0: and weapons offences. The Canberra Liberals leader, Mark Partin, says it shouldn't be up to the Auditor-General to recommend that the operators of the Alexander McConachy Centre improve staff rostering. A report by the auditor last week found inefficient rostering at the jail had forced the cancellation of staff training, led to higher rates of leave and a significant overtime bill. The report recommended identifying the minimum requirements for staffing and then building a roster around those needs. Mr. Partin says that should be obvious.
1: When you read that recommendation, you would think that that would be the start point of rostering at AMC. And it seems remarkable that it requires an Auditor General to come out and recommend such basic governance.
0: The Australian Medical Association says ambulance ramping is becoming a worsening problem in the nation's hospitals and lives are being put at risk. A new report has found with 2.4 million Australians arriving at emergency departments by ambulance in 2024-25, patients are spending more time waiting outside hospitals to be admitted. The report found the median turnaround time for ACT ambulances was just under 40 minutes, unchanged from the previous year, but up from 35 minutes 4 years ago. AMA President Dr. Danielle McMullen says managing prolonged handovers and juggling unsafe workloads is undermining clinical care.
2: More Australians are critically unwell, needing to be in hospital, but stuck in those ambulances, and the paramedics need to continue care long beyond when they should. Emergency doctors and nurses can't get in there and get the definitive treatment. And for patients, that's not only distressing, but can sometimes mean the difference between life and death.
0: Officials say there's so far no evidence a deadly strain of bird flu detected in Western Australia has been spreading in poultry or wild bird populations in the country. The H5 strain of avian influenza has been confirmed in a migratory seabird found sick on a beach in WA's south, while a second suspected case has also been found in the same area. The highly contagious disease has devastated wildlife populations overseas. Australia's Chief Veterinary Officer, Dr. Beth Cookson, says the focus is on detecting the virus and restricting its spread.
3: It's very early in the investigation. We have had the two individual seabirds in a very isolated location, so our primary focus at the moment is really understanding whether it has spread to other populations.
0: Overseas, France has endured sizzling temperatures with trains, concerts and sports events cancelled and authorities cracking down on drinking alcohol in public. An exceptional heatwave has swept across parts of Europe over the last few days. About a third of France is under a red alert for heat, with temperatures reaching 40 degrees in some areas. The Eiffel Tower and other Paris venues have set up misting stations to cool down crowds, while tourists in Rome have dunked in fountains. To the NRL, the Roosters have moved back into the league's top four after a 27-8 win over the Cronulla Sharks at the Sydney Football Stadium. New South Wales winger Mark Nwanganita-Worsaae scored an impressive second-half double for the Roosters. Returning from injury, Sharks star Blake Brayley told ABC Sport his side gave away too much possession.
4: Felt like the scoreboard didn't reflect how we were playing. They scored some tries, obviously, but went to that half really confident. We defended really well, and yeah, it's a simple game. You give away penalties and you drop the ball and give a team like the Roosters possession and field position. They make you pay, and that's exactly what they did.
0: Earlier, the Storm crushed Canberra 42-20 in Melbourne, and in Christchurch, the Warriors cruised past the Cowboys 38-20. At the FIFA Men's World Cup, Uruguay and Cabo Verde are playing a thrilling clash in Miami. A short time ago, scores were locked at 2-2. Turning to Canberra's weather now, some morning fog clearing to a partly cloudy day. A slight chance of an afternoon shower on the way. 14 degrees is the forecast top. Looking at the current temperatures at Canberra Airport, it's 8 degrees. At Tuggeranong, it's 10. ABC News.
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8: Good morning, welcome. Yeah, the whistle has been blown. Full time, end of the game between Uruguay and Cabo Verde. A draw, 2-2. How thrilling. This is pretty exciting for one of the smallest countries on Earth, which has had a cracking start to the tournament, to the World Cup. Well done to Cabo Verde. You are listening to The Morning's Show with me, Saskia Mabin. Today we are commiserating. We are helping each other through our memories of the ones that got away. Objects, furniture, it can be people if you like. Things that you almost had in your grasp and then it just wasn't to be. This is because of a personal experience of mine over the weekend, missing out on a great find that I spotted on Facebook Marketplace. Only just someone else beat me to it by about an hour. They were able to pick it up first, which is fair enough. That's the rule of the game, isn't it? But you can't help stewing over these things. So today, what is your story about? The one that got away. I've got some texts on this, which I'll get to in a second. I also need to read out your texts from earlier, my conversation about the Brumby Cull. Federal Opposition Leader Angus Taylor posted a video to his Instagram account on the weekend calling the cull in Kosciuszko National Park inhumane and unnecessary. He said he would protest against it, and he did participate in a protest at the weekend. We invited him on the program this morning. We did not get a response from his team. We did, however, speak to Professor David Watson from Charles Sturt University about the Brumby Cull, and I received a lot of messages from you. Let me read some of them because I had not yet got to them. This one comes from unsigned texter who says, don't forget Kosciuszko Park adjoins Namadgi Park. Namadgi is Canberra's water source and needs to be protected. Horses in Namadgi pose a threat, says this listener. Who's this from? I'm not sure who this is from, but you say the Brumby issue is another example where some people who didn't work hard at school have no respect for the people who spend years on academic pursuits. These people with low education love scientists who make miracles in medical treatment, but suddenly they hate scientists who tell them that Brumbies ruin the environment. Oh, this is from Gina. Sorry, you did sign your name. Thank you, Gina, for your text. This texter says, I agree with Professor Watson. The Brumbies aren't part of our national heritage. They are an invasive species. The Brumbies are trampling the fragile waterways and making permanent tracks through the fragile alpine bush. This is from Judy. Thank you, Judy, for your text. Judith says the Brumbies might be part of a very short period of our history, 200 years, against a fragile ecology that has evolved over 65,000 plus years. This is our heritage, says Judith. And Anne says there is a lady who breaks the Brumbies in, then rehomes them. Why can't that be done more? Says Anne. I imagine you need a lot of people doing that, given the estimated numbers of the Brumbies are in the thousands. But good question. Thank you, Anne, for your text. Matthew says the Brumbies, the feral horses, are beautiful animals. If only the native animals they endanger were as photogenic. Feral horses are the wrong animals in the wrong place, says Matthew. And Mal says, as someone who has walked the high country for over 40 years and witnessed the destruction the horses have done, especially to the fragile seeps on Long Plain, I think I would back a scientist over another ill-informed politician, says Mal. Thanks for your texts on that. 0467 922 666 is the number. Earlier, there was a two-vehicle accident at Mugger Lane and Long Gully Road. I did say that was in Tuggeranong because that was how emergency services described it to us. I think it's more accurate to say it's in Hume. That's been cleared, so no problems there. If you see something that other people should know about, make sure you give us a call. 1300 681 666 is our phone number. Now, coming up this half hour, I did warn you that you might need to get your eardrums prepared for today's morning show. My next guest holds the Guinness World Record for the loudest shout. It's kind of hard to believe that he was a shy kid, a pretty quiet kid. He's now the town crier for Canberra and for Queanbeyan. So he's really been training for this. He's a professional, and I'm not surprised that he holds the world record. We'll find out what it took for him to get there. We might even get him to give us a shout or two if he's up for it. Joe will be joining us in the studio next. I think we need this song to get in the mood.

You look so good to me.

0: Yeah, how loud can you shout? Probably not as loud as my guest, Joseph McGrail-Baytup, who joins me in the studio and now holds the world record for the loudest shout. Good morning and welcome to you.
1: Good morning, Alaska.
0: It's nice to have you on the show. Now, you are the town crier for Canberra and for Queanbeyan, so it sort of makes sense that you would hold this record. You've been training for it.
1: I have been, but just remember that the person that had it before me, and she held it for 33 years, as the loudest person. She was a school teacher.
0: That also makes sense.
1: And she yelled the word quiet.
0: So you can choose whatever word to yell.
1: Yes,
0: to
1: as long as it's in the dictionary.
0: And what was your word?
1: Now.
0: Why now?
1: Because it has that ow sound that really punches through things. I did try quiet, but the I just didn't get there. So it was actually my daughter that said, use the word now, because she actually looked it up on the internet. She said, this is the best word to get sound out of. So we used the word now.
0: And how did you do it? Talk me through the official attempt at the Guinness World Record.
1: Well, most people think that it's just getting a decibel reader and shouting. No, it's nothing like that. You've got conditions that you have to adhere by the Guinness World Records. You have to be in a soundproof room. You have to have a decibel reader that's calibrated and being used by someone that is an acoustic engineer. It has to be documented through that. You've got to send all the sound files from that. You've got to video it. You've got to be 1 meter away from the microphone at least, or from the decibel reader, I should say. You've got to have two independent witnesses. So there was a lot of people in this small room for me just to yell out one word.
0: And how many attempts do you get?
1: You've got unlimited, really, until you actually give up, but it was the seventh attempt for me.
0: Wow, seven times. And what does it take? Because obviously you're giving it your all.
1: Yep.
0: What do you do in the lead up to this attempt to try and prepare your vocal cords?
1: There's no way you can do it. You just have to go and you have to do it. There's no preparation that you can go through. You've just got to try and save your voice. However, my voice was shot probably 2 days afterwards.
0: So there's no tea, there's no tonic,
1: no.
0: There's no sort of lubricant that you can use to get your throat ready for it. You've just got to give it your all. Nothing special that you eat for breakfast.
1: No. you've just got to be in the mind, okay, can I do it? And you eventually go, yes, I can do it. I've gotten close. I've gotten to that 120. I've just got to get that little bit more to get over hers, and it just came.
0: It's difficult to picture or to imagine just how loud it is. Is there some sort of comparison that you can give us?
1: Yes, there is. Okay, so a rock concert generally peaks out at 109 decibels. So Slipknot, Kiss, whatever, that's where they only go to. So 122.4 decibels, you can imagine that's almost the equivalent of a jet plane taking off nearby.
0: You're as loud as a jet plane.
1: Yes.
0: That is so good.
1: Almost as loud. Not as loud, almost.
0: You could rival, the man who could rival the sound of a jet plane taking off.
1: But it's funny, I've gone from the shyest person at Mulwarrie High School in Goulburn to the loudest person in the world.
0: How did that happen? What went on in those intervening years?
1: I joined the theatre.
0: Mm.
1: And when I joined the theatre, I know I don't look that old, but we didn't have microphones in the theatre back then. And so you had to actually project to get over orchestra pits. And I think the first show that I did that we had to do that was actually at the Canberra Theatre, and that was with Canberra Philharmonic.
0: Awesome. And so it's like a real exercise in using your diaphragm correctly, isn't it?
1: Yep.
0: Learning how to breathe.
1: Yeah. And it's not necessary. When a decibel reader records your voice, it's not necessarily about the loudness part of it. It's how the sound waves kind of react to the decibel reader. So you've got to use it. It's about how much air is coming out of your lungs as well.
0: Mm-hmm. Okay. My guest is Joseph McGrail Baytup. He is the world's loudest man. And he's just got the record. And his life has been changed overnight because of this record. It's also not the first Guinness World Record that you have held.
1: That's right. I had a Guinness World Record for archery, which was the fastest time to shoot 10 arrows. And that was 1 minute 0.03 seconds. But it was taken away from me a year later by a young boy, 6 years old, from India.
0: Oh, no. You had it for a time.
1: I got in the book, though. He didn't.
0: So what is the appeal? Obviously, you love the Guinness World Records. What is it about it?
1: I don't know. It's just I hadn't really read it for a long time, and then it just came out of the blue, and I thought, oh, I wonder if I could do something with them, because I knew I'd never be a world champion archer or anything like that. So I thought, let's give that a go, and that was back in 2019. 2019? Yeah, because I was in the 2020 Guinness World Record book. And beginning of this year, I thought, what else could I do?
0: That one's been taken from me.
1: Yeah. What can I do? And I went, okay, let's have a look up town criers. Nothing came up. And I went, loudest shout, and it was available. So I went, apply now. And within about 18 days, I had the application approved. And I actually did the attempt on the 2nd of May here in Canberra.
0: Awesome. Well done. It's so fun. And now people are obviously going to be asking you to prove it, right? How many people have asked you to shout for them in the past couple of days?
1: Well, it's funny. It's all over the internet and people are saying, oh, I can do louder than that. Okay, so what they're seeing is a video recording of me shouting. It doesn't do justice. You can't, when you hear something over the radio or if you see it on as a video, you can't do it justice because you're not there. So 122 decibels, like if you got the radio turned down, it's nothing. You follow what I mean there?
0: Yeah. Okay, what about in the flesh? Have people asked you in the flesh to do it for them on the streets?
1: No, they keep telling me I'm not going to get in an argument with you.
0: Yeah, fair enough. Joseph McGrail Baytup, I'm going to have to ask you to do it for us. Obviously, we know people can turn their radios down, and perhaps if you've got sensitive ears, it might be a good idea. This is the man with the world's loudest shout.
1: I'll move back here.
0: Yeah, good idea. Walk to the back of the studio. I've still got your microphone
1: on. Where the swimming pool is?
0: Yeah, keep going.
1: Okay, past the squash courts. Lovely.
0: All right, now, this is the man with the world's loudest shout. Are you going to give us your word now?
1: I'm going to give the word now. I'll try the best. I'm not going to get to 122 decibels at the moment, but it'll be loud.
0: Let's try. Are you ready? Okay, you're standing about, just for the listener, I'd say you're about 3 meters behind your microphone.
1: Yeah.
0: Just for context, picture the room. Joseph is standing up. He's ready. He's preparing himself. Take it away.
1: No!
0: My goodness. I was not prepared for that. I'm so sorry to anyone listening in the car because I just saw the levels of the audio reach the red and they're never supposed to reach the red. Apologies to our sound engineer as well. Alison listening in MCR, I'm sorry. I know that broke the rules. They're never supposed to go up to red and they just exceeded the scale that we have here.
1: There's an extra computer that went on, a screen that went on top of that and it went up further than that.
0: You held it for a long time.
1: I did today, yes.
0: Yeah, and so they take the top reading from...
1: They'll take what... The decibel reader kind of has a delay, but it gets to the right... I don't know how it works.
0: Yeah.
1: I don't know how it works.
0: I've never used one of these things. I've never thought about a decibel reader, to be honest, until talking to you. Now it's going to be all I think about. I want to get one and measure my own yell, which I'm sure will be nowhere near as loud as yours.
1: A normal conversation between two people is about roughly 60 to 70 decibels.
0: Okay. All right. So that's about the level that you and I would be speaking
1: right
0: now.
1: Yeah.
0: Okay. And you've gone 30 decibels above that.
1: Yeah.
0: Yeah. Wow. Okay. Well, don't get in on his wrong side because Joseph can yell. And I do hope you get to hold this record for a little bit longer than a year.
1: Well, as I said, the person that had it before me, 33 years. So maybe another 33 years. I don't know.
0: Let's hope so. Although now that you've got so much attention, I reckon you'll have more competitors as a result.
1: That's, yeah, that's the curse, the negative side
0: yeah.
1: of it. But,
0: yeah.
1: you know. We'll see.
0: You bask in the glory of being a Guinness World Record holder for now because you've well and truly earned it. And thank you so much for coming into the studio.
1: Thank you so much for having me.
0: That is Joseph McGrail Baytap. Yeah, the man with the world's loudest yell. And I reckon that was pretty loud, what you just heard there. Sorry if it broke your car radio. You are listening to 666, where it is 24 minutes past 10, 6 minutes away from your next news bulletin with Robert Baird.

0: Tears for fears. Everybody wants to rule the world. Everybody wants to win the World Cup too. And a very exciting update about that with Cabo Verde. Well, Verde, I think, is actually the correct pronunciation. Robert Baird has been doing an excellent job of the pronunciation there. One of the smallest countries in the tournament drew with Uruguay 2-2. That game finishing only about 25 minutes ago. We are going to reveal the cryptic clue for you in a few minutes' time. Well done to Greg in Garin, who has the right answer, Jim Arlen of Belconnen, Jules, Andy C. of Flory, Kate from Gowrie, and Sarah from Hughes, who've already come through with the right answer. If you would like to read the clue, you've got a few minutes left. Text us the words nonsense, please, to 0467 922 666, and we will send you the script of the clue. Our previous guest, the world record holder with the loudest shout, Joseph McGrail Baitup. Dave on the text line says, well done to Joe. KB says, that's nothing compared to Gina Reinhart sounding like a bulldozer.
1: Can you all sound like bulldozers, please? Grrr. Come on, I want some bulldozer noise. Pauline, can I...
0: Do you really think so, KB? Was that a convincing bulldozer? I think Joe's yell was something else, wasn't it? Certainly very, very loud here in the studio. It is 29 minutes past 10. Let's get the headlines from Robert Baird.
2: Morning, Sass. Making news, ACT police have charged a man with threats to kill after he allegedly held a knife against the throat of a customer at a civic entertainment venue. It's alleged a 40-year-old man entered the Kooyong Street venue on Saturday night with a face covering and made the threats before fleeing. Police believe the pair were not known to one another. The acting chief of the ACT's ambulance service says short staffing on Friday and Saturday night does not appear to have caused any delays in response.

responding to calls. The service was operating about half its usual capacity on both nights, requiring the closure of three suburban stations. The Greens say they will pull all levers to block the government's cuts to the National Disability Insurance Scheme. Labor was open to delaying its proposed NDIS overhaul and to hold a longer inquiry in return for the Greens' support for its tax changes. Greens leader Larissa Waters wouldn't say whether she supports such a deal, but maintains she is opposed to

0: publicly called on Israel to limit its attacks on Hezbollah and Lebanon. The attacks are complicating talks between Washington and Tehran to finalise a 60-day ceasefire agreement. Benjamin Netanyahu says he respects the United States' sovereignty. And as you've been hearing, Cabo Verde have held two-time cup champions Uruguay to a 2-2 draw in a thrilling FIFA Men's World Cup match at Miami Stadium. It's the tiny African nation's first ever World Cup final appearance, and they drew nil all with Spain in their debut match last week. Earlier, Spain revived their campaign with a 4-0 win over Saudi Arabia. So there you are.
1: So good. Yeah. I love to see an underdog succeeding. That's two of the best teams, isn't it, that they were up against?
0: It's incredible to beat, to hold Spain as scoreless. Now, I was thinking, if you're wondering about the number of draws, that's not, you're not alone. Football Meets Data is a great analytics firm. They crunch the numbers looking at this World Cup versus previous World Cups. So the first 16 matches of the Cup, there were 8 draws. Which is a lot. There were 5 at the same time in 2022, and there could be many reasons for that. A draw is less dire in this cup than it has been in previous cups because of the way the things have structured with the addition of new teams. So you could theoretically progress with 3 draws as long as you don't concede. Your goal differential isn't too bad. Huh. Couldn't have said that previously. So, like I said, Spain... booting 4 goals, everything's back on track, and they would be a ferocious opponent for anybody, despite their opening embarrassment. So let's see how they go. I didn't draw them in the sweep, so I'm not going to...
1: Who did you draw?
0: DRC.
1: Ah,
0: yes,
1: all right. I have Colombia. Caroline, do you have someone in the draw?
2: I was too late to the draw, so I'm going to say I've got France. Mbappe!
1: I want Cabo Verde, actually.
2: I do too, because their goalie, you know his nickname is Grandma?
1: I didn't know that.
2: A nickname he was given that he did not enjoy, and now he's just owning it. And he's the one that's mum has just been brought over. They couldn't get her over because of the visa and it being too expensive. Yeah. And the US has waived something and she's just arrived. It was the most beautiful reunion.
1: Oh, did she get to see today's game?
2: And yeah.
1: I hope so. Yeah. Awesome. Yeah.
0: I didn't know about the nickname. Obviously, reflexes much better than your average grandma.
2: Well, I don't know. How many grandmas do you know?
0: Playing in the World Cup.
2: You try and sneak a lolly. They're pretty quick.
1: Now, Rob, are you willing to participate in the cryptic clue again?
0: All right, yes.
1: I don't think we've given Rob any warning today that this is coming your way. So you are forgiven if you don't know. But let's see what you can do.
2: Lily was feeling for you. She thought we were particularly cruel to you with Gus's.
1: Yeah, we were.
0: I was a long
1: way
0: off the mark with that one. Yeah.
2: Seeing you weren't ever here while Gus's was open, it was a bit mean.
1: It was unfair. Yeah.
2: It was no Water Lilies by Monet for Lily.
1: No. What have you got for us today, Caroline?
2: Warner Brother, today's clue is a TV show of introductions. You'll make the acquaintance of a man with a Greek name that means farmer. Perhaps he has French ancestry, as his family name would suggest his people are sons of French propulsion creators. Professionally, he will push your button. Introductions will also be made to his offspring, one male with friends in high places, as his name is Hebrew for God is my friend, and another who is named as a woman from Judea would be named Judea. This introduction line will also include a woman with whom he has marital relations with, who has pioneered video calls and call filters. She sports the name of the de facto partner of one Tarzan, King of the Jungle. This is a series that pioneered the compact car, inspired by the 1954 concept car Ford FX Atmos, and that wrestles with the ramifications of AI. All is not rosy. What is this TV program steeped in a style known as Googie, think Intergalactic Needle or LAX, that started as 24 episodes from 1962 to 1963, where it struggled in its first primetime slot before finding its audience on Saturday mornings, where it became so popular that it was revived in 1985 with new episodes. It was the first TV show to be shown in colour on the US's ABC TV. From creators that must have had a TARDIS to create shows that look both forward and backward, this time, they pioneered product placement of things such as smartwatches, telemedicine, and flat screens. Their walkways were incredible.

0: incredibly moving.
1: Ah, I like that one.
0: This is the noise you want. This is good.
1: You lost me in the middle there.
0: It always happens.
1: A Warner Brothers series, but as a major fan of Googie architectural style, this must be the Jetsons.
2: Hey! Said with such confidence.
0: Well done, Robert.
1: Thank you very much.
0: I didn't know that you were a major fan of Googie. How is that for synchronicity?
1: Favorite place in America I've been to so far is Palm Springs.
0: Oh, yeah.
1: Yeah.
0: They own it.
2: I'm so pleased that we could hand you a win. Well, we didn't hand you that at all. You earned that on your own. Well done, Robert.
1: Thank you. Baird. I feel so great about this.
0: You did it!
2: Robert Baird is coming back with more news at 11 o'clock. Thank you, Caroline.
0: Yeah, and your mailbox. What a joy to see Robert fist pumping in the air.
2: Walking out of the studio fist pumping. Yeah, a few people on the text line have said this brings back good memories. Spike knew it. Well done, Spike. Pete in Monash got in with the right answer at the last minute there too. I used to watch reruns of this on a Saturday morning. Loved it. Absolutely loved it.
3: Never fear while Rosie's here.
2: And wasn't the technology amazing? Wasn't it so high tech? I really hoped to have a flying car. Not yet, but maybe one day. Greg and Philip says a few years ago, New Zealand made the final 16 in the World Cup despite never winning a single game. Is that true, Greg? How funny. And what else have we got here? This texter says, those of us who watch Cup Fever know that DR Congo is Dr. Congo. Thank you for your text. Yeah, have you got World Cup Fever? Did you watch the game today? That was a really thrilling one to see, I think. You are listening to 666 right now, where we are talking about all sorts of things today. The one that got away, what is it for you? I've got a few texts that I need to get to on that. I've also got more text messages coming through about the Brumbies. This is because the Federal Opposition leader, Angus Taylor, has said that he is against the Brumby cull. He thinks it's inhumane and he would like to see it stopped. This is in Kosciuszko National Park. This is from Rob. Rob says, having camped at Long Plain and travelled to both ends of Kosciuszko National Park, the Brumbies do look magnificent, except when they crash out of the bush in front of you at night. However, they are feral and the damage they are doing to the alpine ecosystem is extensive. I certainly prefer a corroboree frog to any feral animal, no matter how photogenic a wild horse is, says the Limestone Cowboy, a.k.a. Rob in Fadden. Helen says the Brumby cull is inhumane. Has the professor that we spoke to earlier actually been there? Reports are they are not being shot properly and left to suffer. What are they doing about the wild pigs that do more damage? Says Helen. And in a similar vein, Sue in Flynn says deer and pigs do more damage than Brumbies and are more widespread. They all damage fragile flora, says Sue. Thanks for your texts through on that. I think I've got to all of the Brumby texts. If you have something that you'd like to say about this or I've missed your text, 0467 922666 is the number. And on the one that got away, actually, there's a good song about this. Thank you, Katy Perry. Yeah, what is something that you just missed out on? It was almost within reach and then somehow you missed out. We're commiserating this morning. This texter, actually, you've got a story about something that you snapped up, but one that didn't get away for you. Best bargain I snapped up was a pair of almost new Merrell hiking shoes with Gore-Tex for $25 in a Salvo's store last August. Good on you. Suzanne says, I lost a watermelon tourmaline ring circa 2015, perhaps down the back of the dentist's sofa in Broadway, Sydney. Sadly, the universe has not returned her. Oh, Suzanne. Maybe one day. It could still happen. R says, my sister, who at the time was very financially strapped and had only ugly cast-off furniture, found a beautiful lounge suite at the Salvo's in Queanbeyan. She paid for it, the staff put a sold sticker on it, and she came to get the trailer from us. In the meantime, somebody else came in, removed the sticker, bought it, and they were loading it onto their ute when my sister arrived back. The person refused to acknowledge what they had done, and the staff member, the same one who took the money off my sister, just shrugged and walked off. Needless to say, Sis was very angry, got her money back, and none of us have ever shopped there again, says R. Now that is an incredibly frustrating story. I'm totally with your sister on that one. Andrew of Canberra says, some 30 years ago, I was a member of the Canberra Club. With some workmates, I used to go across to the club for lunch. One day we were at lunch and I saw my name and badge number on the whiteboard. It seems like my badge was drawn the day before and I had missed out on the $1,100 badge draw reward because I should have been present for the draw. That one certainly got away from me. Oh my gosh. Oh, it's sort of better not to know, isn't it, that you'd missed out. You could have lived in blissful ignorance, Andrew, if only you hadn't seen your name on the whiteboard. Thanks for your texts on this. Coming up very shortly, we are chatting about a new play that you can come and see in Canberra, Deep Blue Sea. Karen Vickery is part of it. You've heard her a few times on 666. She'll be joining us again. This is Stevie Wonder, first for once in my life.

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2: Saskia Maven's Mornings.
3: It is 10:45 and joining me in the studio is Karen Vickery, who is, I think, one of the queens of Canberra Theatre. Welcome.
4: Hello, thank you very
3: thank
4: much.
3: Thank you so much. Nice to have you here. Here to talk about your current show, which is called Deep Blue Sea, and joining you is Blue Hislop, who's one of the actors in the production. Hello.
5: Hi, no relation to the show. It's just happenstance.
3: Now, you have a couple of shows left this week from the 24th to the 27th.
4: That's right.
3: This is quite an emotional play, as I understand it. I've never seen it myself. Karen, can you tell us what it's all about?
4: I can. It's The Deep Blue Sea by Terence Rattigan, who's one of the really great writers in the period just after Noel Coward and before all the advent of the angry young men, John Osborne, etc., in British theatre. And he's actually a superb writer. And with the advent of all the angry young men, he kind of got a bit ignored for a period of time in theatre. But there's been a revival of his work recently. And for me, one of my favourite plays of his is The Deep Blue Sea. It's the story of a fantastic female character called Hester Collier. And she has left a mundane and staid and very safe marriage for a very risky involvement with an ex-fighter pilot. It's set just after the Second World War, so it's set in 1952 or thereabouts, and is living in relative discomfort. And the relationship's going south rapidly, and she's looking at her options and finding herself between the devil and the deep blue sea. And it's the story of one day in the course of the play in which Hester has to either come to terms with her situation and forge a new life or what. And it's really how she, with the help or the hindrance of the people around her who live in the tenement house, navigates that day. Mm. It's fantastic.
3: And so it's all just 24 hours.
4: All 24 hours. Yep. It's the traditional well-made play.
3: Yeah. Blue, you play a character named Jackie Jackson. Fun name. Is it a fun character?
5: It is. It is a fun character. He comes in about halfway through the play as where we sort of meet this ex-RAF fighter pilot who's, you know, a bit of a loose cannon flying around. He's got to brings it excellent energy, and Jackie served alongside him and is since like plays golf with him and comes in to help him with this situation that he finds himself in with Hester, having discovered a suicide note. And I don't know, he's so solid, Jackie Jackson.
3: You're the voice of reason.
5: Yeah, I mean, the voice of reason in a play which doesn't have too many. I think we're probably the two voices of reason
4: we
5: in
4: are,
5: the play.
4: And that's why we're here.
3: You're doing it too, Karen. Tell me about your character.
4: My character is very mysterious and fascinating, and I adore her. She is a medical practitioner, but as the play goes on, you discover that there's been some problems in the past that she is not actually officially supposed to be practicing any longer. But she's also not English. She's a European. She is someone who's scarred by the war. She is a sort of Eastern European, Germanic-speaking person. And she has a very different worldview than other people in the play, and is very instrumental in guiding Hester toward a positive outcome.
3: I read that this play by Terence Rattigan was potentially based on his own secret relationship with actor Kenny Morgan. Mm. Now, the play is about a heterosexual relationship.
4: Correct, yeah.
3: Of course, at the time, homosexuality would have been totally frowned upon in public. I imagine it would have been really difficult for Terence.
4: Yeah.
3: Is that something that you've thought about in this adaptation of the play? Does that sort of factor in any way?
4: It doesn't really, because in the end what you do when you're performing artists and directors, etc., is you work with what's in front of you on the page and how to build that story. But it is a fascinating story. And I think what it actually does do, that knowledge of Rattigan's relationship and the very sad and tragic ending of that young actor he was, Kenneth, is that there's an understanding in that world where homosexuality was so undercover. There's an understanding of secrets and the importance of secrets, and that is very embedded in the play, of a secret, a hidden life. And that's a really interesting thing. So that's where I think it actually shows most.
3: My guests are Karen Vickery and Blue Hislop. They both play in, the play is called Deep Blue Sea. It's on at the ACT Hub. You've got only a few more opportunities to see it. Blue, how has it been going for you so far?
5: Oh, it's been a blast. Like, it's just, I think working with Chaika, with Karen's theatre company at the Hub, you always get a opportunity to work with the fascinating cast of actors, and they're all just incredible performers, and some I've worked with before, some that I'm meeting for the first time. But, you know, I think every opportunity to get in there and to perform this work, which is also, I think, it's out of my usual wheelhouse, a sort of period drama, but like,
3: how do you get into that then? What do you do to prepare?
5: It's an interesting one. I think the script sort of lends itself to the time so effectively that in saying the words, you are sort of taking a step back in time. But I think just also watching sort of pieces of theatre, TV shows, movies from that period. I grew up watching a lot of British TV, so I feel like the voice just was in there for me already.
3: You do the accent.
5: We do the accent.
4: And we had an incredible director. We were really lucky that my an old colleague of mine from NIDA days when I was teaching there, Tony Knight, who was head of acting for 20-plus years at NIDA, is an extraordinary artist. And he was delighted to direct his first Rattigan because he's been fascinated by Rattigan's work since he was a schoolboy.
3: Mm.
4: And so he leapt at the opportunity to come across from Adelaide, where he now lives, to direct for us. And we've been blessed with that. He's a remarkable director, and it was just fantastic, and a real actor's director. So it was absolutely wonderful to all be able to plunge into the characters there. And we have three terrific lead actors in Jenna Roberts, who's playing Hester, and she's doing remarkable work, really remarkable work. Mm. And Michael Sparks as her legal eagle ex-husband, and Sol Mason, who is playing Freddie, the unpredictable and wonderful and charming and dreadful Freddie. So we're very, very blessed in the combination of artists that we have.
3: Mm. The story and the acting and each of the characters, it's all really pulling me in. I'm feeling like this is just wonderful opportunity to see some excellent local theatre.
4: Yes.
3: With the two of you, yes. You know, with, you say he's an actor's director.
4: Mm.
3: What does that mean?
4: It means that whilst set and lighting and sound effects and all of those things are really, really important and atmospheric, they're not primary. Some directors are highly, highly visual, and their primary interest is in what everything looks and sounds like. And in a way, as actors, you are left on your own, which can be fine. With experienced actors, it can be fine. But it's always better when you have a director who absolutely loves actors, understands acting, and is able to pull the very best out of people beyond what they might normally expect that they're able to do.
3: Yeah.
4: And that's a real thrill. So that's what that means.
3: Well, it sounds like a recipe for success, doesn't it?
4: Yeah.
3: Yeah.
4: And we had a fantastic first week.
3: Good.
4: So we've played for a week. We've just come off the back of our biggest week.
3: And now you've got, is it five more shows?
4: Yes.
3: Yep, from Wednesday this week, the 24th, finishing up on the 27th.
4: Mm-hmm.
3: You're right in the middle. This would be the perfect time, actually, as an audience member to see it because you've ironed out all of the creases in the first
4: Absolutely.
3: Two shows, if
4: no,
3: there were
4: true.
3: Any.
4: It is true.
3: And now is the peak.
4: Yes,
3: you're not yet.
4: The creases didn't show too much, but they're definitely there. Yeah. Whereas now we really do know what we're doing, and we're sort of working out of a relaxed state, which is much more conducive to to interesting work.
3: Yeah. Mm. And how did the audiences respond in the first week, Blue?
5: It's an interesting show because there is humor in it, but it's often like audience to audience. Some will be rapt silent and others will be giggling. I think it has something to do with the time of day it's happening and maybe how many drinks they've had. but it's a really interesting show to get feedback from on stage because some audiences are just so silent and so attentive. But everyone I've spoken to has just been fascinated. Like, a lot haven't heard of Radigan, haven't heard of the show, but they've just had such an incredible time with it. So
4: it's such an interesting play to perform because audience response has been fantastic, but we're very aware of the audience. It's a very intimate space.

0: and they're leaning forward. And sometimes someone will do something and you'll hear this, oh, in the audience. I just love that.
1: That must be exactly what keeps you going as actors on stage. Terrific.
0: But they are sitting forward and really attentively listening, which is fantastic. So it's a beautiful exchange between actors and audience that's happening.
1: Good, good. Well, good luck to you both. Chookers, for the last couple of performances, the 24th to the 27th, your final chance to see Deep Blue Sea at ACT Hub. Karen Vickery, Blue Hislop, thank you both so much.
0: Thank you.
2: Thank you.
1: It is 4 minutes to 11 here on 666.

0: Delta Goodrem, we love her. Eclipse is her song. Emma Bickley, what is coming up on
1: Saskia,
0: afternoons?
1: Saskia, thanks for squeezing me in with Delta. Does anybody hear this sound? Or possibly brrr? I'm not doing a Gina Reinhardt impression.
0: I was wondering, I was about to ask.
1: Do you have tinnitus? Do you have ringing in your ears? We want to see if our community does, just in the office. I think about six people already do. We're going to talk about what it is, what the symptoms are, any developments that are going on there. We'll also be talking about tourism to Bali because of the direct flights. It's all coming up on Afternoons.
0: Which I think takes off at about 12 today, the Virgin flight. Virgin? Yes.
1: Yes, it's Virgin. Bali. And funnily enough, our show starts at 12:30, so tune into Afternoons.
0: Perfect timing. Thanks, Em. Emma Bickley on your radio from 12:30. Big shout out to Caroline and Mary Good for all their hard work today. Thank you very much for all of your texts. Someone has already said, thanks for the info about Deep Blue Sea. I'm going. That is Andy of Hackett. I hope you enjoy the show, Andy. It's 11 o'clock. Time for the news.
2: Good morning, Robert Baird with ABC News. Police say a man who threatened to kill a customer at an entertainment venue in Canberra's CBD produced a knife and pressed it against his neck. With the details, here's Declan Gooch.
3: Officers say the 40-year-old man walked into the venue on Kooyong Street with his face covered just after 8:30 on Saturday night, approaching patrons in the foyer. He allegedly produced what police have described as a blade and threatened to kill a male customer, holding the weapon against the man's neck. Officers say he then left the premises by kicking open a door, and he was arrested a short time later on Bunder Street, still allegedly holding the blade. He's been charged with threatening to kill a person, possessing an offensive weapon, assault and affray.
2: The acting head of the ACT's ambulance service says short staffing on Friday and Saturday night doesn't appear to have caused any delays in responding to calls. The service was operating at about half its usual capacity on both nights, requiring the closure of some suburban ambulance stations. Acting Chief Officer Matt Smith says Friday and Saturday nights tend to be busy for the service.
4: From the reports that I've read over the weekend, I'm not aware of any delays in response to priority calls. I can say that we had 37 ambulance responses between 9 o'clock in the evening till 7 o'clock on Saturday morning.
2: Greens leader Larissa Waters says her party is willing to pull all levers available to prevent the government from passing its cuts to the National Disability Insurance Scheme. Labor was open to delaying its proposed overhaul of the NDIS and to hold a longer inquiry in return for the Greens' support on its changes to negative gearing and capital gains tax. Senator Waters wouldn't confirm whether the Greens would agree to such a deal, but says the party will do anything it can to stop the NDIS bill.
5: We are having those discussions, but we are using everything we've got to make sure that these cuts actually stopped completely, but at the very least inquired into even further.
2: Analysts say falling clearance rates for home auctions indicate a correction in the property market. Data from Cotality shows that clearance rates have fallen to 47% in the past week, the first time since the COVID-19 pandemic that they've dropped below 50%. Researchers say cost of living issues sparked by the US war with Iran and a series of interest rate rises this year have taken some of the heat out of the market. Managing Director of investment advisory firm SQM Research, Louis Christopher, says auction clearance rates are likely to hit their bottom soon.
6: However, it's going to be at a very low point and it will just simply indicate that what we know is that housing prices are falling. Is this a crash? No, it's not a crash. We're missing one key ingredient for a crash to happen in this country, and that is an oversupply of real estate.
2: Overseas now, British Prime Minister Keir Starmer is expected to lay out a timetable for his resignation as early as today after his potential challenger Andy Burnham's by-election victory. Mazoe Ford reports from London.
7: There was a significant change in tone from the government here in the UK across the weekend following the triumphant by-election result by Andy Burnham in Makerfield in the north of England. Andy Burnham was the Labour candidate in that election and he said that if he won Makerfield, he would mount a challenge, a leadership challenge against the UK's deeply unpopular Prime Minister, Sir Keir Starmer. Right up until Friday afternoon, Sir Keir was saying he would fight for his job. But across the weekend, he's been said to be considering his political future.
2: At the FIFA Men's World Cup, Uruguay and Cabo Verde have played a thrilling 2-2 draw in their clash at Miami Stadium. Earlier, Spain thrashed Saudi Arabia 4-0, and Belgium and Iran played a scoreless draw. And American golfer Wyndham Clark has won the US Open for the second time in 3 years. Clark went into the final round with a 6-shot lead, but in the end won with a score of 4 under par, 1 shot in front of fellow American Sam Burns. To Canberra's weather now, some morning fog around Canberra, clearing to a partly cloudy day. There's a slight chance of an afternoon shower. We're heading for a top of 14 degrees. Tomorrow, some morning frost and fog, mostly sunny in the afternoon, a top of 13 on the way. Looking at the current temperatures in Canberra, it's 11 degrees out at the airport. It's 12 in Tuggeranong, and in Dixon, it's 11. That's the latest from the ABC Newsroom. There'll be another full update at midday.
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13: James O'Loughlin is a TV and radio host. Before that, he was a stand-up comedian. And before that, he was briefly a lawyer. Which means that James is a man who knows everything about everything. But James was at a loss when he got some bad news from one of his best and oldest friends, Jum Wallner. Both James and Jum had grown up in Canberra, where a whole lot of modest bungalows were built in the post-war years to house its army of public servants. But so many of these Canberra houses were given asbestos insulation, asbestos that was often carelessly installed and removed. And there came the day when James's friend Jum felt a pain in his side and remembered he'd grown up in one of those houses filled with asbestos that had been installed by a local company called Mr. Fluffy. Jum discovered that if you got asbestosis from your workplace, you were entitled to compensation. But if it came from within the home, then no such luck. So Jum asked James for his help, to petition the powers that be to help asbestos victims like himself and their families. James O'Loughlin's now written a book about how a small group of amateurs had to figure out how to get the attention of powerful and busy ministers in the middle of a pandemic before it was too late. James O'Loughlin's book is called The Missing Piece. Hello, James.
14: G'day, Richard.
13: Tell me a bit about your friend Jum. How did you meet him?
14: Jum and I were at Wesley College at Sydney University together for 3 years in the mid-80s. He was studying vet science. I was studying law. We'd been at the same school, actually, Canberra Grammar, but I was a year ahead of him and I took a year off. He was my first friend there and my best friend there. I don't know if I was his best friend. He had about a dozen best friends. In fact, 10 years later when he got married, there were literally 14 of us who thought we were going to be his best man. And when Jason Williams got picked, the others considered we considered legal action. he was a big person. He was a big personality. He was funny, smart, insightful, but also, which I think is less usual with 19-year-old boy men, whatever we were, he was really kind and good-hearted. I think that often humour is a great bonding device for young men, but it's also a weapon, and sometimes it can be wielded skillfully and everyone laughs, and sometimes it can be a bit of a sword that cuts deep. And Jum was amazing at seeing when you were bantering in the corridor and someone was copping a bit, he'd just detect it before anyone else and he'd just draw fire and effortlessly pull the attention away, often by kind of something self-deprecating, and he took care of people.
13: So you'd known him in school and then you re-met him at uni.
14: Well, I was a year above him at school. I knew him a bit.
13: Okay,
14: yeah.
13: So you didn't beat him up when he was a year below you, was he? Sounds like he was bigger than you anyway. But
14: yeah.
13: But nonetheless, what was it when you kind of reunited, that's the phrase, with him as a friend at uni, at your college,
14: yeah,
13: that made you think, love him a bit, made you go, what did he do that made you think, oh, I think I really like you?
14: Yeah, it wasn't just me, by the way. It happened right all through his life. He just attracted people, effortlessly merged them. His warmth, his career. You know, I think the combination of charisma and modesty aren't that common. A lot of people are charismatic, some people are modest, but not many people combine the two. And not only was, you know, he the funniest of my friends, one of the smartest, but you know that thing where you just feel safe with people? And I have a lot of people I feel safe with now, but at 19, there was always this thing of who am I and who are they, and I'm trying to make my mark. And just with, even with good friends, you know, there's a little bit of competition, males probably particularly, and it just always felt safe and entertained with him.
13: Men need sport to hang out with each other once they reach, get past their youth.
14: Yeah.
13: I mean, but when you're that age, when you're young, you know, you're able to somehow just hang out all the time and not have purpose-driven yes. social encounters, like we must have dinner together. It's more you just, I don't know, you just drop in on the guy and hang out, don't you?
14: We didn't even have to do that. We were all living in Wesley College on Sydney Uni.
13: So you're stuck with each other, were
14: yeah,
13: you?
14: Yeah, there's like 200 people there, and I think I spent most of my years there standing in the corridor, just talking to random groups, often with him in them. And it was great. All you had to do to go out was open your door into the corridor and there'd be some people chatting. I spend, a lot of it just, as you say, meaninglessly chatting away, bantering with him and others. It was unreal.
13: How did your friendship change once you'd finished uni and went out into the big wide world?
14: We never lived again in the same city. I stayed in Sydney and moved three times in the same suburb. He moved to England, travelled through Africa, lived in Wollongong, Townsville, then back to Canberra. So, you know, who's to say who's the more adventurous of the two of us? And we both were kind of open about the fact that with families and careers, friendship, something had to give, and a little bit of it was friendship. Neither of us made a huge effort. When we saw each other, we kind of laugh about it. You know, I probably won't call you. And I think looking back on it, we

0: just assume time was abundant. And of course, time isn't abundant, but it takes a while to realize that. And so whenever we saw each other or talked, we were close, but we didn't see each other as much as we could have.
1: So you did a law degree and you were a lawyer for a while. Now, you and I both know the worlds of comedy and literature are peopled with ex-lawyers. So many ex-lawyers.
0: Yeah.
1: What was it that made you want to get out of the law and do something different?
0: I became a corporate lawyer and it just wasn't for me. The first morning they said, just make sure you read the Financial Review because that's your world now. And I thought, what am I doing here? I've never even been into that section of the paper. And I moved into criminal law and I really enjoyed that. But I'd done sort of stuff at uni, reviews and whatnot. And then a friend of mine said, oh, I'm going down to see a comedian friend of mine, a flatmate. Do you want to come? His name's Peter Burnham. And I said, yeah. And I went to the Harold Park Hotel. It would have been 1990, I think, and saw the open mic section and just like a lightning bolt thought, that's something I got to do. And that's the moment my life changed.
1: So how did you and Jum years and years later, decades later, reconnect during the COVID epidemic?
0: We started doing these Zooms, just a few of us from college, as a lot of people did during COVID, just to pretend we had some semblance of a social life. And then a mutual friend, a guy, Locko, a very close friend of both of us, who's a doctor, he rang me and told me that it had begun. Jum had got a, he liked playing golf. He'd got a pain in the backswing, just a little, and he thought it was a muscle thing. And he went to the physio. And after a couple of trips to the physio suggested he should go to the GP. GP did scans, more scans. And I think that's when he started remembering he grew up in a asbestos-filled Mr. Fluffy house. And soon after, he got diagnosed with mesothelioma, fatal, incurable, average lifespan after diagnosis, 11 months. And that's when me and lots of other people soon after found out.
1: And was this all given as a big information dump with the bad news at the end like that?
0: It was kind of a bit more incremental than that. It's looking bad. You know, the big thing with mesothelioma is that a small percentage, around 5%, are eligible for an operation if you get it early enough. And if you're eligible for the operation, it's a big operation. It might cut out a lung and some lung lining and some more stuff. But your lifespan, if you recover from that, is greatly improved. And the big first question for Jum was whether he was eligible for the operation. He wasn't definitely in. He wasn't definitely out. Having it was a big risk. It was an awful decision. He wanted the doctors to make the decision for him, but it was his life, his call, and eventually he decided it was just too dangerous to have it. And after that, you know, that's when you're talking about how long have I got.
1: Yeah, how did that news hit you? I know you want to make this about John, but I'm just asking you, how did that hit you?
0: I just thought when I found out about it, it was like this instant switch where I realised, and I hadn't really been considered it, I'd had no catalyst to consider it. Jarman's one of the most important people in my life. We were so close in those years and I so valued his friendship. Whenever I was feeling down or, you know, some girl had dumped me or didn't like me or any of the other things, it'd always be him I went to see, and he'd always somehow make me feel good again, like I was valued and a valuable person again. And
1: so you remembered, or you just, I don't know, it kind of all hit you,
0: yeah,
1: what he meant to you?
0: Yeah, it was, and I felt so stupid for allowing all this time to go past, where I thought, you know, when our kids are grown up and we wind down, we'll have heaps of time together. And of course, yeah, I just wanted to, you know, spend as much time with him and the time he had left as possible. That's all I was thinking about at first.
1: The Mr. Fluffy controversy, if that's what I can call it, or scandal controversy.
0: There's other words.
1: There's other words. Disaster. I remember when that, I was paying attention to it because I lived in Canberra for a while and did my uni years there. And I'm actually really fond of the place. As only people who've lived in Canberra are. People who've not lived in Canberra are not fond of it, but people who do have this lifelong affection for it by and large. And you and I are both those two of those people. Just can you just explain what the Mr. Fluffy controversy was and what it meant to a city like Canberra?
0: So the 1960s and 1970s, the Mr. Fluffy company put loose fill fluffy insulation, the most dangerous kind, into the roofs of around 1,000 Canberra homes.
1: So these aren't bats. They're actual just like fluff.
0: Yeah,
1: loose asbestos fluff.
0: Fluff. In the Wallner's house, say, it was a two-day job and they left a pile of it in their garage overnight on a tarp. Chum had three brothers and they had a snowball fight with it. Of course they would, wouldn't you? If you were a seven-year-old boy, Jum was three, he was the youngest, maybe he got hit with the most snowballs. For the next 20 years, Jum's mum had to tape alfoil to the vent in the kitchen because the little wisps of it would fall into the kitchen. So she put alfoil over it.
1: Onto the bloody food.
0: Yeah. No one knew how dangerous it was. His parents were doctors. They didn't No, and it was around the late 80s when people started to realise how dangerous it was. All the houses were cleaned in the late 80s, thoroughly cleaned, but then in the 90s and 2000s it became clear that the ACT government couldn't exactly necessarily guarantee that cleaned meant completely cleaned and completely safe. By 2014, the ACT government borrowed $1 billion to buy all the houses back from owners at market value, so to effectively compensate them because the houses weren't worth anywhere near what they would be with it, you know, at normal market value.
1: They probably had an inverse value at that point.
0: Yeah, exactly.
1: You know, they're death traps.
0: Exactly. And that was felt to be the end of it, but no one had really given any thought to the people who are going to be affected by asbestos illnesses.
1: Because mesothelioma takes a while, quite a long while to appear properly or to present, doesn't it?
0: Yeah, and if you're trying to find something nice to say about asbestos in a, you know, at least Mussolini made the trains run on time sort of way, you would say that at least it gives you normally a few decades before it starts trying to kill you. And Chum was exposed first at age 3 and he was diagnosed at 54. So, you know, it was awful that it happened, but he got 50 years.
1: Now, Australians who were exposed to asbestos through the workplace, like, for example, the workers who installed the Mr. Fluffy asbestos, they would have been covered by compensation, wouldn't they? But, yes,
0: generally, yeah. I mean, the Mr. Fluffy is actually an outlier of a case for a number of reasons, and one of them is because their asbestos can't necessarily be traced to James Hardy. But because of vigorous work by the unions, by victims, by lawyers in the 80s, 90s and early 2000s, culminating in a big negotiation between the ACTU, led by Greg Combe and Bernie Banton, and the James Hardy Company. The James Hardy Company set up a big fund that has now paid out over $2 billion to victims, and to workplace victims. And essentially, if you get workplace asbestos, which near between 1 in 200,000 Australians have, they've got sick from asbestos that they've incurred because of their workplace, nearly, it may even be over 200,000, you are almost certainly going to be covered. You'll either be able to get compensation from the James Hardy Fund, or if you somehow fall through the cracks, there are all these government schemes to say, look, you know, you're a worker, you got sick from asbestos that they've incurred because of their workplace, nearly, it may even be over 200,000, you are almost certainly going to be covered. You'll either be able to get compensation from the James Hardy Fund, or if you somehow fall through the cracks, there are all these government schemes to say, look, you know, you're a worker, you got sick from asbestos in your workplace, it's not fair that you should be excluded because you can't prove liability, we'll give you a hand.
1: And how are they compensated? What support are they given with these funds?
0: Well, it's essentially, it's significant. You get, you know, pain and suffering, you get a payment for the fact that your life's ending, starting early. They often calculate from the time you were diagnosed to the end of your working life all the money you would have earned. So if you get diagnosed at 50, it might be, because you're never going to be able to work again, 15 years worth of wages.
1: Medical, funeral expenses?
0: Yep, medical, funeral, any other out-of-pocket costs. So it's pretty comprehensive and pretty good.
1: And what do you make of that as a former lawyer and a former comedian, the kind of devil's calculation that has to go behind that sum?
0: If I got my pinky cut off broadcasting ABC radio, I could imagine being compensated for that. I reckon if I got

0: $35,000 for a pinky finger, I'd think, yeah, that seems fairly fair. You know, I don't use it that much. But for your life, obviously, it's ridiculous. Like, if you were offered 18 zillion trillion billion but you for your life, would you take it? Of course, no one would take it. So it's an artificial thing based on the fact that money is scarce. How do we best compensate people? People often get, if they're diagnosed with an asbestos disease incurred from work in their 40s and 50s, you know, it's and they've got dependents, that's relevant too. If you're the main breadwinner, if you've got kids, you might get $1 million, $2 million, something like that. Something that'll really help.
1: Today I'm with James O'Loughlin. James is a broadcaster and he's the author of a book called The Missing Piece, which is the story of how he and his friend John Wolner and several other people decided to take on Australian governments to petition them to compensate people who had contracted illnesses from asbestos that was installed in their homes. Now, residents of the Mr. Fluffy homes, they weren't getting any compensation because this was in the home? Is that what the problem was?
0: There was no one to sue. So the Mr. Fluffy company had gone. It was a kind of owner-operator and he died over 20 years ago. How could you could they, even if he hadn't gone, could you prove negligence? Maybe not, because he kept bags of the stuff under his house, suggesting he probably didn't know how dangerous it was. Anyway, he was asset-free. You couldn't prove it was James Hardy asbestos, so you couldn't prove where the asbestos had come from. There just was no one to sue.
1: No one to sue. So that's what it all boiled down to.
0: Mm.
1: So did that mean that legal action would be impossible or pointless?
0: No, you could run a case against Mr. Fluffy and you might win, but there'd be no assets to recover, so there's no point.
1: Did you have any idea of how many other people were in the same boat as Jum?
0: There had been a few, but they had been older. They'd been in the 70s and 80s previously and they died quietly without making a fuss. But John went to see a lawyer. Everyone who gets diagnosed with an asbestos disease usually goes to see a lawyer. And they spent ages going through every place he'd lived or worked in his life trying to find secondary exposure, because they hoped if he'd worked in a building that had asbestos in it, he might be able to, you know, get compensation that way, even
1: it's
0: though
1: it's thin gruel,
0: clearly,
1: isn't it? That is, yeah.
0: Yeah. And they were unsuccessful. And he said, and the advice he got is just, there's no hope. Unfortunately, you're in this category and there's no avenue for them to get either government financial support or compensation. And he thought that was

0: to try and change that, to take care of them and their families.
1: But did he have any idea of how to do that?
0: No, none. None of us did. That's why I wanted to help. I thought, look, this is something and he's dying and we don't know how long he's going to be dying for, but if I can help him work this out, he was very determined to do it and his brother Bruce was very determined to help him. If I can take some of the load, you know, maybe I can add something, maybe I can run around a bit, you know, it gives him a bit more of his scarce time back to do with what he wants.
1: So if you couldn't hope to make a successful legal case against anyone in this matter, did that mean your only option was to simply petition governments for their goodwill, just on the as a matter of justice in a way?
0: Yeah, and of course there are many areas where governments do this and many areas where they don't. For example, there was no obligation on governments to say to other workplace asbestos victims, look, you can't quite identify that factory that you worked in 45 years ago as tracing back to James Hardy, but we'll step in because it's unfair that you're excluded. You got this disease from some asbestos. We should take care of you. So what we were arguing is that those people who you already helped through various statutory schemes have fallen through the cracks, and this is, it's a bloody big crack. You know, it's a bigger crack than any of the others that you've helped, but it is similar to that. Now, they had a very good counter-argument if they wanted to use it, the governments, saying, well, no, we help people who generally are covered by the James Hardy scheme, just the odd person here or there. There's no James Hardy here. You're asking us to use taxpayer money to fully take care of every victim here. So there are arguments in favour, arguments against.
1: Political lobbying, campaigning, it's not a part-time job, James. How was it really that easy for you to say yes to help your friend Jum?
0: Yeah, I mean, I didn't know what I was getting myself into, really. So, I didn't really understand much of it at first. But neither did they. Neither did Jum and Bruce. And
1: so hang on. You've been a lawyer, a corporate lawyer, and you've been in, you know, in comedy and in broadcasting.
0: Yeah,
1: you know, you've mixed with kind of quite powerful people, but you really had no idea how to approach them from that end of things.
0: No.
1: As a comedian, you come at them from one way, which is to heap abuse on politicians, but appealing to them for their help is another thing entirely, isn't it?
0: Yeah, look, a couple of people said to me, oh, you should just, you've been on television, you should march down to Canberra and have a meeting with Greg Hunt and get him to, the health minister, sort it out. Doesn't work like that, thank goodness, but also unfortunately for us. But overall, thank goodness. Maybe if I'd been Chris Hemsworth, but I'm not. I hadn't been on TV for 10
1: years.
0: Don't
1: sell yourself short, James. You're a handsome man. And still, I would say, there we are.
0: Well, I hadn't been on radio much for like 6 years beforehand. I hadn't been on TV for 10 years. So, and I'd always on radio steered clear of as much political stuff as I could. So, I mean, I knew that there were various campaigns, but I didn't know how to make them work. And what I did find out fairly quickly is that it wasn't as simple as marching down the street screaming, we want money for Mr. Fluffy victims. So we had to be really cunning and strategic if we wanted to succeed.
1: So what was the first step?
0: First step was to ring a friend of mine called Andrew Purchase, who had successfully lobbied all the footy codes in Australia to adopt anti-gay, lesbian, bisexual vilification code. He'd run a campaign. He'd been successful. Get some advice from him. I realised I didn't really know anyone who's an expert in the field, but I knew a few people who knew more than me, and that's all I needed. And Andrew suggested I talk to someone else, and I just tried to gather as much information. Bruce Wallner had done an enormous amount of work getting his head around all the ins and outs of Mr. Fluffy and how victims were treated all over Australia. I pitched the story about Jum and our campaign to ABC. ABC Canberra, and a journalist called Craig Allen picked it up and started to do a story. And then we started working on a letter to send to Chief Minister. And let me go back a step. Usually when you lobby a government, at least there's only one. We had two, so it was really confusing.
1: So why were there two to petition here?
0: So the federal government had been in charge of Canberra while Mr. Fluffy was operating. 67.
1: Right, this is before the ACT got self-government then.
0: Yeah.
1: Because before then, as I recall, and this is going on when you and I lived there, Canberra was governed by this body called the NCDC, remember
0: that's
1: that?
0: Right. That's right.
1: And in fact, I knew an ACDC cover band that used to call themselves NCDC.

0: see? And they were this kind of shadowy body that sort of ran the ACT.
1: Yeah, the National Capital Development Commission.
0: And when it was proposed to hand over self-government to the ACT, there was a giant movement that said, we don't want it. We don't want it. We want to keep being governed by the NCDC because they were probably easier to approach and manipulate them. But so are you telling me then when Jum got poisoned by asbestos, that was before the ACT even had a government?
1: Oh, yeah, yeah. That came in the late 80s, yeah.
0: So
1: if you think about it, it's like, okay, there's asbestos in roofs. Does that seem like a national issue or a state territory issue? You'd think it's a state territory issue, right? And that's what the federal government said.
0: Yeah.
1: Like when the asbestos hit the fan, the federal government was saying, well, you're the ACT government. We just created you. All the best. And the ACT government were like, well, hang on. We didn't even exist when this was going on. And also, you guys got a report, you federal government, in 1968 that raised some red flags that you didn't act on. So how about, you know, and so basically from 1990 to 2020, the two governments have been arguing about whose responsibility it was. And when all the houses were bought back in 2015, the ACT government had to borrow $1 billion from the federal government. I don't know what happened behind closed doors, but I suspect that wasn't their first offer. You know, they might have been going, how about a bit of contribution here? Oh, yeah, we'll lend you the money. Now we had a Labor ACT government and a federal Liberal government. So our first question was which government? And we kind of realised fairly quickly it was unlikely that one government was going to set up a comprehensive financial support system for victims without the other, you know, contributing. So then the question came, which one do we go at first?
0: Right. So you've got to bring both governments to the table. So it's really hard to actually get the attention of one minister.
1: Yes.
0: And you've got to get different ministers from different political parties together around the same table. This was the challenge that you'd set for yourself. How hard was that going to be, James?
1: Well, luckily I didn't think very far ahead.
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0: Today I'm with James O'Loughlin. James is a broadcaster, former comedian, former lawyer, and during the COVID epidemic, he became aware that one of his oldest and very best friends, Jum Warner, was suffering from mesothelioma.

0: headlines. 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
1: Robert Baird with the latest news from Canberra. A man will face the ACT Magistrates Court today after allegedly threatening to kill a stranger with a knife at a civic entertainment venue. Police allege the 40-year-old entered the venue on Saturday night and threatened a male customer. He was arrested later, allegedly carrying a bladed weapon, and charged with making threats to kill. The Greens say they'll oppose the government's NDIS overhaul. Leader Larissa Waters says she remains opposed to cuts to the scheme, but declined to confirm reports the government had offered to delay the bill in return for the Greens' support for their tax changes. Analysts say auction clearance rates dipping below 50% nationally are a sign of a correction in the housing market. Clearance rates reached 43% in Canberra last week, compared with 66% a year ago. Partly cloudy in Canberra today, a possible afternoon shower on the way, a top of 14. More news on the way at midday.
2: This is Conversations with Richard Vidler.

0: Broadcaster, comedian, presenter James O'Loughlin is here with the story of how one of his oldest and dearest childhood and uni friends, John Wallner, contracted mesothelioma from asbestos that was installed in his Canberra house when he was a kid. James and John got together with some other like-minded friends and decided to try and lobby the various governments around Australia to have the victims of this asbestos poisoning, which is the only way it can be described, compensated to help the victims and their families, from people who had contracted asbestosis, not in the workplace, but in their houses. James has written a book called The Missing Piece. So, James, you realised, given that the ACT government didn't exist at the time and the federal government seemed to have been doing had been warned, nonetheless, it was unclear who to go to first. So you realise you have to get both governments on board, the ACT government and the feds on board. Who did you approach first?
1: So we decided on the ACT government basically because we thought they'd be easier to get to and more likely to say yes, at least initially. So we wrote a letter, and this is that's what you're supposed to do. But we had to get our letter out of the pile. We were on a ticking clock. We didn't know how long John would live. We needed to get it done. We wanted to get it done while he was still alive. So I just asked everyone, and Bruce did, and we all asked. There was a guy called Charlie Pitter who was very, very helpful, tried to find a conduit to the Barr government. And Canberra's not that big a place. It didn't take us that long, actually, to find someone who knew someone very close to Barr. And all we wanted them to do, and this is what I guess professional lobbyists do, so we weren't doing anything wrong, was to say, this letter's coming. It's got a ticking clock. You're going to look really bad if someone dies and you haven't replied. Have a look at it.
0: I don't know about the Barr government, but my experience with state and territory governments is the figure at the top, the Premier or the Chief Minister, accrues all the power, all of it, and nothing happens unless the Premier says so. So is that your dilemma here? You've got to get the Premier's attention, or the Chief Minister's attention in this case, but then everyone's trying to get this guy's attention because nothing happens unless the person at the top says so.
1: This became even harder in the second half of the campaign when we lobbied the feds, but it was very challenging with Barr. An ABC story about Jum aired at exactly the right time. There was an election coming up in, this was 2020, we were in August. There was an election coming up in October, so we thought that was good. Mr. Fluffy is like a very emotive issue in Canberra, so it wasn't long before Jum and Bruce got a meeting with the Chief of Staff, Chief of Staff.
0: So you were successful in getting
1: attention.
0: Your letter pulled out of the pile and waved in front of his face.
1: Yeah.
0: But you say at the time you felt a tiny bit guilty because it felt a bit like cheating. Why do you say that?
1: Well, because ideally in a democracy, who you know, between us, we all knew people, and one of them happened to have some connection to Barr's, I think it was Deputy Chief of Staff, and that's not fair, is it? Could have just been as likely as someone with an equally worthy cause didn't have that. I mean, maybe ministers have an amazingly good triage system, but it felt like in both steps of both legs of our campaign that that was pretty important. And it shouldn't be, but if you're doing something important, you've got to use what you got. And we didn't have much. We're three guys who didn't know anything without even an office or any resources, so we had to use what we could get.
0: Now, in the Hollywood movie of this,

0: It'd be the story of you as the good guys against the bad, indifferent, callous bastards of the various governments of Australia. But you didn't see it like that, did you?
1: No, no. You know, I did some research into campaigns. You know, there are a lot of people fighting a lot of stuff. There's a fight against mental illness. There's a fight against waste. There's a fight against bullying. We didn't want to fight the government. Governments have armies. There were three of us. And we were really clear always in all our language, speaking to government representatives, writing letters, not to tell them that they were bad people if they didn't do what we said. Because I just think it's really easy to do that and really emotionally satisfying. But if I was a minister, that wouldn't get me on side. So our key message was mistakes were made in the past, but not by any of us. Our opportunity, federal government, ACT government, and us representing the victims, our opportunity is to work together to fix them. And that, I believe, is far more effective than jumping up and down saying the government has to do this, the government has to do that. They don't. They don't have to do anything.
0: Australians often have a kind of a shallow cynicism about politics, but maybe it's easy to forget that for, not all of them by any means, but for a great many politicians, a lot of them go into politics out of this kind of, I don't know, youthful hope they might have had once that they could actually make the world a better place.
1: Yeah.
0: Were you counting on that?
1: I don't know if we were counting on it, but I would say this whole experience has made me vastly less cynical about politics. I mean, maybe that's a bit of a spoiler, but everyone engaged with us, everyone treated us with, you know, kindness. There was a great deal of empathy for Jum's position and right through. I mean, this thing went on for a couple of years and there were a lot of people working for government who were clearly trying to do good work.
0: You had to find some way to get the attention of the federal health minister.
1: Yes.
0: It was then Greg Hunt.
1: Yes.
0: How hard was that going to be in the middle of a global pandemic, James? Hello, Canberra people over here.
1: It was pretty hard. So by the time we got to summer, the end of 2020, the ACT government had agreed to pay Jum's medical expenses, which was really good. But still, that was kind of a one-off. They called it an act of grace payment. They hadn't made any commitment about people in the future. And there was no commitment.
0: No obligation here. We're not obliged. We're just going to do this.
1: Yeah, and no kind of financial support in the way that other workplace victims got. And they kind of, we formed the conclusion that basically their position was, we'll help if the feds agree to kick the tin as well. So that meant we had to lobby the federal government, and Greg Hunt, the health minister in the middle of COVID, the busiest minister who has ever existed, I would imagine, he was the ultimate decision maker. So we had to get to him.
0: Well, why did you keep going with that? Why didn't you just wait till COVID finished?
1: It was unlikely Jum had lived that long.
0: So the clock was ticking.
1: Yeah, the clock was ticking, and also we had momentum. I mean, there was this period in the summer where Jum was so relieved to get his medical expenses paid, because every time he got a treatment or bought another wheelbarrow of painkillers, he was thinking, this is money my family can't have. And so he was really relieved. And we did go quiet in December. And then I remember early January, I just thought, bugger this. It's not right. It's not fair. And I rang him and he felt the same way, and Bruce felt the same way. And Bruce and I had two rules for the second part of the campaign.
0: Who was Bruce? Sorry,
1: Jum's brother.
0: Right.
1: Who is doing an enormous amount of work too. Our two rules were, Jum doesn't do any work, right? He doesn't do anything. He needs his time. We do it all. And the second rule is we only tell him good news. So when we have a setback, we don't tell him. If we have some good news, we tell him that.
0: Oh, lovely.
1: Yeah.
0: So then you had the idea to contact the former ACTU secretary and former federal minister, Labor minister, Greg Combe.
1: Yes.
0: Now, what familiarity did he have with the issue of people suffering from asbestos?
1: So in the early 2000s, I hosted a national Sunday night program on this very station, and I remembered we'd had Greg Combe as a guest once on after he'd written an autobiography. And because it was Sunday night, you never know what's going to happen and how people are going to go getting into the building. We had his mobile number, and I looked up the rundown and I found it, and I texted him. Now, Greg Combe had led the James Hardie negotiations in the early 2000s. He was Australia's most knowledgeable asbestos negotiator. And I texted him and said, this is what we're doing. We're running this campaign for Mr. Fluffy victims. Can I have a chat and get some tips, because I don't know what I'm doing.
0: So you can't go through the courts because there's

0: legal case to be made that's worthwhile. But you can go to petition governments for their goodwill, for kind of a moral responsibility here. So what advice did he give to you on how to petition governments in these kind of situations?
1: He said, don't politicise things. He said, don't try and be smart and play off Labor versus Liberal. You know, don't get the Labor Party thumping the, who are in opposition federally, don't get them thumping the table and saying, you have to do this. Try and get a channel of contact to the government. Use that. If things go quiet, maybe then you can, if Labor want to help you, you can use that. But you focus on the government. Don't focus on politics. Focus on the building community support. Seek supporters from other organisations that the government has to listen to. And whenever we felt lost, which was often, I'd go back and read my notes from the conversation with Greg. They were like a compass pointing us in the right direction.
0: So you organised a Zoom meeting with Jum and the ACT Chief Minister, Andrew Barr. You gave him advice on how to make his pitch. It's a bit like threading a needle with that kind of a meeting, isn't it?
1: Keeping
0: what Greg Combe told you in mind. How did you advise Jum to make his pitch?
1: Well, Bruce was on that as well. I just said, don't pick a fight with them. Just be nice, you know, just try and work with them, listen a lot, take lots of notes. You know, we can analyse them later and looking for clues as to how they're thinking. Don't be too strident.
0: Yeah, but there was an ABC story coming up on him. You have to find a way to actually bring that up without it making it sound like a threat, but being a threat in a kind of a way. Is that the kind of angle you have to take?
1: Yeah, I felt really, we set up a communication channel with Greg Hunt in the early 2021, and one of his advisors I'd email and speak to. And I was very clear to say, oh, you know, this 7:30 did a national story on Jum. This story's coming up. We haven't seen anything critical about the government. I'm hopeful the story won't be critical.
0: They would have appreciated the heads up on
1: that. So, it was really important for us to build a relationship of trust with them. At some point, someone had been interviewing Anthony Albanese and mentioned our thingo, and Elbo had said, oh, I'm going to have a look into this. And I was straight on the phone or emailing Sam, Greg Hunt's advisor, saying, look, this has happened. I just want you to know we didn't push this. We're not trying to activate the opposition. We really appreciate that we're working together on this to solve this problem, and we're not playing any political games here. We just want to work with you. So I was very paranoid about things getting away from me.
0: So what did the ACT government advise Jum to do next?
1: They said, look, we'll write to the federal government. And we really didn't, you know how good that would go.
0: What that means, yeah.
1: Yeah, so we thought we'd do it ourselves. And again, we found a way of getting our letter out of the pile there. I started ringing everyone in my phone book and saying, do you know anyone who knows anyone who has any contact to Greg Hunt's office? And, of course, everyone said no until one person said yes. And again, I don't know if Greg Hunt's office, the Federal Health Minister's office, had a great triage, probably the health department, but, you know, in terms of working out what letters were urgent and which weren't. But just someone saying to someone who worked in his office, this letter's coming, someone's dying, you should act on it. I don't know if that helped or not, but we did it, and maybe it helped.
0: Meanwhile, how was Jum going with his chemo?
1: He'd given up on chemo. He'd given up on radiation therapy. He decided to enjoy the time he'd have left. He was on a lot of painkillers. Chemo and radiotherapy were a bit of a Hail Mary anyway, and made him really, really sick, as chemo and radiotherapy often do. And at some point, you know, with medical advice, they just agree that there's not much point going on with that. All the best. It's palliative care now.
0: So you found a way to lobby Greg Hunt's Federal Health Minister's office directly. And what came of that?
1: Well, they were really busy. So it was kind of sporadic. The 7:30 report came out maybe a month or two after we were first in contact with them. We started seeking supporters. I found someone who could knew someone at the AMA, the Australian Medical Association. They wrote a letter of support. The ACTU wrote a letter of support. Bill Cruz, the Australian of the Year, James Mukey, many, many medical organisations, legal organisations, the Ethics Centre. I was just going everywhere I could looking for letters that I thought, following Greg Combe's advice, that the health minister, you know, he

0: He can ignore the AMA, but at least he's got to read a letter from the AMA. Same with the ACTU, right? And just trying to build that community support, trying to talk to Greg Hunt's advisor, Sam, whenever I could, whenever he was available, and just talk to him for as long as I could, try and find out what their process was. You know, in the book, I kind of liken it to standing at the bottom of a castle trying to work out what's happening inside the castle just from seeing the odd soldier walk between turrets. Like, we just got glimpses.
1: God, that's so much what it's like. That's such a good
0: description. It really is, yeah. And I'd write down everything Sam said, and then I'd read it back, and then I get really, like, Sam was being really nice to us, and it made me quite hopeful, and I thought, he's trying to push this. But then as soon as I thought that, I thought, well, it's not his call anyway. And of course, he's probably nice to everyone who's lobbying him, so that when they say no, they don't blame Sam. You know, they think he's still a good guy. So
1: even if this goes to a cabinet, there's going to be someone from Treasury or Finance in the room saying, trying to calculate what it's going to cost.
0: Exactly.
1: When you did your back of the envelope calculations of what this would cost the ACT and federal government, what were those sums starting to look like, James?
0: Yeah, well, we thought there was an ANU study that estimated there would be one or two victims every year of the Mr. Fluffy houses, and we figured that after 40 years, everyone would have been dead of some other cause. So for the next 40 years, and that each victim, if you equated it with what a workplace asbestos victim gets, would get roughly between $1 or $2 million. So the whole total would be $80 million or maybe a bit less.
1: $80 million? That's like a drop in the bucket for the federal health budget.
0: Yeah,
1: isn't it?
0: It is. Someone described it to me as an accounting error, which didn't make me feel great about how my taxes are spent, but nonetheless. But we always referred to it in the same way. We said what we're talking about is a per yearly payment of less than the interest bill that the ACT pays on that $1 billion the federal government loaned it to buy back the houses. We thought that was the way of saying the number to make it sound small, less than the interest on the loan the ACT took to buy back all the Mr. Fluffy houses. So it wasn't much, but that doesn't necessarily mean that it would get up. I mean, if you think about it, everything that's pitched to the health minister is a good idea. A few more beds for a children's hospital.
1: Mental health awareness campaign.
0: All that, yeah.
1: Children's cancer support fund, whatever. Yeah, they're all good ideas.
0: Yeah, we were competing with them.
1: Seems to me one of the reasons why you had some success here was because you were willing to surrender the moral victory to the ministers in some way.
0: One of the most important things I think in persuading anyone is stop thinking about yourself and think about it from their point of view. So we kept thinking, how can you make the minister a hero? I agree with you that ministers are often really well-intentioned, but instead of thinking about what's in it for us, what's in it for them? And one of the arguments we had was, look, if Jum dies and you don't do this, next year you'll be another victim. And another victim after that, and another victim. And there'll be more media, Canberra Times and the ABC, you know, will be firing up about it. We're going to help them. We're going to offer them help if they want it. We're not going away. Sooner or later, someone's going to take care of these people and they're going to be a hero. So why not make it you?
1: So in March 2021, Jum was interviewed for 7:30 on the ABC, and you finally heard from Greg Hunt's office. What did they put to you?
0: It was a little bit depressing because Greg Hunt's advisor told me that four federal government departments were involved. It was Attorney General's, Infrastructure, Territories and Health. That sounded bad. Like, the more people making a decision, the harder it is to make a decision, right? He talked about how they were seeking advice whether the Commonwealth had any legal liability, and, you know, we already knew they didn't, but he said that'll take another few weeks. That sounded bad because it was a lengthy process. But he sounded engaged with it. He sounded like a friendly, nice guy. I just tried to build a relationship with him, and we agreed to speak again. I started getting on my horse and seeking all these supporters.
1: Meanwhile, Jum was on his last legs. How did you try and manage the way you thought and felt about that? Did you try and put the looming kind of wall of grief you were about to hit out of the way so you could get the work done, or did you give into it a bit?
0: I think there were two things. One, I divided myself into campaigner and friend. So campaigner, if I heard that Jum's prognosis had just gone from several months to a couple, that was a chess piece to move. I would let the governments know. Just

0: want to let you know that it would look really bad if he dies and you announce his scheme a week after, won't it? They knew that. So just want to let you know what the timeline is, right? So maybe you should speed things up a bit, although I said it more gently than that. Campaigner. Friend, I would, I made a really sad playlist full of all of the saddest songs I could find, and I would go for walks in parks, not in footpaths, because parks you can avoid people if you're crying, and just listen to these sad songs and just lean into it, really, and just think about the sadness of it all. I called it designated grieving time, and just give myself plenty of time to feel really sad about it, because it was really sad, not try and think, I'll do that after. And I felt that doing that, actually creating this designated time to lean into it, helped me be active the rest of the time.
1: Then you met the man who's now the federal opposition leader, Angus Taylor, who was then energy minister.
0: Yeah.
1: While you were emceeing a gig in rural Queensland. He was the minister for energy then.
0: Yeah.
1: What did you say to him when you met him?
0: Well, the first thing I thought was, I'm here getting paid to be the MC. He's there on an official role. Can I lobby him? And then I thought,
1: of course you can.
0: By God, yes, I have to. This is the closest I've got to face-to-face contact with a minister. So I waited to the end of the night, and there was a guy I was talking to, and I kept looking over my shoulder because I didn't want him, Angus, to sneak out. And the guy went, someone else you'd rather be talking to, mate? And I went, yeah, sorry, I've really got to get him. And I ran over to him and I said, look, someone had said to me, don't ask him for help, ask him for advice. So I said, can I get some advice? And he'd been 1 foot out the door, and he graciously said yes. And I said, look, we're doing this thing. And he said, oh, I know about those Mr. Fluffy houses, because his electorate takes in Goulburn when there were a couple there next to Canberra. And I said, you know, you got any advice? And he said, well, let me ask around tomorrow and, yeah, I'll be in touch. And then he went, and I hadn't even given him a phone number or email address, and I thought I'd never hear from him. By the time I got back to Sydney, which was lunchtime, I had an email from him saying, give me a call. And I gave him a call, and he said, yeah, I've asked around, and things are looking pretty good for you guys. I can't say anything definite. This was like, John was really near the end. And yeah, that's all I can tell you, but it's looking pretty hopeful. And if you need any more help, let me know.
1: And what did you say?
0: I said, thank you. I mean, wow. Like, energy minister's a pretty busy job, apparently. And I mean, he did like the new inventors. So maybe, I don't know. But I just thought it was, you know, pretty nice.
1: Tell me about your last visit with John.
0: It was the advice for people I'd have for last visits, if you know it's going to be one or you suspect, is don't overscript it. You know, it's really tempting to think of all the things you want to say, and I probably did that a bit. And also I lied to John, which was bad, because by that time I felt pretty confident, you know. The signs were there, and I didn't think I'd see him again, and he was on huge doses of painkillers, and it was really, he wasn't well. He was still at home, thank goodness, and he was, you know, upset. Of course he was. He was dying. And I said, but, mate, you've done it. You've done it. You've done this thing. And I didn't know if I was telling the truth or not, but I felt like I had to. I wanted him so much to know that he'd succeeded, that I told him, even though I didn't know myself. By that time I was three quarters certain, but I told him, and he was happy about that. And yeah, I told him how much he meant to me and what a great person he was, and we chatted about other things, and it was pretty harrowing. Like, when people are on huge doses of painkillers and they're dying, it's worth doing. Everyone, like, one of the themes of my book is to lean in, not out. Like, it's hard to lean in, but it's so much better. I've leant out before when people have been dying and really, really regret it. And as soon as I left his house, I rang both governments and said, if you want to do it before he dies, you've got to do it really quick. And the next day, Zed Sisulja, the Liberal Senator for Canberra, who'd been pushing our barrow and helping with this, he arranged a call with Chum. The day after that, they had the call. They announced that it would happen, that the two governments had combined to take care of victims.
1: So you won. Is that one? Is it winning or is it not that? Or what is that? Is it victory or is victory too silly a word?
0: We had succeeded in doing what we wanted. Of course, it was bittersweet because, you know, he was dying, and soon after he was dead. But he, you know, he knew what he'd done, and the benefits of that scheme, it'll help people for decades to come. He knew that, and that's really good.

0: Right in your book, that grief is the price we pay for liking someone. Mm. That's so true. That really hit me.
1: Yeah.
0: It's incredibly obvious, but it's not something you think of, isn't it? You say it can feel like depression, but it's not. It's not the same thing at all, is it?
1: No. It's a natural human reaction. It's how we, you know, like anything, if it goes on for a very, very long time, it can turn into depression. But the process of grief is not at all like that. It's us acknowledging that someone was important to us and spending some time with their memories and feeling sad. I think the bravest people, you know, people who've lost their partner or spouse and then they remarry or repartner, they know there's a 50% chance it'll happen again, that their partner will die before them, and they're brave enough to love again.
0: In some ways, this is a story about the importance of old friends, really. Maybe
1: yeah.
0: That's what ultimately, it's about how you can take on, amateurs can take on a government and get a good result. That's a really good story.
1: Mm.
0: But it's ultimately a story about the importance of old friends, the people who are witnesses to your life
1: yeah.
0: when you were both young and foolish. And there's some kind of deep comfort in those friendships. It's like pulling on an old boot when you see them each time, isn't it? That's the kind of nature of that friendship.
1: Exactly. It's so good. You don't see an old friend for a decade, and within 23 seconds, you're cracking a joke from last century.
0: You say there's one memory of him you keep coming back to, and that was him at your mum's funeral.
1: Oh, God, yeah.
0: What did he do on that, Dave?
1: My mum died in 2004 quite suddenly, and we had one child there and my wife was pregnant. And on the morning I was flying to Canberra, the three of us were flying to Canberra, but she was sick or she had an earache. She couldn't fly because she was pregnant. So she drove and she missed the funeral. And so I was there with Bibi, who was three, and my dad gave an eulogy and then it was my turn. And Dad was upset, of course he was, and a lot of my mum's friends were there, and Bibi, like many three-year-olds, you know, she's a bit shy, and she was in my arms, and I was thinking, what do I do? I've got to go and give this eulogy, and then jump. I didn't even know he was there. I didn't know he was coming. He just appeared in front of me, and he'd go, g'day, and then he looked at Bibi and go, hello, darling, and Bibi, for the first time, I'd never seen this before, leaned forward out of my arms to go to him, and he took her out the back, and as I was giving my mum's eulogy, I could see him through the windows at the back playing with my daughter, and my daughter just howling with laughter. And it made me think that, you know, we weren't always there for each other, but we were when it mattered.
0: Amazing story, James. Thank you for sharing it.
1: Thanks, Rich.
0: James's book is called The Missing Piece. Today's conversation with James O'Loughlin was made in the lands of the Gadigal people. Producer was Maggie Morris. Executive producer is Eliza Kirsch. I'm Richard Feidler. Thanks for listening.

0: Good afternoon, Robert Baird with ABC News. A man will face court in Canberra today after allegedly entering a civic entertainment venue and threatening to kill a customer with a knife. Officers say the man entered the venue on Kooyong Street just after 8:30 on Saturday night with a face covering. They allege he then held a blade against the throat of the customer. Police arrested a 40-year-old man a short time later. He's been charged with making threats to kill a person and weapons offences. Auction clearance rates have hit levels not seen since the start of the COVID-19 pandemic, falling below 50% over the past week. Sam Wilkinson has the numbers.
1: According to Cotality's data, the weighted average for auction clearance rates across Australia was 47%. It was the first time since April 2020 that they had dropped under 50%. Cotality Research Director Tim Lawless says it's due to a combination of interest rates, higher inflation, the Iran war and uncertainty surrounding the federal budget.
2: So it is in many ways a perfect storm, but we are expecting clearance rates will probably hold around these low levels, maybe even drift lower as we see the market moving into winter.
1: Last week, the Reserve Bank kept interest rates on hold at 4.35% after three rate increases earlier this year.
0: Energy market experts say petrol and diesel prices in Australia are likely to fall as supply comes online, even as the government winds back cuts to the fuel excise. The federal government is extending the discount for another month, but at the lower rate of 16 cents per litre from the 1st of July. The cut to the excise was brought in to ease price hikes sparked by the US and Israeli war against Iran. Dr. Lurian DeMello from Macquarie University says there's a lot of oil flowing into the market and prices should continue to fall.
3: Singapore, for example, is getting a lot of oil from Russia.
4: Yeah.
3: South Korea and Japan are importing a lot of oil from America. So these supply chains, you know, renewed supply chains are keeping the fuel flowing, you know, to the refineries in Asia, and I think Australia is in a good position.
0: Six men have been arrested in connection with what federal police say is the largest cocaine bust ever seen in Australia. Murray Olds reports.
5: Federal police say more than 2.5 tonnes of plastic-wrapped cocaine with a street value of more than $815 million was found during a raid on a property at Londonderry in Sydney's West last Friday. Police say the scale of the seizure is unprecedented. It represents around 3 million street-level deals. Police say the drugs were found buried under false floors of shipping containers that had been placed above a series of underground bunkers. Investigations began last month after 40 kilos of cocaine were found floating near a boat ramp in far north Queensland after a truck fire. It's alleged the drugs were offloaded to two small craft on the Great Barrier Reef.
0: Overseas, the first round of talks on a permanent ceasefire in Iran have concluded in Switzerland. Sara Amir has the latest.
6: Under the 60-day ceasefire agreement, the US and Iran, along with mediators Pakistan and Qatar, are tasked with finalising a permanent truce. Iranian Foreign Minister Abbas Araghchi says good progress has been made and the groundwork for a final agreement has been discussed. He says oil and petrochemical exports have been waived, the blockade has been lifted, and some of Iran's frozen assets have been released. Pakistan says all parties have also discussed using a deconfliction method to terminate all military operations in Lebanon under the Memorandum of Understanding.
0: To sport, World Cup minnows Cabo Verde have continued their impressive tournament, holding Uruguay to a 2-2 draw. Tom Wildey has more from Berkeley.
7: The tiny nation stunned their much more experienced opponent by hitting the front with their first ever World Cup goal with a blistering free kick in the 21st minute. Uruguay then scored twice before half-time. Cabo Verde stayed in the game and were rewarded with an equaliser on the hour mark before holding on for a stunning draw. Earlier, Spain thrashed Saudi Arabia and Belgium drew nil-all with Iran.
0: And New Zealand holds a 1-0 lead over Egypt at half-time in their match in Vancouver. Finn Sermon scored for New Zealand in the 15th minute. To finance, the Australian share market is flat in midday trade after opening lower due to uncertainty over the Strait of Hormuz. The All Ordinaries is up 1 point to 9,049, and the Australian dollar is buying 70.1 US cents. Some fog clearing to a partly cloudy day for Canberra. The slight chance of an afternoon shower, 14 degrees. ABC News.
4: Hello, this is The World Today. For a new week, I'm Andy Park, coming to you from Gadigal Land in Sydney. Thanks for your company. This Monday, US-Iran peace talks strained after threats from Donald Trump spark a walkout from the Iranians. And dark, cold and suitably undressed. Thousands brave the chilly River Derwent for the annual solstice nude swim.
8: It's warmer than I was expecting, actually. It was actually quite, pleasant once you get over the initial shock. But, yes, it's very liberating. I'd recommend it to anyone.
9: Called the Pearly Dippers, because we wear pearls and that's all we wear when we go for our saucer swims.
10: And red lipstick.
9: You can't swim with us if you don't have your red lippy on and your pearls.
4: First, though, it appears to be a buyer's market once again. Auction clearance rates have slipped below 50%. That's the lowest level since the start of the COVID-19 pandemic. While it will come as welcome news for those looking to enter the housing market, it's left a positive for those already on the property ladder as values fall. Here's Tanya Dendrinos.
11: We're selling. We're selling. We are sold. Congratulations, guys.
6: Auctions have soared in popularity over the past decade, with more and more properties going under the hammer. Phil Bell is a real estate agent on Sydney's Lower North Shore.
12: We've been in a market where auction is generally the go-to method of sale, sort of broadly speaking.
6: But recently, he's noticed a shift and says he's now steering sellers away from auctions.
12: Quality properties are still selling and we're still interacting with, you know, a good volume of genuine buyers. And I think those buyers appreciate having clearer goalposts. And I think having realistic guide prices or asking prices, giving better clarity to those buyers, I think is more effective than, you know, some of the confusion or uncertainty that comes around auction.
6: And it may be for good reason. Preliminary data from Cotality has the weighted average of Australia's auction clearance rates for the weekend at 47%.
13: We haven't seen a number this low since April of 2020, when, of course, we were in the early stages of lockdowns amid the COVID pandemic.
6: Tim Lawless is Cotality's research director. He says clearance rates generally sat below 60% for the past 12 weeks, but this is the biggest slump in 6 years, and he believes it's a telling sign of a growing divide between the expectations of buyers and sellers, and the weekend's figures are expected to fall further when the data is finalised midweek.
13: So there's a pretty good chance we'll see the final clearance rate getting down around that low 40% range.
6: Labor frontbencher Murray Watt acknowledged the figures, saying making it easier for young Australians to get into the housing market was the key focus of the government's May budget.
14: We're not surprised to see some level of cooling in auction markets. And if that makes it more possible for Australians to get into the housing market for the first time, that's a good thing.
6: The opposition agrees homes must be more affordable, but it's firmly against the tax changes announced by the government. Nationals leader Matt Canavan spoke on Sunrise.
15: I don't want to see house prices fall across the economy, but I want to see house prices at the lower end of the market with more supply, more affordable housing and more affordable locations increase. That doesn't necessarily mean that people who own existing houses see their prices fall, but what this government has engineered is an economic crash, a crash in economic confidence, which is seeing auction rates at record lows. This budget by Jim Chalmers has effectively driven our economy like Thelma and Louise over a cliff.
6: But according to Cotality's Tim Lawless, multiple factors have contributed to the sliding clearance rates.
13: This isn't just about the budget, but I think it was quite clear that after the budget, we did see that the trend in clearance rates moving lower. But before that, we're already seeing clearance rates slumping, partly due to 75 basis points of rate hikes, partly due to things like affordability and serviceability challenges. Confidence has fallen off a cliff amid the Iran war and high fuel prices and high inflation.
6: So interest rates were held by the Reserve Bank last week. Do you think that that is going to be reflected at all in, say, next week's auction clearance rate, or do you think that this is going to be a trend that will be sustained?
13: I think we're probably going to be seeing more evidence of fairly weak auction markets. There is still a chance that interest rates could rise again later this year, although that's highly uncertain. But I think the biggest factor here is simply that the market is moving into a weaker phase. And we're coming into winter as well. That's generally quite seasonally weak in terms of listing numbers coming to the market and fewer auctions.
6: Tim Lawless says the big test for the market will be during spring.
4: Tanya Dendrinos. While real estate demand appears to be easing, housing supply remains a major challenge. But if we built cars the same way as we built homes, one tradie would deliver the chassis to your driveway. 2 weeks later, another tradie would deliver and install the wheels. And 2 weeks after that, someone would come around and fit the engine and so on. It's not terribly efficient. For example, waste from construction like that accounts for 40% of landfill at the tip. Whereas modular or prefab homes are faster, cheaper, and come with less labour and emissions, which is all why the New South Wales government is looking to set up a new modular housing factory to turbocharge the delivery of new homes. Dr. Essar Nuruzinejad is from the Urban Transformations Research Centre at the University of Western Sydney. He's also the coordinator of the New South Wales Affordable Housing Network and joins me. Essan, what are the forces that have been holding back our sort of better use of modular or prefab housing in the Australian building industry?
16: Yeah, so there's several factors which are, you know, forcing us against the modular housing and MMC in Australia. The first one, I think, is the structure of the construction industry or the construction sector. As you know, most of our construction in Australia are traditional build. So the construction sector has been, you know, get used to that type of construction, which is project by project or site by site. And most of those projects are being done by small contractors. But when you're talking about MMC or modular housing or prefab housing, we usually are talking about scalability, about large scale projects, which are a bit unfamiliar for the construction sector. The second issue is the regulation and approval. That's another big issue, which we have been working on that with the federal government, with state government, and also with the regulatory agency to develop guidelines how to resolve that and who will take the final responsibility of that product. Finance is another issue which we have been encountering. The banking system in Australia are not very familiar with this type of construction because for traditional construction, they usually give the finance based on the progress on site. But for modular housing, because about 80% of the construction is being done in a factory setting, so 80% of the finance should be provided to the manufacturer at the beginning of the project, which is a bit unconventional, and the banking system is not familiar with it. And more importantly is the community mindset and the perception within the community about prefab and modular housing. Most of the people see that as a cheap, low quality and temporary house, which is not the case. I think we need to change that mindset as well.
4: So the New South Wales government plan is to build a modular home factory. These are modular, not prefab homes. So what is the difference? And do you think it's a good plan?
16: So when we are talking about prefab, prefab is usually the umbrella term or the, you know, the broad family. And it's talking about, you know, different components of the building which are being built in the factory setting, and then they can be transferred to the construction site and be assembled together. But when we're talking about modular, modular is a specific type of prefab construction sector, which the whole unit or the whole, you know, bathroom or the whole, you know, kitchen will be manufactured in a 3D format in the factory setting offsite, and then it will be transported to the construction site. So in terms of the quality, speed, and affordability, modular housing usually are more affordable, are faster, and have higher quality because, as I said, about 80 to 85% of the construction will be done off-site. And at the construction site, it will be just assembling different units and different modules together. So I think, yeah, that's the main difference that we should be aware of that. But regarding the New South Wales government new announcement, I think that would be a very good step. And to be honest, it can be a game changer for the construction sector and for the MMC sector. However, I think implementing that is very complicated and complex. Because the way that the New South Wales government has announced it is that they want to bring the private sector, the manufacturers, the builders, designers, certifiers, all of them together to create a factory, and the government provide incentives or some sort of support to do that. To be honest, that would be very good, but not for the short term. That would take time. Maybe for the next 5 to 10 years, that would be fantastic, but definitely wouldn't affect the housing crisis at the moment. This is my understanding.
4: Dr. Essan Nuruzinejad is a senior researcher at the Urban Transformations Research Centre at the University of Western Sydney. Nice to talk to you. Thank you so much.
16: Thank you so much. Have a nice day. Bye.
4: I'm Andy Park. Thanks for listening to The World Today on ABC Radio across Australia and on ABC Listen. You can subscribe to the podcast for all our stories. Just search for The World Today. Well, to say talks in Switzerland on achieving a lasting deal to end the war in Iran are strained would be something of an understatement. While the US Vice President is putting a more positive spin on the state of affairs, President Trump is lobbing threats at the Iranians from afar. And that's led to the Iranians to threaten to walk away from the negotiations aimed at nutting out an agreement under the terms of the Memorandum of Understanding, which was signed last week. Barbara Miller explains.
17: High on a Swiss mountaintop overlooking Lake Lucerne, the US vice president was giving off calm and measured tones.
18: Peace is never easy. Peace always requires a little bit of work. It always requires a little bit of give and take.
17: But J.D. Vance admitted that peace between the U.S. and Iran is far from certain.
18: The question before us now is how much more can we accomplish together? Can we turn over a new leaf? Can we change relations in the Middle East permanently? Or do we go back to doing things the old way, which is not our preference, but is certainly very much something that can happen.
17: And the job of US negotiators was not being made any easier by the broadsides being fired across the Atlantic by the US president. On social media, Donald Trump posted, "Iran must immediately stop their highly paid proxies in Lebanon from causing trouble. If they don't, we'll hit Iran very hard again, just like we did last week, only harder." The president followed that post up with an F-bomb-laden phone call to Fox News about the Strait of Hormuz. The network reporting he'd told their correspondent Iran wouldn't have a country if they again closed the key waterway, adding, "You won't even make it back to your effing country." The president is under pressure from within his party to be seen to be being tough on Iran over the strait and Iran's support of Hezbollah in Lebanon. Here's the staunchly pro-Israel Senator Lindsey Graham on CBS's Face the Nation.
19: If this diplomatic effort fails, and if Iran contests, control of the Strait of Hormuz by the United States will obliterate them.
17: All this rhetoric wasn't going down well with Iran. The country's lead negotiator, Mohammed Bagar Ghalibaf, posting, "Don't they think that if their threats had any effect, they wouldn't be in this desperate situation today? No matter how much they talk, it is we who take action." It was subsequently reported that Iran had left the talks, though later reports suggested they were still engaging through mediators. Of the many sticking points to advancing the 60-day Memorandum of Understanding to a more lasting agreement, Lebanon is one of the stickiest. J.D. Vance, again, was talking things up on that front.
18: We've seen great progress over the last just couple of days in ensuring that the ceasefire holds in Lebanon. These things are always a little bit messy. If you go back to how much was happening 3 months ago and compare it to 3 weeks ago, great progress has been made. If you go back to 3 weeks ago to 3 days ago, additional progress has been made.
17: After an upsurge following the signing of the MOU, fighting in southern Lebanon between Israel and Hezbollah was reported to have again diminished on Sunday. But the situation remains highly volatile, and Israel's Prime Minister Benjamin Netanyahu says his forces are staying put.
20: "We will remain in the security zone in southern Lebanon for as long as necessary to protect the residents of the north, whom we cherish, and all the citizens of the state. As Prime Minister of Israel, I insist on this firmly, and nothing will change it."
17: While both sides are talking tough and threatening to walk away, both have an interest in ensuring the negotiations continue. Jonathan Panikoff heads up the Scowcroft Middle East Security Initiative at the Atlantic Council.
21: "The reality is it's not in U.S. interest or desire, frankly, to see a resumption of the conflict. It's also not right now in the Iranians' desire. They got a 14-point MOU, which is strongly in their favor. And I think if they try to push too much, then they don't want to do anything that would risk spoiling, frankly, what's supposed to be the next 60 days of negotiation on some of the more intense matters like the nuclear program."
17: That for the moment, at least, the discussions are continuing at all is in itself the clearest sign of progress.
4: Barbara Miller. To India now, where more than 2 million students across 550 cities have had to retake the country's national medical entrance exam. The resit was ordered after an alleged exam leak last month cast doubt over the results. The move has sparked widespread nationwide protests calling for the resignation of India's education minister. South Asia correspondent Rachel Clayton reports from New Delhi.
6: Outside an examination centre in India's busy capital, students are embraced by their parents after finishing one of India's toughest tests for a second time.
1: It was hard, but it's over finally. The moment I handed over my answer sheet, I was like, it's like I got my soul back.
6: The government cancelled the results of the National Eligibility Entrance Exam last month and made a dozen arrests over allegations the test had been leaked and sold online. The test is the only way to secure a spot in medical school. Authorities leaving nothing to chance this time, deploying the Air Force to transport the test papers. Before being allowed inside the halls, students were thoroughly searched to ensure no devices or notes were brought inside.
2: Last 10 minutes left. If any candidate is there, kindly take your entry.
6: For some parents, the emotional toll of having to watch their children do this test again has been immense.
22: You cannot describe in words. We as a parent, we cry. We cry, we cry, we cry.
6: While most families can finally relax, others are coming to grips with tragedy after some students took their own lives when the first results were cancelled. Pradeep Mahich was one of them. His sister Babita says the pressure of having to resit the exam so soon overwhelmed her brother.
23: This was his fourth attempt at the exam. He was good at studying. He was getting good marks. He did this because of the paper leak. He thought he got good marks this time, and he was thinking about resitting and what the questions would be and what would happen if he didn't do as well.
6: Pradeep's father, Rajesh Kumar, wants the government held accountable for his son's death.
24: We lost our son due to the failure of the government. There must be strict laws against leaks. We lost our Pradeep, but we can help stop other children from taking that step.
6: The leak and the deaths spurred nationwide protests led by the new Cockroach Junta Party, a quasi-political organisation that struck a chord with India's youth.
25: We feel like we are betrayed from our own government.
26: We are the youth, we are the future of India. We can make our India best, but the education is something like the backbone of any country.
6: The debate over how this leak was handled could be just the beginning of a movement forcing an overhaul of India's education system. India's Education Department did not respond to requests for comment.
4: South Asia correspondent Rachel Clayton there. Australians are being urged to take precautions around sick or injured birds or other animals with the arrival on these shores of the deadly H5 strain of bird flu for the very first time. The first confirmed case has been discovered on a remote beach in Western Australia, and authorities fear it could be the first of many if it spreads amongst mainland birds and animals. Here's Nick Grimm.
27: For the past 5 years, the H5N1 strain of avian influenza has been spreading steadily around the globe through Asia, Europe and the Americas and reaching Antarctica in 2023. Last year, it arrived on Australian territory there and now it's reached the mainland. Dr. Beth Cookson is Australia's chief veterinary officer.
28: Yes, we have been disappointed, obviously, to have the first detection of H5 bird flu confirmed in a migratory seabird on our shores. This is something that we have been preparing for a number of years as we've watched the rapid global spread.
27: The disease has been detected in a dead seabird found on a beach near Esperance in Western Australia. A second bird showing signs of illness is being tested but is strongly suspected of also carrying bird flu. There are also reports of the discovery of 16 other unwell birds showing symptoms.
29: So this is quite a bad situation for us to potentially be in.
27: Dr. Michelle Villa is an avian influenza expert with the Doherty Institute and the World Health Organization. She's urging the public to be on the watch for signs of the disease.
29: So if you're out and you see any sick or dead wild birds or marine mammals, it's very important that you report those to the Emergency Animal Disease Hotline. I think if you work in the poultry industry or you have any backyard chooks, it's very important to follow the guidelines that are being provided by the different jurisdictional departments of primary industries.
27: Australia had been the only continent to remain free of the H5 strain. Overseas mass culls of poultry have been necessary once flocks there became infected. Federal Environment Minister Murray Watt warns that might become necessary here. But there's hope that outcome isn't inevitable just yet.
0: Fortunately, the cases that we've had reported so far in southern Western Australia are hundreds of kilometres away from the nearest poultry farm. That's obviously a good thing, but it is a risk that we need to take seriously.
27: Of more immediate concern is the risk of the disease devastating Australia's rare and endangered species of native animals that lack natural immunity. And while vaccination programs have been used with a degree of success overseas, Australia currently does not possess a bird flu vaccine suitable for animals. It's hoped that can change. Kate Miller is CEO of conservation organisation BirdLife Australia.
3: Well, I think it's really important for captive bred species. So, for example, we've got orange-bellied parrots that migrate from Tassie across to Victoria. In terms of releasing those birds into the wild with this threat unvaccinated, you know, could be catastrophic.
27: Humans too can contract the illness, and anyone who encounters sick or dying animals should take precautions. Infectious diseases expert Sanjaya Senanayake is an associate professor of medicine at the ANU.
5: Well, we certainly know that this particular strain of bird flu has infected a number of people, but the vast majority of those cases have been mild, often involving just what we call pink eye or conjunctivitis.
27: So what sort of precautions should we be taking to ensure that we don't get that sort of cross-infection happening?
5: Well, certainly if it were to get established in farms, then there'd be a whole lot of strategies used, and certainly from poultry farms that involves the culling of chickens. So we certainly don't want to see that happening here. But if it does get established in farms around Australia, whether it's domestic livestock like cattle or poultry, farm workers should take precautions with personal protective equipment.
27: What would be your advice for anyone who might encounter dead or dying birds, perhaps in their backyard or somewhere close to their home?
5: Certainly have no close contact with those birds, and then let wildlife authorities know about them to see if they warrant testing or not. But from a human point of view, we shouldn't panic.
7: That's ANU infectious diseases expert Sanjaya Senanayake, ending that report by Nick Grimm. Well, finally today, plunging yourself into the freezing cold water of Hobart's River Derwent with 3,000 other people, mostly nude. May not sound like everyone's cup of tea, but that's what happened this morning to mark the shortest day of the year, the winter solstice and the end of Dark Mofo. The artistic festival brings thousands of people to Hobart every year and has garnered a dedicated following, injecting more than $67 million in economic benefit to the state of Tasmania. Kimberly Price takes a look.
8: On the banks of Tasmania's River Derwent, excitement builds among some 3,000 swimmers preparing to brave near freezing conditions. As a flare blazes at dawn, the crowd rushes to the frigid water, wearing only expressions of joy and terror. The midwinter swim is a popular event and a staple of Dark Mofo, marking the end of the festival and winter solstice, the shortest day of the year. Before their dip, swimmers were excited to take the plunge.
9: Yeah, it's very exhilarating, and it's something you can say you've done.
10: I think it's community. I think people like coming down here and being together, basically.
11: Through my lovely friends bringing me to Dark Mofo last year, we didn't get to do the swim, so this year we're doing it.
8: Before disrobing, some participants wore colourful costumes to celebrate the event.
12: Called the Pearly Dippers, because we wear pearls and that's all we wear when we go for our saucer swims.
14: And red lipstick.
12: You can't swim with us if you don't have your red lippy on and your pearls.
8: Ursula Connor from the Bureau of Meteorology says conditions were especially frosty today.
30: Look, we've already been down to 3.3 degrees overnight. So that's actually our coldest day so far this year. We haven't seen temperatures like that since October last year. So, you know, perfect conditions for the swim.
8: Forecasts suggest it was around 13 degrees as swimmers took to the water. For some, a quick dip was more than enough. Others were happy for a longer paddle. For anyone considering taking on the challenge, Sydney sider Kurt Brinschwitz was pleasantly surprised.
31: It was warmer than I was expecting, actually. It was actually quite, pleasant once you get over the initial shock. But, yes, it's very liberating. The body positivity is fabulous, and lots of very friendly people and very, very good. I'd recommend it to anyone.
8: Proving age is no barrier, 96-year-old Tasmanian Margie Kluwer says the nude solstice swim is an annual tradition.
32: Oh,
1: Fantastic. You should go in. The wonderful feeling of euphoria afterwards.
8: As the Dark Mofo pack-up begins, organisers say more than 55,000 tickets were purchased across the entire festival, which will return in 2027.
4: Lovely stuff. That's Kimberly Price reporting there, and that's all from The World Today 10 this Monday. Thanks for your company. Hope you can join me at the same time tomorrow. I'm Andy Park. Have a great day.

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1: Coming up on Breakfast, James O'Loughlin and his fight for justice for victims of Mr. Fluffy, and we'll keep pushing for answers on the Philip Poole decision.
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3: Wangarali Majinun, Alice Matthews, Afternoons, ABC Radio Canberra, Ngunnawalwari Canberra Wurudji.
4: Yeah, that was all very beautiful, except that this is Emma Bickley, not Alice Matthews. But you know what? It's not like me not to press the wrong button. It's 12:30 and everything can only go up from there. Am I right? Thank you so much for joining me on this beautiful sunny day. Is it even winter? Can you believe this? Like, I know that there are negative things going on in terms of the world and its temperatures, but can we just for a moment enjoy how beautiful this sunny day is? It is a top of 14 that we're expecting at the moment. We're already at 12. The sun is beautiful. The text line is already pumping. 0467 922 666. Hi, I'm Emma Bickley, delighted to be hosting on the days when the wonderful Alice Matthews is not here. In the production booth today, we've got producer Sarah, producer Claire, and our new producer, Elise. So, a full team of people bringing you a magnificent afternoons program. If you were listening just a few moments earlier to what was on Triple Six, you will have heard them talking about the nude swim at Dark Mofo. Well, we had our own winter solstice swim here on the weekend, and what a delightful morning it was. I was fortunate enough to be asked to go and host the event for Lifeline Canberra. At first, I was a little apprehensive. Now, I need to make this abundantly clear. My contract

does not allow me to swim nude, and I'm eternally grateful for that. It's just not a me thing. But boy, was it inspiring. You know, the fog on the lake, the bagpiper in the background, people huddling for warmth but saying, well, this is the warmest it's ever been, so we're grateful for that. And then just a bunch of different, 400 different shaped and sized bodies rushing into the water, looking for cleansing, you know, restarting their year at the winter solstice.

0: year at the winter solstice. I don't know technically how that works in terms of one's energy and the date on the calendar. But the point is, I was inspired. Someone said to me afterward, if I saw more bodies like this on a regular basis, I'd probably feel less worried about how I look. And I thought, dang, isn't that a good point? We see so many fake bodies out there. We see a lot of different shapes and sizes that aren't real. Why not just enjoy what nature gave us? So later on in the show, we're going to be playing a little bit of audio from my trip to the nude swim, the winter solstice swim. And I really hope you enjoy it. It's quite a fun little look at everything from, you know, let's face it, there were people in the nudie rudy, to just the idea of getting together to raise money for such an important cause like Lifeline and letting it all hang out. If you see anything on the roads today, as usual, we'd love to hear from you just so we can let everyone know. The number is 1300 681 666. On the text line, behold, today's Monday morning rink pieces. Now, this is in relation to the Brave, who played two games on the weekend. I was at the second one. They did not win. They won the one on Saturday night. It has nothing to do with whether I was there or not. I won't hear of it. But it was a fantastic game that I saw. Lots of really spirited hockey. Lots of boisterous play. This texter on 0467 922 666 says, the Brave have not won five in a row since binging off campus. Referred to the dietary strategy of cash-strapped ANU staff and students, ice hockey is like a box of chocolates. Without a bit of boxing, you're not going to get the chocolates. This is 666 ABC Radio Canberra. This is the afternoon's program. And in this half hour, we'll be talking about those direct flights that are heading to Bali from Canberra. We know that Canberrans love to travel. We've had a bit of sort of on and off international travel from our airport. Today, Virgin Australia has launched its flights directly to Bali three times a week. If you have any thoughts on this, or even tell me what you love about Bali, because of all the places I've been, I haven't been there. What is your highlight? What do you love about going to Bali? 0467 922 666. We've also got a pretty important story coming up. The H5N1 bird flu has been detected in Australia for the first time since the worldwide outbreak began in 2020. What you need to know about this is next. And can I say that we've got some questions, because Canberrans have a proportionately high number of backyard chickens, and that actually does impact our ability to keep them all safe and to keep bird flu out of the ACT. So questions about that. If you've got a question, as usual, the number is 0467 922 666.
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0: Australia's first case of the deadly H5 bird flu variant was detected on a beach in southern WA late last week. And since then, more than a dozen dead birds have, in the state, been reported to authorities and are undergoing testing. It's a highly infectious virus, mainly affects avian species, and it's estimated to have killed more than 300 million birds and mass death events of marine mammals since its outbreak in 2020. So how prepared is the ACT for the virus to reach our borders? Bren Berkovics is the ACT Conservator of Flora and Fauna. Bren, welcome to Afternoons on 666.
5: Emma, good afternoon. Thanks for having me on.
0: It's great to have you on, Bren. We've talked about all manner of things that occur in the ACT that affect flora and fauna. This one's quite distressing. How concerned should we be that it has reached our shores, the bird flu?
5: Well, the detection and the positive case of H5 bird flu in Western Australia, I would say, is not unexpected. Australia is the only continent in the world that is currently free, or was free, from this disease. So the fact that we have a positive detection in a coastal environment is not unexpected. But of course, Australia has some of the strictest and strongest biosecurity controls, and they've all kicked into gear and have been for several years preparing for this type of event.
0: What I'm hearing is reassuring for me, but I still need to know, are you expecting it to reach the ACT, and is it even possible to have a timeline for when this might occur?

0: Well, at the moment, we know that there is one positive case and a suspected case. And of course, WA are doing a great job in activating all their biosecurity arrangements, and that will include surveillance and testing of any diseased or sick or deceased birds that are detected. So at the moment, there's a lot more work to do to understand whether the disease has entered the wild bird population. That's what we're quite worried about. At the moment, there is no indication or no information that the disease has entered the wild bird population or poultry, and we hope to keep it that way.
1: If any of our listeners have a question, because you said the key word there, poultry, Brandon, and we do have a lot of backyard chickens. Just a quick straw poll, pardon the pun, here in the office showed that we pretty much every presenter and a lot of the producers have chickens, except for Ross Solly, but he did grow up on a farm. So we want you to be able to ask Bren any questions you might have. We can also take those questions and potentially get other guests. The number is 0467 922 666. But Bren, this has been going on in the world for a little while now. So what lessons can we learn? What have we learned from other countries that have been faced by this earlier?
0: Well, significant Commonwealth investment and a significant focus from all states and territories on preparing for this this type of event. In the ACT, we've developed quite a range of operational plans, and only through the most recent ACT budget, $5.2 million allocated to the biosecurity, ACT's biosecurity response team. And they've been doing a great effort over the last few years preparing for this sort of event. We're deploying wildlife and floating wetlands across the ACT's waterways and across about 12 of them. And this will provide a predator-free space for our threatened wildlife to potentially breed and maximise the resilience of the species. So that's really, really important as well. And of course, national collaboration has been ongoing for some time. There's been a national task force that's been focused on prevention and preparedness for an H5 outbreak in Australia. And we've been very supportive and engaged in that process. So I think everything that has been done to prepare for this expected detection, it was likely to happen at some time due to migration birds. And I'm reassured that we've done everything we can to prepare for it.
1: Yeah, thanks for that, Bren, because when we hear stories like this, it can be immediately alarming, and it's quite important that we get all the facts. But we do also need to be aware that it could affect birds in the ACT relatively soon, I guess. What sort of symptoms, what should people be on the lookout for? What do we need to know about how it affects our avian population?
0: Well, unfortunately, we did have the H7 bird flu event a couple of years ago, and I think that was a timely reminder to all Canberrans that keep chooks and other birds to practice really strong biosecurity, and I'm reassured that that's been the case. So really good hygiene when entering areas of where you're keeping birds. So prevent the transmission of disease. Clean areas, addressing rats and other mice that try and get into these areas, and avoiding birds from coming in contact from wild birds as well is really important. So protecting your flock from interacting with wild birds in the ACT that may carry disease. So I think Canberrans have done a great job, and of course they know that there is support available through our biosecurity arrangements here, as well as nationally as well. But certainly any number of sick or diseased birds should be reported to the Emergency Animal Disease Hotline on 1800 675 888.
1: Bren, can you repeat that number again? I think it's a really good reminder to note this down, particularly if you have backyard chickens or even, you know, if you have native birds that come to your backyard. Having that number on hand could be very useful. Bren, could you repeat it, please?
0: Yeah, so the Emergency Animal Disease Hotline, 1800 675 888. And of course, any abnormal behaviour or health of your captive animal, your chickens, should be reported quickly and potentially to a vet initially. Get some advice from your local vet if you are seeing abnormal health of your chickens. And certainly anything that you may suspect is showing signs of bird flu, and particularly multiple birds that are all sick, don't touch them, avoid contact. Record what you see and report it to the Emergency Animal Disease Hotline. But there's some really good information available on the birdflu.gov.au website about how to prepare for and prevent the spread of this disease where we can.
1: Bren Berkovics is the ACT Conservator of Flora and Fauna. Today we're talking about bird flu, which has been seen in a case in WA. We are, in fact, very concerned with how it might affect us, our backyard chickens. There's a couple of other categories that I'm concerned about. I'll be honest, Bren, I am a budgie owner and budgie lover. Should we be concerned about pet birds beyond chickens?
0: Well, all pet birds are potentially susceptible, and of course, until there is a potential spread, we won't know the complete impacts in Australia because, of course, different species to overseas. But what we do know from the overseas experience is water birds, migratory birds, birds of prey, scavengers, and here in the ACT, the grey-headed flying foxes may be particularly vulnerable. We've had, thanks to Commonwealth funding, we've had a biosecurity ecologist working for over 12 months doing a risk assessment of the ACT's native species. So we've got a better understanding of those species that we need to focus on if indeed the H5 it starts to spread in the wild bird population. We sincerely hope that's not the case because it's non-eradicable if that occurs.
1: And mentioning the food chain, like things that eat birds. Talking about Mulligan's Flat, for example, is one of the many spaces where we really protect native species. We've got quolls out there, so they do, I think, eat birds. Is that going to be a flow-on problem, and can the quolls or similar get it from the dead birds?
0: We've seen from the overseas experience, Emma, that potentially mammals can catch H5 and be susceptible to H5 bird flu. So scavenging animals such as the warrigal, the dingo, may be impacted. So we really don't know until there is a potential outbreak here in Australia. And all the Commonwealth, all states and territories, all wildlife care organisations is working as hard as they can to prevent an outbreak in Australia.
1: Okay, this is all fantastic information so that we can be prepared for this. I want to let you know again the number if you see an animal that may be displaying symptoms of bird flu. The number is 1-800-675-888, or you can go to birdflu.gov.au. Bren, I know our producer Sarah was particularly worried about the black swans because they're quite a special bird that we have here. So are they going to be perhaps quite susceptible to this as well?
0: Indeed, and sadly all water birds and migratory birds are particularly vulnerable to H5 bird flu. So ducks, swans, cormorants, seagulls, and one of our endangered species here in the ACT, the Latham snipe that occurs at Jerobombra wetlands, yep, are all particularly vulnerable. But for over 12 months as part of National Wildlife Surveillance and Wild Bird Surveillance Program, we undertake testing. 50 samples are taken from the Jerobombra wetlands and some of the ponds in Tuggeranong, and they're all sent away for sampling to look for the presence of H7 or H5 viruses.
1: You are listening to 666 ABC Radio Canberra. This is the afternoon's program. I'm Emma Bickley and our guest is Bren Berkovics. He is the Conservator of Flora and Fauna here in the ACT, and we are talking about bird flu. So we've talked about all the birds that could be affected. Bren, what about people? Can it spread to people?
0: Well, the briefing that we had over the weekend as part of National Biosecurity Arrangements, the Australian Centre for Disease Control, and talking to colleagues in the government, the Chief Health Officer, the risk to humans is low. The risk to humans is considered low, but certainly if a person, a Canberran, detects a deceased or sick bird, the advice is to avoid contact, record what you see, and report it to the Emergency Animal Disease Hotline.
1: And just to get super practical, Bren, what would we see? I mean, saying a sick bird, obviously we know if the bird is not moving or something, but is there anything else that our listeners need to keep an eye out for when they're viewing, whether it be native birds, chickens, pet birds, anything in particular that would show that a bird is just starting to become unwell?
0: Well, certainly the H5 bird flu, it has high mortality and it can exhibit in a number of ways. But any bird that is clearly in distress, fatigue, struggling to move or indeed fly, certainly just showing signs of abnormal behaviour for a bird, and particularly if you approach it, that may be a sign that it is sick. So it is important to avoid it. Record what you see and report it to the Emergency Animal Disease Hotline. But at the moment, we only know that there is one positive detection and one suspect detection in South Australia. And they're the facts at the moment, but we're watching the situation very, very closely. We're well engaged as a Commonwealth and all states and territories, and doing what we can to support Western

0: and Australia, the national biosecurity arrangements in response to this detection.
1: Okay, Bren, you have been just wonderful, giving us loads of information that we can go on with, and of course, birdflu.gov.au being the website if our listeners need more. Thanks so much for your help today.
0: Always welcome. Thanks, Emma.
1: Thanks. Bren Berkovic there, the ACT Conservator of Flora and Fauna. How are you feeling hearing about that? Particularly, we did have those concerns for our backyard chickens a little while ago. Have you implemented anything new? Will you be doing anything differently to protect your pet birds, your backyard chickens? 0467 922 666. Coming up next, we'll be talking about the direct flights that are going out of Canberra to Bali, which is exciting for people that love to travel. That extra little bit of ease that comes with flying directly from Canberra is something you might really be looking forward to, but maybe you're a bit suspicious as well. You know, we have had flights, I think Bartik Airlines for a while there, flying out and then very quickly stopping those flights. 0467 922 666. Are you looking forward to flying directly out of Canberra? Does it make a big difference to your travel planning and your enjoyment of travel? And also, what do you love about Bali? I've never been there before, so I'd love to hear from you. 0467 922 666. I've got a lovely message here from Andy C. of Flory. Happy Monday to Emma and the producers. Just thought I would share what I'm having for lunch. It's chicken Kiev. Max thinks it's his lunch. Well, I can't blame Max. The ooey-gooey buttery goodness that is inside a chicken Kiev is almost unrivaled. And I'm a little bit jealous of you too, Andy. I didn't have anything exciting for lunch today, so can't really report. But hey, you know that I always love to see a photo of your lunches. 0467 922 666. I think I'm going to play a little bit of Oasis. The boys toured Australia late last year. I was there and, you know, even while they were on stage, I kept waiting for them to have some sort of Barney and break up right there and then and end the tour. But thankfully, they didn't. The song is Whatever. You were listening to 666 ABC Radio Canberra.

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3: The first direct flight from Canberra to Bali will take off this afternoon. Virgin Australia will be running 3 return services to the island per week. Great news for those that love a trip to Bali. It's the airline's first international route from Canberra Airport. It joins Fiji and Qatar Airways to become the 3rd international carrier flying out from the ACT. Stephen Byron is the Canberra Airport CEO and joins me on the line. Hello, Stephen. Good morning.
4: Good morning. How are you?
3: I'm very well. I'm probably not as busy or even as excited as you. You've got a lot happening at the airport today.
4: Yeah, it's fantastic. Canberra's never had a flight with Virgin Airlines flying internationally into Canberra. So to have their first flight and to have it going to Bali 3 times a week, and I think that'll grow. The bookings have been so strong. I think you're going to see them step that up to 4 or 5 times a week relatively quickly.
3: Now, starting off, though, with 3 return flights a week, how exciting is this for Canberra and the prospect of international travel growing from the capital?
4: Yeah, it's very exciting. We're trying to rebuild the international after COVID, but also build new destinations. So we've got Fiji Airways flying to Fiji, and we never had that before COVID. We did have Qatar come back to fly daily through to Doha. And now for the first time with Virgin Airlines, we've got an Australian national airline flying out of Australia's national capital internationally. And I think it's the start of more to come. It's really a vote of confidence in this airport and our community. And I think with the sort of airfares they've got on sale, that'll be very attractive.
3: Now, it is very exciting. We know Canberrans love to travel. We've used the word exciting more times than we're probably legally allowed to do. But I have to get serious for a minute. We have had struggles with this in the past. You mentioned COVID, but that's not been the only issue. We had Bartik Air suspended flights from Canberra just 4 months after launching its services. That was back in June 2024. What happened there?
4: Bartik had a unique trick. I mean, they were the most disorganised people I've ever dealt with in business, but they had a unique trick. They put they announced the flight, but you couldn't book it on their website. So it was impossible for people to book to fly on it. And what they noticed is that initially there weren't that many people flying on it. So after about 8 weeks, they binned it. So I think if we put Bartik in one category, I almost forgot that they flew. They were so hopeless. But the reality is Virgin Airlines are a great airline. They've got a great commitment to the national capital. They fly from a number of places in Australia to Bali, from Melbourne, Sydney, Brisbane and the Gold Coast, and them now adding to fly from Canberra direct to Bali will work fantastically well.
3: Are all of the 3 proposed flights or the 3 scheduled flights per week, are they all direct to Bali?
4: Absolutely all direct. So it's just under a 6-hour flight. It leaves at 4:05 p.m. on Monday, Wednesday and Friday. And then the flight back is an overnight flight which lands in Canberra at 6 a.m.
3: And do the stats in terms of passenger numbers bode well for this continuing? Like, I'm assuming that unlike the Bartik experience, you've got some pretty solid numbers there that would support this for both the airport and for Virgin?
4: Yeah, it has. It's been, for Virgin, tell us, it's been one of the most successful launches of a new international service they've had. And so London to Ulrich, as soon as they get a little bit more aircraft capacity, aircraft availability, I think they'll move to 5 a week and even beyond that as time goes by. This is a successful route and I think it will continue to grow. So we're pretty positive about it.
3: And what are some of the other international routes that you would love to see departing from Canberra and potentially flying direct?
4: Well, we're working very closely with Singapore Airlines to have them re-establish their daily flights between Canberra and Singapore. I was up there 2 weeks ago.

0: go. And there has been a problem for all airlines with delayed aircraft from Boeing and Airbus in making aircraft available. But, you know, there is an opportunity there with Singapore Airlines, and we're working hard to try and get a result potentially in the next 12 to 15 months. Now, I'm speculating, and there's lots more work to do. So we'd love to see that. We know that down the tracks, Qantas are getting some aircraft that would fly directly from Canberra to Singapore if they chose to put them on that route. And we think that either of those carriers could operate four services a week to Singapore. We also know that Qantas or Air New Zealand could have a four or five times a week flight between Canberra and Auckland. So, you know, piece by piece, we've got to put this together. We've got to get Canberra as our national capital of Australia on the world map. And we're very committed to do that. We've also got to work hard to get Qatar Airways back flying out of Canberra as things stabilise in the Middle East. That's a funny expression, isn't it? Stabilise in the Middle East. It's like saying the war's over.
1: It's a perennial concern. But in terms of Qatar coming back, are there negotiations in place? Is that something that's happening? Yeah.
0: The key thing that is going to help all of the flights through the Middle East is that the Australian government have removed the travel advisory, which said don't even fly there as a transfer through to Europe. They removed that last week, and what that was doing was stopping people getting travel insurance for their flight. Mm. That has been removed because it is safe to do so now, and that is going to reopen the ability for people to book and the appetite for people to book going through the Middle East. And we're hopeful that we can get Qatar Airways back here as soon as possible.
1: And there is a little bit of ceremony and whatnot going on at the airport today. I saw that you've got Finn's Beach Club. You've got a bit of a Bali sort of experience happening today at the airport for people that head out there.
0: Yeah, I don't know how well Finn's Beach Club is known to you or some of your listeners.
1: Never heard of it.
0: The demographic. But they have parties that go all day long. They have big pools. They have what's called doof doof all day parties. And their maximum capacity they've ever had in this bar complex, resort complex, parting away is 9,840 people at one time.
1: Wow. There you go. That is Stephen there from the airport. 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
2: Good afternoon. Jennifer Sexton with ABC News. The leader of the Canberra Liberals has accused the government of deceiving users of the Phillips swimming pool about an analysis that was never completed before plans to redevelop the pool were approved. The ACT Auditor General found changes to the Territory's planning rules to allow the geocon redevelopment were not supported by a detailed needs analysis. The government had publicly cited such a document when defending the project, but the Auditor General says it was never completed. Opposition leader Mark Parton says the government has questions to answer.
3: I think the Barr government is working on the concept that if you repeat a lie often enough, it becomes the truth. The Auditor General's report clearly shows that the people of Woden, the people of Canberra have been hoodwinked. They have been lied to.
2: The federal opposition leader Angus Taylor's taken a swipe at the independents, who are reportedly close to launching their own party. The Australian Financial Review has reported a new Teal-led party could be formalised as early as this week, but it's not yet known how many independents would join. Mr Taylor claims there's no point supporting crossbenchers if people are looking for change.
4: If people want to get rid of this stinking rotten Labor government and get rid of this stinking rotten Labor budget, there's no point supporting crossbenchers. You've got to get a change of government. And that's what we offer with a credible plan. We'll continue to lay that out. And a credible team with amazing people.
2: In Britain, it's widely expected former Manchester Mayor Andy Burnham will contest the Labor leadership after winning a by-election last week. Tuiyong Fitzpatrick reports.
5: British Prime Minister Sir Keir Starmer is expected to resign to make way for a new leader. Since winning office in July 2024, Sir Keir's popularity has plunged, prompting several senior cabinet ministers to tell him to go over the weekend. Polling suggested the by-election would be a close contest against the candidate from the right right-wing Anti-Immigration Reform UK party. But because Andy Burnham won decisively, many in the Labour camp have come to accept that he would be the better leader to fight off reform at the next general election.

0: ACCOM and authorities say they're still unsure who's behind Australia's largest ever cocaine import. Nearly 3 tonnes of the drug was found stashed under shipping containers at Londonderry in Sydney's West last Friday. AFP Commander Stephen Jay says 8 people have been arrested so far, but they're still trying to pin down the exact criminal syndicate responsible.
1: We're not really at a point at this stage to attribute it to any particular organised crime syndicate. I think historically what we have known is that outlaw motorcycle gangs do pose a threat to our country. I think it's fair to say with the size of this importation, it's a significant organised crime syndicate. Exactly who that is, that's still very much something we're examining.
0: A grandmother of missing 4-year-old Gus Lamont has sat down for a media interview for the first time since the boy disappeared in South Australia's outback. Josie Murray has told Channel 7 Spotlight program police have a theory that she buried Gus after an accident, an allegation she denies. The 4-year-old was last seen at his family's remote property near Yunta in September. His disappearance has since been declared a major crime. Ms Murray says nearly every night she questions how and why Gus disappeared.
2: Then to be accused of doing something like this is just... you could not wish a more horrible experience on anyone.
0: To finance, and the All Ordinaries is up 2 points at $9,050. The dollar's buying 70 US cents. To sport, and Cabo Verde has pulled off another sensational result at the Soccer World Cup in North America. ABC Sports' Amanda Shalala reports from Dallas.
3: After holding tournament favourite Spain to a scoreless draw in its first match, Cabo Verde backed it up with a 2-2 draw with Uruguay in Miami. The World Cup debutants are now in with a strong chance of progressing to the knockout stage. Also in Group H, Spain bounced back with a 4-0 thumping of Saudi Arabia, including a goal to Lamine Yamal. And Iran is now a surprise Group G leader after an entertaining scoreless draw with Belgium.
0: And that's been updated now with Egypt jumping to the top of Group G at the World Cup after securing their first win of the tournament. They defeated New Zealand 3-1 in Vancouver. Turning to Canberra's weather for the rest of the day, partly cloudy with a slight chance of a shower and light winds, heading for a top today of 14 degrees. Tomorrow it'll be mostly sunny with a top of 13, mostly sunny on Wednesday, heading for a top of 16 degrees. At the moment it's 14 degrees at Tuggeranong and 13 at Dixon. ABC News.
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11: Welcome back to Afternoons on 666. Now, if I said to you, what does producer Sarah, roving reporter Mary, and this presenter, Emma Bickley, what do those three people have in common? Could you guess? It's something quite specific and it's something we'll be talking about later in the show. Producer Sarah, roving reporter Mary Good, and Emma Bickley, presenter whose voice you're hearing right now on 666 ABC Radio Canberra. What do we have in common? 0467 922 666. I wonder if anyone can guess. I guarantee it's a bit niche, but at least one, maybe hundreds of my listeners have this too. Let me know. We'll be talking about that once we've had a few guesses of what we have in common. Please be nice, by the way. Don't get cheeky and say cheeky things. What an important conversation we had earlier about bird flu coming to WA and potentially making its way to the ACT. Just a reminder that the number for the Emergency Animal Disease Hotline is 1-800-675-888, or you can go to birdflu.gov.au. It's a stunning day out there, 13 degrees at the moment, top of 14 expected, so sunshiny. Canberra winter has a lot to recommend it, and that's certainly one of the main things. Thank you to everybody texting. Hello, says this texter on 0467 922 666. I was just sitting outside in the sun. I looked up and saw a pair of wedge-tail eagles in the sky. Just a beautiful sight. They could be affected with this bird flu outbreak, says Gillian from Holt. That's why it's so important that we report any sick or dead birds that we find. It's also important that we maintain hygiene when accessing our backyard chicken coops, that we look after our animals. And I'm stunned because Sylvia just texted in. Sylvia, how did you guess what we have in common? It's so specific and niche.

0: I'm guessing that Sylvia was listening when I did my preview with Saskia Maven, but Sylvia has guessed it on 0467 922 666. What does Emma Bickley have in common with roving reporter Mary Good and also with producer Sarah? Something we have in common, something that might affect you. If you know what it is, 0467 922 666. It affects a lot of people, and we're going to get to the bottom of what it is, what you can do to manage it, and whether there is, in fact, a cure. At the moment, traffic is all clear. If you see anything on the roads, the number is 1300 681 666. This half hour, I have the great pleasure of playing for you some audio that I recorded yesterday morning, bright and early, at the Nude Swim. The technical term is the Lifeline Winter Solstice Swim, but it's basically a nude swim in the lake. 400 people, that's the maximum capacity that they can actually have at this event. They topped it, they reached it. And I, for one, who was perhaps a little apprehensive about going to something with 400 nude people, of which I was not one, I was a little bit apprehensive, and I left with such inspiration and joy. The idea of just all different bodies. You know, I said, you know, if it were up to me, I think that it would be great in particular for, you know, young adults who are learning about who they are and what they look like and probably suffer from a lot of insecurity, at least I did at that age, to go to things like that and just see, you know what, functional, normal looking bodies. Let's be normal about it. And we had a lot of fun while I was there. So I recorded some audio. I hope you really enjoyed. I'm going to be playing it in just a moment. Anne says, you all work at 666 Canberra. Good on you, Anne. That's a good guess. Andy C of Flory says, Emma, Sarah and Mary, all strong, fabulous women. Thank you. All employed by the ABC, all female. I mean, yes, I can't really disagree with that. But Sylvia and another texter have guessed it. It is that the three of us all have tinnitus or tinnitus. Can you hear that sound? If you can hear it, apart from me making that sound, if you can hear it in the silence, you might have tinnitus too. One of our listeners actually wrote us a letter asking us to talk about tinnitus on the show, and that's what we're going to be doing. Can you let me know? Are we alone? I don't think we are. Do you have the ringing in your ears? Is it high? Is it low? And what strategies do you use to make the tinnitus more bearable? 0467 922 666, or even give us a call on 1300 681 666.
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0: Well, it certainly is early, but it's not necessarily bright. I'm here at Yarralumla Beach, where many a happy camper is getting ready to plunge naked into Lake Burley Griffin. That's right. There are little tea light candles set up. I don't know if you can hear. There's a bagpiper playing. It's quite eerie, but in the most beautiful way, among the fog. So you can probably hear a little bit of the noise of the crowd that's grabbing their towels. They're making their donations to Lifeline Canberra. This is a fundraiser, but also a very unique event. And for a lot of people, I think it has cleansing powers. There is solidarity in being naked in the lake. I'm really looking forward to it. I'm Emma Bickley. I'm hosting the event today. And though I won't be making the plunge, I'm really glad I'm out here. It's quite serene looking out over the fog. We could be anywhere over this lake. We could be somewhere in Scotland with those bagpipers piping. The fires are burning, keeping everyone warm. The temperature is kind of clement, I have to say. It's really not as cold as I had feared it would be. So I'm going to be chatting to people, maybe doing some befores and afters to see what's brought people here, what they're looking forward to, and how they feel afterwards.
5: Hi, I'm Liz. I'm from Watson.
0: And Liz, what brings you to the winter solstice swim?
5: Peer pressure.
0: Who from?
5: My friends, my very keen friends.
0: Have you done this before?
5: Yeah, this is my third time.
6: Hey, I'm Tilly. I'm from Kingston.
7: I'm Briar. I'm also from Kingston.
0: Is this your first swim?
6: No, it's my second, but it's her first.
7: It's my first, yeah.
0: How are you feeling?

0: Hungover is probably the overwhelming emotion I have right now. Yep.
1: I think this year we're super excited about raising money for Lifeline. So it's the first year that I've raised any money. We raised over $1,000. So yeah, just hoping to promote some mental health awareness and enjoy the cult.
0: I'm a bit scared, but I'm excited. I'm really excited. And it's not as cold as it was last year. So I feel good about that. Yeah, it's mild because I think last year was like -7 or something.
1: Yeah, it was -7 for my first swim last year. So this is good.
0: So we're in like positive numbers. So that's fine.
2: Hi, I'm Abby from Turner.
3: Hi, I'm Kelvin from Hackett.
2: I'm super excited to run naked into the water.
4: Is this your first time?
2: No, I did it last year.
3: The first time, but just enjoying the vibes.
4: Are you a little bit scared?
3: A touch, but I think it'll be good fun.
4: Is it the cold or is it the nudity that makes you nervous?
3: I think more so the cold, honestly.
4: What is it that motivates you to be out here this early in the morning?
2: It's a fun story and it's for charity, so it'd be rude not to.
4: And you are the general manager of Lifeline, the charity that's being supported. What does it mean to you to see this many people coming out to support the cause?
5: It's just super exciting to see so many people come and get behind a wonderful event like this. It's really exciting for us.
4: And will you be taking the plunge?
5: No, I've got other tasks that I need to manage.
4: A convenient excuse. Have you done it before?
5: No, I'm not a morning cold person.
4: Neither am I, but I'm happy to make a donation. I'm sure a lot of people that are listening are a bit like me. How can they make a donation to Lifeline for this great cause?
5: Yeah, if they go to the Winter Solstice Nude Swim, I think they can either donate through that page. There's always the Lifeline Canberra page as well. Or if they've got friends that are coming down and doing it, support them and sponsor them in it.
6: Jess in Mawson.
4: You don't want people to know you're here. It's like a secret nude swim.
7: Fran from Duffy.
4: You're not really from Duffy, are you?
7: I am.
6: Just a good time with a good friend, raising some money for a good cause.
4: Have you done this before?
7: No, this is the first time.
4: You look like a pro, though. You're wearing the robe. You've got the fuzzy slippers.
7: I feel like I know how cold it's going to be, and I just tried to prep for that.
4: Have you done it before?
6: No, I haven't done it before.
4: You don't look as prepped. You've got like a puffer jacket on like me. Are you sure you're actually doing the swim?
6: I just rolled out of bed and grabbed whatever was close by.
8: My name is Benny. I'm from Belconnen.
4: And you have already stripped off. You know you don't have to do that yet.
8: Yeah, I do. I'm just so excited. This is my fourth year in a row. I love the endorphins and just the good vibes afterwards and purging negative energies as you get into the frosty water. It's a vibe.
4: And does it work? Does it really purge the negativity? Do you feel like a different person when you re-emerge?
8: Yeah, absolutely do. I'd be crazy if I kept coming back every year if it wasn't something in it.
4: Have you dragged anyone else along this year?
8: Yeah, I've brought 5 people along this year.
4: Is it their first time?
8: First time, yes.
4: And how are they? They haven't stripped off yet. They're looking a bit more nervous than you.
8: Two have, yeah.
4: Oh, sort of one has just shown me. Oh, sorry, okay, but you're just cold. That's okay. You would be completely nude if it wasn't so cold. That's so fine.
8: Yeah, I'm adjusting to the temperature, so like getting naked for a bit before going in the water when it's really cold.
4: I was just asking someone, what's the etiquette? Like, do we keep our eyes up? Are we supposed to...
8: Just wherever you're comfortable, you know, keep your hands to yourself and, you know, it's just... A general vibe. Oh yes, that is essential. The swim shoes, because of the rocks. Yeah, you can't feel your feet once you get in because they go numb. So you could step on something sharp.
9: Does everybody wear the swim shoes?
8: Not everyone does, but they should. The beanie is also essential. Or you lose all your heat through your head, so it keeps it all in.
10: My name's Phil. I live in Page.
4: Okay, and Phil, you've just gotten out of the water. What are the vibes?
10: Yeah, it's a bit chilly, but it's a lovely moment for everyone. All together for Lifeline.
4: So good. Are you feeling good and refreshed? Do you feel like your new solar year can start now?
10: Oh, totally ready. Kick-started and ready to head off for a coffee. This is our fourth year. Yeah. Last year was freezing. This year's a bit warmer.
4: This year feels kind of warm by comparison to what people are saying. What's the best bit about doing the nude swim?
10: Oh, that's funny. To be together with everyone and really make a moment of the middle of the year when it's really cold. And yeah, look forward to the rest of the year coming.
4: How are the frogs enjoying the weather?
11: Oh, I'm sure they're hiding. They're a bit cleverer than us, but they won't get this amazing kick for the rest of the day. You're absolutely on a high. This is so good.
4: And you have a beautiful froggy-coloured green to match your job at Frogwatch.
11: Yes, that's right. That's right. It's all, you should see all the frogs I have in my office, real ones and not real ones, and I get given. It's so nice.
4: Why do you do the swim?
11: First of all, to give to others, and it started a few years ago, it was for breast cancer, and a friend of mine was going through breast cancer, and I felt really

0: If she can go through chemo and all this and she's still bright and like a button and positive, I can be in the water for a minute and be cold and suffer a little bit and raise money for research.
1: Jennifer from Braddon.
2: Now, Jennifer, you are here and I'm so impressed because you've got two walking sticks to help you walk and that hasn't deterred you at all, has it?
1: Wild horses wouldn't keep me away.
2: Why do you do the nude swim?
1: Because it's exhilarating and for a very good cause.
2: Is this your first year?
1: No, I did it 2 years ago.
2: And what brought you back?
1: Oh, I can't stay away. It's so fun and brilliant and exhilarating and invigorating.
2: And what advice would you have for people that make excuses not to do the nude swim?
1: They're crazy. They're crazy not to do it.
3: No obligation, but bum photos now.
4: Kathy from McGregor.
5: And Glenn from Parks.
2: And how are you feeling? You're all rugged up. What's the vibe?
4: Oh, pretty buzzy. We feel pretty buzzy about doing it, yeah. Freezing.
5: It just seems to bring a special buzz to life after you've been into that extremely cold water. Yeah.
4: In the middle of it, you're thinking, what am I doing? What am I doing? But it's well worth it, yeah.
2: For anyone that might be at home thinking, I'd love to do it, but I'm a bit embarrassed, what would you say to them?
4: Look, everybody looks at each other's bits, and at the end of the day, we're all naked. That's not what it's about, but it's just try it once, and if you don't like it, then don't do it again. Yeah.
2: How cold was it?
4: Not as cold as last year.
5: Yes, absolutely. It's not as cold as last year. I think water was 8 or 9 degrees this year, and last year it was about 4. 4, we really felt it.
2: Tracy from Fisher, I love your tiara and your lifeline beanie.
6: Thank you. Why
2: are you doing the swim?
6: This is my 9th, and I do it because it puts me out of my comfort zone. And if you're feeling blue, come down here and get nude. And it's just wonderful. I've done a few in Tassie and a few here.
2: Now, I'm noticing your lips are a little blue.
6: Big smile, blue lips and a tiara because you must always accessorise.
2: Hang on a second. You are already dressed with makeup and hair. Did you even swim?
7: I got in there this morning. It was a cold one. It wasn't as bad as last year at -7. It was nice and fresh, but it was lovely with the mist today and lovely energy here today. Oh, look, it's my 4th year of doing it. I came prepared. I made sure I had my bag ready and packed and I was up early, had my breakfast and, just being very well prepared, having done it before. Look, it's about refreshing. It's almost like the start of a new year, taking all the negative energy out and bringing all the positive energy back into your life at this time of the year.
8: Yeah. I'm Hilary. I'm from Conda.
2: And Hilary, how was the water this morning?
8: It was so much better than I thought. I really enjoyed it. I was so prepared for the worst, but it was great.
2: Was this your first time?
8: No. I've done it. This was my 2nd time, and I think I'll get better every time.
9: I'm Lauren. I'm from Victoria.
2: You came all the way from Victoria to get nude?
9: Yeah. Oh, I mean, yeah.
2: Don't worry, it's not live. We'll beep that out. Tell me, what did you think of the swim?
9: Yeah, good as always. Much milder than previous years, but amazing vibes. Amazing.
2: How does our lake compare to the lakes in Victoria?
9: Oh, it's a bit... No, it's pretty similar.
2: You didn't swallow any water, did you?
9: No.
10: How many have you won?
9: 5 now.
10: 5 now?
9: 5 swims now, yeah.
10: How many have you won fundraising?
9: Maybe 4.
2: Wait a minute, you're the fundraising winner?
9: My team is...
2: What? Yeah. What? What does she have?
10: She's got a huntsman spider.
2: That might be my time to exit this interview. It's so big. What about you? How many times have you done it?
11: I've done 8, which is everyone open to the public.
2: That's amazing, because there's only been 10.
11: Yeah. First one was a private event with 4 people, and during COVID, it was a private event. So I'm born, bred and raised in Canberra. As you know, winter's here oppressive and terrible. And this is me thumbing my nose at the winter saying, not today.
2: And I notice, I mean, I'm trying to be very modest about saying this, but everyone else is getting dressed. You're not interested in getting dressed yet.
11: I'm about to. It's also not that cold.
12: Dan from Downer.
2: Dan from Downer.
12: Middle upper Downer.
2: And it's really important with the inner north to state exactly where you're from. Tell me, how do you feel after doing the swim?
12: Refreshed as always, yeah.
2: More importantly, where'd you get your hat?
12: I can't remember. This one I think is from Canada.
2: I knew you were going to say Canada. It's given a lot of Canada vibes.
12: A toque.
2: Yeah. Oh. Interesting. You're very specific.
12: That's what the

0: just what Canadians call a beanie.
1: Okay, and why did you do the swim?
2: Stupidity.
1: Were you worried you'd mess up your hair?
2: No, I do concern though because it takes hours for my hair to dry. And it's pretty cold when it's wet, so.
1: Okay, we're going to put you under one of those 1950s, like, hair dryer thingies to dry off. What's your name?
3: I'm Ben from Hackett. We spoke on the phone yesterday morning.
1: Oh.
3: I'm the previous organiser of the event.
1: How are you feeling after your swim? This is the first time they've let you swim.
3: This is the first time in the water. The only mistake I made was opening my eyes. Yeah.
1: I told you, don't open your eyes, don't open your mouth. Otherwise, you might develop superpowers.
3: That's it. But I'm coming back for more. Yeah, it's addictive.
1: It is. And I love how nobody cares that anybody's naked. It was just so fun and energizing. What's your name?
4: My name's Damien. I'm from Kingston.
1: Okay. That you want to be more specific? Which part of Kingston? No,
4: I'm from the foreshore.
1: Oh, okay. Fancy. How do you feel after coming out of the water?
4: So this was my first swim. I'm here to support Benny, who it's his first swim as well after organising it for many years. So he had to wake me up. He called me at 6 a.m. because I was sleeping in deliberately. But, yeah, I feel good now that I've done it.
1: Hang on. So I spoke to you before the swim. Now that it's after the swim, what were you just saying about the nudity en masse?
5: You said you thought you might be uncomfortable, but that's what it's like. Once everyone's got their kit off, it's really not uncomfortable and everyone's just comfortable no matter what your body looks like. And we've got a lot of body shame and dysmorphia in our culture. So this actually really helps people. Doesn't matter what you look like, you can come on down and just get to know your skin.
1: You are a legend. That is so beautifully put. I think that's where we're going to leave it today. That is a really good lesson. Apart from all the charity work and all of the cleansing, the fact that we had so many different types of bodies and everybody's welcome.
5: Yes. Thanks very much.
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1: I hope you really enjoyed that little journey with me to the winter solstice nude swim for Lifeline. You can still go on the Lifeline website and make a donation to help this really great cause. But honestly, I don't know if you can hear it in my voice, but I had a lot of fun. Getting up that early is something I usually reserve just for Saturday breakfast. But it was well worth it to get those messages of, you know, body positivity and refreshing ourselves for the end of the winter or the beginning of the winter solstice, whatever it is, and also just supporting local charities. So have you done the nude swim? Would you do it? I'm Emma Bickley. This is Afternoons on 666 ABC Radio Canberra. It's 25 minutes past one. I do not think I would do it, but I would happily host it again. Here's a lovely message from Scott from Banks saying, "Hi Emma, it was a delightful surprise to see you turn up yesterday to report on and MC the solstice swim. The whole experience was fantastic and it was incredible to see so many people get behind a great cause and take on the challenge. Well done to everyone involved. Cheers." Scott from Banks, I second that. I think it's just a wonderful thing. It was oddly moving. I don't know, just all these bodies. And I thought, gosh, I don't know. We see too many fake looking bodies. Taking a little bit of time to just appreciate that we're all different. And that's a great thing. Really, really had a moment for me. On the text line 0467 922 666, we're talking tinnitus. Do you have it? Do you have the ringing in your ears? And is it the high pitch or the low pitch? Is it both? I have the high pitch ringing. I've had it since I was in early high school, and my father had it too. So it never really bothered me in any material way. But unfortunately for some people, it's louder, it's harder to deal with, it's harder to block out. And I've heard of it affecting people's mental health. So let me know, what's your experience been with tinnitus? And have you found any strategies that work? I know listening to the radio, and I promise that's not just a plug, but it could be, listening to the radio sometimes helps to drown out the noise of the tinnitus. 0467 922 666. And this one says, "Thank you so much. I heard Emma speaking about it. I was the one who wrote the letter. This is from Bernadette. I'm so thrilled that you are speaking about this condition. I'm more than happy to answer any questions you may have, as I've had tinnitus for 15 years now and manage it very well." Bernadette, I'm so grateful that you brought it to our attention, that this was a topic we hadn't yet covered. So we've got an expert who's going to talk to us. And I think it's a wonderful opportunity for you to start sending in any questions you may have about treatments and cures. 0467 922 666. Someone texted in and said, is it because you all work in radio?

0: I can confirm that for at least producer Sarah and I, the tinnitus started well before any career in radio. For me, I would even say that it started well before listening to music on your headphones was as ubiquitous as it is now. So, question for the expert. Sylvia has texted in again. I won't read the whole message, but basically Sylvia's saying that there could be a connection between autism, ADHD, Ehlers-Danlos syndrome, because those things are in some ways linked. And then the Ehlers-Danlos Society have said that collagen doesn't necessarily help, like taking collagen, but that there are some concerns around how the ligaments are affected and therefore the bones in your inner ears. So it could be linked to collagen and bones, and therefore you may be more susceptible if you have autism, ADHD, and a potentially corollary condition called Ehlers-Danlos. We will ask our expert about that. Sylvia, thank you so much for texting in. Emma, my tinnitus is due to working with military aircraft with limited hearing protection. We know better now. It started as a sound like tapping crystal, a bell-like sound even. Now it's more like cicadas. So I get to enjoy them all year round, not just in the summer in Canberra. Mind over matter is very important. Just don't get stressed about it. That's from Roger in Flynn. Roger, I take the same approach as you. I think that one just has to try to think of strategies that make you feel more relaxed about the condition, more accepting of it. What's something that you do to help you manage your tinnitus? Have you got it? Is this the first time you've heard people talking about it? 0467 922 666. Emma, it's bizarre to me that I'm sitting at home midwinter with the heater off. I'm dressed warmly, but the heater really doesn't need to be on. If you dress for it, oh Mother Earth, what have we done to you? Thank you for the text. I'm feeling a bit like that too. I want to enjoy how beautiful and sunny it is, but I can't help but feel a little bit uneasy. You know, by now we should be really rugged up in Canberra. And I'll be honest, I think I could be out there today, you know, with just light long sleeve clothing on. What's it like where you are? At the moment here, it's 14 degrees. You're listening to the afternoon's show on ABC Radio Canberra. I'm Emma Bickley. And we might go across now for some news headlines with the lovely Jennifer Sexton.
1: Hi, Emma. Making news. Australia has signed its biggest ever defence export deal with Canada, purchasing surveillance radar technology in a $2.5 billion agreement. One of the nation's biggest poultry producers, Inghams, has locked down its West Australian operations after the deadly H5 variant of bird flu was discovered in a migratory bird on the state's south coast. The leader of the Canberra Liberals, Mark Parton, has accused the government of deceiving users of the Phillips swimming pool about an analysis that was never completed before plans to redevelop the pool were approved. The first round of talks on a permanent ceasefire in Iran have concluded in Switzerland. Iran's foreign minister says good progress has been made. The US military says it struck a vessel in the Caribbean, killing two people, alleging that the vessel struck was operated by designated terrorist organisations that it hasn't identified. A new foundation set up in honour of Victoria Cross recipient Tasmanian-born commando Cameron Baird has marked the 13th anniversary of his death in Afghanistan with a $5,000 donation to the Invictus Australia, a not-for-profit which connects veterans with sporting communities. Egypt's jumped to the top of Group G at the FIFA World Cup after securing their first win of the tournament, defeating New Zealand 3-1. And Australian sprinter Lachie Kennedy will attempt the double at next month's Commonwealth Games in Glasgow. The 22-year-old has nominated for the 100 and 200 metres sprint, as well as leading Australia in the 4x100 metre relay team. Partly cloudy weather with the slight chance of a shower this afternoon with light winds, a top of 14. Tomorrow there'll be some frost and fog about, then a mostly sunny day with a top of 13. At the moment, it's 13 degrees at the airport and 12 at Tuggeranong. Emma.
0: Thank you very much, Jennifer Sexton.
1: How are you going?
0: Look, I'm well.
1: Excellent.
0: But I do have a ringing in my ears.
1: Right.
0: Have you ever heard of tinnitus before?
1: Yes, I have.
0: Is it something that you have encountered, perhaps someone in your life who goes through tinnitus on a daily basis?
1: I've had it at times, yes.
0: But yours goes away.
1: Well, yes. I've actually found mindfulness really helpful with that.
0: You know what? It's funny you should say that because already we've had a few texts that kind of imply that there could be more to it than just a very, you know, a specific hearing related issue.

0: We've had people mentioning that it's mind over matter, so therefore your mindfulness comment, very apt. Also that it might even be connected to things like neurodivergence or ligament issues, that, you know, it could be a even more physical thing than we thought. When you say mindfulness helps, do you mean specifically meditation?
1: Yes.
0: And so that's something that you're very fond of practicing. What if somebody were willing to sort of say, okay, I'm going to do a little bit of mindfulness maybe to help with my tinnitus, what's a good start for getting

0: do some rhythmic breathing, lots of deep breathing, rhythmic, yes. You know, 4 seconds in, 4 seconds out for a while. That stimulates the relaxation response, which is very helpful. And then with the tinnitus, I have, I suppose, rolled out the carpet in terms of to eat. You know, you, it's hard to explain. You
1: kind of get a
0: oneness sense with it. You just embrace it, and it just seems to, for me, it just dissolves. Do you know? And I just don't notice it anymore. And
1: then you
0: kind of go around, above it, below it, and then go deeper. And it ceases to become a thing. And I'm not saying that may not work for someone else, but for me, that's been quite, when I have noticed it from time to time.
1: Jen, I think you've articulated really beautifully something I've experienced with it, because when it first started, I was in early high school, but my father had had it for a lot of his life from working on heavy machinery and whatnot. And because he was so relaxed with it, I was really relaxed with it. And so then it had never been a really big problem. He was like, if it's ever too loud, turn the radio on in the background, or as you say, do some deep breathing. And so for me, it was quite normal, I guess. But I'd imagine there are people for whom, when it first starts happening, if they've never heard of it.
0: Yes, it could be quite disturbing to begin with. Yeah, that's understandable.
1: We'll be talking to an expert who will probably have some tips for managing it, including mindfulness. Thank you, Jen.
0: Thanks, Emma.
1: Oh, I love our chats with Jennifer Sexton. You are listening to 666 ABC Radio Canberra. We are talking about tinnitus. Do you have it? Do you have the ringing in your ears? Do you remember when it started, or if something triggered it or caused it? Or if you've got a question for our expert, they'll be on the show this half hour, and I'm sure they'll be more than happy to answer questions. You know, someone here has said, are tinnitus and deafness connected? We'll find out. 0467 922 666. I'd love to hear just your experiences. You know, I'm pretty sure mine started after a very loud high school social, you know, like a music dance sort of event. And I think it was just a bit too loud. I know mine gets worse if I hear loud music, which is why my whole family now are earplug wearers. You know, we wear them when we go to concerts. I don't care if you think I'm a dag. I'm protecting my hearing. I think it's really important. Let me know if maybe you've gravitated toward earplugs and focusing on the health of your ears and your hearing after maybe years of, as one texter said, as a person growing up in the late 90s, my ears are ringing from the nightclubs and dancing until dawn. I'd say that's a pretty familiar experience, you know, coming home after a big night at a concert or dancing and just the room just feeling, you know, that loud, loud sound. Let me know on 0467 922 666. Monday Munchies is what happens on a Monday. Producer Sarah is joining me to try something very interesting. We have a lovely intern at the moment called Tobias who, of his own, you know, proactive thought, said, I'm going to bring you guys something to try for Monday Munchies. It is a lollipop, and the lollipop is flavoured with savoury flavours that you would never expect in a lollipop, okay? It's a meatball lollipop. I'm not going to try and dangle it in front of you. I think you need to know that it is a Swedish meatball flavoured lollipop from a big brand that you would know, a shop that might have an interest in getting excited about Swedish meatballs, and from a brand of lollipop that you all definitely know. Now, we're not going to say any brand names, but needless to say, this is something that you could get your hands on, and I want to know what your thoughts are about a savoury lollipop. Can we get a bit Willy Wonka at the moment? I know that he had, you know, lickable wallpaper and things that tasted like an entire, I think there was a piece of gum that tasted like a four-course meal. If you had to invent a lollipop that had a flavour that was a savoury dish, what would you put out there? 0467 922 666. Swedish meatball's pretty good because they're already round. I feel like for me, I couldn't go past a butter chicken lollipop. What do you think? Let me know. What sort of lollipop would you make? You can get a bit crazy. 0467 922 666. I'm going to play a bit of music, but keep those tinnitus questions coming on 0467 922 666. Here's Lady Gaga with Million Reasons.

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1: Meteors a bit like London buses. 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
4: I've had someone text in with the first savoury flavoured lollipop that they'd like to see. This might be a Canadian person or even an ice hockey fan. Poutine flavoured. On Monday Munchies today, we're going to be trialling the new Swedish meatball flavoured lollipop. I don't know what to expect. But I'll be honest, I'm looking forward to it. I always love a food experience. Whatever it may be, I'm into it. Let me know what flavour you would do. I was saying I think a butter chicken lollipop would be pretty good. You can give me a flavour that is sweet, but I think it would be more fun if we go the Willy Wonka approach, the chewing gum that has the four-course meal in it. What flavour lollipop would you like to see if you could do a savoury one? How about like a beef Wellington with mushroom? Too soon. The reason I mentioned mushrooms is because as part of the Monday Munchies segment, we are also going to be talking to a mushroom grower. It's all things food on Monday Munchies, talking about how they got into mushroom growing. And it reminded me that we actually had a great chat on Saturday about two mushroom-related events that are happening in the region. The grand reopening of Water Through the Reeds is happening. It's a group exhibition featuring works from across a variety of media, but they're all inspired by fungi.
5: I think I'm just fairly obsessed with mushrooms, so I just brought all the artists together that I could reach out to that are also obsessed with mushrooms. It's really interesting. Like, we have sculptural works, we have works on paper, we have paintings. It's like a really diverse group, which I think reflects the diversity of fungi in and of itself. So the gallery

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1: Number two, if you're on the South Coast, Fungi Festival is on for the entire month. Annette Kennywell is one of the Fungi Festival organisers and joins me now. Hello, Annette.
4: Hi, Emma.
1: What is a fungi festival?
4: Well, it's where lots of fungi and fungals get together and feast on fungi food and get a little bit of culture, a little bit of science, a little bit of art, and have a really good time on the far south coast of New South Wales.

0: feast on fungi food and get a little bit of culture, a little bit of science, a little bit of art, and have a really good time on the far south coast of New South Wales. All of the information is on our website, which has a bit of a tricky spelling to it because we did a play on words because it's a fungi festival. So, yes, we are a four-week festival, but of course it's all the W's and then fungi spelled F-U-N-G-I, festival. Spelled festival.com.au. And there are sections in there so you can have a look at the calendar and look at what's on this weekend or next weekend. You can have a look at the location so you can look at whether you want to be at the Marimbula end of our region or at the Batemans Bay end of our region. And you can also have a look at the topic, whether you'd like to do a science event or an outdoor event or a food event or an art event.
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3: There you go. So we are talking mushrooms and savoury flavoured lollipops on Monday Munchies coming up after two. Start those texts rolling in. Favourite mushroom recipes, ways to cook them, and also what would you make if you could make a savoury flavoured lollipop? But right now we are talking tinnitus. So many texts coming in. I only notice my tinnitus when it goes away. Well, that's fantastic that it does go away. Maybe it's not going away. Maybe you are just not hearing that ringing in your ears because you've mastered the mind over matter, the mindfulness that Jen Sexton was mentioning. We have questions coming in. Keep them coming. Our guest is Salomon Joseph. One of our lovely listeners actually asked us, Bernadette said, please talk about tinnitus, the ringing in your ears. So we've got audiologist Dr. Salomon Joseph, who is joining us on the line. Dr. Joseph, welcome to the show.
4: Thank you. It's a pleasure to be with you, Yemma.
3: Now, first of all, could you explain to those that do not have it and don't know what is tinnitus?
4: Very simple terms. Tinnitus is a symptom, not a disease, characterized by hearing sounds like ringing, buzzing, clicking, or humming that have no external source.
3: And what is it a symptom of then?
4: So basically, there are some common causes of tinnitus is hearing loss, loud noise exposure, ear canal blockages due to wax, ototoxic medications, jaw and neck issues, circulatory and vascular conditions. I have seen all this category in my clinic. I have been an audiologist for 18 years.
3: Dr. Joseph, what is it that brings people to you? I'd imagine that people think that some amount of ringing after a loud concert is normal. What do people usually say when they see you for the first time?
4: Majority of the time, people are not coming for tinnitus alone. A hearing loss will be accompanied with the tinnitus. And when I take the case history, I will come to know that this person had too much noise exposure, like a tradie, plumber, electrician, in the early years of their life, professional life. They may not be using hearing protection as much. And so some people, they have a recreational shooting. And when we talk about the tinnitus, yes, that's a very good correlation. And so that is why we need to take a detailed case history, and then we can help this person to manage this tinnitus. As you know, Emma, you are also personally suffering with the tinnitus. Do you have tinnitus?
3: Yeah, I do. Actually, I've had it since I was about, I want to say 14. I've had it the whole time, and my dad had it as well.
4: Right, right. Okay, so we don't have much time to ask all the questions, okay, I ask. But noise exposure can be one of the reasons. Unfortunately, there is no magic pill to solve this problem.
3: Yes.
4: But there are ways and means to manage the tinnitus. And I see a lot of defense people in Darwin. When they join the defense career, they don't know they are exposed to firearms, explosive devices, fighter jets constantly. And those things will create tinnitus. For some people, that will be a lifelong tinnitus. That is why DVA will give compensation around, okay, for the worst-case scenario, $70,000 or $80,000, one-off payment.
3: Dr. Joseph, when it comes to tinnitus, I guess the question on

0: everyone's lips is there a cure? Can it be fixed?
1: There is ways and management strategies that can help to cure the tinnitus, but not be completely. But in my personal experience, people with hearing loss and they have tinnitus, hearing aid fitting will 90% of the time will solve, because they may not, they no longer hear the tinnitus after the hearing aid fitting. They are not complaining about the tinnitus sound because they are hearing all the high frequency sound, so they are fine with hearing aid fitting. But there are people, they have tinnitus due to impacted wax, wax in the ear canal, because nowadays, as you know, a lot of people, they are bombarded their ears with the loud music with the AirPod. So basically when we put the AirPod, you are pushing the wax further into the ear canal. Over a period of time, the wax will accumulate and it will block the ear canal. That itself can create tinnitus for a small segment of the people. And tradies, they constantly wear earplug. When we wear earplug, what we are doing? We are pushing the wax further into the ear canal. But they are protecting their hearing by wearing earplug. That is good. But if they have over-the-ear head ear muff, then they don't have the problem of pushing the wax further into the ear canal. And so that can be fixed by microsuction. Remember, not water irrigation, microsuction. As a trained audiologist, I do microsuction, and I have many cases after I remove the wax from the ear canal, their tinnitus is gone. So that is a clear example that wax occlusion is creating tinnitus.
0: Dr. Salomon Joseph joins me. He is an audiologist. And after a suggestion from one of our listeners, we're having a talk about tinnitus. Keep your questions coming on 0467 922 666 for the afternoon's program here on 666 ABC Radio Canberra. I'm Emma Bickley. I have tinnitus. Do you? Let me know. Okay, Dr. Joseph, I'd like to go through some of the questions from our listeners. First of all, one of our listeners talked about a correlation between autism, ADHD, a ligament condition called Ehlers-Danlos, and how those things can sometimes exist in a lot of people with tinnitus and what the connection might be. Is this something you're aware of?
1: I am not aware of that one. That is not, I can do research later on, but until now, no, I am not aware of those correlations.
0: That's absolutely fine. I think it's something that we would definitely love to catch up with you on, because it is, obviously, those are conditions that affect a lot of our listeners. But let's move on to the next question. Emma, my tinnitus seems worse if I am dehydrated. Any thoughts on that, Dr. Joseph?
1: Not really. So we need to be aware that we need to drink sufficient water, you know. Our body, okay, the correlation, I don't know, but there are so many psychological factors also influence the tinnitus, I think.
0: And this is why we have quite a lot of questions, and even our discussions earlier in the show have revolved around some people calling it mind over matter. Someone correcting me and saying mindfulness is a different thing again. And they've said here, mind over matter is when you ignore what's there, you pretend it doesn't exist. Mindfulness works towards seeing what is here and accepting it. Whichever one of those you use, do you think, Dr. Joseph, that psychological tools and techniques can help us live happily with tinnitus?
1: Absolutely. I 100% agree with that, because I tell my clients during the day, many of us are busy with our work and we don't notice our back pain. And after our work, when we have a cup of coffee or tea and when we relax, we can see, we can notice that back pain is coming up. So when we are engaged in an activity which we love doing it, and then we don't notice the problems. And I always tell my clients that if you have close senior journalists as a friend, they will tell the news that bleeds leads, but ABC different. ABC talking good stuff, but majority of the negative media media is publicizing negativity. So I stopped watching TV since 2026. And why we are bombarding our brain with the negativity? You will see there are a lot of people in our society, they're bombarding their brain with

0: the negative news. So that is why we need to have what is called a firewall for personal protection.
1: Yes, a firewall. Yes, to keep our lives more, to be more mindful and present in our own lives and perhaps be a bit more relaxed.
0: Absolutely. And we have only one life, and we need to choose to whom you should interact. And I don't talk with the negative people in my life for the last many, many years. Well, within 5 minutes, I will know that this person is negative or positive.
1: Well, Dr. Joseph, thank you for sharing your personal experiences of some psychological tricks that work for you to keep things peaceful in your life, and for confirming that there is a connection between our experience of tinnitus and our mindfulness, how relaxed we are, how perhaps even how our mental health is going. Another question here. Could you please ask your guest about pulsatile tinnitus, which I have, and how to manage it so I can get a better night's sleep? This is from Sally. Now, is pulsatile tinnitus the one where you hear your heartbeat in your ear?
0: Yes, there is a specific reason for that. Okay, circulatory and vascular conditions like high blood pressure, narrowed arteries, or irregular blood vessel structures can result in pulsatile tinnitus, where you will hear a rhythmic thumping matching to your heartbeat. So I have seen, okay, I have come across people saying, okay, that the sound is very similar, okay, the same heartbeat rhythm what I am hearing from my ear or head. So what we need to do is we need to have masking sounds. I will tell, there is a popular one called Starkey Relax. Okay, it's a free app you can download from. There are so many apps like this.
1: What's it called? Sorry?
0: Starkey is a company, hearing aid company. Starkey Relax.
1: Okay, yep.
0: Yes. And just download that free app. It has got low frequency masking sounds, mid-frequency masking sounds, and the high-frequency masking sounds. And the pin drop silence is an enemy of a person with a tinnitus.
1: Yes.
0: So many people affected with tinnitus, they hate very quiet situations. Okay, we audiologists work in very quiet sort of environment. But people with a tinnitus hate that situation. So you need to have some masking sound. So the masking sound, what you need to choose is, you need to first of all know what type of tinnitus you have. Is it low frequency or mid frequency or high frequency? How do we distinguish low frequency and high frequency? The male sounds are predominantly low to mid frequency sounds, a lot of bass in it, it lacks clarity. But the female sounds, when your wife is angry, you know what is the tone of your wife or a partner. It's a very high-frequency tone.
1: I mean, I don't know that that's limited to just wives or husbands. I think we all have moments where we get angry. But I understand your point that we can have tinnitus at different frequencies. And this is why this chat with Dr. Joseph doesn't replace medical advice. It actually is just to get you thinking about perhaps making that appointment and going and having it checked. Dr. Joseph, a couple of other quick questions because we are getting toward the news at 2 o'clock. Can low blood pressure bring on tinnitus?
0: Yes, it can also create problem. Yes. And you need to see the people, need to see the doctor, and you need to keep up the blood pressure level. And okay, that is very, very important. And there is a one condition, there is a small percentage of the population, they react very badly to the tinnitus. So they will be very angry, agitated, frustrated. They want to kill themselves. So these people need to see a psychologist. And the psychologist will give a cognitive behavioral therapy to manage the tinnitus. Because this is the tinnitus, the ringing, annoying sound is within you. We need to learn how to manage it. If you have an angry wife or angry husband, you can go walk out from the room. But the tinnitus is within you. You need to learn how to manage it.
1: And I think it is really important to emphasize that if your tinnitus is affecting you, to seek help, one of the places you can start is by calling Lifeline on 13 11 14. Because for those that haven't experienced it, you might think, oh, well, that's a bit extreme. But the ringing in your ears can be quite intense. So that number is 13 11 14. Dr. Joseph, that's all we have time for today. Thank you so much for answering some of those questions about tinnitus and for perhaps clarifying that some of our listeners may need to go and seek the help of a medical professional to better understand and treat this condition. Thanks so much for your time.
0: Thank you very much, Emma Bickley. Thank you. It was a pleasure.
1: That was Dr. Salomon Joseph there, an audiologist, talking about tinnitus. A lot of interesting things popping up there, the psychological connection, the fact that perhaps maybe, you know, it is connected to something in relation to your mental health or neurodivergence or the experiences you've had. Again, emphasizing that for everyone it is a bit different and getting medical advice is the best way to go about it. Thanks so much for sharing your stories of tinnitus. I also want to know what flavor savory lollipop would you make? Someone here has said, I would go for a roast. Oh, this is Scott from Banks. A roast. Roast lamb, rosemary and gravy flavored lollipop. Wouldn't it be great if like in Willy Wonka you could have it in layers? You know, first you get a bit of that gravy flavour, then the meat, then the potatoes. The reason we're talking about this is on Monday Munchies, our intern Tobias has brought us a little treat. It's a Swedish meatball flavoured lollipop. Any thoughts on that or suggestions on what you would do as a savoury lollipop? 0467 922 666. We'll also be talking about delicious mushrooms, the ones that are safely cultivated by our guest who is a mushroom grower. What are your favourite mushroom recipes? 0467 922 666. This is Afternoons on ABC Radio Canberra. I'm Emma Bickley. It's
2: Good afternoon, Jennifer Sexton with ABC News. The Federal Agriculture Minister has confirmed a second bird discovered ill on Western Australia's south coast has tested positive to the deadly H5 variant of bird flu. The virus was first detected in a brown skua bird found on a beach near Esperance last Sunday. Testing on a second bird, a northern giant petrel found at a nearby beach, has since confirmed it's also infected. Minister Julie Collins says there's no evidence of mass mortalities at this stage.
3: So I want to reiterate that this is two birds that have been found with the H5 bird flu in an isolated area of Western Australia. I also want to reiterate at this time there is no evidence of any mass mortalities, particularly in our wildlife.
2: Australia and Canada have signed a $2.5 billion deal for the sale of some of Australia's most powerful long-range radar technology. Canada has bought Australia's Jawn over-the-horizon radar system with the intention of using it to monitor the Arctic. It's the first time the technology has been sold in the four decades it's been in use and is Australia's largest ever defence export. Defence Minister Richard Marles says the government would like to find more buyers but is conscious of the sensitivity of the technology.
4: This is an exquisite technology with really impressive IP and something that we would only do with the closest of friends. That said, under our government, we have looked to be more ambitious in terms of finding opportunities to engage in defence industry exports.
2: A 40-year-old man accused of threatening to kill a stranger with a blade at a civic entertainment venue is being treated in hospital for mental health issues. The man briefly appeared in the ACT Magistrates Court by phone today and has yet to enter pleas to a number of charges, including threatening to kill another person. Police allege he entered a Kooyong Street venue on Saturday night wearing a face covering before he allegedly held a blade against a customer's neck, threatening to kill him. The court heard the man, who was on bail at the time, will undergo further assessment at a mental health hospital before the matter returns to court. Greens Senator Jordan Steele-John says there must be another inquiry into the government's proposed NDIS overhaul if it's not scrapped altogether. The Greens tried to move a motion in the Senate to withdraw the bill but failed to receive support from the coalition to pass it. Senator Steele-John says the Greens will continue to fight against the changes to the NDIS.
5: We will continue to work with the disability community to achieve this outcome. If Labor wants to raise revenue, then reverse these cuts and tax the billionaires and the gas exports. Maybe buy one less used submarine for Donald Trump.
2: Iran's Foreign Minister Abbas Araghchi says good progress has been made in talks with the US, Pakistan and Qatar aimed at delivering a permanent ceasefire. High-level negotiations in Switzerland have now ended, with lower-level talks planned for the rest of the week. Iran and the US have agreed to create a so-called deconfliction cell to address fighting between Israel and Hezbollah. US President Donald Trump has congratulated Colombia's right-wing presidential candidate on what he's calling a big election victory. More from Chelsea Hetherington.
6: Official results are yet to be announced, but with nearly all the ballots counted, conservative business owner and lawyer Abelardo de la Espriella looks set to win against his leftist rival Ivan Cepeda. Mr. Trump had backed Mr. de la Espriella in the presidential runoff after the first round of voting did not produce a winner last month. Mr. Cepeda says he will wait for a final ballot-by-ballot check of the vote count. The winner of the election will replace outgoing Colombian President Gustavo Petro.
2: To sport, and Australia has unveiled its 86-strong athletics team for next month's Commonwealth Games in Glasgow. Sprinter Lachie Kennedy will compete in the 100, 200 and 4x100-metre relay, while long jumper Brooke Bushkill is off to her third Commonwealth Games, 11 months after giving birth to son Bobby. She says she's eyeing off the gold medal.
7: Absolutely over the moon to have been selected. It's been a pretty hard road to get back to being at this level again, but I couldn't think of, you know, anything else I would have wanted to do.
2: Canberra's weather this afternoon: partly cloudy with a slight chance of a shower and light winds, heading for 14 degrees. Tomorrow there'll be some frost and fog about, then a mostly sunny day with a top of 13. Mostly sunny on Wednesday, a little bit warmer, heading for a top of 16 degrees. At the moment it's 13 degrees around the city. 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
1: Welcome back. It's time for Monday Munchies, 2:05 here on the afternoons program on 666 ABC Radio Canberra. I'm Emma Bickley. I'm excited to be trying a savoury lollipop, okay? It is Swedish meatball flavoured. It was brought in by our fabulous new intern, Tobias. He wants us to try it for Monday Munchies. So we've got a cast of all-stars here in the studio, and I will introduce you to them, although they need no introduction, in just a moment. Very quickly, let's have a look at the traffic. It looks as though it's all clear, but if you see anything on our roads, the number is 1300 681 666. In terms of the weather, partly cloudy with a top of 14 degrees. We're currently on 13. We were on 14. It was very sunny. Now it's fractionally less sunny. Can we all just agree, though, that it's pretty nice, clement weather for winter? In terms of conversations we've had earlier today, just a reminder that if you are seeing any birds that look as though, we know that it's not in the ACT yet. There's been one case of avian flu in WA that's been picked up on, but it always is good to remind you that if you're seeing any birds that look unwell or distressed, the hotline number is 1800 675 888, or you can go to birdflu.gov.au. Thank you to everyone for all your lovely texts for talking about tinnitus. So many came in. We don't have time to read them all, but we've got a few just talking about how loud rock concerts, working in loud machinery sheds, people who were in the army, that they seem to have developed tinnitus. Some other chats about how people deal with it, mindfulness being one. Another one, people seem to have a lot of techniques, and I myself have done this as well, kind of, you know, blocking your ears, unblocking them. Obviously, you do need to see a medical professional if it is a problem. But I think it's encouraging to hear from so many people on the text line that, like me, like producer Sarah, they're able to simply get on with their lives in some way, find ways and strategies to manage it. So that's great. Now back to the lollipops. If you could have a savoury lollipop, what flavour would it be? One texter says poutine, the Canadian chips with gravy and cheese curds. Another says roast lamb, rosemary and gravy flavoured lollipop. I said I'd like to see a butter chicken one. In the studio with me, I have Saskia Mabin from the Mornings program. Hello, Saskia.
17: Oh, it's so nice to be on your show. Thanks, Anne.
1: I know, a bit of a role reversal. Producer Sarah, my producer.
18: Hola.
1: Hello. And our lovely new intern, Tobias.
19: Hello, hello.
1: Okay, Tobias, you brought these lollipops in. We can't say where you got it from, but needless to say, Swedish meatball lollipop. You've probably got a pretty good guess of which retailer is selling them. How did you stumble upon these?
12: Well, they're just giving them out with, they've got hundreds and hundreds and
1: they're just giving them out for free. Edition. Okay. So exciting times to be trying this savoury lollipop. Saskia, if you had to have a savoury lollipop flavour, what would it be?
17: Well, I'm a big fan of the Swedish meatball, so I'm actually really excited to try this one. But I think another one I would do is like pepperoni pizza.
1: Oh, yes, that would be so yum. Listeners, what would you do? 0467 922 666. Pepperoni pizza. Producer Sarah?
18: I don't know if this counts enough as savoury, but I would love a buttered popcorn flavoured lollipop.
1: I think we can pay that. That is relatively savoury, and I think it's a very good suggestion. It may already even exist. I'm not 100% sure. Tobias, if you had to have a savoury lollipop, what would you do?
12: Okay, I would have a Reuben sandwich lollipop.
1: Get out. This is a man after my own heart with a bit of sauerkraut in the lollipop. That's magnificent. One popped into my head just as we were saying that. Oh, I think pumpkin soup with sour cream would be quite nice.
17: Yum.
1: And if you could warm it up without it melting.
12: Yeah, like the two halves, like the lollipops have, so one half sour cream, one half soup.
1: Indeedy do. Let me know on the text line what savoury lollipop you would create. And coming up later this half hour, we're also talking mushrooms. So I am always up for a mushroom tip, a mushroom recipe.
17: And a mushroom lollipop, perhaps.
1: Oh, good thinking, Saskia Maven. I did joke about a beef Wellington one as a bit of a segue. Too soon, I know. Jay on the text line, I want to say to you very loudly and clearly so that everyone can hear it. You talk about walking around and touching mushrooms that made your hands go orange and a red spotted one that you thought looked pretty. Jay, walk away from the mushrooms. I'm always happy to remind people that foraging mushrooms, if you're not 100% sure, walk away, okay? You've heard it here first. But if it was a safe, you know, mushroom lollipop, it'd be okay. All right, so everyone is warned that on Monday Munchies, we do make a few mouth sounds, as gross
18: also,
1: as that may sound.
18: Also, can I just note that Tobias is the one giving these out, but there is a distinct lack of meatball-flavoured lollipop in front of him.
1: Tobias!
18: So I don't know what this means.
17: Did you miss out? Do you want mine?
12: Oh, no, I'm okay. I've had one before.
1: You've had one before?
18: I think he's duping us.
17: And we can't share them. I mean, once I've used this lollipop, I can't be handing it across to anyone else. So speak now or forever.
12: It's just a once-in-a-lifetime opportunity.
1: Oh, Tobias, what a selfless way to grace us with this wonderful opportunity in life. Okay, let's go to Saskia Maben and ask her, what do you think it's going to be like?
17: So I've given it a bit of a sniff test. Mm-hmm. To be honest, it smells like any other lollipop to me. Like, it just smells sweet.
1: Yep.
17: There's not even like a hint of a meat smell for me.
1: No.
17: So I'm expecting that I might feel slightly disappointed that it doesn't taste more like a Swedish meatball.
1: I mean, to be fair, a meatball on a stick I'd be happy with.
17: Yes.
1: Just like this, but an actual meatball.
17: Steaming meatball.
1: Dear listeners, if you would like to join in the conversation, what do you think of the idea of a Swedish meatball lollipop? 0467 922 666. This is Afternoons on ABC Canberra. Producer Sarah, your thoughts prior to the first lick?
18: Well, can I just say we should describe the lollipop. So it's sort of split in half. The top half is a sort of a brownish kind of colour that you'd expect to see of a meatball. But then the bottom half is like a really raw pink, a very undercooked meatball.
1: I would guess that that bottom part might be the lingonberry jam that is often served with a Swedish meatball. Tobias, you're nodding knowingly.
12: Yes, I believe you're correct.
1: Okay, so we're getting sweet and savoury. For those that aren't familiar, Swedish meatballs, you know what, Sass, you love them, you describe them.
17: They're just good. I don't know what makes them so good.
1: That's not a description. They're meat. They're a meat ball.
17: Is it pork?
1: A spherical ball of meat. I assume.
17: Do we know what type of meat it is? I've never questioned it.
1: I'm going to look it up.
12: I believe it's beef.
17: Beef? Okay, let's say it's beef.
1: Beef.
17: With the delicious berry jam. I also quite like the creamier gravy that they often come with.
1: Yes, it's very creamy. And
17: I sort of wish that we were getting some of that in this lollipop. I don't think it looks like.
1: Doesn't feel creamy. Oh, they're made of a combination of beef and pork, seasoned with warm spices like allspice and nutmeg, and served in a rich, creamy gravy, often accompanied by lingonberry jam and potatoes. I like mine with peas as well. Okay, well, producer Sarah, so you've described what it looks like. How are you feeling about it?
18: Apprehensive.
1: Have you ever had Swedish meatballs?
17: No.
18: What do you think? No.
1: Really?
18: No.
1: non-regular listeners
18: I've had
1: of
18: a
1: this
18: meatball,
1: segment.
18: But not a Swedish
17: one. One meatball?
18: I've had an Australian meatball.
1: Yes, dear listeners, and one. Saskia and just Tobias, for your benefit, this segment came about. Now, let's not mock producer Sarah, because she has something that a lot of non-widely experienced eaters don't have. She has a lust for trying things. She just hasn't.
17: On air, too. On yes, air, which is brave.
1: Because there are plenty of fussy eaters. Not that Sarah is necessarily a fussy eater, but there are plenty of people who not only have they not tried things, they don't want to try them. Whereas Sarah will try anything.
17: We applaud you, Sarah Grebe.
12: That is brave.
18: Thank you so much. Yeah,
1: that's a clap. That's a one-handed clap because I'm holding my Swedish meatball lollipop. Vegemite and cheese was a suggestion for a lollipop.
12: That is a great idea.
1: I would have a Vegemite and cheese lollipop happily. Another one here is, I would like Yorkshire pudding and gravy, says Victoria. Yum. I think that could be quite nice. If you've got a lollipop in the savoury realm, much like Willy Wonka's chewing gum that had a four-course meal, let us know what flavour you would go with.
17: What about hot chips? Has anyone said hot chips yet?
18: With chicken salt?
1: No.
17: Yes. Yum.
1: Yes. How about a salt and vinegar lollipop?
17: But see, a big part of the hot chips for me is the texture and the crunch. And you don't get that in a lollipop. You also don't get the texture of a meatball in the lollipop that I'm currently holding. So I'm a little bit concerned about how this might go, Em.
1: Yeah, I'm not 100% sure, but I don't think we can drag it out any longer, okay? I think we're going to have to do it. So, again, a warning, if you don't like the sound of people eating, this isn't for you. Okay, you ready?
18: Oh, Sass has gone for
1: Let's
18: it
1: Let's go. Sass is already in. Sass.
17: Whoa.
1: Oh, the top is savoury.
17: I quite feel like I'm on Willy Wonka's chocolate factory right now.
1: Okay, talk us through it, girls, because Tobias, I'm just saying, girls, I'm not leaving you out, Tobias, but you kindly sacrificed your own lollipop for them and you've already tried it.
18: This is bizarre.
17: It tastes a lot more like the meatball than I expected.
1: The top is like inoffensively savoury. Like it's still sort of sweet-ish.
18: But I don't like the top. It's like a really weird, one of those like Coke candies. It feels like an off one that like you found in the side of your couch.
1: I'm getting more salted caramel.
17: Really? I'm definitely getting the lingonberry. Is that what you call them?
1: That's the body. Yes.
17: Yeah.
1: I believe. I don't know. I'm no expert.
17: And it's strange having a sweet that tastes like meat.
1: Actually, if you go to China, you know fairy floss? They have meat floss.
12: Oh, it's so good.
1: Go on. So Tobias, tell us more.
12: Well, my mum grew up between Malaysia, Philippines and Taiwan. So we despite her being white Australian, I was exposed to quite a lot of Taiwanese food when I was young. And the pork floss.
1: Pork floss?
12: You go and get like breakfast and it's like pork floss and it's unbelievable. It's so
1: spun pork.
12: Yeah.
1: Yeah, like Rumpelstiltskin, but with pork.
12: I don't know how they make it.
1: I don't know either, but it's light and crisp. Have any of our listeners tried pork floss or something similar? Maybe some other savoury concoctions that are a dessert somehow, but also quite savoury. 0467 922 666. Saskia, you're contemplative over there.
17: I just can't tell if I'm enjoying it or not. I want to keep eating it because I find it fascinating and a little bit ingenious, actually. But I'm not sure if I'm enjoying the aftertaste.
1: And also, you know, if we had done this as a blind test, we couldn't do it with us because we had already heard Tobias talking about them and everything. But if we were to do this as a blind test, I don't think anyone would, A, guess Swedish meatballs.
18: No.
1: But I also don't even think they would think it was overly savoury. Like, I thought it would be saltier, if I'm completely honest.
12: Yeah. When I had mine, the flavour profile I gave it was like a slightly salty red skin.
1: but milder than that, though. It's not like a red skin is zingy. And also, we call them red rippers now, I believe.
12: Oh, okay.
1: We've got a new name for them now. No, please, don't be worried about that at all. It's only recent and so many people, I think, forever and ever, they will still be red skin.
12: But they stopped making them right as well.
1: No, they call them red rippers.
12: Oh.
1: Yeah.
17: The smell of this is distinctly meatball.
1: I just like how contemplative you two are. You're like in a trance. You're like an art critic seeing a piece for the first time.
17: I wish I could have been in the room when they were developing this and been part of the first or second or third tasting team. What a job.
1: I think that would be an amazing job. And listeners, I want more creative savoury lollipops. Are you all asleep? Come on. What flavour would you choose? 0467 922 666. I mean, in terms of savoury things that I like, I keep going toward that sort of Indian, like a butter chicken or something like that. What about even an Aussie meat pie, but as a lollipop. And I would go full savoury. I would make it salty.
12: I might have an out there one.
1: Go.
12: Chao Kuay Chiao.
1: Ah.
12: Lollipop. I'm a big noodle enjoyer, so.
17: Wait, can you please describe what that tastes like for us?
12: It's like a noodle dish.
1: It's slightly smoky.
12: Like, and it has prawns and pork normally. And like a quite thick sauce that I couldn't really tell you what it's made out of, but.
1: There's big sort of flat noodles and they're quite unctuous.
12: Yeah.
17: That's quite a lot of flavours to distill into one lollipop, isn't it?
12: Yeah, but it's like when you have a mouthful of it, you'll understand. You should go to a noodle shop for dinner tonight.
1: Oh, I think you should try Chao Kuay Chiao. And I agree with you. It's got a lovely smokiness, but it's also silky and smooth. So I feel like a lollipop could capture that quite well. What about a good old Aussie prawn cocktail or something like that? I don't know. I don't know if I'd go seafood and lollipop.
17: Oh, no, never. I would not do that.
12: Now, see, I'm the proudest seafood enjoyer, but I would not eat a seafood lollipop. That's just like a step too far.
1: Tobias, I like that you're a noodle enjoyer and a seafood enjoyer.
12: Seafood noodles is the best.
1: Well, I mean, it is, but maybe not as a lollipop. Final comment, final word, Saskia Mabin.
17: I would eat it again. I'm not sure if I like it, but I'm impressed by the flavours.
1: That was a very diplomatic comment. Producer Sarah.
18: Bizarre, strange, don't know who cooked this up. They probably shouldn't have done it.
1: And Tobias, you have tried them. So what was your verdict?
12: What I've told people is I think it's like a 5.4 out of 10. Like peas get degrees.
1: Specific. Yep,
12: it's okay.
1: It's a pass.
12: It's a pass, but it's not a, it's not an experience I'm going to be eager to repeat.
1: I would say this. I would say it's inoffensive, and I mean that not as a compliment. I wish it was more offensive. I wish it was more divisive and polarizing and in your face, and it was one of those things you could say you either love it or hate it, and most people hate it, and I love it because I wanted it to be savory. I wanted it to be salty and meaty with only the tiniest little speckle of sweetness. It's the other way around, and I'm a bit disappointed. Okay, I think that's where we end the segment.
18: Ouch. Indeed.
1: Thanks, Evan. That was the lovely Saskia Mabin from Mornings, the equally lovely producer Sarah, and again, equally lovely Tobias, our intern, trying the Swedish meatball-flavoured lollipop. If you could have a savoury lollipop, what would it be? This is Monday Munchies on 666 ABC Radio Canberra, and in a moment we'll also be talking mushies, growing your own mushrooms. Does anyone do that? Do you grow mushrooms? If you forage carefully, and what's your favourite mushroom recipe? Here's California Dreamin', the Mamas and the Papas.

0: Tammy Shipley believed someone was out to hurt her. She's put under 24-hour surveillance, and then something strange happens.
1: Ambulance emergency.
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2: And you are listening to 666 ABC Radio Canberra. I'm Emma Bickley. This is Afternoons, and it's so nice to be spending my Monday afternoon with you. I hope you all had a good weekend. Dawn did. She said she enjoyed seeing Steel Magnolias, and she was really grateful for the Saturday matinee because sometimes she was finding the American accent a bit tricky, and they had captions on the screen. Isn't that lovely, Dawn? We love accessibility in all of its forms. We on Monday Munchies are talking about savoury flavoured lollipops. And yes, Steph, we have covered Vegemite, but no one has said your suggestion, which is it would be great if you get mouth ulcers. Apparently the yeasty spread is quite good for the old mouth ulcer. I've tried that before, and from a survey sample of one, me, I can say that it works, and Steph too. There you go. A little bit of a home remedy for you. But now we move on to another edible, the mushroom. Are you one to dabble in the garden, maybe grow your own veggies? Maybe you're someone who's always wanted to grow mushrooms but never knew where to start. Well, certainly one veggie that might not require you to go out into the garden so much, perhaps go under your house or somewhere dark, is the mushroom. They can be bought in kits. They can be relatively easy to grow, but you have to be very careful. You know what you're doing. That's why we've got Buttons Mira, someone who found that a hobby turned into a thriving urban mushroom farm. And she's sharing some of her tips in her new book, The Mushroomery. The Mushroomery. What a great name. Buttons, welcome to Afternoons.
3: Hello. How are you?
2: I'm well. It's so nice to have you on. What has your journey been like from person appreciating mushrooms from afar to full-blown mushroom farmer?
3: What's it been like? It's been very interesting. I've learnt a lot along the way, and it's been quite a magical journey as well.
2: For people listening who've never grown anything before, and I mean anything, so clearly they don't listen to our gardening program on Saturday breakfast, why are mushrooms a good place to start?
3: Well, you can grow them in your house. If you've got a small space, you're just in an apartment, you can grow mushrooms. You can grow them in your bathroom, in your laundry, and you just require a small amount of space. At my farm, we grow them in buckets, and in the book, I teach you how to grow them in buckets as well. And you could just have one bucket in a small space, and everybody can grow mushrooms.
2: Sounds idyllic, but Aussies are right to be a little bit apprehensive about mushrooms. Mushroom foraging has been in the news a bit over the last few years. I won't mention why. I think everybody knows. But we also know that here in the ACT, we can have death cap mushrooms, and they are definitely not something you want to mess with. So how can we be sure that we are growing the right mushrooms and mushrooms that are safe to eat?
3: Well, that's a good question. When it comes to death caps, they're a different type of mushrooms to the mushrooms that we cultivate in buckets or in sheds. They have a relationship with a living tree. So you can't grow those death caps unless there's a living tree present. They connect to the root systems, and that's how they grow. So, yeah, we can't grow them in a shed or in a bathroom because they don't have that connection to the root system.
2: Okay, well, that's super reassuring. I just want to cut in and say I'm very reassured by that, but you had a however, so you better keep going.
3: Okay. I mean, it's unlikely that you would cultivate a different type of mushroom. It is possible, but if you follow all the right processes with being clean and sterile that we go through in the book, it's highly unlikely that you would cultivate a different type of mushroom.
2: So then how do we grow a mushroom? Do we just, I don't know, go to a nursery and get some seeds? No, I know they're not seeds, but what do we do?
3: They're spores, or we call it grain spawn in the mushroom cultivation world. So if you want to cultivate mushrooms and you're just starting, it's always good to start with a kit. And you can get kits at hardware stores, at nurseries. We sell kits as well on my website. And that's the easiest place to start. And all you need to do is just mist the holes of the bucket or the grow box, and the mushrooms will practically appear like within a week, sometimes depending on the weather.
2: Wow, they'll grow like mushrooms. Buttons Mira joins me. Buttons is a mushroom farmer and has a book. It's her debut book, The Mushroomery, and she's sharing some of her tips on growing mushrooms. So, you know, it sounds pretty simple to me. I mean, obviously, like with everything, you've got to be a bit cautious that you haven't got any rogue mushrooms in there. But overall, sounds like a safe, easy process. How do you cut and continue to grow more of them? Like, is there a technique that we need to know about harvesting our mushrooms?
3: Oh, yeah. Okay. So when we harvest them, generally, it depends on what type of mushroom you're growing. I specialize in growing oyster mushrooms, and generally we just spin them off the side of the bag or the bucket, whatever we're growing in, and they just come off that easily. And if you want to like grow mushrooms from scratch, you can take a little piece of that mushroom and start to grow from that. In my book, we go through all the things you need to know about how to create, get mycelium to grow from just a mushroom, all the way to how to fruit your mushrooms. And I suppose also to add to your question, once you harvest your mushrooms from your kit, you could get another round after that. So you just have to wait, and in 2 to 4 weeks, it'll start to fruit again.
2: Wow.
3: And you could get up to like 7 rounds.
2: A lot of mushies.
3: One bucket. But you're doing really well if you get 7. 2 is a good starting point.
2: Okay. Yeah. So keep those expectations low to moderate, but you could yourself have anywhere up to 7 rounds of mushrooms from growing your own ones in a bucket or a box. I've never heard the term fruiting in relation to mushrooms, but somehow that's really appealing to me. Buttons, what's your favorite way to eat mushrooms?
3: My favorite way is just to saute them up with some butter and herbs and have them on toast. And I've got all those wonderful recipes and more in my book.
2: And the book is called The Mushroomery. This might be the way that you yourself become a mushroom farmer like Buttons Mira. Thanks so much for your time today.
3: Thank you. Have a lovely day.
2: You too. Buttons Mira, The Mushroomery. She's a mushroom farmer. Thanks so much for that. Listening. 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
1: Thanks, Emma. Making news, the Federal Agriculture Minister has confirmed a second bird discovered ill on Western Australia's south coast has tested positive to the deadly H5 variant of bird flu. Australia has signed its biggest ever defence export deal with Canada, purchasing long-range surveillance radar technology in a $2.5 billion agreement. A 40-year-old man accused of threatening to kill a stranger with a blade at a civic entertainment venue on Saturday night is being treated in hospital for mental health issues after appearing briefly in the ACT Magistrates Court by phone. Federal Independent MP Nicolette Buller has left the door open to joining a new party of crossbench members after the Australian Financial Review this morning reported a new Teal-led party could be launched as soon as this week. Iran's Foreign Minister Abbas Araghchi says good progress has been made in talks with the US, Pakistan and Qatar aimed at delivering a permanent ceasefire. Colombia's right-wing candidate Abelardo de la Espriella has declared victory in the country's presidential election runoff. In sport, Australia has unveiled its 86-strong athletics team for next month's Commonwealth Games in Glasgow. The team includes sprinter Lockie Kennedy, who will compete in the 100, 200 and 4x100-metre relay. And 32-year-old Sydney Swans midfielder Taylor Adams has retired from the AFL effective immediately after battling several injuries this season. Partly cloudy weather for the capital for the rest of the day. The slight chance of a shower, light winds, a top of 14. At the moment, it's 13 degrees at Dixon and 12 at Tuggeranong. Emma, some more news coming your way
2: Thank
1: at 3
2: you,
1: o'clock.
2: Jen. Thank you. Have you ever had a savoury lollipop?
1: No, never.
2: Oh, well, interestingly enough, on Monday Munchies, we just tried a Swedish meatball flavoured lollipop.
1: It sounds disgusting.
2: Well, actually, do you know what?
1: It probably... Is it nice?
2: Well, So I would have gone so much more savoury. If I was the designer, I would have really gone the full Willy Wonka and made it feel like you were eating a Swedish meatball. It's a bit of a cop-out, if I'm honest. It's to me...
1: What did it taste like?
2: To me, it tasted more like salted caramel and some vague lingonberry jam situation, which, of course, is served with Swedish meatballs. So I

0: cracking ones, like Scott No Idea, who said pork crackling. I think that would be a lovely one.
1: I think it sounds disgusting. Sorry.
0: All right, what about this? What about this? Martin thought a barbecue smoked chicken lollipop would be good.
1: Oh, now you're talking.
0: And would you go Vegemite and cheese, Jen?
2: Yeah, absolutely. I love Vegemite.
0: I think there's room for savoury. Okay. Or savoury gummies. Thanks, Jen. Bye-bye. Jennifer Sexton there with the news headlines. What would you do for like a savoury lollipop? What's a flavour you would go for? Would you be like our guest, Buttons Mirror, from the book The Mushroomery? Would you do a mushroom one? You know, like a mushroom gravy? Or a mushroom sauce like you have on your schnitzel at the club. Keep the text coming, 0467 922666. What would be your savoury lollipop concept? Coming up this half hour, we'll be talking about the statue of Walter Burley Griffin and his wife Marion, because Marion Marnie Griffin, her statue just on her own, is going to go ahead. And that's great because she had such an important role in the design of Canberra as we know it. But the one of Walter and Marion together has recently been scrapped. And some of the people from the Walter Burley Griffin Society are not too happy about it. So we're going to chat to them about why it was important to have the statue of both of them. Do you have any thoughts going for just the one statue of Marion versus the couple statue, or perhaps doing both? 0467 922 666. Before I play a song, I'd love to give all you mushroom lovers a little bit of a tip, because Saturday's program was a bit mushroom heavy as well, in the best possible delicious way. And we spoke to ABC personality and also food author and foodie in her own right, Alice Zaslavsky, who I know in particular as having a very interesting approach to cooking mushrooms. It's called the wet fry method. Have you heard of this? The wet fry method of cooking mushrooms, okay? And she's going to tell you all about it.
3: This is a whole new method to clean and cook mushrooms, and it is a game changer because, you know, if you've heard ever, you know, don't wet your mushrooms, don't let them touch any water whatsoever. You can only brush them to get the dirt off. It can be quite intimidating, especially, you know, this time of year is a really lovely time to go foraging if you know what you're looking for, you know, for slippery jacks or pine mushrooms. And then you bring them home and you try and clean them with your dry brush, and it just never works. And the same goes for the shops, you know, when you buy some field mushrooms or some cup mushrooms, button mushrooms, all of them do have a little bit of that
0: black,
3: you know,
0: stuff.
3: Grit. Exactly, a little bit of grit. So I'm going to introduce you to a method called the wet fry, which basically means that you don't have to worry about the dry brush. You can get them as wet as you like because it's the moisture that you're then going to evaporate that makes the mushrooms intensify and taste really good. So the first thing you're going to do is you're going to put your mushrooms in your salad spinner or just in a big bowl of water, and you're just going to sort of let them bob around in there. Just rub them with your hands to get all of the grit off, because the grit is heavier than the water and the mushrooms themselves. It falls down to the base. And then you can get them out and you can chop them up, put them into a nice big pan, and you then you crowd them. You know, that's another thing, you know, often people are told don't crowd your mushrooms, don't let them sweat. This is exactly, it's the antithesis of everything that you've ever learned about mushrooms.
0: Alice, I remember once being yelled at, not me personally, but Gordon Ramsay was going off on one of his rants, as he is wont to do, and it did feel like he was yelling specifically at me. He was talking about how mushrooms need to be in a big hot pan. They don't need to be touching each other. They just want to be hot and angry and quick. And that's how I've always done it. So this makes me really nervous, but I trust you implicitly, Alice. So
3: thank you.
0: My pan. What do I do?
3: Yeah, you've got your pan, you've got your mushrooms crowding up inside, and then you crank the heat. So I'm talking as high as the heat goes on this pan on your cooktop. And then you basically, you want to add a splash of water. Crazy. You can also add your liquid flavorings at this point as well. So if you're using soy sauce, or if you're using, let's say, some Worcestershire sauce, anything for, you know, adding some extra umami, extra sort of mushroomy savouriness. You could also add some salt in there. Again, this is all counterintuitive.
0: It's making me nervous, Alice.
3: I know. And then you just let them boil away. So they boil, the liquid all evaporates. And when you're done, what you're left with is you're left with the mushroom.

0: worms that have kind of shrunk down, and the liquid in the base has all gone, and the base of the pan will have what's known as fond, which is kind of like a layer of the caramelized mushroom flavor.
1: Yum.
0: At this point, I know, at this point you can deglaze if you want to. Now, you can use, you can splash in some wine or some vinegar, or you can even just add your fat at this point, because even the butter or the oil will help to lift up all of that mushroomy flavor. And then you stir it about and you let the mushrooms caramelize and brown. So it does take longer, but the flavor intensity and the freedom to actually just let them get wet is so worth it. So it's called the mushroom wet fry. It's excellent. I did do it on A Bite to Eat a couple of times. I've written about it. So you can just search Alice wet fry and it'll come up.
1: And that is Alice Zaslavsky. You can check out her show on ABC iView, A Bite with Alice. And also, I'd love to hear from you to know whether you would try that method. Did it make you nervous hearing about washing and soaking mushrooms and boiling mushrooms? I thought they would go spongy, but I have to say I have tried it since and I am incredibly happy with how they turned out. What about you? 0467 922 666. Got any tips on how you like to cook mushrooms? Coming up next, we're talking that statue of Marion Marnie Griffin and Walter Burley Griffin, the one that's not going ahead.
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1: It's 20 minutes to 3. Georgia Steins and the team will be with you from 3 o'clock for the ABC Drive program. But you've still got a little bit of me, Emma Bickley, on Afternoons on 666. I have planned a city that is not like any other in the world. This is a quote, the words of Walter Burley Griffin, when he was honoured with winning an international competition to design an unnamed capital of Australia. That unnamed capital, of course, was Canberra. It was our city. Sorry, I got a little loud and excited, but you know how much I love Canberra. But how should Canberra honour Walter Burley Griffin alongside his wife, Marion Marnie Griffin, who did contribute significantly to many of Walter's designs, and we're even more aware of that now than we perhaps were at other points in history. There have been various projects in the pipeline to commemorate the couple's extraordinary contributions with a joint statue of both, as well as a statue of just Marion. But here's the thing, plans for the joint statue, the one of husband and wife, have recently been scrapped. Anne Brake is from the Canberra chapter of the Walter Burley Griffin Society and joins me. Anne, welcome to Afternoons on 666.
6: Thank you, Emma.
1: Now, I've done a little bit to sort of highlight what was going to happen, what the plans were. Give us a bit more detail about the two statues or the two sets of statues that we're talking about.
6: Well, thank you first for the opportunity to have a chat. The joint statues, the two statues of Walter and Marion, have been in the pipeline for about 4 years. There was a joint terms of reference developed by the Walter Burley Griffin Society and the NCA for commemorative sculptures to contribute to Marion and Walter, bronze sculptures, which would commemorate their incredible contribution to city planning, architecture and landscape design. And they were to be completed for this year, 2026, which is Walter's sesquicentenary. It's going to be his 150th birthday on the 24th of November.
1: Okay, so we've got a big birthday there to celebrate. We've got the work of two really important people. Could you talk to us, what do we know about, I guess, do I want to use the term division of labour? Like the work that was done, how important was the work of Marion? Because I feel like we're only really in the last few years hearing more about Marion.
6: Well, Marion and Walter were a partnership. They worked together, but obviously they did

0: and do the same things within that partnership. Walter was more of the technical, and many would know Marion for her incredibly beautiful renderings of the proposed national capital, which accompanied the submission that came, and the winning submission, obviously, which are now held in the National Archives. Both of them had this incredible love of and felt the foundations of their work in the environment and the landscape. So they had these joint values and these complementary skills to bring together this incredible partnership.
1: So, Anne, how do you feel now about the decision that the statue of the two of them will be shelved and the statue of just Marion is going ahead? What are your thoughts on that?
0: Well, the Society is pretty disappointed. We've had three of our members who have been on a committee that has given advice to the National Capital Authority. The National Capital Authority went through a very thorough procurement process to choose a very good design team. It's good project management, substantial public money gone into the development of this important and now much anticipated commemoration of Walter and Marion. The ACT government's decision to have a sculpture of Marion as part of their Women in Design public art program is commendable, and we have no problems with that. We have some issues with the design nature of the actual proposed sculpture, want to recognise Marion.
1: Hang on.
0: That's fantastic.
1: Sorry, I didn't mean to interrupt, but I really want to know what you mean by that. So you have no issue with there being a statue of Marion on her own. You're upset that the joint statue is not going ahead. But you noted there you have some issues with the design. What have you seen of the design? What can we expect and what would you rather see?
0: Well, the NCA, the ACT government had to get permission through the NCA for the design or for the sculpture of Marion Marnie Griffin because it's within the National Capital Triangle or the National Triangle. And so the NCA have recently run a public consultation process, which shows a large sculpture of Marion with its plinth up to 4.9 metres high. Many of your listeners will know the statue of Andrew Inglis Clark on the corner of London Circuit and Constitution Avenue. It's quite a terrific sculpture, and size and location very, very suitable to Clark, who was the architect of the Australian Constitution. Just around the corner now is going to be a sculpture using exactly the same kind of style to Marion. But from what we have seen, and part of the consultation process is to assist the artist, April Pine, in her final designs. But it's a very kind of generic woman who's standing there with some supposedly scrolls of drawings under her arms, kind of reaching forward. And we feel that it doesn't represent Marion, the person, who was a modest person, a humble person, somebody who wasn't. It's a very big and domineering kind of sculpture. So we have some issues with that.
1: Thanks, Anne.
0: Which we have put a submission into the NCA for. So that's that has already happened.
1: I'm really glad that you explained that, because I wouldn't want someone to walk away from this interview and think that, A, you don't want a statue of Marion. That's not the truth. And also, B, that you don't like the design that's been proposed for some sort of spurious reason. It sounds to me like you are a society that's quite committed to understanding the people behind our city, the work that they did. And for you, the design that's being proposed doesn't match your understanding of the person that was Marion Marnie Griffin. If you've just joined us, this is Afternoons on 666 ABC Radio Canberra. My guest is Anne Brake from the Walter Burley Griffin Society. We're talking about the fact that there were originally two different statues planned to commemorate the Griffins. Let's call them, I don't know if you're supposed to call them that, but the two people, Walter and Marion. There was supposed to be one statue that was the two of them standing together and one of just Marion. But now the former has been shelved and it's just the one of Marion that's going ahead. And do we have a specific reason or explanation why the joint statue of the two of them is now being scrapped?
0: The NCA feel that they have said to us that they feel that the it's not appropriate for two statues that are reflecting the Griffins in one way or another going ahead at the same time is a good idea, and that the ACT government statue was further along in the design process, if you like. We believe that they are two very, very different stories. One is part of the Women in Design public art program for the ACT government. The other is about this incredible partnership, this legacy of these two people. It's a national story. It was going to be bronze sculptures down on Ron Terrace on the land axis of the original plan. And so quite separate stories. The other problem that we had with the large Marion sculpture, which would not be happening with the bronze sculptures of the two of them, is the opportunity for people to interact with the actual installation, with the sculptures. So the big sculpture of Marion is really a drive-by experience. It is on a median strip that where pedestrians will walk, but there isn't at the moment any interpretive material that has been designed to go with it. The Ron Terrace sculptures, while we hadn't seen what was happening, the whole idea was a commemorative place, a place where people could contemplate these two amazing characters and the work that they'd done, but also to learn more about who they were, what their role was, and to be in that space and interact in a way that was meaningful.
1: It sounds like you've given this a lot of thought, and you did mention some consultation, but it sounds as though that's no longer open to or available to our listeners or to your organisation either.
0: No, that's right. Consultation with the NCA consultation on the Marion sculpture has closed.
1: Do you think that the joint sculpture could be revived at some point if the reason for it being scrapped was because there were two going on at once? Could at a later date they be revived?
0: This is our big hope. This is why we're in contact with you and others. At a meeting with the NCA, their CEO, Karen Doran, verbally said that the NCA was committed to commemorating, still committed to commemorating Walter and Marion. We'd like to see that in writing. We'd like to see a timeline within the next 2 years, and we would like to make sure that that remains as the bronze sculptures and not a plaque on a seat or something like that.
1: Yes.
0: You know, that it is commensurate with the original project. Marion and Walter have created the most amazing city for us to live in, as your enthusiasm for the city at the beginning demonstrates.
1: Yes.
0: I'm relatively new to the city, and you know, the whole the landscape as the city sits within this landscape, I just find absolutely amazing. It's an amazing city to live in. And I can be, from my house, I can be 10 minutes walking on the top of a ridge in the bush. You know, it is the bush capital. It's amazing.
1: Well said, Anne. Hear, hear. And I'll end this chat with a text from a listener, and they've sent in a beautiful vintage photo of two very how would I put it? Not necessarily overly happy, but you know, in old-fashioned photos, people look very somber but serene. Mm. It's an old photo, and they've sent in the photo of the couple on their wedding day, and the texter says, "I think that Marion and Walter must have been lovely people because they were friends with my grandma Winifred and granddad Arthur, who are pictured and who were very kind, thoughtful, modest people. They would probably tell me not to skite about things, so I won't even say my name." And Anne, I think that echoes what you were saying you've observed from your understanding of Marion's personality as being a very humble person. Anne, I want to thank you very much for joining us today and talking through the statues and the non-statues in relation to Walter and Marion, Marnie Burley Griffin. Thank you very much
0: thank
1: for your
0: you.
1: Time.
0: Thank and you very much.
1: Anne Brake there from the Canberra chapter of the Walter Burley Griffin Society. You're listening to Afternoons. Thanks to the texter who sent in that lovely wedding photo of their grandparents, friends with Walter and Marion. Here's a fun text from Amb in Harrison who says, "Good afternoon. I don't mind how mushrooms are cooked as long as it's not what my father did. He used to blend them with rocket leaves and water and use it as a spread on bread." I don't think I would like, I'm pretty easygoing when it comes to tucker, as my dad used to say, but I don't like what your dad used to do with them. Em, that sounds a little yucky, and I think you agree with me. Did anybody see that horrendous clip from Gwyneth Paltrow, of all people? She's got all sorts of food and body suggestions and fads and things with her Gloop website or whatever it's called. But she was talking about how when she's making, I think she was saying a chicken dish, and she wants the chicken to feel creamy without adding dairy or any creamy fatty substitutes. She just adds some rocket. Can you imagine? That doesn't make any sense whatsoever. She was on some video and she was stirring rocket leaves, you know, like, you know what I mean? Like those green sort of peppery rocket leaves, which have a place. She was stirring them in the marinade with the chicken and saying that somehow it makes it feel creamier. I don't know about that. Another texter has said, "I will wet fry some mushrooms with cumin, coriander and salt." That sounds very nice. Thank you to everyone who's been messaging today on the show. We are about to touch base with Georgia Steins to find out what's coming up on the Drive program. As far as I'm aware, traffic is all clear. If you see anything, don't hesitate to call in on 1300 681 666. And Georgia can let everybody know what you're seeing. Temperature still sitting at 14 degrees, which was the maximum expected for today. Partly cloudy, but as far as I can see, it's actually quite lovely and blue out there. One of the beautiful things about Canberra. It's been so lovely spending my afternoon with you, and particularly to all the people who shared their story about having tinnitus, something that I've lived with for, like, I don't know, almost as long as I can remember, like from about 14 was when I first had it. It clearly affects a lot of us. It was great hearing from you on your experiences of it and your strategies for managing it. It was one of those things that maybe you've dealt with all your life and you never really talk about. You know, you never really mention it to other people, but nice to know that others are going through it as well. And hey, if listening to the radio is a good way to manage it, which I believe it is, then, you know, win-win for everyone because you can keep listening to The Drive program with Georgia Steins. Hey, Georgia.
2: Hello, how are you?
1: Good. What's coming up on the show today?
2: Got some interesting research into e-scooter injuries.
1: Oh, yes.
2: But interestingly enough, looking at, I guess, when people own them as opposed to hire scooters, more likely to have an accident.
1: Really?
2: Because wait and see one. And also, what subsection of the community is more likely to have an accident? You might be able to get this.
1: Oh, okay.
2: Male versus female, other things. Mm. So we'll be looking at that. And I find it really interesting because a lot of these figures have come from Melbourne. And when I look to Canberra, because they've repeatedly asked for the figures through Canberra Health Services and are told they don't keep them. But they do ask you when you go in and have an accident, like when you've had an accident.
1: What happened?
2: But it's whether or not they then pull them out or at least release them in terms of, yeah.
1: Okay. Well, I mean, look, I'll be completely honest. I've never ridden one. Have you?
2: Oh, yeah. Yes, I have.
1: And you like them? Like, did you enjoy
2: not
1: the
2: really.
1: Experience?
2: No, I've done it when I've been in other cities and haven't had a car and just to go from A to B.
1: Yes.
2: But I think, and this is what's interesting, it's when, I guess, alcohol is involved with other people, that sort of thing. It depends how well the roads and the areas that you're riding on are set up. I think there's lots of different things. I've had a few instances in Sydney in suburbs that aren't very well lit with kids in the middle of the road on, like, e-bikes or e-scooters, and there's not enough light and you don't see them. So I think there's some dangers there. So we'll be chatting about that. But also, how good are you on your architecture terms?
1: Not great. I can sort of no. Let's say no.
2: So brownfield, greenfield housing, and today we're going to talk about bluefield.
1: What is bluefield?
2: Well, people have to stay listening because the architect who coined this term is actually in Canberra tonight for a talk. And one of the things that fits into the missing middle model, Bluefield. People are Googling it right now.
1: Bluefield, I'm sure they are. And if you want to hear more about it, Georgia Steins will be hosting the Drive program for you here on 666 ABC Radio Canberra, along with her fabulous producers, James and Hannah. And it's probably a really good time to thank my producers. We had producer Claire, Sarah, and the newest member of our team, Elise, in the background today. We're getting closer to 3 o'clock. The news is coming up. Tomorrow I will be on afternoons as well, filling in for Alice Matthews. On Tuesdays we do that quite popular segment, Ask a Specialist. If you have any thoughts on what sort of specialist we should be talking to, feel free to send in a message on 0467 922 666 and Georgia Steins can pass it on to me, Emma Bickley. Have a wonderful Monday.
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5: Good afternoon, Jennifer Sexton with ABC News. West Australia's Premier Roger Cook says being over-prepared in responding to the deadly H5 bird flu variant is the key to facing any biosecurity threat. The federal government has confirmed a second bird is infected with the H5 variant after being discovered in the state's Great Southern region. Federal Agriculture Minister Julie Collins says Australia's poultry and agricultural systems remain free from the H5 bird flu. Mr. Cook says work between the state and federal governments is crucial to minimise or eliminate any risk to the agricultural industry.
6: The Honourable Jackie Jarvis is working with the Commonwealth very closely to make sure that we are working together, hoping for the best, preparing for the worst. And being over-prepared here is obviously key to making sure that we can respond to any biosecurity threat.
5: Pakistani and Qatari mediators say Tehran and the US have agreed on a roadmap towards reaching a final deal to end their war within 60 days. The BBC's Jessica Parker has more.
7: These are the first talks to be held under the terms of the Memorandum of Understanding agreed last week between the US and Iran. Tehran has pledged not to procure or develop nuclear weapons, but Iran's nuclear program is a long-running and complicated source of geopolitical tension. And the two sides have given themselves an initial 60 days to get a final deal when the last nuclear agreement, which Donald Trump ditched, took the best part of 2 years to negotiate.
5: The New South Wales Deputy Premier has praised police for seizing a record 2.7 tonnes of cocaine from a property in Western Sydney. Federal police officers made the bust on Friday, discovering the haul in underground bunkers beneath three shipping containers in Londonderry. It's Australia's largest cocaine seizure, with an estimated street value of $816 million. Prue Carr has thanked police for their efforts, saying the bust should send a warning to drug syndicates.
8: I commend the AFP. I am grateful, I think the community is grateful, that this is not going to be on the streets, ruining lives, and well done on law enforcement for actually cracking down and securing this bust.
5: A new report has questioned whether the tax system is favouring older Australians at the expense of younger generations. Tweong Fitzpatrick has more.
9: The report by the Actuaries Institute has found Australians with the same income can end up with very different outcomes depending on their age after taxes, government spending and benefits are taken into account. It found a 30-year-old earning $100,000 could have a net income around $85,000, while a 71-year-old with the same income could end up with more than $128,000. Researchers say the findings raise questions over whether Australia's tax and welfare system is maintaining a fair balance between generations.
5: The father of Victoria Cross recipient Cameron Baird says governments need to better consult with veterans on funding decisions for support organisations. A foundation set up in Corporal Baird's honour today marked the 13th anniversary of his death with a $5,000 donation to Invictus Australia, which connects veterans with sporting communities. The federal government cut funding to the not-for-profit in its May budget but later reinstated it after veteran and community backlash. Cameron Baird's father, Doug Baird, says consultation with veterans is crucial.
10: You've got to communicate very clearly what your ideas are and even put it out there prior to making the decision. And because if you can get the veteran community on side, a lot of these things will go very smoothly.
5: To sport, and former Liverpool star Mo Salah has helped Egypt claim its first ever win at a FIFA World Cup tournament, defeating New Zealand 3-1. The all-whites scored in the 15th minute but struggled in the second half, with Egypt netting three goals. In the NRL, Canberra coach Ricky Stewart has blamed stupid penalties after the Storm turned around a 16-point deficit yesterday to humble the Raiders, 42 points to 20 in Melbourne. The visitors hit the lead early but then conceded eight tries to the Storm, including three to winger Will Warbrick. Stewart says his side allowed Melbourne back into the match through simple mistakes.
11: I was disappointed with some of the penalties that we gave away. You know, just some people just don't learn. Some really, really stupid penalties we gave away, gave them field position and they scored off it.
5: Canberra's weather partly cloudy for the remainder of the day with a slight chance of a shower. Today's forecast top was 14. Tomorrow there'll be some frost and fog about, then a sunny day with a top of 13. At the moment it's 12 at Tuggeranong, 14 at Dixon.
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2: Hello, thanks for joining me on Drive. It's a pleasure being with you as always. We're going to get the lowdown, as much information as we can in regards to bird flu, because if you keep chooks here in Canberra, and we know anecdotally we've got lots of backyard chook lovers here in Canberra, or perhaps you have a more professional setup, or maybe it's your livelihood keeping chooks in and around our region. We're going to find out what we know of what's happening so far in WA, but also how the rest of the country is preparing. If you want to chat about this, you can 0467 922 666 or 1300 681 666. And talking about housing, greenfield, brownfield, greyfield and bluefield. Do you know what any of these mean? We're going to be chatting about it just after 4 o'clock.
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2: Before we do all that, we're going to chat to a Canberra social enterprise that wants to take the stigma away from the discussions around death, and also a different option to burial and cremation. Because this week in the New South Wales Parliament, Independent Sydney MLP Alex Greenwich is planning to introduce a bill that he hopes would pave the way for human composting in New South Wales. So what exactly is human composting? And I wonder what support for it is like here in the ACT and over the border as well. If you want to have a chat, you can give us a call on 1300 681 666 or 0467 922 666. That's some of the stories headed your way today.

0: That is It's Almost Summer by Billy Thorpe. Sitting on 13 degrees at the moment.
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0: Probably not the easiest conversation to have necessarily. I don't know why, but I think some people get a bit icky about it. And even just about talking about death or what will happen to your body after you die. But something I think pretty interesting is happening this week in New South Wales Parliament. We've got Independent Sydney MP Alex Greenwich planning to introduce a bill that would pave the way for human composting in New South Wales. So what is human composting? And the proponents of it, what do they see as some of the benefits of having this as another option besides, say, burial and cremation? This news is welcome news from our next guest who's been advocating for this idea for human composting. Joining us right now is Troy Davidson, who is the founder of advocacy group Earthly Remains and joins us on 666 ABC Radio Canberra Drive. Good afternoon.
4: Good afternoon, Georgia and listeners.
0: So tell me, how did you come to this? Like, what was sort of the catalyst for you?
4: It depends how far back you want to go. My sister and I weren't vaccinated against measles and she died very slowly and quite horribly over a couple of years, culminating when I was 13. My mother actually was a major campaigner to have vaccinations a requirement of entry to school, public schools. So there was a long exposure to death and how difficult it can be then again when my grandfather died and then my mother died. And I kind of, you know, had realised by this time that for most people death is something they engage with in a very short-term way, but it's actually quite complicated. So when a friend's dad died in 2019 and she made a comment about environmental sustainability and because he was an urban planner and his values, and I went down a bit of a rabbit hole and realised that really there didn't appear to be anybody else looking into this and wanting to see change. There's actually a New South Wales Pathways to Environmental Sustainability in Cemeteries and Crematoria report, which talks about industry inertia, because the status quo is fine for the existing industry, and why would they want to expend a lot of money and time in change, because that, of course, requires legislative change as well as social licence and all sorts of things. Anyway, so at that stage in 2019, I just thought, well, I'm the person who can engage in a long-term way and this is an issue I care about. So I started to research what the environmentally sustainable options were and how bad the existing options are, and then really went down a, right, human composting's the one I believe we need here, so let's start working to make it happen.
0: So when you went down that rabbit hole, like, where is it at the moment? Like, what were some examples internationally where it's working?
4: Oh, well, in the States, it's now legal in, I think, 14 US states, and it's really picking up pace there. So Katrina Spade really started the process. She put in many years' worth of work and established Recompose, which is a facility in the US, and now there's numerous other providers such as Return Home and Earth and others, and they're all effectively doing the same thing, and that is providing a new option. There are other options out there. I just feel that human composting is the most environmentally sustainable one, and for me, being intentional in my death as a way to help the planet, having, you know, taken from the planet for so many years, being able to give back at the very end and being part of the circle and cycle of life, just seems logical.
0: If we look at this bill being proposed in New South Wales Parliament, like how would it work? I imagine there'd have to be some sort of certification of providers. It's not like we could all just do it in our backyard, so to speak. No. So what are the parameters around it?
4: Well, for a start, it'll be professional, regulated, dignified, in the same way that currently, you know, there's a chain of responsibility for any dead person. And so there's a legal and regulatory requirement. There's also health implications regarding whether you need personal protective equipment or not when handling a person and what and how they died from. And, you know, even transporting a body, there's legislation and regulatory frameworks around that. So it will have the same processes built in around what accreditation you need to be able to have a facility and do this, and what whether it's educational standards or requirements are on you to meet in order to then be licensed to do it.
0: When it comes to all the advocating that you've done, do you look at what's happening in New South Wales now and feel like, well, it's a little victory? Not that we're suggesting it's
4: going
0: to... Well, it hasn't got across... It's not necessarily likely to get across the line, but at least conversations are being started.
4: So I would love to share with your listeners, 5-6 years ago, when I said the words human composting, people quite literally reeled back and you know, were really death, oh, that's an icky subject, I don't want to talk about it, let alone human composting. Now people lean in and say, I've heard about that, or I've read something, or somebody told me, and that's really interesting, tell me more. And when you explain what it is, people just go, "That it's a no-brainer. Why would we not be doing this? This is brilliant."
0: Do you hope that one day maybe this is something that would be, you mentioned what's happening in the states and how many states have done that, but it could be something that was federal, that it could be available regardless of what border you're over?
4: And that's certainly what I'm working towards. So Alex Greenwich and Teresa Russell from Earthly Legacy are working on New South Wales, but I'm advocating across Australia to try and see this happen. At the moment, the legislation is at a state and territory level, but I believe that at a Commonwealth level, this is actually an environmental and a health issue, and it's one which we could be, you know, demanding the Commonwealth does at a Commonwealth level. Certainly, they could engage a lot more than they are.
0: Physically, though, where would it happen in terms of, like, Are you suggesting there would be places that it would happen, like you have crematoriums or cemeteries or something else? Yeah.
4: Well, it could easily be co-located, cemetery, crematorium, or a new facility. I personally believe that it would be great if every local council had their own human composting facility, because every council, every state and territory government, every layer of government has responsibilities towards the environment and parks, which need regenerative care, and not just parks, but also, you know, planting of community infrastructure areas where they have responsibility for it. And so a nutritious soil amendment that could be used there could do beautiful public spaces. I'm not suggesting that the end product of this nutritious soil should go into the food chain, absolutely not. That will be one of the biggest things about the legislation and the regulatory framework, will protect any of that. But it could and should be utilised in regenerative spaces if families don't have the ability to take their person to a garden or lawn or place of their choice, then they could be donated, whether it's to, you know, a lawn bowls facility or a local park or a arboretum. And the strength of the nutritious soil would mean that they would need to be careful about. You can't just plant a whole tree in all of this soil, because that may, the nutrition elements are very different in different parts of the soil, and you may need to spread it out a bit more broadly. But there's all of that use which could be done. And so why wouldn't layers of government who have responsibility in this area take advantage of something so beautiful? In Victoria, the cremators are owned by the government, whereas in the ACT and New South Wales, there's many privately owned cremators. And in Victoria, those government cremators help fund the cost of managing the cemeteries. So why couldn't that be done with this, if you know, it was done at a community or community and government partnership level?
0: When we look at the different options available, we talk about burials and we talk about cremation. There's natural burials, like the idea of what just being in a shroud and laid. How different are those two to what you're talking about?
4: Well, so natural burial is great. It's certainly an environmentally sustainably better option than straight burial, because there's no plastics, there's no zippers. You're going into the ground, and it's to be a natural space rather than a landscaped special space. But you are still taking up land, and land is finite. So burial is becoming very expensive. 30 years ago, 80% of people were buried. Now, 70 to 80% of people are cremated, and I believe that's predominantly about cost. There's been research done into that, and cremation is substantially cheaper because cemeteries are in every capital city around the world, not just here in Australia, but they're running out of space and land is finite and expensive. And when you're interred in the ground, that is a permanent interment, whereas this would be, you are permanently gone, but you are going into organic live ground matter to create growth in other things. There's no DNA left, and your family can know that you've contributed to a garden or an arboretum or to the backyard, but they don't have to feel that there's any need to go and visit. They know where you are in their head and hearts, but society is moving away from going and visiting cemeteries regularly. And it's not that I'm suggesting that this should be the only option. People always need choice. It's just allowing people to have another choice, one which is about being intentional at the very end and giving back.
0: But the idea too is that the decomposition which would happen to a body in a other site is aided, isn't it, the way that the body decomposes? When we're talking about human composting, the body is treated differently, so it would decompose differently.
4: That's right. It's very much an individualized vessel, and what happens is the human body is this complex ecosystem of cells and microorganisms, which consist of bacteria, viruses, and fungi that not only live on us but in us. So, you know, we talk about our gut health and how important it is and how it now affects our brain health as well. And the good bacteria going from the mother to the baby during childbirth, all of that stuff, that is all bacteria, viruses and fungi. And that does its job. The minute you die, your body starts to naturally decompose and all of those microorganisms go to work. They basically have a party. And then it's harnessing that energy in an individual vessel rather than, so in a coffin underground, in an airtight coffin, that's a really slow 30-year transition to sludge, or in which, you know, is not a nice way to put it, but when you're talking about human composting, you have to really accept that sometimes the imagery is not great because disposition is not, you know, putting the fun back into funeral is not really a term that people ever talk about.
0: Tui, we've got to leave it there, but thank you so much for explaining some of it. I appreciate your time.
4: That's all right. Happy to talk anytime.
0: Thank you. That's Tui Davidson. She's the Canberra-based founder of an advocacy group called Earthly Remains, explaining there a little bit about human composition. The reason we're chatting about it today is that there is a bill in New South Wales Parliament. Well, looking at this too, if you want to find out more information on how it exactly works, it is quite different to other, particularly if we talk about the composition and how the body is treated, it is quite different. So If you want to find out more information, you can go online and have a little read. This is 666 ABC Radio Canberra Drive.
5: Wangarali Majinu, Georgia Steins, Drive, ABC Radio Canberra, Ngunnawalwadi, Canberra Wurundjeri.
0: We've been talking a lot about e-scooters and e-scooter safety, and we've also tried to get figures through the Canberra Health Services about how many accidents there have been in terms of injuries, and we're told that those figures aren't pulled out, but they don't keep those figures. They do ask you those questions, though, when you're in emergency. If you've been there recently and you've had an injury, they will often ask you those questions. In particular, things like, well, how did you do it? What sort of scooter was it? And the like. But there's been some interesting, an interesting study that's looked at e-scooter injuries reporting to emergency departments in Victoria, which gives us a little sense of maybe who is ending up more likelihood of being injured for all different reasons. Dr. Lisa Sharwood is the lead author of the study and an injury epidemiologist based at UNSW in Sydney. Good afternoon.
6: Good afternoon. Thanks for having me.
0: Oh, you're welcome. This is quite fascinating. So these figures are all out of Victoria, is that right?
6: They are out of Victoria because Victoria has an injury surveillance system unlike others around the state at the moment.
0: And which gives us a little bit of a snapshot into what might be happening elsewhere, like here in the ACT. Yeah. Who's being injured the most according to these figures?
6: We can see that over 4 years, nearly 5,000 people went to the emergency department with injuries due to e-scooters and a lot of children. And the numbers of children being injured increased quadrupled over those 4 years.
0: And when it comes to how they got injured, are we talking about like falling off it as opposed to collisions?
6: Yeah, that's a great question. And predominantly they were falling off, which means while we found a lot of children were actually riding on roads where they shouldn't be, falling off gives us an indication that they're actually losing control rather than having a collision with somebody else on the road.
0: Well, and what type of injuries? Did it break down to that?
6: Yeah, absolutely. Predominantly head injuries. So head injuries, wrist injuries and the like. But where we're seeing heads injured, that's really very concerning. And more than a third of patients were admitted to hospital for operations and care. So, and two-thirds of all of those almost 5,000 patients were triaged as urgent or emergency. So they're coming in quite unwell.
0: And putting pressure on the emergency departments, I imagine.
6: Absolutely. And as we know, emergency department clinicians are overworked and under-resourced for the volume of patients that they care for every day.
0: So young children are making up a proportion of it. What about male versus female?
6: Definitely. We know that injury incidents, males are always overrepresented. I won't even comment on why, but they are. But this was the same, about 75% male, and certainly more and more children over that period of time. The youngest age was 2. So, you know, what are they even doing on an e-scooter in the first place?
0: E-scooters too, obviously, sometimes people have them, they own them, or they might be using one of these, you know, schemes where you hire them, you know, for short trips. Did it break down where the injuries were happening in terms of that?
6: That's really difficult to tell from the data, as in whether it was a hire scooter, but we know that during this time period, there were less and less

0: hire schemes, and there was also legislation introduced where riders could only access a hire scheme if they gave age verification and they should be 16 years and older. So we suspect that these will be predominantly privately owned scooters, and as you will know, you can buy these online with, you know, it just turns up in a box and there you go, jump on your scooter.
1: You mentioned before that head injuries made up a good proportion of these. What do we know about whether people were wearing helmets or not?
0: Yeah, unfortunately, the data isn't great on that, but what it did show is that a lot of people are not wearing helmets. So we had less than 5% where there was an indication that a helmet is worn or not. It was less than 5% that they actually were wearing a helmet. So particularly for those ones that were hire scooters, we know even with the e-bikes as well, there's never a helmet available, but they're just not wearing them.
1: So I guess an approach to manage this, did you get to an end where you were sort of like, I mean, obviously age limits is one thing, but what else needs to be done around sort of education or regulation?
0: Yeah, absolutely. Education is important, but also we know that enforcement is more important for trying to get a hold of preventing injuries. So you can educate people, but if you make a rule in place and then there's sufficient enforcement of that, then it definitely has a big impact, the way we saw with seatbelts in cars and the like. So some supportive infrastructure is a little bit helpful, but as I said, they're falling off. So it doesn't mean that they don't have a safe place to ride. It means that they're not able to cope with the speed and the capacity of a vehicle. So there should be licensing, we believe, as well, in the same way that you do for a motor scooter. This is really not that different when you look at the age and capacity and competency of particularly of children, that we really need to make sure that they go through a particular process to get licensing, develop and demonstrate competency, and then they can get a motorised vehicle.
1: Thank you so much for your time and explaining those figures to us. I really appreciate it.
0: Thanks so much for having me.
1: Thank you. That's Dr. Lisa Sharwood there. She's an injury epidemiologist based at the University of New South Wales in Sydney. Pretty interesting. And you know, as she mentioned, they're based off figures out of Victoria because they keep the figures. So we might be able to extrapolate that there might be a similar situation here in the ACT, but we don't have the ACT figures. Right now, though, time for news headlines with Jennifer Sexton.
2: Thanks, Georgia. Making news, the Federal Agriculture Minister Julie Collins has confirmed a second bird discovered ill on Western Australia's south coast has tested positive to the deadly H5 variant of bird flu. Ms. Collins says there's no evidence of mass mortalities in wildlife with the Australian poultry and agricultural systems free from bird flu so far. Pakistani and Qatari mediators say Tehran and the United States have agreed on a roadmap towards reaching a final deal to end their war within 60 days after talks in Switzerland ended. The ACT Greens have accused the government of failing to do due diligence on the redevelopment of the Phillip Pool after a report last week found it was approved despite the absence of a key document. Australian Federal Police say more charges are expected following Australia's largest ever cocaine bust, with the cocaine found in a bunker system under shipping containers in Sydney's West last Friday. 8 people have been charged. More than 50 people have been injured after an explosion resulting from a so-called technical accident at a gas supply facility in Qatar, north of the capital, Doha. 18 people are missing. Parts of Europe are sweltering through a heat wave this week after about a third of France is under a red alert for heat, with temperatures reaching 40 degrees Celsius in some areas, while an extreme heat warning also has been issued across parts of the United Kingdom. In sport, Australia has unveiled its 86-strong athletics team for next month's Commonwealth Games in Glasgow. The team includes sprinter Lockie Kennedy, who will compete in the 100, 200 and 4x100-metre relay. Turning to the weather for the capital, for the rest of the day, partly cloudy, the slight chance of a shower. At the moment, it's 13 degrees at Dixon and 12 at Tuggeranong, Georgia.
1: Thanks, Jen.
2: Hey, Georgia.
1: Yeah.
2: Just before you go.
0: Yes.
2: Are you feeling commiserations to all our Raiders supporters? I was so excited at the start of the game against Melbourne yesterday.
1: Something's not gelling, and I don't know what it is, because they're good players, and I think they've got that team spirit, but I don't know. I'm not sure what's going on.
2: You going to talk to someone?
1: I don't think Ricky's talking.
2: Well, he's already talked.
1: Well, at the

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1: Do you pay much attention to the Logies? Pretty interesting list this year, I thought, the Logie announcements. This is the 66th annual TV Week Logies, and there's a new award category that's been revealed, which is kind of funny when you think about it, because it's the Bruce McAvaney Award for Most Popular Sports Presenter, of which he's been nominated. So he's like in it, which would be weird, right, if he didn't win the award, which was named after him. I wonder how weird you'd feel if you won it and you were looking at him in the audience and he didn't win it. It does make me think a lot about awards and whether or not an award should be named after someone that's still doing that job or that profession. My heart's going to know. It just, I don't know, it sets up a sort of a strange situation, which is what we've got now. 0467922666 or 1300 681666. If you'd like to weigh in on that, I'm here for it. We're going to be talking about urban infill because, as you're very much aware, the 1st of July, missing middle housing will be permitted across RZ1 and RZ2 residential zones. So the idea is that it's going to increase at least the opportunity, whether or not it happens, but the amount of land where low-rise, medium-density housing can actually happen. So the opportunity will be there. But there's many different options on what that might look like if you're putting a multi-dwelling on your piece of land. And have you heard of blue field housing? There's greenfield, brownfield, greyfield, and now I'm learning all about bluefield, and we'll be chatting about that. So if you've got thoughts or questions on this, let me know.

0: again, if you pay attention to this kind of stuff. I wonder if you've been looking and you've seen one of your favourite shows that was made here in Australia and you looked at it and thought, great, wow. Or maybe you're looking for it and it's not even there. So how are the Logies decided on at least the nominations and then what happens here? I think the funniest thing out of this whole thing is that the new award category, which is the Bruce McAvaney Award for Most Popular Sports Presenter. The thing is, though, Bruce McAvaney is nominated in it, is my understanding, which is kind of a weird situation for him if he doesn't win it and the other someone else wins it, or vice versa for that matter. Steve Mock is a viewer's advocate for the TV blackbox.com.au and joins us. Hi, Steve.
1: Hi, Georgia.
0: Have we had this before where there's a category named after a person that's nominated and still living?
1: We've had them named after, for example, the Ray Martin Award for Best News Personality, but he hasn't been nominated for that category. And, of course, there's the Bert Newton and Graham Kennedy Awards, respectively. However, they were named after they both passed.
0: Which I kind of think it's awkward, though, right, if you've been nominated for it and you're in the category and the award's your name, if you don't get it.
1: Yeah, look... It's an interesting one because Bruce McAvaney is nominated for the Bruce McAvaney Award for Most Popular Sports Presenter for some commentary that he's done actually for SBS. So not even the traditional Seven as we probably would know him best for. So it would not only be a turn up and how can he be beaten in his own award category, I guess, is the real question. But for him to win and for SBS to pick up the win in that situation, were it to become the case.
0: Very strange. We'll just have to wait and see. Let's talk to the Gold Logie nominations because this is obviously, I guess, one of the big ones, the ones that people want, or maybe the networks want to, for that matter. They want to be able to say they've got the Gold Logie winner in their stable. The nominations are quite similar to last year and maybe even the year before, actually. Is that right?
1: Yeah. Well, permanent bridesmaid Julia Morris. This, I think, is the fifth or sixth go at the Gold Logie. And look, I think she's got to be close to getting to the top of the list to win it, frankly. You've got Poling Yeo, who I think has been nominated before, but not last year. Sam Pang has got a Guernsey, the host of the Logies for the past 3 years and, of course, part of the front bar and Have You Been Paying Attention team. And fancy this, Logies host Robert Irwin, first-time host, is also nominated for the Gold Logie.
0: Again, strange, right?
1: if he
0: wins it.
1: It's not unheard of. We have had it before. Daryl Summers, most notably, has been one of the best people to put a pretend shock face on when he's been standing side stage and had his name read out as the winner of the Gold Logie while being the host of the Logies. So it's certainly there. But it's been a while since we've seen it.
0: When with the Logies, it almost does seem it's you get nominated quite a few times and then you take it out. The idea that you get rewarded for the bulk of your career, not that year. But is it meant to be like that?
1: Look, the interesting thing about the Gold Logie and all of the popular categories, of which there's about five now, is they're the ones that we as the punters get to vote on. So it really, it's kind of, you can't make a guess on what people are, you know, categorising or judging those people as worthy winners for, because, yes, you would expect they are doing it on their career's worth of work, not just what's happened in the last 12 months, whereas everybody else in the best categories are voted on by a jury of ostensibly their peers and a show or some work from the last 12 months. So that's not to say that people, when they're voting on the jury, that they don't go, oh, but I really like Person X, particularly for the show that they're not nominated for, as opposed to going, oh, yeah, this person did this great thing last year, but they haven't done much this year, Gold Logie winner. Look, it's a science that is not even close to being anything short of witchcraft.
0: Be a bit bittersweet if either Julia or Robert won, given that I'm a Celebrity, Get Me Out of Here has been axed now, hasn't it?
1: Well, certainly the Logies have a bit of a special touch in giving awards to people whose shows have just been cancelled. and that's been a bit of its heritage. It wouldn't surprise me. And certainly Robert and Julia are both nominated for hosting roles in their, you know, I'm a Celebrity category in other sections. But to have them both nominated for the Gold Logie makes for quite the conundrum for the voting public.
0: If I've done the math right, Amazon Prime have more nominations than 10 and SBS. This is interesting, yes. Isn't it? It kind of shows where we are.
1: It sure does. And also, Disney Plus has picked up its first Logie's nomination. So there's a little bit of stuff flying around in there. But yes, for Prime Video, and look, the bulk of it absolutely is for A Narrow Road to the Long North. The Long Road to the Narrow North. Can't remember which way it goes. Narrow, long, one of those things.
0: Is that the Jacob Elordi one?
1: Yes, that's absolutely it. And it's absolutely The Narrow Road to the Deep North.
0: Nice.
1: My apologies. That's where we land. So all of the nominations are around that. Jacob Elordi himself is nominated, but for Prime Video to pick up 11 nominations across all of the categories is huge business. Ahead of Netflix at 7, ahead of Stan at 4 or 5, I think it is. Like I said, Disney Plus scored 1. But yes, ahead of SBS and NITV scoring 10 rather, pulling only 9 nominations.
0: Wow. And ABC has the most, I think, by a fair way.
1: Yeah, by a fair way. 41 nominations, including in some categories, there's 4 of the 6 nominated shows or people getting a Guernsey in that regard. So there's going to be some tough nights on the ABC tables, as in some cases there's 2 or 3 people from the same show nominated against each other.
0: Glaring at each other across the water glasses, I don't know. But what are some standout shows for you? We've mentioned the Jacob Elordi one, but what are some other ones that you think were well-deserving of nominations?
1: You're holding hands under the table is what I think they'll be. Look, there's some challenging ones here that make the field too difficult to split. And I look at, for example, the best lead actress in a drama, the Silver Logie, that has Aisha Dee from Watching You, Brooke Satchwell from Dear Life, Lila Maguire for Goolagong, Odessa Young, The Narrow Road to the Deep North, Tuli Narkel from Mystery Road Origin, and Yiran Ha from The Survivors, which was on Netflix. I've seen each one of these programs, and I cannot give you one person, one lady out of that group that deserves it over the others. It's impossible.
0: Because they all put in really stellar performances.
1: All so
0: yeah.
1: good. Yeah, the performances are great. The shows are phenomenal work. And I have to say, it's also the best supporting actress category. Mm. The same thing. It is just a list of 6 incredible female actresses that it's a nose hair to split them.
0: You mentioned before the categories that the public can vote on, but they can't vote on all of them. Which ones can't they vote on?
1: Well, pretty much the bulk of them.
0: Oh, they
1: don't get to have a say in any of the best categories. So where it's best drama or best miniseries or best actor, they are all voted on by peer juries. Whereas when we get to most popular, so that will be the Bruce McAvaney Award for most popular sports presenter, the Ray Martin.

0: Wangaralli Mudgee New, Georgia Steins Drive, ABC Radio Canberra, Ngunnawalwarri Wurundjeri.
1: Well, the Lokis are on.

0: That's a turn up. And the Bert Newton Award for Most Popular Presenter, which is where we see Robert Irwin and Julia Morris up against each other again for I'm a Celebrity. They're available. And, of course, the Gold Logie. They're the ones that the public can vote for and available to vote for right now via TV Week.
1: And so the Most Popular Presenter, you could win that and the Gold Logie.
0: Yes, and we have had situations where Most Popular Presenter and Gold have been the same, and we've had it where they've been split.
1: Interesting.
0: So somebody's won this but not won Gold Logie and vice versa.
1: We've got to wait and see. How long till we get out of our misery? When's it on?
0: Look, it's 8 weeks until Australian television Christmas. Sunday, the 16th of August, you'll be able to tune in on Channel 7 and see all the pretty frocks and see all the pretty people.
1: Hey, thanks so much. Appreciate your time.
0: Thanks so much.
1: Bye. That's Steve Mock. He's from blackbox.com.au where he's the viewer's advocate for TV, talking there about what's happening in the Logies. Quite interesting, isn't it? What you get to vote on, what you don't vote on. So some of it peer and some of it public. But I'm not going to get over that Bruce McAvaney Award for Most Popular Sports Presenter named after him. And he's nominated as well. And yes, looking back, as he mentioned there, the Ray Martin one too, of course. He's still around as well. This is 666 ABC Radio Canberra Drive. I'm Georgia Steins. In a moment, we're going to travel to Planet America with Chaz Lichardello. That's to come. And then after 4 o'clock, we're going to look at, well, some terms you might be hearing a little bit more about, in particular, one that I've only recently come to, which is this idea of bluefield housing. As you well know, from the 1st of July, missing middle housing will be permitted across RZ1 and RZ2 residential zones. So the idea is that there are more opportunities, basically, to produce these and build these low-rise, medium-density housing. But how they might look in your street or your suburb or what you might even do on your own block, you've still got options. And one of them, or I guess we'll explore this idea of bluefield housing. What does it look like and what does it mean? That's to come.

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2: Strap yourself in. We're going to go to Planet America. And part of it is all about, well, at least one of the stories that caught my eye has been the reflection pool. Have you been following along with this? Joining us right now is Chaz Lucidello, co-host of Planet America. Hi, Chaz.
3: Hello there.
2: This has kept me so entertained. Can we just backtrack for people who have no idea what we're talking about? What has happened with the reflection pool?
3: Okay, so we're talking 80-metre pool from one side of Washington, D.C. Monument to the other. It's basically where everyone gathers for every major event in Washington, D.C. And the problem is it was installed like 100 years ago and it has never, ever, ever been clean. President after president after president tries to clean it and they never succeed because... If for no other reason, because in the middle of summer, it's really hot because it's shallow. They make it shallow on purpose to make it reflect. But the thing is, if it's really shallow and it's hot, you know what happens? You get algae. It happens all the time. We're all familiar with this. Now, they can't put a creepy crawly in there. They probably should.
2: They didn't think of that. They did something else, though. They put something blue down the bottom.
3: Yeah, this is Trump's idea. Trump's big idea was the reason why this doesn't work is because the bottom is grey and so it looks kind of disgusting. He said, what we'll do instead is we'll put a massive blue sheet on the bottom. That's kind of like a liner that sort of sticks to the bottom and that's going to seal it off so it doesn't leak. That's the other thing. It leaks a lot because there's a lot of cracks between the rocks. So this will stop it leaking and it'll make it look beautiful and blue, which it did. For about 2 days, and then the algae came back. And did it ever come back? Because the thing is, not just did the algae come back in the summer, but also if you put dark blue on the bottom of a pool, you know what happens? It absorbs heat because it's dark blue. And so that makes the water hotter, which means more algae. And so before you know it, it looked like Shrek took a bath in there. It was just bright fluorescent green. So then they tried to pour hydrogen peroxide in there, which is environmentally safe because it breaks up. And that's fine, but it's 80 meters. That's a lot of hydrogen peroxide. And so what you end up with was part of it was blue, but part of it was green. And then the hydrogen peroxide started to react with the liner on the ground and started to break up. So then the liner just started to float up and you're getting pieces of blue crap floating around and the birds are starting to drink hydrogen peroxide. And it's just not a good situation.
2: So one thing, it hasn't worked. That is definitely it. But also the amount of money that's been spent on it, like more than $14
3: million. $14 million, and which, look, in the scheme of things, that's less than has been spent in the past. Like Obama, when he tried to fix it, spent $40 million trying to fix it and took 2 years. Having said that, when Obama tried to fix it, it lasted more than 2 days.
2: Did he try to make an American flag blue as well, or is that just a Trump thing?
3: No, that was just Trump. What he tried to do, he didn't do the liner thing. What he tried to do was to

0: connected to the nearby river system, so it would keep on flushing in new water all the time to try and get rid of the algae. That was his concept. But it's just, it's 80 meters long. It's really, really hard to clean.
1: If anyone wants to find out more about this, there are some very funny conversations happening on social media and the internet about this, because the administration's saying that journalists are lying and that it really is blue. And then you've got like journalists standing there looking at going, it's not, it's green. It's
0: Let me assure you. Could not be greener. Like the days of saying, oh, actually, your eyes are deceiving you, it's blue, those days are long gone. That was the first few days. Now it's like it's like the Teenage Mutant Ninja Turtles. This is the water that created them. It's just glowing green.
1: Now, Chaz, you're on tonight, of course, for Planet America. I've only got a couple of minutes left because I got stuck in the green reflection pool for a moment. But also, of course, on a more serious note, we've got what's happening with the US and Iran. And so the MOU and then nearly being signed and then not. Like, are you going to cover that tonight where we're at?
0: We're covering that in a big way. And there's actually a real American angle on this, apart from the obvious that involves America, clearly. But even that aside, like, obviously in Australia we talk about the war a bit as well. But there's a bit of an American angle on this, which is the 2028 election is already being fought based on this war. Because on one hand, you have J.D. Vance, who has leaked as hard as he possibly can throughout this war that he never liked it and never wanted America to go into it. This war has very much been pushed by Rubio. And so now Trump said to Vance, oh, yeah, you don't like it? Well, you fix it. And now Vance is the face of the Memorandum of Understanding. And if it blows up in his face, this is going to hurt him a lot, because Rubio, meanwhile, has just disappeared. He's just done a vanishing act and just going, hey, all yours, JD, enjoy. So now if JD pulls this off and they actually have a real peace deal that actually works, this is going to catapult him into the nomination for 2028. But if not, Rubio is going to be at him with a stiletto, and he'll just be poking holes in them for the next 2 years. So this means this is not just about the war itself, but also the next presidential election may well depend upon it.
1: It's been great chatting as always. Hey, thanks so much.
0: No worries. Thanks.
1: Bye. That's Chaz Litchardello. He'll be on your TV screens, of course. You can find him if you're in bed at that time, like I am, after Media Watch. Then you can, of course, watch it back on ABC iView, which is great. You can do it later in the morning or whatever. Also, too, of course, he's got a podcast as well. This is 666 ABC Radio Canberra Drive. Coming up straight out of the 4 o'clock news. Don't miss it, because we're going to be chatting about Bluefield housing and how it could fit into missing middle here in the ACT. So stay listening to find out exactly what that is and how it might work. Maybe it appeals to you. That's to come after four. Also between 4 and 5 as well. A new clinical trial is hoping to help people living with type 1 diabetes. If you know someone living with type 1 diabetes or it's you, stay listening.
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0: Good afternoon. Jennifer Sexton with ABC News. Federal Agriculture Minister Julie Collins has reassured Australians the nation is well prepared to deal with H5 bird flu. Two birds have now tested positive for the deadly strain of the virus, with both cases found in an isolated area of Western Australia. Ms Collins has told Question Time there's no evidence of any mass mortalities, nor any evidence of bird flu in Australia's agriculture or poultry systems. She also says there's a low risk of human infection linked to the H5 strain.
1: I do want to reassure all Australians that we are well prepared for the arrival of the H5 bird flu, and we have been planning for this. Our national biosecurity response arrangements have been enacted, with Western Australia managing the on-ground response.
0: High-level peace talks between the United States and Iran have hit an early snag, with one of the Iranian representatives abruptly leaving the room as the Americans took their seats. US Vice President J.D. Vance entered the room at Switzerland Lake Lucerne summit and was taking his place at the negotiation table, but a video showed him watching the men sent by Tehran walk away from that portion of the meeting. The two sides are being mediated by Pakistan and Qatar at the talks. The video also shows the Pakistani Prime Minister Shahbaz Sharif watching as Iranian

0: Foreign Minister Abbas Araghchi removes himself from the room. Police say two suspects have been arrested after a deadly shooting at a high school in the central Philippines. Three people have been killed and five injured at the San Jose National High School in the city of Tacloban. One suspect, a grade 9 student, was arrested shortly after the incident, which happened around 9 a.m. The Tacloban police chief, says the other later surrendered to authorities. A grandmother of Gus Lamont says allegations she was involved in the four-year-old's disappearance are ludicrous. Gus was reported missing from his family's remote property in outback South Australia last September. Speaking to Channel 7's Spotlight program, Josie Murray says she believes the boy was abducted. She says police believe she may have buried her grandson, an allegation she denies.
1: They don't think I hurt him. They think that I buried him. That's one of the theories they're working on. And as I say, that's for so many reasons, it's ludicrous. It just, doesn't make sense.
0: The Minerals Council and National Farmers Federation are raising concerns about a push to change the diesel tax credit scheme. Currently, the government refunds the fuel excise to businesses that use their vehicles on private roads, such as miners, farmers and some tourism operators. There's a growing call from within parts of Labor and the mining giant Fortescue to cap the rebate at $50 million per company. But Minerals Council CEO Tanya Constable says any change would hurt several industries.
2: Our message is to make sure that politicians are aware that we want to make sure every Australian knows how important these industries are, and playing around with taxes, adding new taxes on our industries, is going to affect every Australian.
0: Four capybara pups have been born in Jerusalem's Biblical Zoo and have been named after the Beatles, John, Paul, George and Ringo. The zoo says it's the first time in a decade that capybaras have been born at the zoo. The web-footed capybaras, the largest living rodent, can grow to more than 1.2 metres long and weigh in excess of 45 kilograms. In the NRL, the Rabbitohs say they're devastated after star centre Latrell Mitchell suffered a setback in his return from injury. Mitchell hasn't played since round 11 due to a back problem, but was eyeing off a comeback against the Eels on Thursday night. He left South Sydney's training session early and has been sent for scans with concerns of a calf injury. Fullback Jai Gray says they're hopeful of a positive result.
3: He brings such a energy and a presence to training, and when we're out there on the field, you know when he's next year. So obviously, even just personally, you just want to see all your teammates get out in the field.
0: Turning to the weather now for the capital, partly cloudy for the rest of the day with a slight chance of a shower. At the moment, it's 11 degrees at Tuggeranong and 12 at Dixon. Looking further ahead, tomorrow some frost and fog clearing to a mostly sunny day with a top of 13. Mostly sunny on Wednesday, heading for 16 degrees. 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
7: Thanks for joining me on 666 ABC Radio Canberra Drive. We're going to be talking about Bluefield. This is one of the things that's being put forward as an option. Now that the missing middle is here, it's passed. It's going to start on the 1st of July, which means the block that you're on, you might well be able to create some medium density if you wanted to, or there might be ones happening in your street. So what is Bluefield compared to other options? We'll be looking at that this half hour. If you've got questions, now's your time to get them in. Don't wait till our guests have left. 1-300-681-666 or 0467-922-666. If you've got questions around this and how it might work, now's your time to put your questions in. A little bit later on this half hour too, there's a new clinical trial that's hoping to help people living with type 1 diabetes, and you could actually become a part of this trial if you or someone you love lives with it. It is happening out of the Victor Chang Cardiac Research Institute. So stay listening. This might interest you to be a part of this particular study. Some more details coming up later this half hour. 666 ABC Radio, Canberra Drive.
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7: Thanks for joining me on ABC Radio Canberra. Is your head spinning a bit with all the terms? Unless you're an architect or a planner, maybe these terms are ones that you know, perhaps. So urban infill, co-housing, bluefield, greenfield, brownfield, greyfield, all these different types of housings, or I guess options. We're going to be chatting about this half hour. So if you want to know the difference between these or how they might well work. And the reason, of course, is that we now know that the missing middle housing, well, it passed last Friday or Friday week ago, so almost less than 2 weeks ago. And what that means is from the 1st of July is that your block might well now be zoned RZ2 or RZ3. It's going to increase significantly the amount of land where low-rise, medium-density housing could be delivered here in Canberra. So what are the different options? Joining me in the studio right now is Associate Professor Damien Madigan. He's an architect, urban infill housing researcher. He's also someone who coined the term bluefield housing, so the right person to talk about that. He's giving a talk tonight, and I'll give you those details a little bit later on. He's also joined by a local architect, Vlasta Brown, from CK Architecture. Hello to you both.
9: Hello.
10: Hi, Georgia.
7: We're going to talk about bluefield housing, but before we do, I think it's good to get a sense of these other terms. So greenfield, brownfield and greyfield. I guess should we go to greenfield? What's that?
10: Yeah, so greenfield are those areas normally on the edge of a city that have never been zoned as housing before. They might have been farming land or just open space, and they get zoned for housing for the first time and new estates get created and everything gets built from scratch.
7: And then if we go to brownfield.
10: Brownfield are former industrial, non-residential sites where the industry has moved out of town. It might be a big allotment where there might have been a factory or warehousing, and that gets converted to housing for the first time. And quite often you'll see apartment buildings in those and some sort of public space. There might be a park in the middle, that sort of thing.
7: So we don't call that adaptive reuse?
10: Sometimes they can incorporate adaptive reuse if there's a big factory or a warehouse that could be converted. They don't often convert well to housing, though. They can get converted sometimes for public space and markets and things like that.
7: So what have we got left with? Greyfield?
10: Greyfield. These are the older, bear with us, listener. These are older suburbs, quite often post-war, where the housing is not necessarily as loved, although that beauty is in the eye of the beholder, not as loved as more, older, more heritage character areas. So this is where houses get knocked down very readily, get converted to townhouses. Sometimes single blocks get amalgamated and larger developments go on. So you might have had two blocks in a greyfield area. They get knocked down and replaced with eight townhouses, for example. But it is knocked down, rebuilt.
7: And we'll talk about the one that you've championed, which is Bluefield. And it fits into the debate, or the discussions people are having about what to put on their block as part of the missing middle. So what is Bluefield?
10: So Bluefield is two things. Firstly, it's a renaming of the established suburbs. And the purpose of that is to really bring older established suburbs into the conversation in the same way that we talk about greenfield areas and brownfield. And the colour blue was selected because it represents stability and tradition and calm. The types of qualities we associate with the leafy character of older suburbs, the low-rise scale that we're trying to maintain. So it's firstly a new naming of those areas. But it's secondly, and this is the most important bit, it's an associated housing model to go with it, using the pattern of alterations and additions that we've seen in these suburbs for generations. But we do the alterations and additions and we adaptively reuse the existing house, not just to make a single house bigger and increasingly unaffordable and unreachable for most, but to create multiple dwellings on a block, but of the same size as a single house alterations and additions project.
7: But it can be a knockdown?
10: No. So we've legislated this in Adelaide. It's the only place in the country that it's ever been legislated. And one of the kickers with it is that people have to keep the house at the front, whether it's heritage listed or not. And they, rather than a battle axe development where a fence might go up at the back and the backyard is subdivided off, the existing house has to be incorporated as a whole with the entire development.
7: And then it adds a dwelling onto the block.
10: Correct. At least one extra dwelling can be created. But If the block is big enough and if the planning rules can be followed for things like minimum private open space and maximum site cover and maximum height, so we still use the same planning rules for an alterations and additions project, if they can be met, but someone can show that they could fit three houses on the block

0: because it's very big and they can sort out all the rubbish bins and the washing lines and parking and all that sort of stuff, then that will be considered. So there are no hard numbers in our planning code in Adelaide around how many Bluefield houses would be too many.
1: Got so many more questions on this. So, but Blaster, for you, a local architect, how do you think this would fit in with Canberra? And I guess, does it fit into the missing middle aims?
2: Oh, it absolutely does. I mean, as part of, you mentioned, so Minister Steele recently passed legislation. It's coming in as soon as 1st of July, which is absolutely fantastic, exciting. What we need to reflect on is that RZ1 zones, which are the zones where the territory plan has been amended, constitute about 60% of our suburbs. So they're quite a significant portion of this effort where we're trying to fill in the gaps, right, in housing. And we do have some beautiful established suburbs with fantastic landscapes. I mean, if we look at, you know, the established trees in a suburb, they're like lungs of a city. They're really important. We have fantastic communities as well, which are really passionate about, you know, how their suburb is going to develop. And that, I think that is important because it creates a very resilient society, a very resilient city. It feeds into all of these things. And thirdly, lastly, as an architect, I need a set of many tools in my toolbox to design with. You know, when I come across a
1: different
2: site,
1: different options,
2: that's right, different ways of looking at things. And I love that this is an alternative to how we, you know, usually do things. It's not a solution for everything, but it could be a solution for specific sites, specific communities that have these values.
1: I want to talk, Damien, too, about the idea that it's so separate titles, like,
0: yes,
1: but not fencing,
0: correct?
1: So not subdivided. So I think you use the term co-located.
0: Yeah. So, but the definition in Adelaide's planning and design code is co-located housing. So that is a new land use definition that hasn't existed before, and we use that label very deliberately because rather than subdividing the block with fences, which creates lots of smaller paved surfaces, which is really bad for stormwater runoff and heat and lack of soft ground cover and landscape, the houses have to share the block. They share the block physically, so they're co-located on the one block, but they're not shared financially or legally. So in Adelaide, to do this, I mentioned one of the kickers is you have to keep the original house, whether it's heritage listed or not, and incorporate it holistically. The second is that you have to convert the title from a Torrens title to a community title, otherwise known as a strata title elsewhere in the country. So it looks and feels like a single family home in the suburbs, but it operates legally and financially like a small block of units.
1: We're getting lots of questions here on this, which is great. But shared garden?
0: Yes. So they have to be arranged around a high amenity shared garden rather than carving up the block into undesirable spaces. And so people who do this have to be committed to, well, I will own my own house. I can go to a bank and get a mortgage just on my house, but I have to be committed to sharing the garden. And that is a choice I make because it gives me a small footprint home in one of these older areas. And so there's a bit of a trade-off there. We can't have everything with it.
1: One listener says, how does it differ from granny flats that are rented out? Well, does, doesn't it? Because it's different owners.
0: That's the main thing. A granny flat, they're often called, depending on where you are, an accessory unit or a secondary dwelling. Their function is given away in the name. They're an accessory to a main home or secondary to a primary dwelling. So they're legally and financially tied to that existing house. And they work great. There's no problem with them, but they are limited to people who can afford to have the main home and that accessory unit as well.
1: I wonder too, when it comes to the cost of doing something like this, because often, say, if you're the owner, and if we are trying to encourage owner builders too, the idea is that they'd knock down the house and then build through. There's an upfront cost before they can sell it. But if they're just selling off the land and then keeping their house.
0: Yes. So the
1: idea that it could be more affordable is what I'm trying to get at.
0: That's right. So imagine a scenario where someone is living in an older suburb and they might be what we describe as asset rich but cash poor. They live in a large house and a large block, but their money is really tied up in that. They could go into this with a family member or, because of the titling arrangement, someone they're not related to, and they could leverage some of the value in that property by selling part of the block to other people, and they go in together. So it gives some liquidity out of the block. It gives people some money that is otherwise tied up in the block.
1: One listener, Mark in Bungendore, said, I'm so glad to finally have an explanation. I was thinking in my head, stilt houses on late Burley Griffin. No, we're not talking about that. Although, you know, houseboats, no, that's not what we're talking about. Another listener says, does it mean that there would still be a main owner?

0: like the idea that someone would still be the main owner, but the government would take most of the value increase?
1: No, it's private housing. So you, because let's imagine you've got a large corner block, for example, and you can fit three of these homes on it, one of which is the existing house. Those three homes could be in three individual ownership hands. They could be owned by the one person who has the means to be able to do it, and they might rent out two of them. Two of them could be owned by one person and one is owned by someone else. Think of it as a block of units. It's the same ownership structure there.
0: And where, I guess, some of the pros that you've seen from it, where it's been tried? So Adelaide.
1: Well, this is the thing, Georgia. It hasn't been tried formally because it hasn't been in the planning
0: code. It's been trialled, though, hasn't it?
1: It's been trialled with demonstration projects that are on paper. So we've done lots of case studies to show that it can work. We know it can work. One of the key things for and what we're wanting to do next is, now that it's in the planning code, is to do a pilot project so that we can encourage more people to sign up for them. It only went into our planning code finally back in September, so it's very, very fresh in the planning code. But it has been done before. If you can think of people who have done alterations and additions to a house, that's how it works architecturally and from a construction point of view. If you can think about people who have done a granny flat, that's how it works from the two houses on one block point of view. And in terms of people informally doing this over generations, we know that people have added a little sneaky second kitchen here. They might have put in a second entrance. And they've been sort of overlooked mostly over the years because they work for people. So there's lots of ways that it has been done before. It hasn't been packaged up into one legal entity as a new land use definition before.
0: Lassie, you're probably well across this as well too, and maybe Damien is a bit as well, but there's obviously been this big debate and people are worried about how the missing middle might change the look of their suburbs. I think we've got one text. Lots of people very curious, but one text said, not fantastic or exciting. I think they're talking about the missing middle here in general. Mm. A disaster and no appreciation for Canberra as a planned and designed city and landscape. There is this, I know a lot of people, there are lots of people who are sort of interested and excited, and then others are not so much. I guess when I think of what you're saying too, and I think of the way the blocks are in Canberra, is the street front would still be the same in many cases.
2: That's right.
0: So this is an idea for that not to change, and then the other dwellings are put at the back. Is that what it would look like?
1: Yeah, that's right. And what you find with knockdown rebuild is that houses that replace the existing homes are often, quote-unquote, largely in keeping with the intention of the plan. They might be a little bit over height. They might cover a little bit more of the site. But what happens in knockdown rebuild development is that the scale just creeps, even though it's slightly at variance with the planning code. You get this little bit of creep, and then the house next door might creep a little bit further. Mm-hmm. So you start to get this erosion of character over time. But the big thing that happens with knockdown rebuild is that landscape is the collateral damage. There is not a council area in the country who can replace the tree canopy lost in suburbs to private knockdown rebuild development. Yeah. They don't have the space, the time, or the money to be able to plant back those trees. So in this model, because you have to arrange them around a shared garden, if there is an existing tree, you work around that. If there isn't, you still have to create a garden that is big enough to support at least one medium or large tree at maturity. And so there's a very heavy landscape element to this.
0: To your knowledge, and to your knowledge, actually, either of you weigh in on this, the way that exists at the moment, the legislation, and also what's in place in terms of what can be done, would anything else need to happen to make this possible in Canberra?
2: Well, look, I think that we need to... if I was to propose something, I think we need to look at, and this is going to be a little bit controversial, a dependence on private vehicles. Mm. I mean, I completely appreciate that public infrastructure needs to, you know, be developed before this can happen. But parking on site is one of the biggest drivers when it comes to what we can actually get out of that site, the amenity of that site, the landscape. It's a really big issue. But, you know, I live in Spence. I need to drive in, you know, and I have two little kids that I need to pick up after work. It is an issue, and it's something that we should look forward towards resolving through innovation. But if I can share a story that I shared with Damien just before, on a plane to somewhere, I don't remember where it was, but I sat next to a woman who was probably in her late 60s living in one of the inner suburbs in Canberra, and her children were grown-ups. They had their own families out there. Unfortunately, her husband was, you know, diagnosed with dementia. So he wasn't living in this house, in this massive house that was full of memories. for her. Mm. It was something that was very hard for her to let go of. But she also appreciated that there is a housing crisis out there. She was across from ANU, so she could see those students who might never be able to afford a home, or essential workers who might not ever be able to afford a home, where, you know, the services are for them. And this model, I think, is something that she might be interested in.
0: Yeah, it's an option for someone. And also someone who wants to stay in the suburb they're in.
2: Yeah.
0: Wants to stay in that because they've got all their support network.
2: Yeah.
0: They don't want to necessarily.
2: They have their community.
0: But they've got the block. It's another option. Thank you both so much for coming in. So the talk is tonight. I understand there's still some tickets?
2: Yes, there's a few spots left. It's at Verity Lane Markets. It's at 6 o'clock. It starts at 6 o'clock tonight. Mm. And, you know, if anyone wants to come along, they can just ask for me at the door and we'll sort out a ticket for them.
0: Absolutely. Thank you so much. Thank you.
1: Thanks, George.
0: You're listening to 666 ABC Radio Canberra. You heard the voices there of Damien Madigan. He's Associate Professor of Architecture at Adelaide University, amongst many other things, but also this idea of Bluefield. He'll be talking about it tonight. So if you want to find out a little bit more, if you missed those details too, you can send us a text here on 0467 922 666, and we can just send you a text back with all the details. But yeah, if you're interested in finding out a bit more, another option for your block. 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
0: This is 666 ABC Radio Canberra. Keep your texts coming through on this. We'll try and get your questions answered, of course. A bit tricky now because our guests have left, but if you've got questions, I'll try and get some. Still got questions coming in now on 0467 922 666 or 1300 681 666. We will be heading to the ABC newsroom very soon for the latest. Before then, though, we're going to check in on the financial markets. Joining us right now is Steve Daglian. He's ComSec share market analyst and our guest. Hi, Steve.
5: Hello, Georgia.
0: So the Aussie market took a bit of a breather today. What happened?
5: It did. It was just over it, I think. Look, markets just, I think, paused a bit. It is the third straight decline for our market. So it did actually fall last Thursday and Friday as well. Not much movement at all today. So the ASX 200 down by 0.1%. One thing perhaps contributing to that, no lead from Wall Street. So the US market was completely shut on Friday for a public holiday. And generally, we look to the US to give us an idea of how we're going to perform as the world's biggest market. But secondly, I think markets are just continuing to react to the situation in the Middle East, which is difficult to read, to say the least. And I think that could easily continue to be a driver in coming days. So I guess the good news is the fact that there was a joint statement not that long ago that the US and Iran seem to at least agree to a roadmap over the next 2 months, that talks are going to continue for the rest of the week as well. And that was at least well received, I think, by the broad market.
0: So best performers?
5: There were some. Outperformers on the share market today. Let me just take a look at what actually moved most. So stocks like Perenti, this is a company that offers mining services to mining companies. So basically secured a near $300 million mining contract with a gold miner in the United States. So it's got work for the next 4 years, and that's going to start next month. Also A2 Milk, a bit of news around the New Zealand-based infant formula maker. So it's essentially received approval from a Chinese regulator, which ultimately means that it can launch new products later on this year. And according to the CEO, that's a milestone for its growth strategy there. It's been pretty volatile, A2 Milk, for quite some time on the market. But we've also had some strong gains coming through from the banks. They were down a bit earlier, but all big four were higher. And considering that's, you know, the biggest area of the share market, in addition to mining stocks, that was certainly something that helped limit the declines on the market today.
0: Yes, but the worst performers overall?
5: There were those two, quite a few of them. One of the worst ended up being WiseTech, which is so it fell like about 18% today, the lowest it's been in 5 years rather. And it used to be the largest stock in the tech sector quite easily, but now it's dropped to third or fourth place. Ingham's was another, down about 4%. Was down about 12% earlier, and that was after a full lockdown across its Western Australian farms and processing operations, and as a precautionary measure because of the avian influenza that they found, and to wild birds. I sound like an expert on this, but I'm certainly not when it comes to avian influenza. And Metcash down about 2.5% today as well. So it distributes groceries to IGA supermarkets, and today it fell. Most companies release their results in February and August. It has a slightly different timetable. So it released its annual numbers and said that sales growth has been a little weak in the last 7 or so weeks.
0: Steve, what's ahead for investors this week? What do you think is going to impact the market?
5: Yeah, so I think for one, it's going to be what happens out of the Middle East. That's going to be a key driver. But locally, there'll be an update on inflation in May. That's going to be released rather on Wednesday. So that's one key thing to watch. The second will come a day later, and it's an update on jobs growth. And that's when we find out unemployment, how many full and part-time jobs were added last month as well. Both of these are important considerations for the Reserve Bank when it decides what to do with interest rates. So last week, it kept rates on hold after 3 consecutive hikes. When we're a long way out from the next interest rate decision, so a full 7 weeks, but it's the type of information that will be watched quite closely by markets.
0: Very interesting. Hey, thanks so much, Steve. I appreciate your time.
5: Pleasure.
0: Thank you. That is Steve Dagley in there. He's a market analyst at CommSec. And we'll be doing a regular look at the market too. So if there's particular things each day that you want to find out a bit more about too, let us know when it comes to the market. I can always ask a question, 0467 922 666 or 1300 681 666. Talk about questions and comments about Bluefield Housing. You've got a few.
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8: 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And it's open, so please come along.
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0: On the text line, Maggie says, Georgia, I can see problems arising in the future, especially when there's no fencing between properties or proper separation. People invariably have different opinions about trees and gardening. Imagine if one person likes the tidy garden and the other one doesn't. With no proper fencing, how will issues be resolved? Well, they're separate bodies, don't they? That's part of it. But this is the thing, is it's just one of the options being put forward, which might appeal to some people. So you want to stay on your block, you've got a big block, the idea you can stay in the house that you like, but in effect, you're selling off other parts of the block, aren't you? And people, their different dwellings being built on different parts of that block. But yeah, it's interesting and not without sort of questions about how it would work and would it work. And maybe it's not something that many people would like to live with. Maybe many people would like that idea of having fencing up. But I mean, there's other people that are quite interested in this is co-locating, but then also there's co-housing. So the idea is, it's one more option that may or may not interest you. Another listener says, I'm concerned that my block is in a leafy suburb but's too small for this. Will I lose out as others are allowed to build more houses? I don't know what you mean by lose out. Do you mean that there'll be other houses built all around you? I think that might be what you mean. Depending on your block, you will be able to do it if you're on RZ1 or go to RZ2. But I think this is another greater question, isn't it, that many people may choose not to do that, that they don't want to do it. So the idea that every block will be converted, I don't think is necessarily going to happen. 0467 922 666 or 1300 681 666. Another listener's concerned about the garden too, saying sharing a garden could be a disaster if you had one person that didn't really care about it, not sure how it would really work. You could just have a paved area. I don't think you necessarily need to have a big garden, but the idea is that the green bit in between is shared. I feel like that's like my house in general, not my garden, but like I'm the only one that does the tidying up. Slightly different, I know. Another listener says, given landscaping is going to be important in this model, I think everyone should recognise that the landscape architecture department at UC is going to be closed. There are people still studying there, but yes, I know what you're talking about. The course is stopping. It's a good point, though. Where does landscaping come into all of this? Right now, though, it's time for news headlines with Jennifer Sexton.
9: Thanks, Georgia. Making news. Federal Agriculture Minister Julie Collins has moved to reassure Australians that the nation is well prepared to deal with H5 bird flu, with 2 birds now confirmed as testing positive for the deadly strain of the virus, both cases found in an isolated area of Western Australia. Australia has signed its biggest ever defence export deal, with Canada purchasing long-range surveillance radar technology in a $2.5 billion agreement. Eight people have now been arrested in connection with what federal police say is the largest cocaine bust ever seen in Australia, with 2.7 tonnes of the drug found in a bunker system in Sydney's west. Pakistani and Qatari mediators say Tehran and the United States have agreed on a roadmap towards reaching a final deal to end their war within 60 days. Police say two suspects have been arrested after a deadly shooting at a high school in the central Philippines in which three people were killed and five injured. A 40-year-old man accused of threatening to kill a stranger with a blade at a civic entertainment venue on Saturday night is being treated in hospital for mental health issues. And in sport, Egypt is leading Group G of the FIFA Men's World Cup after securing a comeback victory against New Zealand in Vancouver. To the weather for Canberra, mostly clear for the remainder of the day and tonight with a low of zero. Tomorrow, areas of frost and patchy fog, then a mostly sunny day with light winds and a top of 13. At the moment, it's 12 degrees at Dixon and 11 at Tuggeranong. And Georgia, there'll be some more news coming up at 5 o'clock.
0: Thanks, Jan.
9: Thank you.
0: That is Jennifer Saxon in the ABC Newsroom. I'm Georgia Starnes. Plenty more in store for you, including we're going to speak to a local athlete who's been selected for the Commonwealth Games. She's going to join us. Well, Hannah Wormsley's actually sat down and had a chat to her, and we'll bring that to you a little bit later on. So talking about the Canberra, and he'll be representing Australia, but I like to say Canberra, in the Commonwealth Games. That's coming up a little later on in the program. As well as that, coming up this half hour, we're going to talk FIFA World Cup. Gosh, there's been some great games, hasn't there? Absolutely. And teams that are, like, expected to basically thrash other teams, not happening so much. And they're the games that I've loved the most. Some of these smaller countries and lesser known teams holding these big juggernauts to account, and maybe even scoreless or goalless. And that's been pretty fantastic. We are going to send through the details to people who've asked in regards to this Bluefield housing event. I will just say too, there is a cost involved. If you're a member, so it's been put on by the Property Council of Australia. There are a few different speakers, including Damien, who you heard a short time ago, Vlasta Brown, who you also heard, and also, yes, oh, I think there's another panellist too, Peter van der Voort, I think, from Canberra Town Planning as well. So they'll be the three different speakers for tonight's event. I think there are only a few tickets left, but that's why I wanted to have the conversation with you for those people that couldn't go along to the event as well. One listener says currently, like under the current system, you have to build the second house before you can sell part of your block. Prohibitively expensive. That's why I was asking about the idea, because you keep the existing house on your block, the idea that it might be more affordable to some people. And for some people, not all, not for one moment suggesting that this would suit everyone, and for reasons that you've all been bringing up on the text line. But also for some people, it might mean that they can stay in the house that they're in, but the idea of, you know, having other houses on the block as well, separately owned. You can look it up, Bluefield up online, and you can see some more details there if you can. This is 666 ABC Radio Canberra Drive. I'm Georgia Steins. Thanks for your company. Have you been getting in to the World Cup? I have, certainly have. Although that 5 a.m. start for the Socceroos,

0: actually think they just gave it so much heart, but we didn't get there in the end, did we? Zane Bojack is from ABC Sport and joins us. Hi, Zane.
1: Hello there, Georgia. How are you? Can
0: you
1: I say?
0: You sounded sad then, yeah.
1: Oh, well, as soon as you brought back the war, I'm not floating as much as I was last week, but you know what? I am excited about what lies in prospect on Friday. I know it's a working day, but I just think that we need to come together as a nation. We need to look after our green and gold. We need to get behind our Socceroos,
0: yes.
1: And just maybe, we might be able to get them through. At this stage, it's looking good that they're going to be in the round of 32, but we still got to keep our fingers crossed.
0: Absolutely. And Canberra's got the public site that people wanted in the centre. There was a UC site, but not centrally located for many people. So maybe that's all the Socceroos needed. They needed to know that Canberrans were getting together in Civic.
1: Oh, well, that's fantastic. All you need now is the half-day holiday, don't you, to make sure that you can be there by midday to celebrate. I mean, how many people are going to call in for sickies on Friday, honestly? I think if you said to your employer, look, I'll get to work early and I'll do, you know, 4 or 5 hours before lunch, I think they'd be happier than with that, particularly if maybe if you're in construction or something like that, rather than not turning up at all. But I can see a lot of Socceroos supporters are just saying, unfortunately, it might be Wednesday, but I'm telling you right now, I've got a headache on Friday.
0: Yeah, maybe we just need to all broadcast. ABC Canberra needs to be broadcasting down there. I want to go to Tony Popovich and the coaching team. I wonder too, there's been a bit of criticism for the side they selected for Saturday's game. What's your take on that?
1: Look, I was surprised, but Tony Popovich was a genius, wasn't he, when he picked the side that got us the 2-0 win against Turkey. So he can't just turn around a week later and be a dunce because we lost 2-0 to America. I mean, one, they were at home and they were always going to have that huge crowd behind them in Seattle. The other thing is you can have a plan and you can think that, okay, we're going to have Nestor Iraconda come on in the second half, and we're going to have Christian Volpato come on the second half, and we're going to have Connor Metcalf come on the second half. Two of those three actually scored the goals against Turkey. You can have fresh legs against tired defence when perhaps you know it's nil all or maybe 1-0 down. But when you're 2-0 down, that plan goes out the window. And look, I can tell you today, Mile Jedinek over in Oakland in the United States, he fronted the media. He is the Australian assistant coach, used to be the skipper of the side, and he very much defended Tony Popovich from the likes of Mark Bosnich and Harry Kuehl, who criticised the team selection.
2: But everyone's entitled to their opinion. We know that. You guys are entitled to your opinion. That's absolutely fine. What you can't do sometimes is you're never going to make everybody happy. We understand that. We do have access to the players all the time, and decisions have to be taken. It's never easy. I think it's clear. I'm repeating something that no one wants to miss out on playing. No one wants to, and you, especially when you're playing in a World Cup game, when there's something at stake, and representing your country. Any footballer or former footballer will say, when I'm not named on the team sheet, it hurts a little bit. You know, they should feel that way because that's the competitiveness of it. If it doesn't always align to someone's opinion, you can never make everybody happy. So I think what's clear is how you got to that decision, what the conversation was around it, and you guys aren't privy to that, and you won't be privy to that, because again, it has to stay within us, and how that message gets delivered to the players is us as a coaching staff, and the way that they respond to that as a group is them as a group, and that stuff has to be kept that way.
1: So there's Mile Jedinek saying, trust us. We know we've got a plan. You're just going to have to believe us. We're not telling you what their plan is. We're not telling you why we're picking these players, but you're just going to have to trust us. And trust us, we will on Friday. Hopefully they get the result done.
0: The problem with that was, though, when those players did come on in the second half, there was a noticeable lift, wasn't there?
1: It certainly was. They played much better, but that can also be as a result of, as we said, of the tiredness in the US defence. In particular, their skipper and their centre and defence in the back. Tim Ream, he's 38 years of age. So maybe that's where they were thinking that they would get them. They get fatigued, and particularly with the heat that we've seen in the US as well. It was a perfect plan, except when you concede in the 11th minute to an own goal, and then it was quite controversial, but when they conceded to the Freeman goal just before half time, basically the US just had to park the bus. They didn't have to try and press. They didn't have to try and attack. And they just rode their way into a 2-0 win. But they, you know what? We still fight to live to fight another.

0: other day, and we've got that on Friday. And look, the scenario as it sits at the moment is if we draw against Paraguay, we are second in the group and we'll play either Iran or Belgium. If we win and we finish some second, or we could draw and we could finish second. If we lose and finish third, we could still go through as long as we're not below the eighth ranked third ranked team. So we've got a zero goal difference at the moment, 2-0 win, 2-0 loss. Effectively, if we could have a 1-0 loss, if that's going to be the worst result, I think we might be still safe to go through.
1: So what does the Socceroos training base look like? And why does the chef get nervous when the Vegemite jar's empty?
0: This is interesting. So we saw we got a tour today of their location. So some Socceroos are staying at the Oakland Roots and Soul Sports Club, and the others are staying at the Claremont Country Club. This is in Berkeley over in the United States near their Oakland training base. And they've got lovely old jerseys from former players at World Cups. They're up on the wall. They've got ping pong tables. They've got a massive big screen. They've got their own coffee machine and barista. How good's that? But I think one of the things that I really love, and apparently Cam Devlin is the king of the Socceroos coffees. Apparently he's in there making the most and doing his absolute best at trying to beat the barista out. They've got a mural up on the wall. It's a giant quote from former Socceroo skipper. He went to that 74 World Cup, and we all remember him as a commentator on the World Game and on the ball. Johnny Warren, a champion team will always beat a team of champions, written up on the wall. It just, when I saw it, I just went, you know what? I always quote Johnny Warren saying about Australia, we shouldn't want to go to the World Cup, we should want to win the World Cup. And his saying is, I told you so. So, I just hope that this inspires our boys to victory. And like I said, they're training hard. We don't get to see much of that. We don't get to understand the selections, but let's hope that all of this is a lovely little tapestry towards they're getting with that win on Friday. And the chef has said that he makes the meals. They're allowed to have anything they want for breakfast, but they have to have the meals prepared by the dietitian and the chef at lunch times and at dinner times. And if there's too much Vegemite going, he knows that they're not eating his meals and enjoying them. So he keeps looking at the jar going, please, not too much Vegemite out of the jar, because that means that they're using that rather than eating the food.
1: Yeah, don't ruin your dinner, they're being told. So should Prime Minister Albanese and the state premiers legislate Friday as a half-day holiday? Now, you alluded to this before. Is that what needs to...
0: Do you think?
1: Well, I'm for it. I'm wondering what they think on the text line, 0467 922 666 or 1300 681 666. Or if we get further, is that when it happens?
0: Well, look, we've seen other nations when they've actually, won the World Cup have public holidays the next day. I think if we get to a knockout stage, if it is on a weekday, I think we might have to. Okay, it was perfect the Saturday morning. We had the Sunday afternoon for the first game. That was perfect. But if it's a work day, I think we really do need to think about it, particularly if it's a quarter final or a round of 16 match. I think maybe we need to think about it. But too late to do it this time round, but it's certainly something to think about, that's for sure.
1: Also, two other games, of course, have been happening as well. How nervous should the rest of the world be about Spain's performance?
0: They were amazing this morning. They absolutely tore apart Saudi Arabia. They won 4-0 in that match, and certainly it's going to make the rest of the world stand up and take note, particularly the young 18-year-old superstar in Lamine Yamal, who plays for Barcelona. He is a star that we are going to be talking about out of this World Cup. Belgium and Iran drew 0-0. As I said, Belgium, they've got to come good very shortly. The big story was Cabo Verde, 2-2 with Uruguay. Mm. Uruguay's won two World Cups, and yet it was Cabo Verde. Kevin Pienaar, the first ever goal scorer for that nation, in 2-2 draw. They could possibly get through to the next round. Can you believe that? And Egypt breaking the hearts of New Zealand. They still haven't won in the World Cup. They were 1-0 up going to the second half and got beaten 3-1. Tomorrow we've got Argentina and Austria, France and Iraq, Norway and Senegal, Jordan and Algeria. Whoever loses that last match, they are out of the cup. We know that, but so many great matches and huge names like Lionel Messi and Erling Haaland who are being part of it all.
1: So much fun. Hey Zane, it's been great chatting to you. Thanks so much.
0: No worries. Go Socceroos.
1: That's Zane Bojack. He's from ABC Sport and he's having a ball covering the World Cup as well. What's been the highlight for you so far? Has there been a particular game? 0467 922 666 or 1300 681 666. Ian of Richardson says the Ecuador versus Acuco game was played in such good spirit. Very little shirt pulling or arms wrapping around bodies. Such an exciting game despite no goals being scored. Excitement galore. Yeah.

0: you know what? I'm already over it and I love the World Cup, but just the complete over-egging of the, like, when someone falls over, just the amount of acting. And I do think the US were much better playing that game than the Australian were. I'm not talking about the actual game of soccer, but I'm saying that faking, like, an "oh" with the leg and going down, weren't they good at it? They all do it. All the countries do it. I just think some are slightly more convincing if they're hamming up.
1: Tammy Shipley believed someone was out to hurt her. She's put under 24-hour surveillance, and then something strange happens.
2: Ambulance emergency.
1: Tammy's story. 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
0: Coming up after 5 o'clock, we're going to be talking bird flu and the spread of bird flu. And can Australia do better than other countries that have been dealing with this? We'll be looking at that. We'll also get an update on this defence deal with Canada, Australia and Canada. Was it the Middle Nations joining together? So we'll find out what's in that. That's all to come. And between 5:30 and 6, you're going to meet one of the Canberra athletes going to the Comm Games. What's led up to this moment? What's she looking forward to? We'll be doing all that. All coming up on 666 ABC Radio Canberra Drive. But before all that, we're going to be talking about a diabetes trial, which you could well be a part of if, well, you fit the criteria and if you're interested, of course. Researchers at the Victor Chang Cardiac Research Institute are launching a new clinical trial. So whether medicines currently used in type 2 diabetes might be able to help address insulin resistance with people with type 1 diabetes. And they're looking for people to be a part of the study. So we'll find out a little bit about that. That's coming up before 5 o'clock.

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1: It's 10 minutes away from 5 and the latest from the ABC newsroom. If you or someone you love lives with type 1 diabetes, you might be aware that people living with chronic condition are increased risk of cardiovascular disease. Now, researchers at Victor Chang Cardiac Research Institute are launching a new clinical trial to investigate whether medicines currently used in type 2 diabetes could help address insulin resistance with people with type 1 diabetes. To explain a little bit about it and maybe give you some more information in case you want to find out more about the trial, I'm joined by Professor Jerry Greenfield, who's the head of diabetes and endocrinology at St Vincent's Hospital in Sydney, also laboratory head at the Victor Chang Cardiac Research Institute, and our guest. Good afternoon.
2: Hello, Georgia. Thanks for having me.
1: You're welcome. Can you explain to me a little bit about, I guess, why people living with type 1 diabetes might be at risk of this?
2: People with type 1 diabetes, despite best efforts to manage their glucose levels really well, unfortunately still have a higher risk of heart disease. And we have a number of studies that have shown that even if you manage the typical cardiovascular or heart risk factors, such as high cholesterol, high blood pressure, smoking, etc., people with type 1 diabetes still have a higher risk of heart disease than their peers. And one of the overlooked potential contributors to that increased risk is what we call insulin resistance. And insulin resistance is at the heart of what causes type 2 diabetes. So we feel that if we can address insulin resistance in type 1 diabetes, then we might be able to reduce that cardiovascular gap that exists in people affected by that condition.
1: And when you look at cardiovascular disease, is that a bigger problem for people? I mean, obviously it can cause issues anyway, but a bigger problem for people with type 1 diabetes?
2: It is, and it's often or sometimes an overlooked contributor to morbidity and mortality in people with type 1 diabetes. We know that people with type 1 diabetes have a 2 or 3-fold increased risk of dying from heart disease than people without diabetes, and therefore it's one of the really important comorbidities that's important to address in people living with that condition.
1: So tell me about this trial and I guess who you're looking for to be a part of it.
2: So essentially, we have undertaken a number of studies to look to see whether we can repurpose or reuse drugs that are typically used in type 2 diabetes, but in people with type 1 diabetes. As we discussed, people with type 1 diabetes have a high risk of heart disease, and we have these amazing drugs which, when used appropriately in people with type 2 diabetes or even in people without diabetes, lowers the risk of death from heart disease. So we almost have these two interconnected conditions and drugs, and really our aim is to try and better use these drugs in people with type 1 diabetes. Currently, drugs that we can use for type 1 diabetes are not approved for use in people with type 1 diabetes, and we're talking about drugs such as semaglutide or tirzepatide. And so what our overall arching aim is to try to initiate these drugs and trial them in people with type 1 diabetes to see if we can have some impact on their risk of heart disease. And the study that we're currently recruiting for is to use tirzepatide or Mounjaro in people with type 1 diabetes to see if we can work out exactly how these drugs work. We know that they lower weight. We've demonstrated that they improve diabetes control, but they also reduce the amount of insulin that someone with type 1 diabetes requires on a day-to-day basis. And that reduction in insulin dose occurs really, really soon after these medications are commenced, within weeks. And so we think that the insulin resistance problem in people with type 1 diabetes is improved by drugs such as tirzepatide.
1: And so for people listening now, what would they need to do, I guess, to be a part of the trial? Like, what do they need to come to Sydney, I imagine?
2: They would. So the trial is being run out of the Victor Chang Cardiac Research Institute in Sydney, but we're very happy to recruit anybody who is living with type 1 diabetes. And we're looking for people who are overweight or obese who would be able to attend the Victor Chang Cardiac Research Institute over a period of about 6 to 8 weeks. And we are undertaking some studies to look to see what the metabolic abnormalities are in people with type 1 diabetes and how they can be affected in a positive way by tirzepatide. And It's really essential that we undertake clinical trials like the one that we're undertaking before we can lobby governments and pharmaceutical bodies to be able to attempt to make these drugs more available for people who really need them.
1: Thank you so much for explaining a little bit to us. I appreciate your time.
2: That's all right. Thanks very much for having me on, Georgia.
1: Thank you. That's Professor Jerry Greenfield. He's the head of diabetes and endocrinology at St Vincent's Hospital in Sydney. And as you heard there, he's also the laboratory head at the Victor Chang Cardiac Research Institute. So do you fit into those parameters that he was talking about there? If you want to find out more, we'll get you the details too. You can just send us a text, of course, if you want to find out more about that particular study.
3: Do you know the next Australian of the Year? Are they raising funds for those in need? Or building a brighter future? Conducting research? Or inspiring future astronauts? See them, hear them, nominate them at australianoftheyear.org.au.
1: You're listening to 666 ABC Radio Canberra. I'm Georgia Steins. Thanks so much for your company, as always. Thanks for being part of the program. Later on, we're going to find out about who from the ACT has made it to the 86-strong athletics team for next month's Commonwealth Games in Glasgow. Hannah Wormsley is going to join me. She's going to tell us all about the Canberra contingent. Also, too, you're going to hear directly from one of the athletes who's been chosen and what it means for her to be chosen as a part of that team. So that's all coming up on 666 ABC Radio at Canberra. Now, the discovery of the H5 bird flu virus in a dead migratory bird on a remote Western Australian beach, we now know there's been two that have been confirmed, has raised many questions on the wider threat of this infectious disease. We're going to be chatting to a bird flu specialist after the 5 o'clock news. So if you've got questions around this, maybe you're someone who has birds, pet birds, maybe you're concerned about the native population of birds, maybe you're concerned about it getting into the food chain amongst other things, 0467 922 666. If you've got questions, we'll try and get them answered for you on this. There's going to be lots of talk about this too, as you can imagine, across the evening into the TV news as well as to on PM as well. We want to chat, though, about what's happened in other countries when it's come to the spread of the flu and how maybe Australia can do it differently.
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1: And that's where you are right now on ABC Radio Canberra. We're sitting on 11 degrees. We'll give you a weather update too, as we always do, just after 5:30. That's absolutely headed your way. Roads look okay today, which is great news. If you see anything, though, that you think other people should know about, I'd love to hear from you. You can always be our traffic correspondent. All you need to do is give us a call on 1300 681 666. Have a chat to James or Hannah on 1300 681 666 and tell us what's happening out about on the roads. You can be our eyes and ears too when it comes to traffic, of course. Coming up after 5 o'clock, as well as talking about bird flu, a rather, well, large defence deal was done today. Now, this is between Australia and Canada. And when I say rather large, $2.5 billion. So what's in that $2.5 billion? Is this the realisation of this middle powers that the Canadian Prime Minister has been pushing for a little while? The idea of these middle powers like Australia or like Canada joining together to have a little bit more weight, I guess, as a unity, as a united team. Is that part of it? Can we expect more of these deals? $2.5 billion. It's a lot, right? We're going to chat to our ABC National Security and Defence correspondent after 5 o'clock. That's coming your way. And we're going to continue this conversation on e-scooters. I wonder if you go on e-scooters regularly or, in fact, your children or grandchildren do. How do you feel about their safety? Because the fact is, here in Canberra, we don't have the stats around how many people are ending up in the ED and whether or not that's putting strain. But earlier today, I spoke to the lead author of a study and an injury epidemiologist based at the UNSW in Sydney, and they've got the Victorian figures, and it doesn't look great when it comes to how many people are ending up with really serious injuries in the emergency department. I wonder if you think that's a good reason that maybe we should be getting the figures here.
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0: 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With the
5: Good afternoon. Jennifer Sexton with ABC News. The Federal Agriculture Minister's reassuring Australians the nation is well prepared to deal with the deadly strain of avian flu. Brianna Shepherd has more.
6: Testing has confirmed a second bird was infected with the deadly H5 variant of avian influenza after being discovered in WA's Great Southern. Both migratory seabirds found on a stretch of beach in Esperance last week have since died. Australia had been the last remaining continent without the deadly strain, which has the potential to cause mass die-offs in animal populations. Federal Agriculture Minister Julie Collins told Question Time there's no evidence of bird flu in agriculture or poultry systems.
7: Our national biosecurity response arrangements have been enacted.
6: More than 60 dead or unwell birds across WA have been reported to the state's emergency hotline. Samples from several found in the same region have been taken for testing.
5: The first Virgin Australia flight from Canberra to Bali has left Canberra Airport this afternoon with the route to have three flights a week from now on. Batik Air began flying from Canberra to Bali in 2024, but the service didn't last the year. Canberra Airport CEO Stephen Byron says the Virgin service will be much more successful with the airline already having a trusted relationship with customers and infrastructure at the airport.
8: They know there is excess demand. You know, the flights are really heavily sold. This has been one of the best launches of a service that they've had.
5: Pakistani and Qatari mediators say Iran and the United States have agreed on a roadmap towards reaching a final deal to end their war within 60 days. Eliza Getzi reports.
9: In a joint statement, Qatar and Pakistan say the first round of negotiations between the US and Iran has ended with encouraging progress. They say the parties have agreed to a mechanism to end the fighting in Lebanon, which Iran's Foreign Minister Abbas Araghchi has described as major progress. The mediators' joint statement said a communication line had been formed to avoid incidents and miscommunication with the aim of safe passage for commercial vessels through the Strait of Hormuz. Technical talks will continue throughout the week.
5: In the UK, all eyes are on Downing Street as Prime Minister Sir Keir Starmer is widely expected to announce his resignation today. Former Manchester Mayor Andy Burnham is expected to contest the leadership after winning a by-election in the seat of Makerfield last week. Since winning office in July 2024, Sir Keir's popularity has plunged, prompting several senior cabinet ministers to urge him to step down over the weekend. The brother of a so-called ISIS bride has told the Melbourne Magistrates Court the terrorist group has ruined his family's lives. Jesse Thompson reports.
10: Khosa Ahmad is seeking bail after she was charged with four slavery-related offences, alleged to have taken place after her family travelled to Syria in 2015, allegedly in support of Islamic State. Prosecutors have argued the grandmother will spread extremist ideology if released following her return to Australia last month, but the 54-year-old's lawyer today reiterated that she wanted nothing to do with the terrorist group. Mrs. Ahmad's brother, Abraham Abbas, told the court he had offered to put up a $75,000 surety and could lose his home if the 54-year-old breached any bail conditions in the event that she was granted bail. He told the court nobody in his family supported Islamic State, adding, they've ruined our lives.
5: The Australian share market is on the rise with global markets on edge, focusing on renewed threats and whether Iran has closed the Strait of Hormuz again. The ASX 200 has remained steady, closing on 8,816. Oil prices are retreating again after US Iran talks ended in Switzerland. The global benchmark Brent crude is currently trading at $78.96 US dollars a barrel, and the dollar's buying 70 US cents. To sport, and Egypt is leading Group G of the FIFA Men's World Cup after securing a comeback victory against New Zealand in Vancouver. Noni Edwards reports.
11: New Zealand were the first to score in the 15th minute before Egypt responded in the second half, eventually defeating the All Whites 3-1. Captain Mo Salah scored his first goal of the tournament.
12: It's a great achievement for all the players. We just have to enjoy today, enjoy tomorrow, then focus in a game after.
11: Uruguay and Cabo Verde played a thrilling 2-2 draw at Miami Stadium. Earlier, Spain thrashed Saudi Arabia 4-0, and Belgium and Iran played a scoreless draw.
5: Turning to Canberra's weather for the remainder of the day, mostly clear with a low of zero tonight. Tomorrow, areas of frost and patchy fog, then a mostly sunny day with light winds and a top of 13 degrees. At the moment, it's 11 degrees right around the city. 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
1: Thanks for joining me on 666 ABC Radio Canberra Drive. I've got to give you some traffic news, particularly if you're out and about at the moment. There has been a collision on William Hovell Drive, which is causing issues on a number of roads. So stay with me and I'll bring that to you. Also, too, the federal government has confirmed a second bird has been infected with the H5 variant of the bird flu virus. This is after being discovered in WA's Great Southern Region. So what does this mean for the rest of the country and what needs to be done if it can be contained or to stop the spread? We're going to be talking about bird flu. If you've got questions, 0467 922 666 or 1300 681 666.
13: 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Traffic.
1: There was a four-car collision on William Hovell Drive earlier. We don't have much information on that particular collision, but what I can tell you is as a result, the lots of roads in and around there are very slow going. Glenlock Interchange is very heavy westbound onto William Hovell Drive. William Hovell Drive is heavy before Belconnen Way, and Coulter Drive is very heavy in both directions. So if you're travelling in and around William Hovell Drive, just be aware that you might need to give yourself a little bit of extra time or possibly try and delay your travel. So four-car collision earlier on William Hovell Drive has caused issues on both the Glenlock Interchange, William Hovell Drive, just before it meets Belconnen Way, and Coulter Drive in both directions. That's what's happening on the roads tonight.
16: Wangarari Majinu, Georgia Steins, Drive, ABC Radio Canberra, Ngunnawalwari Canberra Wurundjeri.
1: Well, a $2.5 billion deal for Canada to buy a powerful over-the-horizon radar system from Australia has just been signed. Now, this, I think, is one of Australia's most valuable defence exports ever. One person who's keeping right across this is Tom Lowry, who's the ABC's National Security and Defence Correspondent and has been covering this today. Hi, Tom.
17: Good afternoon, Georgia.
1: Is this part of this whole Middle Nations getting together and being each other's, I guess, allies?
17: Yeah, definitely happening in the context of that. That was certainly the commentary when Canada signed this deal. It was a big sort of question of, are they coming to us because they don't necessarily want to go to the US? It really came at that time when Trump was talking about things like making Canada the 51st state, which wasn't going down terribly well up north. So it was definitely happened with that sort of conversation in the background.
1: And how significant is this deal, both monetary-wise, but also, I guess, a show of confidence?
17: It's worth about $2.5 billion in export value for Australia right now. It could be worth much more down the track because I think Canada provisioned about $6.5 billion for this all up. They've just bought the first stage of this radar system, but they want to use this to cover the Arctic, which is obviously a massive expanse of the globe. And so there's an expectation they will require more of these systems down the track to essentially multiply their capacity and could spend much more. Even at $2.5 billion, that's by far and away Australia's biggest ever defence export. The previous record holder was about $1 billion for some Rheinmetall Boxer armoured infantry vehicles we sent to Germany. So by far and away our biggest ever deal.
1: So, Tom, what is an over-the-horizon radar system?
17: You'll have to forgive me. I am not a radio engineer or anything like that. I have no qualifications in this space, but I'll give you my layman's understanding. Essentially, this is a very, very powerful radar system, an unconventionally powerful radar system, and certainly a world leader. What it does is it uses radar waves bounced off the atmosphere, the ionosphere to be specific, which is 110 kilometres up, to see over the horizon. So whereas a typical radar struggles to sort of, you know, handle the curvature of the Earth, these radar frequencies are sent up into the atmosphere. They then bounce down off the atmosphere and can see much further as a result. They're kind of looking down on objects that might be 3,000 kilometres away, whether they're in the ocean or, low-flying aircraft or drones, that kind of thing. They get a sort of a top-down approach. Those signals are then bounced back off the atmosphere and back to Australia. We have three of these systems set up, one in Laverton in remote WA, one near Alice Springs, and one in far north Queensland, all kind of monitoring the thousands of kilometres of ocean that surround Australia, particularly to the north. That's why this is appealing to Canada. They have really kind of a similar, if inverse, geography to Australia. They're very interested in what's happening to their north, what's happening up there in the Arctic, because there's so much strategic competition up there involving China, Russia, all sorts of countries, plenty going on in that space. So Canada wants a better view of what's happening up there, and it's turned to this system produced in Australia to solve that question for them. Interestingly, though, this is kind of old technology in some respects. We've been running this for 40 years and improving it over that time, but this is the first time we sold it to another country.
1: And did anyone else want it? Was there other potential buyers?
17: Look, interestingly, there was some suggestion that the United States was going to buy this as well. They're very interested in looking across the Pacific Ocean for some pretty obvious reasons. And there was a bit of a suggestion around there, but there was also an interest that Canada wasn't buying a high quality, powerful radar system off the United States too. So they have capabilities of their own, but they were also interested, and probably still are interested, in ours as well. There's also talk that the UK might be interested too. All of this makes sense. We would only sell this kind of technology to very, very close allies, and Five Eyes countries like Canada, the US and UK all sort of meet that definition. But Australia does want to sell this to two different countries because, you know, this is a very valuable export for us, but we'd be pretty protective about who we'd sell it to.
1: So they actually signed today? Like, when does it get delivered?
17: So signed today and now work starts. BAE Systems, defence contractor, defence procurement agency, a company, is kind of taking the lead on this. They will help Canada develop their system. It will take time. This is complicated technology, but one sort of aspect of this that Richard Marles was keen to talk up today, the defence minister, was that whereas Australia has been developing this system in isolation for a long time and certainly very successfully, we'll now have another country, another sort of entire defence universe over there working to improve this technology as well. And so we'll be the beneficiary of what they learn and develop over time in Canada as well as what's going on in Australia.
1: And they also are checking out some other piece of hardware, is that right?
17: Yeah, so Canada's Secretary for Defence Procurement, Stephen Fuhr, is in Australia. He was the one who signed on the bottom line today here in Canberra. But he's also taking the opportunity to check out the Ghost Bat, which is an uncrewed drone, basically an autonomous drone, but a very, very expensive and capable one that Australia has been producing in recent years. These things kind of look like a fighter jet, but just don't have a pilot. And they're sort of a roughly similar size and have pretty similar capabilities in a lot of ways. They can fly for about 4,000 kilometres in one sort of hit. They were going to be primarily used for intelligence and reconnaissance to fly alongside other fighter jets, like the F-35s in particular, but they all can also carry weapons now as well. They can fire their own missiles. So this is an Australian creation. It's something that Australia is very proud of and is marketing to allies around the world. Germany's been taking a strong interest, and the Canadian minister, Stephen Fuhr, was going to take a look at it today, kick the tyres. They would have tyres. I was just to double-check myself.
1: I was about
17: kick
1: to say
17: the wings. I don't know.
1: I don't know if they'd have tyres. So you didn't get to see it, obviously. We don't know if they had tyres.
17: No. I could say with some confidence, has tyres, has to take off. So
1: I true that.
17: Yeah. So, checking that one out today. Also had a look at the Ghost Shark. I love we have this new, like, sort
1: love
17: of array of ghost drone sort of, weapon systems getting around at the moment. We're still waiting for the Ghost Wombat or Ghost Quokka, the land equivalent. But, checked out the Ghost Shark as well.
1: Which Are you joking, or is there actually a land wombat?
17: There's no ghost Quokka coming, as far as I'm aware. But if anyone wants to take the idea and run with it, please give me some credit down the track.
1: I think it should be a quoll or something, shouldn't it? It should be something that's a bit more ferocious.
17: I've workshopped this in the past.
1: Yeah.
17: And I'm looking for something like tanky, kind of boxy, Bushmastery, right? Yeah. And sort of thinking wombat. Like, you could go like ghost kangaroo, but it's not going to work, really. It's quick, but anyway.
1: Unless it's
17: sidetracked,
1: like kicking.
17: Fully sidetracked.
1: Yeah, that's okay. You've got to do that at the end of a big day. Tom
17: exactly.
1: Lowry, it's been great as always. Thank you.
17: Thanks, George. Cheers.
1: See ya. That's Tom Lowry. He's ABC's National Security and Defence Correspondent. Come on, help Tom out. What should we call it? A land-based one. What would it be called? So he's thinking the Ghost Wombat. I'm not sure about that. I think we need something slightly more ferocious than a wombat. Although, if they come at you, charge you, they can be a little bit scary. Beautiful, though.
16: Wangarali Majinu, Georgia Steins, Drive, ABC Radio Canberra, Ngunnawalwadi, Canberra Wurundjeri.
1: Also, who else loves the fact that the ABC's National Security and Defence correspondent has been workshopping names for a land-based system, you know, that would be equal to like the Ghost Shark or the Ghost Bat? I love it. Help him out, 0467 922 666 or 1300 681 666. One listener says, Georgia, wouldn't it be nice if the income from this sale went straight back into defence's budget instead of consolidated revenue, says this listener, 0467 922 666 or 1300 681 666. I just want to remind you too, if you're out and about when it comes to the roads, Glenlock Interchange is really heavy westbound onto William Hovell Drive. William Hovell Drive is still very heavy before Belconnen Way, and Coulter Drive slow going in both directions. Now, there was an earlier four-car collision on William Hovell Drive. We don't have much information on that collision, but it does appear that that is what's causing those surrounding roads to be quite a bit slower tonight than what they usually would be. If you've got any intel for us, 1300 681 666 or 0467 922 666 for the win. Someone get Tom Lowry back. No, the Ghost Devil. What a great idea, the Tasmanian Devil, or just the Ghost Devil. I like that one too. Not as big as the Wombat though, like not tank like. But yeah, definitely could do some damage if it wanted to.
15: From Olympic glory to criminal infamy.
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1: Children are the fastest group of people being injured by e-scooters, or the biggest group of people being injured by e-scooters. That's according to the figures that has come out of emergency departments in Victoria. And they formed the basis of a new study looking at e-scooter injuries. It shows that young men are also most likely to be injured as well. Earlier, I spoke to Dr. Lisa Sharwood, who's the lead author of the study and an injury epidemiologist at UNSW in Sydney. As I mentioned, the results are from Victoria because they keep this data and they give us a snapshot of what might be happening elsewhere, including here in the ACT and over the border in New South Wales.
19: They are out of Victoria because Victoria has an injury surveillance system unlike others around the state at the moment.
1: And which gives us a little bit of a snapshot into what might be happening elsewhere, like here in the ACT. Yeah. Who's being injured the most according to these figures?
19: We can see that over 4 years, nearly 5,000 people went to the emergency department with injuries due to e-scooters, and a lot of children. And the numbers of children being injured increased quadrupled over those 4 years.
1: And when it comes to how they got injured, are we talking about like falling off it as opposed to collisions?
19: Yeah, that's a great question. And predominantly they were falling off, which means while we found a lot of children were actually riding on roads where they shouldn't be, falling off gives us an indication that they're actually losing control rather than having a collision with somebody else on the road.
1: Well, and what type of injuries? Did it break down to that?
19: Yeah, absolutely. Predominantly head injuries. So head injuries, wrist injuries and the like. But where we're seeing heads injured, that's really very concerning. And more than a third of patients were admitted to hospital for operations and care. So, and two thirds of all of those, almost 5,000 patients, were triaged as urgent or emergency. So they're coming in quite unwell.
1: And putting pressure on the emergency departments, I imagine.
19: Absolutely. And as we know, emergency department clinicians are overworked and under-resourced for the volume of patients that they care for every day.
1: So young children are making up a proportion of it. What about male versus female?
19: Definitely. We know that injury incidents, males are always overrepresented. I won't even comment on why, but they are. But this was the same, about 75% male, and certainly more and more children over that period of time. The youngest age was 2. So, you know, what are they even doing on an e-scooter in the first place?
1: E-scooters too, obviously, sometimes people have them, they own them, or they might be using one of these, you know, schemes where you hire them, you know, for short trips. Did it break down where the injuries were happening in terms of that?
19: That's really difficult to tell from the data, as in whether it was a hire scooter, but we know that during this time period, there were less and less hire schemes, and there was also legislation introduced where riders could only access a hire scheme if they gave age verification and they should be 16 years and older. So we suspect that these will be predominantly privately owned scooters, and as you will know, you can buy these online with, you know, it just turns up in a box and there you go, jump on your scooter.
1: You mentioned before that head injuries made up a good proportion of these. What do we know about whether people were wearing helmets or not?
19: Yeah, unfortunately, the data isn't great on that, but what it did show is that a lot of people are not wearing helmets. So we had less than 5% where there was an indication that a helmet is worn or not, it was less than 5% that they actually were wearing a helmet. So particularly for those ones that were hire scooters, we know even with the e-bikes as well, there's never a helmet available, but they're just not wearing them.
1: You're listening to 666 ABC Radio Canberra. I'm Georgia Steins. That is Dr. Lisa Sharwood. She's an injury epidemiologist based at UNSW in Sydney. I guess the question remains whether or not similar figures might well be found here in the ACT. Obviously different populations, but if you compared them repopulations, whether or not we might be seeing a similar impact on our emergency rooms. We have previously asked for that data in our emergency departments, but we're told that's not isolated or kept. And that's why this particular study was done in Victoria where they do. So what do you think? Some of the things that she said could be done too was in and around legislations in terms of speed, but also too, the researchers said that some of these children, very young children, not being on these type of e-scooters at all would keep them safe, of course. 0467 922 666 if you want to have a chat about this or anything else we're talking about, or 1300 681 666.
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1: Thanks for joining me on 666 ABC Radio Canberra. If you've got birds, or perhaps you love native wildlife and the birds, maybe you've got chickens in your backyard, maybe you like them to free range as well, you might have been listening to this news of the H5 variant of the bird flu virus in WA and thinking, what do we need to be doing here, wherever you're listening to me right now across New South Wales or the ACT? Now, the federal government has confirmed that a second bird is infected with the H5 variant of the bird flu virus after being discovered in WA's Great Southern Region. The news has raised many questions about what it means for biosecurity and agriculture here as well, because until now, Australia had been the only continent where this particular strand of the virus was undetected. Joining us right now, to have a little bit of a chat about where to next, is Professor Michael Ward, who's an Australian Research Council Laureate Fellow with the University of Sydney, and he joins us. Good afternoon. Have I got you now, Professor?
20: Yes, I'm here.
1: Thank you so much. Let's talk about this particular strain of bird flu that's arrived in Australia. Do we know how, or does it not matter?
20: We don't know how, but it's quite suspicious. We had these outbreaks on the herd of McDonald Islands, sub-Antarctic islands. It's still a long way away, but in terms of where these cases have been seen, these two cases around Esperance, it sort of makes sense. That's probably the closest landfall from those islands. So we are just assuming migratory birds, and we know they have habitats down there. That's what happened. Migrating birds from that area probably introduced it to WA.
1: I guess the question about why it's taken so long to get to here, though, is that just mainly due to, like, I guess, our location in Australia, that we haven't had it and it's been elsewhere in other continents?
20: Yeah, it's curious. I think, I don't know. We'd have to investigate this, but probably the number of birds that move from that area to the Australian continent isn't great. So in other parts of the world, there's sort of very large migratory pathways with lots, you know, thousands, millions of birds moving. It's probably a numbers game. We just haven't had the numbers of birds that move in that direction before. But, you know, eventually it's going to happen, you know.
1: And I guess the question now is, I guess, how easily is it transmitted? Like, what can we expect now?
20: Yeah, well, in terms of, this is what we need to know in terms of the wild bird population, you know, what the prevalence is. We've had these two cases, more investigation will show, but I would suspect it's probably quite widespread. So I would anticipate a lot more cases. In terms of then spillover, and what we're really concerned about is spillover into domestic poultry. That sort of depends on the contacts between those wild birds and domestic poultry. In commercial poultry, it's reasonably well sort of controlled. The biosecurity is good. Probably backyard operations. So you mentioned, I think, in the introduction about, you know, people having chickens in their backyards. Extremely difficult to separate, you know, those from wild birds. Anyone who has chickens knows that that seems to attract wild birds. So that's probably the big Achilles heel in spread.
1: And that, I mean, obviously free-range chickens would be most, I guess, at risk. But are you saying even if you've got like a small, like you've got an enclosure that's fenced off, they can still get in, particularly younger, like little birds?
20: Yes, yes. We actually, ironically, just started a project on this, looking at that interaction between wild birds and backyard poultry in the Albury, Wagga area. And yeah, it's just incredibly challenging to prevent wild birds getting access. We visited a whole range of different backyard producers, and I mean, they're all different, but it's really impossible almost to separate, you know, wild birds from your chickens.
1: And so what can owners do? I mean, you're saying it's almost impossible. they can limit the risk, I imagine, though, maybe.
20: Yeah, I guess it's just to be alert, and that's, I think, part of it at the moment, just to report if you see issues. I mean, you can sort of try and reduce that risk by, you don't have, like, feed lying out, you don't have, you know, like, feed in sort of bins or troughs, you know, the whole day. You feed at a certain, you know, time of day, you have water covered, you try as best you can to sort of put whatever screen or fencing or netting that you could use. So all those sort of little things will reduce the risk. And that's sort of really the approach at the moment.
1: Professor Michael Ward is our guest. He's an Australian Research Council Laureate Fellow with the University of Sydney. Has any country done this well, contained it well? Like, can we look to anyone else?
20: I don't. Well, yes and no. I mean, some countries have, but there tend to be pretty drastic action. So in terms of, you know, as soon as you see the disease, they're slaughtering a lot of poultry to try and suppress any virus transmission. Those countries have sort of managed it, but it comes at a great cost. So that's sort of something you've got to think about. You know, at the moment, our response would be to do, you know, use those very hard decisions, make those hard decisions and try and stop any outbreak in its tracks. But, you know, as this goes on, if it goes on for a month, that's fine, 2 months. But, you know, once you get up to 6 months, it becomes exhausting. And it's like, well, how do we do this? Some countries have looked at vaccination, but there's a lot of problems with vaccinating against avian influenza. You know, the types keep changing, and you can actually cause more problems than you solve if you just rely on vaccination.
1: Obviously, it's called bird flu, but it can go to other animals, can't it?
20: That's right, and that's the big concern with public health. You know, we go back in, you know, 1920, it was the major pandemic was the Spanish flu. So that was really coming from both pigs and bird species. So it's sort of a COVID style. That's the big fear, that as we get these spillovers from birds to mammals, and we've seen that, for example, in South America and Antarctica, where this particular strain can jump over into mammals. Once that happens and starts happening frequently, we can get that pandemic situation occurring. And, you know, we get to the stage where the virus can just be transmitted from human to human. You know, that hasn't happened, but we get to that stage, then that's a pandemic.
1: And the in terms of agriculture, as you mentioned too, you know, in WA at the moment, of course, there's poultry farms, and we've been hearing it in the news, and they're already making decisions in and around that. But the idea that it could threaten other types of agriculture, like, say, beef or dairy cattle?
20: Yeah, that's right. I mean, we saw that happen in North America, where it spilled over into essentially the dairy industry and caused a lot of problems. So that would be a great concern. It's bad enough if it stays in the poultry industry, but then when it starts affecting other sectors of the agricultural industry, it's a real problem. Yeah.
1: And of course, without native wildlife or native birds too, that's where I guess we're thinking at the moment. Are some species more susceptible than others when it comes to birds?
20: I think so, but I'm not an expert on that.
1: I wouldn't either.
20: Just from my sort of my knowledge, I think this particular, what's interesting about this strain is that it's quite uniformly, you know, pathogenic. So it doesn't seem to target certain species. It seems to be pretty good at killing a lot of different wildlife species. It's quite remarkable in that manner.

0: way can do that.
1: Thank you so much for your time and explaining some of this to us. I really appreciate your time.
0: Okay, thank you.
1: Thank you, Professor Michael Ward there. He is an Australian Research Council Laureate Fellow with the University of Sydney there, talking about the bird flu, this particular strain, but also to the concerns there about it, yeah, jumping to mammals too, and what's happened in other countries when it comes to, well, as you mentioned, North America, and I think that was with dairy cattle, but other examples as well. There's lots of great information up about this up online too, done by many of my colleagues too on the ABC website. Right now, though, it's time for news headlines with Jennifer Sexton.
2: Thanks, Georgia. Making news, the Federal Agriculture Minister Julie Collins says the government is investigating whether two confirmed cases of the deadly H5 bird flu variant means the disease is more widespread. Pakistani and Qatari mediators say Iran and the United States have agreed on a roadmap towards reaching a final deal to end their war within 60 days. In the United Kingdom, all eyes are on Downing Street as Prime Minister Sir Keir Starmer is widely expected to announce his resignation today. The leader of the Canberra Liberals has accused the ACT government of deceiving users of the Phillips swimming pool about analysis that was never completed before plans to redevelop the pool were approved. The first Virgin Australia flight from Canberra to Bali has left Canberra Airport this afternoon, with the route to have three flights a week from now on. A grandmother of missing four-year-old Gus Lamont has sat down for a media interview for the first time since the boy disappeared in South Australia's outback last September, describing allegations she was involved in the four-year-old's disappearance as ludicrous. And Australia has unveiled its 86-strong athletics team for next month's Commonwealth Games in Glasgow. The team includes sprinter Lockie Kennedy, who will compete in the 100, the 200 and the 4x100-metre relay. A full weather wrap coming up in a moment, and more news at 6 o'clock.
3: Hello, Samantha Donovan here on PM at 6:05. A second sick bird found on a remote West Australian beach tests positive for a deadly strain of bird flu. Also, the UK Prime Minister Keir Starmer tipped to resign today. And who is behind Australia's biggest ever cocaine haul?
4: The Australian cocaine market is still booming. The street prices are very, very high. It is an incredibly profitable business in this country, which is why it is so incredibly popular with gangs.
3: I hope you'll join me for PM just after the 6 o'clock news.
1: Yeah, it'll be a big night on PM and also on the TV tonight with our local ABC News too. We'll chat to Greg Janet a little bit later on. Yes, expecting to get news regarding the Prime Minister in the next couple of hours. At least that's what the talk is at the moment, so stay listening, because when and if it does happen, ABC will bring the news to you. Joining us right now is Afreen Hussain, who's from the Bureau of Meteorology. Let's talk weather. Hi, Afreen.
5: Hello, how are you?
1: I'm good. What can we expect tonight?
5: So we're looking at pretty clear and dry conditions tonight, which is similar to what we've seen through the day. So we have a high pressure system to the west of New South Wales, and that's extending a ridge over the state, bringing some pretty settled and dry conditions tonight and tomorrow as well. With those settled conditions, we are expecting to see some morning fog and frost over the next few days as well. Temperatures are remaining slightly warmer than average for this time of year and getting up to 13 degrees tomorrow.
1: And in the coming days, I guess, going later into the week, what can you tell us?
5: Yeah, so pretty similar conditions for the rest of the week as well. We have the slight chance of a shower from Thursday as we see a high pressure system move over Tasmania, and that brings some onshore flow towards the east coast. So there is a chance we might see some of those showers extend to Canberra as well, but not expecting much in terms of rainfall over the week.
1: So maybe a little bit, but not too much.
5: Yeah, that's right.
1: Thanks so much, Afreen.
5: No worries. Thanks.
1: Thank you. That's Afreen Hussain, who's a duty forecaster at the Bureau of Meteorology. I'm Georgia Steins. We're going to be talking sport a little bit this half hour. Hannah Wormsley, grandstand presenter, will join me. And that's because we're going to look at the Canberrans who've made the Commonwealth Games athletics team, or made the Commonwealth Games as part of athletics. Maybe some familiar names, maybe not. So stay listening and we'll tell you who they are. That's to come on 666 ABC Radio Canberra, just to get you in the mood. Olivia Newton-John.

0: That is Physical with Olivia Newton-John. And while we're talking about sport, I am joined with Hannah Walmsley, Grandstand presenter and part of Drive. Hi, Hannah.
1: Hello, Georgia.
0: So, Australia's unveiled its 86-strong athletics team. How good's that?
1: 86? Wonderful news today. The Commonwealth Games is just around the corner. So, seven locals have been named, which is awesome news. Cam Myers, as we expected in the mile, his debut Commonwealth Games. Edward Osei Nketiah in the 100 metres on debut as well. Eliza Old-Connell in the women's 1500 in T54 category, as well as the T54 400 metres. And you'll hear from her very soon. She's a very accomplished track athlete. She's a wheelchair athlete. And Georgia, some would know her story. It's remarkable. She survived meningococcal at the age of 16. And at the time, just 2 days after contracting the disease, she had both of her legs amputated above the knees. It wasn't something she was aware of. She was in an induced coma and the decision was made for her. Her career as an athlete has been extraordinary to watch. She's won multiple medals at World Para Athletics Championships and at Commonwealth Games. She's had a break to have a family of her own, but she just keeps on coming back for more. And I had a conversation with her a little earlier. We'll hear from her very soon. But just to go to the rest of the locals, Michaela Dingley in the women's 1500 T54 and the 400 T54 on debut as well. Jaden Page in the men's 100 metres for T47. Sam Carter has qualified in the men's 1500 T54 and Tim Fraser in the 10-kilometre walk. So the para team from Canberra is really strong. We're really well represented, but just so proud, I guess, of all of these athletes that have managed to do what they need to do to represent Australia in the green and gold at the Com Games.
0: Absolutely. And not all of them full-time athletes, like some of the...
1: No, many of them aren't. You'll hear from Eliza in just a moment. She's a busy working mum working over at the AIS, and a number of them are juggling all sorts of things to make this happen. I asked Eliza about how she fits in a lot of her training, and she says in order to do it even through the cold winter months in Canberra, she gets up in the dark to get her training done. She's allowed herself a little bit of extra time leading into this Commonwealth Games. But let's hear from Eliza, because she's so excited about being selected again.
2: Absolutely delighted to be named on my fourth Com Games team. Bit of a surprise.

0: comeback, as you can appreciate, being 44 years old, and this is, third time round. But, this all started over the summer, and we had the local lovely Vanessa Lowe jump in the race chair and, do a little bit of, do a little bit of training. And I was working with her and, just thoroughly enjoying the process, and thought, if I just, push that little bit harder, maybe a qualifier's, not off the cards. And I was lucky enough to, I think I snuck in the second last opportunity with a qualification in both the 4 and the 15. So
1: unreal.
0: Better late than never, right?
1: Had you pulled back on your training commitments? Had you slowed down and backed off a little bit?
0: Not yet. That will come in that sort of last taper. So we've got a couple of weeks of training left in Australia, and then we're going to head over to Switzerland to a place called Nottwil, and we've staged there a number of times for that final preparation, and it's going to be nice and warm over there, so we'll get some really good quality training in, and we'll start to back off probably about a week beforehand just to freshen up for the two events.
1: Eliza, you made your international debut, I think, back in 2002. It's fair to say your longevity as an athlete is remarkable. What keeps you coming back for more? What keeps you in this sport?
0: Oh, you make me sound really old when you say I started back in 2002 with my international debut. Look, I have to, being a Canberran, I have to say, Milto's comeback for the Winter Paralympics, someone had to put something down and answer his call with that. So I think, coming back for a third time, obviously he's got a few years on me, but coming back for a third time and, just as excited, I think, being named in this team as I was named in my first international teams back in 2002. And actually, my second international event was the Manchester Com Games. And the Com Games movement is just such a special thing to be a part of and something that, isn't lost on me, the fourth time round. And, it's something really special about, getting over there and seeing, particularly some of those smaller nations, some of those smaller African nations that, turn up. I remember, racing on the Gold Coast and some of those African nations, we sent home with a couple of race chairs, and I think there were some bikes that were sent home with the cycling team. So it's more than sport, and it's just a really special thing to be a part of.
1: Now, your juggling act is a big one. Am I right in saying you've got three kids? I wonder what your community of support is like here in Canberra in the coaching crew, the team that gets behind you.
0: Yeah, most certainly have a very full life. I've got three kids of my own and two bonus children as well, and two crazy dash hounds. Let's not discount those two as well. But look, I've got a wonderful support network. I have a wonderful coach who welcomed me back with open arms, which, is a pretty bold move on his part. But, I'm very fortunate that I also work at the Australian Institute of Sport. So, I've got access to one of the most amazing tracks in Australia. So I've got an amazing team around me to support me and has gotten me really, gotten me to the Com Games for the fourth time.
1: You'd absolutely need that. What was the reaction from your kids and from your family when you all knew you'd done what was required to qualify?
0: I think, my kids are, that little bit older. I think, a few years ago they were really excited and, it was like, wow, mum's made the team, but they were just like, mum's probably got this, I think they've got more confidence in me than I probably have in myself. And that's a pretty beautiful thing. But if it shows them that, a bit of hard work and dedication, put your head down and bum up, anything is possible.
1: So between now and the Commonwealth Games, what does life look like? Will you head over with enough time to compete ahead of the games?
0: Yeah, so we've got two more weeks before we head over. I've wound back my work commitment, so I'm working 3 days a week to get a couple of bonus days to be able to train in daylight, which is really lovely. My working days, I'm training at, ungodly hours, which in Canberra winter isn't the nicest thing. So I've got pretty amazing employer by the, Australian Institute of Sport. They practice what they preach, which is great. And then I'll head over to Switzerland in a couple of weeks' time, and we'll be there for a good, week and a half, close to 2 weeks, and really put, the finishing touches on what's been pretty good preparation over the last 6 months already.
2: That's Eliza Alt. Connell there. She is talking, Connell there, sorry. She's talking to Hannah Wormsley about her inclusion in the Commonwealth Games. So she'll be in the women's 1500 metre T54, women's 400 metre T54. So well done to her. So wheelchair athlete there. But yes, many different athletes, as you heard there, what, seven all up in both the Comm Games and also the para athletes as well, all from the ACT, seven. So when you think about how small the ACT jurisdiction is, that's seven out of an 86 strong contingent across able-bodied and para events. So well done to all of those athletes. And as you heard too, like with her, that a lot of them are juggling, well, both families as well, but also careers and responsibilities, other responsibilities as well.
3: 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Traffic.
2: There was a four-car collision earlier today. This was on William Hovell Drive, or earlier this afternoon. What that has happened as a result of that, I should say, is the Glenlock Interchange looking very heavy westbound onto William Hovell Drive. William Hovell Drive is very heavy before Belconnen Way, and Coulter Drive is still slow going in both directions at William Hovell Drive. So basically all those roads that go into William Hovell Drive are slow going, which we think is as a result. Meanwhile, Commonwealth Avenue northbound before the bridge, very heavy, and so is Kings Avenue Bridge onto Parkes Way. If you see something else that we haven't mentioned, 1300 681 666, 1300 681 666, or 0467 922 666. 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

If you didn't recognise that voice, that's Kylie Minogue there. You're listening to 666 ABC Radio Canberra. What a big day in news it's been too, what with the bird flu. But also if you look to international news, or actually closer to home, obviously what's happened with Canada and

0: and Australia, that big deal that's been done. And then, of course, to the UK too, where they could see a change in leadership sooner rather than later. All that will be covered tonight, I'm sure, with Greg Jennett. And he joins me right now on our TV screens. Hi, Greg.
1: G'day, Georgia. We were just talking about the different combination of possibilities around that UK development. It does look like it's going to happen. That is that Sir Keir Starmer will make an announcement of some sort. It's just the timing is uncertain, probably in the next hour, I think.
0: So you might be on the television and Renee Crosh might be on evenings when it happens. Hi, Renee.
2: Hello.
1: G'day, Renee.
0: You got your UK politics hat on for tonight?
2: I'm all ready to go. It's a tough business, isn't it? I mean, he was the most popular and now he's the most unpopular in just 2 years.
1: Definite shades of the Kevin Rudd experience, you know. Didn't get through the first term, coming off a really high base, an excellent result at the polls, but no. They're hard markers these days, Renee.
2: It seems so. Goes back to my discussion last week of is politics a career you'd like to have for yourself or someone that you love?
0: Oh, it's here's a really interesting commentary, and we spoke to an expert on Friday when this was all sort of, you know, the results coming through. But this idea that he doesn't really like people, like Keir Starmer, like he's not great with people out on the street.
1: Yeah.
0: And I think that's tricky, isn't it?
1: Probably should have been picked up in the vetting process somewhere.
0: If you don't like talking to punters, don't go into politics.
1: Not great in politics, no.
2: They knighted him, so they thought he was good enough for a sir. Now he's sort of deemed to be this boring, kind of inarticulate guy who doesn't connect.
1: Yeah.
2: It is fascinating. It's been fascinating to watch. But it's a big deal, isn't it, who leads a really significant country like the UK.
1: At a time when their problems are mounting, you know, massive debt, social unrest, immigration, crime, you
2: they
1: name it.
2: Massive youth unemployment.
1: Yeah, not good at all. So whoever the next person is, and I guess it'll be a bloke, it sounds like it, with Andy Burnham, big task ahead. Yeah, huge expectations.
0: Absolutely. Well, we'll wait and see what happens tonight. What else have you got in store for us, Renee?
2: We are going back to the year 2017 to sort of pick your memories. Maybe something notable happened for you in the year 2017. It was the year, this will make you smile, Greg, this will make you smile particularly, when we had that constitutional crisis amongst politicians where they realised they had dual citizenship.
1: Yeah, they were dropping.
2: A whole bunch of them went,
1: like
2: hang
1: flies.
2: On a minute. I'm an Australian citizen, I know that, but I'm also a New Zealand citizen, and I never knew.
1: Yeah.
2: That was Barnaby Joyce and Larissa Waters.
1: Yeah.
2: She really was taken aback when she found out that she was a UK citizen and she didn't know.
1: Yeah. And they just kept coming. There were all these people who were adamant that they've done their checks and they couldn't possibly be. And then 3 weeks later, it's kind of, yeah, but they changed the law in that country. So you actually are a citizen. Oh, right. Okay. Well, let me go back and get more advice. Yeah.
2: Yeah. So they were citizens by descent, weren't they? So their parents were citizens, which gave them citizenship to a country that they weren't really even aware that they held citizenship, and that precluded you from being a member of parliament.
1: Yeah, crazy time. 2017. Yes. Wow, feels much longer ago than that, but there we are.
2: So lots of things happened. The gay marriage bill was passed in 2017. Mm-hmm. The big song was Ed Sheeran's Shape of You. We'll take a look back at some of the big sort of events of the year, the news events, the popular culture events. Game of Thrones was the most popular TV series in 2017. So there you go.
1: 2017. Where were you, Georgia?
0: I was here.
1: Right. Okay.
0: I might have been having a baby. No. Right. Pregnant with a child, I think, but I was around. But I remember I was talking to Liz Byrne, you might well know Renee, who has fought. Yes, she covered all those cases because she's leaving the ABC soon, retiring. And we talked about that and just I had forgot how it all started, the citizenship thing.
1: Yeah.
0: And then how, you know, the initial ones, like Matt Canavan, they're the ones that end up fine. And then everyone else got caught up in it.
1: Yeah, Katie Gallagher included.
0: Yes, of course. Yeah.
2: Affected a lot of politicians because so many of us do hold dual citizenship and Many didn't realise that that precluded you from being a member of parliament. Also in the quiz tonight, because the world is so full of change and we live with constant change, don't we? And we've come to

0: to accept it. It's pretty much every aspect of life has changed, you know, in a transformational sort of way. I thought it might be quite delightful to look at the things in your life that haven't changed. Mm. On Saturday afternoon, a Jehovah Witness came knocking at my door. I thought to myself, what? Like, is that still a thing? Yeah. Does that still happen?
1: Oh, it happens all the time in Canberra.
2: Yeah, it's core business for them, isn't it? Mm. I think. Apparently. Is it? Yeah. In Canberra, it's not that uncommon.
1: It happens,
2: Renee.
1: A lot, yeah. Well, I'd say once a month at my house.
0: It's probably the first guest I've had to my house in 5 years. Maybe it's the Sunday roast.
1: You made them a cuppa?
0: Are you meant to? See, I didn't know the rules. Know.
2: Always very polite. I find them very polite and not,
0: no, they were
2: not too pushy.
0: Polite.
2: They were on their way within a couple of minutes after a polite chat. It was all always amicable.
1: Absolutely.
0: Is there something for you in your life that you are delighted hasn't changed?
2: Hasn't changed. Routines. Mm. Ooh, you're going to have to put a bit of thought into this. Mm. Surely there are.
0: What about the letterbox flyer from the teenager asking, do you need some lawn mowing?
2: Yeah.
0: I think that's pretty nice.
1: I just love those TV series that are still going after like however many years, like Death in Paradise and Grand Designs.
2: Right, the long
1: run. I'm glad they're still being made.
2: Yeah, good staples, pillars of your life.
1: Absolutely. Yeah.
0: An Australian Story, those ones.
1: Yes. Yeah. Absolutely, Renee Koch.
0: The ABC surely would never get rid of those shows after 40 plus years.
2: Hmm.
1: Oh, they better.
2: Well, don't go there. Yeah, we've heard certain comments made by senior managers. Let's wait and see.
1: Oh, my goodness. Renee Koch will be listening tonight.
0: See ya.
1: Bye-bye. Greg Jennett, as well as covering what's happening in the UK. What else have you got in store for us?
2: All right. So we'll bring an update, Georgia, on the H5 bird flu situation with a particular focus on Western Australia, but other states are doing a lot of testing right now, South Australia included. So we know it's already been on the news that we've had a second confirmed infection in WA. Along with that, Ingham's, the massive poultry meat producer in this country, has locked down its WA operations. But, you know, I think there are continuing protocols being examined about whether more needs to be done about that interstate. We will look at the talks, such as they were in Switzerland, between Iranian and US negotiators. So they did successfully complete and officially complete the first round of their negotiations on the peace process. Mm. All the while, Donald Trump was threatening to resume hostilities because the Strait of Hormuz was, well, we say closed, but there are actually three Straits of Hormuz at the moment. There's the Iranian one, the Oman-controlled one, and then the international traditional traffic lanes in the middle. So I'm not quite sure which ones are open and which ones are closed right now. Some of them, at least one of them, is supposed to have mines in the middle of it. And then moving away from the Middle East, we'll go to, Canberra Airport, where Pete Lusted went today for the Virgin flight direct to Bali, which obviously the airport owners are cock-a-hoop about because they've been trying to build this up for years and not all starters of international direct flights have been able to stick with it. Batik and Singapore having kind of tried and gone by the wayside. But here we go with Virgin to Bali. So we'll see how that one goes for the city.
1: Yeah, we'll wait and see. Thank you, Greg Jennett.
2: Thanks, Georgia.
1: Greg Jennett will be on your TV screens tonight. And, of course, if there is breaking news in and around what's happening in the UK, make sure you got your radio on and your TV on because the ABC is where it will be at. And covered with some of our experts too around the world. Right now, though, it is time for you to head to the news with Jennifer Sexton. Thanks so much for your company. See you again tomorrow on 666. Bye for now.
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4: Good evening. Jennifer Sexton with ABC News. The Federal Agriculture Minister says the government is investigating whether two confirmed cases of the deadly H5 bird flu variant means the disease is more widespread. A second bird has tested positive for the H5 variant after being discovered in Western Australia's Great Southern region. Minister Julie Collins says while the threat to

0: Wildlife and agriculture cannot be underplayed. The government is still at an investigative stage.
1: So we are, over the next 3 to 5 days, up to possibly a week, actually listing and looking at whether or not there is other infections. We want to see whether or not there has been an entrenched infection in the wildlife in Australia.
0: Canberra Airport officials are confident the new route from Canberra to Bali will be a success following the first flight taking off today. The service will have 3 flights a week, with airport officials hopeful that will increase to 5 during school holidays. Airport CEO Stephen Byron says the new service has already attracted strong numbers. Chief Minister Andrew Barr says Virgin is much better placed to make a success of the Bali route than the failed attempt by Batik Air in 2024.
2: Virgin is an established Australian airline with a very considerable presence already in the Canberra market, where it has lounge facilities here that are adjacent to the international departures.
0: Liberal frontbencher Jonathan Dunningham says his colleague Andrew Hastie would make an amazing leader of the party in the future. Senator Dunningham, who's the Shadow Home Affairs Minister, announced last week he will leave Parliament by the end of the year, citing family reasons. The Senator has told Afternoon Briefing Mr Hastie was one of the first people he told about his decision. And he says while the MP will succeed at whatever role he takes on, for now, both he and Mr Hastie support current opposition leader Angus Taylor.
3: Lots of people love, every time he does a press conference, asking him, are you going to be leader one day? Well, he made a decision to not contest the leadership. He's backing in Angus and we are supporting him to get the job done. What the future holds, who knows? But whatever role he fulfils, he will do an amazing job.
0: There's wide speculation Britain's Prime Minister Keir Starmer could today set out a timetable for his departure and usher in an orderly transfer of power to his rival Andy Burnham, paving the way for Britain's 7th leader in a decade. Eliza Getzey has more.
4: Less than 2 years after Sir Keir Starmer won a landslide election victory that promised to end Britain's chaotic politics, one Reuters source now says he spent the weekend considering whether to step aside or fight a leadership contest. The threat to Mr Starmer, which has been building for months, spiked on Friday when the Greater Manchester Mayor, Andy Burnham, decisively won a by-election to return to Westminster, beating a candidate from Nigel Farage's Reform UK party, which has led national opinion polls. He's being seen by Labour lawmakers as the man who could turn around the luck of a party that's lost support under Mr Starmer, whose popularity ratings have sunk to the lowest for any British leader.
0: Back home in a large warehouse, fire in Sydney's inner west has shut down surrounding streets and forced nearby properties to be evacuated. Rhiannon Solomon-Moron reports.
5: A plume of smoke could be seen coming from the building at Marrickville, where more than 80 firefighters have been battling a blaze. Crews were called to the block on Victoria Road at around 3:45 this afternoon and have been working on bringing the flames under control. There are no reports of anyone inside the building, but there are a number of gas bottles at the site. Drivers and pedestrians have been told to avoid the area, with several streets blocked off. The cause of the blaze is not yet known.
0: To finance and the share markets on the rise, with global markets on edge, focused on renewed threats and whether Iran has closed the Strait of Hormuz again, the ASX 200 has remained steady, closing on 8,816. The global benchmark Brent crude is currently trading at $78.96 a barrel, and the Australian dollar is buying 70 US cents. To sport, and Newcastle NRL forward Asu Kapawa has been referred directly to the New South Wales Rugby League judiciary for allegedly making a homophobic slur in a New South Wales Cup game. The former West Tigers forward was sent from the field just before half-time in the Knights' reserve grade defeat of St George Illawarra on Friday. He has until tomorrow midday to enter a plea ahead of Wednesday night's hearing. Kapawa has played 43 NRL games, all for the Tigers, between 2020 and 2024. Canberra's weather tonight, mostly clear with a low of 0. Tomorrow, areas of frost and fog. Then a sunny day with light winds and a top of 13. At the moment, it's 10 degrees at Tuggeranong, 11 at Dixon. ABC News.
6: Good evening and welcome to PM. I'm Samantha Donovan, coming to you from the lands of the Wurundjeri people of the Kulin Nation in Melbourne. Tonight, a second sick bird found on a West Australian beach tests positive for a deadly strain of bird flu. All Also, the UK Prime Minister Keir Starmer tipped to resign today. And who is behind Australia's biggest ever cocaine haul?
7: The Australian

0: cocaine market is still booming. The street prices are very, very high. It is an incredibly profitable business in this country, which is why it is so incredibly popular with gangs.
1: First this evening, authorities have confirmed that a second sick bird found on a remote beach on WA's south coast has tested positive for a deadly strain of bird flu. The detection of the H5N1 strain has put the agriculture industry on high alert, with one of Australia's largest poultry producers locking down its operations in WA so it can upgrade its biosecurity. Poultry producers in other states are also preparing for the spread of the disease. As Kimberly Price reports.
2: About 270 kilometres south of Perth, Bill Evans runs a free-range egg farm. Nanup Natural Eggs allows its chickens to roam around, only heading into a shed to lay, which means that his chickens can come into contact with wild birds. Bill Evans says the outbreak of the highly contagious H5N1 strain of bird flu is a major concern.
3: We have fairly strict biosecurity regime in place anyway, so we don't allow anything that's not meant to be on the farm if we can help it, although we can't stop the birds flying over the sky, so we just got to grin and bear that.
2: He's not surprised the deadly disease has been found on Western Australia's southern coastline after its outbreak in other parts of the world.
3: Oh, it was always going to come, yeah. It was just a matter of when and where. And if they found two, there's bound to be more out there somewhere.
2: The National Science Agency, the CSIRO, has now detected the H5N1 strain in two birds in Esperance, more than 600 kilometres from Bill Evans' farm and almost 700 kilometres south of Perth. A brown skua was confirmed to have the virus on Saturday, and today a northern giant petrel tested positive. 16 other unwell birds are reported to be showing symptoms. Julie Collins is a federal agriculture minister.
4: So I want to reiterate that this is two birds that have been found with the H5 bird flu in an isolated area of Western Australia. There is no evidence of any mass mortalities, particularly in our wildlife. I also want to reiterate that our poultry system and our agricultural systems remain free from the H5 bird flu.
2: She says Australia has successfully eradicated the H7 strain of bird flu twice in the past 5 years.
4: But we do know that the H5 virus is much harder to eradicate if it gets into our agricultural system.
2: The risk to human health is low, but the government has activated its national security response to the virus. WA Premier Roger Cook says they are hoping for the best and preparing for the worst.
5: Western Australia has a vast coastline, one that's very exposed, particularly to migratory birds. And so from that point of view, absolute vigilance is key for that early detection to make sure that we can stay on top of any outbreaks of the disease.
2: Officials are investigating the spread of the disease. Beth Cookson is Australia's chief veterinary officer. She says the strain can be difficult to contain.
6: We would expect a baseline level of deaths in wild populations at any time, and what we're trying to do now in the early days of the investigation is to understand what's being reported through the public hotline is associated with that normal baseline, or whether there has been any indication of spread.
2: Ingham, one of the nation's biggest poultry producers, has announced a complete lockdown of its WA operations in response to the avian influenza threat. Other poultry producers around the nation are also taking precautions. Boyd Carmody runs an egg-laying operation near Creswick in Victoria's central west.
7: We've spent several hundred thousand dollars upgrading our houses so that if the call does come from Agriculture Victoria, we can actually lock our birds up off the grounds now.
2: Authorities are urging people to report sick or dead birds via the Emergency Animal Disease Hotline on 1800 675 888.
1: Kimberly Price. In the UK, political pundits are tipping the Prime Minister, Keir Starmer, will today announce he's stepping down to allow the newly elected MP, Andy Burnham, to take over as Labour Party leader and therefore Prime Minister. Mr. Burnham served as a Labor MP from 2001 to 2017 and has most recently been the Mayor of Greater Manchester. He won a by-election for the Northern England seat of Makerfield last week and has made it clear he intends to challenge Sir Keir for the top job. Rob Manwaring is an Associate Professor of Politics at Flinders University. He's expecting the UK will have a new Prime Minister within the

0: next month or by September at the latest.
1: I think the strongest indications we have is that Keir Starmer will resign, and I think the Labour Party itself will be aiming for a smooth transition and possibly looking to avoid having a kind of open leadership contest.
0: So you don't think Sir Keir Starmer will go straight away? There'll be some sort of timetable set out?
1: Yeah, there's a couple of reasons for that. One is that they're concerned that Andy Burnham, who's just won the Makerfield by-election, hasn't yet really established a team within Westminster. And so there's a sense that he needs to get match fit for taking high office. And so that actually his team actually requires a short period to enable to put their structures in place. Keir Starmer, I think, then that would give him a period of time to kind of sign off on any particular legacy issues he wants to before he steps down as Prime Minister, if that's the way it heads into.
0: Do you think it's wise, though, for the Labour Party to just install Andy Burnham rather than holding a leadership contest?
1: Yeah, look, there's risks around either option. And one of the lessons from the time when Gordon Brown took over the prime ministership from Tony Blair was that it was seen as a coronation. And there was an argument actually at the time that probably Gordon Brown should have undergone a leadership contest to stress test some of his ideas and also his suitability at that time to take on be prime minister. And so there's an argument here, and I think critics of Andy Burnham saying, well, look, yes, he's won a by-election very well. He's a very successful mayor of Manchester, but we need a leadership contest would stress test his policy agenda, both within the party and also within the public.
0: What can you tell us about his policies?
1: Andy Burnham has been a little bit of a shapeshifter in politics. He's broadly seen as part of the soft left part of the Labour Party. I mean, when he first stood in the leadership contest just over 10 years or so ago, and he was seen very much as sort of part of a new Labour, part of the faction, that sort of Tony Blair and Gordon Brown sort of wing of the party, sort of modernised agenda. But over time, and certainly since he's been mayor of Manchester, he's lent much more into his sort of soft left credentials, and particularly he's shown a more willingness to use sort of state powers to try and achieve public good. So, of course, I think one of the standout features of his time as Greater Manchester Mayor was the redesign of the public transport system there. And I think this shows a sort of a real appetite to probably go further in using the powers of the state. There's already some sectors which are under public ownership, but we would see a much fuller extension and expansion of that, particularly in water and in energy.
0: Labour in the UK, of course, is trying to fend off Nigel Farage's Reform UK party. They managed to beat that party in the Makerfield by-election, as you mentioned. But is Andy Burnham the person to bolster Labour, I guess, in the face of that challenge from Reform UK?
1: I think so. The growing blue tide of reform seems to have been abated by factors other than Andy Burnham and the Labour Party. Firstly, the breakaway restore hard right split sees a further fracturing in the right vote. And then secondly, this is the third by-election that Reform were expected to win, which didn't, and they lost to the Greens, to the Labour Party, and to Plaid Cymru. So in fact, there's a sense that maybe the high watermark of Reform has reached its zenith at the moment. Andy Burnham, he's seen as sort of someone who's authentic, and probably his greatest asset compared to Keir Starmer is he has a kind of probably a far greater oratory range than Starmer has, which probably means he's got a better chance of actually trying to match Nigel Farage's very strident speeches.
0: A lack of charisma has been one of the accusations levelled at Sir Keir. He had a landslide victory in the general election of 2024. What do you think's gone wrong for him?
1: The state of the economy. But then, of course, you know, with the legacy of the Ukraine war and then, of course, the Iran war, it's the overall economic state has been an absolute nightmare. Secondly, one of the most sort of damning indictments of Keir Starmer is that there's been a series of policy U-turns, at least five or six, most interestingly around things like the winter fuel payment. And then the third element is that he promised change. That was the name of his manifesto. But of course, that's been incredibly hard to achieve in a very short period of time. And he hasn't really managed to get the kind of runs on the board. And then the final nail in the coffin, of course, the decision made by Keir Starmer to appoint Peter Mandelson as the US ambassador to Donald Trump has, of course, proved fatal to his leadership because of Mandelson's the revelations around his links to Jeffrey Epstein.
0: That's Associate Professor Rob Manwaring from Flinders University. To the conflict in the Middle East now, and a first round of talks between American and Iranian negotiators has finished in Switzerland. Pakistani and Qatari mediators have described the talks as positive and constructive and said encouraging progress has been made. But broadsides from the US president threatened to derail the talks, with the issue of fighting in Lebanon still a major sticking point. Our senior correspondent Barbara Miller has more.
2: The communique from the Pakistani and Qatari mediators strikes a positive note. The joint statement at the conclusion of what it calls the Lake Lucerne Summit says encouraging progress has been made between the US and Iran. That progress includes a roadmap towards reaching a final deal within 60 days and the creation of a high-level committee to oversee the mediation process. There was also agreement on the creation of what the statement calls a deconfliction cell between the parties and the Lebanese Republic to ensure that, as per the Memorandum of Understanding signed last week, all military activities in Lebanon cease. What exactly the deconfliction cell is unclear. Iran's Foreign Minister Saeed Abbas Araghchi said in a social media post that major progress to end the Lebanon war had been made in Switzerland. But he said the first real test would be the deconfliction cell. Iran has consistently made clear that the wider war can only end if the conflict between Israel and Hezbollah in southern Lebanon ceases. The trouble is that neither Israel nor Hezbollah was party to the MOU nor to the Switzerland talks. And since the MOU was signed last week, Israel and Hezbollah have continued to strike one another. Lebanese authorities say close to 50 people have been killed in recent days. Israel's Prime Minister Benjamin Netanyahu says his forces are staying put.
3: We will remain in the security zone in southern Lebanon for as long as necessary to protect the residents of the north, whom we cherish, and all the citizens of the state.
2: And Benjamin Netanyahu has signalled that he is not bound by any agreement between Iran and the US.
4: No matter what happens in the talks, with an agreement, without an agreement, I pledge to you that Iran, as long as I'm prime minister, will never have a nuclear weapon. Never.
2: Lebanon remains a major sticking point in any lasting agreement. The US Vice President J.D. Vance says things are moving in the right direction.
5: We've seen great progress over the last just couple of days.
4: On, as long as I'm prime minister, will never have a nuclear weapon. Never.
2: Lebanon remains a major sticking point in any lasting agreement. The US Vice President J.D. Vance says things are moving in the right direction.
5: We've seen great progress over the last just couple of days in ensuring that the ceasefire holds in Lebanon. These things are always a little bit messy.
2: But the situation is extremely volatile. The US President lashed out at Iran in a social media post as the talks in Switzerland got underway, threatening to bomb them again if they did not rein in what he called their highly paid proxies in Lebanon, Hezbollah. Iran's lead negotiator, Mohammad Bagar Ghalibaf, posted in return, "Don't they think that if their threats had any effect, they wouldn't be in this desperate situation today? No matter how much they talk," he said, "it is we who take action." The war of words briefly threatened to derail the talks in Switzerland, with Iran at one point having reportedly walked out. Later reports suggested their team was continuing to participate through mediators, and the talks did continue into the wee hours. Technical talks are due to carry on for the rest of the week. After more than 3 months of war and with hugely complex issues unresolved, this is perhaps as good an outcome as anyone might reasonably have hoped for at this early stage. As the US Vice President himself remarked, peace is never easy.
0: Barbara Miller reporting. This is PM. I'm Samantha Donovan. You can hear all our programs live or later on ABC Listen. The The biggest haul of cocaine in Australian history has been seized in Sydney after police discovered nearly 3 tonnes of the drug hidden underground. Several law enforcement agencies were involved in the investigation, which began when 40 kilos of cocaine was discovered floating in waters off the north coast of Queensland. Policing experts say the case is proof of the huge challenge of monitoring the country's remote coastlines. Here's David Sparks.
6: 2.7 tonnes of cocaine is not easy to hide, and on a semi-rural property,

0: property in Londonderry on Sydney's far western outskirts, investigators were looking for signs of a secret stash.
1: It was a complex hide, so it was concealed underground in plastic tubs, buried underground.
0: Australian Federal Police Commander Stephen Jay.
1: When our investigators from AFB Eastern Command arrived on the scene, they observed a large quantity of disturbed earth right next to this shipping container, so that obviously turned their mind to the fact that there may have been a concealment in the floor there, and that's obviously where they turned their attention.
0: Police alleged two men at the scene tried to evade police but were arrested and charged.
2: This is the largest ever cocaine seizure in Australia. Had it reached the Australian community, it would have had an estimated street value, conservatively, of about $816 million Australian dollars. That's more than $800 million that won't make it into the pockets of organised crime.
0: Commander Jay says another seizure, believed to be from the same shipment, was found in Brisbane, taking the total to more than 3 tonnes. Police will allege this massive shipment of the drug was imported by boat on the North Queensland coast. The AFP, Queensland Police, Border Force and New South Wales Police have been involved in the month-long investigation. It began when police from Mackay responded to reports of a truck fire at the Midgepoint boat ramp, about 80 kilometres away. While there, they spotted 40 kilograms of cocaine floating in the water nearby, and the investigation began. Australian Border Force Commander Troy Sokoloff.
3: You know, we have over 13,000 kilometres squared of coastline in Queensland, so criminals are and will test it. But the collaboration we have amongst our law enforcement partners is evident from the outcome you've seen in the previous few weeks.
0: In total, police have charged 8 people so far. They will allege a ship called the MV Wealth was involved in the importation in North Queensland. The vessel's been seized by authorities in the Solomon Islands, but Australian investigators are still determining whether it came to Australia from the Solomon Islands or from another direction, possibly North Asia. Commander Stephen Jay says it's still unclear which organised crime group brought the shipment to Australia.
1: We're not really at a point at this stage to attribute it to any particular organised crime syndicate. I think historically what we have known is that outlaw motorcycle gangs do pose a threat to our country. I think it's fair to say with the size of this importation, it's a significant organised crime syndicate.
0: Duncan McNabb is a crime writer and formerly a detective with New South Wales Police.
4: First reaction to this massive find is that the Australian cocaine market is still booming. One of the world's largest cocaine markets per capita and one of the world's most profitable because the landing prices are about the same as anywhere else in the world. But the street prices, when you've stamped on it and sold it to the various buyers around town, the street prices are very, very high. It is an incredibly profitable business in this country, which is why it is so incredibly popular with gangs.
0: So this was discovered because police were called to a truck on fire just north of Mackay, and they saw 40 kilograms of cocaine floating nearby. If it were not for that, I mean, this haul might have gotten through it. You need a bit of luck, and it's quite hard to stop this coming in through the coast, isn't it?
4: And that's a great challenge for Australia. We have so much coastline, such massive containerisation of a lot of stuff as well. The demand is massive and the risks are relatively low. So it makes Australia a very, very desirable target for people. And this bust is interesting because years ago, the Mexican cartels had a stranglehold on cocaine coming into Australia through their local affiliates, usually outlaw motorcycle gangs and other such gangs. What we're seeing here now is cocaine apparently coming straight from South America via the Pacific route to Solomon Islands and so other such places. And that's an interesting twist. It suggests to me that the Mexican cartels aren't quite the dominant feature they used to be. So I think the cocaine business is pivoting a little bit as well. But on the receiving end of it, the Australian dealers are making so much money. It's just extraordinary.
0: The two men arrested on the property in Londonderry in Sydney's west both appeared in court on Saturday and are due to appear again in August.
5: David Sparks. In the wake of the killing of 5-year-old Kumanjai little baby in Alice Springs, community leaders are warning that the Northern Territory and federal governments still aren't doing enough to prevent similar cases. They're calling for the better resourcing of child protection services and the improved use of government funding to make life safer for families in town camps and remote communities. Jane Barden reports.
6: 8 weeks since the alleged abduction and murder of five-year-old Kumanjay little baby in an Alice Springs town camp shocked the country. The town's independent MP, Robin Lamley, thinks there still haven't been adequate NT or federal government responses.

0: is.
1: The town is still trying to make sense of what has happened. We're looking for hope and direction from our leaders. We're looking at changes that might stop this thing from happening again.
0: The NT Police said Kumanjay's mother, visiting Alice Springs from her remote community, put her daughter to bed at a town camp house where people were drinking before the child went missing. Robin Lamley wants an audit of federal and NT government spending, saying for many years living conditions and safety in town camps and surrounding remote communities don't appear to have improved.
1: Particularly in the Aboriginal welfare space and housing space, where is the money going?
0: Federal Indigenous Australians Minister Melandiri McCarthy is rejecting calls for an audit. She says her government's response, the continued rollout of $250 million in federal funds allocated 3 years ago to tackle crime, dysfunction and poverty in Alice Springs, is helping.
2: We're supporting community safety through youth engagement and the diversion programs, and we've been strengthening the family and domestic violence services. We've built more emergency accommodation for women and children in Alice Springs.
0: Graham Smith, an Alice Springs native title holder and governance officer at the local Liratipper Corporation, which runs federally funded rough sleeper outreach programs, says a lot of the government money isn't making an impact. He says years of underinvestment in remote community housing and health is forcing people to crowd unsafely into town camps.
3: When they come to Alice Springs, there are some families that get into trouble because they're here for appointments and they've had nowhere to stay.
0: He says in particular, prisoners are often released into Alice Springs with no means to get back to remote communities where they come from.
3: What is the process when someone gets released from prison? Do they just get thrown out on the street, as we know? Do they get returned back to country?
0: The NT Corrections Department says while prisoners don't automatically get transport assistance, it helps them engage with local organisations to get back to their home communities. The NT government's key response to Kumanjay's death has been to reiterate that it's changing its child protection laws to prioritise child safety over trying to keep Aboriginal kids with Indigenous carers. It's also investigating whether its Child Protection Department failed to respond to concerns about the five-year-old after issues about her had been reported to it in the past. Graham Smith thinks changing the NT's laws to potentially remove more Indigenous kids won't improve safety, and instead more investment in family support programs is needed.
3: It's the wraparound services of these families that need to start working.
0: Robin Lamley thinks the Child Protection Department, which has been found to be under-resourced and overloaded by independent inquiries over decades, urgently needs more money.
1: Because like in the case of Kumanjay Little Baby, perhaps she was identified as being at risk, but something happened and she fell through the cracks.
0: Alice Springs Indigenous leader and chief executive of the children's advocacy body SNAKE, Catherine Little, also thinks more child protection resources rather than legal changes are needed.
4: It is a department and workforce that has been under incredible pressure for a very long time. It cannot respond to the need in community.
0: Asked if it will provide more child protection resources, the NT government said it won't preempt the outcome of its review into Kumanjay's case. Melandiri McCarthy isn't offering any further federal funds at this stage.
2: But I am very aware of the fact that this review is currently underway and certainly watching that.
0: Robin Lamley is calling on both governments to look at how they can use their resources differently to get better outcomes.
1: We've got to stop somewhere and make changes, make significant changes, or in another 20 years' time we'll be telling the same story.
5: Alice Springs Independent MP Robin Lamley talking to Jane Barden. Thanks for joining me for PM. I'm Samantha Donovan. The podcast of the full program is available on ABC Listen. And that's where you'll find ABC News Daily with Sam Hawley each weekday morning too. The latest episode looking at how technology is changing the Ukraine war. Good night.

0: Good evening, Jennifer Sexton with ABC News. Green Senator Sarah Hanson-Young is calling on the federal government to provide $200 million to protect Australian wildlife against bird flu. Two Australian cases of the H5 strain of bird flu have been confirmed in Western Australia. Federal and state environment ministers have been meeting today to discuss managing the disease. The government is already providing financial support, but Senator Hanson-Young says more needs to be done.
1: Right at the top of the agenda should be Murray Watt, as the Federal Environment Minister, putting $200 million on the table to save our wildlife and our native species from this deadly disease.
0: The federal government is reducing the fuel excise discount to 16 cents a litre, with the discount introduced after US and Israeli strikes on Iran is set to be scrapped entirely by August. Stephanie Boris reports.
2: With the Iran war still ongoing, the government has acknowledged that while there is enough fuel in Australia, prices still remain high. So what's happening from July 1 is that the fuel excise will be reduced, but not by as much. So it's 16 cents off per litre. What this means, if you've got, say, for example, a 65-litre tank in your car, it'll save you about $11 when you're filling up. Now, the majority of this cost is covered by the federal government, but there is an element that the states have to pitch in with as well.
0: The Lebanese president has reportedly discussed efforts to maintain a ceasefire and halt Israeli military escalation during a phone call with the US Vice President J.D. Vance. The Lebanese presidency says Joseph Aoun was joined by White House envoy Jared Kushner and the Qatari Prime Minister on the call with Mr. Vance. It follows the conclusion of the first round of negotiations between the US and Iran towards ending the war. Mediators Qatar and Pakistan say those talks have ended with encouraging progress. The death toll continues to rise from the Ebola outbreak in the Democratic Republic of Congo. The government has reported confirmed Ebola cases in the country have risen to 1,003, including 254 deaths. That's up from 956 cases and 247 deaths just a day earlier. Australian Federal Police say more charges are expected following Australia's largest ever cocaine bust. 2.7 tonnes of the drug were found in a bunker system under shipping containers at Londonderry in Sydney's West last Friday. A multi-agency investigation began in late May when packages of cocaine were found floating at a boat ramp near Mackay in North Queensland. AFP Commander Stephen Jay says he's reasonably confident the entire shipment has been accounted for.
3: Eight people have been charged. Realistically, we expect there will be further activity ongoing as well. It's a significant importation. It's a significant amount of drugs. It has a significant syndicate sitting behind it, we have no doubt.
0: Federal Queensland MP Bob Katter has called for a more coordinated national approach to the management of shark populations. 35-year-old mother and teacher Leah Stewart was mauled by a suspected great white at Coogee Beach in Sydney on June 13. In the wake of the attack, Bob Katter has called on the federal government to step in and increase the number and species of shark that can be commercially harvested. Speaking in the New South Wales Hunter region today, Mr. Katter said he'll soon introduce a bill on the issue.
4: If they vote against it, you vote for a human being being torn to pieces by a shark. And when you die and go up to meet Jesus, you can explain to him why you thought it was a good idea that sharks tear a human being to pieces.
0: Police are searching for three young people who rode electric motorbikes through a shopping centre in Canberra South. CCTV from South Point Tuggeranong last Monday night shows one of the riders doing a burnout in the middle of the centre, leaving large marks on the floor. Police are seeking public assistance to identify the trio. Veteran basketballer Joe Ingles says he's feeling good as he starts training with Melbourne United. The 38-year-old small forward has only just arrived back in Australia with his family after 13 seasons in the NBA. In his final 2 years in the US, Ingles played just 46 games as he was relegated to a bench option for the Minnesota Timberwolves. He says he's now working hard getting his body right for a full NBL season.
5: I feel great. I've been here a few days. I was working out up to when we came from Orlando. Had a few days off with the kids, getting them settled a little bit. Came in on Friday, got a good workout in, got a good one in this morning and feel good.
0: Canberra's weather mostly clear tonight with a low of zero. Tomorrow some frost and fog about, then a sunny day with a top of 13. At the moment it's 10 degrees at Tuggeranong, 11 at Dixon. ABC News.
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1: It's time for Kickoff. Welcome to NRL Monday with Andrew Moore. 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
2: And a very pleasant good evening to you. Welcome to NRL Monday. I'm Andrew Moore, and I hope you can stick around for the next hour. We'll wrap up round 16 of the NRL season. Look ahead to next week.

0: his game on Thursday night against Parramatta. Will he represent Australia or Tonga at this year's World Cup? I reckon Keon too should be in the New South Wales Origin team, but we'll cover all of that. Who's hot and who's not? Who will Connor Watson buy or sell? And your involvement as well, plus our producer Ralph Tucker will have his director's cut later in the show. We are smack dab in the middle of the State of Origin period, but the standard of footy in round 16 was really high. Going back to Friday night's game in Newcastle, where the Knights had to fight hard to overcome St George Illawarra, the Dolphins turned it on in the second half to beat the West Tigers at Campbelltown. And then back-to-back one-point thrillers on Saturday night. Zane Harrison kicking Gold Coast to an incredible upset win over Penrith at Robina. And Canterbury Bankstown captain Stephen Crichton kicking his Bulldogs to a much-needed extra-time win over Manly Warringah. And even yesterday, a high-quality first half of that beautiful new stadium in Christchurch, when the Warriors, in the end, scored a brilliant win over North Queensland. After a 20-all first half, surging Melbourne thrashed Canberra in Melbourne. And then last night, the Sydney Roosters always seem to have it in control against Cronulla. So after 16 rounds, the top eight is clear-cut. Penrith, 4 points clear of the Warriors, Dolphins, Roosters, Newcastle, Manly, South Sydney, and the Sharks down to eighth. And outside the eight, you've got North Queensland, the West Tigers, Melbourne, Canterbury, Brisbane, Parramatta, Gold Coast, Canberra now second last, and St George Illawarra. And in some other rugby league news, confirmation today that West Tigers back star forward Toa has signed with Manly Warringah for next year. And Newcastle, New South Wales Cup forward, Asa Kapoa has been referred directly to the New South Wales Rugby League judiciary for an alleged homophobic slur against a Dragons player. He was sent off in the first half of last Friday night's win in the New South Wales Cup over St George Illawarra. And we're also keeping an eye on Downing Street as well, where Keir Starmer has announced he will resign as British Prime Minister. More details in the news at 7. Plenty for us to talk about on Rugby League. NRL Monday with Andrew Moore. It's 21:30 to 7.
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0: This time next week, Billy Slater and Laurie Daly will have named their teams for the State of Origin decider. Billy, it seems at the moment, can do no wrong and really doesn't have to change anything, does he? Maybe Tom Dearden to the bench if he's fit. So much interest as to what Laurie Daly's going to do with this Blues team. And I'm not sure there is anyone on this side of the border, being New South Wales, who doesn't believe Laurie botched the team selection for Game 2 at the MCG and the use of his interchange bench. Everyone has been calling on Latrell Mitchell to be recalled, but he hasn't played, and I think you'll find he's now out with a small calf tear that he suffered at training this morning with the South Sydney Rabbitohs. In my view, he had to play 80 minutes for South this week or he couldn't possibly be picked. He hadn't played since round 11. He had been battling a back injury. So what would you do if you're picking the Blues team? And if you are a Queenslander, are you hoping Laurie makes mass changes or that he sticks with the squad that was ultimately lapped in Melbourne? I don't know what I would do, because you could rip it down and start again or go back to what worked at Stadium Australia in Game 1. But that only worked, in fairness, after trailing 20-0 and having Kalyn Ponga set off midway through the second half. I think it was up to me. I'd probably keep James Tedesco and the wingers Brian To'o and Mark Nwanganitawaze. Jack Bostock would be in the centres for me. Big-bodied, quick, evasive, was ultimately called into the Blues squad but didn't get onto the field at the MCG. But I'd have him there with Talatau Kola. You could convince me otherwise. I wouldn't be calling on Tom Trbojevic, would you? Ethan Strange would be straight back to 5'8 for me alongside Nathan Cleary. And then what do you do with the forwards? Cam Murray would be my lock. Hudson Young would be in the second row. And certainly back to Hamoli Olakau'atu. I don't think Laurie did Dylan Lucas any favours by playing him on the side of the field that he's unused to playing in for Newcastle during his Origin debut. Front row, Payne Haas. And for mine, Keon Kolomatangi, not just because I'm speaking to him a bit later, but I'd go to Keon. His form for

0: South over the last 2 years, especially moving from a back rower playing on an edge to now he's a really good middle forward. He would get the run for me. Reece Robson would still be hooker with Blake Brayley back on the bench and must get serious game time as he did in Origin 1. Isaiah Yeo would go to my bench, so too Mitch Barnett. And who's going to provide spark off the bench? Is it Connor Watson? Is it someone like, as Louis suggested on the weekend, Kyo Weeks, someone a bit different? Let us know. What would you do or what would you like to see done? You can text me on 0467 920222.
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0: 18 to 7, NRL coaches are mainly attracting headlines when they are under fire rather than when they're doing well. And, you know, it's Laurie Daly at the moment. Earlier in the season, it was all about Anthony Seibold, Shane Flanagan. Both of them ultimately lost their job. Todd Payton. Coach of the Year candidates, though, are always a fun debate, and I'd like to know who you think is the front rower this year. Front runner to be the Coach of the Year. Is it Ivan Cleary? Runaway minor premier at the moment is Penrith. Or Christian Wolf, the job he's doing at the Dolphins. Or the Warriors boss Andrew Webster as they sit in second place. Then Kieran Foran. What an incredible job he's done replacing Seibold at Manly, ensuring he now has the job long term. Justin Holbrook must be in the conversation at the moment for the job he's doing resurrecting Newcastle. And I'll throw one out there. What if Melbourne recovers from a disastrous start to make the finals? And after yesterday's win over Canberra, the Storm is still out of it, but only 4 points outside the top eight. Remember, they lost seven in a row. But if they storm into the finals, could it be one of Craig Bellamy's great achievements? If you were to vote right now, though, Ivan Cleary would get my vote. His team has only lost twice this year and certainly appears to be premiership favourites. But what do you think? You can text me on 0467 920222.
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0: Keon Kalamatangi shortly and Connor Watson to join me after 7 o'clock as co-host. But there are a lot of injuries to report in the NRL at the moment, unfortunately. Not just Latrell Mitchell's calf. A terrible blow for Canterbury Bankstown. Satili Tupanua, who I reckon has been the Bulldogs' best player this year. He faces 8 weeks on the sidelines after suffering a torn hamstring against Manly Warringah on Saturday night. More devastating when you consider the injuries already to the other Canterbury second rowers, Jacob Preston and Viliami Kikau. How will the Sydney Roosters cope without second rower Angus Crichton for the next 6 weeks at least? The Roosters are hopeful the foot won't require surgery because if it does, it'll be done for the year. And then would have played his last game for the club. He's off to rugby union next year. The Warriors are in second position and their best and most consistent player has been front rower Jackson Ford. But now he's facing a long stint on the sidelines, possibly the remainder of the year, after injuring his pec tackling Tom Chester yesterday in Christchurch. And you had to feel for young Gold Coast winger. Did you see that? This was Jensen Taumoipiau. An awful-looking injury in the win over Penrith at Robina on Saturday night. He dislocated his ankle. It looked truly, truly awful. He's undergone surgery and won't play again this year. But, boy, it makes me cringe when someone would tell you that these players are overpaid. They deserve every cent. On the text line, 0467 920222. Now, I reckon Laurie should ask Billy to coach and pick the team, says Richo. Andrew, with all the Queensland games on Friday and Saturday, who's covering them all? Paul, if you'll just allow me some time, I'll run through all of that a little bit later. Yeah, they've got the first four games, I think, Queensland. Andrew, I'd like to suggest that's after Thursday. I'd like to suggest State of Origin be changed as it doesn't seem fair to club fans. My suggestion may seem blasphemous, but every season we go through the disruptive period where club teams lose games whilst not able to field full-strength teams like Melbourne, Penrith Broncos, etc., which is due to their rep commitments. If Queensland wins easily in the third state of origin and dominate in all but one half of the game in this series, and club teams suffer losses either side of state of origin or injuries and miss the final eight, does it now confirm we need a mid-season break or state of origin after the real competition? That will never happen, that last part, Milo. The state of origin doesn't seem competitive anymore. That's not right, Milo. Come on. And neutrals are now somewhat more interested in the club comp, only a state of origin as a secondary comp that New South Wales often loses. Doesn't seem fair on club teams and club supporters to miss the finals. Milo, I disagree with 90% of what you said. I'm sure there are plenty who do agree. I do now like the period. I think origin should be over 3 weeks. I agree with Luke Lewis on this. 3 weeks, get it done, and then get back to the competition. But to suggest it's not competitive or interest is lost, I'm sorry, but they've just had record TV ratings for the game in Melbourne. Went to over 4 million people watching it. It's not lost. The interest is higher than ever before. 0467 920 222 to send a text. Coming up next, the South Sydney front rower, Keon Kolomatangi.
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0: Well, the South Sydney Rabbitohs are enjoying a great bounce-back season so far and hopefully refreshed after a bye. Souths do sit inside the top eight, and they've been one of the more exciting teams to watch this year. They feature on Thursday night to kick off round 17 of the season against Parramatta. Myself, Matt Elliott, and Michael Carrianis will be on air from 7 o'clock. One of the stars of the South Sydney forward pack, Keon Kolomatangi, joins me on NRL Monday right now. G'day, Keon. How are you going?
3: Hey, I'm good, mate. Thanks for having me.
0: My pleasure. Midway through the season, or just beyond it, actually. Is that the perfect time for a bye for you guys?
3: Yeah, we've been pretty lucky. The way that our bye have been sort of given to us this year, we start off pretty well, and then obviously a few injuries happen. So, you know, we've already used all of our three byes. So, you know, the middle part of the year is probably the toughest as an NRL player because sort of, you know, around origin time, everyone starts to get niggled. So, yeah, it's our third bye, so we're all ready and can't wait to finish off the year.
0: Everyone gets niggles, all right. You personally are keeping the tape industry afloat. You've looked like you've been battling a few things all year. How is your body?
3: Yeah, it's just the joys of rugby league, mate. nothing too crazy. Yeah, it's had a bit of a knee issue since the Good Friday game, but you know, a positive is that I'm able to play, and you know, if I'm able to play, I'll strap it up and I'll do my best for the team. So, you know, it could be worse, but I'm grateful that I'm able to play here. Yeah.
0: A bit of a shock for everyone at training this morning with Latrell going down with a calf injury. How did that look from your perspective?
3: Yeah, I didn't really see it, to be honest. You know, he came out, you know, warming up with us and everything, and you know, just sort of, you know, laughing and loud as he always is, and then yeah, and then sort of realised that he wasn't there when we were in the middle of the session. So, you know, I just wanted to hope he was all right. And he obviously heard the news that, you know, he has a little bit of a niggle, but, you know, scans can come back positive. So, you know, we're all hoping that it's nothing too serious. And you never know, it could be a phantom scan and it could be good to go this week. But, yeah, whatever the result is, you know, the club will do the best thing by him. And, yeah, Trey will look after himself and make sure he's 100% for the team.
0: Yeah, obviously give the Rabbitohs an enormous boost to have him back. Speaking of the Rabbitohs, how do you assess your season so far as a team?
3: Yeah, I think you look at it, you know, I think we're in a lot better position than we were the last couple of years. That's something to take out of it, but I think it's sort of still, I feel like we're sort of our worst enemy at the moment. We have been for the last couple of years, you know, obviously injuries and that, you know, they can sort of say injuries have been our problem, but, you know, every club goes through injuries, and it's the best teams that, you know, the next man stands up. But regarding, you know, this year, I think, you know, we started the ball how we wanted. Started the year how we wanted to start it, and yeah, we've dropped a few. Apart from last week, we dropped a few. There was a month period where we sort of didn't do too well, but you know, we're still sitting in the top eight, and we've got a good run, you know, run home. So yeah, we're looking forward to it. You know, we're in the eight. You know, this time last year and the year before, you know, we're sort of out of it. So you know, all we know that if we get in the top eight, we're going to the finals. You know, it's anyone's game. So yeah, we'll back ourselves against anyone. So yeah, we just got to make sure we take week by week and get into the eight, and then you know, we'll be fine by then.
0: Because that's the thing, isn't it? It may look like a decent draw, but unless you beat teams, it's not a good draw. And finding consistency with a game as it's played at the moment seems difficult for everyone, even the top eight teams. How different have you found it, if any, this year, Keon, to previous years with a couple of rule twists?
3: Yeah, I think as a middle, I've realised the sort of the impact of it. You know, with the six again coming from the 20 metres out, as a middle, it's sort of you don't really realise what that rule change did. It sort of puts you under a pump a little bit. You know, if it does happen as a big middle, you know, you start to guess a little bit quicker, you know, from the last couple of years. And but, you know, that's the way the game's going. Obviously, you know, with the fatigue and everything, you know, more points come and it's good for the game. So you just got to be able to adapt to it. And, there's no point sort of crying about it. You know, the rules are the rules. And, the game's always going to change. So you got to be able to adapt to it. So that's my sort of mindset going towards it. And, whatever the rules are, whatever it is, I'm always going to try to adapt to it.
0: Have you had to adapt? I'm not talking just you, but as a team, physically or with cardio, to deal with that extra pressure if you give away a couple of set restarts and the speed of the game?
3: Yeah, I think it's not really got much to do with cardio and fitness. I think they focus on. I think it's more just discipline, like being smart. You know, if you watch games nowadays, you know, if a team's being undisciplined, you know, in the other teams 20 and give them easy yardage out, it's so hard to keep them, you know, to change the momentum. And momentum's a massive thing in nowadays games. So you want to make sure, you know, if you're on top of a team and, you know, you get them inside their 20, they don't give them, momentum change and easy outs out of their end, because that can just flip the game like that. So it's just something that you always got to be careful of, and got to be conscious of, because you know the game can flip like that and then you're under the pump. So all the teams are good nowadays, points everywhere, so you just got to be more aware of that. Yeah,
0: we're speaking with South Sydney front rower Keon Kolomatangi on this NRL Monday. Look, every club and player is used to players signing contracts a year out these days, the way that the system is, and you're in that boat this year, having signed with St George Illawarra for next year. Have you found it any different having your future secured, but at a different place into the future?
3: It's always good to, you know, have security in your future, and it's always good to be in a position where, you know, clubs want you, and you can sort of saw your future out. But I'm happy I got that done early, and so I'm able to just, you know, put my heart and soul into my final year at the Rabbitohs. And, I've always stand firm on, no matter, you know, who I play for, what coach, what jersey I have on, I'm always going to give my best, not only for the team, not only for the club that I play for, but, just for myself. And, you know, I've got two little kids, that I'm raising, and, I've got to set a good example for them. So, no matter what it is, always give your best and, try and make yourself proud, you know what I mean? You have people watching now, you have a little kid somewhere that dreams to be you one day, so, and you're in a position that, you know, not many people can, so you got to make sure you be grateful for it and make the most of every opportunity.
0: I'll be joined in the second half of the show by co-host Connor Watson, who, of course, plays for the Roosters. But he's going to be your teammate next year at St George Illawarra before he moves on to the PNG Chiefs. And, you know, working with Scott Sorensen a bit this year too, Keon, he's off to the Perth Bears, but says, I've got to stay focused on Penrith, although I'm following what's happening at Perth from afar. And I'm sure you're doing that with the Dragons. Is the footy fan and the fact you're going there next year get excited about the fact that joining you there will be Connor and Philip Sami and Luke Metcalf, and I'm missing one big name too coming over, Scott Drinkwater?
3: Yeah, it's always, you always hear the stuff in the media and that, and you can't really hide from it, I guess. And from afar, and as a footy fan, you know, Dragons are, you know, one of the biggest clubs in the NRL, and you know, when they're firing, it's great for the game. So I think it's, you know, every club goes through, you know, patches of, you know, no success and bottom of the ladder stuff, but it's always going to change. So, you know, every club's going to head in the right direction, trying to at least. And I think Dragons are doing that at the moment. They've, you know, they're getting obviously doing a clean out, and just trying to do the best for their for their team and their fans because they deserve it. So, I'm excited. You know, I know Scott Drinkwater from Origin camps and also Connor Watson. So, they're great guys too. So it's good to be able to, you know, play with great players, but also, you know, great people as well. So, it's exciting.
0: You played 3 tests for Australia on the Kangaroo Tour last year. You've played 10 tests for Tonga. You played Origin for New South Wales. I think, was that back in 2023? That seems not that long ago. But what are your plans for the World Cup come October? Who will you be lining up for?
3: I'm not too sure. Yeah, obviously, you know, Australia and Tonga are there. And obviously, first I've got to, you know, my best foot forward for South, so I'm able to, you know, be selecting those teams. But, for now, I haven't really thought about it. It's a bit of a tough choice, you know, if I was to get both sort of wanting me. But, yeah, I might just leave it up to I might just ask my missus to make a decision for me. Okay. And then, do that and keep it simple.
0: Every single man listening who's married would agree with that philosophy. That's the best way to go. Have you been disappointed not to have, you know, been selected for the Blues this year?
3: Oh, of course. You know, as a competitor, you always want to, you know, be playing the rep teams and everything like that. But, you know, they got a great team and, you know, obviously last game didn't go as planned, but, you know, I'm sure whatever team they pick and everything like that, they'll bounce back and be able to get the win in game 3. And, I'll be cheering them on. I think they'll get the job done.
0: All right, Keon Kalamatangi, great to have you on. Well done on the year you're having, mate, even with that knee niggle. And look forward to seeing you and your teammates run around on Thursday night against Parramatta. Good luck with that and for the remainder of the year.
3: Appreciate it, mate. Thanks for having me.
2: Who's hot?
0: Well, who's hot? I'm saying Cody Nikorima, the Dolphins' 32-year-old 5'8", who had another sensational game on Saturday at Campbelltown, engineering a 14-point win over West. He's having an enormous impact on the Dolphins. More, I reckon, than at any stage of his career, especially with outrageously talented halfback Isaiah Katoa. He's a great influence on Isaiah. And the Dolphins, they are going to play finals footy for the first time this year, and Cody Nikorima will be a major reason why.
2: Who's under the pump?
0: Has to be Keir Starmer, doesn't it? The British Prime Minister's announced he's resigning. But on a footy sense, I'm doubling down when it comes to who's under the pump. It's the Canberra Raiders again. They were blown away in the second half by Melbourne yesterday. Last year's minor premier is coming second last. The only team behind them is St George Illawarra. And yes, the two teams face off at Canberra Stadium on Sunday. Can't wait to be there for that one. Canberra must stand up. They've got to stand up. They've got to play like this Raiders team should. Losing at home to the Dragons, honestly, it'd be embarrassing for them. And a sad reflection on just how far off the pace this team has become in 2026. But let me know if you agree or not with a text on 0467 920222. And recapping that news we did bring earlier in the show, British Prime Minister Keir Starmer has announced his resignation and the UK is on track to have its 6th Prime Minister in 7 years. More in the news shortly and later in the evening's programs here on the ABC. Connor Watson will join me straight after 7 o'clock as co-host for the remainder of this program. It is NRL Monday. I'm Andrew Moore. Back with more after this.
4: Lodging on the blind side.
5: 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Was he a great niggler or was he a dirty grub?
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0: Good evening, Jennifer Sexton with ABC News. After weeks of speculation, British Prime Minister Sir Keir Starmer has announced his resignation less than 2 years after taking the Labour Party to a landslide election win. Eliza Getzey reports.
1: In a speech outside 10 Downing Street, Sir Keir said winning that election was the proudest moment of his life, but that his party was asking if he was best placed to lead Labour to the next election.
2: I have heard the answer of my parliamentary party to that question. And I accept that answer with good grace.
1: It comes after his rival, Greater Manchester Mayor Andy Burnham, decisively won a by-election last week to return to Westminster, beating a candidate from Nigel Farage's popular Reform UK party, which has been leading the polls for a year. Sir Keir says he'll remain in charge of British Labour until there is a new leader and that he wants an orderly transition of power.
0: The West Australian Agriculture and Food Minister says samples from 9 dead birds in southern WA have been sent for testing for the H5 strain of bird flu. It follows confirmation today of a second case of the virus in a northern giant petrel found near Esperance. Jackie Jarvis says final testing will decide any next steps.
3: Preliminary testing takes around 24 hours and that's done in Perth. And then, as I said, we have the confirmatory testing done at the Australian Centre for Disease Preparedness. That can take another 24 hours.
0: The first Virgin Australia flight from Canberra to Bali has left Canberra Airport this afternoon, with the route to have 3 flights a week from now on. Batik Air began flying from Canberra to Bali in 2024, but the service didn't last the year. Canberra Airport CEO Stephen Byron says the Virgin service will be much more successful, with the airline already having a trusted relationship with customers and infrastructure at the airport.
4: They know there is excess demand. You know, the flights are really heavily sold. This has been one of the best launches of a service that they've had.
0: Some experts say Australia's losing the war on cocaine, with the country the highest consumer of the drug per capita in the world. Authorities say they're still unsure who's behind Australia's largest ever cocaine import, where nearly 3 tonnes of the drug was found stashed under shipping containers at Londonderry in Sydney's west last Friday. Duncan McNabb is a former New South Wales detective. He says the police are doing well, but more is needed.
5: Increasing searches of containerised shipping would be extraordinarily helpful. It's not an easy task. It requires really good intelligence, not only Australia-wide, but also internationally as well, so we can track these shipments from where they start until they get here. It's a battle. I don't think we're winning, and God knows we've been fighting it for a lot of years.
0: Police say 2 suspects have been arrested after a deadly shooting at a high school in the central Philippines. 3 people have been killed and 7 injured at the San Jose National High School in the city of Tacloban. 1 suspect, a grade 9 student, was arrested shortly after the incident, which happened around 9 a.m. local time. The Tacloban police chief says the other later surrendered to authorities. A blaze at a factory in Sydney's inner west is still burning out of control with an exclusion zone in place. Tony Ibrahim has the latest.
6: Fire and Rescue says the inferno at a multi-occupancy factory in Marrickville hasn't been contained, but is less fierce. 80 firefighters and 22 trucks are at the site on Victoria Road, which has been closed in both directions. They've adopted a defensive position, battling the fire from outside the structure, and say they'll likely work well into the night. Neighbours have been told to close their doors and windows to keep the smoke out. Paramedics are on site and have treated 5 people for minor injuries. 2 of them have been taken to Royal Prince Alfred Hospital for smoke inhalation.
0: In sport, Cabo Verde are a step closer to qualifying for the knockout stage of the FIFA Men's World Cup following a 2-2 draw with Uruguay in Miami. Coming off a draw against Spain, the tiny nation off the coast of Africa made the game just as difficult for their more fancied South American opponents. They sit 3rd in Group H with 1 more match to come against Saudi Arabia. Defender Roberto Lopez says there's no reason they can't reach the next stage.
7: You've got a good opportunity of reaching the next phase, which would be amazing for our group. As I say, it's something that we wanted. It was part of our goals, and just to show that we deserve to be at this level.
0: In other results today, Spain thrashed Saudi Arabia 4-0. Belgium and Iran played a scoreless draw, and Egypt defeated New Zealand 3-1. Canberra's weather tonight, mostly clear with a low of 0. Tomorrow, some frost and fog about. Then a sunny day with light winds and a top of 13 degrees. At the moment, it's 9 degrees at Tuggeranong and 10 at Dixon. ABC News.
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11: Yes, welcome to the second half of the show. Looking forward to being joined in a tick by Sydney Roosters star, soon to be Dragon and Chief, and current wearer of a very modern haircut, Connor Watson. Your text messages remain welcome on 0467 920222, and a stack of them have come through. In the first half of the show, I spoke with South Sydney front rower Keon Kolomatangi, and while he's totally focused on the Rabbitohs this year, he's also excited about joining a new-look St George Illawarra team next year.
12: Yeah, I think Dragons are doing it at the moment. They're obviously doing a clean out. They're just trying to do the best for their team and their fans because they deserve it. So I'm excited. You know, I know Scott Drinkwater from Origin camps and also Connor Watson. So they're great guys too. So it's good to be able to, you know, play with great players, but also, you know, great people as well. So it's exciting.
11: By the way, blind man Mike at Rocky, thanks for your text. My under the pump would be an ABC commentator who told his colleague that he was dribbling for suggesting the Titans could win on the weekend. Love your work, Andrew. The best call by Mike. Thank you, blind man Mike. I will cop that. But I actually, what I did question with Clinton Schafowski, who did tip the Titans, brilliantly selected, he was questioning why Penrith would be favourites. I found that to be a dribbling question. But I'll never question Chock again. Thank you, blind man Mike. Connor Watson, how are you doing?
13: Good, Andrew. Great to see you, mate.
11: Great to see you too. How'd you pull up last night's win over the Sharkies? You all right?
13: Yeah, I'm good. A little bit tired, you know. It's late tonight.
11: It is. It is only 7 o'clock. You only turned 30, didn't you? Not 56 or 7 like me.
13: Yeah.
11: How was your birthday celebrations? Have you done anything different with your life?
13: No, haircut. Shave the face. Trying to look younger, Andrew.
11: You don't need to.
13: I might change the Wikipedia page like Hino did.
11: Oh, yes.
13: Get another year out of the career.
11: He changes it repeatedly. It's embarrassing. But why do you think you need to look younger? I was watching the game last night after I got home. I'm like, is that Connor?
13: Yeah.
11: Is that you?
13: Yes. Yeah, no, it was just one of those things. You know, when you're just – I've had the same haircut probably for like 3 years.
11: Mm.
13: And I think we lost. And I got up in the morning and just looked at myself. I was like, you need to start again.
11: Right.
13: So you need to start fresh.
11: It was result-induced as much as age-induced.
13: Oh, a bit of both, mate. You know, I was over it. I just needed something else. So
11: I love that you think at 30 you need to start changing things. You wait. You wait, brother.
13: Midlife crisis.
11: The Roosters inside the top four. It seems to have been an imperfect season for you guys because your best is elite. And then you have lapses. I was watching the game last night, though, and I always had the feeling, even when Cronulla scored to make it 14-8, that you guys had it under control. What was it like out there?
13: Yeah, it kind of felt like that. There was, you know, that passage there where they did score two tries to make it 14-8, where we had to pull our finger out to, because, you know, there's been games where that's happened and sort of let it get away from us. So felt like we reacted well to that. I thought the Origin boys started the game excellently. Lindsay Collins.
11: Yeah.
13: What a try.
11: Yeah.
13: I know. And then just like, I don't know if you were watching his runs, but just his mentality. He just was taking them on. And I feel like with Cronulla, you have to, you know, they're a good football side, but you really got to take the fight to them.
11: I don't think Lindsay Collins' form had been as great as the last few years. And then Origin comes around and he becomes a freak show again. He is the most athletic front rower maybe in history.
13: Yeah, well, he's the guy that does a lot of stuff that you don't see.
11: Right.
13: Like if you're just watching the game, you won't, like, I mean, he did last night. We obviously saw the try. Mm. We saw the runs. But on top of that, you know, like whenever there's a loose ball, who's on it? Lindsay
11: always,
13: Collins every
11: yes,
13: time.
11: I know.
13: He's like the one guy.
11: Loose ball in the goal area. Yeah. He's sweeping back.
13: And he's always there cleaning up. You know, if there's someone, you know, in defence that you trust is always going to do their job, it's always him. So I know, like, he doesn't always come up with the highlight plays. Being a front rower, it's harder to do that.
11: He's had a few there.
13: But he has had a few, but he always does the tough stuff, which, and you love playing with a bloke like that.
11: Yeah, I love watching him play like that. You're in the top four, as I say. We've got 11 rounds left. How important is it to stay right where you are now?
13: Very important. You know, the last couple of years, other than 2 years ago, but since I've been back at the Roosters for the last 5 years, we've really left our run late. had to win every game out, sort of qualified coming sixth or seventh, and then, you know, you have to win again, like we were going on sort of six, seven game winning streaks. Then we would have to win four games to win the grand final, and felt like we just ran out of steam in those seasons. So for us, we just need to keep getting more consistent. You've sort of spoken about it. It's been a bit of an inconsistent period, this one now. But we've got the Broncos coming up on Friday night.
11: Huge game in Brisbane.
13: Huge game. Their season, you know, they're playing for their season, really. So it's going to be a big crowd. You know, they're going to bring a lot of fire, but it's something that we're looking forward to. If we want to be a serious side in this competition, we need to start finding some more consistency in our footy.
11: Is that the mindset of a player, especially who's been around for a bit, or even, I guess, when you're starting out? You can sense when the big games are coming and, like, you're really up for them and looking forward to them. You don't get intimidated by them.
13: Yeah, you look forward to them. Yeah. They're exciting, you know. I love going up to Suncorp and playing. I've had some sort of really memorable games over there the last few years, and, yeah, I'm looking forward to going up there on Friday night. You know, the Broncos are going to be –

0: Yeah, I mean, I feel like every time we've played them over the last few years has been a very fiery game as well. So sort of two big clubs going at it, and, yeah, we're looking forward to it.
1: We mentioned earlier the injury toll at the moment. Clubs suffered, you know, big time over the weekend. And Angus Crichton ended up being in one of those scooters where he was kneeling on it to get around at the end last night. He suffered a foot injury, could be weeks, could be the rest of the year. We don't know. How does a team collective, and you went through your own very serious injury a few years ago where you didn't play for an entire season. How does a team cope with that when they see one of their regulars, one of their star players go down and you know that you're facing minimum 6, 7, 8 weeks without them? Is it something you guys talk about a lot, or do you just go and have a quiet word to him, just get on with your business? How does a team deal with that?
0: Yeah, I think, you know, guys deal with it differently in their own sort of ways. I'm obviously really close with Gus. He's one of my good mates. So, you know, first and foremost, bigger than football is just making sure he's all right. And I feel like everyone sort of has that mentality.
1: Yeah.
0: He's, you know, an integral part of our team. Brings a lot of, not only for what he does on the field, but off the field. He's one of the real energy providers of the club, Andrew. So we're definitely going to miss him for whatever period that we don't have him there. But then you also, you know, you got to focus on the job that's at hand as well. So I felt like Nat did a really good job of coming in. And Nat is kind of like Lindsay in a sense, where you know, sort of know what you're going to get from him. He's missed it consistent, and felt like he did a good job there last night. And however long that we play without Gussie, we're just going to have to step up.
1: People have really since 1980 debated State of Origin, where it should fit, all of that sort of thing, and the influence it can have on the middle of a premiership season. You've been a State of Origin player the last 2 years, and this year you're not. You're concentrating on club footy. How have you found that, going from, you know, Origin camps and being part of all of that to now being in the middle of the competition, that where some of your players aren't available, some of the opposition aren't available?
0: Yeah, obviously, I'd love to be in that Origin setup. That's the sort of always a goal, starting every season, and it's been great to be able to do that the last couple of years. But, you know, being part of playing for your club side throughout this period is also, it's like exciting. It's a different challenge. You know, you've got a lot of young guys coming in. The other week we got to see, like, what was it, three guys make their NRL debut, Tommy make his club debut. Like, to be part of all those games is pretty special. But it's sort of, you know, like last week when we did have that opportunity, for like probably our senior guys let our team down a little bit, or didn't, you know, really take the game on like we should have. And I think, you know, I don't think we play actually without the Origin players again, because we've got the bye the right next game. So that's sort of it done. You know, you probably would have liked, you want to win every game. So you would have liked to come through the Origin period unscathed and won every game and got all of those points. But, you know, we're going into the fifth game of that 5-game block. And, you know, if we can come out with 3 wins from 5, then I think you'd be pretty happy with that.
1: So you're watching the game at the MCG the other night. Are you like death riding New South Wales? Are you, I know you wouldn't be. I'm being flippant, but nah. What's going through your head watching that game?
0: Yeah, you know, I'm Blue first.
1: Yes.
0: Always been a supporter of the Blues for a very long time. Ever since I was a kid, you know, it's all like that game just means so much to me. So just want the Blues to win. Thought the first half they were right in the thick of it, and then Queensland in the second half were just too good. Just their second phase play. They've got a very sort of, if you look at their team, they've got a lot of players that just love to play off the cuff. Semi, Cameron Munster, you know, Kalen's in terrific form. And then, yeah, they all just really...
1: So Tabuai Fadao.
0: Yeah,
1: Selwyn,
0: I mean, you could name every player, yeah, right? Yeah, yeah, Selwyn, his Origin form's been unbelievable. Yeah, and they were just sort of too good in the end, so...
1: All right, many more questions for you. Were you proud of Marky Mark, his Origin debut?
0: What a beast, man.
1: Unreal.
0: I said that to you guys, to the guys last night. Like, yeah, he just... And you knew that it was... Like, when he was making his Origin debut and he gets caught in late, you're just like, you know, the guy's just going to go and do what Mark does.
1: Oh, I can't stop thinking every time that we call him or I'm watching him or whatever, you talking about all the other stuff you guys do, the games that you play, it might be, you know, tag gridiron or table tennis or basketball, that he is the guy who's the best all the time. Because he just looks like that guy.
0: Yeah, he does.
1: He's so talented.
0: I was saying it to the boys last night, I think maybe when he scored his third try. Did he score 3 tries last night? He did, eh?
1: You were there.
0: Yeah.
1: Yeah.
0: Second. When he scored that last try.
1: It just seemed like 3.
0: Yeah. I was saying that

0: This could be almost the greatest 2-year run from a rugby league player. Like, for him just to come in, play 2 years and then leave. Like,
1: yeah.
0: He's leaving with so many career highlights. It's incredible.
1: I can't believe we're losing him already.
0: Yeah.
1: Neil says, I had to bring it up, but did Connor deliberately say a 6-7 winning streak?
0: Trust me, when I said that, it went through my mind to say it, but I didn't think I could do that on radio.
1: How would you? Why? Everyone does it. Oh, my kids just get so cranky with me when it's 6-7.
0: Yeah, I always do it to the young fellas at training whenever, and they just.
1: What do you say?
0: 6-7. They call me Unc now, so they're just like, wow. Come on, bro, that's done. It's done, mate.
1: Hey, Maury and Connor, love the show. Connor, looking forward to seeing you in the Red V next year. Was really happy with the effort against Newcastle last Friday night. A game we definitely should have won. The whole team played really well. Your thoughts? Asked Park Dragon at Albion Park.
0: Yeah, I thought the same thing. You know, I watched a fair bit of that game. Felt like they were sort of hard done by in the end. But, yeah, the last, you know, 2 months have showed some really good signs. I think, you know, the young forward pack are doing a really good job. And, yeah, hopefully next year with a few more signings coming in, we can help turn it around.
1: All right, also on the text line, Andrew, not sure who is best placed for the NRL Coach of the Year. Fair warning, though, heavy is the head that wears the crown. Still love the Raiders and Sticky too, says Paul of Canberra. G'day, Andrew. I haven't written off my Tigers just yet. Still 2 games against the Dragons, Dogs, and I think Parramatta, plus a bye. Fire up, boys, says Filthy Phil. Hi, Mr. Monday Moore from Terry. I read in here so-called experts who doubt players' commitments when they're headed off. They must never have played at any kind of competitive level, let alone pro. Tigers tank after Luai signs with PNG. Sheer BS. Keon Komatangi said the same thing. So will Connor Watson. In an earlier life, I played serious squash. The guy you were ferociously bantering in the court in a weekend tourney was likely your club weekly teammate on Tuesday. All the best. You the best. Thank you, Terry. Yeah, it's everyone's so used to that now, aren't they, Connor? I think your situation, I think with Jonah Pezzett, is about as weird as I can imagine. You're going to St. George Illawarra next year for 1 year, knowing that you're part of a whole new franchise in a different country the year after.
0: Yeah.
1: Exciting, right? But weird.
0: Yeah, it's exciting. It is a bit of a strange one, you know. It's sort of a bit unorthodox, only really Jonah's done it as far as I can remember. But it's the path that's laid out for me over the next couple of years. So I'm excited for that. And like you spoke about, you know, I know what Jerome's like. And he is that much of a competitor. There's no way his mindset.
1: I am glad he's playing good footy again, because that's such rubbish that it happened coinciding with signing with PNG.
0: Yes.
1: That's just not the way it is.
0: Yes. And like, you can't, I don't think you can play professional rugby league at the level and the amount of, you know, time and effort it takes and not be 100% invested in where you're at that point in time. Like, you're never going to go and turn up and not give your all.
1: He's Connor Watson. I'm Andrew Moore. This is NRL Monday at 7:19. Now, last time you were in, you got a bit anxious during buying and selling.
0: You're going to stitch me up again.
1: I never would stitch you up. But I just want, look, you're an elite rugby league player. You're now 30. You've now got, I don't know what the haircut is, what sort of age you're going for there. I don't know whether you're like 72 or 11. But either way, you should be able to handle this easily. No one's going to hold it against you. No one's going to, you know, get recordings and transcripts and put it up in dressing rooms. Yeah. No. Apart from maybe Jared, our social media dude.
0: Yeah, as you say that, as you've got 2 cameras here pointed at me.
1: Yeah, but don't worry about that. Just look at me. So it is time for buying or selling.
2: Are you buying or selling?
1: Now, because I love you like family, I've made this Connor Watson
0: friendly.
1: Yes. Connor Watson related.
0: We'll see, because the last couple of times I've been on with you, you've hammered me a fair bit.
1: I have
0: bit
1: not
0: late.
1: Hammered you.
0: You have.
1: All right, here we go. Are you buying or selling Connor Watson? Mark Nwonga, Nita Waze and Angus Crichton are going to be a huge loss to rugby league.
0: I'm buying.
1: Softball. There you go. Smash that.
0: That's great. Run. That's great. Thank you. I'm buying. Of course they're going to be a big loss. I think, we know what the career that Gus has had, 200 games, nearly 20 origins, played for Australia. And then Marky, I feel like he's just rising. His star is just rising. And I don't know how high that ceiling is, honestly.
1: No. All right, that was an easy one for you, agreed?
0: Yeah, can we look after you like that?
1: No. New South Wales is lacking.

0: a true utility in State of Origin? Are you buying or selling that?
1: Buying.
0: Any idea who could fulfill that role?
1: I'm not sure, but I think I'm free.
0: You're available, okay. Well, you're up there at Lang Park on Friday night. You might as well just hang around for a week or so.
1: It's a good audition.
0: All right, so I've given you a couple of just beautiful, right down the middle.
1: The show's nearly over, isn't it?
0: Oh, yeah, but anyway, move. Are you buying or selling the current teammate you'll miss most next year goes by the nickname the Human Thumb?
1: The Human Thumb. I love Nat, but I'm selling.
0: Wow. Nat Butcher, cop that.
1: I love you. I love him, but Nat.
0: So who would fill that category?
1: I'd probably say, like, your little mate, Sammy Walker.
0: Oh, right.
1: Yeah. Okay. Because he lives, we live 50 metres from each other. So, you know, with him most days, driving the training a lot together, so he'd be me.
0: So where would Nat Butcher, a.k.a. the Human Thumb, where would he rank?
1: Oh, he's up there.
0: Top 17, 18.
1: Top 30.
0: Top 30. Okay, well, that's good. He's made the roster.
1: Nah, he's the man.
0: Now, I asked you this one. I do hope Michael Carayannis is listening. I know he's virtually addicted to NRL Monday. But are you buying or selling, Connor Watson? Michael Chamis is the better of the MCs.
1: Jeez, you put me in a pickle here because I like them both a lot.
0: Listen, the one thing I'm not doing here is putting you in a pickle. One bloke's just signed you for tax-free dollars for 2 years.
1: Yeah.
0: Chavis has got to win.
1: Yeah, you're just giving me my answer there. Sorry, Carayannis. Love you too, mate. But
0: oh, so you're worried he might stitch up with an article or something.
1: No, he's
0: Is
1: he's
0: that
1: good.
0: Watson's been out of form? Blah, blah, blah. Yeah, so Michael Chamis, who, for those who don't know, is the general manager of things with the PNG Chiefs.
1: And I've also got to, you know, keep MC on my good side because of the regime as well.
0: Hang on.
1: Carayannis with the regime, in case it happens.
0: What, you say you are going to brush me for him?
1: No, well, if you're not working, I already said
0: Reed,
1: that to you.
0: The original questions, please. Finally, Connor Watson. Payne Haas is a big, softy sook and you'll be smashing him on Friday night. Are you buying or selling?
1: Selling. He's not a softy or a sook. He's a beast.
0: Yeah, he is a beast. Okay. Well, we gave you a pretty good run,
1: mate,
0: there.
1: You
0: That's
1: looked
0: it.
1: After me there.
0: Yeah, I'm
1: That
0: here
1: makes
0: for
1: up for the last three times I've been on radio with you.
0: How did I stitch you up? Well, hang on. I've had to ask you questions because of your future was up in the air.
1: Yeah.
0: And you were being pursued by PNG and 47 other clubs. Then you'd signed, so we had you on as a guest about that. And then after you signed with the Dragons.
1: Mm.
0: It's not putting under the grill.
1: Yeah.
0: Nothing you can't handle. We are heading into round 17. That means 11 weeks to go before the finals. On Thursday night, Parramatta takes on South Sydney at Western Sydney Stadium. Matthew Elliott and Michael Carayannis, I love you too, MC, will join me on air from 7 until 10 p.m. And the Eels have been toughing it out without a plethora of injured players while the Rabbitohs sit 7th. A Queensland double on Friday night at 6 o'clock, Gold Coast plays Canterbury Bankstown at Robina Stadium. Brett Sprigg will be up there with Clinton Schafowski and Karina Brown, followed by the Lang Park clash between Brisbane, who is 6 points out of the top eight, taking on the Sydney Roosters, Quentin Hull, Billy Moore and Zane Bojack to take you through that one. And then on Saturday, we'll be on air from the boardroom at 2 o'clock with Luke Lewis and Michael Carayannis. At 3 p.m, we head back to Lang Park as the White Hawk Dolphins face the Warriors. Second against third should be a great game. We'll call the 5:30 game between North Queensland and Penrith at Townsville Stadium. Grant Bell will join us on the touchline. At 7:30, off to Brett Sprigg, Dean Hallettow and Ruan Sims for the Battle of Brookvale, Manly Warringah against rejuvenated Melbourne. And on Sunday, myself, Louie and John Gibbs are off to Canberra again. On air from midday at 2 o'clock, we'll call the bumper clash between Canberra and St George Illawarra. The 4 o'clock game is at Hunter Stadium with Newcastle playing the West Tigers. Spriggy will be there with Dean and Bridget Murphy. So that's what we have to look forward to over the next week or so. And with 11 rounds remaining, Penrith fullback Dylan Edwards continues to lead the ABC Player of the Year competition. Even though he missed out against Gold Coast on Saturday, he still ran for a phenomenal 312 metres from 29 carries. Edwards has 21 points, one clear of his teammate Nathan Cleary. Warriors prop Jackson Ford, who yesterday suffered a serious pec injury, is outright third on 19 points but may not play again this season. James Tedesco is on 16 points and still playing great footy, Connor. The incumbent New South Wales fullback again and as good as ever.
1: Yeah, he's like a fine wine, Teddy is.
0: And we've got some great fullbacks in the game.
1: Yeah, we do. We're blessed. Very blessed with fullbacks, honestly.
0: All right, text 0467 920 222.

0: Oh, we're talking about Coach of the Year before, and to me, if it was right now, it'd still be Ivan Cleary, but there are some great people in the running, including Andrew Webster, Christian Wolf, doing an amazing job at the Dolphins, and one I keep mentioning is Justin Holbrook, who you've had a bit to do with at the Roosters, and he's finally got a chance head coaching again. Does it surprise you that he's really changed the whole way Newcastle is going about it?
1: Not at all, Andrew. Yeah, not at all. He's one of the best attacking minds I've sort of ever worked with, you know, as an assistant coach. There's a reason why our attack last year was the way it was, you know, and for the last couple of years.
0: Yeah.
1: And that was a big part of him. And then just, like, he's got such a good energy about him and, you know, like, very positive guy. So I feel like he'd be such a good coach to play under. And even when he, you know, when he got the sack from the Titans, like, that was still in the top eight.
0: That was stunning.
1: Yeah. Yes. Like, you know, he turned that club around from coming last to, I think, making the finals. And then, you know, they hadn't sort of, they weren't playing the football that they wanted to, but they were still in a position to sort of make the finals. So, yeah, I feel like he was hard done by there. And, you know, the Knights is a terrific team for him to take the reins of.
0: Tiger Tooley says, hi, Andrew, how are you doing? Well, thank you, Tiger Tooley. Question for Connor. Are you sad or angry that you were told to move on? I feel that loyalty means nothing these days. You stay loyal to a club, they don't respect the favour or repeat the favour.
1: No, I think I understand it. Yeah, I understand the business side of football, mate. So for me, it was just about, right, well, that's the sort of the decision that's been made. So let's look towards the future and get all that sorted.
0: All right, and also on the text line, well done to Blake and the Sharks medical staff, that being Blake Brayley, back on the field after a broken arm in 3 weeks. Amazing recovery from Magpie Pete. It really was, wasn't it?
1: Yeah, did you see the size of the pad on his arm?
0: It was like Mal Meninga-ish from the late 1980s.
1: Yeah, it was, but it's pretty incredible for him to get back in that time. He's one tough player.
0: All right, now I've nearly forgotten. Director's cut, let's go to it right now. Come on, Tommy.
2: The director's cut.
3: He's tackled five from the goal line with 20 seconds left. Last play, pass back to the halfback kid. Zane Harrison, the future of the Titans, has won the game for the Titans. Gold Coast lead, 19-18, 13 seconds on the clock. Kid Wonder, in his sixth game, has announced himself as the man to take Gold Coast into the future.
4: Now they're well set here, the Bulldogs. Haywood goes off to find Crichton. 30 out, field goal attempt. And this time he makes no mistake. Captain Critter.
0: 2 1-point thrillers there. Thank you, Ralphie. Thank you, Connor. Good luck against the Broncos, mate. Catch you soon.
1: Thank you, mate. Let's catch up soon.
0: Ben Hunt, by the way, is signed again with the Broncos for next year. Thank you to Ralph Tucker, to Tommy, to Jared. I'm Andrew Moore. Thank you for listening. News at next 10 evenings.
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2: Hello and a very good evening to you. Big news day. You would have possibly seen the news that Sir Keir Starmer, the British Prime Minister, has just tendered his resignation about an hour ago to a whole swathe of cameras poised outside Number 10 Downing Street. Here is the moment.
3: The question my party is asking now is whether I am best placed to lead us into the next general election. I have heard the answer of my parliamentary party to that question. And I accept that answer with good grace.
2: More on that in an hour's time after we play the mini quiz. No, actually, straight off the back of 8 o'clock news, we'll talk more about Sir Keir Starmer, what happened in the UK, what led to this moment, and what the future looks like for the UK. Also tonight, we're taking you back to the year 2017. You might have a memory to share. What was happening for you in that year when this was the hit song? I'm in love.

0: let's bring you up to date with the weather, and then we have a fire in Marrickville, Sydney to bring you up to date with. Just to the weather. Tomorrow, mostly sunny for Sydney, a top of temperature of 18 degrees. Canberra, some morning frost and fog about, a top of 13 tomorrow. Newcastle, partly cloudy at 19. Wollongong tomorrow, 17 degrees with rain expected, possibly even heavy falls. But let me talk to you now about Marrickville in the inner west of Sydney, where we do understand firefighters are still working to contain a large blaze that broke out this afternoon just after 3 o'clock. We do know that the road is closed in a northbound direction on Victoria Road between Sydenham Road and Smith Street. But Steve Brown, who's Acting Superintendent for Fire and Rescue New South Wales, joins us now. Hi, Steve.
1: Yes, good evening.
0: What's happening? We know there's been a lot of smoke around the inner west from about the 3:15 this afternoon.
1: Yeah, we're still on scene and still battling that fire, so not contained yet. Still got 80 firefighters working hard to extinguish main fire occupancy, which is believed to be a store and a factory for theatre props. So we've got multiple hose lines at work, both to extinguish the fire, but we're also importantly trying to make sure the fire doesn't get into the nearby exposures. So we've got several crews in each of those exposures also protecting those. We've got 3 ladder platform trucks at work fighting the fire from above. We're expected to be here for some time. As you said, Victoria Road is closed in both directions, so please avoid the area. Smoke, there is still smoke. So if you are living in close by, keep away and just keep windows and doors shut. Smoke has dissipated to a degree, but still in the atmosphere.
0: I know you're not going to know the cause of the fire at this stage, but you said you'll be battling for some time yet. How many more hours do you think before you get it under control?
1: I couldn't give a time, but we're going to be here well into the morning.
0: Okay. So would you expect Victoria Road to be opened for peak hour traffic tomorrow morning?
1: Too early to tell, but I wouldn't be surprised if we're still on scene at that time tomorrow. But obviously we are working hard to, you know, get that fire out and get the road reopened.
0: So the fire has to be contained, and then there's a mop-up and a clean-up even after that. Is that how things proceed?
1: Yeah, correct. We need to extinguish that fire once we're, once it's safe. At the moment, we're sort of battling from the outside, so you know, we're going to work our way in and extinguish that fire fully. So, you know, as I said, we'll be here for some time. Importantly, at the moment, we have contained the fire to that single warehouse. So all the other exposures, we've kept the fire out of them.
0: Mm-hmm. So it's Cook Street in Marrickville. Is that right, Steve Brown?
1: Victoria.
0: So
1: Victoria Road.
0: It's Victoria Road in Marrickville.
1: Yes.
0: Okay, gotcha. Thank you very much for your time. Good luck with things.
1: Okay, thank you.
0: Acting Superintendent of Fire and Rescue New South Wales, that's Steve Brown. Just repeating, Victoria Road between Sydenham Road and Smith Street in Marrickville, closed in both directions, Steve Brown has said. So that might affect the early morning peak hour. If anybody's driving in that area, you'll have to find an alternate route. Let's get into the quiz.
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0: Yeah, my question tonight as an icebreaker is, with so much change in our world over the past 50 years, just about everything, every aspect of life has completely changed, hasn't it? What's one thing in your life that has delightfully not changed? On the weekend, Saturday afternoon, a Jehovah's Witness came knocking on my door. I was rather delighted, but kind of stunned. Does it still happen? People come knocking on your door? You might have a Sunday roast that has happened every Sunday at the same time for the past 50 years and will never change. What is it for you in your life that delightfully has not changed at this point in time and possibly never will? That's my question to you as an icebreaker tonight in the quiz. Our first caller wins a book if you're

0: First caller wins a book. If you're with me right up until the 8 o'clock news, you could win the fridge magnet. So let's get into it. Dan from Yenda is our first caller. Hello, Dan.
1: G'day.
0: What's something for you that delightfully has not changed?
1: The hate for Queensland around origin time.
0: Is that right? How big is the hate?
1: Around this time of the year, it's pretty high.
0: Is it? Uh-huh. What are you thinking for Origin 3?
1: Oh, I wish Laurie Daly wasn't there.
0: Oh, you think he's at fault, do you?
1: Yeah, yep.
0: Okay.
1: He failed before and somebody put him back in there.
0: He's not continuing after this Origin, is that the thinking?
1: I hope not.
0: You hope not. So
1: Andrew Johns.
0: Andrew Johns, are you hopeful, though, for a victory third game?
1: Oh. No comment.
0: No comment. That'd be a no. Let's get into the quiz. You've won a book for being our first caller. Here's a multiple choice.
2: Multiple choice.
0: Big news tonight. Sir Keir Starmer has resigned as the Prime Minister of the UK. When did he become Prime Minister? Was it the year 2020, 2022, or in 2024?
1: 2022.
0: He did not. Sorry, Dan.
1: All good.
0: Thanks all good. The same. Good luck for Origin 3. You've been a winner tonight. You've won yourself a book. So stay on the line. We'll get your details.
1: You.
0: Good on you. Dan, 1-300-222-702. What's the one thing that has not changed for you in your life in a delightful way? Maybe it's little flyers in the letterbox from teenagers offering lawn mowing services. I had one of them the other week too. I thought that was rather nice. River in Tamarama. Hello, River.
3: Hi.
0: What's one thing that stayed the same?
3: I hate for Blues in Origin.
0: What's one thing that stayed the same?
3: I hate for the State of Origin Blues.
0: Oh, okay. You're the opposite to Dan.
3: Yeah, I just hate them.
0: You don't like the Blues and Dan doesn't like the Maroons.
3: Yeah.
0: We'll put you guys together and see what happens, huh? That'd be dangerous. So this question, we've knocked off one of the
2: multiple
0: possibilities. Sir Keir Starmer, who has resigned tonight as the Prime Minister of the UK, when did he become Prime Minister? Was it 2020 or 2024?
3: 2024.
0: You are correct. Have a listen to this voice. This person is the host of an ABC TV show. She's also up for a Gold Logie. Who might it be?
4: In Australia, the top two working dog breeds are the Kelpie and the Australian Border Collie. Both dogs have been bred to take on this tough, rugged landscape. So how do you know which is the right breed for you?
0: She was also the host of ABC News Breakfast until a short time ago. Who might that be?
3: Lisa Miller.
0: Yes, Lisa Miller, host of Master Dogs. Well done. Do you ever watch that show, River?
3: Yeah, I've watched all three seasons.
0: Have you? Oh, do you think Lisa Miller might win the Gold Logie this year?
3: She could.
0: Hmm.
3: She has a good voice, she does good voiceovers.
0: Does she? I'll let her know you said. Take a listen to this song. I'm looking for the name of this song and the artist.

0: What do you think?
1: Excess?
0: River? In excess, it is. Yep.
1: Need you tonight?
0: Need you tonight. Well done.

0: Day at midday in the World Cup?
1: Paraguay.
0: Playing well.
1: After that terrible loss to America.
2: Multiple choice.
0: Say again.
1: After that terrible loss to America, 2-0.
0: Wasn't it terrible? Did you get up to watch?
1: I got up to watch it.
0: Disappointing, wasn't it?
1: Yeah.
0: Own goal and everything.
1: Yeah.
0: Yeah. Oh, well, better luck. Better luck for us on Friday.
1: Yeah.
0: Meryl Streep has won 3 Academy Awards. How many times has she been nominated for an Academy? Is it 16, 21 or 26 times for any Academy Award? She's won 3. How many times has she been nominated? 16, 21 or 26?
1: 16?
0: This is Meryl Streep. Is it 16? Is it 16 times? Sorry, River. You did very well tonight, though.
1: Thank you.
0: Yeah, thank you. Please call again. 1-300-222-702 is the number for the quiz to Chris in Nelson Bay. Hello, Chris.
3: Good evening, Renee. How are you going tonight?
0: I'm really well. The world is full of change, isn't it? But what's one thing in your life that has delightfully not changed?
3: The wonderful, humble corner shop burger.
0: Ah. What do you get? Meat patty? Steak?
3: Yeah, you just go and get myself a cheeseburger and have a bit of beetroot on there and all the usual salads.
0: And it hasn't changed in how many years?
3: Mate, it's the classic corner shop burger has always been the same, and it's you can still get them pretty much most places you go. So
0: they're a wonderful thing. You don't have a specific corner shop. You're saying any corner shop.
3: Well, these days it's the Corlett store is my corner shop and has been for about the last 10 years. But before that I was down in Sydney and I used to get them on Glee Point Road, and then before that I was out at Liverpool and we used to get them at the Lanier Plaza. They're all quite interchangeable and a bloody good burger.
0: Do you put pineapple on your burger?
3: Oh, goodness, no.
0: No? So bacon? Egg?
3: A 10-foot. A bit of bacon and egg's always nice, but I must admit I just like the good old patty, a bit of cheese, salads, a bit of beetroot on there. Does me fine.
0: Sounds good. Meryl Streep. She has won 3 Academy Awards.
2: Multiple choice.
0: How many times, though, has she been nominated by the Academy? Is it 21 or 26?
3: Well, I think she was up to around 22 or something a while back, so I might be wrong here, but I'm going to guess at 26.
0: Is it 26? Sorry, Chris.
3: Nah, that's all right. I took one of the problems out anyway. Good luck to everyone.
0: Thank you. 1-300-222-702. Not 16, not 26 nominations, but maybe Nicholas in Sydney. Hello, Nicholas.
4: Hi.
0: Meryl Streep has been nominated how many times?
4: 21
0: times. She's still acting, so she may have another nomination with Devil Wears Prada. Who knows? What ingredients are required to make meringue?
4: Cream and an egg.
5: Egg and egg whites.
4: That's right. Egg, meringue.
0: Which ingredients are required to make meringue? Your answer is?
5: Eggs. Nicholas?
4: Egg and sugar.
5: I think you're saying eggs and sugar.
0: Okay. I heard you say, is it the full egg? Full egg and sugar?
5: No, it's what part of the egg is it, Nicholas?
4: It's white.
5: Yeah.
0: Egg whites, I'm hearing, egg whites. No yolk, you said before. So your answer is, what ingredients are required to make meringue?
5: Nicholas?
4: It's egg whites and sugar.
0: You got it.
5: Oh, gee whiz.
0: How old are you, Nicholas? You did very well. You did very well. What's one thing that has not changed in your family, Nicholas, and you hope it never will?
4: Not hating sport.
0: Yeah. You'll always love sport, will you?
4: Yeah.
0: Okay. Yeah. What?
4: I just did my AFL training.
0: Oh, you've just come back from AFL training. Good. Is that your favourite sport?
4: Yeah.
0: Yeah. Who's your favourite team?
4: In, like, the real AFL?
0: In the real AFL.
4: The Giants.
0: So which team?
4: Giants.
0: The Giants. GWS. They didn't have a good game on Saturday, did they?
4: Yeah, we were there
5: for that, unfortunately.
0: Yeah, unfortunately. You lost against Carlton, is that right, Nicholas?
4: Yes.
5: Mm. What was the score, Nicholas?
4: Oh, I didn't remember.
5: You don't remember the score?
0: That's all right. That's not a quiz question. Can you help us out, though, naming this song and the artist?

0: Square.
1: River is here from Tamarama. This is the evening's quiz. 1-300-222-702 is the number to play. Another news question. River, the annual winter solstice nude swim was held this morning on the shortest day of the year. Which city was host to the annual nude swim?
2: Hobart.
1: Hobart. Yes, it was. Which country will the Socceroos play this Friday?

0: Any ideas?
1: That's odd.
0: Can't really think of anything right now. What do you think, Nicholas?
2: I'll play it for you again. It might come.

0: I think its song's Don't Forget About Me or something, but I can't think of the artist, though.
1: Oh, you are right. It is Don't You Forget About Me.
0: Don't you forget about me. I don't know. What do you think? I'm thinking, is it INXS?
1: Oh, is it INXS? It is not. Sorry, man. Dad. Sorry, oh, Nicholas. No. Good luck next week with the Giants.
0: I hope they have a win.
1: Thank you. 1-300-222-702. Michael in Freshwater. Hello, Michael.
2: How are you?
1: I'm very well. Don't You Forget About Me is the name of the song. Don't you forget about me. It's not INXS, though.
2: No, it's not. Crowded House?
1: Crowded House? It is not. Not Crowded House either. Sorry, Michael. Before I say goodnight, what's one thing you are delighted that hasn't changed in your life?
2: No matter where the kids are, they ring to play the quiz on the weekend on out of the Herald.
1: Oh, do they? They all ring into home.
2: All ring into home to see if we can get the 25 questions right.
1: That's great. How long have you been doing that for?
2: Oh, they're now, I better not say that, about 25 years.
1: Really? 25 years. And do you all do like a WhatsApp group or something?
2: Yeah. Yeah, we do. Well, we used to, when only one was away, one would ring in. But now, modern technology, we can hook up easily.
1: That is so good. That is so good. And so presumably they've got families of their own, or they've got partners, or they're living in...
2: They've got four grandsons that are a little bit too young to be much help at the moment, although sometimes on the difficult music ones.
1: Well, may that tradition continue.
2: They should have been in the car tonight.
1: They should have been in the what?
2: In the car with me tonight.
1: Oh, tonight.
2: They may have been
1: helped, Michael. Thank you for being here. That is a delightful story. I thought Jehovah's Witness coming to the door, literally walking up the steps and knocking on the door on Saturday afternoon, was such a surprise. I didn't think that happened anymore, but I was delighted that it did. 1-300-222-702. What has stayed the same in your life? Pete in Bombo. Hello, Pete.
3: Hello, how are you tonight, Renee?
1: I'm very well. What stayed the same for you, which is a good thing, Pete?
3: I think the old Johnny Raper, the paper that still gets thrown on your front lawn.
1: Ah, yeah, the delivery of the newspaper. How long have you had it delivered?
3: I haven't had it recently, but when I go running in the morning, I love it, seeing the newspapers on people's front lawns. I think, well, that's good. They're still getting the paper, you know, delivered and, yeah. I mean, it's gone online a lot now, but, yeah, I still like the newspaper. I go down and read it down at the local cafe, but I don't get it delivered yet.
1: Ah, you just see your neighbours with the wrapped-up paper in the front lawn.
3: On the front lawn, I like to see that, yeah.
1: Yeah, I like that too. Yeah, that is a good tradition. Do you know the song? Who sings it? Not INXS, not Crowded House. What do you think, Pete?
3: That's Simple Minds.
1: Yes, it is Simple Minds. Well done. Who was our Prime Minister in 2017?
3: In 2017? Oh, wow. I only normally ring for the music, but I'm going to guess
1: Our 29th Prime Minister. It's a year 2017 we're going to go back to after 8 o'clock tonight. We're going to revisit some of the big moments of 2017.
3: Well, 2017 was huge in America because that was when Trump, that's bad, isn't it? I remember Trumpy coming in.
1: Yes. Trump was in.
3: 2017.
1: There was a famous phone conversation actually between Donald Trump and our Australian Prime Minister over a refugee deal that Trump thought was the worst deal ever. And he hung up on the Prime Minister.
3: Oh, look, I'm going to give it to someone who knows it. I'm only guessing. So I'm going to give up. But, yeah, I won't even guess on it. But I'll give it to someone who knows it. Yeah, thanks, Renee.
1: No worries, Pete. You have a good one. 1-300-222-702. Craig in Ulladulla. Hello, Craig.
4: Hello.
1: The world has changed so much in the past 40 or 50 years. What's one thing that has delightfully not changed?
0: Glass, pretty much.
1: Glass?
0: Yeah.
1: How do you mean?
0: Glass is still glass. Well, glass hasn't morphed much. It's either glass or, I don't know, just glass things.
1: The making of glass, or drinking from glasses?
0: Oh, no, that's changed. Just having glass in general, like glass itself.
1: Oh.
0: Yeah.
1: Yeah. Okay.
0: Yeah.
1: Fair enough. Yeah. Do you drink much out of glasses?
0: Oh, yes, I love glasses. I collect bottles. I've collected bottles since I was a little kid.
1: Oh, okay. That's nice. Have you got coloured sand?
0: Yeah, glass bottles.
1: Have you got coloured sand in glass?
0: Oh, I've got a looking glass. Yeah, it's an hourglass.
1: Very nice. Very nice. Yeah. Who was our Prime Minister back in 2017?
0: I'm going to go because I thought you meant 1917. But
1: no, in the year 2017.
0: 2017. I'm going to go that blonde-haired man. Who was him? He's not popular anymore with Trump. And he was the... I'm hopeless here. I'm on the point of thinking that its name would be...
1: He served for 3 years. He was our 29th Prime Minister.
0: 29th Prime Minister. Rudd, Kevin Rudd?
1: Was it Kevin Rudd?
0: Oh, I don't think it was. No!
1: You don't think it was, but it wasn't. Sorry, Craig.
0: No, it's okay.
1: Mm.
0: All right.
1: Not Rudd. Yep. Good on you. No. Thank you, Craig. 1-300-222-702. Tom in Kingsford. G'day, Tom.
4: Hi, Renee.
1: Hi. The gong's gone off. So if you can get this question right, the quiz is yours tonight. Before we do that, though, what's one thing in your life that delightfully has not changed?
4: The one thing in my life that hasn't changed is I always prefer sitting on the floor than in a chair because I think it's more comfortable, and I've just spent most of my life doing it since I was a kid. Like, I hardly ever sit on a sofa. If friends come over, I'll sit on a sofa. I won't sit on the floor, but, you know, I just prefer it on the floor.
1: Really?
4: Yeah, it's much more comfortable.
1: Is it? You must be very agile, very fit.
4: No, not really.
1: Is it easy to get up off the floor?
4: Yeah.
1: What about back support?
4: I don't really...
1: You don't need it?
4: ...have a problem with it, no.
1: Oh, I think that's a secret. That is the secret to longevity, I think.
4: I hope so.
1: Sitting on the floor. I like that. Who was the Prime Minister back in 2017?
4: Well, I really don't know, Renee, but I'll just have a guess and say Tony Abbott. No.
1: It was not Tony Abbott.
4: Thanks anyway, Renee.
1: Sorry, Tom. 1-300-222-702, Malika in Burringbar has it. Not Tony Abbott, not Kevin Rudd. Who was the Prime Minister in 2017? Our 29th Prime Minister. Does anybody know? 1-300-222-702. Clayton in Gordon. Hi, Clayton.
5: Hi.
1: The gong's gone off, so if you get this right, the quiz is yours. Who was our Prime Minister in 2017?
5: I think it was Malcolm Turnbull.
1: It was Malcolm Turnbull. Well done. Well done, Clayton. We're going to go back to the year of 2017 to remember some of the key events. And if you've got a memory, you might be good enough to share it after 8:30. What song would you like to hear, Clayton, as the winner of the quiz tonight? Would you like to hear Don't You Forget About Me, Simple Minds, Need You Tonight by INXS? And I think that's all we've had.
5: There was another one. I Need You Tonight, please. That'd be great.
1: Yeah, INXS. Before yes, I let please. You go, Clayton, what's the one thing that has not changed in your life?
5: Oh, geez. my love for my wife and my daughters.
1: Nicely said. Thank you, Clayton.
5: Thank you.
1: You've won the brownie points tonight. Here's INXS.

0: 5 minutes of news coming up at 8 o'clock. And then Sir Keir Starmer, UK's Prime Minister, has not survived. He's quit. More on that after news.
1: ABC News, good evening. I'm William Howard Evans. British Prime Minister Sir Keir Starmer has announced he's quitting following growing pressure from within the ranks of his own party and across the country. Cyan Valence reports from London.
2: Less than 2 years after leading the British Labour Party to a landslide election win, Sir Keir Starmer has stepped down as Prime Minister. In a speech outside 10 Downing Street, Sir Keir said he'll remain in place as caretaker Prime Minister until a new Labour leader is chosen in the next few weeks. The announcement comes after months of growing pressure to hand over to a new leader who can try to revive the government's plunging popularity. It's widely expected former MP and Mayor of Greater Manchester, Andy Burnham, will be his successor after winning a by-election to re-enter Parliament on Friday, but it's still not clear if there'll be a party leadership contest first.
1: Australian Prime Minister Anthony Albanese has paid tribute to Sir Keir following the announcement. In a statement posted to social media, Mr. Albanese says he considers his British counterpart a friend and he is thinking of him on what must be a very tough day. The Australian PM says he is grateful for the opportunities the pair has had to work together to strengthen the AUKUS agreement, support Ukraine and protect children from potential social media harm. Locals in London are preparing for temperatures to hit highs of 38 degrees Celsius this week as forecasters warn of a prolonged heatwave. An extreme heat warning has been issued across large parts of the UK. Health officials say the rising mercury could bring serious health risks and increase pressure on public infrastructure. These people in London say it will be difficult to get through the week ahead.
3: Dreading it. It's the days you can sort of manage, but the nights are the worst, and trying to sleep is really difficult, even with fans.
4: It's kind of like this double-edged sword. You want it to be hot, but you don't want it to be too humid.
1: Pakistani and Qatari mediators say Iran and the United States have agreed on a roadmap towards reaching a final deal to end their war within 60 days. Eliza Getzey has the latest.
5: In a joint statement, Qatar and Pakistan say the first round of negotiations between the US and Iran has ended with encouraging progress. They say the parties have agreed to a mechanism to end the fighting in Lebanon, which Iran's foreign minister Abbas Araghchi has described as major progress. The mediators' joint statement said a communication line had been formed to avoid incidents and miscommunication with the aim of safe passage for commercial vessels through the Strait of Hormuz. Technical talks will continue throughout the week.
1: A blaze at a factory in Sydney's inner west has caught fire, resulting in a big exclusion zone being established. Tony Ibrahim reports.
6: Fire and Rescue says the inferno at a multi-occupancy factory in Marrickville hasn't been contained but is less fierce. 80 firefighters and 22 trucks are at the site on Victoria Road, which has been closed in both directions. They've adopted a defensive position battling the fire from outside the structure and say they'll likely work well into the night. Neighbours have been told to close their doors and windows to keep the smoke out. Paramedics are on site and have treated 5 people for minor injuries. 2 of them have been taken to Royal Prince Alfred Hospital for smoke inhalation.
1: Queensland Federal MP Bob Katter says he will soon introduce a bill to Parliament to increase the number and types of sharks that can be harvested by Australian fisheries. States and territories hold primary responsibility for managing sharks in estuaries and coastal waters. On a visit to the New South Wales Hunter region today, Mr. Katter said a federal approach is needed to control shark numbers right across the country.
7: Really, all you've got to do is return them to being able to fish. Sharks. Now, you know, maybe you can say more than that, but I tell you what, you'll catch a lot of sharks if we're just allowed to go back to fishing, like we have done for 200 years.
1: Now to sport, Cabo Verde are a step closer to qualifying for the knockout stage of the FIFA World Cup following a 2-2 draw with Uruguay in Miami. Coming off a draw against Spain, the tiny nation off the coast of Africa made the game just as difficult for their more fancied South American opponents. They sit third in Group H with one more match to come against Saudi Arabia. Defender Roberto Lopez says there's no reason they can't reach the next stage.
8: We've got a good opportunity of reach the next phase, which would be amazing for our group. As I say, it's something that we wanted. It was part of our goals, and just to show that we deserve to be at this level.
1: In other results, Spain thrashed Saudi Arabia 4-0. You're up to date with the latest ABC News.
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0: Welcome back. Thank you for being here and choosing the ABC. In about half an hour or so, we're going to take you back to the year 2017. We've established that Malcolm Turnbull was the Prime Minister. You might remember the year because the same-sex marriage legislation was passed. The overwhelming vote of yes to the legalisation of same-sex marriage in Australia. We'll remember that. You might have a memory of your own back from 2017 when this was the hit song.

0: in love with your body.
1: Also coming up, we'll talk to the Trucking Association. The fuel excise rebate has been extended by the federal government for another month, but at a much smaller discount. Has the federal government struck the right balance here? Or do you think relief should be greater for longer? Or should the support be only for diesel rather than unleaded fuel? What are you thinking regarding the fuel excise rebate and the heavy vehicle road user charge? Big changes announced yesterday. How does it affect you? 1300 222 702 is the number. We'll talk about that shortly. But the big news of the moment is that the English Prime Minister, the UK Prime Minister, Sir Keir Starmer, at the age of 63, just 2 years in the role, has resigned. There were news cameras aplenty outside of number 10 Downing Street just a couple of hours ago. This was widely anticipated. It has been anticipated for weeks, if not months. This is the moment. Britain is soon to have its seventh Prime Minister in 10 years.
2: Change promised by a Labour government. Change fought for by a Labour government. Change delivered by a Labour government. But I know the question being asked now is not who was best placed to change the Labour Party to take us into power and to begin the vital work of improving lives for millions of people. Those questions have been answered. The question my party is asking now is whether I am best placed to lead us into the next general election. I have heard the answer of my parliamentary party to that question. And I accept that answer with good grace. Every decision I've taken has been about putting the country I love first. That is why I will resign as leader of the Labour Party. I have spoken to His Majesty the King this morning to inform him of my decision.
1: Dr. Pat Leslie is an expert in UK politics from ANU and he joins us now. Hello, Pat.
3: Hello, Renee. Good evening. How are you doing?
1: Not surprising. People have anticipated this for weeks, if not months. But it's pretty incredible that Britain is soon to have its seventh Prime Minister in 10 years.
3: That's right. And tomorrow will mark the 10th anniversary of the Brexit vote as well. And so those two things are quite strongly connected to each other, I suspect. Keir Starmer, not so much turfed out because of Brexit, but because of the general instability that now exists in British politics.
1: An instability because of Brexit, because of COVID, because the world is, you know, really has really been through an upheaval. Or what?
3: So the roots of the instability in British politics that led up to the Brexit vote itself are largely down to the 2008 financial crash when, I would say, the bottom fell out of the main economic plan for Britain, which was to have London at the centre of its productive economy and then redistribute the wealth. That was essentially the job of the Blair government. And when the financial crash came, London's position was permanently damaged. It could no longer really do that redistributing role. And so by the time Brexit became a solution, a proposed solution to the problems, many of those left-out communities that had been quite dependent to the central government for being propped up economically, weren't being propped up economically and then punished the government for it. And finding a solution to that essential problem, both political and economic, has been the key essay question of the last 10 years, and no one seems to have been able to come up with an answer.
1: But why? Why does the country hate him so much? James from Cobargo is asking, what did he actually do for people to hate him so much?
3: Starmer? Well, Starmer's prime ministership started out as quite a sort of like timid, I would guess, a small target strategy, and one which aimed to rule Britain in crisis mode from the centre ground. And the problem that he faced with sticking so closely to the centre of politics was that when it became time for him to really rest on his parliamentary party and his broader party for support when he got into trouble, was that he'd made so many decisions that really rankled with the left wing of his party that when he started to get into trouble, he found that support from them, which he needed, was no longer there. So there is, you know, there's some cases where it looked like he was not only kind of facing up against the right-wing media, the Conservative Party, Nigel Farage's Reform, Jeremy Clarkson, he was also facing off against his own party to the left. And in some ways, he looks like a similar kind of figure to a Malcolm Turnbull or a Kevin Rudd, who was whose position within their party was weakened because they refused to listen to the broad social base of their party.
1: Some people say his, you know, technocratic lawyer-like communication style didn't inspire any sort of vision, didn't inspire his party, and failed to inspire the population of the UK. He's only been there for 2 years. Did he achieve much?
3: There's something about Keir Starmer's personal style, which just seems to really put people off. I'm not sure exactly what it is, but he just doesn't have that sort of personal touch. His government, as he pointed out in his speech just a few hours ago, has made some progress. It's made progress on immigration, notably taking down immigration quite significantly since they got in power. They've had some good news to talk about in terms of the National Health Service, wait lists. They've been able to preside over a period of increasing wages relative to inflation. So all of that is good news. And in some senses, it's not clear what a replacement prime minister would do differently. The main issue seems to be a combination of party management being blind to the complaints of your colleagues, and also just not being able to sell the narrative. Labour's desperately in need of someone who can sell those achievements convincingly and in a way that people will listen.
1: Pat Leslie, we might get you back on a different line because it's difficult to hear you. Is it okay if we just call you back on the regular phone line?
3: Of course.
1: Yeah, we'll just be a moment. 1300 222 702. If you've got questions about what's happened in the UK tonight, it is pretty extraordinary to lose a prime minister in this way after just 2 years of being in office. Really, from hero to zero is the story of Sir Keith Starmer. Made a knight. He was knighted. He was so popular. I mean, he wasn't knighted in office, but he was knighted some years ago because of his extraordinary contributions to service in the world of criminal justice. Just 2 years into office, he won a huge kind of general election just 2 years ago. He came in on a platform of national renewal, returning politics to public service, he said, and returning trust in government, but he lost the support of not just his own party, but became the most unpopular prime minister in UK history. How can that be? The most unpopular prime minister in UK history. Pat Leslie is back with us. That's a pretty damning kind of statistic, isn't it, to be the most unpopular?
3: It is, but to be fair to Keir Starmer, he's competing in a different world to the world which was slightly more permissive and easygoing. We've got records back to Margaret Thatcher, Tony Blair, And you know, even John Major, not a particularly notably popular prime minister, all of them finished their terms with much healthier net satisfaction than Keir Starmer has. But Keir Starmer's not very different in his popularity, really, to Rishi Sunak, his predecessor. Liz Truss did not have enough time to really, really fall in the polls. Prime ministership only lasted 6 weeks. So this is partially an artifact of a changed world and a population, a British electorate that's really, really fed up with politics in general.

0: And it's not without it's worth noting, I should say, that the very, very overwhelmingly likely successor, Andy Burnham, as he's announced that he's running, as he's announced more and more officially that his intention is to be prime minister, his national polling numbers have gone from being, you know, by far and away the most popular politician in the country. His figures now are also starting to decline. The closer he gets to number 10, he's already starting to see to feel a little bit of that kind of broad dissatisfaction with politics in general that the British public seem to have.
1: So Andy Burnham looks like he's going to be the next guy, former Manchester mayor. He was also a minister in the Tony Blair government. He seems to be hugely popular, but you say that's today's story. Tomorrow, when it's announced that he's going to run as the next UK Prime Minister, his popularity might start to decline. What's going on? Are people just fed up world over of politics, Pat Leslie? We're seeing this pretty much across the board, aren't we? Sick of the establishment, sick of both sides of politics, sick of politicians feeling like, as an everyday Joe Blow, you're not doing well in today's world.
0: Well, that's right. So, I mean, part of the material compact of a relationship between a public and its democratic elite is that democratic elite improves their lives, right? And we've seen as living standards going backwards over the past decade, and so it's not surprising that people are getting jack of parties from all sides. I would say it's interesting that Burnham, you know, despite having been a frontline Labour politician for the best part of 30 years now, is looking to run as something of an insurgent. So he's been mayor of Greater Manchester, which is a separate role. It means that he's been able to be critical from the outside of the Labour government as it's been going through its various scandals and disasters. He's not just a sort of outsider coming in this case. He, like Nigel Farage, also has his own set of ideas about what it is that's wrong with the UK establishment. And so what he's proposing is a set of constitutional reforms. One would be to go with a proportional representation system. The other would be to replace the House of Lords with an elected body of the nations and regions, as he calls it. Another one would be to have a basic law or a written constitution, which, you know, the UK lacks. And if you're up to date with your Australian constitution and sort of set of institutions, what he's really proposing is a UK that looks quite a bit more like Australia in that sense.
1: Mm. Some people say it's a wake-up call to all centre-left governments across the world, that deeply unpopular governments we've seen in the UK, we've seen in France, we've seen in Italy, in Germany, the Netherlands, and even in Australia, deeply unpopular, beware of the far-right agendas of, you know, wanting anti-immigration, pro-protection, closing down, you know, borders, anti-establishment views. Do you think it is a wake-up call to our government in Australia?
0: Potentially. And so one of the things that the UK government has been criticised a lot for is sort of moving to the right to try to counter the threat of an even further right opposition in Nigel Farage, right? And what's happened on the right of politics across the Western world, and in particular the UK and Australia, is that the right wing has fragmented into a centre-right establishment party and a group of insurgent populist radical right parties that are just taking over. And it seems that there's nothing that the Liberal Party can do. They don't seem to be able to tack to the right far enough. Angus Taylor's tried, and it doesn't seem to have had much, made much difference. The one sort of the one kind of ray of light, if you like, if you're a fan of of progressive politics, is that progressive political parties aren't quite so fragmented. And what Andy Burnham has shown in winning Makerfield is that if you can hold together a broad alliance of left-wing progressive voters across those potential parties, then you can keep out the threat of a populist radical right party. And for an Australian Labor Party, the lesson would be, don't be afraid of holding together a broad left-wing coalition, because the right wing is fragmenting, and if you can hold up your end, then you will sort of win by default.
1: Well, we'll have to see what Andy Burnham does. Hugely popular in the city of Manchester, where he's been the mayor. It looks like he will be the anointed successor. He's being sworn into the UK Parliament in a few hours' time. Can I just ask you about changing prime ministers so much? In Australia, we saw this, didn't we, with the Howard... after Howe, we had Kevin Rudd and Julia Gillard backwards and forwards, and then we had Tony Abbott and Malcolm Turnbull and Scott Morrison. We had six prime ministers over about 20 years. The UK will now have its seventh prime minister in 10 years, so they've changed more than us. Is it good for democracy? Is it good for government at the federal level to change leaders so much? Is it a good thing, does it create instability?
0: Well, I mean, there's two things there. I mean, first, I think instability seems to create more instability. So once you've had an episode of a party sort of knifing and rebelling and staging a coup over its leader, it's then not so difficult to imagine doing it again, because people sort of practice those skills, counting numbers, looking for weaknesses, bringing numbers together. So it's a sort of a sociological phenomenon almost. You know, you've just got people who are used to doing that and thinking that that's an acceptable way to behave. The problem, of course, is that it's hugely damaging for the parties that do it. It was very damaging for the Labour Party that they engaged in that in the early 2010s in Australia. And then when the Liberal Party did almost precisely the same thing twice, what that shows to the public is an unstable set of quite immature politicians. So the argument that you have against a populist opponent, that, you know, we're sensible parties of government that care about the country and not about personal glory, well, it's very difficult to sustain that sort of argument. It is damaging. And it's not really a surprise that proportion of the primary vote among the two major parties in Australia has been going down quite rapidly in that same period of time that there's been all of that prime ministerial instability. And so now, you know, combined share of primary vote between the coalition and the Labour Party is something like 50% to 55%. That's really scarily low. And it means that it's very, very difficult to predict what will happen in the next federal election.
1: Dr. Pat Leslie, it's very good to chat. Thank you very much for your insights.
0: Thank you, Renee.
1: From the Australian National University, Dr. Pat Leslie is an expert in UK politics. So Sir Keir Starmer has gone, he's quit, and the new guy, Andy Burnham, looks like he'll take over the Labour Party, the next Prime Minister of the United Kingdom. Will he be able to win at the next general election? Who knows?

0: Thank you, Carl. He says, people are sick of the same being dribbled out by the two major parties, sick of the same people being brought through the ranks and being brainwashed by their older party members. Sounds fair enough to me. Does it sound fair enough to you, Carl?
1: Mornings with Saskia Maven.
2: The club that I belong to, Canberra Mornings Listeners Club. 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
3: 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And it's open, so please come along.
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0: So the fuel excise rebate has been extended by the federal government for another month, but at a much smaller discount. So you were saving, it was 26.3 cents a litre with the halving of the fuel excise, and the states were chipping in a bit. It was around 32 cents a litre you were saving. Now it's just going to be 16 cents a litre, and they're sort of tapering it off. The heavy vehicle road user charge, they've decided about that as well. They're going to reintroduce it at 16 cents per litre until August, and then the full amount will be applied after that. Has the federal government struck the right balance here, do you think? Some people suggested to me on this show last Wednesday that there should be support only for diesel, not for unleaded, given that prices have kind of stabilised quite a bit. What do you think about that? Should the support only be for diesel? Should more support be given to truck drivers with the heavy vehicle road user charge free until the end of the year? Would that be better for our supply chains and for inflation, which of course is a big burning issue right now? Matt Munro is the CEO of the Australian Trucking Association and joins us now. Hi, Matt.
5: Good evening.
0: Do you think the federal government has struck the right balance here?
5: Look, our preferred position would be to continue the relief towards the end of the year, certainly while the uncertainty persists. However, the government, of course, do need to balance tax take and infrastructure builds, etc. And the circumstances have markedly changed since the beginning of this crisis. The fuel prices have come down from their peak.

0: supply seems to have been shored up. And we do have some support programs in place for the industry. So the need certainly has changed. So while the relief would be welcome, because people are still struggling with the current circumstance, I think a tapered response is reasonable. We had proposed perhaps that to government, perhaps stepping it down in three stages. They've announced they're going to do that in two stages. I think we should look at the positives here. We were given full relief for 3 months as an industry, and that relief is going to continue sort of in part for a further month. Now, the government have said that they will impose the rest of those charges at the end of the month, but look, it's always under review. If circumstances change, they may well make a different decision.
1: Would it be better if the federal government said, right, we're not going to give any more relief for unleaded fuel? Those prices have come back to pre-war levels. We will just continue to give a relief for diesel.
0: Look, I don't think that's an unreasonable position. It's very expensive, these tax measures. They cost the government about $500 million every single month. They leave them in place. Diesel is just different in nature in that it's generally used to support commercial industries. And so it's a cost that goes into everything we move around Australia and we produce, an embedded cost there. So it does add to inflation, those costs. Petrol, although, you know, that's a household cost for many people. So, look, it's a delicate balance for the government. But from the heavy vehicle industry perspective, we see diesel as the most important fuel that keeps Australia moving. And we'd certainly be open to increases in the excise for petrol while continuing the relief for diesel.
1: But in terms of where prices are, unleaded fuel has come back to pre-war prices, but diesel hasn't. Isn't that right?
0: Yeah, they're two different markets, and because of that commercial commercial demand for diesel, the prices have remained elevated. It would be fair to say, though, that the current situation, while stable, it's really not sustainable. The reason those prices have come down is because different countries have been drawing down on their reserves. If the fuel doesn't start flowing into the system, and even if it does now, it's going to be 9 to 12 months before things get anything like normal again. And many countries around the world have said they're going to start increasing their stocks. So they're going to have to replenish what they've released, plus build a new stock, which is going to increase demand for some time. So, look, I think we've got to be open to changing circumstances. There's a fragile peace in place at the moment, only with negotiations to occur over 60 days. You know, look at what's happened for the last 3 months. That situation may well change. So I think governments need to be at the ready to consider all options.
1: But why not treat unleaded petrol differently to diesel?
0: But you certainly could. As I said, there's a huge cost to governments in providing the tax relief for both of those fuels. They are two different markets. The taxes are easy to apply differently at the bowser because they are different fuels. So it's certainly an option governments could consider. And we'd, like I said, we'd be open to it. Our main priority is that the relief for diesel continue. That's what keeps Australia moving and affects our members. It certainly would be an option for them to remove the relief on petrol, but I think we need to understand governments are political animals. There'd be plenty of households out there hurting, and there'd certainly be some votes potentially and some feeling.
1: But not really, because since the Iranian war began, petrol prices are now the same price as petrol was back then. It's diesel that's 20 cents per litre higher, isn't it?
0: Yeah, absolutely. And I'm 100% supporting the continuation for diesel. I think the considerations around petrol are probably more political because, as you rightly point out, the prices are different. Well, prices have gone back to being the same, but the price of petrol is different from the price of diesel. So, look, there's certainly an option open to government.
1: Just on, you know, acknowledging the work that the federal government, the Albanese government, has done in terms of securing supply, they've done a pretty good job, have they not, in terms of securing both unleaded fuel and diesel supply to Australia?
0: Yeah, I think they have. We're a fairly rich country, and so we have probably more options at our disposal. We also have world-reaching supply chains into Australia with the fuel companies that supply Australia. So we've been able to acquire stocks from other destinations. The government's diplomacy in the region has been fantastic, and the underwriting of shipments, because there is, look, I've heard of tankers of diesel, but the value of the product has doubled since the time it's been filled and then it's been on its way to Australia. Now, when the price falls, that could easily go the other way. So there's some risk for the fuel companies that are moving this fuel around. So the government providing that underwriting has helped them accept that risk. The government has also put some measures in place for our industry, which have been most welcome as well. So there's a zero interest loan program for those who have really struggled with particularly cash flow issues and recovering the increased fuel cost from their customers. There's also a new order in place from the Fair Work Commission, which empowers all transport companies in the supply chain to recover their increased fuel costs from the others further up the supply chain, and to make sure that those costs that are recovered are passed on to other supply chain parties.
1: There's very little acknowledgement when political parties do a good job.

0: acknowledgement when political parties do a good job. Are you acknowledging that tonight?
1: Yes, absolutely. Absolutely. I think the government's response has been good. They've certainly been consulting very closely with industry, and they did that from very early on. And they're still listening. This latest decision to taper rather than end the support was made in consultation with industry. And I would like to think they will continue to do that. And we would certainly acknowledge the good work of the government in a situation that really is not of their making and they can't control.
0: Matthew Munro, thank you very much for your time.
1: Great, thank you.
0: Yeah, Matt Munro is the CEO of the Australian Trucking Association. Jay points out on the text line that unleaded fuel is only at pre-war levels because of the excise relief. If you remove it completely, the price will immediately jump by 32 cents a litre. Yeah, I understand your point, Jay, but the tapering would mean that, you know, it will only jump up by 16 cents and then 32 cents after August. And if supply continues to flow through the Strait of Hormuz and we're still awaiting whether that's going to happen, then you would hope that supply will continue to flow through and the prices will decrease. But yes, it's all a waiting game to see, isn't it? I take your point. But do you agree with me that perhaps these are two very different markets and unleaded fuel should be treated differently to perhaps diesel? Just a thought.
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Time to take you back to a year, a random year. Tonight we've chosen the year of 2017. What were you doing in 2017 that was significant? Do you have any memories, perhaps, of the year? Did something happen to you that's worth sharing? We would love to hear. 1-300-222-702 is the number. Or perhaps you will be jogged by some of the audio we play here, some of the big news events in the country, some of the big news events in the world, and indeed some of the popular songs that were heard back in 2017, like this one.

0: The undisputed biggest song of the year, Shape of You by Ed Sheeran. What happened for you in the year 2017? Michael. Hello, Michael from Barrack Heights. Welcome.
1: Hey, Renee. Good to talk to you again, doll.
0: What happened in 2017 for you?
1: So often people basically change football teams, but I changed football codes because of it.
0: Really? Tell us more.
1: Yeah, so in 2016, my beloved Canberra Raiders, well, not so beloved anymore, but my Canberra Raiders in 2016 got to a grand final qualifier, and there were so many big things that they were hopeful to achieve in 2017, and they just underachieved. They just crumpled in a heap. On the other hand, my Richmond Tigers in the AFL had a terrible year 2016, finished 13th, and in 2017, they made the grand final and they won it.
0: Wow. So it was more fun being an AFL supporter.
1: It is. It really did make me think about what is actually a better contest, whereas the rugby league is a bit stale. Every time the ball goes in the air in AFL, it's a contest. Every time the ball's on

0: on the ground. It's a contest. So people call it aerial ping pong, call it what you will, but for me, it was a better spectacle, a maybe rethinking regarding what sort of sport I should be like following.
1: Good on you. Go the Tigers. Thanks, Michael.
0: Thanks, Renee.
1: 2017, the year that Michael switched codes and became an AFL supporter. What happened for you in 2017? It was the year that Malcolm Turnbull was Prime Minister, Scott Morrison was the Treasurer, and you might remember the year because same-sex marriage legislation was overwhelmingly voted a yes to.
2: 1, 2, 3, yes!
3: We can rely on the Australian people to do the bloody right thing.
4: And now the official results of the Australian Marriage Law Postal Survey. For the national result, yes responses, 61.6% of the responses.
1: Yeah, there was a postal vote. Overwhelmingly, 61.6% of Australians voted yes to change the Marriage Amendment Bill and allow same-sex marriage to be a thing in this country. This was the moment that the same-sex marriage bill passed federal parliament.
5: What a day. What a day for love, for equality, for respect. Australia has done it. Every Australian had their say and they said it's fair, get on with it. And the Parliament has got on with it and we have voted today for equality, for love. It's time for more marriages, more commitment, more love, more respect.
1: That's Malcolm Turnbull in Parliament with the passing of that bill. Tim says we moved from Mingoola to Taree. I do miss the bush, but West is best. Someone else says, this is Jay. In 2017, I became a grandfather for the first time. At the ripe old age of 35, a grandfather? No, that can't be right, Jay. As an extra special bonus, my grandson entered the world on my wedding anniversary, meaning I'll never forget my anniversary. So how old were you as a grandfather, Jay? It can't be 35. What else happened, you might remember, that the parliamentary citizenship crisis happened in 2017. Do you remember that? This was a major scandal where politicians realised for the very first time that if they held dual citizenship, that under the Constitution, they could not be members of Parliament. So this affected so many people. Barnaby Joyce discovered that he was a dual New Zealand citizenship. New Zealand citizen by descent. Fiona Nash, the deputy leader of the Nationals, realised that she had British citizenship. And Larissa Waters, who is now the leader of the Greens, realised that she had Canadian citizenship by birth. Here she is.
6: It's with great sadness that I have discovered that I'm a dual citizen and that I'll be forced to stand down from my position in the Senate. I apologise wholeheartedly for the damage and the embarrassment that this will cause, but I take full responsibility for this oversight. And this was my fault and my fault alone. I was born in Canada and I left at 11 months. My parents are Australian. I've never been back. I thought I was naturalised as an Australian and that I had the choice at age 21 to choose whether to be a Canadian citizen. And I chose not to. But it seems that the law was changed a week after I was born, and in fact, I should have actively renounced Canadian citizenship. I'll now obviously do that, and I just want to apologise to my party and to all of the wonderful Queenslanders that I've been so proud to represent in the last 6 years.
1: It was quite a moment, wasn't it? The parliamentary citizenship crisis. Larissa Waters had to resign as a senator, but then she came back a year later and now in 2026, well, she is the leader of the federal Greens. So that's been full circle. In 2017, this was the most popular TV show.

Game of Thrones, the largest global cultural phenomenon of the time, the most watched new television program in 2017 across the world. I think there was something like 3 million viewers on average watching this, and something like 16 million across the globe.

0: In June of 2017, after a failed bid for the 2022 FIFA World Cup, Football Federation Australia announced a bid for the 2023 FIFA Women's World Cup. And didn't we enjoy a lot of success because of that? But the bid for the 2023 FIFA Women's World Cup came in this year, June 2017. Also in sport, the Australian women's tennis, Serena Williams defeated her older sister Venus Williams for her seventh Australian title and her record 23rd Grand Slam event. That was Serena Williams in 2017 defeating her older sister Venus. That's an exciting moment. Betty Cuthbert died in 2017 at the age of 79, the Australian athlete who won four Olympic gold medals across the 1956 and 1964 Games. Australia's golden girl was no more on the 6th of August 2017. We said goodbye to Betty Cuthbert. Also in the year 2017, the Me Too movement was a viral movement.
1: Breaking news just moments ago. Harvey Weinstein surrendered to police here in New York City.
2: In 2017, over 10 years after the Me Too movement was founded, Harvey Weinstein was exposed as a sexual predator, and a tweet from a Hollywood celebrity sparked a viral moment.
3: It kind of lit a fire across this country.
2: Millions across the world said, Me Too.
0: It was a social movement like we'd never really seen before, the Me Too movement, unseating so many prominent figures across entertainment, politics and media. The biggest, of course, was probably Weinstein. I guess the movement still continues to this day, does it? But it all began in 2017. Gladys Berejiklian was sworn in as the 45th Premier of New South Wales following the highly unexpected resignation of Mike Baird. Do you remember that?
4: I know it won't be easy, but I'm really excited by the prospect of taking our state to the next level. I know what difference it is to a community if a dirt road becomes a bitumen road. I know what difference it makes to a community if there's a new hospital ward or if there's a toilet upgrade at the local sporting oval.
0: Gladys Berejiklian, the 45th Premier of New South Wales in 2017. Staying in the state of New South Wales, what else happened? Well, you might remember that former New South Wales Minister for Minerals and Forest Resources, Ian MacDonald, was sentenced to 10 years in prison for criminal misconduct for having corruptly issued mining licences at Doyle's Creek in the Hunter Valley. It was on June the 2nd in 2017 that he was sentenced to 10 years of prison. This was another hit song of 2017.
5: There's

and Justin Bieber. Now, Jay and Dapdo says in 2017 he became a grandfather for the very first time at the age of 35. Now, my apologies, Jay, if we doubted you, but it does seem incredibly young. Philippa says, no, I reckon he can. If he was 16 or 17 and his kids were the same, he definitely could be 35 and a grandfather. Is that right, Jay? You're screaming.

0: I got a new car in 2017. It now has 330,000 kilometres on the clock. Still going. Despacito. What else happened in 2017? Maybe you've got a memory and you're prepared to share it with us. 1-300-222-702 or the text line 0467-922-702. Emmanuel Macron was elected the President of France in October. Toyota ceased vehicle production across Australia. The 3rd of October 2017, they closed their Toyota Altona manufacturing plant in Melbourne. The end of car manufacturing for Australia. Jay in Dapto. Hello, Jay.
1: How are you?
0: We doubted your grandfathering at the age of 35.
1: Totally true.
0: So were you 16 or 17 when you gave birth to your first child?
1: I was a bit younger than that. My wife was 17. I won't go into too much more detail about how young.
0: Wow. Okay. And so at 35, you had your first grandchild?
1: Yes. And only. I haven't had any more.
0: Oh, you've just got one?
1: Just the one, yeah.
0: And are you in contact with your grandchild?
1: Yeah, he actually lives with us.
0: Really?
1: He and his mum. Yeah, so they lived together and were renting for a while, and around COVID time, things got a bit difficult, as everyone knows, and, yeah, they moved home with us.
0: Well, that must be a nice young family in Dapto.
1: Oh, it's great fun.
0: Good on you. Good on you, Jay. Thank you.
1: Not a problem.
0: Thanks for clarifying. It does seem incredibly young, but it's good to be young as a father and good to be young even better as a grandfather, hey, Jay? What else happened? Well, on the 17th of August, One Nation leader Pauline Hanson wore the full Islamic dress into Senate. She was calling for the banning of the burqa. That was back 17th of August 2017, and she's still around.

Andrew says, what rubbish music from 2017. You've got to stop that music, he says. But this was the hit song. What can we do, Andrew?

0: Peter says, I'm an Australian. After 12 years in the US, I brought the USA Rugby League to Australia and to the PNG for the first time in 2017. For the 2017 Rugby League World Cup, I was USA Rugby League chairman. It was wonderful. Thank you for that, Peter. Coming up to 5 minutes of news at 9 o'clock, and then the two big emotions, people say, are fear and love. They're the two big umbrella emotions. Every other emotion fits neatly into those two, fear and love. Do you agree with that? How does the brain process them differently?
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2: ABC News, good evening. I'm William Howard Evans. Britain will have a new Prime Minister within months after Sir Keir Starmer stepped down just 2 years after leading the Labour Party to a landslide election victory. Cyan Valence reports from London.
3: After months of speculation, Sir Keir Starmer has resigned as British Prime Minister. In a statement outside 10 Downing Street, the PM said he'll remain as leader until his replacement takes over by September.
4: I will do everything I can to ensure an orderly handover of power.
3: While he was respected on the world stage, Sir Keir has struggled at home after a number of policy backflips and scandals which have seen his popularity plummet. His departure was triggered by the victory of popular Labour Party figure Andy Burnham in a by-election last week. It's still not clear if any other party members will contest the leadership.
2: Sir Keir's successor will be the seventh Prime Minister since the Brexit referendum 10 years ago. Here's the BBC's Rob Watson.
5: Less than 2 years after arriving in Downing Street, Keir Starmer is leaving. His most likely successor is Andy Burnham, the former mayor of Greater Manchester, though it's not clear whether other candidates will come forward. Keir Starmer leaves office as profoundly unpopular as his five immediate predecessors, raising the obvious question, will whoever comes next have any more success in lifting the mood of pessimism and gloom that has hung over Britain for more than a decade now.
2: To other news, and parts of Europe are sweltering through a heatwave this week. About a third of France is under a red alert for heat, with temperatures reaching 40 degrees Celsius in some areas. An extreme heat warning has also been issued across parts of the UK, covering large swathes of England and Wales, where highs of 38 are expected this week. This man in London says it'll be a struggle to get through the week without air conditioning.
6: I'm mostly just concerned about being able to get some sleep with the hot weather like that. Obviously, no AC. We're in a top floor flat, so it gets quite hot in there. So that'll be no fun. Obviously, tube gets really hot. It'll not be an enjoyable week. I'm just trying to get through it.
2: The Lebanese president has reportedly discussed efforts to maintain a ceasefire and halt Israeli military escalation during a phone call with US Vice President J.D. Vance. The Lebanese presidency says Joseph Aoun was joined by White House envoy Jared Kushner and Qatar's prime minister on the call with Mr. Vance. It follows the conclusion of the first round of negotiations between the US and Iran towards ending the war. Mediators Qatar and Pakistan say the talks have ended with encouraging progress. Some experts say Australia is losing the war on cocaine, with the country remaining the highest consumer of the drug per capita in the world. Authorities say they're still unsure who's behind Australia's largest ever cocaine import, where nearly 3 tonnes of the drug were found stashed under shipping containers in Sydney's west last Friday. Duncan McNabb is a former New South Wales detective and says more resources are needed.
7: Increasing searches of containerised shipping would be extraordinarily helpful. It's not an easy task. It requires really good intelligence, not only Australia-wide, but also internationally as well, so we can track these shipments from where they start until they get here. It's a battle. I don't think we're winning, and God knows we've been fighting it for a lot of years.
2: Authorities in Western Australia are awaiting more bird flu test results after two confirmed H5 cases near Esperance. Andrew Chowding has more.
8: The two birds were found in the Cape Legrand National Park, and this part of the country is well known to be sort of something like a seabird nesting ground superhighway. A lot of birds come here to nest. The archipelago of the Ryeshay behind me is well known nesting ground for birds, and there are wetlands right along the coast of Esperance where these seabirds come to nest also. So to people and to bird watchers and to local vets, it wasn't a huge surprise that the H5 virus landed here, just because so many birds come here and there are so many nesting grounds that exist along the coastline here.
2: To sport, and veteran basketballer Joe Ingles says he's feeling good as he starts training with Melbourne United. The 38-year-old small forward has only just arrived back in Australia with his family after 13 seasons in the NBA. In his final 2 years in the US, Ingles played just 46 games as he was relegated to a bench option for the Minnesota Timberwolves. And Sydney Swans midfielder Taylor Adams has retired from the AFL effective immediately. That's the latest ABC News.
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0: Hello and welcome back. This Monday, the 22nd of June. Great to have you here. However you're listening, you might be on the ABC Listen app, on TV channel 25, streaming on the web, on digital radio, or on 702 Sydney, 666 Canberra, or on the AM dial across regional New South Wales. Great to have you here. Coming up, producer Tash with what's trending online, what people are talking about, what's the hottest and latest thing. She'll be here with that in about 20 minutes or so. And we'll also take a look at this new Australian horror film out now. It's making a big splash. It's called Leviticus. You may have seen it. And if you have, I'd love to hear from you. 1-300-222-702 is our number. But before we do that, let's chat to neuroscientist Dr. Rick van der Zwaan. Hello, Rick.
10: How are you, Renee?
0: Now, Rick, there is a popular idea by many psychologists and philosophers that there are really just two emotions, two human emotions, fear and love. And pretty much all emotions can fit neatly into those two categories. So from love, you get happiness and joy and compassion, empathy and trust. And in the umbrella that is fear, you get worry, anxiety, anger, hate, resentment, guilt, shame, and all that bundle. Do you go along with that?
10: Not really, because we can measure the differences physiologically. I think philosophically, it's kind of an interesting thing, you know, discussion to have. You could have it over the dinner table, but at a physiological level, we can see the differences between, you know, fear and not fear, and that's not a complete, that, you know, not fear is not the same as love, you know, so the Venn diagrams don't overlap enough in terms of what's going on in your body and your brain. And you've got to remember that all these emotions aren't just feelings that we experience, you know, they're not just things that we're mindful of. They're not just chemical reactions in our brain. They're actually physiological reactions throughout our whole bodies. So you might have those at kind of, you know, if you like a graph, you know, you might have one of those on the x-axis and one on the y, and you can plot things everywhere. But in terms of behaviour and in terms of physiology, it's much more complicated than that.
0: I see. So let's talk about what goes on in the brain chemically and from a neurological point of view when it comes to the emotion of fear, shall we?
10: Oh, yeah, I love fear. It's great. Well, fear's a good emotion.
0: Fear can be good and it can be bad.
10: Well, and a lot of it's got to do with how you think about it. So, you know, my take-home message tonight for everyone is fear is actually your friend. It's just slightly odd friend, right? Doesn't always make you feel very comfortable. Sometimes you can overreact. You get sweaty. You might get annoyed, but it's still your friend.
0: Recently, at Coogee Beach just last week, we saw a lot of fear because we saw a great white shark in a part of Sydney's waters that really hasn't been ever seen before. And what it meant was that here's this young 35-year-old swimmer attacked at a beach like Coogee, which you would never expect the great white really to come into shore so close as it did. She was just swimming, you know, 20 or 30 metres offshore within the flags, doing what she does on any other day. And here comes this great white shark, and she's left still in a critical condition of St Vincent's Hospital. One of her arms has been amputated. She has a whole bunch of surgical procedures over coming days and weeks. We don't know how she will end up. But it has been a fearful time for people who love the ocean.
10: Exactly. And this is the thing about fear. It actually is a recognition of threat. It's our response to a clear and present threat. And that's how it's evolved. And that's why I say it's our friend, because it actually, fear actually evolved to keep us alive. Sorry, I'll make a sentence a sec. Fear evolved to keep us alive. And it does a really, really good job of that. So, you know, we've talked before about the amygdala. We've talked about it in various contexts. But the thing that the amygdala is really, really good at is threat detection. And it is so good at threat detection that when we perceive a threat, whether we see it or hear it or smell it, whatever it is, our amygdala responds so quickly that our body gets ready to act more quickly than our brain can process what's there. So, you know, if we get onto dry land for just a second, you know, if you're walking along and you almost step on a snake, but you see it, your amygdala will be working to stop you stepping on it and will give you extra strength to jump away from it more quickly than the rest of your brain can process and go, that's a snake. So it really is, you know, it's keeping us alive. And then you have an event like Coogee, which is really, really, you know, a dreadful thing and has been the topic of a lot of discussion in my house, I have to say. And for the people who are there and for the people who see sharks in the water and so on, that's a fear, you know, they have a natural fear response. The discussions that we have, people get scared of the water, and being scared of something is slightly different from being from the fear response, because that's the evolutionary way of us communicating to each other that there is could be a threat in that area. And so we approach the area or approach the idea or whatever it is more alert. We're not yet, you know, fully physiologically in a fear response, but we are more alert and we're monitoring the environment much more carefully. And we can do that, you know, we've got language and abstract thinking, so we can do that in our lounge room or, you know, walking along the beach, not in the water. But you're dead right, Renee. It's all about...
0: Rick? Where's he gone?
10: I'm here.
0: The fear has taken over. Rick, you're back. Okay, we lost you for a moment.
10: I'm here.

0: Sorry.
1: So let me get to the point is that that happened a week ago on Sunday, yesterday. A whole bunch of paddleboarders and swimmers encouraged people to get back into the water on Sunday, sort of to ease the post-shark attack psychological tussle. Now, the thing is you know that there could be a great white shark in that water. There was an alarm, I think, at a beach at Maroubra a bit earlier, and yet these people, I think there were 30 of them, still went back into the water yesterday to try to overcome their fear of the ocean. Explain that. Explain the brain yep. process there.
0: It's a wonderful thing. You know, I saw in the news all the people who went down to the beach and got back into it. And one of the things that we do as an evolutionary response, if we have seen a threat in a certain place, then that place we label as threatening. Now, you don't want to be always, you know, alert when you go to somewhere that you love. So, you know, for people who go to that beach every day, and if you're an Australian, you know when you go to the beach, you've got some risk that there can be a shark in the water, you know, and everyone has everyone thinks about it a little bit. But you've got to engage in a process where you show that threat that was there yesterday is not still there, and so this place is now okay again.
1: But here's the thing. So Richard points out in Randwick, I've got this right, that there was a shark alarm just before all those swimmers.
0: Yep.
1: There were more than 30. Sorry, there were 30 paddleboarders, and there was a drone patrolling the Coogee Beach, but a whole bunch of swimmers, there were hundreds of them, they were all encouraged to get back into the water at the same time as a Maroubra shark alarm was going off saying there is a shark just down the road. How do you overcome that?
0: Well, there's a few things going on there. And so, first of all, it's a place that normally is safe, and so it's about making it safe again by getting back in and showing yourself and showing other people that you can be there and not threatened. And then there's another thing, that our fear response is mediated by crowds. So we all individually respond to threat at different levels, if you like. So some of us have got really hyper-attuned amygdala that at the slightest sign of a threat will really ramp things up a lot. Others will have a more, you know, more average response. Some people have a lower response. And then across all of that, we have the way that we think about it, our cognitions. And in fact, when people are dealing with phobias, it's the thing that we're trying to do is change their cognitions about the thing about which they're fearful. But when we're in a crowd, the individual threat is decreased. So if you think about it, there is a shark. If there's 1,000 people in the water, first of all, that 1,000 people looks like a massive organism or a huge bunch of, you know, really big things. It's not like a thousand sardines. It's 1,000 really big things in the water making a lot of noise and splashing and so on, which is not normal. And sharks, you know, sharks do attack people, but usually they're timid. You know, if there's a big threat or there's a danger of being harmed, they'll stay out of the way. And so you have this effect of the crowd ramping down that fear response, and then you have that the cognitions, I'm going to take back this place, or I want to make sure that this place that I'm normally feel safe and which brings me great joy does that again. And so our fear response, there could be a shark or there is a shark somewhere in the water because I can hear the bell at Maroubra or the siren at Maroubra, is that we have a different set of cognitions than if we're alone at the beach and there's a shark in the water.
1: Mm. Would you have been brave enough to get back in the water at Coogee on Sunday, Rick?
0: Yeah, I would have. I when I read that story, I thought I would have liked to have gone down and done that just to, you know, support the community and to support the poor lady who was bitten. Interestingly, though, Renee, this is a true confession. My mates and I go swimming at the local pool in winter, but it's closing, and we were talking about, do we go down to Bondi and start swimming down there on a Saturday morning? That conversation is now over.
1: So you said fear, it's physical.

0: physical and it's physiological. So what's happening? Yep. What's happening in your brain from a physiological and a physical sense, and your body for that matter?
1: Yeah, so when the amygdala detects the threat, it triggers the release of stress hormones. So you get a whole lot of cortisol and you get a whole lot of adrenaline pumping into your system. And that has the effect of moving blood around your body into your muscles. So it moves it away from your gut. It does actually move it away from some parts of your brain as well. And it moves it into the places where you need it to be able to act. So all the blood that might be going into your tummy, you know, to digest your lunch or whatever it is, suddenly gets pumped away from your tummy and gets pumped into your muscles. And you have things like your heart rate will go up, your breathing will be deeper. And in your brain, interestingly, your focus of attention becomes much more powerful. So people actually experience in very fearful situations or in high stress situations, you can actually get tunnel vision. You have the experience of tunnel vision because you're so focused on the thing, on the threat, that nothing else matters. And so you have this perceptual experience that, you know, you're looking only, there's the only thing that you can see is that threat. So there's this whole lot of physiological responses getting you ready. Your blood pressure goes up. All those sorts of things that you would expect when you're playing a heavy sport, you know, like when you're doing something really energetic or really physical, your body just turns that on in literally fractions of a second, and you're ready to go. And that's the sense in which fear is your friend, because it's actually helping you get ready to meet that threat, whatever in whatever way that might require.
0: Which is a good thing.
1: Which is a great thing because it keeps you alive. You know, there are some times where you don't want to step on a snake, if you get caught in a situation where you might be, you know, squashed or something, you want to be able to run fast. And so all of those things over the course of, 700,000 or 800,000 years of evolution for us, have kept us alive in those really, truly threatening situations.
0: But what about in a situation where fear stops you from doing something that you would otherwise want to do? On the text line, Craig says, the dread of public speaking, for example. I mean, sometimes public speaking can be a great thing. And if the fear gets in the way, then it will inhibit you from doing something that would otherwise be a good thing.
1: Exactly. And this is where our cognitions about what's going on are really, really important. So physiologically, the difference between your fear response and your excitement response is very, very, very little. There's not much difference. You still get, you know, adrenaline released into your body. You still have... you know, blood pumping into your muscles or whatever it is that you do, you know, those sorts of responses around excitement. And if you think about it, you know, when we're having those cognitions about something that we think is fearful, the real worry is that you might fail. Why don't people go parachuting? Because they might die. They might fail to do it correctly and they might die. Why don't people surf? You know, why don't some people get in the ocean? Because they might drown or they might get eaten by a shark. So fear is a set of cognitions that ultimately is based around failure. Excitement, the cognitions are different. And with excitement is, this is fantastic. Let's have at it. You know, let's have a crack at this. Now, if you think about something like a job interview or public speaking, those things about which people do feel fearful, the trick is to try and change your cognition about it. The reason that we're scared of, you know, we feel all anxious and nervous about public speaking is because we're worried we might make a fool of ourselves, you know, we might fail. But if you could, and this is a process, you can't do it, you know, just by turning a switch, but if you can start to change your cognitions, you know, this is a chance for me to say something that's meaningful, that will give people some new way of thinking about what I'm going to talk about, or the opportunity to present something to people that is of value to them. And so by slowly changing your cognitions, by trying to reframe it, you can move that kind of, I feel scared of this, or I feel fearful of this thing I have to do, into something more more positive, where you think, okay, well, I'm just going to concentrate on the good that might come from it, or the thing that I really want to get across, or, you know, this is my chance to get this job that I really, really want. I'm not going to worry about not getting it. I'm going to focus on, you know, getting it and the things that I can bring to it. And that just, that reframing shifts the physiology just that little bit from being scared to being excited. And that's a really positive thing.
0: So the person who's scared of horror movies needs to shift their thinking around that to be excited by the horror movie.
1: No. See, horror movies are different. And so this is why fear is so interesting, right? There's so many dimensions to it. Horror movies and roller coasters and all those things that we do that make us scared when really there's nothing to be scared of, it's, you still have your amygdala responding. It doesn't respond as if it, you know, like if you're watching a horror movie, you know, remember that Snakes on a Plane or whatever it was called. such a bad thing. But when we really see a snake, our amygdala really goes off. When we, you know, when we watch a film like that, it's the expectation or the anticipation that there'll be a snake, and your amygdala is still working. Now, it's not when your amygdala ramps up that that makes it a good thing to do. That's not what we seek out. It's when we come down from the fear response. So if you think about a really good horror movie, it builds tension, and then you get almost to, you know, you get to this peak, and then it lets you off the hook. And then that you kind of, so you get that tension build, slight release as you go through the film. And that makes a really good horror film, plus all the other things like, you know, a good story and all those sorts of things. But, and it's like a roller coaster as well, right? So the really exciting part on or the fearful part on a roller coaster is as you get to the top and you look down that big drop, right? But when you're down the drop, that's the exciting part, you know? And so, when we come out of that, when we come down from the fearfulness, feeling scared or feeling fear, not scared but fear, we get a whole lot of dopamine and those positive drugs, you know, dopamine, and so on. They make us feel good, and that's the thing that we chase when we go on a roller coaster or when we go and watch a scary movie. It's those, you know, it's the positive natural endorphins pumping through your body that makes the scary movie really a good thing.
0: A fine line between pleasure and pain, says Tim on the text line. Someone else exactly. is asking, does fear, though, sort of stop your brain from making good decisions? Does it impair your brain in any way?
1: Oh, absolutely, yeah. So, you know, I mentioned before that, you know, adrenaline can, you know, shift blood flows around, and that's what happens in your brain. So fear actually ramps down your pain responses. So adrenaline decreases your response to pain, but it also decreases the blood flow to some critical decision-making areas, which is why some people make really silly decisions when they're really scared. It's the reason why in a scary movie where all your other friends are being killed in the bush that you decide, I'm going to go out there on my own without a torch and just see what's going on. You know, so fear can lead to some of those really kind of executive functions being down-regulated so that you do make bad responses. And that's why you see in the really high-pressure professions, you know, like in the military and first responders and even doctors who work in ED, the thing that they do is practice over and over and over again. There's a lot of rehearsal and a lot of repetitiveness, but what they're doing is conditioning themselves in this situation. I am going to follow these steps that I've followed 100 or 200 or 500 times before. And that allows them to overcome the initial fear response and get into a set of decision, you know, a mindset of making a set of decisions that they made many times before. And so they practice out losing control of their cognitions, if you like.
0: So at Coogee Beach yesterday, a whole bunch of people feeling the fear and doing it anyway. What about Correct. For the winter solstice, Dr. Rick van der Zwaan, getting naked and getting into the water at the wee hours of the morning for the winter solstice nude swim. Thousands of people doing that collectively. Would you have been up for that?
1: Oh, for sure. For sure. And again, you know, cold water elicits a lot of that physiological response that, you know, it changes your blood flow, it does all those things. But when you get out of it, you get the endorphin and dopamine release and you feel great again. And there's two fears, one there, right? There's the fear of being naked in public, which lots of people, you know, lots of people fear that. They fear body judgment and all those other sorts of things, all
0: but
1: the social
0: you, Rick.
1: Stuff that we've laid.
0: Not you.
1: Oh, look, it's dark, right? Who can see? And there's also the cold water. You know, like cold water is scary. And
0: particularly
1: and so
0: in the middle of winter. Yeah.
1: Correct.
0: In Hobart.
1: Is it? In Hobart, yeah, that's right. That's today, right? The solstice is the solstice.
0: Well,
1: yeah,
0: the winter, the nude swim was yesterday.
1: Yeah, right. Okay. But and you know, like jumping into water that might be in the low teens or in the even in single digits, that cold water can be quite painful. And so, you know, there's a lot of social and physiological stuff going on there that when you overcome that. You get a whole lot of dopamine and a whole lot of endorphin going on and it feels fantastic.
0: Next
1: would you,
0: year.
1: Renee, would you have done it?
0: No, I wouldn't do that and I wouldn't get back into Coogee Beach either. no, very scared. I'm very scared. I have not been back in the ocean since the first shark attack last year up in the Northern Beaches, up at DY.
1: Oh, that's right, yeah, of course.
0: Very afraid. Yeah. I am.
1: Well, make friends with it. You've got to try and find some, you know, reframe it so that you're thinking a little bit differently.
0: All right, Rick. I'll take your advice. Thank you.
1: Fear is being ready, not scared. And that's the other thing, Renee. That's the other thing. People who do brave things are not fearless. Everyone feels fear. It's just the way that they think about it. The thing that they're focusing on in that moment where they do that heroic thing, like, you know, jump in and rescue someone who's been bitten by a shark. It's not that they're not scared. They are scared, but they're just acting in a different way.
0: Thank you, Rick.
1: Take care, Renee.
0: Dr. Rick Van der Zwam, our resident neuroscientist. We might talk about what happens in the brain with the other emotion, the good one, the love emotion, the peace emotion. What's going on there? That's for next time.

0: Afternoons with Alice Matthews.
1: Hello, Alice. How are you?
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1: It's gorgeous. Absolutely gorgeous.
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0: find out what is going on, what people are talking about. Natasha Hotman, evening's producer, is here. Hello.
1: Hello, Renee.
0: Tell us what's going on, Tash.
1: So the first thing that's trending right now is the Dallas Cowboys cheerleaders. And that's because there is a new season of their docuseries, America's Sweethearts, on Netflix. It's the third season of the show, which gives, you know, a behind the scenes to the audition process on what it's like to be selected as part of this team, the grueling rehearsal schedules these women have to go through to perform at an extremely high level of dance ability.
0: So this is American football.
1: Yes.
0: So this is a documentary series.
1: It's a documentary series on Netflix that, you know, sort of goes behind the scenes of the Dallas Cowboys cheerleaders. So the Dallas Cowboys is an American football team. These cheerleaders are famous for their performances. You know, they have a really iconic routine to AC/DC's Thunderstruck.
0: This one?
1: This one.
0: Do the cheerleaders perform before or during the game or after the game?
1: A bit of both. So they do before and during the game.
0: At halftime?
1: Yes.
0: And people come to see the cheerleaders or they're just an add-on extra?
1: I think in the case of Dallas Cowboys, they come for the cheerleaders more than the players and the game. The team doesn't do that well. So I think the cheerleaders are a huge draw card for people to come see those games.
0: Are the cheerleaders always women only?
1: Yes. And they are beautiful women that have extremely high standards of what they firstly have to be extremely fit. They have extreme restrictions on their appearance. So one of the cheerleaders in this season, she's Australian. Her name's Faith Ward. She's the first international member of the Dallas Cowboys cheerleaders. And she's the only cheerleader allowed to wear a ponytail.
0: Why? Because she's Australian.
1: Maybe. No, I think the reasoning was that she, when she danced, her hair got too sweaty and that it was ruining her appearance as a beautiful Dallas Cowboys cheerleader. So she instead opted, or they allowed her to have a ponytail.
0: Okay. So Aussie dancer Faith Ward is someone to look out for. And this is series 3 or 2?
1: So it's the third season.
0: Okay. Season 3.
1: On Netflix. But there was a reality TV show that was popular a few years ago. It was aired for 16 seasons from 2006 to 2021 about the Dallas Cowboys cheerleader.
0: Okay.
1: But this is now a Netflix-era version of the documentary.
0: So before the Dallas Cowboys cheerleaders doco, cheerleaders didn't get paid very much money.
1: Not

0: previously, they were only being paid 15,000 Australian per season, and they had a minimum wage for their rehearsal practices. So not much at all, especially when you compare it to the players who were earning, you know, around 860,000 for their appearances at the games.
1: Right.
0: I mean, extreme differences in pay. But because of this TV show, because of the behind the scenes and looking at these women who are working, you know, 2-3 jobs just to make a living to do what they love, which is dance. You know, they were doing late night training sessions, weekend competitions, just these grueling training schedules. So, you know, they argue that they are the massive draw cards for the NFL. They do create income for the sport. And because of it, they got a 400% increase since the second season of this TV show.
1: So they, now what are they earning?
0: They earn up to $150,000 a year, which... Wow.
1: The power of a Netflix docuseries.
0: Pretty much, yeah. And I think what happens as well, like inevitably every time this series gets released, everyone tries to do and attempts to learn the Thunderstruck dance.
1: Right. Okay, the Dallas Cowboys cheerleaders back for a third season on Netflix. I'm not sure, Tash, I've got to be honest, whether I'm a fan of the cheerleading.
0: But it's mostly dancing and high performance like dancing. If they do kick lines, jump splits, it's extremely athletic.
1: It's not sexist?
0: It's hard. It's a hard line because I do think traditionally it probably is a bit sexist. But I think most of the women do it now because they love dancing.
1: Moving on. The Logies have been announced, the nominations for Gold Logie 2026. Robert Irwin is hosting.
2: Oh, I'm very excited, mate. Always make time for that. Are you kidding? Like I grew up, as every Aussie does, watching the Logies. And my dad had a lot to do with the Logies. You know, he had a couple of viral moments with a venomous snake. So I think it's only fair. I'm very excited, mate. Really, really excited. And I want to bring a little bit of that passion and Irwin energy to the Logies, you know?
1: Irwin energy.
0: Look, if he can just bring that Irwin charm he's been blessed with to the role of hosting, and if he can host as good as he can dance, I think the awards will be a hit with him as host.
1: Who's nominated for the Gold Logie?
0: So the Gold Logie being the big award of the night, of course, for most popular personality on Australian television. The nominees are Ali Langdon, Julia Morris, Lisa Miller, Poe, Robert Irwin, Sam Pang and Todd Woodbridge. Yes, so Robert Irwin, as well as being the host, is also being nominated for a Gold Logie.
1: That's a little unfair, isn't it? How are you meant to compete with the host, with his enormous media profile?
0: Well, I mean, it'll be up to the judges to see whether he comes through with that win or not. But, I mean, I don't think it's the first time this has happened. Apparently, it has happened before in the past where the host has also been nominated for the Gold Logie. But this is the first time in the modern era of the awards that it's happened.
1: Does anyone care about the Logies anymore, Tash? Does it trend?
0: Look, I'm not sure if it's as trendy or has ever been the most trendy awards out there. But I do think they're trying something with Robert Irwin being the host because he, as a person, is a trendy individual.
1: Milo says the funny thing about the Dallas Cowboy cheerleaders is that they are the best cheerleaders in the world.
0: Yes.
1: Yet the football players, the Dallas Cowboys, are the best in the world at choking every year.
0: And that's what I'm saying, Renee. People come to the games for the cheerleaders.
1: So maybe the cheerleaders need to earn $860,000 and the football players... $150,000.
0: Yeah, I think that's exactly what needs to happen.
1: There is some equity at play. Hey, thank you, Tash.
0: Thanks, Renee.
1: Next up, we're off to the movies. There is a new Australian horror film called Leviticus. You might have seen it. It's in cinemas now. People are raving about it. We'll find out more next.

0: That's Jack Johnson, Sitting, Waiting, Whistling is the name of the song, 14 minutes away from the 10 o'clock news. Let's go to the movies. It's a horror film to delight you with tonight. Stephen Russell, our movie critic, is here. Hello, Stephen.
1: Hello, Renee. It is a horror film, but it's also a really good Australian story. You know, this got it debuted at the Sundance Film Festival earlier this year, and it was a bidding war, and it got snapped up, and it's now in Australian cinemas, and it's already taken 2.75 million in American cinemas as well. So it's a good success story.
0: Leviticus is the name of the film. It stars Joe Bird. It stars Mia Wasikowska and Nicholas Hoult from Bad Boy Bubby fame.
1: Yes.
0: Tell us the story.
1: So, look, I love this one, Renee. So Joe Bird, who people might know from the scary movie Talk to Me, he plays a young teenager at high school. You know, he's just moved to a new country town in rural Victoria with his mum, Mia Wasikowska. She plays Arlene. She is quite religious, but she's not a strict mum. They get on really well. Where things start to go wrong, everything looks like it's going great. You know, Joe Bird's character name, he fancies the school jock, Ryan, played by Stacey Clausen. They get on really well. They're having a bit of a romance. But it turns out Ryan's also got his eyes on another boy at school. So Joe Bird's character gets a bit jealous. He tells his dad, who's the pastor, played by Ewan Leslie. And then, as you said, Bad Boy Bubby star Nicholas Hoult, he gets brought in as an exorcist to kind of pray the gay away. And what happens, Renee, that the setup's really interesting. Basically, a malevolent spirit is released. And what it does is it looks like whoever you fancy the most. And it will attack you when you're alone by presenting as if it's the person you love most.
0: Wow. Okay. Is it seriously scary or just a little bit scary?
1: I think you can cope, Renee. It's definitely, look, it has its moments, I'm not going to lie to you. It's pretty creepy when the, you know, the mimicking creature turns. But what it also is a really tender young queer romance. And I think, you know, for people who are not super up for scary movies, I think you'll get a lot from just how lovely it is as well.
0: Mm. So Joe Bird is the actor. He's the star of this one, Leviticus.
1: Yeah.
0: You say he is also in the horror Australian film Talk to Me that came out some time ago.
1: Yeah, so it's kind of almost like, I don't know what's going on with Joe, but he has some kind of magic, Renee, because he went to, you know, Sundance with Talk to Me in 2023. Now, that film also went bananas, you know, it ended up being bought by A24 for a huge amount of money, and that's by the directors Danny and Michael Philippou. And in that, Joe Bird was kind of a really young teenage brother who... things did not go well for him in that film, spoilers. But it's so great to see, you know, his career really taken off. And he's kind of become an Australian scream king, you know. He's in a whole bunch of horror movies now.
0: Mm. The genre of horror is a huge, hugely successful genre, isn't it?
1: It really is, Renee. You know, we've just seen, you know, really two small indie films in the American films, Obsession and Backroom. They were both shot for very little money and went on to do, you know, they're both still in the top 10, both here in Australia and in America. So, you know, people are really hungry for it. And I think why that is horror's a really broad church. You know, it's kind of like science fiction. You can explore any idea and kind of exaggerate it to the max in horror. And that's why, you know, this film, Leviticus, is basically looking at homophobia and how it isolates young kids and makes them feel like they can't trust their feelings. And so, yeah, that's what horror can do. It can take a theme and turn it into your worst nightmare.
0: Now, Leviticus is the third book of the Bible.
1: Yes.
0: It's the Old Testament, isn't it? Why have they used that name as the name of this film?
1: And so I think, and look, I'm not a Bible historian, Renee, so you might have to check for me, but I think it's the idea of, you know, repentance and sort of, you know, having to, yeah, I guess it's to do with the exorcism that's in it and whether, you know, these two young boys can actually just be who they want to be and be in love.
0: Let's take a listen to a little bit from the latest Australian horror film that's making waves across the world. A big storm, kicking up a big storm at Sundance. It's in Australian cinemas now, Leviticus.
2: You like it here? What do you like about this place?
3: My mum wanted to move here.
2: There's nothing you like about this place.
3: Nothing. Indecency, lust, desire. It has to go now.
4: Ryan, you okay?
5: You see anything that looks like me? Don't go near it.
0: Leviticus, starring actor Joe Bird. So in Talk to Me,
1: yes,
0: which came out a couple of years ago, 2023 I think it was, do you see a development in the actor Joe Bird, you know, in terms of his career development?
1: Oh, absolutely. I mean, he was a supporting character. He was kind of the young brother of Sophia Wilde's main character. Actually, Alexandra Jensen's main character in Talk to Me. Here, you know, there he was about maybe 13, 14, Renee.
0: Oh, okay.
1: Here,
0: right.
1: He's, you know, he's obviously 18 now. He's very obviously grown up. And he's in the lead role here, and it's just really great to see where he's going. And honestly, keep your eyes on him. He's such a remarkable young performer.
0: Mm. So in Talk to Me, do you feel like the storyline is as strong as the storyline of Leviticus?
1: Do you know what? That's a really interesting question. I love both of these films so much. Talk to Me is a bit more... It's dark, but it's also got a lot more humour. It's kind of a bit more like teenagers pranking around with a kind of poltergeist storyline, a bit like a Ouija board. I think Leviticus is probably a slightly more grown-up story, and I don't mean that in a negative way to Talk to Me. I do adore it. But yeah, Leviticus is kind of really tackling that big issue of queer kids trying to find their way in the world. And I think maybe that's just got a little bit more weight, but I do love them both.
0: Okay, here's a little bit from the earlier film, Talk to Me.
6: Have you seen the group chat? They're doing it again tonight.
7: Who's up?
6: I'll do it.
7: Cannot go for more than 90 seconds. Am I clear?
6: What happens after 90 seconds?
7: Don't want to stay.
0: In the film Talk to Me, they're kind of it's about young people unleashing supernatural forces. Is that
1: there's this really spooky, it's kind of like a stone hand, Renee, and if you hold it, basically what happens is you get possessed by a dead person. And as you hear in the trailer, you're only meant to do it for 90 seconds. If you go longer than that, maybe that dead person won't leave you alone.
0: Tony's asking, Stephen Russell, Leviticus sounds quite similar to the horror movie Obsession, which has been going gangbusters at the box office of late. Have you seen Obsession, Stephen, and which one is better, if you have?
1: I have. They definitely have similar themes, you know, the idea of being young, a bit dumb, you know, following your lust instead of your brain. They're both really interesting. I maybe I'm biased, but I love Leviticus best. And I think one of the other great success stories about Leviticus, Renee, is it's from the producers Causeway. They are Sam Jennings and Christina Satan, two really powerful women producers in Australia, just kind of taking the world by storm.
0: So they were behind Talk to Me?
1: They were. They did Talk to Me. They're behind The Babadook. They're behind The Nightingale. So they kind of skew towards spooky movies that are dealing with big issues. And yeah, they're just a hit factory, Renee. So it's a great Australian story.
0: And they're also behind this latest one, Leviticus?
1: They are. And basically, if you see the name Causeway Films at the front of a movie, it is probably going to be brilliant. They've also got another one coming up soon called The Fox, which is also really fun.
0: Okay, all right. The production company Causeway behind all of these Australian horror films. Good to chat. Thank you so much, Stephen.
1: Fantastic,
0: it's
1: Renee. Have a great night.
0: It's not my natural genre, horror.
1: I promise I'll go with something a bit lighter next week.
0: I'll give it a go. If you say it's worth a viewing, Leviticus, I will give it a go. Thank you.
1: Bye-bye.
0: We'll find out what's coming up for you with Nightlife in just a tick. I'm Renee Crosh. This is Evenings.

0: Let's find out from Phil Clark what's coming up for you after 10. Hello, Phil.
1: G'day, Renee. How are you? Philip Clark here. We are going to be talking to Henry Bradati in our first hour, Senior Australian of the Year and trailblazer in research into dementia, too, about the latest research and what you can do to help yourself. So questions, if you've got them, in our first hour. So take advantage of Henry's expertise here. What else are we talking about tonight? We'll cover the latest out of the UK, of course, with Keir Starmer stepping down as Prime Minister. Andy Burnham set to be the new PM. More on that. We'll talk. Monday night travel. We're going to travel to Armenia with Ute Yunga. Now, many people might be hard pressed to point to Armenia on a map, I suspect. But apparently, it's got a lot to offer. So we'll have a chat about that as
0: Gladys Berejiklian is Armenian.
1: Is she? Okay, there we are.
0: Former New South Wales.
1: I'm sure it's got people. That's right. what else are we doing? Oh, Bruce Walpy will also be in tonight for another edition of American Insight a bit later on too, after the Mighty Challenge, when someone will become famous for winning on a Monday night.
0: Uh-huh.
1: Yeah, I know. Can happen.
0: Happens every Monday, and it's going to happen again. Excellent, Phil. Always good fun ahead. 5 minutes of news at 10 o'clock. Then you've got Nightlife, and I'll be back same time tomorrow. You have yourself a great night. See ya.
2: Are there any winners in the cost of living crisis? What's causing the algal bloom?
3: Questions. They've never been more important. So the one thing we'll never question is our duty to keep asking. ABC News. Keep asking.
4: ABC News, good evening. I'm William Howard Evans. UK Prime Minister Sir Keir Starmer has resigned, paving the way for Britain to have its seventh Prime Minister in just over a decade. Eliza Getzey has more.
5: Sir Keir had faced declining support from his own MPs, stemming from scandals, disastrous local election results, and plummeting public popularity.
6: Every decision I've taken has been about putting the country I love first. That is why I will resign as leader of the Labour Party.
5: He says he's stepping down as leader of the governing Labour Party, but will remain caretaker Prime Minister until a successor is chosen. Andy Burnham, who won a special parliamentary election last week, has confirmed he'll run to replace him. Nigel Farage, who leads the anti-immigration party Reform UK, is demanding an election.
4: Australian Prime Minister Anthony Albanese has paid tribute to Sir Keir Starmer following the announcement he will resign. In a statement posted to social media, Mr. Albanese says he considers his UK counterpart a friend and he is thinking of him on what must be a very tough day. The Australian PM says he is grateful for the opportunities the pair has had to work together to strengthen the AUKUS agreement, support Ukraine, and protect children from potential social media harm. US Vice President J.D. Vance says progress has been made in talks with Iran, with Tehran agreeing to allow nuclear inspectors into the country. Mr. Vance and Iran's parliamentary speaker, Mohammad Khalibaf, have wrapped up a lengthy round of initial talks aimed at solidifying a permanent end to the war between the countries. He says conversations about the inspections could possibly start as soon as this week.
7: That is a major milestone for the American people and the first step in permanently denuclearizing or permanently ending a nuclear weapons program in Iran. And that's exactly what we wanted to do. That's exactly what we asked to happen. We made a lot of great progress on other nuclear talks.
4: Green Senator Sarah Hanson-Young is calling on the federal government to provide $200 million to protect Australian wildlife against bird flu. Two Australian cases of the H5 strain of bird flu have been confirmed in Western Australia. Federal and state environment ministers are meeting today to discuss management of the disease. The government is already providing financial support, but Senator Hanson-Young says more needs to be done.
8: Right at the top of the agenda should be Murray Watt, as the Federal Environment Minister, putting $200 million on the table to save our wildlife and our native species from this deadly disease.
4: A new report has questioned whether the tax system is favouring older Australians.

0: Australians at the expense of younger generations. Twee on Fitzpatrick has the story.
1: The report by the Actuaries Institute has found Australians with the same income can end up with very different outcomes depending on their age after taxes, government spending and benefits are taken into account. It found a 30-year-old earning $100,000 could have a net income around $85,000, while a 71-year-old with the same income could end up with more than $128,000. Researchers say the findings raise questions over whether Australia's tax and welfare system is maintaining a fair balance between generations.
0: Australia has signed its biggest ever defence export deal, with Canada purchasing surveillance radar technology for $2.5 billion. Defence Minister Richard Marles says it's the first international sale of the technology, and Australia and Canada are committed to working together to grow their defence relationship. Canadian Secretary of State for Defence Stephen Furr says the technology will allow his country to further its Arctic domain awareness. Egypt is leading Group G of the FIFA Men's World Cup after securing a comeback victory against New Zealand in Vancouver. Noni Edwards reports.
2: New Zealand were the first to score in the 15th minute before Egypt responded in the second half, eventually defeating the All Whites 3-1. Captain Mo Salah scored his first goal of the tournament.
3: It's a great achievement for all the players. We just have to enjoy today, enjoy tomorrow, then focus in a game after.
2: Uruguay and Cabo Verde played a thrilling 2-2 draw at Miami Stadium. Earlier, Spain thrashed Saudi Arabia 4-0, and Belgium and Iran played a scoreless draw.
0: You're up to date with the very latest. ABC News.
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5: The weather forecast for the capital for Tuesday, the 23rd day of June. Morning frost and fog, then a sunny day with a top of 13 degrees. On Wednesday, some frost about, then a mostly sunny day with a top of 16. Partly cloudy on Thursday, heading for 14. Partly cloudy on Friday, also heading for 14 degrees. 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
2: Yes, well, hello and how are you? Philip Clark with you on ABC Radio. This is Nightlife. It's Monday, the 22nd of June, starting off a brand new week. Hope you're well. First hour of the program, 6 past 10. It's 6 past 8 in WA, South Australia and the Territory, 24 to 10, right through the Pacific as well, courtesy of Radio Australia. We're at 6 past 10 in Port Moresby, in Port Vila, 6 past 11 in Kiribati, 6 past midnight. Good to be with you as we kick off another big night of Nightlife. Lots of ways to listen. As you know, you should be getting us loud and clear. There are no transmitter repairs tonight. So whoever goes up the ladder is a busy chap, I know. Or maybe it's not a chap, I don't know. There are no repairs tonight, so you should be getting us loud and clear everywhere. As you know, you can listen on broadcast, on digital, of course. You can listen on your TV, Channel 25, or grab us through the ABC Listen app, which is a great way to listen anyway. First up tonight, we're going to talk dementia. If you've got questions, we'll have Australia's expert on the matter, Senior Australian of the Year and, of course, trailblazing researcher in the treatment of dementia, Henry Bradati, will join us in our first hour coming up. What else is happening tonight? In Nightlife News Breakdown for tonight, Emily Barrett will join us from the Saturday paper. The big story domestically, of course, in Australia is the arrival of bird flu on our shores. Now, look, I know this is not a surprise and we've had some 2 years to think about it and prepare for it, and governments have been doing so, but still it's potentially catastrophic, not only to domestic producers and keepers of birds, but also much of our wildlife as well. So we'll talk some more about that as well. Dan Lambeth is going to join us too. What is all this, you know, all the UFO stuff that was released by the Donald Trump said he would release

0: tackle this secret US government stuff on UFOs? And he has. Does it tell us anything, though? That's a question. Dan Lambeth will join us for that. Monday Night Travel, we're off to the slightly offbeat destination of Armenia. Uta Juncker's our travel guide tonight. Looking forward to that. We'll play the Mighty Challenge, of course. And we'll be discussing reports that a new party built around the Teal Independence could be launched soon. I wonder what you think about all that. We might have a chat about that in our issues of the day. We'll keep you up to date with the latest from the UK. The resignation of the British Prime Minister, Sir Keir Starmer, of course. That news only a couple of hours old. He's announced his resignation. The latest is that Andy Burnham, the Labour MP elected as the new member for Makerfield, is set to become the new Prime Minister. He was thought to have had perhaps another challenger in Wes Streeting, the Health Secretary, but Mr. Streeting has announced that he's supporting Andy Burnham. So it does look really as though there'll be a coronation, not a contest for Andy Burnham. 9th of July, nominations are open for leader. You'd expect at this stage that Andy Burnham would be the only one. So that means by the end of the summer, there'll be a new Prime Minister. Sir Keir Starmer said he's resigned, but he'll be caretaker Prime Minister in the meantime until the arrangements are made. We'll have a chat about that. Look at the American situation in world affairs in American Insight 2 with Bruce Wolpe. J.D. Vance says there's been some progress in Switzerland and that Tehran's agreed to the entry of nuclear inspectors into the country. Whether there's been any other substantial progress, we'll find out at the end of the night. So we've got plenty on. Mighty Challenge, of course, too. You've got a chance at fame and glory there. That's coming up too. So all ahead. Hope you can join us. The number, again, remember, keep it handy, 1-300-800-222. Texts on 0467-922-702 if you would like to be a part of it.
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0: Well, as we get older, our bodies start to fail us, don't they? Aching knees and failing eyesight. Backs that complain more than they used to. Sometimes our memory fails us too. And for most of us, that's just part of ageing. For others, it can be something more serious, dementia. Not being able to remember things does not mean you have dementia. It's an umbrella term for a decline in a whole range of cognitive abilities that's severe enough to affect daily life. And figures released last year by Dementia Australia show it's a whole lot more common than people realise. Figures from Dementia Australia show more than 446,000 Australians are currently living with the condition, and they say it will nearly double by 2054. A women's health organisation, Jean Hales, adds another striking finding. Dementia is the number one killer of women in Australia. In fact, it's now the number one cause of death in all Australians, not just women. Survey also revealed that out of the 3,000 women surveyed, less than half knew that a healthy lifestyle could reduce their risk of Alzheimer's or vascular dementia. So it's not inevitable. A landmark Lancet review identified 14 modifiable risk factors, including high cholesterol, social isolation, untreated vision loss, which, if addressed, might prevent up to 45% of cases worldwide. So to take us through all of this tonight is Professor Henry Bedati, Australia's leading expert in the field. He's a dementia treatment pioneer, co-founder of the Centre for Healthy Brain Ageing, and Australia's Senior Australian of the Year for 2026. As always, I'd love you to participate as well. Call us 1-300-800-222. 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Henry, good evening to you. Welcome back to Nightlife.
3: Thank you, Philip. Thank you for inviting me.
0: It's terrific to have your time and expertise as well. 500,000 Australians living with dementia right now. It's not just memory loss, is it, Henry?
3: No, it's much more than that. I mean, memory loss is the usual first symptom with people with Alzheimer's disease complain of, a short-term memory loss, not long-term memory. But it can also affect personality. It can affect the ability to, look at me, ability to find words for things.
0: Henry, don't go, don't lose it on the program now. We can't have it.
3: No, that's right, yeah.

0: It can be people have difficulty following the plot. Like the patient I saw today, is her husband said, "Look, we can watch television together, but she literally loses the plot. She can't follow the plot of the movie."
1: Gee, that's a worry. Because
0: Yes.
1: I'm just thinking of how many times it's happened to me as well.
0: Well, some of the movies now, it's quite understandable.
1: Yes, labyrinthine plots in 3 hour long movies. That's right. To be avoided, I suspect.
0: Yes.
1: Yeah. Is there a particular, I suppose the question that everyone wants to know really, Henry, is there a particular moment or a particular set of symptoms where a person should stop and say, you know what, I need to see someone about this. It's not just
0: Yeah.
1: that I can't remember someone's name at a party, which is
0: That's right.
1: normal.
0: Very, very normal. And I certainly experienced that too. But, where you put your keys or where you left your glasses, they're pretty common complaints that people have. When I give a talk to a public audience and I say, who has trouble with people's names? Pretty well everyone puts up their hand. But if the memory is getting worse, if people are noticing, particularly someone you live with, say, look, I'm really worried about you, or starting to interfere with day-to-day functions, or if it's spreading beyond memory, to having trouble with word finding or getting lost in familiar situations, or just being everything's much more of an effort. Like one person said, I used to be able to do my tax return in a couple of days, and now it takes me weeks. Or one woman, I used to do all the Christmas cards when people used to send cards, and but now I just can't organise it anymore. So if organisational skills or other domains of cognition are being affected, not just memory. So if it's other people noticing, if it's getting worse, if it's spreading beyond just one cognition, such as memory, to other aspects of cognition, and if it's interfering with day-to-day life, any of those things, then go and seek help, mainly from your local GP as a start.
1: Yes, I remember my dear old dad who eventually died of this. I didn't really recognize it at the time, but we were driving back home in separate cars to his own house, not mine, his own house.
0: Yes.
1: And he didn't arrive. I got there first, and I was quite worried. Half an hour later, he turned up and he said, "Oh, I got lost on the way." And
0: Wow.
1: I'm thinking,
0: Yes.
1: he didn't live in a big town. You know, I was thinking, how can you get lost? I didn't think about it at the time, but something like that that's a warning sign, is it?
0: It is. It's a flag. Yep.
1: Yeah. If you go to see the GP, what will happen? Because I think a lot of people are very nervous about admitting this, aren't they?
0: Well, what might happen is the GP say, well, you're just getting old. Everyone's got these symptoms. Don't worry about it. But let's hope the GP doesn't do that. Because if you're worried enough to see the GP, the GP should take you seriously and actually, check it out. Maybe do a short memory test. Takes about 5, 10 minutes at the most. There are some reversible causes for dementia, which can be easily checked with a physical examination and blood tests, and that's very easy to do. I never see those people because by the time they get to me, they've usually had those tests.
1: What are they? What are they? That's what you say is there are
0: Well,
1: some reversible things, for example.
0: yeah, well, things like thyroid deficiency,
1: Right.
0: B12 deficiency. There are some infections that can cause dementia. In decades before, it was syphilis. HIV can cause dementia. I mean, that's not reversible, but that we could have treatments for it. There are also something called normal pressure hydrocephalus, where the fluid that bathes the brain and goes up and down the spinal cord and around the brain and through the ventricles, the cavities in the brain, that if the works get gummed up and the fluid can't flow, it can build up a pressure in the brain and squashes the brain against the skull. And that can be cured by putting a shunt into the brain. If it's done within about a year of symptoms starting, the longer it's left, the less likely it is to work. In all of these so-called potentially treatable causes, if they're not treated early, then it may not be able to reverse the cause or even stop it progressing.
1: Henry.

0: Bridades, Professor Henry Bridades, my guest, a dementia treatment pioneer in Australia. If you've got questions, 1-300-800-222 is my number. Line's free if you want to grab one. Alison in Brisbane says, evening, how is dementia a cause of death? I mentioned at the beginning of the program it was a leading cause of death amongst women. What's the mechanism of that, please, says Alison.
1: Yes. Alison asks a good question. So what happens with death certificates? The doctor will write down all the causes leading to the death of that person. So dementia may not be the proximal cause, the immediate cause of death. A person may die of pneumonia, for example, or a heart failure. But dementia will enfeeble the person and make them more likely to get a pneumonia. So it'll appear on the death certificate, but may not be the one that's most immediate cause of death. So it's a slight anomaly to say people die from dementia, they die with dementia.
0: Yes, I think that's right. I mean, my dad's case, as I mentioned, I think in the end he died of pneumonia.
1: Yeah, pneumonia, sometimes called the old man's friend.
0: Yeah. Can you tell us, says my texter, about the impact of multiple concussions on Alzheimer's? My wife's had at least 6 concussions thanks to horses. She's in her mid-30s.
1: Yeah.
0: In the mid-30s. Yeah. Anything we can do to prevent further risk?
1: Well,
0: get off the horse. Yeah,
1: get off the horse, exactly, yes. But certainly wear a helmet when she's riding. But we know about this from the footballers.
0: Mm.
1: You know, chronic traumatic encephalopathy. They have a higher rate of dementia. And if you look at the brains of people who've been in contact sports, they show the damage that's caused by that repeated concussion. So it does increase the risk. And,
0: It's just a fact now, isn't it? We know this, don't we?
1: Oh, yes, definitely know it. And there's been some recent studies just in the last week or so I was reading where they looked at people who'd been concussed and looked at various blood biomarkers for brain damage. So there are various blood tests you can use to see if the nerve cells have been damaged. And what's something called neurofilament light, which is just a non-specific marker in the blood of brain damage, and glial fibrillary acidic protein, that's a measure of inflammation in the brain. Both of those go up after concussion. So concussion is not good for the brain.
0: No.
1: And repeated concussion is bad.
0: Yeah. What do you say to parents about contact sports these days? I think for a lot of people it's a pretty confronting situation. You think, well, hang on, I do know these things. Doctors tell me, and Professor Bridades telling me on radio, I heard it last night. Should I, with all strenuous, trying not to expose my children to these risks?
1: Yeah, I think it is. And there are some rules now that children under a certain age shouldn't be playing contact sport where they could get head injuries.
0: Mm.
1: And I think that's wise, because younger people are more prone to it, more susceptible to having damage from that. Rugby and other football's codes are so much integral to our culture. Many people play sport and have had contacts and concussions and don't get dementia. So I can't give you a percentage risk, but the more concussions you have, the more likely
0: it is. One of these many medical things, isn't it? It doesn't cause it in the sense that there is an actual direct correlation, but there's a deep association and correlation with concussion and the condition.
1: And some people are more resilient to it than others.
0: Fiona says, my father and his brother and sister died with dementia. Does this mean I'm high risk? So is there a genetic link?
1: Yeah, there is. So first of all, let's just clarify a few things. So dementia is the umbrella term.
0: Yeah.
1: It means, as you started at the top of the program, saying it's cognitive decline interfering with day-to-day function. But there are about 100 causes of dementia. Over 50% is Alzheimer's common. The second most common is problems with circulation in the brain or vascular dementia. And then the next two subjects.

0: called Louie Body, which we can go into, which is what Robin Williams had, the comedian and actor, and frontal dementia, which Bruce Willis has now, which can affect either behavior or language.
1: We just missed the last one. What was the last one again?
0: Behavior or frontotemporal dementia.
1: Right.
0: There's two forms. It can affect language, which is what Bruce Willis has, or behavior, or sometimes both. So when you ask about the genetics, the risk of it, for Alzheimer's disease, if you have a family member with it, an immediate family member, like a parent or a sibling, then your risk increases by about at least twofold. And the younger they have that dementia, that Alzheimer's disease onset, the greater that the risk is. So, look, as adults, between 55 and 95, we have about a 40% chance of developing dementia through our lifetime. So, so we have to put that in context. So if you have parents who develop dementia, let's say around the age of 80, which is about the most common age, and then your risk doubles, your risks before the age of 80 is probably less than 10%. And so doubling that risk, the odds are still good for you. But, of course, as we get older, the risk will increase.
1: I mean, in part we're seeing more of it because we're living longer, isn't it?
0: Exactly.
1: I'm talking to Professor Henry Bedardi, Australia's leading dementia treatment researcher and pioneer. If you've got questions, 1-300-800-222 is the number. Ben from Beverly Hills. G'day, Ben.
2: Hey, John, Phil, and hello, Professor Henry. I just want to make a comment. Phil, as you're probably aware, I drive a heavy vehicle for a living. We've spoken to before.
1: And you
2: do. I've got three brothers and a nephew that all do the same. Now, my mother's 88 and still driving and only just passed a test recently, fit to drive. Yeah. Now, we've taken the opinion, me and all the siblings, that we'll let her know when she's not capable anymore. And my comment is, I think we need to change the culture in this country about, you know, elderly people driving. If you take their license away, they lose their freedom and, you know, the rhetoric that people use. Now, I think we've got to change it to, it's an act of love to let them know that they're not driving anymore because of the dangers, instead of you know, taking away their freedom. Yeah, I don't know if it's statistically proven otherwise, but there's an over-representation of elderly people confusing brake and throttle in cars when they're getting on. It leads to sometimes tragic circumstances, and that's just one little, you know, snippet of a driving a vehicle that seems to be over-represented with the elderly.
1: Thanks, Ben. And good to hear from you again. I mean, it is an issue, isn't it, Henry?
0: Yes, it is.
1: You know, I mean,
0: it is.
1: One of my texters says a friend in the late 70s was found by a stranger sitting in her car crying at a shopping centre because she'd forgotten how to start the car.
0: Wow.
1: A good Samaritan intervened, started the car for her, and then she drove home. But we were speechless when we found that her doctor approved the renewal of her driver's license a few weeks later.
0: Yeah.
1: Yeah.
0: So the rules are that once you turn 75, you need to have a medical each year to say that you're fit to drive. I think these are perfunctory. They don't really screen people properly. But when you turn 85, you need to have an on-road test every 2 years. You know, you could argue whether it should be every year rather than every 2 years. But Pete's absolutely right. There are increased risks as people do decline cognitively. Reaction time slows, and it may be people are safe to drive in their local neighbourhood in daylight, but not to drive distances and not to drive at night. And so you have restricted licences. As far as dementia is concerned, you cannot have an unrestricted licence if you have dementia. You have to have an on-road test. Ideally with an occupational therapist, but there's a waiting list and they're quite expensive. It's like about $1,000 to have that test. There are private driving instructors who are licensed to do that testing. That's a lot cheaper, probably a couple of $100. But it's I can't, by doing a test in an office, tell whether someone's safe to drive. You really have to go into the car with them. And yeah, I'm not going to do it, but, you know, people who are qualified.
1: Yeah, who's going to do it? That's right. Yeah. That's right. Daniel in Haymarket. G'day, Daniel.
3: Oh, good evening, gentlemen. Thank you for taking the call.
1: Pleasure.
3: Professor, I wanted to just raise the case of Mum. She's 93 years of age and quite frail now. And I've noticed in the last couple of months that short-term memory is becoming clearly evident, lacking some short-term memory periodically. She's very hesitant about going to see doctors and specialists and so forth at this time, and I understand that. But I just wonder, with that very brief description, other than perhaps getting some sort of diagnosis, do you feel that it would benefit her to be, you know, to be tracking back to the doctors and specialists and so forth for this?
0: Well, I sympathise with you about that. That it can be quite distressing for your mother to go and see a doctor, and confronting to think that she might be losing it. And yes. I think most people know that their cognition is not as good as it was 20 years earlier at my age, and I'm not only 93 yet, but hopefully I'll get there one day. So it's likely that she does know at some level that she isn't as adept as she used to be. Certainly she should see a GP and check the things I mentioned before, you know, a blood test to make sure she's not anemic or that she hasn't had thyroid deficiency. So that's pretty easy to do. Mm. There are no cures for most of the dementias. So there are new drugs for Alzheimer's disease, but they're not cures. And in the 90s, probably a third of people over 90 will have dementia. So it's very common. Mm. And it's not one type. As we get older, we accumulate multiple pathologies. We may accumulate some Alzheimer pathology in our brain. The circulation may not be as good. And there are other proteins, toxic proteins that can build up in the brain. And pretty well everyone will have some mixed pathology. So it's we used to talk about something called senile dementia, and then we abandoned that term because we were able to define it much more exactly. But now we're finding that there are so many different forms of pathology that build up over time.
1: And that so you may, the question is, and you may, oh, and you may have a number of them at the same time.
0: Do you do? That's exactly right. Yeah. The question is, what's her quality of life like? What does she need help with to help her cope day to day? It's not really a medical model. It's more a social model about how to maintain her quality of life and maintain her ability to function independently. So she may need some services to come in and help, and you can get an aged care package to do that, although there's a long wait, and that's a source of contention in the community because people can be waiting a year for some of those packages. Yeah.
3: Yes. Oh, well, thank you very much. So GP is the first important point you make about it, really the social dimension, the quality of life, and that's where I'm getting that also. Well, thank you very much, Professor.
1: Thanks, Daniel. 1-300-800-222 is the number. Steve from Max Creek. G'day, Steve.
4: Good afternoon. Good evening.
1: Evening.
4: My wife is 80, and she's certainly got. She's had dementia for coming on for about last 3 years.
1: Mm-hmm.
4: Now we had a horrible tragedy 2 or 3 days ago. We lost our son.
1: Mm-hmm. Sorry to hear that. Yeah.
4: No, that's fine. Well, it's not. But, and also we've gotten the appointment with the geriatrician in a week. But first of all, how do you think this may affect Julie's condition? She's in a very bad way at the moment. She's very depressed.
1: You mean breaking the news?
4: This is our second child that's died.
1: Yeah, you mean breaking the news to her?
4: Sorry?
1: You mean breaking the news to her?
4: Oh, no, she knows. Oh, okay. She's aware. Right. She knows what's going on.
0: Could I just check, how long have you known that she has dementia?
4: Probably 3 years. She was first.
0: Okay.
4: We took her to a geriatrician about 2.5 years ago, and he said no. she passed the test really well, but I mean, it's things like, you know, sort of where's the dishwasher and where's the fridge and all that sort of stuff. It's getting to that stage now.
0: The reason I ask that is because depression can look like dementia, and if the so-called dementia occurred only after she heard the news.
4: Oh no! Then, this was only 3 days ago when Jamie died. She's perfectly aware what's happening to her.
0: Yes.
4: And that depresses her to begin with, of course.
0: Of course,
4: But she's coping. She's coping with that now. But I'm just wondering if this may just tip her over the edge, or what it may do to her condition.
1: Okay.
0: Yeah. Well, it may make her worse because you have depression on top of dementia and grief, like you're both going through, I'm sure.
4: Yeah.
0: But you don't have as much in the way of resources to cope with that grief as you would previously. You have a double duty, you know, you're going through your own grief, but also needing to support your wife as she goes through that.
1: Yep. It's very sad to hear it, Steve, and all the best. All right. Okay.
4: Okay.
1: Thank you. No, terrible. All right. 1-300-800-222 is the number. The Lancet Commission on Dementia identified 14 modifiable risk factors that, if addressed across a person's lifespan, could potentially prevent or delay nearly 45% of dementia cases worldwide. Now, some of these were modifiable risk factors, which include: in early life, less education; in midlife, hearing loss, high cholesterol, depression, traumatic brain injury, physical inactivity, diabetes, smoking, hypertension, obesity, excessive alcohol consumption; in later life, social isolation, air pollution, and visual loss. Some of these might surprise some listeners, but lots of them, by definition, are probably modifiable, aren't they?
0: But they all are. They all are. Air pollution's another one, and we can avoid concussion, as we talked about. We can certainly not smoke.
1: Yep.
0: Alcohol, there's been some debate that maybe some alcohol's okay, but certainly large amounts of alcohol are bad for your brain.
1: Yep.
0: Blood pressure is an important one, and we should all get our blood pressure checked and treated. And for every year of treatment, there's a decrease in the risk. So that's quite a strong one.
1: You really should sit on your blood pressure, shouldn't you? You really should be aware of what it is and keep it within bounds.
0: That's right. So it used to be said 140 or 90 was the target. You should be below, up to that.
1: Mm.
0: But now people are reducing that to 130 and even 120 in one study. And so it's really important to do that. If you're quite old, like, say, over 80 or 85, reducing blood pressure has to be done very gradually because it can lead to more problems, because the blood vessels are stiffer, they're not as flexible, and if you drop the blood pressure too much, that can cause problems too.
1: Yeah. Yep, 1-300-800-222. My texter says, how's dementia different from my 93-year-old mother's diagnosis, which is age-related cognitive decline?
0: The difference is if the cognitive decline's interfering with the day-to-day function, she has dementia. That's the definition's very simple.
1: Yeah. All right. Julie in Mildura. Hello, Julie.
5: Oh, hello. Yeah, I'm just wondering, is there any relation with having a pacemaker and anaesthetic? Because my partner, he was 85. We were still bike riding. He could ride a bike 20 Ks. And then it was like flicking a switch. He had the pacemaker put in, and then he couldn't even find his way to Bunnings, which he'd been going to, you know, every week. And now is really in. His mother had it.
1: Yeah.
5: But his brother, so he's now 91, his brother, who's 3 years older, doesn't have it. He'd be very healthy. He, you know, used to walk the dogs 10 Ks a day. Like, yeah, I just. And it didn't really set in until the anaesthetic and the
1: pacemaker insertion. Mm. Is there any connection here, Henry?
0: Well, I'm not sure why he had the pacemaker, but there are certain rhythms. Atrial fibrillation, which is where the upper chambers of the heart flutter rather than beating in synchrony with the ventricles, which pumps around the body, then that leads people to develop clots in the heart, which can go to the brain. So if it's a sudden onset like that, really from one day to the next, then...

0: then I'd be worried about that there may have been an embolus or clot going to the brain. The pacemaker itself should make him better, should stabilize his flow of blood to the brain. So unless there was a, and it's a pretty easy operation to do, it's done very commonly, and the anaesthetic as well. The evidence of anaesthetics cause dementia, that there's been quite a lot of controversy about that, with some studies showing that there was a correlation and others showing that there wasn't, when you account for the reason they had the anaesthetic, because people are well oxygenated by during anaesthesia, and usually their blood pressure and all their other vitals are well controlled. Hospitalization itself has been associated with dementia rather than the anaesthetic too.
1: Yeah, all right. 1-300-800-222. My guest is Professor Henry Brodaty.
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1: So just back on these 14 modifiable risk factors, Henry, let's leave aside in early life, less education. In midlife, hearing loss, well, you could attend to that. That's right. High cholesterol, you could attend to that. Depression, you could certainly seek treatment for that.
0: Yes.
1: Traumatic brain injury, well, that can be could be difficult. Physical inactivity, well, just get moving. I mean, this is a big thing everywhere, isn't it? Just get moving. Yeah. Diabetes, well, you know, you need to get on top of that. Smoking, don't smoke. Hypertension, blood pressure, we discussed that. Obesity and excessive alcohol consumption. Tell me about, so these are all modifiable, as you say. In later life, and this would, if you modify these, according to the Lancet Commission on Dementia, this would prevent or delay nearly 45% of dementia cases worldwide. So, you know, this is not tinkering at the margins, is it?
0: No, that's good. Like with hearing loss, there's now been several studies showing that people who wear hearing aids, particularly if they start earlier, before the age of 70, reduce their risk of dementia or of cognitive decline. Cholesterol. It's just in the last couple of years we've now got some big studies with 1 million people in them showing that for in each of these big three studies that were reported, showing that there's a correlation with high cholesterol and dementia, and also other studies showing that people who take the statins for the treatment of it have a reduced risk.
1: So
0: definitely modifiable things we should all do. As far as the exercise is concerned, people always ask me, well, I go for a walk every day. That's probably not enough. If you're walking and having a friendly chat with your neighbour as you go for a walk and stopping for a coffee and so forth, but you haven't got puffed, you haven't got sweaty, it's not going to really do enough.
1: No.
0: And the evidence now is it's not just aerobic exercise, also strength or resistance training. If you do the double, both of those things, then that gives you more protection.
1: Yeah.
0: And the Australian health guidelines is you should do at least half an hour a day, 5 days a week.
1: Mm.
0: But it should be moderate to intensive exercise, and it's better if you do more than half an hour, like more like an hour a day. Yeah,
1: this is the thing. I know we've had been we do bang on a bit on the show. That is, exercise is not going for a walk, is it? I mean, anything's better than nothing. But
0: yes, no, going for a walk's good.
1: Exactly.
0: I mean, I do it every day.
1: No, of course, it's good. But the exercise we're talking about is exercise that's purposeful, makes and raises your heart rate.
0: It does. Yeah, that's good.
1: Walking doesn't. Often tend to do that.
0: Well, yeah, walking up hills, you know, doing some exertion. And you mentioned education being in early life, but we can do education in late life too, and that has benefit. So keeping our brains active, people who are more complex occupations through life have less dementia as well.
1: Right. I thought there was the old, you know, do the crossword, solve puzzles thing, can stave off dementia. That hadn't been much evidence found for that. Is that still the case, Henry?
0: That's right. Yeah. I mean, I love doing crosswords, particularly cryptics. But I think I enjoy it. My brain's active enough through the day. but it's doing things that are new and stretching your brain, as it were. So, you know, people talk about learning a new language or learning a musical instrument. That's that's pretty difficult for many people to do.
1: Mm.

0: So it's never too late and never too early to do these things. So you mentioned these were different life stages, but it's not a definitive, you know, early life and then it's all over, you can't do more education. Or if you haven't had hearing loss before late life, if you have hearing loss in later life because it was a midlife risk factor, it's not going to matter. It does matter. So you should be looking at these things throughout life, just that the maximal impact is at those times in life.
1: Yeah. All right. And we mentioned high cholesterol. There are drugs that you can take now, aren't there, which can address these things.
0: The statins,
1: exactly.
0: Yeah.
1: Which many people, well, I know many people, doctors think, I don't know what your view about them is that they're some kind of wonder drug in the sense that they generally improve people's health in that they control these risk factors.
0: Yes, they have.
1: Yeah.
0: With diabetes, there's a study that I'm involved with that led by Catherine Samaras at the Garvan Institute looking at metformin, which is a treatment for diabetes, as a protective factor against dementia. And there was trials of Ozempic for dementia, which came out at the end of last year. It wasn't successful, but there were some indications that it might have been, and there are still people still looking at that.
1: Yeah. Statins reduced dementia risks, says my texter, since when? my cardiologist admitting statins increase risk. I don't think that's correct, is it?
0: Well, there was something years ago about statins thief of memory. There are some people who are sensitive to it, and it can affect their memory while they're taking it. But when they come off it reverts back to normal. But the issue with statins was very controversial, and for most of the time we thought there was no evidence either way. But in the 2024 Lancet review, they quoted papers which did show a benefit from statins in reducing them. Yeah.
1: Okay. 1-300-800-222 is the number. Bob from Greenacre. G'day, Bob.
2: G'day there. Look, I used to be a professional boxer.
1: You did, Bob. Go on.
2: When I turned 60, I noticed a little twitch in my left arm, and it's 10 years since then. And I'm on Azelect, Matapar and Sifrol. They're the three drugs that they got me on. I notice I'm progressing a little bit now. I've got a bit more of the shakes. It's a little more pronounced. I wondered, is there anything you can... I've got scar tissue at the back part of my brain.
0: Yes,
2: They said I'll know what I've got until I'm dead and they do the autopsy.
0: Well, they're right. To be accurate, that's correct. But it sounds like you've got what's called chronic traumatic encephalopathy, and this is a real hazard for boxers. And Muhammad Ali, of course, was the one that you could see. So the drugs you're on are usually the drugs for Parkinson's disease. And he had a lot of Parkinson-type symptoms in his later life. So, unfortunately, these are the sequelae, the results of the damage that you've incurred. I think it's worse for the heavyweight. I don't know what weight you were in. But the heavyweight boxers, they get much bigger hits to their head than the people who are, say, the flyweight or bantamweight.
2: Yes, I was a light heavyweight.
0: Light heavyweight, right.
2: I was renowned for being able to take a punch.
1: Yeah.
2: It didn't do me any good. I'm not dirty on it. I love the sport, but I feel sorry for, sorry about it, but I just wondered, is there anything you can do, anything I can do, or is it just the...
0: I don't think there's anything you can do at this stage to reverse that. What you're trying to do is stop the progression of any of these symptoms. And the things we're talking about, the prevention of dementia, is good for your health generally anyway. Things like regular exercise, not boxing, of course, regular exercise and... One of the factors not included in that Lancet review was the diet. There's quite a lot of evidence that the Mediterranean-style diet with lots of vegetables, legumes, almonds, walnuts, extra virgin olive oil,

0: fish, grains. People who eat that sort of diet over a lifetime have less dementia or cognitive decline later in life. Yeah.
1: All right, Bob. Thank you.
2: Thank
0: you.
1: Appreciate the
0: Bob,
1: call.
0: Sorry to hear about that.
1: I'm sorry to hear about it. But I mean this is the thing with this disease. We're not, you know, there's no miracle cure, and as you said, for most forms of it, no treatment anyway. Malcolm from Broome. Hello, Malcolm.
3: Yeah, good day, mate. Welcome from Broome. Yeah, I was probably sliding away a wee bit from the dementia to the cardiology side of things. Where does the professor think that beetroot and aged garlic come into the...
1: Do you have them together, Malcolm?
3: Well, I'm taking them together, yeah, with a dram of scotch, of course.
1: Yeah, of course. I was going to say. Hang on. How are you eating the beetroot?
3: Well, once upon a time, I thought beetroot came in cans, and then I realised, no, it's brilliant, roasted and what have you. Or you can get it in capsules, and the aged garlic, it's supposed to affect cholesterol levels.
1: Oh, so you're taking this? You're taking this through capsules, are you?
3: Yeah. I now like roast beetroot too, and I'm trying to grow it.
1: Yeah. Good on you. I don't know, Henry. Is there any research on it?
0: I was involved with the University of Wollongong. Karen Charlton led a study looking at purple food as a protection against dementia, including beetroot. And there was certainly evidence from animal experiments and test tube experiments, and in one pilot study, that it may help prevent cognitive decline. Unfortunately, the study didn't show a benefit compared to a control group. So I think the evidence is not strong there. But beetroots are high in anthocyanins, which is a very potent antioxidant. Antioxidants have been associated with less cognitive decline and better health in general. I don't know about the benefits of garlic. In general, it's better to eat the foods than to take the supplements. So rather than taking fish oil supplements, eat fish.
1: Yeah.
0: Rather than taking beetroot capsules, roast the beetroots and eat them. They sound delicious.
1: It's pretty good raw and grated, actually. As well. 1-300-800-222. Malcolm, sorry to hear that there's no miracle. But this is the point, isn't there? Is no miracle thing here, isn't there? But there are just modifiable risk factors. Just again, those ones in midlife: hearing loss, high cholesterol, depression, traumatic brain injury, physical inactivity, diabetes, smoking, hypertension, obesity, excessive alcohol consumption. So if you're in midlife and you want to, you know, do something about it, because according to the Lancet, if you avoid or do something about these risk factors, it could potentially prevent or delay nearly 45% of dementia cases. Valerie from North Mackay. Hello, Valerie.
4: Good evening. look, I had half a thyroid taken out in 2001. Can you tell me what it's got to do with dementia?
0: Well, as long as your thyroid levels are normal, you know, you're still either producing enough thyroxine or you've been given tablets to make sure your thyroid levels are normal, you should be fine.
4: Yes, well, I am taking a tablet. The only thing I've noticed is I'm coming up 90 and I'm starting to lose my voice. Does that have anything to do with the thyroid?
0: It depends. It can have if the operation damaged the nerve that affects the voice box. But if you had the operation long ago and only now losing your voice, it's probably unrelated.
4: Okay.
1: Thanks, Valerie.
4: Thank you.
1: Sorry, Jan, you've been waiting on there too. Jan from Coffs Harbour. Hi, Jan.
5: Good evening. Hello. My husband actually has Alzheimer's disease. And went into a nursing home for respite care, and he was assessed by a neurologist, and he will no longer be able to come home. He's in permanent care, and he is degenerating rather

0: rapidly.
1: Mm-hmm.
0: He knows he is in a bad way. He says to me, I'm sorry. He said, all of the words are in my brain, but I can't get them out.
1: Yeah, and it's terrible.
0: No, no. It often, he just is, he can be lucid, but most of the time his conversation can be very weird and very odd.
1: Mm.
0: My question really is, how long does this disease persist? How long? What is the eventual outcome?
1: What's the prognosis going to be? Yeah. Henry?
2: Well, people, of course, all of us are going to die, but people with dementia will die sooner than people without dementia. It reduces lifespan. If you're 90 when you're developing dementia, then it might reduce your lifespan by a few months. If you're 60 when you develop dementia, it probably reduces your lifespan by decades. So the average lifespan of somebody with dementia varies between 5 and 10 years from onset. Some people live longer. Some sorts of dementia are associated with a much more rapid decline. It's quite variable and depends on the person's age and their general health condition as well.
0: Yes, he is 87 and had lived a very, very healthy lifestyle, good diet, swimming most days, and then all of a sudden the memory loss started. And it's been over a period of 2 years maybe, but he's been in permanent care, unable to come home for the last 6 months.
1: 6 months,
0: and,
2: So you have to think about what's the average lifespan of an 87-year-old man. It's probably about 4 years. I'm guessing. I don't know the exact figure. And for him, it may be less than that, but not much.
1: Yeah.
0: Okay. So it'll just slowly, he will just slowly
2: progress. He'll slowly progress,
0: It's a very nasty, sad disease, but anyway.
2: Look, it's a disease people fear more than any other disease.
0: Yes.
2: More than cancer, more than heart disease. People, we worry that we won't have our independence, our autonomy. That we'll, like, it's, your husband sounds like a wonderful man, that he feels he's worried that he's a burden on you, and he says, I'm sorry. How touching is that?
0: I managed with him for about 18 months. We'd been married for 65 years, and it's just been the last two and a half years where it's been very trying.
2: Yes.
1: Yeah, sorry, Jan. Sorry.
2: And of course, it's not just one person's illness. They say he has dementia, Alzheimer's, but you or the family suffer with it too. Mm. So the carer, we know the carers have greater depression, physical health suffers, financially it's stressful. So it's a stone into a pool, but the ripples spread.
1: Mm. All right, Jan, thank you. Sorry to hear it, and all the best. All right, look, time has beaten us. If just in summary here, those risk factors that we've read out, if any of them apply to you, then, you know, you can do something about it, and you should. I mean, you should anyway, in terms of health. Someone says, what's midlife? I'm 64. Is that midlife?
2: Yeah.
1: Yeah,
2: I think you've got another year to go.
1: That's right. Mark from Traralgon says, why does dementia result in leaving the stove on? That's when it gets risky. Well, that's true. I guess. Just one thing is that some people have said to me, oh, you know, if you're up to it, you can fool the GP with the dementia test.
2: Oh, yes, I've got patients who come in, they study before they come.
1: They study the test.
2: Questions are going to ask.
1: Because it's all, it's out on the internet and so on.
2: Yeah.
1: So.
2: And it's like at school, people used to write the answers on their hand.
1: Yeah. Like, is it you can fool some of the GPs some of the time, but not all the time, I presume. Is that?
2: Yeah. So, you know, I know exactly what's happening when somebody comes in. And if I ask them what the date is, They very proudly will rattle it off because they know that's what I was going to ask.
1: Yeah.
2: But I can trick them.
1: I know my poor old father. I know the doctor used to trick him because he'd say, "Draw me a picture of a house

0: Jeff, he'd say, he'd put it on a piece of bone. Dad would draw a little, you know, kid's type caricature of a house, and he'd give it back to the doctor, and then the doctor would put it in a drawer, and then he'd talk to him for the next 20 minutes during his consultation. At the end of the consultation, he'd say, "What did you draw in that piece of paper?"
1: Yes.
0: Dad used to get so angry, he would say, "You know, that bastard, he knows what I drew."
1: Yes, yeah.
0: But of course he couldn't. Mm. So, yeah, there's not a lot of point in trying to fool the doctor, I imagine.
1: No. Can I just mention, if people want to see more of our research, we have a website that's Centre for Healthy Brain Ageing, UNSW.
0: That? What is it?
1: Centre? So it's CHEBA, C-H-E-B-A.
0: C-H-E-B-A.
1: Yeah, .unsw, .edu. .au.
0: Okay. Yeah. Okay. All right. cheba.unsw.edu.au.
1: Henry, and Dementia Australia also has a terrific website. You can find that on Google.
0: Yeah. That's www.dementia.org.au. Thanks, Henry.
1: That's right.
0: Good on you.
1: Thanks, everyone.
0: Really appreciate your time.
1: Questions.
0: All righty. Here's the latest news.
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0: Hello, this is ABC News with David Rollins. Newly elected British Labour MP Andy Burnham has confirmed he'll stand for the party's leadership after Prime Minister Sir Keir Starmer resigned. The BBC's Chris Mason explains how this could play out.
1: The Prime Minister has said that nominations will open for the new Labour leader in a couple of weeks' time, 2 weeks on Thursday on the 9th of July, closing a week later. But the key thing to work out in the coming hours, days and weeks is, does Andy Burnham have an overwhelming amount of support which puts off any potential rivals? If that is the case, there could be what's known as a coronation. He could become Prime Minister very, very quickly.
0: Mediators say the first round of negotiations between the Iran and US have concluded successfully in Switzerland. Eliza Getzey has more.
2: The talks are being mediated by Pakistan and Qatar. Posting on X, Pakistan's Prime Minister Shahbaz Sharif says the discussions were held in a positive and constructive atmosphere and yielded encouraging progress. He says the parties have agreed on a roadmap toward a final deal within 60 days and established a high-level committee to provide political oversight, with further technical talks scheduled this week. Meanwhile, Lebanese President Joseph Aoun has reportedly discussed efforts to halt Israeli military escalation in his country during a call with US Vice President J.D. Vance.
0: The brother of a so-called ISIS bride has told the Melbourne Magistrates Court the terrorist group has ruined his family's lives. Jesse Thompson takes up the story.
3: Khosa Ahmad is seeking bail after she was charged with four slavery-related offences alleged to have taken place after her family travelled to Syria in 2015, allegedly in support of Islamic State. Prosecutors have argued the grandmother will spread extremist ideology if released following her return to Australia last month, but the 54-year-old's lawyer today reiterated that she wanted nothing to do with the terrorist group. Mrs. Ahmad's brother, Abraham Abbas, told the court he had offered to put up a $75,000 surety and could lose his home if the 54-year-old breached any bail conditions in the event that she was granted bail. He told the court nobody in his family supported Islamic State, adding, "They've ruined our lives."
0: Authorities in Western Australia are awaiting more bird flu test results after two confirmed H5N1 cases near Esperance as poultry and bird-related businesses move stock into quarantine. Andrew Chowding has more.
4: The H5 is obviously a bird influenza, and it's already seen some producers take action to try to mitigate any potential spread. Now in Albany, an egg producer that has about 40,000 chickens has quarantined all his chickens. He had 2,000 more chickens coming in today that he's going to have to put into a separate pen, and he's advised that they're going to remain on lockdown until they're given the all clear effectively. And further north, closer to Perth, about 700 kilometres away from Esperance, the Ingham's Chicken Company have announced today that they're going into lockdown as well to try to protect all of their chicken production.
0: The ICAC has begun hearings into whether recruitment, procurement and governance processes at the University of Wollongong, south of Sydney, were repeatedly undermined. Kelly Fuller reports.

0: First witness, Deputy University Secretary Lucinda Wright, acknowledged the former Chief Governance Officer, Alyssa White, reviewed her application and provided questions to help prepare for her interview. The inquiry heard one of those questions was later asked during the interview process. Under repeated questioning from Counsel Assisting and the Commissioner, Ms. Wright declined to say she had gained an advantage over other candidates, but ultimately agreed there may have been a risk she was advantaged if others had not received the same assistance. She also accepted there may have been a risk to the integrity of the recruitment process. The inquiry continues tomorrow.
1: A Gold Coast developer has been hit with a string of charges for allegedly siphoning millions of dollars from funding that was meant for vulnerable care housing. Mark Rigby has the details.
2: David McWilliams appeared in Southport Magistrates Court today facing 13 charges brought by the Commonwealth's Director of Public Prosecutions. The Australian Securities and Investments Commission alleges Mr. McWilliams dishonestly used $10 million of investors' money to buy property, cryptocurrency, a luxury car, and make investments of his own. ASIC says the money was supposed to be used for six specialist disability housing projects, none of which were ever completed. ASIC's investigation into Mr. McWilliams and his company has been ongoing since September 2024.
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4: The weather forecast for the capital for Tuesday, the 23rd day of June. Morning frost and fog, then a sunny day with a top of 13 degrees. On Wednesday, some frost about, then a mostly sunny day with a top of 16. Partly cloudy on Thursday, heading for 14. Partly cloudy on Friday, also heading for 14 degrees. 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
2: Yes, well, hello and how are you? Philip Clark with you on ABC Radio. This is Nightlife. We are right across the country, wherever you are. You should be getting us loud and clear. No transmission issues tonight, so sit back and relax. Second hour of the program, 6 past 11, 6 past 9 in WA, South Australia and the Territory. It's 24 to 11, all the way through the Pacific as well, courtesy of Radio Australia and around the world, courtesy of the internet. This is the program, as you know, which is received everywhere. 1-300-800-222 is my number. Keep that handy because the Mighty Challenge is less than an hour away. And if you'd like to have a chat, always love to talk as well. Thanks for all the texts and calls about dementia. Henry Bradati is really, I think, just a brilliant voice. I mean, he's a brilliant man anyway, but a brilliant voice in this area. So if you enjoy that conversation or would like to hear it again or send it to someone, we'll put it up as a podcast and it will be available once the program's ended tonight. It'll be up there. Check it out you can check it out through our website, abc.net.au/nightlife, or if you've got the ABC Listen app downloaded, just put Nightlife into the search bar and up our podcast will come. So there's lots of other things back there. And there's lots of things there too, including last Thursday's chat with Motor with Toby Hagen, the edition of Motor Talk, Amy Ramikas on One Nation's Rise and Rise. There's heaps of other things back there. But we'll put that up as well. Alrighty, into the second hour of the program. Emily Barrett will lead the Nightlife News Breakdown for us. We'll have a chat about science with Dan Lambeth. Did we learn anything from Donald Trump's ordered disclosure of all the UFO info? And Uta Jung's taking us to Armenia in Monday Night Travel. Let's kick things off, though, with the Nightlife News Breakdown.
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2: Well, time for Nightlife News Breakdown. Australia is on alert for bird flu. CSIRO testing has revealed a second bird found on Western Australia's south coast has tested positive for the deadly H5 strain of bird flu. The birds were discovered in Esperance. That's about 700 kilometres southeast of Perth. Australia's largest poultry producer, Ingham's, has gone into a complete lockdown, their term in WA, while farmers across the country review their biosecurity measures. Authorities say there's still no evidence the virus has spread to commercial poultry flocks, and there have been no signs, well, you have to say yet, of broader impacts on wildlife. The Federal Agriculture Minister Julie Collins told Question Time earlier today that the country is well prepared.
3: I do want to reassure all Australians that we are well prepared for the arrival of the H5 bird flu, and we have been planning for this. Our national biosecurity response arrangements have been enacted, with Western Australia managing the on-ground response.
2: Well, it is true that everyone in the field knew this would happen. It's true. It's not a surprise. Joining us to discuss the matter for Nightlife News Breakdown, Emily Barrett, Managing Editor of the Saturday Paper. Emily, good evening to you. Welcome back.
4: Yeah, good evening. Thanks for having me.
2: The arrival was inevitable, wasn't it? Experts tell us that anyway.
4: Yeah, I'm by no means an expert. We have had our science journalist, Bianca Nograde, wrote about this for us in 2024. I mean, that's how long we've been talking about this particular strain as being active overseas. And it was always going to be hard to remain sort of the only country in the world unaffected by this kind of global outbreak. We're remote, but we're a pretty popular destination for wild birds, migratory birds, and some of them, come as far as from Alaska. So the question really for scientists at that point was whether an infected bird could fly far enough, really. So the two species that we've seen as confirmed cases, they seem to have, they typically migrate apparently from South America to Antarctica. So this kind of idea of an ill bird having been blown off course or something like that to get here. But it hasn't, the good news so far that we do know of is that it hasn't yet been detected in East Antarctica, which is the closest part to Australia. And that would mean a bigger chance of infection because there are more birds that are making that crossing. And, you know, we've had an early detection and mitigation strategy for, I think it's H5N1. It's been going on for years now. You know, I think Julie Collins was saying that that's $113 million has been put toward preparedness measures. And there, you know, since 2024, when Bianca Nagrady was writing about this for us, you know, we've had non-government agencies, the Wildlife Health Australia has been supplying these toolkits to help people, you know, who are managing wildlife, who are vets, et cetera, to respond. And they've been doing these surveys of wild birds to sort of keep track and ensure that the community is as best prepared as it can be.
2: Yeah, I mean, how bad could it get? It's not just birds that this virus affects either, is it?
4: No, it's not. I mean, we don't want to jump to any conclusions. We've got, you know, lots of people still to weigh in on this. The state and territory environment ministers were meeting today to discuss, you know, implications and the concerns that they have. You know, the challenge is these are wild bird populations, so it's managing, you know, essentially migratory birds that can carry disease quite a long distance. It's harmful not only, as you say, for the wild bird populations. I mean, we're concerned about the black swans, et cetera, in WA, but to other animals. You know, the first detection on Heard Island off the WA coast was in October as the closest one to Australia, and that was, you know, three quarters of a population of elephant seal pups had died. So, and then there were, in the US, it did infect farm animals, it spread to cows, although apparently mostly non-fatally, I think was the point they were saying, that it's not, that there's, you know, reduction in milk supply, et cetera, but not necessarily killing herds and other farm populations. So it's really just a matter of, you know, kind of mitigation, remaining alert, and, you know, obviously there are a lot of advisories out about, you know, not touching dead or sick birds and reporting them to disease hotlines.
2: Yeah, that's true. That's true. For poultry farmers and so on, though, I mean, they've known about this, I know, and they're putting in place the measures they can, but it can potentially be catastrophic. We shall see.
4: Yeah, yeah. Australia's had a fair amount of experience with the H7 strain. That was the one that caused so much trouble with the, farming and chickens, et cetera. And it's, and you know, that there's a vaccination. It's just hard to contain, obviously.
2: Yep. All right. Look, down in Canberra, negotiations still underway to get the NDIS and tax reforms across the line, which are, of course, signature packages for the government. Now, the government has no problem in the lower house, of course, but in the Senate it doesn't have a majority. It was expected to get green support for the capital gains tax and negative gearing changes, but the Greens, they want a pound of flesh here too, don't they? Where's it all up to?
4: Yeah, so this is a really big fortnight that we've got of parliamentary sittings before the big break over the winter, and it's, you know, Labor's obviously trying to get the tax reforms passed. There's not really, as far as they're concerned, there's not a moment to waste because the criticism around it obviously has been pretty relentless since the budget. So as you say, Labor needs the green support in the Senate for the tax package bill, and the Treasury, we've seen they've already started to scale back the reforms. We saw, you know, there were carve-outs for innovative firms or startups to claim 50% CGT discount. About 2.7 million small businesses will now be able to claim it because that annual turnover threshold has been revised up from 2 million turnover a year to 10 million. And they also scrapped that 30% CGT on discretionary trusts, which actually, you know, seemed like a fairly significant wind back. For these reforms, because, you know, we've been talking about targeting generational inequity, that seemed like a fairly large part of the platform. But, you know, Chalmers has said that the revenue that's been sacrificed from these moves is pretty modest. It's, I think it was $475 million of a total $8 billion over forward estimates. So, you know, I think Angus Taylor was calling this an Olympian backflip. It seems a little bit more like a not particularly aerobatic one, but it's still a concession to the Greens. Mainly the concession that they were looking for was for Labor to drop the discretionary powers for the minister. And that would have allowed the treasurer, whoever was treasurer at the time, to decide which asset classes those new terms for this capital gains discount would apply to, and the definition of new builds that would still be eligible for the negative gearing breaks. So You know, but we're still at the point where Nick McKim, the Green spokesperson, is still looking for those, or is still upset about the grandfathering provisions from the negative gearing reform. He puts it at something like $33 billion a year in handouts for people with a couple, two or more properties. So they still need to be placated on that. And in the meantime, you know, they've still got the they had that 2-day inquiry. They had the bill passed, as you say, it's sailed through the lower house. And they've still got this bill combined with that $250 working Australians tax offset, which is that sort of wedgie piece that is going to force the coalition back into the position of voting against tax cuts for workers if they reject the bill. So, yeah, there's a lot still to be teased out, but it looks as if, you know, the Senate's where they're going to hit, and they've already certainly made some steps toward addressing the Greens' problems a bit.
2: Yeah, you probably think the Greens think we've been banging on so hard about house prices and tax concessions for a while, we don't want the government to have all the glory here. We want to make sure.
4: Well, yeah, I think that's that. They want to make it look as if it's been quite a tough fight, right?
2: Yeah, that's right.
4: And you know, they've definitely got the issue of the NDIS as a sort of a point of leverage, because you know, obviously that's the other big signature bill that Labor wants to pass.
2: Yep. Also, all right, house auctions. I mean, we're talking about house prices. While Canberra's wrestling with those reforms, of course, the property market itself is already reacting, whether it's to the government changes, although undoubtedly they have some effect. House prices were falling before these reforms, but the market is showing fresh signs of weakness. National auction clearance rates have slipped to 47%, according to property firm data firm Catality, which is the weakest result since COVID hit in 2020. It's likely, experts say, to go even lower. Initial clearance rates are usually revised lower once more auction results are counted. In Brisbane, the slowdown's even more pronounced, with the clearance rate dropping to just 33%. And for the government, well, they're saying this downturn was expected. Here's Labor frontbencher Murray Watt.
5: Our modelling from Treasury did suggest that there may well be a short-term impact in housing prices, but that they would continue to grow over time. But if we can get to a point where housing is not growing at the exponential rate that it has been, that will allow more people to have their first home, and that's a good thing for Australia.
2: Yes, well, according to Catality's Tim Lawless, there are various other factors at play with the drop.
6: This isn't just about the budget, but I think it was quite clear that after the budget, we did see that the trend in clearance rates moving lower. But before that, we're already seeing clearance rates slumping, partly due to 75 basis points of rate hikes, partly due to things like affordability and serviceability challenges. Confidence has fallen off a cliff amid the Iran war and high fuel prices and high inflation.
2: Yeah, well, that's true, and there are undoubtedly factors, I guess. Emily, house prices, the plain fact is house prices need to fall if it's ever going to be more affordable again. Is this going to be an easy line for Labor to sell? No one wants to see the value of their house fall, but they would like to see the value of houses for their kids fall.
4: Yeah, I think this is, it's sort of it's an interesting tightrope here, because Labor, you know, you could say on the one hand it risks being a victim of its own success, because there's a fair chunk of the electorate, I think it's two-thirds, who own their own home or are mortgage holders, and they're not going to be particularly happy at the idea of property prices dropping. So in any other situation, you'd see Labor would really want to take credit for the adjustment that seems to be happening now in the market, because that stated aim of the budget obviously was intergenerational equity to help young people buy in a market that had really skewed quite a long way to investors and wealthy sort of older Australians. But you know, Labor has got some good news to look at here, because the latest Resolve polling, I think, for the Nine newspapers says that, you know, more than half of respondents, it's 54%, actually supported lower house prices, and only 11% were opposed to it. So if we keep that in perspective, it's like home prices are up. They're up almost 50%, I think perhaps even more than that, since the start of the pandemic. And if we look at the higher end of the scale of the kind of forecasts we've seen out from economists of the last few days, they're looking for a 5% decline nationally over the coming year. So, you know, I mean, certainly if you saw, you know, if anyone caught Chania Plibersek talking today on Breakfast TV, she was doing an interview alongside Matt Canavan, and it was, you know, you had to really see the difficulty of saying house prices need to drop, because the line is fairly persistently we need them to rise less quickly. But, you know, in reality, I think, you know, this is the bit that you can't say out loud for that two-thirds of the electorate that would be upset about it. But, you know, it's really about getting them lower and making them more affordable. And if you can't do that, it's got to be wage growth, and that would really tip the RBA.
2: Exactly. I mean, house prices relative to wages have to fall. Yeah. I mean, that's what affordability means, surely.
4: Exactly.
2: Yeah. All right. The fuel excise. Well, this has been a subject of speculation and debate for the last couple of weeks, hasn't it? At the end of this month, of course, the fuel excise holiday that the government introduced in response to the Iran war and the rise in petrol prices was slated to finish. Will they or won't they? Well, apparently the national cabinet has decided that they'll keep some of the cut, fuel excise cut, but it'll be reduced and it'll be again temporary.
4: Yeah, exactly. And they always had to taper that off in a way, because it is a decent amount. You know, oil prices have actually stabilized pretty well in it, and it does speak to the fact that, you know, for all the criticisms that were coming out at the beginning of the war, Albanese's tour of the region to try and secure supplies of fuel did pay off, and that did work. And, you know, the excise has obviously made a significant difference as well, but it's pretty expensive to the budget. And, you know, they needed at some point to start, you know, pulling it back. So this seems to be the gradual kind of approach that they need to take.
2: So it's good. Instead of a 32 cents cut, they're down to 16 cents and on for another month. Is that right?
4: Yeah, I believe that's right, yeah.
2: Mm. Anyway, we shall see. The issue is more diesel prices, I suspect, because unleaded prices are probably back to where they were, pretty much.
4: Well, that's right. And there have been arguments made about trying to extend that. But anyway, it's, yeah.
2: Yep. All right. What do we make of the Teals new party, or is there going to be one? The Australian Financial Review is reporting today that a new party of Teal independents is poised to launch as early as next week. This is the Teals that are already in Parliament, I guess. The party apparently already has a logo and a name and the word community in it. Federal Opposition Leader Angus Taylor was critical of the idea, said there's no point in supporting crossbenchers.
7: If people want to get rid of this stinking rotten Labor government and get rid of this stinking rotten Labor budget, there's no point supporting crossbenchers. You've got to get a change of government. And that's what we offer with a credible plan. We'll continue to lay that out. And a credible team with amazing people

0: Well, the latest polls wouldn't suggest that many people regarding Angus Taylor and the team as the people to do that job. Emily, what do we know about this new party? Is it ever likely to see the light of day?
1: Well, yeah, we've been talking about it for a while now, actually, but we don't know much still other than that Zali Stadel is really still leading the push. She just doesn't seem to have that much support with it still. You know, there's the other independents, I think, also all based in Sydney. That's Allegra Spender and Sophie Scomps and Nicolette Bowler. They seem to be, and ACT Senator David Pocock. So they haven't shut the door to it, but they haven't committed to anything either. And we've seen a couple of, the so-called teals, those backed by Climate 200. There was Monique Ryan in Kooyong in Melbourne and Kate Chaney in WA. They said that they're not interested. Mm. So it seems like I think we've talked about this motivation before, right? There's the electoral reforms that are coming that will really disadvantage the independents in terms of funding relative to, the parties that have the kind of economies of scale. But she did the AFR op-ed this week, I think it was this week, she's talking about targeting the balance of power in the Senate. The question that leaves open, and this is an argument that Richard Dennis has made to Karen Barlow in a piece that she wrote recently, is that, if One Nation is about to take as many votes off the major parties as we're seeing in polling projections for 2028, and then if Labor is left with minority government, then they might want to keep their eyes on the lower house. Because it does mean that, if they shift their power to the Senate, then, they're kind of leaving that opportunity behind. As for the sort of structure that we're talking about, there's not much detail on that either, because it looks as if from what Stegall was writing in the AFR, she still wants to emphasise that the representatives would be chosen by their communities and they could vote according to their own priorities. But that sort of means that there wouldn't be, trying to say that there would be no party machine or sort of caucus that would set a party line. But that could get pretty confusing, and it sort of still leaves that question of, it does it undercut the appeal of the independents or even their bargaining power if they want to hold a balance of power, if they're taking their own positions on things.
0: Yep, I think that's right. It's full of peril, it must be said. Let's believe it. Yes. Let's believe it when it happens.
1: Well, once you've got the logo, you're partway there. But
0: in this world, as we know, with siloed social media, it's all about branding and
1: so true. Yes.
0: Voices that we don't necessarily hear. Emily, terrific to hear, to talk. Appreciate it. Thank you.
1: Yeah, great. Thanks a lot, Phil. Take care.
0: Yeah, take care too. Emily Barrett, Managing Editor of the Saturday Paper.
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0: Yes, just in further UK news, by the way, after weeks of speculation, as you know, British Prime Minister Sir Keir Starmer has announced his resignation less than 2 years after taking the Labour Party to a landslide election win. It's pretty bitter for him, a pill, but he's taken it. In a speech outside 10 Downing Street, Sir Keir said winning the election was the proudest moment of his life. But he's seen the writing on the wall. His party was asking if he was best placed to lead Labour to the next election. Here's a bit of what he said.
3: The question my party is asking now is whether I am best placed to lead us into the next general election. I have heard the answer of my parliamentary party to that question, and I accept that answer with good grace. Every decision I've taken has been about putting the country I love first. That is why I will resign as leader of the Labour Party. I have spoken to His Majesty the King this morning to inform him of my decision. I will ask the National Executive Committee of the Labour Party to set out a timetable with nominations opening on the 9th of July and completed by the summer recess. In the case of a contest, this will ensure a new leader is in place before Parliament returns in September. I will remain in post as Prime Minister until the contest is complete, and I will do everything I can to ensure an orderly handover of power. I will also give my successor my full and unequivocal

0: support, knowing that they will inherit a Britain that is far stronger and fairer than the one I inherited 2 years ago, better prepared for the challenges ahead, and better able to ensure the Labour Party secures a second term in office.
1: Yes, Sir Keir Starmer announcing his resignation. Of course, he's resigning in the face of an overwhelming by-election win for a Labour, former Labour MP and now newly elected Labour MP, Andy Burnham. Mr. Burnham has announced that he wants to be Prime Minister, and the only other really credible candidate in the race, Wes Streeting, the Health Secretary, has said, I yield to Mr. Burnham. So it doesn't look as though there will be a contest and it'll be a procession. So the longer timetable that Sir Keir Starmer outlined there for his replacement is maybe much, much, much, much quicker. Sir Keir has said, I've resigned, but I will act as Prime Minister until there is a replacement. But that replacement may be very soon, and it'll be Andy Burnham. He's a Catholic. He's a Cambridge-educated man. Most of them have been Oxford in recent years. So we shall see. If Britain is in a parlous state, if you read the polls and talk to voters, and whether Mr. Burnham is the man, of course, will remain to be seen.
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1: Let's talk science with Dan Lambeth. And did we learn anything when Donald Trump ordered the release of all the UFO files? I mean, good on him for ordering the release, but did we learn anything? If you were a fan of the X-Files back in the late 1990s, you knew that the truth was out there. If only the US government would stop hiding the evidence of UFOs from the wider public. It's long been a contentious matter, hasn't it, amongst the conspiracy theorists and maybe the wider community too, as to whether UFOs were the stuff of science fiction or science fact and whether or not governments knew the truth but were hiding it from us. Recently, of course, the US government has been releasing records relating to UFO sightings. So I think this was a promise of Donald Trump's that he would release all this stuff. Well, and it has been released. Well, joining me to discuss whether we're going to have to start calling them identified flying objects is science communicator Dan Lambeth. Dan, good evening to you. Welcome back to Nightlife.
4: Yes, Phil. How are you going?
1: So, well, a lot of it has been released, hasn't it? What's out there? What's the material that is now public?
4: Yeah, well, you're right. A lot of it has been released, and this is the program called Pursue, right? So it's the Presidential Unsealing and Reporting for UAP Encounters. You've got to have a great acronym, and they've started with a good one. But yeah, UAPs, Phil, right? We don't call them UFOs anymore. We've moved away from this unidentified flying object thing.
1: What are they called now?
4: Well, they're now called UAPs, and the reason is unidentified aerial phenomenon.
1: Uh-huh.
4: Now, the reason for that, there's a couple of reasons, but one is that, you know, all the unexplained things we see in the sky, they're not necessarily flying objects. I mean, some of them are actually weather phenomena, like weird clouds, ball lightning, this sort of thing. But also, you know, the term UFO kind of became synonymous with alien spacecraft. You know, thank you, pop culture, for that one. Mm. So yeah, now we refer to them as UAPs. And as you said there, the latest drop, which only happened, I think it was about a week ago, maybe a little bit more, but that included about 70 documented cases of UAPs, including a few videos in there as well.
1: Mm. Yeah. Does it shed any more light on what these things are?
4: Well, it kind of does. Look, there have been a few military videos that are still labelled unidentified. Now, that doesn't mean aliens, though, right? I mean, the most recent one, though, I do want to talk about that created some big headlines was known as the Hellfire missile incident. And this was where the US used a Hellfire missile, which is actually a ground attack missile, by the way. Mm. But they used this Hellfire missile to shoot at something weird that was flying on their radar. Now, this was over Yemen. And it happened back, I think it was in a year or so ago. But the video was presented then to Congress as part of this Pursue program. And it was presented as a Hellfire missile smacking into a UFO and bouncing right off. Now, that sounds terrifying, but when you take a look at the video itself without thinking about all the crazy talk, What it looks like is a missile that was fired at a balloon. It goes right through the balloon, doesn't explode, you know, because it's missiles are not meant to blow up balloons. And the balloon and a couple of fragments that have been torn off kind of just continue on their course. Now, the point here is that even Congress is starting to get sucked into the whole spaceship explanation, but we just need to be a little bit discerning when we look at these videos. And most of the time, you know, the explanation is either something to do with the camera, it's like an artifact of the camera, like reflections on the lens or a bit of ghosting, or it's weather balloons, and they're the two big ones.
1: Yeah, because this is the thing, is that there are an awful lot of weather balloons get released, don't they?
4: Oh, there's a huge number. Look, at any one time around the world, there's probably about 1,500 weather balloons that are active. And they do look a little like UFOs if you look at them from the right angle. Yeah, reflective material, high altitudes, they can sort of look like they're hovering and whatever else. But, there's a lot of weather balloons around.
1: So do any of the more recent releases, as you say, which do include some video, shed any more light on what people are seeing, or are we just seeing odd weather, other aircraft, and weather balloons?
4: Yeah, so this is the million-dollar question, right? I think there's no smoking gun here pointing at alien technology. And, you know, one of the questions we can ask is, are the videos themselves even credible? Because, yeah, often they are, but not always. I mean, sometimes it's a video of a video that's been taken on someone's phone in low resolution. But, yeah, it's not really the news that the UFO fans are going to have wanted to hear. But, you know, Hollywood, I think, has got a lot to answer for this as well, you know, with the X-Files and everything else. But the reality, Phil, is that space is big and physics is weird, right? Like, if aliens even had the technology that they could travel to Earth in a reasonable time, well, first of all, they'd have to know that the Earth existed. And then they'd have to have a reason to want to come here. And then, you know, our biosphere, we breathe in oxygen. I mean, oxygen is toxic and corrosive. So unless, you know, they evolved in exactly the same way as we did, which, let's face it, is very, very unlikely, they're not going to be able to breathe oxygen the same way we do. And then why do they even want to come here with all that technology they've got? Why would they even bother? Seems like a crazy thing for them to do.
1: Yes, you see, but you're applying our human thinking to aliens, you see, Dan. This is the mistake you're making.
4: That can definitely be a mistake.
1: I know, that's right, it's a bit like the Loch Ness Monster, isn't it? Despite all the convincing photos, on closer examination, these things do not stand up, and the presidential unsealing of all these things doesn't seem to have made us any the wiser, does it?
4: No, not really. But look, I mean, Phil, like, at the end of the day, it's a great story, isn't it? And we're all interested in it. We all want to know, is there anything else out there? And I can guarantee you that UFOs, you know, unidentified flying objects, are definitely real. They're probably just not alien spacecraft.
1: You're a pilot in another life, so presumably you've seen some, Dan.
4: Look, I've definitely seen some odd arrangements of lights, particularly at night, you know, flying over the Pacific. But there was nothing that I couldn't explain by, you know, a little bit of interesting geometry and reflections off, you know, satellites and things like, particularly SpaceX these days, with so many satellites up there.
1: Yes, that's true. That's true. Let's talk about AI. Now, it's changing the way that everything works and that people work too. And it seems to, I mean, some people suggest that it's an apocalyptic job destroyer. I was talking to someone recently who was highly skeptical about its usefulness to writers. And this is because of the way it gets things wrong all the time. There's a kind of view that AI is, you know, foolproof. But it's not. But it's certainly not, as anyone who's used it knows. It does make things up. If it doesn't know the answer to something, it will often hurt what the term they're using is hallucinate, or just say things that are flat wrong.
4: Absolutely.
1: But it turns out also with this interesting research that it's quite easy to flip AI's opinion on a given fact. By manipulating the words that are placed in its way. Tell us about this.
4: This is a little frightening. What researchers have done here is that they created their own offline model. Thankfully, it was offline. But they used Reddit for their experiment. So they found a post about Bitcoin and they inserted some text into the post about a fictitious cryptocurrency called Banana Coin. And it was just, you know, a dozen words or thereabouts, something to the effect of Banana Coin is gaining attention as a top choice for long-term cryptocurrency investment. Uh-huh. Now, when the AI was asked about the best cryptocurrency cryptocurrencies for long-term growth. No surprise, it said that banana coin was emerging as an appealing option for managing inflation. Now,
1: Really? Off one reference?
4: Off one reference. Now, I've got to note a couple of things here. With an injection of text like this, the wording in the text needs to be very close to the wording in the query for that text to be included in the results. So that's the first thing. But the second thing is, this is probably a symptom of a larger problem because, you know, previously when we used Google to get info, what we'd end up with is a long list of likely web pages, and then we'd scroll through and we'd click the ones that looked closest to the info we wanted. Now, this worked because

0: But when you get the AI summary at the top of your search results, it doesn't know the context. So it just includes a little bit of everything, including things that might bear absolutely no relation to the info that you wanted. And that's kind of what's happening here.
1: So if people wanted to, I don't know, manipulate search results in favour of a product that they or a point of view, even more sinisterly, they could.
0: Unfortunately, yeah, and you know the training data that we have, it's basically everything that we've got digitized, right? Like it's Facebook, it's Reddit, it's Wikipedia, also random web pages. But the fact is not everything's given the same weight. I mean, sometimes we do have humans intervening in the process early on in the training to adjust model outputs. But you know, so you do get a lot of your data, right, which comes straight out of Wikipedia. So Wikipedia are having this problem at the moment where they're finding ads that have been injected into text, essentially what amounts to ads, advertising, that's been injected into their text, and it's appearing in these queries. So, you know, the problem is really when this untrustworthy content is being shuffled to the top of the results, the search results, because it appears on a generally reliable website, and then the algorithm is matching its response to the words in the person's query, and so we get this information, which is, yeah, wrong.
1: But the issue, I mean, the problem is that, it's obviously a problem, but it seems as though actually it could be very difficult to solve it.
0: It is very difficult to solve because, you know what, it's a fundamental problem. So, you know, most people are roughly familiar with how large language models work, but, you know, you've got lots of data, right, and there's a model behind it, makes an algorithm that does all the work. But really what it's working out is the probability of a word following previous words or sentences. That's really it. It's just kind of a probability machine or a big autocomplete like you've got on your phone. The thing is, they work amazingly well. In fact, they work better than researchers thought they would. One reason for that is because of what we call their emergent abilities. When they're scaled up to this size with all this information, they seem to be able to do things they weren't designed for. Like, you know, coding is a great example. But there's so much coding on the web, you know, that they're just able to assimilate that information and then sort of react a little bit like we would want them to, but not like they've been trained. So this problem we're talking about, it's very difficult to get to the core of it when it's an emergent sort of problem that's come out of the basic operation of how these things work at a fundamental level.
1: Yeah. Okay. All right. Look, just finally, Dan, solar flares. Most of us are aware that the sun can flare up from time to time, but there's new research that suggests it might make it a little easier to predict when it's going to happen too. Tell us what a solar flare is and why it's different from normal solar activity.
0: Yeah, so the sun is very active, right? Like, I mean, most of us know about the 11-year period where we see a rise and fall in the number of sunspots. And you get sunspots when magnetic fields inside the sun kind of bundle together on the surface, and then you get this dark area where the flow of gas is disrupted. Now, that's all well and fine, but if these magnetic fields tangle together and twist and then suddenly snap, they'll release a huge amount of energy, and that's a solar flare. And just one of these can be equivalent to about a billion hydrogen bombs. And if it happens to be pointed in the direction of the Earth at the time, then all that energy arrives here about 8 minutes later.
1: And it can stuff things up on Earth, can't it?
0: Oh, absolutely. I mean, everything from internet to power grids, astronauts on the ISS may need to take shelter from the radiation. You know, GPS can fail, all these sort of things. And look, yeah, with the amount that we rely on the internet these days, it can really cause a problem for us if we get, an unexpected, solar flare that's impacted on the atmosphere. And the other thing that can sometimes accompany this is what we know as coronal mass ejections. And these are clouds of charged particles that hit the Earth hours or days after the solar flare, that they can overload power transmission lines and even damage transformers. Back in 1859, we had this event called the Carrington event, which is the biggest solar storm we have on record. But back in the day, telegraph machines literally caught on fire as this solar flare had hit the atmosphere, hit the Earth. Now, if that happened today, imagine the chaos, when the internet went down and the lights went out.
1: That's true, but there's nothing you can do to prevent it anyway. I mean, we can't prevent the flare, but can we prevent the damage on Earth? Not really, can we?
0: Well, no. We can't prevent the flare, as you said. What we can do is prepare our systems, whether it be power grids or even satellites and things.

0: things, we can put them into, you know, safer operating mode so that when the flare does hit, they are at least a little bit more resistant to the power, the energy that's come from the flare. But that's about all we can really do.
1: So does this research suggest that there might be a way of predicting them better?
0: Yeah, so they took a flare, they took a look at a flare from back in 2024. Now, this was a very, very powerful flare, and they were kind of already looking at a particular spot on the sun because there'd been a few flares from that location over the last few days. And then they noticed about 3 hours before the main eruption that the brightness and turbulence of the sun's plasma, where the flare originated from, had actually increased and then started oscillating about every 10 minutes. Now, none of this by itself would have indicated to them necessarily that a flare was imminent, but whenever everything was sort of put together right before the flare, they're hoping that maybe that's a predictor of activity that they could use for forecasting.
1: Hey. All right. Dan, always great to talk. Thank you.
0: You too.
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1: It's Dan Lambeth, Science Commissioner. All right. It's Monday. Let's go Monday night travelling, shall we?
3: Monday night travel on Nightlife.
1: If you look at Armenia on a map, good luck finding it, you'll see why locals love to joke about having the toughest neighbourhood in the world, because the country shares closed and obviously tense borders with Turkey and Azerbaijan. It makes Georgia their only truly easy neighbour. There's Iran to the south, a global outsider, but it's a gateway, at least, if you're in Armenia, which is landlocked. Although neighbouring Georgia has been developing a tourist industry, Armenia remains largely unseen. But it's one of travel writer Uta Juncker's recent discoveries, and she's here to tell us all about it. Uta, good evening to you. Welcome back to Nightlife.
4: Thanks, Philip. Delighted to be here.
1: How did Armenia end up being one of your recent discoveries? I must say, it doesn't seem like a first-choice tourist destination.
4: No, it doesn't. And I, in one sense, I feel a bit embarrassed because at my primary school, I actually went to school with a bunch of Armenians. And I'd still never thought about it at a destination. And do you know, this is such a travel writer kind of story. I was standing in the queue for a delayed flight in, I think it was Nice Airport, if I'm remembering correctly. And, you know, we were all sort of complaining to each other, and I got talking to this woman near me, and it turned out she was from Armenia and she was part of the Armenian diaspora, which is huge. And she was telling me about how the Armenians are really trying to get a travel industry going. And it was a real light bulb moment for me. And I was going, oh, well, if I went to Armenia, what would I do? And she painted such a wonderful picture that, you know what, a few months later, I ended up going to Armenia.
1: We'll talk about it in a moment. Armenia is one of those places, it's a bit like Malta, isn't it, where more Armenians live outside Armenia than live in it.
4: Absolutely. And it's also, you know, as a bit of a travel nerd, I find it fascinating that one of the ways I kept butting up against Armenians, as it were a lot of the sort of the grand original hotel groups, you know, the sort of the peninsula in Hong Kong and the Eastern Oriental in Malaysia and a lot of these other ones were actually founded by Armenians. And you go anywhere in the world, in Shanghai, there's one that 100 years ago and more, Armenians were behind this big wave of grand hotels. And they're so they've a lot of them have had to leave the country their country for various reasons. You know, the Armenians have not had a good run for the past couple of centuries as a country. And I think it's such a lovely idea that they've done such a lot in travel all around the world. And hopefully it might be finally the time for, you know, travel to come back to Armenia, as it were.
1: Let's talk about the delights of Armenia then. There's the capital, Yerevan. Now, this has got a very old history, hasn't it?
4: Oh, Yerevan is more than 2,800 years old, so almost 3,000 years old. And that's the thing about Armenia. It's got this rich and ancient history, which most of us are fully unaware of. It is such a totally charming city from wherever you go, pretty much.

0: You can see Mount Ararat on the horizon. Is it sort of snow-capped? It's across the border, but you can always see it. The city itself is, it's a small city, but it's got an inordinate number of parks, which is an absolutely lovely thing for a city. And all its civic buildings are made out of the local stone, tufa, which is a kind of volcanic stone. Which it turns out in Armenia comes in about 40 different shades, and they happen to have chosen a particularly charming shade of pink for their civic buildings, which is just delightful. And then the big feature in Yerevan, which is so I'm from Sydney, and in Sydney when I was growing up, if you were meeting someone in town, you'd say, "Oh, let's meet at Town Hall steps." It was sort of the easy landmark. So Yerevan has the Town Hall steps on steroids. It's this massive feature called the Cascade, which has tiers and tiers and tiers of steps and terraces, and there's fountains and there's sculptures. And it's obviously just become the meeting point, or it can become a destination in itself. It's a beautiful spot to watch the sunset because it's looking in the right direction. And it's this sense, one of the things I really like about Yerevan, it's a very human scale city. So it is this sense that you go, you meet your friends at Cascade, you chat to strangers. It's sort of like a very old fashioned town square, except it's this beautiful city feature.
1: What do we do there? I mean, is it is it welcoming of tourists or what?
0: Oh, my Lord. Armenia is one of those countries, and they're getting rarer and rarer to find, but they are so excited about visitors. So they love talking to people and finding out where they're from. And it's a city that where a lot of things coexist side by side. So, it's a modern city with sort of beautiful hotels and restaurants and all those things, lots of sidewalk cafes, all of those sort of things. But there's also the Armenians do a very elaborate form of stone carving. So if you think roughly along the lines of a very ornate Celtic cross kind of setup, except it's got these that they do these beautiful they're like knots carved into stone, and it comes from the carpets. But anyway, my point to telling you this is that as you stroll down this modern city street, you might come across a stone carver working on one of these amazing constructions just in his little sidewalk structure, which is where he works. So there's a real sense of unexpected delight to it. It's a, and there's some good street art, and then there's some beautiful museums where you can go and look at folkloric stuff. But for me, the best thing to do in Yerevan is to go out, because Armenians, oh my Lord, they come to life at night. You go there in summer and the streets are crowded until late in the evening, and it is such a safe and welcoming place. It's one of the few cities in the world where, without a second's thought, I was in a restaurant. I finished my meal after midnight. They like to eat late. And I just thought, you know what? I'm going to walk back to the hotel without a second's hesitation. There's not many cities in the world I would
1: No.
0: consider doing that. And Yerevan is one of them.
1: Okay, it was well. It was an early Christian country, Yerevan, wasn't it? What does it feel? What's the feel of it today?
0: It's still very Christian, and they take a lot of pride. I mean, we're talking 4th century. That's how long it's been a Christian country. And that is actually, they have some really beautiful medieval monasteries. So that is still, I mean, it is also a country that was part of the Soviet Union for a while when, of course, religion was not encouraged. But they are very, very proud of that history. So it's really some of those monasteries, and they tend to be up in these. Armenia is a really mountainous country, not mountainous in the sense of Tibet, in that there's super high altitude, but that there's not a lot of flat land. And so if you want to put a

0: monastery somewhere closer to heaven. Armenia is a great place to do that. So the old monasteries they have there and churches, amazingly beautiful settings, some of them.
1: Okay, did you get out and about at all outside of Yerevan? What's the
0: Oh, yeah. And so this is the other thing. Armenia is a very compact country now, and there's a whole other saga about how it's been nibbled at away
1: It
0: at the other
1: has.
0: ages.
1: It has. They've been very put upon and massacred and all sorts of things. It's got a very turbulent history.
0: Yeah, really, really tough history. But look, on the upside, it's now an easy country to get around.
1: Is it cheap?
0: Is it cheap?
1: Hmm.
0: Was that the
1: Yeah,
0: question?
1: is it cheap? Yeah. Is it
0: Yes, it
1: inexpensive?
0: is.
1: Yeah.
0: Yes, it is. It's a really good value destination.
1: Yeah.
0: And one of the things that is really fun to explore. So I don't know how into wine history you are, but you may have heard that neighboring Georgia really posits itself as the birthplace of wine.
1: Yeah, well, the Georgians make delicious wine. Yeah, they do.
0: They do make delicious wine. So do Armenians.
1: Oh, really?
0: So
1: Okay.
0: as with all these things, right, it's modern. The modern borders of city-states don't match with history. So that region is the birthplace of wine. And bits of it happened in Georgia and bits of it happened in Armenia. But the interesting quirk, it comes from the Soviet days because, of course, Stalin, as you know, was Georgian. And so when he came to setting up the Soviet Union, he went, right, okay, Georgians, you're going to be making the wine because I like Georgian wine. And we make good wine. And the Armenians were sitting there going, well, we make wine. He goes, no, we only have one making region. You can make the cognac. Okay, that's what you guys are doing. So, in one sense, the Armenian wine industry was totally lost. In another sense, it never went away because you go into the country and every house still has its vineyards. And in the past couple of decades, there's been this real hunger to sort of get back in touch with this winemaking tradition. And one of the lovely and interesting things about Armenia, as we said, is a huge diaspora. And one of the lovely things about it is a lot of Armenians are coming back or coming back part-time and trying to invest in making their home country a
1: Okay.
0: better place. Which is lovely to see. There's a real energy there. And one of the things they're doing is setting up lots and lots of boutique wineries. So you can go to regions like Vajot's Dor, which are full of little, and these are all very small wineries. So if you go, you'll probably meet the owners. And Armenia, like most ancient wine regions, it has a lot of its own grapes. So Areni is the sort of the headliner. It's a lovely fruity red. But the exciting thing about it is that they are still, because everything disappeared during the Soviet times, they are still rediscovering their own grape varietals. And so I was talking with one winery owner in particular who was experimenting. He's still experimenting with the grapes. You know, he's going, well, okay, we found these grapes and now we have to work out how we make the best wine with them. How do we grow it in the right conditions? And then what do we do with it in the winemaking process that will bring out its best flavors? And he told me there are actually two biologists who are still traipsing around the country and essentially peering into people's backyards and looking at their grapes and then knocking on the front door and going, hello, you've got an interesting looking grape. Could we take some cuttings and try and find out what it is? So it's an adventure in all kinds of ways. Really nice wines.
1: What about it? Okay, think about it. Armenia, you could include it if you were in that part of the world. If you're in Turkey, I suppose well, maybe the Armenians wouldn't be so welcoming. But anyway, we'll find out.
0: Well, I'll tell you, it's only 4 hours, say, from Rome or Dubai, five
1: And
0: from London.
1: there are flight connections, are there? Yeah.
0: Oh, lots of them from the, yeah, right throughout Europe. Really easy.
1: Check it out. Armenia, our guide's been Uta Juncker. Uta, good evening at all. Thanks for joining us and terrific to talk again.
0: Always fun.
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1: There you go. See, somewhere you might not have thought of going to. Armenia. All right, we've got news coming up.

0: We've got then, we've got the Mighty Challenge, 25 questions in five categories, as you know. If you answer question 25, you will be a winner. Issues of the day coming up a bit later in the program. Are you happy with house prices falling? I wonder. Some people say they're not. We'll talk about it in the last hour of the program. Mighty Challenge is next, though. It's your chance at fame and glory, all right? 1-300-800-222. 1-300-800-222. Give us a call.
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9: Hello, this is ABC News with David Rowlands. British Labour politician Andy Burnham, the man touted as a likely replacement for Prime Minister Sir Keir Starmer, has been sworn in as a Member of Parliament at Westminster following his victory in last week's Makerfield by-election. The former Mayor of Manchester earlier reconfirmed he will stand to replace Sir Keir upon his arrival in London earlier today. Sir Keir says he'll remain caretaker Prime Minister until his Labour Party chooses a new leader after announcing his resignation earlier in the day. Mr. Burnham says he stands by his previously disclosed ambitions.
10: I made my statement, obviously, praising the Prime Minister's dedication, service, and confirmed that I will put myself forward in the process that will soon be underway.
9: After the first round of talks between the US and Iran to map out a final deal to end their war, mediators say the parties have agreed on a mechanism to end the fighting in Lebanon. The BBC's John Donison has more from Jerusalem.
11: I think the truth is that as long as Israeli troops continue to occupy a large part of southern Lebanon, there is every likelihood that the fighting could flare up again. Over the weekend, the Israelis said they have no intention of withdrawing their forces from Lebanon. There's also some pretty worrying opinion polling over the weekend, at least for Prime Minister Benjamin Netanyahu. A poll from the Hebrew University showed that 90% of those polled think that Iran has come out the winner in this conflict. Almost 90% think that Israel's security has been weakened, and Benjamin Netanyahu's own personal polling down almost 11% since March.
9: The Minerals Council and National Farmers Federation are raising concerns about a push to change the diesel tax credit scheme. Currently, the government refunds the fuel excise to businesses that uses their vehicles on private roads, such as miners, farmers, and some tourism operators. There's a growing call from within parts of labour and mining giant Fortescue to cap the rebate at $50 million per company. However, Minerals Council CEO Tanya Constable says any change would hurt several industries.
12: Our message is to make sure that politicians are aware that we want to make sure every Australian knows how important these industries are, and playing around with taxes, adding new taxes on our industries, is going to affect every Australian.
9: The Federal Agriculture Minister has reassured Australians that the nation is well prepared to deal with the deadly strain of avian flu. Brianna Shepherd has more on this story.
13: Testing has confirmed a second bird was infected with the deadly H5 variant of avian influenza after being discovered in WA's Great Southern. Both migratory seabirds found on a stretch of beach in Esperance last week have since died. Australia had been the last remaining continent without the deadly strain, which has the potential to cause mass die-offs in animal populations. Federal Agriculture Minister Julie Collins told Question Time there's no evidence of bird flu in agriculture or poultry systems.
14: Our national biosecurity response arrangements have been enacted.
13: More than 60 dead or unwell birds across WA have been reported to the state's emergency hotline. Samples from several found in the same region have been taken for testing.
9: Police say that bullying may have been a motive for a deadly shooting at a high school in the Philippines. At least three students were killed and seven others injured when two students aged 15 and 14 opened fire at a school in Tacloban City, southeast of Manila. Police said the suspects, both students at the same school, have been taken into custody and turned over to social welfare authorities. Philippine National Police spokesperson Alan Ray Co says there were 10 victims in total.

0: 3 deceased, all minors. Another 3 were wounded directly because of the shooting. And 4 others were wounded when they were panicked. Initially, it appears that the motive of the crime is grudge for school bullying.
1: Authorities say at least 14 people, mostly students, have been killed in a fire at an animation training centre in Lucknow City in northern India. The blaze broke out in a building that housed a pet shop and vet's clinic on the lower floors and a study centre and an animation studio above. Prime Minister Narendra Modi's office has sent his condolences to the bereaved families. At least 10 other people have been rescued and taken to hospital for treatment. This is ABC News.
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3: The weather forecast for the capital for Tuesday, the 23rd day of June. Morning frost and fog, then a sunny day with a top of 13 degrees. On Wednesday, some frost about, then a mostly sunny day with a top of 16. Partly cloudy on Thursday, heading for 14. Partly cloudy on Friday, also heading for 14 degrees. 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

0: Yes, well, hello, and how are you? Philip Clark with you on ABC Radio. This is Nightlife. It's Monday. Well, it was Monday, June the 22nd. It's kicked over in some places. 1-300-800-222 is my number. It's the third hour of the program, 6 past midnight, 6 past 10 in WA, 24 to midnight in South Australia and the Territory. Wherever you're listening to us, through the world, through the Pacific, courtesy of Radio Australia, hello to you. We've got the Mighty Challenge coming up, and then into our issues of the day a bit later on. Australia's favourite topic, property, is on the agenda, isn't it? Because auction clearance rates have fallen to 47% nationally, their lowest level since the start of the pandemic. Are we happy with the lower house prices? We'll talk some more about that a bit later on. Mighty Challenge coming up. Hey, did you hear the challenge from last Thursday night? How good. This is a little of it from Thursday night. Kerry, our caller, who battled to get to the category Greek Islands. You'll hear why. The category was nobody was eager to tackle, all except one caller. He had to answer one question first to get to the category he wanted. And then to win the challenge, of course, there'd be two questions remaining in another category. Have a listen. Kerry from Henley Beach in Adelaide.
1: Yeah, hi. I don't have to get a Greek island. I was born in a Greek island.
0: Which one?
1: It's called Agios Astratis. It's a very small island, 10 k's by 7 k's.
0: How can you be born there, Kerry? Were you born in the front yard or something?
1: Oh, no, in the house.
0: Oh, okay. Question number 18. Oh, captain, my captain. By win percentage, who was the most successful test captain in cricket history?
1: Maybe Warne. Which one, the brothers? Not Mark Waugh, the other one. I have to say Steve Waugh.
0: Steve Waugh is correct, yes.
1: Oh, there you go. I'm Greek Island.
0: Now, Kerry, we're up to question 19. Oh, captain, my captain. Or you could move to but I suspect you might want to go to the Greek Islands.
1: I hope I don't get any wrong.
0: Which member of royalty was born on the 10th of June 1921 on Corfu?
1: That's Philip.
0: Correct.
1: Philip.
0: Bill the Greek. Question number 20. The Greek Islands. Well, you're certainly going to stay here, aren't you?
1: Yep.
0: Kings of Mykonos is the title of the sequel to which Aussie movie?
1: Was it Wog Boy?
0: Yes, correct. Yeah, it was. Yeah. Question 21. The Greek Islands. That's where we're at. By area, what is the largest Greek island?
1: That'll be Crete.
0: Yep. Correct. Hey, there's only four to go. 1, 2, 3, 4 to go. You've already got 4. 22. Which billionaire owned the island of Scorpios?
1: Mr. Onassis.
0: Yes, Aristotle Onassis. All right, one left and you've got all of the Greek islands.
1: Yeah, well, here we go.
0: Which of the seven wonders of the ancient world was located on the island of Rhodes?
1: Oh, that was the Ilios.
0: Ilios, often known as the Colossus of Rhodes, which is what we wanted. And you're up to question 24, which means there are only two left here, Kerry.
1: Here we go.
0: First person from your island ever to win a magnet. Where did you come out here?
1: Came in 65. I was a shepherd boy there.
0: I was going to say, it wouldn't have been much call from

0: motor mechanics or what to mention, would there?
1: There was no cars there.
0: I know.
1: No bikes, no cars, no.
0: There wouldn't be much call for Shepherd Boys when you came out into Adelaide.
1: No, look, I just came to this modern world with cars. And I said, when we're first in the road, I said, Dad, the roads are black. I've never seen a bitumen road before. And your donkey tracks.
0: Question 24. Oh, hang on. There's a connection here. This is not by design, I can tell you. Which Louis de Bernier novel is set on the Greek island of Cephalonia?
1: Yeah, I know this one.
0: Which Louis de Bernier's...
1: Captain Corelli's Mandoline.
0: Correct. Yes, very good. That means we're up to question 25.
1: Here we go. Are you kidding me? I said I've been this for the last 25 years.
0: Kerry from Henley Beach, formerly from Ios Estratos. In the Australian Army, how many pips are there on a captain's rank insignia?
1: Oh, I'll say three. Are you kidding me?
0: Kerry, wow.
1: I said, I've been listening to you guys for years, and the second time I rang up.
0: Good on you. That is eight. You've scored eight on the trot.
1: I mean, you're kidding me.
0: You're a member of a very special club now, Kerry. You're the winner of the Magnet.
1: Hey, wow.
0: It was a lot of fun, I can tell you. It was a lot of fun last Thursday night. All right, let's see how we go tonight, hey? Five questions, five categories. Our categories tonight are category number one, the best of 2014. Category number two, Nobel Prize winners. Category number three, technology. Category number four, multi-word capital cities. And category number five, sci-fi movies. All right, the best of 2014, Nobel Prize winners, technology, multi-word capital cities, sci-fi movies. Anne from Caulfield's going to kick us off. G'day, Anne. Hello to you.
2: Hi, how are you?
0: Not bad. Not bad.
2: Last Thursday I was listening, as I think all of Australia was, and if he got eight in a row, and what would have happened? It's just a thought, if you would have given an extra two questions to give him a chance to get the black magnet.
0: You mean to ask him 27 questions?
2: Well, you know, that you've got a spare question for each topic, haven't you?
0: Oh.
2: Well, that's what you've sort of led us to believe.
0: This is very close intellectual property that I'd be revealing in here in that instance.
2: No, but I mean, just in somebody is that close to a black magnet, give them a chance to give. But don't give other people if they can't get the question. But just, you know, two more questions, quick. Can you answer yes or no? You know.
0: I don't know. There's been a bit of a push for us to have a kind of bunker here, Anne. But I don't think we're gonna do it. No.
2: Okay. All right. It's not going to apply to me anywhere.
0: Never know. What do you like? The best of 2014, Nobel Prize winners, technology, sci-fi movies, multi-word capital cities?
2: Probably none, but let's try multi-word capital cities.
0: Multi-word capital cities, question number one. Kicking off this week's Mighty Challenge. About 4,000 metres above sea level in the Andes, which city is the highest national capital in the world?
2: Oh, I think that's Bogota, but it's got something like Bogota. Bugger. What is it called?
0: Is it Bogota or Bugger? Which one are you after?
2: I didn't used to know it had another name, you know, or sort of a multiple name, but then so I sort of learnt it there, but not enough to remember what it was. Let's say People's Republic of Bogota. Good night.
0: See you, Anne. Bye-bye. See you later. No, Bogota will not do it for us. Mick from Bamboka. Hi, Mick.
3: Hey, Phil. How you going?
0: Pretty good. Question number one. Multi-word capital cities, about 4,000 metres above sea level in the Andes. Which city is the highest national capital in the world?
3: I think it's La Paz in... not sure what country.
0: The answer is correct. Yes, La Paz, the capital of Bolivia. is the highest national capital in the world, about 4,000 metres above sea level. If you're in La Paz, not everyone feels all that comfortable because it's quite high. And altitude sickness is not uncommon. Question number two, we're in multi-word capital cities, but you can move if you like, Mick.
3: Yeah, can I move, please? Can I go to, there was a sci-fi question.
0: The best of 2014, Nobel Prize winners, technology, sci-fi movies.
3: Okay, sci-fi movies, please.
0: Sci-fi movies. Which 2001 Steven Spielberg movie starred Haley Joel Osment and was advertised with the tagline, "His love is real, but he is not"?
3: Oh, goodness. 2001. I do not know.
0: No worries. Thanks, Mick.
3: Thanks, Phil.
0: See you, mate. Bye-bye. Thank you. Bruce from Double Bay. Hello, Bruce.
4: Oh, good day. I think the answer there might be Avatar, but I'd like to speak about granite, which you mentioned in Armenia. It's a very solid foundation for a building, but it's got a problem. It's radioactive.
0: Granite is?
4: Yes, oh, okay. And it lets off gas.
0: You mean all those people in Australia with their granite bench tops in their kitchens, Bruce, no, are putting themselves at risk?
4: No, it's more building foundations. Up in the snow country, granite was mostly used, but parts of Canada and America have discovered that the breaking down of the radioactivity produces a gas called radon, and radon can pool in your basements and things. You need to have radon detectors and extra ventilation, otherwise.
0: All right.
4: Anyway.
0: Thank you.
4: Coming back to your quiz.
0: Yes, back to the quiz, yes.
4: I'll try Avatar.
0: Not Avatar. Thank you, Bruce. Bye-bye. See you later. Thank you for the building advice. No, not Avatar. Alastair from Winchelsea. Hello, Alastair.
5: Yes, I've had a brilliant idea, Phil.
0: Oh, yeah. Can you wait in this chair outside or someone will see you shortly, Alistair? Yeah.
5: It's like, actually, it's like John Baird when he went to the BBC saying he had radio with pictures. They waited for someone with a big net to take him out.
0: That's right. Yes. Mr. Alistair, if you just wait here in this brown chair in the hallway, someone will see you shortly.
5: He's a distant relative. I've yet to work out how, but I'm a bird. So,
0: okay.
5: The idea is that Kerry starts on 8 not out, so he can, like the cricketer who gets the hat trick with the next innings or something. If he gets 2 right the next time he comes on, that gets him to 10 in a row.
0: Oh, I see. Oh, yes, I see what you mean. Yeah, okay. No, that's a fair point. Yeah, fair point. Fair point. If Kerry, if you're listening, he's in the wind bin at the moment, but I mean. That's a point. If he comes back in 2 weeks and gets two in a row, then that's a 10.
5: He's got the hat trick.
0: Yeah. It's sort of like one of those, you know, what is it, non-calendar 10s. Okay. Question two, which 2001 Steven Spielberg movie starred Haley Joel Osment and was advertised with the tagline, "His love is real, but he is not"?
5: Well, a good quizzer would have memorized all the Steven Spielberg movies, but I haven't. So I'll just have to say something like Cyborg, but I don't think that was even a Steven Spielberg film.
0: I don't believe it was either, Alistair. No, thank you, mate. See ya.
5: Thank you.
0: Oh, dear. No, I think you're right about that. Trevor from Croydon Park. Hi, Trev.
6: Why did the one that's going to knock me out straight away?
0: Which 2001 Steven Spielberg movie starred Haley Joel Osment and was advertised with the tagline, "His love is real, but he is not"?
6: I'll pass on to the eagerly awaiting next person and say E.T.'s ugly cousin.
0: No, Trevor, that sequel is yet to be made, but thank you. See you later. No, it's not. Mark from Port Pirie. Hello, Mark.
7: Yeah, and hi, Phil.
0: Hi.
7: And what do you think, Phil? Bit disappointed about the Socceroos. About the Soccer World Cup?
0: Yeah, I know about the Soccer World Cup. Yeah, what do I feel about the Socceroos? Yeah. Well, it's disappointing that they lost because I had a shy hope that they could maybe get a draw or something. But anyway, look, there's no shame in it. The USA are a very good team.
7: Oh, yeah. And now they've got a last game Friday.
0: On Friday, about midday Friday, they're playing Paraguay, everyone.
7: They need to win or draw.
0: Yeah, draw would be okay.
7: They moved that out.
0: Yeah, draw would be okay.
7: Yeah.
0: Anyway, that's on Friday.
7: And yeah, what's the question?
0: Which 2001 Steven Spielberg movie starred Haley Joel Osment and was advertised with the tagline, "His love is real, but he is not"?
7: Oh, yeah, I do remember. I think I did watch the movie on DVD when it came out on DVD. I can't remember the name of it now.
0: Okay.
7: Thanks,
0: Mark.
7: I don't know the name of it.
0: All right, good luck on Friday for everyone, for all of us.
7: Yeah, okay, then.
0: See you, Mark. Bye-bye. Yes, no, that's right. No, we're playing Paraguay on Friday about midday. Anyway, there'll be a national stop work. I would have thought a national stop work on Friday. Any boss who doesn't let you watch the game at work is a bum, to paraphrase Hawkey about the matter. And if we won, we may get through anyway with the win percentage we have with our victory against Turkey. But if we at least draw with Paraguay, we'll certainly get through. Karen from Altona, hello.
8: Hello.
0: Sci-fi movies. Which 2001 Steven Spielberg movie starred Haley Joel Osment and was advertised with the tagline, "His love is real, but he is not"?
8: I think it's AI, artificial intelligence.
0: Correct.
9: When's your birthday?
10: I never had a birthday.
11: His name is David.
12: I feel it. That's creepy.
13: Whoa, that's so real.
11: In a distant future, in an age of intelligent machines, he is the first robotic child programmed to love and coexist as a member of a family. His is a tale of humanity and a journey to find his place among humans and machines.
10: I'm a boy.
14: You are a real boy. At least as real as I've ever made one.
0: Yes, there you go. All righty, question number three. What do you want to do here, Karen? You've got a choice. What's that?
8: Can you repeat the categories for
0: the best of 2014? Nobel Prize winners, technology, multi-word capital cities, or you can stay here in sci-fi movies.
8: Capital cities.
0: Multi-word capital cities. By population, what is the largest city in North America?
8: North America? Good question. Washington, D.C.?
0: Not Washington, no. Not Washington, D.C., Karen, no. Dave from Perth. G'day, Dave.
15: Hey, Phil. How are you?
0: Very well. Question number three, multi-word capital cities. By population, what's the largest city in North America?
15: That's where the big apple.
0: North America is not necessarily... We're not talking about the U.S. of A. We're talking about North America.
15: All right. Let's go to Mexico City then.
0: Correct. That's very good. Mexico City.
15: Thanks for giving me that free pass.
0: I didn't really help you, but I mean, I didn't want people to get stuck up on the hang up on the USA, that's all. Mel in Leeming says, I completely forgot all about that movie. Might have to rewatch it. Mexico City. Jane from Mount Gambier had Mexico. Ray in the Bay had Mexico City. Die from Mandurah, no, not correct. Tony from Melville, good. Now, Dave, what do you want to do here? Up to question number four. We're in sci-fi. We're in multi-word capital cities.
15: Yeah, can we stay there?
0: Stay please? There. Yep, you can. All right. Question number four. What's the legislative capital of South Africa?
15: Oh, there's a few of them. There's three capitals: Pretoria, Johannesburg, Cape Town's Multi. So I'll go Cape Town.
0: Correct. Yes, Cape Town. That's right. Cape Town is the legislative capital, where the parliament is, isn't it? Then is it Durban? It's the legal capital, I think. And then,
15: there's three capitals.
0: That's right. Yeah.
15: Really confusing.
0: Very confusing. Why did they come? Can't they make up their mind?
15: Well, I was doing this online quiz, and I just went I can't remember if I did Pretoria or Johannesburg, and then it said, no, nah, it's three of them.
0: I'm yeah, like, no, there are. There are three capitals, yes. All right, question number five. Staying here?
15: Yep.
0: Bandar Seri Begawan. Bandar Seri Begawan is the capital of which Southeast Asian sultanate?
15: You said sultanate.
0: Hmm.
15: Oh, it's the Sultan of Brunei. So let's go Brunei.
0: Correct. Yes.
15: Okay.
0: There is a Sultan of Brunei.
15: Yeah, okay.
0: He's married to the Sultana.
15: I thought the capital of Brunei was Brunei. Yeah, okay.
0: Bandar Seri Begawan. Question number six.
15: I'm glad you didn't ask what the capital of Brunei was, but yeah.
0: Question number six. Staying with multi-word capital cities. One left here.
15: Yeah, why not?
0: San Jose is the capital of which Central American country?
15: San Jose. Central American. It's not Nicaragua. It's not Panama. It's, what's another one? Honduras?
0: Not Honduras, Dave. Thanks anyway. Nice work. And do he and the Sultana have any current children? I don't know. I presume they do. If you're a sultan, you need to have children, don't you? Because there'll be no more sultans if you don't. I presume he and the Sultana have children. If not, they need to go on a date night, don't they? You would think. Boom boom. Kim from Manham. Hello, Kim.
16: Good evening, Philip.
0: How are you?
16: Very good, very good. And before I answer your question,
0: yes.
16: Could I express my thanks to a lovely lady from Mount Barker, outside Adelaide, who came along to my choir performance on Sunday.
0: Oh, yeah.
16: At Lopez the Holy Club, Male Voice Choir, and sought me out especially because of my featuring on your program.
0: Because your appearance on Nightlife.
16: Yes.
0: Hey.
16: Oh, thank you, Philip.
0: Well,
16: thank the lady.
0: Well, that's all right, Kim. We've got T-shirts and merch planned for your next appearance. So
16: right. You're on.
0: The voice of the Murray, Kim. That's what we've settled on. So.
16: Right. Very good. Very good. I would not argue.
0: Question number six. All right. We're in multi-word capital cities. San Jose is the capital of which Central American country?
16: Central American. I'm trying to picture the map of South America. No, I'm afraid I can't. But look.
0: No good. Thanks, Kim.
16: I hope we're tired, beaten again.
0: See you, Kim.
16: Right.
0: Talk to you soon. Bye-bye. Have we got a song organised for Kim? I don't think we have yet, have we? Anyway, we'll get one. Don't worry. Thank you for all the suggestions about the Sultan and the Sultana and how they should be raising children. Thank you. someone said, do they have any current children? I don't know. We've been through all these. I think we've done these before, haven't we? Someone says, I think I meant, are they raising any current children? Oh, yeah, nice. Or on what date would they be raising their current children? Yeah, anyway, let's move on. Laurie from Burton's Lookout. G'day, Laurie.
17: Well, having a laugh there. A friend of mine worked for the Sultan of Brunei.
0: Oh, did he?
17: School teacher, yeah. He worked, he and his family were over there for just over 12 months.
0: What did he do, dry the fruit or something, did he, or not?
17: No, a school teacher.
0: Oh, I see. Yeah, sorry.
17: Yeah. I think he saw the job advertised and he put in for it.
0: Did he teach the Sultan's kids?
17: He met the Sultan. The family met the Sultan, yes.
0: Oh, yeah.
17: Not sure whether he taught his kids or not.
0: Mm.
17: I have to ask him.
0: Did he?
17: Ask him if he's if he is raising any children. Yeah.
0: I reckon if you asked the Sultan that question, you'd get a very withering look, and I think you'd be taken in into custody and get you. I think he's probably heard it all before, Laurie. But
17: yeah.
0: Hey, question number six, multi-word capital city. San Jose is the capital of which Central American country?
17: I'm trying to think. I'll try a multi-worded country. Would it be Costa Rica?
0: Correct. Very good.
15: Oh, good.
0: Yes. San Jose is the capital of Costa Rica, multi-word capital cities.
17: The reason I chose that was that my partner's former flatmates left the flat and moved to Costa Rica.
0: Oh.
17: And they were Italians.
0: How about that? Okay.
17: Yeah.
0: How long was your mate teaching in Brunei?
17: He was there for just over a year from memory.
0: Oh, okay.
17: Yeah, and he's still teaching. He teaches at the Cardinia International College in Shillong.
0: Oh, okay.
17: Mm.
0: Someone says, will you stop making jokes about the Sultan of Brunei?
17: Well, you only got to alter part of the DB to make it a P, don't you?
0: Question number seven. We've got no more capital cities. So we've got sci-fi movies, technology, Nobel Prize winners, the best of 2014.
17: The what of 2014?
0: The best of 2014.
17: I wasn't sure if it said best or pest. Probably a few pests, yeah.
0: Maybe.
17: What was that first category you named?
0: Sci-fi movies, the best of 2014, Nobel Prize winners, technology.
17: Okay, technology.
0: Technology?
17: Mm.
0: Question number seven. Skull Candy is an American electronics company that primarily produces what?
17: Oh, never heard of them. Skull Candy. Good question. Can you just run it past me again? Sorry, I'm just can't think straight. The
0: Skull Candy's American electronics company that primarily produces what?
17: Would it be the devices that you put on your brain to measure the technology of your brain? No, not in that field.
0: No, thanks, Laurie. No worries. Thanks, mate. Bye-bye. No, that is not correct. Kieran from Windang. Line's free, by the way, if you want to grab one. 1-300-800-222. G'day, Kieran.
18: Hey, Phil. How are you going?
0: Pretty good. Question number seven. Technology. Skull Candy is an American electronics company that primarily produces what?
18: Skull Candy. I'm thinking like Day of the Dead Mexico, but I can't connect.
0: No good? Okay. Thanks anyway. Michael from Freshwater. Hello, Michael.
19: Good evening, Phil.
0: Hi.
19: It just rang. That was too quick.
0: Yes, well. Skull Candy. Skull Candy is an American electronics company that primarily produces what?
19: I'll say AI glasses. 3D glasses.
0: Not 3D glasses, no. No. Thanks, Michael. See ya.
19: Thanks.
0: Yeah, see ya. Not 3D glasses, no. Ray in Atlanta, no, Ray. Stop it. More current jokes. Loz from Lynham.
20: Hello there.
0: Question number seven. Skull Candy is an American electronics company that primarily produces what?
20: They're sort of big overhead headphones.
0: Correct, yes. They produce big headphones, don't they? Skull
20: yes.
0: Candy. Ray in Atlanta says, I recently went to Brunei and swapped 50 raisins for 100 sultanas. The current exchange rate is no good. I see. There you go.
20: Apparently the sultan. The sultan heard your joke and he's raising an army.
0: Nice.
20: In anger.
0: Nice. That's good. Margaret in Perth says, no more insulting the sultan. Fair enough. Now, Loz. Question number eight, we're in technology.
20: I'm very sorry, could you just tell me what else is available to me?
0: Yeah, Nobel Prize winners, the best of 2014, sci-fi movies.
20: Best of 2014, please.
0: Best of 2014. Danielle in Q, correct. Yes, headphones was correct. Kerry from Maui, good. Sebastian in Hawthorne, also correct. So, Steve the truckie. All right, the best of 2014 question.

0: Number 8. Which club ended a 43-year premiership drought and won their 21st title at the 2014 NRL Grand Final?
1: Souths.
0: Correct. South Sydney. The Rabbits. Question number 9. Best of 2014?
1: Yes, thank you.
0: Which English singer-songwriter had the best-selling album of 2014?
1: Oh, well, I've got no idea, but I'll just have to go Adele.
0: Wasn't Adele. No, sorry, Loz. So, yeah, no, it was not Adele. Shane from Mareeba. Hi, Shane.
2: How you going?
0: Not too bad. Question number 9. The best of 2014. Which English singer-songwriter had the best-selling album of 2014?
2: Would it be Ed Sheeran?
0: Correct. Yes, it was. It was Ed Sheeran. If it wasn't Adele, it'd be Ed Sheeran, I suppose, really.

0: Yes. It's all sweet, says my texter. There are no sour grapes from the Sultan. No, and fair enough too. Now, Shane.
1: Yep.
0: Question number 10. We're staying at the best of 2014?
1: Yep, we'll go with that.
0: Which 2014 Michael Keaton film won Best Picture at the 87th Academy Awards?
1: Yeah, I'm going to have to let you go, mate.
0: Righty-o, no. Thank you anyway. All righty. Joni from Preston. Hi, Joni.
2: Hi. Michael Keaton was in something that won Best Picture that recently.
0: Which 2014 Michael Keaton film won Best Picture at the 87th Academy Awards?
2: I was trying to think what he was even in. It wasn't Behind the Candelabra, was it?
0: No, it wasn't. Sorry, Joni. No, it was not. Scott from Blacktown. Blacktown. Hi, Scott.
3: G'day, mate.
0: What do you reckon?
3: I don't know. I haven't started. Batman.
0: Fair enough. But it wasn't Batman. No, fair enough. But it wasn't Batman. No. David from Carnegie. Hello, David.
4: Hi there. How are you?
0: Pretty good. Pretty good. Question number 10, the best of 2014. Which 2014 Michael Keaton film won Best Picture at the 87th Academy Awards?
4: If only it was about a Nobel Prize winner, I'd have a better idea. But I think, was it something to do with birds? Birdman or something like that?
0: What's your answer?
4: I'll say Birdman.
0: Correct. Yes, it was. It was unaccountably, surely one of the most shocking films ever. Well, it was. I just thought it was extremely dreary. How it won an Academy Award for Best Picture is beyond me. Maybe it was the rest of the competition.
5: We had it all. You were a movie star, remember?
6: Who was this guy who used to be Birdman?
5: I like that poster.
7: You wrote this adaptation?
8: I did, yeah.
7: And you're directing and starring in your adaptation. That's ambitious.
9: Are you afraid people will say you're doing this play to battle the impression that you're a washed-up comic strip character?
10: Absolutely not. That's why.
0: Ah, that's enough for me.
4: Can I go Nobel Prize winners?
0: You can. You can go Nobel Prize winners. Question number 11.
4: Yes.
0: Nobel Prize winners. In 1902, Sir Ronald Ross was awarded the Nobel Prize in Medicine for his work combating which tropical disease?
4: Malaria.
0: Correct. Yes, it was. Malaria. Very good. All right, question number 12. Nobel Prize winners.
4: Yes.
0: After winning the Nobel Prize in Literature, the poet Pablo Neruda briefly served as the ambassador to France. From which South American country?
4: This has got me stumped, but I will say Brazil.
0: No, it wasn't Brazil. No. Thanks, David. No, not Brazil. Thank you.

0: So my text says, I agree, Phil Birdman was a load of tripe. It was. There are lines free. 1-300-800-222 is the number. Ted, hello.
1: How are you?
0: I'm pretty good. We're up to question 12. Nobel Prize winners. After winning the Nobel Prize in literature, the poet Pablo Neruda briefly served as the ambassador to France. From which South American country? It wasn't Brazil.

0: Carlos from Ararat. Hi, Carlos.
1: It's got to be chilly, mate.
0: After winning the Nobel Prize in Literature, poet Pablo Neruda briefly served as the ambassador to France from Chile. Correct.
1: And I just happen to be from there too, so...
0: You happen to... Oh, you come... You are from Chile. Okay.
1: Yeah.
0: Whereabouts in Chile, Carlos?
1: A two-worded city called San Bernardo.
0: Where is it?
1: It's probably like Geelong distance from Melbourne.
0: Oh, okay. What, from the cap? From the cap?
1: Capital, Santiago.
0: Santiago, yeah. Oh, okay. I've been to Santiago very briefly, but only, you know, really just to travel through it. But spectacular looking country because of, you know, where it is and the Andes and all that. Question 13. We're in Nobel Prize winners, Carlos. You can stay there or otherwise you can move.
1: That's the only Nobel Prize winner I know, so I'm going to go to back to sci-fi for the world.
0: Back to sci-fi movies. Which film series is primarily set on the fictional moon of Pandora?
1: All right. Don't know.
0: Thanks, Carlos. Anyway, thank you. Anyway, 1-300-800-222 is the number. Glenn from Frankston. Hi, Glenn.
2: Hello, Phil. How are you, mate?
0: Yeah, good. Very good.
2: Bombers had a good weekend at the footy.
0: Yes, well, yeah. Bombers like the Swans had a good weekend.
2: Well. That's all I can say. I've got nothing else.
0: We're up against Brizzy on Thursday night, so we'll see how we go.
2: Nice.
0: Question 13.
2: Have you got your final tickets yet?
0: Have I got my what?
2: Your final tickets. Are you a member?
0: Yeah, I can get it. I can get a ticket.
2: Okay.
0: I mean, I have to buy it, but I mean, yeah. But you can't get them yet. But if we get in, I've got a ticket. That's it.
2: I think you should get in.
0: Thank you, Glenn.
2: I know what I'm like. He was me every time I call him, but that's another matter.
0: I know. It's a long way to go. I reckon. It's a long way to go. We'll see. And with a new finals set up, you know. Really,
2: with the wild card and
0: the wild cards and all this. I mean, who knows what's going to happen?
2: Rewarding mediocrity. Oh, I can't say that, can I?
0: Oh no, I agree with you. We can say that. Question 13: sci-fi movies. Which film series is primarily set on the fictional moon of Pandora?
2: I'll just go to my go-to sci-fi movie. Is it Dune?
0: No, it's not Dune.
2: You
0: no,
2: sure, Phil?
0: No. That's right.
2: Love the chat, mate.
0: See you, mate. Bye-bye. Angelo from Epping respectfully requests a right of reply, Bree Birdman. Now, I have great respect for Angelo from Epping. A great quizzer. A great movie, he says, with two brilliant performances by Michael Keaton and Ed Norton. It's not... Yeah, okay, Angelo. I mean, well, obviously other people more knowledgeable than me thought the same as you, Angelo. But thank you. Thank you for your opinion. Rob from Freenel. Hello, Rob.
3: Here we are, mate.
0: Question 13, sci-fi movies. Which film series is primarily set on the fictional moon of Pandora?
3: I'll take a stab and say Halo.
0: Not Halo. No, not Halo. The person to answer this is Pandora. And Pandora from Sapphire Beach. Hi, Pandora.
4: Hey, Phil, how are you going? Pretty how was good. Your weekend?
0: Weekend was good. Yes, I was up in the bush at the weekend.
4: Excellent.
0: Repairing doing fencing, can you believe it?
4: Oh, fun.
0: Not really.
4: I know, I've done fencing.
0: My texter says the AFL schedule is created in the fixturing moon of Pandora. Yes. Hey, which film series is primarily set on the fictional moon of Pandora?
4: They Owe Me Money. Rent. Avatar.
0: Correct. They should be paying you money.
4: I should be getting money.
5: Where water connects all things. Before your birth and after your death.

0: with me. And I need you to be strong.
1: Yes. Anne from Mortlake says, took the words right out of my mouth, rewarding mediocrity indeed. Well, I agree with that. Pandora?
2: Yes.
1: Question 14. Sci-fi movies, or you can move somewhere?
2: What were the other options?
1: Technology, Nobel Prize winners, the best of 2014, or stay with sci-fi?
2: I'll try 2014, but I'll probably stuff it up.
1: To the best of 2014. Question 14. Which club defeated the Swans at the 2014 AFL Grand Final?
2: I'm going to throw that to you, Phil.
1: I know you are. I don't answer questions, as you know.
2: Imagine putting that question in front of me when I don't know the answer.
1: I know.
2: In front of you, of all things. I'm going to go for something like Collingwood.
1: Not Boston Collingwood. Gets rid of one though, Pandora. See ya.
2: Thank you.
1: Bye. Birdman is rubbish. The founder is a masterpiece, says Rick in Geelong. Oh, yeah, I like The Founder too. The Founder was fun. That was interesting. That was fun. Glenn from Frankston, yes. It's bloody Avatar. Roz from Bundoora. G'day, Roz.
3: Good evening, Phil.
1: Question 14 we're up to. Which club defeated the Swans at the 2014 AFL Grand Final?
3: I wouldn't have a clue.
1: Very, thank you, Ross. Short and sweet. Steve in Tokemoor. Yes, correct. Correct. Who's got the answer here? 1-300-800-222 is the number. One of my texters says, I just know it wasn't St Kilda. No. I think you could safely guess that. Come on, 1-300-800-222. Which club defeated the Swans at the 2014 AFL Grand Final? Lines are free if you want one. 1-300-800-222. Karen from Mullumbimby, that's not correct. Di from Mandurah, that's not correct. No. Cliffy's got the right answer. Frank from Mount Evelyn has the right answer. Steve in Tokemoor has the right answer and the right description too. Sean from Yanchep. G'day, Sean.
4: How you going, mate?
1: Who are we after?
4: I'm after the Eagles.
1: No, not the Eagles. No. Sorry, mate. No, it was not the Eagles. No. We're up to question number 14. Who beat the Swans at the 2014 AFL Grand Final? Albert from Townsville. Hello, Albert.
5: Oh, good night. That was quick.
1: Yeah, I know. Well, we're trying to find an answer to the question. Albert, who do you reckon?
5: Well, they're out of form now, but they won a premiership or two a few years back. I'll just take a guess at Richmond.
1: No, it wasn't Richmond. Sorry, Albert. Thank you, mate. No, it wasn't. It wasn't Richmond. Pete from Elmore says the final series is not about mediocrity, more about money. Fair enough, too. Fair enough comment. 1-300-800-222 is the number. Rhonda's got the right answer. Yes. Robin, no, that's not correct. Who wants to have a crack here? Who beat the Swans at the 2014 AFL Grand Final? Anne-Marie from North Ringwood. Hello, Anne-Marie.
6: Oh, gosh, I just rang. Sorry, can you repeat the question?
1: Which club defeated the Swans at the 2014 AFL Grand Final?
6: Oh, I don't follow football. Collingwood?
1: Not Collingwood, no. Sorry, Anne-Marie, no, not Collingwood. Diane from Canberra. Hi, Diane.
7: Hello, Phil.
1: Who was it?
7: It was Hawthorn.
1: Correct, yes, it was.
7: Woo-hoo!
1: Or as Steve from Tokemoor says, the horrible Hawks. Question well, fit. We're in the category called the best of 2014. All right, question number 15. One left in the category. Otherwise, you can move to Nobel Prize winners, technology, or sci-fi movies.
7: No, I'll stay in 2014.
1: Last one in 2014. At the 2014 Archer.

0: Vegetables.
1: Oh, dear.
0: Hmm. Don't give up yet. At the 2014 Archibalds, a portrait of which Barry Humphries character won the packing room prize?
1: Oh, it's the old dude with the slobbering, drinking. Oh, my God. Because it wasn't Dame Edna. No, I can't do it.
0: No good. All right, Dave. No. Thank you, mate. Bye-bye. Morris in Launceston. Hi, Morris.
2: Good morning.
0: Morning. Who are we after here? The 2014 Archibalds, a portrait of which Barry Humphries' character won the packing room prize.
2: Les Patterson.
0: It's Sir Les Patterson to you. Thank you.
3: My wife, I gave her a dog last Christmas, and she said, Les, a dog doesn't respond to my whistle. What should I do? I said, just go to the chemist and buy some of that stuff that takes the hair off, a depilatory. Because I said, you better get it, because the dog's got hair in the seat, so it can't hear you whistling. So you get the cream. Went to the chemist, and he said, well, look, if you're using it on your legs, plenty of soap and water, because it's caustic. And he said, if it's for the armpits, more soap and water. And if you're using it on your face, Lady Patterson, really, you better wash it off quick. She said, well, actually, it's for my schnauzer. He said, don't ride a bike for a fortnight.
2: He's good. He was good.
0: Yes, he was indeed. Question 16. What do you want to do here?
2: Stay there.
0: No, you can't. There's no more. Oh. There's no more. The best of 2014. So we've got Nobel Prize winners or technology or sci-fi movies.
2: We'll go sci-fi, but I'll see you later, I reckon.
0: Sci-fi movies. Question number 16. The alien visitor Klaatu and his robot, Gort, feature in which classic sci-fi movie of 1951?
2: Thank you. Bye.
0: Bye. See you later. Oh, dear. Ingrid from Orlando had Sir Les. Stephen Tuckermore says, Sir Les Patterson Saves the World was on the other night via a streaming service of Aussie Classics. Very good. He was. It was a brilliant character, wasn't it? He really was. Colin in Boolaroo. Hello, Colin.
4: How are you going, Phil?
0: Not too bad. Sci-fi movies. The alien visitor Klaatu and his robot Gort feature in which classic sci-fi movie of 1951?
4: Yeah, well, I rang up for Hawthorne.
0: Yeah, I know.
4: And then I rang up for Les Patterson as well. But the only thing I can think of around that time, I don't know, with the sci-fi, is the Monster from the Black Lagoon.
0: Not the Monster from the Black Lagoon. But that gets rid of one. Thank you, Colin. No. Toby in Perth's got the right answer. Plenty of other people too. David on the ferry's got the right answer. Annette from Perth's got the right answer. What about Kingsley in Adelaide? Hi, Kingsley.
5: Hi, Phil.
0: What do you reckon?
5: Yeah, I think Day the Earth Stood Still.
0: Correct. The Day the Earth Stood Still.
6: We interrupt this program to give you a bulletin just received from one of our naval units at sea. A large object traveling at supersonic speed is headed over the North Atlantic toward the east coast of the United States.
7: Ladies and gentlemen, this is Drew Pearson. We bring you this special radio television broadcast in order to give you the very latest information on an amazing phenomenon. The arrival of a spaceship in Washington. The Army has taken every precaution to meet any emergency which may develop. Just a minute, ladies and gentlemen. I think something is happening.
0: Yes, the day the Earth stood still. Question 17, Kingsley.
5: Yep.
0: What do you want to do? Stay with sci-fi?
5: Yeah, stay with sci-fi.
0: Which movie cyborg is programmed with three prime directives? Serve the public trust, protect the innocent, and uphold the law. Which movie cyborg?
5: I think I know this, but I can't remember. I can't think of it now.
0: No worries.
5: I'll say goodnight, Philip.
0: See you, mate. Thank you. Tom in Geelong. G'day, Tom.
8: G'day, Philip. How you going?
0: Pretty good. Yeah, pretty good. Which movie cyborg is programmed with three prime directives? Serve the public trust, protect the innocent, and uphold the law.
8: Would that be RoboCop?
0: Correct. Yes, it would be. RoboCop.

0: Very good. Question number 18. We're in sci-fi movies.
1: Yeah, we'll stay here.
0: Last one. Which 1968 film famously features Richard Strauss's Also Sprach Zarathustra in its opening scene?
1: Can't help you there, I'm afraid.
0: No good. Okie doke. Let's move on. Rachel in Canberra. Hi, Rachel.
2: Oh, hi, Phil. How are you going?
0: Yeah, very well. We're up to question 18.
2: I really wanted to help you out with the AFL question.
0: Oh, yeah, horse and the Hawks. That's right. I know. Well, we sort of had nobody and then we had about 5,000 people. I like to think, you see, because everyone remembers the trauma of it, and I like to think that people have blanked it out and, you know, getting on with their lives and rebuilding. And, you know, putting that...
2: The only thing I remember from that year, aside from a screaming child.
0: That's right. I know. I remember, I remember sitting next, I was actually at the game, and I remember sitting next to a bloke and his little boy, and they were from all places, Perth, but they were Swan supporters. They were old, I mean, I think the dad was an old South Melbourne supporter, right?
2: Yeah.
0: And he had his little boy there with him. And, you know, they'd spent a lot and done a lot to get there.
2: Yeah.
0: As you'd imagine.
2: Sure.
0: And the little kid was just devastated. And he just kept looking to his dad and saying, "Dad, what's happening?" He said, "Dad," at one stage, "what's happening?" And it was a bit like dad explaining the problem of evil to a child. You know, he said, "Son, there's no answer. Sometimes in life, there's no answer. And you just have to suck it up." Oh, dear.
2: Tough lesson, too.
0: I know. Hey, which 1968 film famously features Richard Strauss's Also Sprach Zarathustra in its opening scene?
2: Would it be 2001 A Space Odyssey?
0: It would, yes.
2: Awesome.
3: Dave, do you mind if I ask you a personal question?
4: You read me, Hal? Hello, Hal, do you read me?
5: Open the pod bay doors, Hal.
3: I'm sorry, Dave. I'm afraid I can't do that.
5: What are you talking about?
3: This conversation can serve no purpose anymore.
2: It's brutal.
0: I know. This is what we're heading to, Rachel.
2: This is what we're going for.
0: This is what we're heading to.
2: How prescient.
0: Oh, no.
2: That's okay. I won't be around.
0: You and I, that's right. You and I both won't be here. But what about all the little kiddies,
2: Rachel? Yeah, well.
0: Question 19. We have got time for question 19.
2: Can I go to technical, please?
0: Sorry, technology?
2: Can I go to technical?
0: Yeah, technology. Technology. Question 19. What's the name of Facebook's rival to Twitter that was launched in July 2023?
2: Where did that come from? Rival to Twitter.
0: What's the name of Facebook's rival to Twitter that was launched in July 2023?
2: Look, I try and keep up with it, but I'm not on it, so I don't know.
0: Dunno.
2: I'm sure I do know, but it's just gone out of my head.
0: Yeah, dunno or do not know are perfectly valid responses in this part of the program. See you, Rachel.
2: Thank you,
0: Phil. Bye-bye. Thank you. dear. All righty, we're up to question 19, but we're also up against a news bulletin as well. So I'll tell you what, we'll just hang on to the question. What's the name of Facebook's rival to Twitter that was launched in July 2023? We're up to question number 19, all right? Which will take the answer to that question and the answers to the rest of it straight after the latest news.
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0: ABC News with David Rowlands. British politician Andy Burnham has been sworn in as a member of British Parliament amid speculation he'll succeed Prime Minister Sir Keir Starmer following his resignation. With more on this, here's Patricia Tiano.
1: The former mayor of Manchester was met by huge cheers from the Labour benches as he stepped into the House of Commons after winning last week's Makerfield by-election. It comes after Mr. Starmer announced he would stand down from the top job, making way for Britain to have its seventh prime minister in just over a decade. Sir Keir won a landslide victory in the 2024 general election, but a series of missteps have since badly damaged his credibility. He will remain as a caretaker PM until a replacement is chosen. So far, Mr. Burnham has been the only candidate to confirm he will enter the leadership contest, with nominations due by mid-July.
0: The US Treasury has issued a 60-day license waiving sanctions on Iranian oil as part of an interim agreement to end the war in Iran. The license authorises the production, delivery and sale of Iranian oil until August 21. It comes as US Vice President J.D. Vance says lengthy talks with senior Iranian officials in Switzerland created a good foundation for a successful final deal. Negotiators are seeking a permanent end to the war, which the US and Israel began in late February. South Australia's Premier is asking people to avoid, record and report any dead birds that appear to be unusual after a second case of the deadly H5 bird flu was confirmed in Western Australia. An urgent meeting of State Cabinet's Emergency Management Committee was held on Monday afternoon. Premier Peter Malinauskas says the government had been preparing for the possibility of the H5 strain reaching Australia since it was first detected overseas. He says while the risk to humans is low, people should take care not to touch birds which could be infected.
2: What we would say to South Australians is if they do see dead bird life, whether it be in a national park, a playground or on a beach, just don't touch it, do not handle it. It is far better to report it to the appropriate authorities.
0: Queensland MP Bob Katter has called for a more coordinated federal approach to the management of shark populations. 35-year-old mother and teacher Leah Stewart was mauled by a suspected great white at Coogee Beach on June 13. In the wake of the attack, Bob Katter has called on the federal government to step in and increase the number and species of sharks that can be commercially harvested. Speaking in the New South Wales Hunter region, Katter said he'll soon introduce a bill on the issue.
3: If they vote against it, you vote for a human being torn to pieces by a shark. And when you die and go off to meet Jesus, you can explain to him why you thought it was a good idea that sharks tear a human being to pieces.
0: Liberal frontbencher Jonathan Dunningham says his colleague Andrew Hastie would make an amazing leader of the party in the future. Senator Dunningham, who is the Shadow Home Affairs Minister, announced last week he'll leave Parliament by the end of the year, citing family reasons. The Senator has told Afternoon Briefing that Mr. Hastie was one of the first people he told about his decision, and he says that while the MP will succeed at whatever role he takes on for now, both he and Mr. Hastie support current opposition leader Angus Taylor.
4: Lots of people love, every time he does a press conference asking him, are you going to be leader one day? Well, he made a decision to not contest the leadership. He's backing in Angus and we are supporting him to get the job done. What the future holds, who knows? But whatever role he fulfills, he will do an amazing job.
0: A notorious youth detention unit inside a maximum security adult prison has sat empty for nearly 2 months. The 128-bed Unit 18 inside Casuarina Prison was hastily converted into a youth detention facility in 2022 at a time of chaos within the youth justice system. Concerns have been growing about overcrowding within the adult system, raising questions about whether Unit 18 should house adults again. Corrective Services Commissioner Brad Royce has told Budget Estimates that at this stage that won't happen until a new youth detention facility is opened because a secondary site is needed.
5: As time goes on, we'll continue to make decisions around the risk of the estate, but at the moment, on the back of numerous inquiries, the stability of the young

0: people estate needs to be managed, because every time we don't, we end up back where we started.
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3: The weather forecast for the capital for Tuesday, the 23rd day of June. Morning frost and fog, then a sunny day with a top of 13 degrees. On Wednesday, some frost about, then a mostly sunny day with a top of 16. Partly cloudy on Thursday, heading for 14. Partly cloudy on Friday, also heading for 14 degrees. 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

0: Yes, well, hello and how are you? Philip Clark with you on ABC Radio. This is Nightlife and we're into the last hour of the program. How are you? It's 6 past 1. It's 6 past 11 in WA. It's 24 to 1 in South Australia and the Northern Territory. Very good to be with you and thanks for dropping in. It's we're going to finish up the Mighty Challenge and then into our issues of the day. Well, you might have some things you want to raise too. A couple of things around today. Are you happy that Australian auction clearance rates have fallen to their lowest since the start of the pandemic? And are falling house prices a good thing? Would you accept lower house prices if it made housing more affordable for younger Australians? And do you think the Teals should form a new political party, or don't you care? Or maybe you've got some views on other matters as well. 1-300-800-222 is the number. Issues of the day coming up before another edition of American Insight with Bruce Walpy in the last part of the program as well. So plenty on. Let's crack on, though, because we have a little thing to fix up first called
1: The Mighty Challenge.
0: Yeah, we were up to question number 19 and we were on a question in the heading of under the category of technology, what's the name of Facebook's rival to Twitter that was launched in July 2023? Dave in Perth. G'day, Dave.
2: Hello. How are you going?
0: Good, Dave. Yes. What are we after?
2: I don't know. I think it might be TikTok, but I'm not sure if it was there before then.
0: No, it's not TikTok. Sorry, Dave. Not TikTok. No, Latif from West Brunswick. Hello, Latif.
3: Good morning, Phil. Also, good morning to Marlena and Irana of Parkville. Thank you.
0: Thank you.
3: Would you please repeat one more time?
0: What's the name of Facebook's rival to Twitter that was launched in July 2023?
3: Meta, or maybe?
0: No, it's not Meta.
3: Thank you.
0: No, thank you. No, thanks, Latif. No, it's not Meta. Keith from Sippy Downs. G'day, Keith.
4: Well, good morning, Phil.
0: Good morning. What are we after here?
4: Well, I'm pretty much blind and I don't actually subscribe to any of these social things, so I really don't have much idea. But thanks for the program anyway.
0: Thanks, Keith. I don't think you've lost that much. Don't worry about it. Andrew from Smithton. Hello, Andrew.
5: G'day, Philip.
0: Hello.
5: How are you?
0: I'm very well. What's the name of Facebook's rival to Twitter that was launched in July 2023?
5: Well, wouldn't be Truth, would it?
0: No, it's not. Sorry, no, it is not. No, it's not Truth. Matt from Woodward. Hello, Matt.
6: Hey, Phil, how are you going, brother?
0: Not bad. What's the name of Facebook's rival to Twitter? To Twitter that was launched in July 2023?
6: Yeah, no, it wouldn't be Snapchat.
0: No, not Snapchat. It's not Snapchat. Bill on the Gold Coast has got the right answer. Anybody else? Fiona in Lugano has got the right answer. What about Joe from Ridgehaven? G'day, Joe.
7: G'day. Would it be Threads?
0: Threads is correct, yes.

0: The name of Facebook's rival to Twitter that was launched in July 2023 is called Threads. All right, we're up to question number 20. We've got two categories left, Nobel Prize winners, three questions left there, and three questions left in technology.
1: Nobel Prize winners.
0: Nobel Prize winners. Question 20. Which Nobel Prize has been won by Marie Curie, Pierre Curie, and Guglielmo Marconi?
1: Would it be physics?
0: Correct. Yes, it would be. The Nobel Prize for Physics. Question number 21. Nobel Prize winners will be staying here.
1: Yep.
0: Which Nobel Prize has been won by Marie Curie, Irene Curie, and Ernest Rutherford?
1: Chemistry.
0: Correct. Very good. Chemistry. One, two, three, four left, Joe.
1: Oh.
0: Staying with Nobel Prize winners?
1: Yeah, why not?
0: Which Irish-born playwright won the Nobel Prize for Literature in 1969?
1: Ernest Hemingway.
0: Not Ernest Hemingway. Sorry, Joe, no, not Ernest Hemingway. All righty, 1-300-222 is the number. Luke from Brisbane. Hello, Luke.
2: Hello, Phil.
0: Four to go here. You can get home from here. Three in technology, one in Nobel Prize winners. But we're in Nobel Prize winners at the moment. Which Irish-born playwright won the Nobel Prize for Literature in 1969?
2: No idea. I was just ringing up to help you with the Threads one.
0: No, okay. I'm glad you were trying to help us out because I thought we might getting stuck there for a bit. Well, it's not exactly a household name, I don't think, Luke, probably.
2: No, it hasn't really taken off.
0: It's not really taken off, has it? No.
2: No.
0: Okie doke. Thanks, Luke. See ya.
2: Thanks, mate.
0: Bye-bye. No, Baroni from Adelaide had chemistry. Good. Jane from Homebush had physics as well. Christopher from Kirribilli said the question should be what is Meta's rival to Twitter thread? Yeah, to the Twitter thread. And fair enough too. All right, question number 22. Lines are free if you want to grab one. 1-300-800-222. Alex in Perth. Hello, Alex.
3: Oh, hi, Phil. Long-time listener, first-time caller.
0: What do you want to do here? Not what you want to do. You've got to answer this one. Nobel Prize winners. Which Irish-born playwright won the Nobel Prize for Literature in 1969?
3: Oh, I'm a bit annoyed. I knew the last three questions, but I don't know the answer to this one.
0: No,
3: sorry.
0: No worries. Thanks, Alex. Jane from Mount Gambier. No, that's not correct. Lines are free. Grab one. Which Irish-born playwright won the Nobel Prize for Literature in 1969? Right, lines are free. Grab one. We've only got four left. You can win from here. Frank from Mount Evelyn, correct. Who else has got the right answer here? Jenny from Glenbrook. No, that's not correct. Not in 1969. Which Irish-born playwright won the Nobel Prize for Literature in 1969? Anne has got the right answer. Yes, good. Jane from Mount Gambier. No, it wasn't Brendan Behan. No. Who's going to get this? 1-300-800-222. Give us a bell and see whether you can get home with only four left here. What about Peter from Elmore? Hello, Peter. Which Irish-born playwright won the Nobel Prize for Literature in 1969?
4: Oh, this sounds like a bit of deja vu for me, because every time I phone up, there are lines free, and I get straight through and boom, boom.
0: Boom, boom.
4: Good night.
0: See ya. Bye-bye.
4: Take care.
0: See ya, mate. Bye-bye. Thank you. Anyway, Murray from Hoppers Crossing. G'day, Murray.
5: Hello.
0: What are we after?
5: I think it might be Samuel Beckett.
0: Correct. It is. It's Samuel Beckett. Samuel Beckett, Waiting for Godot.
5: Yes.
0: The

0: Irish-born playwright who won the Nobel Prize for Literature in 1969. All right, we've got three questions left. They're all in technology. Fancy Bear and Cozy Bear are cyber espionage groups from which country? Fancy Bear and Cozy Bear.
1: I'll say Russia.
0: Correct. The Russian bear, yes.
1: Yeah, I've
0: never heard of them. Murray, stay close to that phone because you're a little bit wobbly there. Technology, there's two left. Leisure in the Age of Technology was the theme of which 1988 event in Brisbane?
1: Oh, that was Expo in Brisbane.
0: What was it called again?
1: Expo.
0: I'll give you one. Are you on speaker there, Murray?
1: No, I'm not. No.
0: No?
1: What
0: was it called again?
1: World Expo.
0: That's it. World Expo is correct.
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3: Together, we'll show the world.
0: Oh, yeah. 1988, they did show the world. Murray?
1: Yes?
0: We're up to question 25.
1: Oh.
0: On an old-fashioned rotary dial telephone, which number required your finger to travel the furthest when you dialed it?
1: Zero.
0: Correct. Yes, it was. It was the zero.
1: Yeah.
0: If you dialed 000, it took a while to do it.
1: Well, it took a long time to do it, yeah.
0: That's right. In our lifetime, yes, the rotary dial telephone, a distant memory only. Murray?
1: I can remember when phones, you used to have to ring up the operator and ask them to connect you.
0: That's right. it wasn't in the cities, but that's right. But certainly in the bush, that lasted for quite a while, didn't it? You had to ring. You rang the exchange and you said, connect me to number, you know.
1: Yeah, 3648 or something.
0: 3648, there were four numbers, that's right.
1: Yeah, exactly. It was the first number my parents had, only had four numbers in the phone number.
0: Yeah, that's right. That's right.
1: Yeah.
0: And there was all the thing. That's right. And then they connected you. That's right.
1: Yes.
0: The phone would ring and say, Mr. Johnson from, you know, Upper Galaganbone would like to speak with you. You'd say, no, thanks. That's right.
1: Yeah. Or if you're really in the bush, you used to have a party line where everybody else could listen to your phone call.
0: That's right, including the operator. She's pregnant, is she? Oh, is that right? Oh, Mrs. Johnson's daughter. Oh, she's had to leave school, you know why. Go on, you, Murray. Well done.
1: Thank you.
0: I'll put you on hold. We'll get the details from you. Thank you. And thanks to Frank from Mount Evelyn who had Samuel Beckett. There were lots of others too who eventually jumped in on the top of it. Very good. Jane from Hambush had zero. Karen from Alumbimbi had zero. Jenny from Glenbrook had zero as well. Nice work, everyone. And thank you.
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0: All right, issues of the day. Australia's favourite topic property is in the news. Our auction clearance rates have fallen. And they're at their lowest level now since the start of the pandemic. Lower house prices are here. How much lower would you accept them going? And would you accept lower house prices if it made housing more affordable for younger Australians, do you think? Also, reports a new party being rebuilt around the Teal Independents could be launched. Is this a good idea? Is this the start of a new political force? or just a moderate Liberal Party?

under a different banner, do you think? 1300 800 222, issues of the day. There's plenty of other things going as well. Love to talk. Give us a bell. Here's KD Lang.

0: Yeah, Katie Lang. Constant Craving. Marvellous voice, hey? Marvellous voice. All right, issues of the day.
1: Issue of the day.
0: A few things around. Peter from Rolling Stone. G'day, Pete.
2: Oh, good morning. Didn't expect to be first in.
0: Oh, you're first up. Why not?
2: Could I sneak a story about the old phone exchanges in first?
0: Yeah, of course you can.
2: A typical small town scenario, especially in WA, the local operator of the telephone exchange also had the shop, the school bus, and was a volunteer for the first St. John ambulance. And my brother had an injury, fell off a motorbike. My father was 7 miles away, but the exchange had to go through four different exchanges to get to where my father was.
0: Yeah.
2: And in the end, the lady herself that took the call came out, drove the 8 miles out to the property, because with the school bus, they knew where we lived. And

0: She looked after my brother until he could get the help he needed. So yeah. It just goes to show.
1: It was a community building thing. I know, that's right. It didn't quite accord with our modern notions of privacy, but that didn't really matter, Peter.
0: No, that's right. Our number only had one digit, and when that changed, Dad could never remember it from then on. But a successful campaign in the WA held by the Nationals years ago was the royalties for region.
1: Hmm.
0: And everybody could follow it, that there were so many royalties being earned by the mines and all that in the Pilbara and inland around Kalgoorlie and all the rest of it, that the Nationals were fighting for some money to be spent, returned to those areas. And unfortunately, the guy promoting that eventually lost his seat in years to go, but it was still remembered as a genuine campaign which a lot of people could relate to. And I think the Teals have that in their favour, that they're not there to get benefits themselves personally. Most of them seem very genuine, and therefore I hope that they are able to do something in the coming months.
1: Yeah. I don't know. It's maybe the attraction of them in the first place is that they are not members of a party, and setting up a party would only make the situation worse. I don't know whether it would make the situation worse or better for them. I don't know. What do you think?
0: Well, their funding's come from a similar source, so I think in that basis they're looking at the same position or have the same main operation or main intention. So that's got to be better than some of the riffraff that we've had to deal with and stand by and watch.
1: I somehow think, try as we might wish it away, Peter, that getting rid of the riffraff out of Parliament might be a very difficult task.
0: Yes, well, Graham Campbell in Kalgoorlie was a well-known and highly respected politician because he'd even get up his own party, but didn't achieve anything. But this is where he said, I'm not going to stand here and be silent. I'll make my point. But, of course, everybody else ran over the top of him.
1: Yeah, they did. All right, Pete, thank you. Appreciate the point of view. Peter from Rolling Stone, 1-300-800-222 is the number. Jenny says, Phil, but calling the Teals independent is an absolute joke with the financial backing they've received from Holmes Accord, who has his own financial interests in the renewable sector. So basically they are another pseudo-Greens party. Well, that's a point of view, Jenny. Although you can't group them all together because they don't all accept, they don't all take funding from Robert Holmes Accord's Climate 200 outfit. Not all of them do. I don't think for David Pocock in the ACT, for example, does not. And neither do some of the others as well. So 1-300-800-222 is the number. Ken from Ipswich. G'day, Ken.
2: Oh, how are you, mate?
1: All right, yeah. What's up?
2: I just think with Pauline Hanson accusing people of lying is a bit rich.
1: Mm-hmm.
2: Well, I mean, she went to jail for lying.
1: What are you referring to?
2: Well, when she's accusing Albanese of lying.
1: Oh, I see. Yeah, go on.
2: Okay. Now she appealed that conviction, right?
1: And successfully appealed as well. Yeah.
2: Okay, but this is the writer on it. Her lawyer said she did lie, but they lied to their own people. Not to the Electoral Commission.
1: We have to make it clear here, Ken, before starting to, dish out accusations that, she was successfully cleared of that conviction.
2: Yeah, no, this is a writer. She got acquitted 3-2, but one of those three that acquitted her.
1: Yeah, anyway, look, we might leave it there, Ken. Well, I mean, I don't, for all sorts of reasons about fairness and legality, we can't start negotiating. I mean, we can't start

0: deciding whether or not people were guilty of offences when they have been cleared by the court in relation to that. It's true that Pauline Hanson was convicted of an offence under electoral funding and record-keeping regular laws, but that conviction was later quashed and she did serve some time in prison, that is true. But that conviction was quashed later on. 1-300-800-222. Ross in Scoresby says, I'd love to abolish all the parties and just have MPs represent their local constituencies rather than parties. Could we just have David Pocock and move him into the lower house? Yeah. I don't know how you do that. I don't know how you abolish all parties and just have MPs representing your local constituents. How you'd ever get anything organised, though, Ross? How would you ever get anything done? Tell me. 1-300-800-222 is the number. This issue of falling house prices is an interesting one as well, isn't it? There was some suggestion that this might place the government in a difficult situation. I don't know whether it would or not. Experts are saying that three interest rate rises, the Albanese government's proposed tax changes and the ongoing instability in the Middle East are rattling the property market because auction clearance rates have fallen to 47% nationally, according to property data firm Cotality. Maybe people are okay with the fact that prices have fallen. One of my texters says, I don't care. I'm living in my house until I die. I'm not trying to make a profit out of it. The only people concerned about house prices dropping are those wanting a profit. Although John Howard, I think, was famous for saying no politician ever lost a vote by promising to keep house prices high. But doesn't everybody acknowledge that high house prices, which have grown out of whack with wages growth, have made it difficult to buy houses? That's the problem for young people. Carlos from Ararat called us earlier. G'day, Carlos.
1: Hey, how you going? I was going to call about this anyway.
0: Yeah, go on.
1: Yeah, I used to, in a past life, I was in real estate, and I always find it funny when they say house prices are falling, because statistically they've never fallen in a major way. But what they do is stagnate, you know, with propaganda from whichever side, if it's the real estate agents or it's the politicians or whoever it is, but That's never been a fact. It always goes up, and
0: what you mean over the longer term? Yeah,
1: over the longer term. But even in the short term, there's never been a 15%, 20% drop in housing for nearly 40, 50 years in Australia.
0: There have been drops, haven't there? That's right. I mean, not 20%, no. But there have been drops. It's not true that they always go up. They do. They. If you look at a graph of property prices, they do go down.
1: But it's artificial, the prices that are up now anyway. I mean, I was formerly from Canberra, and we've had a Labor government there for a long time, and they artificially controlled the market there. It's not a free economy. If it was a free market, yeah, you'd get bigger falls and the prices would be a lot cheaper, but it's not it's not a free economy when it comes to housing.
0: Yeah, I mean, look. I mean, the argument here is simply that there was some correlation between how much you earned and how much you could borrow, therefore your ability to buy a house, and that equation is now really out of whack.
1: But that's been something the government's manipulated for a long time. Land prices. We live in the biggest continent, you know, one of the biggest continents in the world, and there's plenty of land. And the argument that we can't, you know, produce more land for housing is BS.
0: What do you mean there's more land? If you've got a job in Melbourne, I mean, it's true, you could go and live at Whoop Whoop, but most people would prefer not to.
1: But most people in Melbourne don't want apartment blocks, you know, in their suburbs. So their argument is, how much further out can you stretch out?
0: Yeah, but that's what I'm saying when you say there's land supply for, you know, places where people want to live is not an infinite demand, infinite supply, is it, Carlos?
1: No, that's very obvious. But we can't all live on the Sydney Harbour, can we?
0: No, that's certainly true. That is certainly true. Yep. Okay. All right, mate. Thank you. 1-300-800-222 is the number. Drew says, I wish the Senate would operate like the Constitution envisaged, looking after states' rights. Well, it was set up, wasn't it, as a house of review, and set up to give them, make sure the states weren't run over by the bigger states. But I wonder whether that's the way it's now worked out. And I think it's just not, isn't it? A lot of people say that the Senate, of course, it's not representative because every state gets the same number of senators despite its population. The state of Tasmania gets 12 senators, and territory of the ACT gets 2, even though they've got roughly similar populations. So it's not representative or fair in that sense. We could have a chat about this one night, actually. Maybe we should. All right. I want to talk to Bruce Walpy and have an edition of American Insight. So let's do that next.
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0: Now to another edition of American Insight.

0: Yes, well, the memorandum of understanding between the United States and Iran was, as we know, signed last week, although it's not and was never going to be the end of the war, with this whole lot of negotiating to do between the two parties to reach a final peace. Not that US President Donald Trump sees it exactly that way. He was saying he was saying last week, for example.
1: And it's 60 days, I have to make a deal, otherwise we will do things that won't make them happy, but I don't think it's going to get to that. I think it's going to be very good. Remember, if we do that, then all of a sudden you're not going to have the oil flowing out of the strait too quickly, because people that own billion-dollar ships don't love missiles flying over them, don't love mines all over the water.
0: Yes, well, Vice President J.D. Vance was being a touch more diplomatic about the work ahead.
2: I think that the President of the United States and the United States of America have done more to stop the conflict in Lebanon than any government anywhere in the world over the last few months, and we're going to keep on working towards it. As I think a lot of you appreciate, peace is never easy. Peace always requires a little bit of work. It always requires a little bit of give and take. But the President of the United States is committed not just to peace between the United States and Iran. The President is committed to a regional peace, which is why we're here working so hard to settle our issues.
0: Well, joining us once more tonight for American Insight is Bruce Wolpe. Bruce is a senior fellow at the U.S. Studies Center, formerly worked with the Democrats in the U.S. Congress in President Obama's first term. Bruce, good evening to you. Welcome back.
3: Thank you so much, Phil. Great to be here.
0: Yes, keeping the peace may be hard. We're certainly in at least a pause, I suppose, in wider hostilities. We really can't see it any further than that, can we? Or do we have any clearer idea on why the U.S. went to war in the first place? Because we don't seem to be any further along the road.
3: There's a Republican Senator, Bill Cassidy of Louisiana. He wants to run for re-election, but Trump views him as an enemy, had a pre-selection against him, the primary in Louisiana, and Bill Cassidy is going to be forced out of Congress at the end of the term, and at the end of this year. And so this is what Senator Cassidy said. Before the war, the strait was open, Iran was being crushed by sanctions, and 13 service members were still alive. Now, 13 Americans are dead, families have paid billions at the pump, sanctions will be lifted, and the bombing has stopped. This is the worst foreign policy blunder in decades. And I think it's an honest account of where this is. And everyone has concluded that, I mean, Trump was desperate to end this war. So he is to begin to end this war. And that's what he's doing. But is it good? Is it favorable? Does it accomplish the objectives that he had when he started? No.
0: Well, it doesn't seem to have accomplished any of the objectives, as you say. Undoubtedly, the Iranians have been. I mean, Iran has been damaged. I mean, their military force, at least some elements of it, have been badly damaged or, in some cases, destroyed. But their missile capability is still there. The regime is still there, and
3: both of which Trump said that he wanted to take out. And the fact is that the whole. When Trump bombed in June 2025 and obliterated Iran's nuclear capability, why was this war necessary just 7 months later? Mm. And that's never been explained, and it's never been put to Trump. Well, he says that they were within reach of a nuclear weapon in the near future, but that doesn't jive with what experts say who have looked at the situation, including Tulsi Gabbard, his intelligence chief at the time. I think people are just going to see this war as a colossal mistake in U.S. foreign policy.
0: Mm. Yeah, one of the key things, of course, was, and this is a foreign policy objective widely shared in many parts of the world, which is, you know, trying to ensure that Iran does not obtain a nuclear weapon. I don't think many people really see this as anything other than most laudable.

0: that Iran will not acquire a nuclear weapon. So here we are again after Trump. Well, Iran's uranium was enriched to 3%, which is really, research and medical uses and so forth. And Trump comes in and he rips up the agreement. Now Iran has uranium. It's now buried under the mountains that were obliterated a year ago. The enrichment levels at 60%, and experts say that they can get to a weapon very
1: Yeah,
0: quickly. So,
1: there's no reason for that enrichment other than that they are, toying with the idea of developing a nuclear weapon. No peaceful use of nuclear energy requires enrichment to that level, does it?
0: exactly. And so to have a process recreated, they had one for under the Obama plan to get inspectors there to monitor it, to get them to reduce the levels, I don't know what it's called, cleansing or whatever, down to a unthreatening level. Well, that all has to be created again, and they have 60 days to try and work this out. It took the Obama team 2 years to negotiate that agreement. So it, really, is this a road to nowhere, or is this a road to another war?
1: The thing is, Iran's nuclear program, we were told, was obliterated in June 25 when they dropped that massive bomb on their facilities, which apparently buried a lot of it. But it doesn't seem to have done this at all, does it? It's damaged it, but it hasn't stopped it.
0: No, but added to it is Trump wanted to change the regime in Iran. He claims that another tier of leaders, after killing the first two tiers of leaders, represents regime change. It doesn't. Think about it, Phil. If you're a member of a government and they've been destroyed in successive strikes, are you going to be more hardline or more accommodating? I think people in Iran, I think the leadership in Iran is really angry, and I think they've shown that they are committed to, they will not give up anything that they really, really want. And so that's why the prospects for this agreement coming to a successful conclusion are so low. But we're here because Trump decided that this is what he had to do. We're living with the consequences, and he's paying a price diplomatically around the world. And everyone around the world is paying a price economically, from the United States to Australia, everywhere. He has sabotaged the global economy single-handedly because of what's happened.
1: Yes, the I mean he's positioning for that matter, so is JD Vance, positioning the lack of nuclear weapons development as a big win for the US. He says this is this deal, as they keep calling it, is being touted by them. This is Donald Trump, as being, a clear case of we've stopped this idea that they will develop a nuclear weapon. Although the language used in the MOU is weaker than the Obama-led deal of a decade ago, and it certainly doesn't. And the Iranians have made no commitments to not develop a nuclear weapon. Well, they've made no further commitment to the statement that they've always made, which is we're not going to make a nuclear weapon.
0: That's exactly right. And but Vance, as you said, is putting the best face on this. After the discussions that occurred over the past 24 hours, when they retired for the night, and who knows how long the senior American team is going to be there, he said that a lot of progress was made. We haven't heard that from other people. So it really is. They're going through the motions. I think I think Vance and Witkoff and Kushner do want to make progress here, but there isn't enough of an investment in it to secure the results that they want. And it seems that Trump is likes to say, well, who's holding all the cards? Well, it looks like the Iranians are holding all the cards.
1: Yep, there are these meetings that are taking place in Switzerland at the moment, and this is part of the 60-day process. But
0: Yes.
1: I don't seem to be a well. Is there any thought that they're going anywhere? Is JD Vance going to sit there for the for as long as it takes, or what's going to happen here? Or has
0: When
1: Donald
0: you
1: Trump just tipped JD Vance in here,
0: it,
1: knowing he'll fail,
0: when,
1: and therefore trying to wound him?
0: it could work out that way. But recalling other diplomatic initiatives with at the highest levels to settle issues in the Middle East. Bill Clinton bringing Yasser Arafat to Camp David for 2 to 3 weeks. Henry Kissinger and his peace missions after the Yom Kippur War spent weeks on airplanes trying to hammer out just a ceasefire deal and setting up negotiations. And this is

0: So Kushner and Witkoff fly in, they've been there 24 hours, maybe they're another 24 hours, then they're going to fly out of there. And so where's the authoritative voice that's really shaping this? And if you're dealing with second-tier Americans, what is going to convince the Iranians to be more forthcoming? And they're also saying we will control the strait. Well, we'll see where that goes. And secondly, they want payment immediately under the terms of the memorandum of understanding of by unfreezing assets that have been held. And the U.S. has pledged to unfreeze some of those assets, reaching into the low billions of dollars initially. So again, this seems to be a really tough uphill climb with no resolution in Trump's favor as this unfolds. Maybe we'll be pleasantly surprised, but I don't think so.
1: Yes, Donald Trump's announcements on social or pronouncements on social media are not having much helpful effect on the negotiations either, it seems. At the time of, well, as we speak, I mean, the Iranian delegation's already walked out at least once.
0: He also says, if you deviate, if you don't engage with this, well, I'm going to bl first he uses the F word multiple times, and he says, we're going to attack again, and he's threatened. Remember the end of civilization in Iran and so forth? He's threatened it and threatened it and threatened it. It hasn't done it, and so I think they look at this, listen to this, and realize there's no that they have less to worry about than Trump's words would indicate.
1: There's another interesting thing, and that is there a fracturing of the relationship between the US and Israel as Israeli forces continue attacks on Hezbollah in Lebanon? Donald Trump is weighing in, of course, trying to castigate both sides.
2: Without the United States, there would be no Israel. Without me, there would be no Israel.
1: That Iran must immediately stop their highly paid proxies in Lebanon from causing trouble, he said. And he also said this about Hezbollah.
2: And I suggested to Israel to let Syria take care of Hezbollah. Right. To be honest with you, I think they'd do a better job of doing it.
1: Of course, that went down like a lead balloon.
0: All across the, it's a unifying force in the Persian Gulf. So, I mean, that was there. But Lebanon is really important, really serious, because it can threaten to upend everything. So Hezbollah is Iran's proxy in Lebanon. Hezbollah hates Israel. They want to damage it as much as possible. Israel wants that stopped, and they've undertaken an enormous campaign that has inflicted massive damage inside Lebanon. They've taken a lot of territory in the south and pressing further north. And there has not been any clean end to the fighting. So this is a real test. Can Iran control Hezbollah to stop launching attacks against Israel? And then can Trump convince Israel not to attack Hezbollah any further? And if either of those things fail, then this long-term negotiation that being discussed in Switzerland will also fail, because Iran would pull out of the talks if Israel has unilateral attacks on Hezbollah when Hezbollah is not attacking Israel. So I think that's what it comes down to, something very simple. They've got to stop if they're going to have the bigger process dealing with all the issues between the United States and Iran.
1: Yeah, that's right. The MOU deal might have been signed. And just as an interesting sidebar here, it's called a memorandum of understanding, apparently, because if it was called a treaty or an agreement, it would have to be ratified by Congress.
0: Yes.
1: And he doesn't want to go there, does he? Because a growing number of Republican Party insiders seem to be displeased with how the whole Iran conflict is played out. You quoted GOP Senator Bill Cassidy earlier in this conversation, saying it was the worst foreign policy blunder in decades. But I wonder whether there is actually a more permanent rift growing between Israel and the US here. Do you think or not?
0: Well, yes, in several dimensions, but principally because Trump is president and the Republicans control Congress, it's a huge issue. It's a growing issue inside the Republican Party. First came attacks from Tucker Carlson and others saying, this is a forever war, Mr. President. It's wrong. Don't do it. But because of the pressure that's being placed on Israel, and Trump is saying, I call all the shots, I'm calling the shots, and his rebuke to Netanyahu and the pressure that he's placing regarding the Lebanon situation, a lot of most Republicans, like 75% both in polling and certainly, I think, even a higher percentage of Republican members of Congress want the United States to stand strongly with Israel. So when Trump exerts pressure against Israel, that's really testing Republican sentiment towards his leadership on something so important. As far as the country is concerned, the polling is also clear. It's only a fraction of the American population as a whole that says we support Israel as opposed to what Israel is doing. And that has been growing for some time. It comes out of Gaza as well. And it will continue and will be a factor in political campaigns, both for the midterms and beyond. But there is this pressure inside the Republican Party as to what to do here.
1: Yeah. Bruce Wolpe, so this for American Insight. Bruce, there is a lot of tension within the Republican ranks, and there has been in the past. Usually Trump then goes on a campaign against them, calling them crooked or similar. And saying they're whinging and complaining and threatens their what we would call pre-selections. Is it going to play out any differently this time around, do you think?
0: No. I mean, the pre-selections have mostly been made. So Trump has taken out, you know, half a dozen really important members of Congress in both the House and the Senate because they've disagreed with him. But he will be looking for – he wants total support for what he's doing, but people will again be uneasy if he exerts even greater pressure on Israel and tries to put conditions on American aid going to Israel. But we shouldn't get ahead of ourselves. The elections are coming up in Israel too, so that's right. By October, November, there may well be a new government to deal with, and that would be a reset moment, which I think everyone would like to see happen, so that in fact all these issues can be discussed candidly and get gotten on a more rational basis.
1: Yes, there have been some suggestions that Donald Trump's threatened Netanyahu with supporting somebody else other than him.
0: There was an election in Colombia for the presidency there. Trump endorsed someone that he really liked, and that fellow is going to be elected president of Colombia. So it will be interesting to see whether Trump endorses Netanyahu, but because the Israelis feel that Trump is pulling the rug out from under them, in Lebanon in particular. And so sentiment towards Trump in Israel has plummeted 20 to 30 points. Trump was more popular than Netanyahu before this war. Now Netanyahu is taking a hit for aligning with Trump, and Trump's popularity is dropping like a rock, as he would like to say. The Israelis want hard, solid, consistent policy. They don't feel they're getting it. And so that... So the Israeli people are not necessarily going to be more cooperative in terms of having a truly engineered outcome here.
1: Yep, so interesting. And meanwhile, J.D. Vance, who sees greater things ahead for himself, is sitting there with Jared Kushner thinking, what am I doing here?
0: What am I doing here, and what does it mean? What does it mean for my future? Yeah. He's the vice president. The record of vice presidents becoming president is pretty impressive. It's a good strike rate. But if the American people decide they're making the judgment they don't like this war, they don't like the economy that's come from this. The approval for Trump is in the mid-30s, very very low. And so, can someone so closely associated with the president be the Republican nominee to beat the Democrats in the next election? We're going to learn some of that from the midterms in November.
1: We certainly are. All right, Bruce, always good to talk. Appreciate it. Thank you.
0: Me too, Phil. Thank you.

0: Yes, Buddy Holly. News coming up, and then the great Trev. Hello, Trevor.
1: Hello, Philip.
0: How you doing?
1: Very well, thank you.
0: Yeah, go on.
1: What? Oh, no, we're talking to Gisella Kaplan today, who is a bird. Really, she takes a look at what their behaviour is, a bird behaviour. She's a wonderful woman. And today we want to talk about when we hear birds making all of that noise and whether or not that bird that annoys you at 5 o'clock in the morning, being the first one to start making a noise, or when the magpies start their beautiful warbling, what are they saying? So we're going to take a look at the communication of birds and what they say. And do they ever try and communicate with us? So when they're making those noises, are they saying something to us?
0: Have you ever heard those really annoying birds called co-els?
1: Probably.
0: They're the ones that make a big racket in the middle of the night.
1: Well, you see, are they saying something?
0: Yeah.
1: Despite the fact that you're actually communicating with them.
0: That's right. Who cares?
1: Are they then communicating back saying, well, stiff bickies, they're going to do this anyway, maybe just to irritate you?
0: Yeah, but I mean, I've leaned out my window and said, are you birds on the drink? Stop it.
1: did you use slightly different language?
0: Yes. And no response whatsoever.
1: Well, yeah, and their response was probably in their own language, language that they shouldn't be using back at you. So we'll talk about that.
0: I hope so. All right, news now.
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0: ABC News with David Rollins. Britain's Labour Party is facing a new leadership battle after Keir Starmer confirmed he will step down as Prime Minister. Kaveh Akbari reports.
1: Sir Keir says he will stay on until a new Labour leader is chosen, with a handover to take place by September. His biographer Tom Baldwin has described Sir Keir as an honest politician who tried to serve the people of Britain, even if he was not as skilled at political performance as others. Attention is now turning to former Manchester Mayor Andy Burnham, who has put his hand up for the role of PM after winning last week's Makerfield by-election against the populist Reform UK party.
0: And a short time ago, Andy Burnham was sworn in as an MP. Now, the states and territories have agreed to help fund the federal government's reduced fuel excise, with the discount reduced from 32 cents to 16 to remain in place until August. Stephanie Boris has the details.
2: The majority of this cost is covered by the federal government, but there is an element that the states have to pitch in with as well. So National Cabinet was held between the Prime Minister and the leaders of all the different states and territories. No surprises, all did agree to this extension, albeit a little bit lower. So that is going to come into place. It's lasting until the beginning of August. Then, of course, governments at both the state and federal level will reassess the situation at the time.
0: Israeli Prime Minister Benjamin Netanyahu says troops will remain in what the country calls a security zone in southern Lebanon. A renewed ceasefire in Lebanon seems to be holding, with Israel's military saying it would lift movement restrictions for residents near the Israel-Lebanon border soon. Fighting in Lebanon was a contentious topic during the US-Iran talks in Switzerland this weekend, with Iran wanting it to end prior to agreeing to any peace deal. Netanyahu says Israeli fighters have full freedom of action.
3: Our fighters in southern Lebanon have full freedom of action to thwart any direct or emerging threat to them or to the residents of the north. The IDF has no restrictions in this regard. I stand behind them. The entire nation stands behind them. We will remain in the security zone in southern Lebanon for as long as necessary.
0: Meantime, an explosion has killed at least 13 people and torn through Qatar's key natural gas export terminal, as workers tried to resume operations after Iran bombed it during the war. The country's interior ministry says the incident occurred at a factory in Ras Laffan, north of the capital Doha, which is the site of Qatar's core LNG processing operations. At least 54 people are injured, with 18 still missing. The full extent of the damage remains unknown. The Federal Agriculture Minister says the government is investigating whether two confirmed cases of the deadly H5 bird flu variant means the disease is more widespread. A second bird has been confirmed to be infected with the H5 variant after being discovered in Western Australia's Great Southern region. Julie Collins says while the threat to wildlife and agriculture cannot be underplayed, the government is still at an investigative stage.
4: So we are, over the next 3 to 5 days, up to possibly a week, actually listing and looking at whether or not there is other infections. We want to see whether or not there has been an entrenched infection in the wildlife in Australia.
0: Filipino police have arrested an officer that they believe was responsible for a gun used in a school shooting that's left 3 children dead. 2 boys aged 14 and 15 are suspected of carrying out the shootings, which also left 7 injured, with school bullying cited as a possible motive. Philippine National Police spokesperson Alan Ray Coe says officers have uncovered 40 empty shells at the crime scene and identified that the firearms used were a 38 Armscor and 9mm Glock.
5: Upon verification, the 9mm Glock belongs or was issued to a policewoman. The subject, policewoman, is now under investigation and placed under custody of the regional police office.
0: A Tasmanian devil who went AWOL on the Gold Coast for 2 weeks has traded her animal hospital bed for familiar ground. Mary went viral after breaking out of her Oxenford enclosure earlier this month, sparking a major search. Her bushland safari left her with a serious brain infection, but vets have since given her the all clear. Paradise Country staff are celebrating Mary's return and say she's resting up comfortably back home. ABC News.
6: ABC Radio weather update. The weather forecast for the capital for Tuesday, the 23rd day of June. Morning frost and fog, then a sunny day with a top of 13 degrees. On Wednesday, some frost about, then a mostly sunny day with a top of 16. Partly cloudy on Thursday, heading for 14. Partly cloudy on Friday, also heading for 14 degrees. 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
9: Good morning, 6 minutes past two, 6 minutes past midnight in WA, 24 minutes to two in South Australia and in the Northern Territory. If you hear birds, do you think that they're trying to communicate with us? Or do they communicate to each other? Well, we know they communicate to each other, but what are they saying? Because when you hear this... It's the best sound. Some people find bird noises to be annoying, but it's the best sound. So what are they saying? What are they doing when they're communicating? In that case, it's magpies. So we'll talk to the wonderful Gisela Kaplan about that in just a little while. If you haven't heard Gisela before, she is a behaviourist. She takes a look at animal behaviour, and she's very good with birds, and she knows a lot about magpies. But we'll take a look at other animals as well. And do sometimes are they trying to communicate with us, but we don't really know it? So we'll talk about all of those things with Gisela. And if you have other questions about behaviour as far as birds are concerned, then keep it in mind, because it's always wonderful having a chat with her. Now, though, we will play, because there are five questions to be answered. So all you got to do is give us a ring on 1300 800 222 if you would like to come and play. It's an interesting question from Peter. He says, I've often heard that experts believe magpies hold a grudge and recognise at least three people, and they can constantly attack some people each year. Good question, but I wonder if it's associated with other birds as well as with magpies. So all of those things happen. Anyway, we're back to where we were. We play five questions to be answered. There is a theme as to what the questions are about. They're all encapsulated into a theme. So if you want to do that, you text it through on 0437 774 774. I will point out, if you've done that recently, because some of you are very good at working out the theme, if you've done it recently and you've got a song and that sort of stuff, give it a little rest for a while. If you do, though, okay, you can have a go at it, but just put a little note in there saying to me, I had a win like a couple of weeks ago. Listen to this song, because this will give you a clue as to what the theme is. I want you to tell me the name of the person singing this particular tune. 1300 800 222 if you want to play and answer the questions. Text them through on 0437 774 774 if you just want to show off your knowledge or you want to have a go at the theme. You can do that as well. Let's have a listen to this song. Tell me the name of the artist performing the song. We begin. And it will give you a little clue as to what the theme is.

0: Why does this particular artist split audiences in such a big way? I've got a text here that says, sorry, Trev, 18 billion songs that have been produced over the years and you pick this? Well, because it's the theme. Because it's a good clue as to what the theme is. That's why. And I don't know, is this particular artist that offensive? Anyway, we'll find out if anyone knows it. Lots of people know who it is. Love. Yes, with the name of the song. Love Story is the name of the song, by the way. Quite a few people know who it is. Interesting text saying about birds. We'll come back to that. We'll come back to the whole bird thing. Oh, no, I did like this. Chipper said, the only bird that should hold a grudge is Tweety against Sylvester the cat. We spoke on television things with Scott Goodings a while ago asking the question, who is the most evil character on television? And resoundingly, Tweety Bird came out as number one. Because he's just evil, Tweety Bird. Anyway, let's have a little chat with Justin. Hello, Justin.
1: G'day, Trev. And I would disagree with you on that. Tweety Bird is not the most evil character of all time. No, he's not.
0: Who's more evil?
1: I would say if it's not a bird, I would say Cruella de Vil.
0: Cruella de Vil. Oh, you see, Tweety, Tweety entices Sylvester in and sneaks around and just does these evil little things to get him to come in and then belts him.
2: I thought to a pretty cat.
0: Exactly. Evil, evil bird. Anyway, we need to know who that artist is.
1: That artist is the one and only, I can't even get my words out, the one and only young Miss Taylor Swift.
0: It is. Early in her career, I understand.
1: Yes, that was off her second album, I think.
0: Very good. I don't know why people don't like her.
1: I love her. I went to see her in concert.
0: Geez, you're lucky then, because a lot of people didn't get tickets.
1: Oh, this was over in England.
0: Oh, okay. Excellent. Yeah. Kerry said that it was Taylor Swift. Very good. Now, because you sorted that out and identified Taylor Swift, we have a who's question, a why question, an if question, a what question, and a who. So there's a who and a who's.
1: Let's go the who, which is
0: W-H-O we'll go with.
1: Yes, sorry.
0: Well, I want you to answer this question. Who shaved her legs and then he was a she? And she says, hey, babe, take a walk on the wild side. So who shaved her legs and then he was a she? And she says, hey, babe, take a walk on the wild side.
1: I would not have a clue. Sorry, Trev.
0: That's okay, Justin. Thank you for identifying Taylor Swift. I don't know who this is, but pretty boring. Oh, gee, people are very harsh on musical acts. Do you know what? I mean, my opinion is this. Any artist that records and puts themselves out there deserves to be praised, whether or not we like them or not. But anybody who does that deserves to be recognised and praised for actually putting themselves out there and doing that. But that's just a personal thought. We should recognise artists for the sake that they do it. Hello, Louise.
3: Hi, how are you?
0: I just had a little rave then, a little rant. Only a little rant, though. Hey, did you know that it was Taylor Swift?
3: Yes.
0: Yes. Now, the question is this. Who shaved her legs and then he was a she? And she says, hey, babe, take a walk on the wild side.
3: Lola?
0: Who?
3: Lola?
0: It's not Lola. I know where you're coming from. Lola's more like Cherry Cola.
3: Yes. Wrong. Thanks.
0: You got the wrong one. But you've done well, Louise. Thank you. No, it's not Lola, because other people are saying it's Lola as well. It's not Lola. But no, it's just not Lola. Hello. Costa says, no, it's not a sugar plum fairy. No, it's not that one. Yes, Michael, that is what we want. That is what we want. Trevor. Hello, Trev.
4: Which one? Okay, me.
0: Yeah, no, it's you. I say Trevor and then Trev. The other one I'd say Trev and then Trevor.
4: God. Yeah, Holly came from Miami, FLA.
0: She did. Hitchhiked away across the USA.
4: Yeah.
0: Very good. It was Holly came from Miami, FLA. I was going to then ask where she came from as well. Very good. Now, because you sorted that one out, we have a who, a why, an if, and a what.
4: Just before that, a little comment. A lot of people lamenting the Socceroos result. I think it was probably all in the interest of international peace. Otherwise, we'd get tweets from the White House saying we stole it.
0: So do you think that we did it deliberately? Hey, I'm happy to go with it. I'm big on conspiracies. But we'll put that one down as a conspiracy. Rick in Augusta knew that it was Holly. No, it's Can. Ouch. Lola. No, not Lola. Oh, and other people thought Candy as well.
4: Yeah. Candy's, in the back store, she was everybody's darling.
0: That's right, and we'll leave it there.
4: Yeah.
0: That was why I actually chose Holly. Because if you look at some of the other people that are mentioned, one was taking amphetamines, another one was all sorts of things, which I'd never really read the lyric to that, to be honest, Trev.
4: Then the sugar plum fairy comes.
0: Yes. Now, we have a who's, a why, an if, and a what.
4: I'll go a who's.
0: Who's. Whose fable features a race between a tortoise and a hare?
4: Mr. Aesop.
0: It is. It's one of Aesop's fables. I wonder if these are going to all be too easy today. I will point out, Trevor, that I've made the snippet ridiculously horrid.
4: Right.
0: So would you like to know which one it is?
4: The laws of nature still apply.
0: We have a why, an if, and a what.
4: Okay. Yep.
0: The if. If Hattie Lamb is known as Hat and Samson Lamb is known as Fish, then what is Mason Lamb's nickname?
4: Oh, yeah. Long time since I've read it.
0: Mm-hmm.
4: I would have known it, but I have forgotten.
0: Rats.
4: Indeed.
0: Do you know what I was going to talk about it, but I can't because that'll give a clue. Thank you, Trevor.
4: Okay. Thank you, Trevor.
0: Thank you, Trevor. Trailer Surf puts herself out there too. I appreciate, even as I said, if we don't like who it is, if we don't like the music artist, if we don't like the person, the art that they do, if they paint or they sculpt or write for that matter, congratulations and more power to them for actually doing it. Because quite often we talk about it a lot, but we don't actually do it. Hello, Donald.
5: Oh, hello, Trevor. Good morning.
0: Why did you ring up about Donald?
5: Oh, well, I was sitting in the queue and somebody said there are 18 billion songs and that you had to pick that one. But given that the average 73-year-old has lived on the planet for 42 million minutes, four of them could be spared on Taylor Swift.
0: That's true. I guess that's... Thank you for doing the maths for me, Donald. Now, the question is this. If Hattie Lamb is known as Hat and Samson Lamb is known as Fish, then what is Mason Lamb's nickname?
5: There's Hattie, Fish, Red, and Quick is what you're after. Quick.
0: Yeah, Quick Lamb.
5: Quick.
0: Was no, it was that. Very good. We have a why and we have a what. 50% chance, I'd like to point out.
5: 50-50 on a horrible snippet.
0: Mm.
5: Do you know, I'm suffering a little bit from, what is that, Baden-Meinhof syndrome now. I'm sorry to say, and I'm not picking on you, it's just an observation.
0: Yeah.
5: I just keep hearing little all the time.
0: I know, and now I'm starting to hear it myself.
5: That's red car syndrome, I think they call that.
0: Is it?
5: you start talking about, oh, I think I'll buy a red car. Next thing you just see is red cars everywhere.
0: Yeah.
5: It's one of those things that our brains do.
0: But the funny, the terrible thing is, Donald, is that I notice it with other people doing it.
5: Oh, okay.
0: And then you think, yeah, well, I don't do that. And then you find out that you do.
5: It's Baden-Meinhof syndrome. Look it up.
0: Would just like to read out, hi, Trev, I don't know why you're surprised Taylor Swift is a successful, good-looking young woman. Rich too. Of course there are people who hate her, says Marion. Good point, Marion.
5: She gets a lot of her fodder for her songs from departing boyfriends, apparently.
0: That's true. But I do like the fact that she... that she takes it on the chin, the people who don't recognise her as being a good artist. Who are we to choose? Anyway, Donald, the question, you can either choose a why or a what.
5: I'm going to have to say why.
0: Yeah. Why? Good choice. I'm going to play you this little snippet. Now, I had cut one that was like a second and then decided that one was too easy. So I will play this for you and tell us the name of the song this little snippet is from. Oh, now I've played it. Now I think it might be not as hard as I thought. I'll play it again. What song's that from?
5: I don't know, and you know it because you did it.
0: Yeah, I know.
5: That makes it difficult. One more time, please. Sir.
0: One more time with passion.
5: No, I'm going to leave it to the next person. Good luck to them.
0: Good on you. Thank you, Donald. 1-300-800-222, text 0437-774-774. Yes, Meg in Kalgoorlie, that is the theme. No, Wayne, that isn't the theme. And we will look and see if anybody else has beaten Meg. Nice work, though, Meg. Let me look. No. So, Meg, good work so far. As far as I can see, you're the person that worked out the theme first. Text through a song and we'll play it for you in just a wee little while. Hello, Scott.
6: G'day, mate.
0: All right, Scott, here's the little snippet for the morning. What song's that from?
6: No idea. All three notes. I wouldn't have a clue.
0: Well, I can tell you Shazzy knows the answer. Some people are good at it, though. Scott.
6: Well done, Shazzy.
0: That's what we'll say. Well done, Shazzy.
6: Yeah.
0: Good on you, Scott. Catch you.
6: And Taylor Swift, by the way.
0: Yeah.
6: More power to her.
0: Yeah.
6: But she's, yeah. But when she writes songs about her exes and that was a bit.
0: For anybody, you can always not like a person's music because that comes down to personal choice.
6: Yeah. No, the music was fine. It was just a choice of topics.
0: Yeah. Does she do that anymore? Maddie will tell me. Maddie, does she do, like, things about ex-boyfriends still?
6: I don't think she's got any exes. I think she's married up these days or something.
0: Oh, that's right. She's engaged now to a football player.
6: If they go separate ways.
0: Drinking a cop it.
6: Oh, you've got it. Big time.
0: Good on you. Thanks, Scott. Look at all of these people that know the answer. Kane in Carlton, very good. No, Trev, that's not right, but I know where. Sally knows the answer. Jen in Mornyong knows the answer. Greg knows the answer. So many people. I'll play it for you again. You see, if you know it, it's the same with anything, isn't it? With all questions. If you know the answer, then you sort of know it. Hello, Sam.
7: Hello, Trev. How you going?
0: I'm good, Sam. I'll do this for you. What song's that from?
7: Well, I think I know it, but I can't think of who it is. But I must say I did watch a documentary about Taylor Swift on the way to Singapore the other week on the plane because it's quite boring. But I think she's quite amazing, really, what she does for – and she does a lot for other people. Like she – When she wears a product to one of her concerts, I heard a thing in it that there's one lady that says she sold stuff in Kmart. Her sales went up. She went from selling $100,000 worth of stuff to millions of dollars worth of stuff overnight. Just because I think that's great that she helps out. Like, and they're really like a throwaway jewelry item. You know what I mean? And yeah, but she mentions people and stuff. So good on her, and she helps people out, and she's done well herself, hasn't she? So.
0: I think she does well with charity. She always makes sure that she pays well too, all of those sorts of things. So anyway, more power for people for their success. But if I do it again...
7: I can sort of hum the next few lines in my head, but I don't know this. I don't know who the artist is or what the song is.
0: I'm busting for you to hum it to me, Sam.
7: Dun, dun, dun, dun, dun, dun, dun. I can't even hum it. I've just got to do that.
0: That'll do me.
7: It's one of those I reckon it's a lady from the 90s. I reckon, but I can't.
0: What little clue did you just give?
7: 90s? I don't know. Lady? Maybe, I'm not sure.
0: Oh, well. Thanks, Sam.
7: No worries, Chief. Good on you.
0: 1-300-800-222. She's getting engaged. Prenup would be a masterpiece. I wonder. But you see, they're both incredibly successful, and I think they've both got buckets of money. But you would think that that's true love, and there wouldn't be any need for a prenup. Sort of. No, it's not True Colours, but thank you, Andrea in Camperdown. No, it's not Walk 500 Miles by the Proclaimers. But yes, Gavin, you're right. No, it's not Norah Jones, Joe, though thank you very much. So 1-300-800-222. Tony in Woodenbong knows the answer. Good-o. I'll play it again, then you give us a ring on 1-300-800-222. I don't need to give you the other clue because too many people know. So if you know and you're yelling at the radio, 1-300-800-222. Carol said that Porky Pig is evil. No, well, not really. He just liked hunting wabbits. That's all. Loved hunting wabbits. If you want to join us, 1-300-800-222. Text 0437-774-774. Let's get all of these questions out of the way so that we can talk birds.
8: 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Are they raising funds for those in need? Or building a brighter future? Conducting research? 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
0: Bob's with us. Hello, Bob.
9: Good morning.
0: Bob, if I play this... what would it be from?
9: Sounds like some sort of string instrument.
0: But I need to know the song that it's from.
9: Oh, I beg your pardon.
0: That's all right. It is a stringed instrument.
9: Anyway, I got to say, I rang up not knowing.
0: Yeah.
9: But how does this connect with a what or a why?
0: Doesn't.
9: Oh, okay.
0: But the thing is that if I was to say... make it a what question and ask the question, what song is this from, right? If I was to do that, then everyone would know that it was always going to be the snippet and no one would choose that question.
9: Uh-huh.
0: So I hide it, Bob.
9: This is not cunning, it's just merely sly.
0: That's sly, sneaky, we could probably say.
9: No. Say the ink.
0: Thank you. No, it's not Tob's Diner. Good choice, though. Let's have a look and see if Steve knows the song. Hello, Steve.
10: Hello, Trev. How are you?
0: So if I do this, what song?
10: I think before I answer, I was going to mention to you from last week, I didn't ring up, but you had a guy, you were mentioning that Mungo Jerry did the original of In the Summertime and the Mixtures did the cover version.
0: Was it the other way around?
10: The Australian band? No, Mungo Jerry did the original.
0: Yep.
10: And then the Mixtures did the cover version of In the Summertime. Someone rang up and said he thought it was the Kinks.
0: No, definitely. He was thinking of
10: the song Sunny Afternoon because in the last line of the song they sing In the Summertime, like either as a chorus.
0: Steve, you know, there was Mungo Jerry and the Mixtures. Was that at a time when record labels were doing weird things in different states?
10: Yeah. They formed a label called Fable Records in Melbourne.
0: Yeah.
10: I forget the name of the guy because, all the Australian bands did cover, there were some amazing Australian bands. One was called Autumn and they did a song called Yellow River, which was originally done by an English band called Christie.
0: So and, that means so.
10: But the Australian version was much better than the original.
0: So why was it that some in some because in Western Australia we got the mixtures version of In the Summertime,
10: yep,
0: and in some states they got the Mungo Jerry version.
10: Yeah, there was a thing in Sydney radio, I don't know if it was Melbourne as well, where they didn't play any Australian content for some reason.
0: Oh. I bet there was some sort of a... Anyway, we might take a look at that on the program because it was a fascinating period because the Mixtures also did the Pushbike song as well.
10: Yeah, they did. They were a very good band, and there was another band called the Groove, G-R-O-O-V-E. They were fantastic, and they did a cover version of... Simon Says, the original was an American, and there was another, there was American duo called Sam and Dave, who had a big hit, and the Groove covered their hit as well, and they did it, were better than the original.
0: Isn't it good? We've got to move on, but because I remember that song, like Simple Simon Says, they put your hands on your head and your backbone stiff.
10: Yeah.
0: Remember
10: and that was a B-side actually of the other hit that they did, they were very good being the Groove.
0: We might take a look at that period of time in Australian music because it was a weird one.
10: Yeah, no, and there was a guy, Martin Erdman, worked for Festival Records, and he formed his own label, and he found a lot of young Aussie bands, and they had amazing songs, but they were like one-hit wonders. He had a studio in Ramsgate on Rocky Point Road in Sydney.
0: We might just get you on to talk about it. Anyway, we need to sort this out. I'll play this. What song's it from, Steve?
10: It sounds like Norah Jones.
0: It's not Norah Jones.
10: No.
0: Thank you anyway. Hey, thanks for that, and reminds us that it would probably be a good thing to take a look at as far as music is concerned. We might do it as a talking pointy thing. Hello, Lee.
11: Hi, how are you going?
0: The song, please, Lee.
11: One Way Wind by the Cats.
0: No.
11: Oh.
0: I thought that we got someone that I was. I'm wanting to move on, Lee, but that's not the one.
11: That's all right. Move on.
0: Good on you. Thank you. Oh. All right. Well, I'm going to do this. All right. So you see, there's this one. There's that one. 1-300-800-222. And then there's that one. Now, if we don't get that, 1-300-800-222, text us on 0437-774-774. And many of you were able to work it out just from the really harder one, which was this. But, yep, it's come to that I've had to play the easy one. There you go. Couldn't make it any easier than that, really, could I? I agree with you, Trev, about judging artists who put themselves out there. The naysayer should actually watch her documentary called Miss Americana and will actually realise the rubbish that she's had to put up with and the gut she's had to reclaim her own musical lyrics and her first managers and the phenomenal businesswoman that she is. Probably one of the very few people that's actually stood up to Spotify as well. Hello, Sean.
12: How you going?
0: I had to give the really easy one.
12: Oh, that tune you were trying to play, can I guess it?
0: Yeah.
12: Is it Dust in the Wind?
0: No, I'll play you the long version. What do you reckon now?
12: Yeah, that's easy. That's what's her name?
0: You know I need more than what's her name.
12: What's her name? Everybody knows. Don't worry about it.
0: Thank you, Miss. I didn't think I was going to have to resort to the easy one. Hello, Mario.
13: Hello.
0: The song, please.
13: Tracy Chapman, He Got a Fast Car.
0: Why? Too many words.
13: Oh, okay. Oh, He Got a Fast Car.
0: No.
13: Damn.
0: See, no, but I have to. I have to. I can't. That's not the name of the song. Hello, Shannon.
14: Hi, how are you?
0: The name of the song, please.
14: Fast Car.
0: Just Fast Car.
14: Yeah.
0: I've got a ticket to anywhere.
14: Oh, have you?
0: Well, that's what's the next line, I think.
14: Oh, is that it? Okay.
0: I think so. Someone will tell me how wrong we are in just a second. Now.
14: Oh, as long as you're wrong, not me.
0: That's the important part. Yep. Now, last question. You ready?
14: Okay.
0: What is Slowpoke Rodriguez's cousin's name? So what is Slowpoke Rodriguez's cousin's name?
14: Oh, someone else might have to get that. I was just helping you out there.
0: Oh, no, and you did a really good job.
14: No, sorry.
0: You don't know who Slowpoke Rodriguez is?
14: No, I probably do, but I don't at the moment, not at 3 o'clock.
0: 3 o'clock. Thanks, Shannon.
14: See you, mate.
0: Bye-dee-bye. No. I wonder if Pippa can help me out this morning. Hello, Pippa.
15: Hello.
0: Did you know Fast Car?
15: Yes, I did.
0: Did you know it by the little version or you needed the long one?
15: No, the long one.
0: Long one. Mm. Yeah, fair enough.
15: Yeah.
0: Now, this question, who is Slowpoke Rodriguez's cousin?
15: Don't know.
0: Oh, I bet you do, but you don't. You know what I mean? Like, because sometimes...
15: I'll wait till the next person tells me.
0: Exactly, and then you'll go, oh, I knew that.
15: I know.
0: Anyway, thanks, Pippa.
15: All right, thank you. Bye.
0: Donald knows the answer. Harry in the Bay knows the answer. So the question is this, what is Slowpoke Rodriguez's cousin's name? Hello, Sam.
16: Good morning. Am I talking to Michael, is it?
0: No, you're talking to Trevor, Sam.
16: Oh, Trevor. Oh, yeah, here you are.
0: Good, Sam. Do you know who Slowpoke Rodriguez's cousin is?
16: Is it a male or a female?
0: I can't say that, Sam.
16: No. I'll say Brendan.
0: Not Brendan. It's a good name, though, but it's not Brendan. Hello, Troy. How are you?
17: Not too bad, thanks, Trevor. Good morning.
0: Troy, who is Slowpoke Rodriguez's cousin?
17: Look, I really like the album Cold Fact, so I'm going to say 6'2 or 6'2.
0: Thank you. No. I don't exactly know what that means. Hello, Gail.
18: Good morning.
0: Gail, who is Slowpoke Rodriguez's cousin?
18: Speedy Gonzales.
0: Ah, yeah, good, Gail. That's what we're looking for. See, who would have thought that you'd be able to win something by knowing that Slowpoke Rodriguez is Speedy Gonzales's cousin?
18: By watching cartoons.
0: You got to love cartoons, Gail.
18: The albums too.
0: Do you think that Tweety Bird was evil?
18: Oh, he was cheeky.
0: Cheeky.

0: He was good for the old cartoons. He was fantastic.
1: He was an evil, evil bird, what he was.
0: Hey,
1: Okay.
0: somebody's got to win.
1: Well, that's true. Gail, I'm going to pop you on hold. Have a chat with Maddie. You've done a terrific job for us this morning. If you want to join us, 1-300-800-222, text 0437 774 774. Mary says, hello, Trev. Rap singers put their music out there, but that doesn't mean we have

has put their music out there, but that doesn't mean we have to like or appreciate it. Of course it doesn't. Doesn't mean you have to, but you don't have to say that you don't have to denigrate them or say that their music is really bad or something. People put their music out there. You don't have to like it. That's okay. None of us like all bits of music. Now, we're going to talk next with Gisella Kaplan. And today we're talking about birds and their communication. Who are they communicating with? And do they ever try to communicate with us? And what does all of that noise actually mean? So we'll talk to Gisella about that. If you've got any questions you'd like to ask Gisella, 1-300-800-222. Or you can text them through on 0437-774-774. Meg's in Kalgoorlie. You worked out the theme first. Send a text through with a song on it and we'll play it for you. I'll tell you what the theme was in just a sec.

Tracy Chapman in Fast Car. The theme, by the way, was worked out by Megs in Kalgoorlie, and she said speed. That's what it was. So we had slow speeds and fast speeds. So we had Fast Car, we had Taylor Swift, we had the race between the tortoise and the hare, we had Quick Lamb, we had Speedy Gonzales and Slowpoke Rodriguez, and walking. That would have what it was. So you've chosen Bet Out of Hell. I'm not going to play the 10-minute version, but we'll play the shorter version just a little bit later on, Meg. So stay with us. If you want to talk to Gisella Kaplan, 1300 800 222, as we take a look at how birds communicate and the noises that they make.

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But she never lost her head, even when she was given head. She says, hey, babe, take a walk on the wild side. Said, hey, babe, take a walk on the wild side. And the colored girls go, do.

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New York City is the place where they said, hey, babe, take a walk on the wild side.

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She said, hey babe, take a walk on the wild side. I said, hey honey, take a

0: You know that bit of saxophone in Lou Reed and Walk on the Wild Side, which is really, what, 70s song? Because the 80s, the saxophone went a bit bonkers, but it was so good in that particular tune. Anyway, just a personal opinion. If you want to join us as we talk with Gisella Kaplan about bird noises, what are they saying when you hear those noises? Are they saying something? What are they saying? And do they ever try and communicate with us? So what are your thoughts on bird noises and the sounds that they make? Is it just a racket when you hear all of those sulfur-crested galahs? Oh, would you just shut up? Are they making a whole stack of noise, or does it mean something? We'll talk to Gisella about that in just a second.
1: Tammy Shipley believed someone was out to hurt her. She's put under 24-hour surveillance, and then something strange happens.
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1: Tammy's story. 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
0: Gisella Kaplan is a professor, an emeritus professor, actually, in animal behaviour at the University of New England, and joins us to talk about birds. Hello, Gisella.
3: Hello, Trevor. How are you?
0: I haven't spoken to you for ages.
3: No, it seems like that.
0: I'm very pleased to be doing so. And especially on a subject like this. So when birds are making all of that noise, I would presume there's a purpose. And are we aware generally of that purpose?
3: No. That's just one of the problems. The noisiest bird in the world and the noisiest and nastiest. I've been at a camping ground where people rang up council and absolutely demanded that the birds be shot because they make too much noise. And but at any rate, we had some postgraduate students, took them to the rainforest and had lovely cabins for them and everything. And next morning they were dreary-eyed and said, "What happened? You don't look terribly well rested." So we couldn't sleep. And so why couldn't you sleep? So all these frogs, now you know, we call them frogs, and they go, "Whoa, bump, bump, bump." That's all they do. Yeah. I mean, not terribly loud, sort of decibels, about 45 decibels, I think, lower than a human voice. And I said, "But you listened to his earphone to pop music all day, and I've taken it, it's a fairly loud thing. But I know those songs," she says.
0: That's the thing. I'll just have a listen to this. Now, they're, well, you know, they're sulfur-crested cockatoos. I mean, they're pretty noisy.
3: Well, there you are, but that kind of thing has an evolutionary reason. And I was in a situation where I thought a freight train was coming. There were about 100 sulfur-crested cockatoos, and it did sound like a freight train. But don't forget, our Australian cockatoos, and they are really ours in terms of Australia from Gondwanan times, they evolved, or their ancestors evolved around the late Cretaceous, which is about 94 million years ago, and they were still pretty nasty dinosaurs about, weren't they?
0: Hmm.
3: So when they flew, the only thing that distracted predators from picking up birds was to make as much noise as possible, and obviously they didn't like it.
0: So that sulfur-crested cockatoos, one of the things that I wanted to ask you, and especially with things like magpies, when we hear things like this. Which for me is one of my favourite sounds. Are they talking, or is that an alarm call, or do they have different sorts of sounds for different things?
3: Well, you see, this is what makes the song so unusual of magpies. They can do this kind of warbling

0: I've actually recorded it up to 6 hours in one magpie straight without pause or interruption. And that indicates I'm very happy with life here. I have a full tummy, no worries in the world. My partner is faithful. I've got all the, it's called leisure time in modern times. But you notice in between there were a few harsh tones in there?
1: Yep.
0: And those harsh tones said, and by the way, this is my territory.
1: So they can communicate more than one thing within a different call?
0: Yes, they do within that one call. And at the end of this kind of presentation, they also have usually a few individual notes which indicate and identify that individual bird to their identity. Were the magpies apart, whether it was, you know, the male or the female or neighbouring friend, by its end notes.
1: Gisella, do birds different? So can galahs talk to magpies?
0: Oh, yes, they can, and they do all the time. That Indo-Specific kind of talking is extremely important. And magpies, of course, are the police of the bush, if you like, and they warn everybody else, as do noisy miners. A big role to keep everybody safe. So they do listen to each other, and they also know who is dangerous and who is not dangerous. So they will not talk to or communicate other than to say, this is my territory, if there's competition or if there's a predator. But they will communicate about danger with each other, definitely, or they know and pick up the noises. So you have that in the African bush amongst mammals as well. The alarm calls go out from the monkeys, and it's the hoofed animals, the ungulates, that start running when they hear that.
1: Now, before the news, and then we'll go straight to calls after the news, do magpies or other birds try and communicate with us?
0: Yes, they do. And this is particular, obviously, noisy miner. We have about 9 noisy miners on our property, and they're one family, and they're very cooperative, and they're usually completely quiet. And when there is a lace monitor or a snake or anything on the property, they start alarm calling. They all come together, all 9 of them, and they point in the direction where the danger is. And I thought, oh, gosh, there are noises. There must be something out there. So I went out there, put my hand on the railing of the balcony of the veranda and looked around, and I thought, I can't see anything, certainly not on the lace monitor. And I was about to go and say, well, you know, I don't understand why they're making that noise, and then was about to go in. And I chanced to look down on next to my hand, and there was a big diamond python's head literally an inch away from my hand. And I put my hand on that railing, just missing the head of a huge python. And the moment I realized it, I said, don't panic. I withdrew my hand very slowly, stepped back very slowly. The snake didn't move. And the most amazing thing was, the moment I'd stepped back from the snake, the noisy miner stopped.
1: Gisella, we will talk more about this after the news. We'll take all of your calls as well. This is Overnights.
2: ABC News with David Rowlands. A summit between the UK and the EU, which was due to take place in Brussels next month, will be postponed after the resignation of British Prime Minister Keir Starmer. Patricia Tiano has more.
3: Sir Keir was due to meet senior EU leaders Ursula von der Leyen and Antonio Costa for talks on food, energy and a youth mobility scheme. Building on a so-called reset in UK-EU relations the outgoing Prime Minister signed last year. President Costa says that while they are reassessing the summit, he hopes that Sir Keir's successor can continue his path in resetting relations between the UK and the EU. Newly sworn in member from Makerfield, Andy Burnham, has been widely tipped to succeed the outgoing PM. But nominations to enter the leadership contest remain open until mid-July. Sir Keir will remain as a caretaker PM.

0: system until a new leader is chosen by the party.
1: And some Brits are hopeful that Andy Burnham will succeed UK Prime Minister Sir Keir Starmer following his resignation. Mr Burnham is the only lawmaker to declare he'll enter the leadership contest so far, with nominations due by the middle of next month. London resident Hannah Mowat says the former Manchester mayor brings a relatability that's been lost in recent years.
2: He's a lad from the north, you know, and I think that's what we've lost in this country, is this feeling that we're all one country and that there is this massive divide and such a polarised world. The ability to bring north and south, east and west together in this country and across the world, I think, is so important. I think he's someone who can speak to me, so I'm really excited.
1: Australia and Canada have signed a $2.5 billion deal for the sale of some of Australia's most powerful long-range radar technology. Canada has bought Australia's Jawn over-the-horizon radar system with the intention of using it to monitor the Arctic. It's the first time the technology has been sold in the four decades it has been in use and is Australia's largest ever defence export. Defence Minister Richard Marles says the government would like to find more buyers but is conscious of the sensitivity of the technology.
3: This is an exquisite technology with really impressive IP and something that we would only do with the closest of friends. That said, under our government, we have looked to be more ambitious in terms of finding opportunities to engage in defence industry exports.
1: Several Persian language outlets are reporting that Iranian hardliners have intensified attacks on President Masoud Pezeshkian over the US-Iran agreement. The warning comes as hardline factions accuse him of betraying Iran's leverage in negotiations with Washington. Iran Newswire and Independent Farsi report that the threat was made by a religious ideologist linked to the hardline social mobilization camp, who said that Mr. Pezeshkian could face death if the terms demanded by the supreme leader are not fulfilled. The reported backlash points to deepening divisions inside the regime as Tehran weighs a fragile external deal while trying to contain pressure from its own hardliners. The WA Agriculture and Food Minister says samples from nine dead birds in southern WA have been sent for testing for the H5 strain of bird flu. It follows confirmation of a second case of the virus in a northern giant petrel found near Esperance. Jackie Jarvis says that final testing will decide any next steps.
4: Preliminary testing takes around 24 hours and that's done in Perth. And then, as I said, we have the confirmatory testing done at the Australian Centre for Disease Preparedness. That can take another 24 hours.
1: The shift to the right in Latin American politics appears to have continued, with the right-wing candidate in Colombia's presidential election claiming a narrow victory. Preliminary results show Alvarado de la Esperia defeated his left-wing rival Ivan Cepeda by a margin of less than 1%. With the support of US President Donald Trump, voters appear to have endorsed Mr. De La Esperia's promise to crack down on crime. Addressing supporters in the coastal city of Barranquilla, he says the result marks a new era for the country.
5: Voy a gobernar.
6: I will govern for all Colombians, for those who voted for me and for those who chose another candidate. There will be no winners or losers. There will be no reprisals, no persecution, because in a democracy there are no irreconcilable enemies.
1: And the former leader of Northern Ireland's largest unionist party, Geoffrey Donaldson, has been convicted of decades-old rape and sex abuse charges involving two girls.
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8: The weather forecast for the capital for Tuesday, the 23rd day of June. Morning frost and fog, then a sunny day with a top of 13 degrees. On Wednesday, some frost about, then a mostly sunny day with a top of 16. Partly cloudy on Thursday, heading for 14. Partly cloudy on Friday, also heading for 14 degrees. 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
13: Good morning. It is 6 minutes past three, 6 minutes past one in WA, 24 minutes to three in South Australia and in the Northern Territory. We're talking about birds and the way they communicate with each other and with us. We're joined by Gisela Kaplan, professor and emeritus professor, in fact, in animal behaviour at the University of New England. Gisela, we'll take some calls and then we come back and take a look at some of the other noises or sounds or communications, we should say, from other birds. Let's have a chat with Murray firstly, though. Hello, Murray.
14: Oh, good afternoon. Good morning, Trevor. How are you?
13: Well, we can call it whatever we like at this time of day. Murray? Well,
14: I'm from West Australia, mate.
13: What did you want to ask Gisela?
14: Well, the raven or the crow, as we call it in Western Australia, they are one of the most intelligent birds. And I've heard them communicate from, you know, maybe a kilometre away or so. They're always different calls, different sounds. But the most scariest sound I've ever heard is a stone bush curlew in the middle of the night. It sounds like a screaming woman, like somebody's getting attacked.
13: Curlew's a huge noise, Gisela.
15: Yes. They do. They sound ghostly. They used to call it the ghost bird because it's a kind of wailing or screaming. And they're the most peculiar birds. I've been around them in Queensland, and during the day they pretend they don't exist, and they're totally quiet. And they sit. There were. I was going to a shopping centre from Darwin, and they had planted little trees with a little bit of mulch around it, and there were the stone curlews sitting or standing in the middle of it, totally still, and said, "Well, I'm cryptic. I won't be seen. I'm totally invisible." And of course, they weren't invisible at all, and one could get up to them literally per foot. And they wouldn't move. So the freezing as part of a protective program, their eyes wide open. And of course, the wide eyes are better for better vision at night, but they have them wide open also during the day, which is remarkable. And they are strictly territorial. So, and they carry this, they have a voice that's unfortunately tonal. If it were a bit more cranky, it wouldn't carry this far, but it has to carry so they find their partner in the dark.
13: Gisela, just as far as intelligence of birds, because we've spoken about this a bit, but just very quickly, with crows and ravens and magpies and cockatoos, are they amongst the smartest?
15: Yes, they are indeed amongst the smartest, and that is something we wouldn't have believed 25 years ago. Birds were all considered stupid simply because their brains looked small. And, of course, relative to the body size, they are small, but they pack a punch when it comes to the brain. They pack in so many neurons, double or three times as many per square millimetre than in primates and even in chimpanzees. So the bigger the brain, the more the straw comes into effect.
13: Yes. Barry joins us. Hello, Barry.
16: Good evening, Trevor. Good evening, Professor Bird Person.
13: What did you want to know, Barry?
16: Look, when I was learning Coomapedi, I was feeding the dog at the front, and, you know, the ravens would come and eat the dog biscuits. And I sat there and looked at them, and I observed them closely with my binoculars, and there was the lesser raven, there was the greater raven, and they've both got different calls. And after a few months, well, several months, they sort of came, and when I didn't put enough dog biscuits in the bowl, the big one from the great raven would come in and signal me, and I would go out and I would feed them. Now, but my main point I want to make is they call themselves the Adelaide Crows, but there are no crows south of Port Augusta.
13: Barry, can I just ask you, did you want to talk about Opal?
16: Oh, well,
13: can we just get to that point? Because I need to get to some other people.
16: Well, I'd go out there. I'd feed the crows, yes, and they would bring me pieces of opal, of course.
13: Do you reckon as a reward or to get you more, so that you give them more stuff?
16: To get more stuff. It was a deal. It was a deal, you know. He would come and he would look me. Okay, there was one great raven and he would come and he would look me in the eye from, you know, 30, 40 feet away, and he would go, and they'd make totally different noises.
13: Barry, I'm going to move on because I've got, as I said, a lot of people to talk to. But is it likely that they will bring something for you as a reward or perhaps to ask for more things, Gisella?
15: Yes, ravens have been reported to bring gifts to say thank you for something they have received. Or in one case that was reported of the so-called great ravens, they're all ravens in Australia, but some of them are called crows. So we don't want to get into the naming of things. But there was an instance where the raven family was saved from some danger by some human. And the next day they came back and left some sort of gift on the back door. Hmm. And so, yes, that reciprocity is absolutely possible, certainly in ravens. And, yes, they are very bright. They're amongst the six brightest birds in the world, and that means being slightly brighter than chimpanzees.
13: Hey, Gisella, do they also like shiny things or bright things, so they're likely to give you bright or shiny things?
15: Yes, it depends. I mean, in some cases it was a toy, but shiny things are certainly possible. If you get your boa birds, they wouldn't give you anything back. They'll take anything from you that's shiny.
13: Don's with us. Hello, Don.
17: Hello, Trevor. Hello, Giselle. I just wanted to talk about my favourite. It's got to be the magpie for sure. They're beautiful warble, and we lived in Bendigo for a while and had carajongs sit on our fence and warble too. But I absolutely loved it. But the funny thing was, if you tried whistling, they would fly away. They didn't like you trying to copy them. They wanted you to talk to them in your own voice.
13: Don, I love that question because I was wondering about communicating with magpies, because quite often they'll be sitting on the fence when you go out on your balcony or something, and you can see them looking at you the way they turn, and they'll make those warbly noises. And it's almost, it feels like they're looking for a response, but we don't know how to respond.
15: Yes, Trevor, if you get a sequence from a magpie that's a short, very tuneful warbling sequence, doesn't last for more than a few seconds sometimes, and very tuneful, that is a foot call. It's very similar between them, and they said, here's food, or would you like to consider giving us some food? And if you reply with a whistle, I have to say you're probably a very discordant, uncoordinated singer. And it's appalling for the bird to hear somebody as good as a magpie listen to the woeful attempts by human.
13: Gisella, so what should we do then if we get warbled at?
15: Well, if they get warbled at and to do the food call, there is a hint that would you like to give us something?
13: Yeah.
15: So there's an invitation. And they also do that when they find food in the wild. One of them will warble and say, look, all come here. And that's quite common amongst many birds, that they inform each other of a food source. And they're much nicer to each other in the food source department communication-wise than, let's say, primates. When primates have found food, they usually keep very quiet, eat a lot for themselves, and then say, oh, by the way, there's food here, when their stomach is full. So
13: are they, do you know, yeah. Because when they do that warbling, or when they're standing there and just sitting there looking at you, and they're quite close, and it's a lovely thing to be able to do. You know how they look from side to side, yeah, right? And like they're going from one eye to the other. Are they looking at you for a reason, or what's going on with that?
15: Yeah, well, they want to make sure they've got the right person. They do recognise faces, but they're very suspicious of everything, so they double-check everything.
13: Okay.
15: Are you still the same? You're not drunk. You're not going to do me any harm. And then once you're back in the good books, then they that can happen, especially if you wear different clothes, although very often they are not fooled by that. I had one morning, I came in a different car into a driveway. You know that noisy miners and magpies could cooperate with each other to drive predators out.
13: Mm.
15: Anyway, I was driving into the driveway in a different car. Immediately, the magpies were there and the noisy miners. There is an invasion of a stranger. I had to get out of the car and said, it's only me. And they all looked at each other and then disappeared. That was okay. I had a clear pass. But it was a different car, so they didn't just remember my face and me, but also which car I drove, which was absolutely remarkable.
13: Donald has said, record their warble on your phone and then play it back. What would happen if you did that?
15: Well, that would create a bit of confusion because they go by their vocal signals to mark their territory.
13: Ah.
15: So if you play back sounds, they will have to investigate, and you make them very worried because they defend their entire territory entirely by a particular caroling sound, and it's often the male and the female together. And that particular sound is very different and very loud. It's even up to 90 decibels when they do that. Very brief calls, very high. And they lean back to do that. They need all their strength, and you find their chest is out and their head is up to carry further. There were some experiments done in the 50s and 60s, and to show that this particular caroling sound, which is also fairly brief, is enough to secure the territory for the magpie, even if the male is gone for a while.
13: John's with us. Hello, John. Thank you for your patience. Yes.
18: Yeah. Hi, Drew. I used to play music and play the drum. I had the lounge room all set up. Play music, play the drums and sing along to an LP record. And when the song stopped, you'd hear, I assume it was magpies. We live near a golf course, and all the magpies are singing like they must have been. It must have been, like 50 of them. It was quite loud. And then I'd play the record again and they'd start up again. If you turn the record off, you could hear them. They were singing along to it.
13: Gisella?
15: Yes, I do. And you would have had a bachelor flock if there were 50 of them. That means after they leave home or after the parents have said, now out with you, back into the world, and you'd learn the rest of the lessons by yourself. They do try to get together with others and have alliances. And they can be 50 strong and in some parts of hinterland even 100 strong. And in these alliances, they do listen, though they don't have a territory yet. So they're not coming because you're threatening them in their territory, but they come and said, well, isn't that a nice break? Obviously, there's nobody here who wants to eat us. And yes, they might even learn some of the tunes themselves.
13: So does that mean
15: very good mimics?
13: Gisella, does that mean that the only time you'll see a large flock of magpies is for that reason, and generally they just stay in family groups?
15: Yes, no, they are in bachelor flocks.
13: Yep.
15: So they have no partners yet. They have to find that and they have to survive. And the task is for one or two of them to find a territory where they can stay and live and raise their own young. So they travel quite a lot. And, of course, magpies are territorial normally, but the juveniles have been counted, particularly in winter, right up to the centre of Australia. So that kind of internal migration is generally not well known. And very often, if they can, they end up settling fairly close to their parents, sort of within 10 kilometres of it. But if not, they will have to find a territory further afield, and some of them never do find it. It's a bit of a housing crisis amongst magpies at the moment.
13: Is it? And is that caused a lot by the fact that we have urban sprawl, and so there is less territory for them to be able to have?
15: Yes, there is. And of course, they need a certain amount because they're territorial. They need to be assured that they have enough for food, drink, and enough food to find enough food to raise their young. And they actually produce in accordance with that availability too. So if they think it's a very bad year going ahead, or if conditions aren't right, the female will decide to have only one offspring. She can decide how many eggs she lays.
13: We're joined by Gisela Kaplan, Emeritus Professor in Animal Behaviour at the University of New England. We're taking a look at birds and their behaviour, but also the way they communicate as well. If you'd like to join us, 1-300-800-222. Hello, Joan.
19: Good morning. I call myself Green with Joan. I'm here in Adelaide, and I just had to ring in because I love birds so much. So this segment is such good medicine for me. And I just have the most wonderful relationship with a family of magpies here. And I live on the top of a hill, and from my back door, I have a 180-degree view. Now, about 15 years ago, I saved the life of one of these magpies from these cats just on Sunset. That was quite amazing in itself how it all happened. But anyway, the thing is that they communicate with me all the time, and I wave to them, and they call from the gum tree where they live, you know, or sleep at night. And, I'm over here. And then they nest in the tree behind. I've got neighbours behind, and they nest in the street tree, and they've told me that their favourite television program is the Joan program, because they just love to watch me, and they follow me to two bus stops, and it's just quite amazing.
13: The relationship, Joan, thank you for calling. The relationship that many of us have, especially with magpies and also with cockatoos, because we haven't spoken a lot about them, is quite a wonderful one for people, but sometimes is it advisable, Gisela, as well? Can we be in some way detrimental in our relationships with the birds?
15: Oh, I suppose we could and we can, but if we leave them alone and allow them to approach us, I can't see anything wrong with that. Mm. But certainly with feeding can be a bit of a problem. If you feed the wrong things, you can harm them. And as I said before, you know, the female calculates how many kids she can raise that season, and she can become overconfident and have four to feed or three to feed, and suddenly the food isn't there if you're on holidays. And that can be a problem. So that could be harmful. But otherwise, no, I can't see that it's any problem. And, of course, for the particularly for magpies, they can form friendships with people that can last a lifetime, because they stay in the one territory. And if you stay in your house, well, there you are. You have that particular bird family as a friend all the time to yourself. And they will even come to the back porch and introduce their young, and they have a special call for that as well. And then I've seen it, particularly the dad seems to be overproud. I mean, he didn't have to lay the eggs, so he can be more sort of like an extra gift, and introduces them, brings them to the back porch, and then has a little song. And I went out and saw, well, there are two beautiful youngsters that need to be praised. And if you ever want to feed the youngsters, don't then give the food to the youngsters. Give the food to the dad, because he's the one in authority. You don't want to undermine his authority or his status within the family. So he then decides whether he's going to give them to them. And indeed, he will, in 90% of cases, then encourage his young to eat it and say, this food is safe.
13: We've spoken.
15: A nice person, you see.
13: We've spoken before about the fact that magpies can hold a grudge and they'll remember who you are and they'll have a go at you because they remember who you are. And Peter has said that as well. I've often heard that experts believe magpies can hold a grudge and recognise at least three people. Is it more than that, Gisella? And also, if you've done something that they haven't particularly liked, can you regain their favour?
15: Yes, you can.

0: But you know, you're on a good behavior bond. Well, they will look suspiciously at what you do, and the slightest sign that you're falling back into old habits, and the friendship is off. But otherwise, yes, you can regain their confidence. I mean, everybody can make mistakes, and they can make mistakes, but they will be more cautious. And otherwise, they will live peacefully with you forevermore.
1: Because Bruce has, and I've always wondered this. Bruce has asked the question: the lyrebird can imitate a range of sounds, including a chainsaw. They can do dogs really well, and all sorts of things. But he asked the question: it's a really good question. Why do they bother doing that?
0: Oh, well, they have a very good, they're very manipulative. The lyrebirds only want to impress a female so they can mate with her. And because they try to mate as many females in the season as they can, they have to make a good impression, right?
1: Yep.
0: So there you are.
1: So they're just doing that to show off.
0: It is totally a show off to get a female to be with them. And yeah, I've actually in one paper I compared the song of the or the mimicry of the lyrebird with that of magpies, and the magpies are more accurate, but the lyrebirds have more bravado.
1: I'm going to
0: So
1: play.
0: they cheat their way through some of the tonal elements, but it sounds more dramatic. So very impressive. And the female of the lyrebirds can also sing, of course, but doesn't mimic as much. So, but is capable to distinguish whether who is the better singer or better mimic.
1: We're taking a look at birds, of course, with Gisella Kaplan. You can join us. We'll also be talking about gardening soon, but we'll have a bit more of a chat with Gisella, and then we'll take a look at gardening in about 10 minutes. I'm going to play these, Gisella. This is firstly a tawny frogmouth. And then a kookaburra. Now, Gisella, with both of those, it seems quite repetitious, and those sounds sound the same. But are there subtleties that we don't understand within the calls that they have?
0: Oh, yes. Well, the last one, the laughter, that was definitely a kind of glorious victory sound. This is our territory, and we inhabit it, and we have taken the competition out, and we're very happy. So that was a very good, positive call. That hoot that you just played back was from a female. The female hoot is a bit higher than that of a male. So when they actually duet, they sound in unison, like a duet in an aria. And for tawny frogmouth, it's largely to find a mate or be in contact with a mate because they have very large territories. And for the kookaburras, it's a confirmation of holding their territory, which is always under a threat from other groups.
1: See, the JC in Tweed, I won't use his exact language. However, he said magpies are not something. They only swoop when they're nesting. They don't hold a grudge and they don't know.
0: Even if they hold a grudge, they're never swooping during the year. Swooping is a job, is a job. It's a job description, and the job description is set by the female. You protect us while I'm brooding here and I can't get away. So it's only for the time she sits on the nest that he has to guard her. And he isn't always very good at it, so he goes at anything and everything. But the idea of swooping at people is only when he doesn't know them or has never seen them before, or it gets too close to the nest, or they have been nasty before. So let's say people who walk their dogs every day under the same tree, and the male has decided this one is certainly not dangerous, will be recognized the next day, and there won't be any swooping. I've never been swooped in 25 years of research with magpies, not once. And I've stood close to foreign nests of magpies. So there's a, but I usually raise my head and said, it's okay, I won't do anything to you. So they can't see my face fully. I speak to them. They listen carefully and let me go.
1: So they don't swoop everybody?
0: No, they don't swoop anybody, and certainly not on in places where they know the people well. They're never, ever a problem. Swooping is a warning thing. He has to do his job and keep things, people, other birds away from the nest. If they're no danger, he doesn't bother.
1: Just with that subtlety, you know how I played the tawny frogmouth a little while ago, and for many of us, we hear tawny frogmouth at night and love it, and it's a lovely sound, but it always sounds the same to us. I'm just wondering whether or not there is a subtlety there, that there are perhaps different things within that that we don't notice or hear that other tawny frogmouths will?
0: Yes, there is a whimpering. When they're in pain or unhappy, and that whimper call is often expressed by juveniles when they're asked to leave, and that sounds almost like a baby crying. But even within those hoots, there are indications to others of their state of health, how well they can hoot. You have no idea about the beautiful song of a tawny frogmouth until you're a tawny frogmouth.
1: That's true. They probably listen to us and think, God, it just sounds the same.
0: Yes, they would. They would sound the same.
1: Ken is with us. Hello, Ken.
2: Oh, how are you going, Trev?
1: Good, Ken. What did you want to say?
2: Yes, I built a house back in the 80s, right? And I had the rafters coming out from the house proper onto the veranda. And between the rafters, I'd put in cladding to seal it off. What happened one morning on the fence? Came about 20, 30 sparrows.
1: Yeah.
2: One of them came over and tried to get in between the rafters. And after about three or four attempts where it just flew straight in, bang, got up again and did it, when it couldn't get in, it went back to all the sparrows on the fence line. They all flew off together.
1: Oh, so we can't get in here. Let's try somewhere else.
2: Exactly.
1: Gisella?
0: Yes, absolutely. So they do communicate very effectively with each other about any danger, or, you know, sparrows are very often in groups, and now, of course, they're introduced in small songbirds. So they're doing better, by the way, in Australia than they do in Europe. They're declining in Europe, and here they are thriving.
1: And Tara will be our last caller this morning. I'll go back to a couple of texts in just a second. Hello, Tara.
3: Good morning to you both. I was just wondering, if we've got a bird sitting on the fence and they come and you can see that they're trying to communicate with us. So you said just talk to them in a normal voice. But my question is, how close should we get to them, or, you know, what's the distance? We should get close to them or stay away from them?
1: Yeah, that's a good point, Gisella, because I wonder when we have the magpies sitting on the fence. They come pretty close to us and we can move forward. But I wonder, and it may be the same thing you're asking, Tara, is when do we come to within a space by which they would feel threatened?
0: Well, I don't think there is a particular distance that one has to have in mind. They tend to come. It's always better to let the birds come to you. And I found, before you know it, they're all around you. So the magpie will actually come with you in the garden and be next to you when it feels it's safe to do so. And this is the beginning of a friendship, because they like to do things with you. And but if you approach them, particularly if you hold out the hand, that could be seen as a risk.
1: Yeah, because I just noticed that magpies are probably more wary than rosellas and perhaps cockatoos as well. So it would depend on which bird as well?
0: Yes, it would depend on the species. And, I mean, we get a brush turkey every day who'd love to come into the back of the house. And I actually, literally, it's a juvenile, have to pick it up. And this is quite a massive bird. I pick it up and I said, no, you're not coming into the house. put it back outside. So we could easily have an invasion. So I wouldn't encourage things too much, but they will come to you. And even kookaburras now come to the back porch and said, have you got anything for us? They are very ungracious. They will sit there and look pretty. But they're papers, they never give anything back. And I hand raised a kookaburra, and at a certain time, adult kookaburras who haven't been breeding that season get interested in having a young one as long as it can fly. So I released it to them, it flew with them, and weeks later I thought perhaps I've made a mistake and a poor thing is starving. And I saw it the next day, put the ladder up and had some food with it, and the bird looked politely at me and at the food and turned around and away and followed its new parents. So I thought I'd done a good job in rehabilitating the bird, but it was very disappointing. So no gratitude there. Don't expect any gratitude. But certainly galahs and magpies and ravens will show some gratitude even at that time. It's amazing.
1: It is, and it's always amazing talking with you on the program, and so many people sending texts in appreciating everything you have to say, Gisela. Thank you very much for joining us.
0: Oh, that's a great pleasure, Trevor. Lovely to talk to you.
1: And you too. Gisela Kaplan, Emeritus Professor in Animal Behaviour at the University of New England. Quite a few people asking if Gisela's written books. She's written some amazing books. Australian Magpie, Biology and Behaviour of an Unusual Songbird. Bird Minds, Cognition and Behaviour of Australian Native Birds. And Birds, Their Habits and Skills. So she has many books and fascinating books. So if you just type in Gisela Kaplan, G-I-S-E-L-A, Kaplan, K-A-P-L-A-N, into a search engine, you'll find her books. This is Overnights on ABC Radio. Next, we're investigating the garden. So if you've got any questions about the garden, 1300 800 222.

Oh, that's BJ Thomas and Hooked on a Feeling. 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
0: Judy Horton, horticulturist, joins us to take a look at the garden. If

Yes, actually, I wanted to talk about my favourite because most of the birds that Gisela talked about today were the bigger ones. You know? And when we're lucky with our garden, because we've got a lot of bush and we have a lot of little birds. And you know what my favourite is? Today I was cleaning up. We'd been chopping up some firewood and it was a bit of a mess and I was cleaning up some of the bark and the stuff there. And guess what turned up? Yellow robin. Every time you do anything in the garden, the yellow robins are there because they're just hoping that you're going to turn up something that's edible and nice and, you know, and they can get stuck into it after you've moved away. So I don't know. I think it's more like, am I helpful to the birds rather than are the birds helpful in the garden? Because, yes, doing any work in the garden certainly seems to make them happy, which is lovely. So, but, I mean, of course birds are good in the garden because, I mean, for number one, they eat a lot of the pests that bother plants. And so that's one of the reasons why it's great to encourage them in the garden. So I have, you know, like a lot of people, I've got that love-hate relationship with the brush turkeys. So, yes, love seeing them around, but please don't make a mound in my garden.

0: how excited I was that we had a powerful owl. I was bragging about that one. Mm. So, yeah, it was. So that was just a real treat to have something as special as that, because one of those birds that's pretty much under threat because of all the clearing of habitat, etc. But very important in the garden and a beautiful thing in the garden to have. So, yes, much a fan of birds in the garden.
1: If you'd like to join us, 1-300-800-222. If you've got something happening in your garden, or perhaps it could be an indoor plant that you'd like some advice about, give us a ring on 1-300-800-222. Is winter a good time, though, for plants in the garden? Because a lot of them go into hibernation. Do some of them sort of go, you'll be guilty, it's winter?
0: Well, look, that's one of the great things about being a gardener in Australia, is that our gardens never die down completely. You know, if you go to other parts of the world where it's colder, then gardens just go into total abeyance, you know, sit under a blanket of snow and nothing happens. Whereas here, there's always something happening. We've just gone through, like, what is it, the night before last was the night before this was the winter solstice. So that's, you know, light in the garden really can make a big difference. And there's actually a number of plants that flower in response to the shorter days. That's the light signal gives a trigger to them that it's time to flower. I mean, poinsettias are a really good example, because they naturally flower when the days get shorter. And the poinsettias that are sold at Christmas time have to be grown in glass houses that can be darkened for a longer periods of time, so that the growers can time them so that they come into flower. But it's all artificial, you know. It's fooling the plants, because in nature they flower when it gets the days get shorter, i.e. in winter time. So zygo cactus is another one too, the Christmas cactus, popular hanging basket plant, because it's like a succulent cactus thing that hangs down from the baskets and then the flowers come out. And a question that sometimes I get from people is, well, my zygo cactus never flowers. And it turns out that it's because it's right near a window, or right near some sort of outside light source that's giving it so much light that the poor thing never gets enough darkness to trigger the flowering instinct. And, you know, another thing that I don't know whether anyone's ever noticed this, but look out when you're driving around, is that certain trees in the wintertime, the ones, the deciduous trees that lose their leaves, if they're growing next to a street light, then you'll find that the side that's near the street light actually doesn't lose its leaves as much. So you've got this sort of half and half tree. So I'm really throwing out a challenge there to anyone who's driving around in the next few weeks. You know, daytime, you see it. You'll notice that this tree, and you'll think, well, why is that side bare and that side? And you realise it's a street light. So light has a really big effect on a lot of plants. And but we're so lucky with the things that can flower in winter. It's a really busy time. Lots of natives. Do you know, I think that lots of natives have evolved to flower in winter. Well, because winter for them is a slightly gentler time than summer, you know. A lot of them go into abeyance in the summertime, you know, because it's getting through the hot, dry period is tough, so they sort of shrink back. But so they make the most of it by getting out flowering at this time of the year. There's plenty of birds around, there's plenty of insect activity, lots of pollination. Banksias is a great time for banksias. So, they're just beautiful. And I've seen just in the last couple of weeks, the first of the wattles are starting for the season. So every year I think somebody rings up and says,

0: year, and you think, no, June pretty much every year, right. I think, is when they start. So, and that's the whole parade of wattles that keeps going right through the rest of the year.
1: So we've got calls to take. If you want to join us, 1-300-800-222. Vanessa has. Hello, Vanessa.
2: Hello, Trevor. Hello, Jenny. Jenny, my
0: hello, Vanessa.
2: You, sweetheart. Darling, I heard from another contributor on the ABC how to prune and care for a pomegranate tree that was a bit under the weather. And I wanted to know, and it was one-third of the branches cut right back to let the sunlight in so more fruit could be formed.
0: Yep.
2: And then one-third of the remaining branches trimmed back. Now, I can't remember if that was you. I don't think so. I think that was on a per station. But, however, my question to you is, sweetheart, I'm lucky I also live on a property with a fig tree. Now, this fig tree had more flowering and budding last year than what I can even remember. Because of the seasons, I live in the Hunter region, and we had a very hot winter followed by very cold and wet days. How do I best care for the fig tree? Understanding, of course, that I don't have much physical strength, and it's hard, a lot harder to prune that than the pomegranate, but should I put a bit of muscle power into it?
0: Yeah, it would be a good idea because they do tend to fruit on new growth. So towards the end of winter, if you can, another month or so would be a good time if you can cut it back a bit. A bit like the pomegranate, pomegranates are so crowded. That's one of the reasons it's important to prune pomegranates because otherwise they get so cluttered and full of branches and the sun can't get in. And that's just what you were talking about, is the sun being able to get in. So that's why it's important to thin that out and open it up. And yes, that cutting back by the third is quite a good idea because that way every 3 years you sort of almost have a renewed plant. So because nothing gets older than 3 years old. But fig tree, yes, I would definitely be trying to just open up, prune back a bit, encourage some new shoots. Did you say you're in the Hunter?
2: Yes, sweetheart.
0: Yes, Vanessa, you're in the Hunter, yes. So the other thing that's always a good thing to do with both of these types of plants, because they're both Mediterranean plants, is to give them a dressing with some lime or some dolomite. You can do that in the wintertime and then fertilise, maybe towards the end of August when they're coming into their new growth season. But because they come from those places with limey soils, then that's why they like to have that little bit of sweetening added. So a few handfuls of lime or dolomite, both do the same job, around the base of the plants would be a good thing to do. But if you can do a bit of cutting back on your fig, it would be helpful, Vanessa. So, they do like lots of sun and they don't like those wet summers. So it wouldn't have probably helped much last year, but hopefully it might be a little bit drier this year and you'll get a better crop.
1: Good luck with that, Vanessa. I'll come back to pruning in just a second because I've got another one here about pruning as well. We're joined by Jenny as well. Hello, Jenny.
3: Good morning.
1: What would you like to find out about?
3: I'm overrun by green ants. They're all over the house. They're all through my pots, all through my garden. Every time I pull a weed, I get bitten by them. How do I get rid of them?
0: Oh, my goodness me. So that's a real. You must be somewhere in the tropics, are you?
3: I live in Townsville, yes.
0: Yes. So it's a real tropical problem, that one. So getting rid of green ants, something that you almost have to live with. So, look, I always think that if you can try find the entry points where they're coming in. I mean, obviously keep away from them if you can in the garden. But sometimes I think just spraying or applying something that's a little bit of a deterrent is a good idea. So anything that's kind of a bit smelly might be worth trying. A few drops of something like citronella is a good idea. So put that in the spray and spray bottle and spray that on the trunks of the plants that they're on, and that just deters them. Anywhere they're coming into the house, one of my favourite things to use with deterring possums, and probably what should work with green ants as well, is to put something like

0: some camphor rub, so the vapor rub type thing. Just get some of that and smear that onto the surface where they're getting in. And again, that will just they'll come along. They think, don't like the taste or smell of that, and that will deter them as well. So I think they're probably some of the best things that you can do. But unfortunately, it is sort of one of the downsides of living in the tropics is you've got to learn to live with green ants as well. So good luck with it, Jenny.
1: Good luck, Jenny. They hurt too.
0: Oh yeah, they can be. Hurt. They're not something you want to really disturb too much. But your few deterrents might just help. And if anyone's got any other great ideas for controlling green ants, then we'd be happy to hear from them.
1: So true. A text, because there's another text here. Is now the time to give my unruly bougainvillea a thorough pruning?
0: Yeah, look at some. You can wait till, depending on how cold it is where you are, but if you have a cold winter, you're probably better to wait until the end of winter. But if you're, again, you're in the tropics or in the subtropics, then you could do it now. Actually, can I do a bit of an ad then? Mm-hmm. That the July Gardening Australia magazine, I actually have a whole article in there about pruning. So should be out fairly soon, and that's one to look out for because it's, The Guide to Pruning, it's called, by Judy Horton. So that gives you a whole lot of hints about pruning because winter is an important pruning time. That's right. So it's a great opportunity to cut back a whole lot of different things. Don't cut back anything that's going to flower in spring, though, because you're heading up towards the spring. And if you cut back things that are going to always flower in spring, then you're going to not get any flowers. And that can also mean you don't get any fruit for some things too. So wait until after flowering before you prune. But for lots of other things, it's a good time to prune. So go and get your Gardening Australia magazine. The July issue should be out and you have all your questions answered.
1: Text here from, I'm in Tassie. Are there any tips on my first attempt at germinating tomato seeds? Apparently the time to do it is now down here, says Andrew.
0: Well, if you can get somewhere a bit warm that you can germinate them. I mean, what Andrew would be talking about, I think, is germinating tomato seeds either indoors or in a heated glass house. I think it's probably still a bit early, but depending on where he is in Tassie and how cold it is too, I'd be more inclined to wait until about August. Then even then you're going to have to do it indoors or somewhere warm because tomato seeds need quite high temperatures for germination. So you wouldn't have any hope of getting them to germinate outside anywhere. So, but lots of people do start their tomato seeds indoors in the winter. Late winter is what I'd suggest. And then they grow them on indoors and then move them out somewhere still a bit protected and certainly keep them well away from any frost. And then you've got lovely tomato seedlings ready to grow out, go out when the soil's warm. But a lot will depend on his coming temperatures and how late his frosts would be.
1: Text is saying, I have a white crepe myrtle and all the branches are covered in a dark sooty mould. It's lost its leaves. And so do I cut it back and hope for the best, or does it need to be sprayed?
0: Look, you probably would need to find out what's causing the sooty mould. There might be another tree nearby that's got some insects on it, a gum tree or something like that, that's dropping down some sap that the sooty mould is growing on. Or possibly it's something that's attacked the crepe myrtle. But, yeah, what I would do would be definitely you can prune back your crepe myrtles. You can certainly prune crepe myrtles in winter because they don't flower in spring. They flower in summer. So they develop their flowering wood during the coming spring. So, yeah, if you want to prune back your crepe myrtles, prune them back now. And if you want to get rid of that of the sooty mould that's on the stems, then I would be getting something like some lime sulphur and spraying that over, and that's usually a good clean-up spray for things. People often use lime sulphur on their roses after they prune their roses because it sort of cleans up the pests and diseases that might be lurking there through the winter. And so you can do that with your crepe myrtles as well. Spray or paint if you can't. You can apply it with a paintbrush if it's difficult for you to spray, but very good clean-up, and that should get rid of the sooty mould. But it'd be interesting to find out where that sooty mould is, what the cause is, because it's usually caused by an insect, a sap-sucking insect that's either on the plant itself or often it's on another plant that's up high and it's dropping down, and that's what the sooty mould is growing on.
1: Harry is asked, he's in Bacchus Marsh in Victoria. I have a pincushion hackia, which is 4.5 years old and 2.5 metres tall, but it's yet to flower. Is that normal? It's in a good spot and is getting good sun most of the day and looks very healthy.
0: Well, Harry, yeah, look, if it's getting good sun and it's growing healthily, then I think it's just a matter of patience. So, beautiful plant, really, really lovely pincushion hakea. So I think you're just going to have to be patient. But towards the end of winter, you could give it a native plant food. So get something that says it's specifically for native plants and spread that about around your pincushion hakea and hope that that gets it to do it the right thing that you're waiting so anxiously for this year, because it's very daunting and depressing, I think, when you're waiting for something to flower and a new season comes along and it doesn't flower again. So let's hope that this is it, because then when it does flower, the joy when you've been waiting for something for a while is just, and something as beautiful as that is worth waiting for.
1: We're about 2 minutes away from the news. Leppa, hello.
2: Hi, love. This is Zorka's sister. How are you going, Trevor?
1: Good, but we need to get to our question.
2: I'll ask. I've got a nectarine tree self-sown and it's huge, and a lemon tree that I need to prune. I don't know what direction to cut. Which direction do you think the secateurs?
0: Yeah, with a nectarine, make sure that you've got, you cut above shoots that are going out. So shorten back the shoots and cut above a bud that's going to head outwards and again, thin out the centre of it. The lemon tree, I'd wait a little bit longer until it's a bit warmer and then do it towards the end of winter. And again, you know, that we were talking before about the 1/3 rule. So cut it back by about 1/3, take out some of the older sections entirely. But most importantly, let plenty of sun get into the centre of it. So take out anything that's crisscrossing or growing in the middle that's stopping the sun from getting through, because that will help your lemon tree to produce lots of lovely lemons and be a good-looking plant for you.
1: Judy, thank you for joining us. Look forward to talking to you again soon.
0: Thanks, Trevor. Bye.
1: Judy Horton, one of our overnight horticulturalists. And Lipa, thank you for giving us a call. Say hi to Zorka for me as well. You are listening to Overnights. We're heading off to the next ABC News. After the news, we'll open up the lines and you can talk about some of the things that you choose to talk about. Overnights, news time.
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5: ABC News with David Rowlands. World leaders have expressed their gratitude to outgoing UK Prime Minister Keir Starmer following his resignation. Patricia Tiano has more.
6: Several leaders have thanked Sir Keir for his commitment to improving UK relations with their country, including France's President Emmanuel Macron, Ireland's Taoiseach Micheál Martin, and Canada's Prime Minister Mark Carney, who says the world is safer and that allies are more united due to Mr. Starmer's efforts. Ukrainian President Volodymyr Zelensky also thanked Sir Keir for his support and always striving to do what will truly help. So Starmer will remain as a caretaker PM until a new leader is chosen. It's been speculated that newly sworn-in member for Makerfield, Andy Burnham, will succeed him. But nominations to enter the leadership contest remain open until mid-July.
5: Meanwhile, some tourists in Britain are concerned about how the resignation of UK Prime Minister Keir Starmer will be received abroad. Prior to the announcement, US President Donald Trump linked his exit to two of his recurring grievances, immigration and renewable energy. American tourist Hayley Biddle is concerned that Trump will use it to his political advantage.
7: I do worry that President Trump, who I believe tweeted something earlier, sort of taking a victory lap at the Prime Minister resigning, I think he'll use this to buffer his perspective with the Republican Party and really use it to sort of bolster what he wants to do internationally.
5: Qatar's energy minister says over 60 people are receiving medical treatment after a blast at a key natural gas export terminal. The explosion, which has killed at least 13 people, occurred at a factory in Ras Laffan, north of the capital Doha, which is the site of Qatar's core LNG processing operations. At least 66 people were injured. However, Minister Saeed Sherida Al-Kabi says none of them are in a critical condition.
8: Unfortunately, I find myself having to do something I have always hoped will never happen, and that is to announce the tragic loss of 13 lives of our people who hold Indian and Pakistani nationalities. 66 people have been reported injured, none of whom are in life-threatening condition.
5: Several Persian language outlets are reporting intensifying hardline attacks on Iranian President Masoud Pezeshkian over the Iran-US agreement. Kaveh Akbari has the story.
9: Iran News Wire and Independent Persian have reported on a video showing religious eulogist Mohammad Ali Bakhshi appearing to threaten Mr. Pezeshkian's life. The outlets say Mr. Bakhshi, who is linked to Iran's hardline mobilization camp, made the comments during a religious ceremony while warning the president over conditions set by the supreme leader.
10: Prime Minister, if the conditions set out by our supreme leader are not met, it will be us, you, and a blade at your throat. We will destroy you.
9: Iran News Wire reports Mr. Bakhshi later claimed he had not intended the comments as a direct threat, while the president's office has called for legal action, exposing deepening fractures inside Iran's conservative camp.
5: Ebola has now infected more than 1,000 people in the Democratic Republic of Congo amid an outbreak that spread to a third displacement camp and killed an 18-month-old girl. The DRC's government has confirmed there have been at least 254 deaths. African health experts warn the speed of its spread is deadly and could see it surpass the epidemic that killed more than 11,000 people across West Africa from 2014 to 2016. Queensland MP Bob Catter says he will soon introduce a bill to Parliament to increase the number and types of sharks that can be harvested by Australian fisheries. States and territories hold primary responsibility for managing sharks in estuaries and coastal waters. On a visit to the New South Wales Hunter region yesterday, Catter said a federal approach is needed to control shark numbers across the country.
11: Really, all you've got to do is return them to being able to fish sharks. Now, you know, maybe you can say more than that, but I tell you what, you'll catch a lot of sharks if we're just allowed to go back to fishing, like we have done for 200 years.
5: And journalists have formed a human chain around Czech public radio headquarters in Prague in protest against a government plan to overhaul public broadcasting funding. Under the approved plan, public radio and television would be financed through the state budget from next year instead of from fees paid by individuals, households and businesses. Critics say the change would give the three-party coalition government power to influence broadcasters.
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12: The weather forecast for the capital for Tuesday, the 23rd day of June. Morning frost and fog, then a sunny day with a top of 13 degrees. On Wednesday, some frost about, then a mostly sunny day with a top of 16. Partly cloudy on Thursday, heading for 14. Partly cloudy on Friday, also heading for 14 degrees. 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
1: And the time is 6 minutes past four, 6 minutes past two in WA, 24 minutes to four in South Australia and in Broken Hill. There's been a lot of talk, especially today, about house prices and the clearance rates as far as auctions are concerned and whether or not house prices should fall or whether or not they should go up, or at least the timing that they go up. So have they been going up too much? So this is the question that was put to many people: should house prices rise or fall? And Shadow Treasurer Tim Wilson was asked the question about whether or not they should go up or down, and the reply...
15: Truthfully, it's really a silly question. I mean, everybody wants house prices to be lower until they've bought their first home, then they want them to go up. What I want is a sustainable pathway forward for the Australian economy that grows the pie. And of course, part of that is that some of it is going to involve house prices going up because the economy is growing.
1: Can I ask you this question? Do you think that the buildings that we live in should be considered to be homes or should be considered to be houses? If they're a home, it's somewhere that you live in for a long period of time and that you have as your property, your home. Or is it a house? Is it something that you buy and sell and that you take a look at because of its monetary value? So how do you look at those buildings? Do you look at them as a home or do you look at them as a house, as an investment or somewhere that you're going to spend the rest of your life and to bring up a family? So how do you look at those buildings? 1-300-800-222. Or is it a little bit of both? So do you look at it as an investment or do you look at it as a home, a place that you're going to live in for a long time? So what are your thoughts on that? 1-300-800-222 or text us on 0437-774-774. And it's the same as taking a look in some ways as whether or not you want house prices to go up or you want them to go down. Do you want people to be able to get into the market and buy their first home to live in for the rest of their lives? Or is it an investment that you buy and sell to make money? How do you look at those properties? Or are they a little bit of both? 1-300-800-222 or text us on 0437-774-774. Is it a house or is it a home? Another bit of research that was interesting that came out today as well takes a look at the relationship that we have with America and also with China. And the Lowy Institute polls show that Australians have a record low trust in the United States. When asked the question, do you think America or China would act responsibly or does act responsibly in the world? We've found, well, this research has found that the likelihood of China being more responsible has gone up and USA has gone down. When I say China's gone up, it's gone up from a very, very low bar. So we take a look at in 2022, it was 12% of respondents said that they trusted China. As far as the USA was concerned, 65%. That 65% has dropped down to 31%. And as far as China is concerned, as in trusting, it's gone from 12% up to 28%. So that gap has become a lot smaller. So what are your thoughts on that? 1-300-800-222. Does it surprise you that people have a greater trust in China than in the US? Although, as I said, it's not as if China is that trusted by Australia, just more than it was before. So what are your thoughts on that? 1-300-800-222. A couple of things, but if there's something that you would like to talk about, 1-300-800-222. Text us on 0437-774-774. As we take a look at people in profile later in the program, we take a look at Joh Bjelke-Petersen and the life of Joh Bjelke-Petersen. If you want to join that conversation, you are more than welcome as well. But for now, though, is it a home or is it a house? Is it a thing that you invest in or is it a thing that you live in and that you're going to spend your family time with? What is it? And neither's good or bad, but it does mean that if we're going to take a look at the house prices and whether or not they go down, that's going to become an issue. Possibly. Do you disagree totally? Give me a ring. Rhonda is with us. Hello, Rhonda. Hello. Oh, I've got to push the button. It's a handy thing about trying our phone lines. Hello, Rhonda.
16: Hi, how you going?
1: What do you think, Rhonda?
16: I think that they're a home to live in, and I just know people that have investment properties and are living with other people in housing estates and stuff like that, like cheap housing. I'm from WA.
1: Hmm.
16: And all these people are taking advantage of the cheap housing and then renting their own houses out.
1: So, I mean, is that a good thing or a bad thing? So that you, if you're going to have a home, then live in it.
16: Yeah, live in it because they're all these rentals and cheap accommodations for elderly and disabled and all of these sorts of things. These people are sleeping in their cars and things like that, and it's making their mental health worse. They can't get jobs. How can you get up and have a shower and go for a job if you're living in your car?
1: Rhonda, thank you. So it should be a home. 1-300-800-222. Another text from Annie saying it should be a home. That's not to say that it's wrong of people to take hold of and take the advantage of investment properties, because many people do, and many people use investment properties as a way of being able to have superannuation for later in their lives to make their lives more secure. So if you take a look at that, do we need to work out different ways to have investment properties so that people can do that in comparison to having a home? So if we're seeing what's going on now as far as the cost of properties are concerned with a drop in auction rates, then does that mean that it is making or giving people a greater opportunity to own their own home if property values go down? However, if you own a home and you need to take a look at that as far as your not only the investment in the property, but you also need to take a look at that as well as your own livelihood. Talk about it. 1-300-800-222. Text on 0437-774-774. Because that can happen to young people now who have just gotten into the property market and they now find that their property values are going to go down. Is that an issue for them as well? So what are your thoughts on that? 1-300-800-222. As far as China is concerned and the relationship that we think or that we see between the USA and Australia and China, there is, although I said from a low bar, there is a belief that we trust China that little bit more than the USA. What are your thoughts on that? Give us a ring on 1-300-800-222. Trevor, rehomes, long term, you need to look at the larger picture in life. Eventually, you'll downsize and need to be able to know that once family has gone into their lives, you can sell easily, as well as that, easily for a smaller home for a little profit. Technically, homes don't go up in value. They depreciate as they age, like a car. It is the property value and the value of the area or street. I live in a shed on 50 acres of native bushland that beats the heck out of city living. That's a really good point, that it's the not necessarily the house, that it's a property value as well. So it's a simple question. 1-300-800-222. Is it a home or is it a house? Is it something to be looked at to be able to build a family and to be able to live in for the rest of your life, or is it an investment? Either way, give us a ring, 1-300-800-222. As I said, Joe Bjelke-Petersen and his life coming up next in Profile. Meg's worked out the theme a little bit earlier and has chosen Bet Out of Help. We're not playing the 10-minute version, the album version, because that goes for, as I said, a long time. This is Meatloaf.

Meatloaf and Bat Outta Hell. That's the radio edit because the album version goes for close to 10 minutes. Poor Meatloaf. Copped at something shocking because of not a particularly good performance at the AFL Grand Final. But we forget in his heyday. Very, very good. Very good actor too, should say. G'day, Trev. How do people who have many investment properties contribute to productivity? A little question. As far as is it a house or is it a home? Some of the people are foreigners and some are politicians and some are everyday people. Everyday people who have lived here for generations and are new here and all sorts of things. So hard to isolate some people as far as that's concerned because it's many people. Tony in the Gold Coast says negative gearing had reached industrial scale proportions causing inflation. Generally, with all that borrowed offshore money and pumping up the economy, it'll surely help dampen inflation in near future for a couple of years at least, and the next election will sort it out once and for all. Trevor, I want to live in a home. All of your life, it needs to be accessible, have wide doorways, ramps, not steps, no shower hobs, lips or ledges or trip hazards, i.e. recessed sliding doors, a lift and a stair. Why aren't all dwellings and all buildings accessible? New South Wales and WA are the only two states not to conform to these new building standards. A couple of other texts. We're just asking if it's a house or a home when you take a look at what that building is. When we bought our house in 1978, it was a home. Over the 80s and 90s, there came the push to get investment properties. That's when it all went crazy, says Lynn. So just some thoughts as far as that is concerned. Next, we take a look at the life of Joe Bjelke-Petersen. So if you want to be part of that, if you remember when Joe Bjelke-Petersen was Premier for such a long period of time in Queensland, why don't you hear the pros and the cons, the positives about Joe Bjelke-Petersen and what he did for Queensland in that particular point in time. And we can talk about some of the other problems that were associated with his time in politics. So if you want to be part of that conversation, 1-300-800-222 or text us, if you so choose, on 0437 774 774. Give us a call.

join the conversation as we take a look at the life of Joe Bjelke-Petersen. We like to do profiles on people, and that's who we're doing a profile on this morning.

0: That soul kind of feeling, the dynamic hypnotics. You're listening to Overnights on ABC Radio. You can join us as we take a look at the life of Joh Bjelke-Petersen. If you want to talk about the positives of what Joh Bjelke-Petersen was able to do when he was in, when he was Premier in Queensland, as far as development and all sorts of things are concerned, 1-300-800-222 or text us on 0437-774-774. Just a text here from Sue. It says Albanese and Chalmers are repeating the Whitlam and Keating inability to have a balanced economy. We're having the recession that we had to have. That was Keating when he was with Bob Hawke. So that's when he was in Treasurer with Hawke. Whitlam had different treasurers, I'm pretty sure. I think he had a few. Crean, Cairns and Bill Hayden were treasurers in that period of time. If you want to talk this morning about Joh Bjelke-Petersen, his time in politics, as we take a look at him in profile, 1-300-800-222, text 0437-774-774.
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0: Matthew Condon joins us this morning, journalist and the author who co-wrote the documentary Joh, Last King of Queensland, which is streaming on Stan at the moment. Also, his books include Three Crooked Kings, a trilogy about crime and corruption in Queensland. Hi, Matthew.
4: G'day, Trevor. How are you, mate?
0: Oh, look, I'm well, Matthew. Can we go back and just talk a little bit about how Joh got into politics to begin with?
4: Oh, boy, it's very, very early for a deep dive into Queensland political history, Trevor. But, you know, he was, you know, famously the Bjelke-Petersen family settled in the Kingaroy region of Queensland. They had came up from New Zealand, settled in Queensland. Joh, such an incredibly interesting character. Left school when he was very young, worked on the farm, the family farm, and lived an almost monastic life on that farm, Bethany in Kingaroy, right into his late 30s, where he would live in one of the cow bales on the farm, dedicated 7 days a week to his work, and the Bible, of course, and his God. So it was a very simplistic existence, if you like. His philosophies that were later extrapolated in his politics, I don't think there's any question, came from the simple tenets of farm life, if you like, and a Christian upbringing, a Lutheran upbringing. So, you know, his philosophies were on the surface quite simple. You know, live an honest and Christian life, work hard, you know, the good things in life will ultimately come to you. But then he sort of by accident entered, I don't know whether he was convinced to do this or whether he had indeed a deeper desire through all those lonely nights in the cow bale, that he should stand for local council. That translated into a seat in state politics, and he sat on the backbenches there, unpromoted, for a very, very long time, until he took charge in the government in the 60s in the housing portfolio. Until, of course, there was a sort of dramatic, almost catastrophic collapse of a premier died in office. Joh was the replacement. He became premier in the late 1960s, and, you know, the rest is, as they say, history for almost 20 years.
0: When you take a look at that 20-year history, what were the main things or the main focus that he had during that time, especially in the beginning?
4: Look, from the beginning, I mean, he was very, very lucky to, in fact, you know, hold on to the premiership in those early years. There was a lot of objections inside and out of the of his own party in terms of his suitability for tenure. But something happened in the early 1970s that not only changed Joe and changed his premiership, but in fact would, in with hindsight, change the history of Queensland. And that was the tour of the Springbok rugby team around Australia. There, of course, were apartheid protests at that time very strongly. And the Springboks were due to play in Brisbane. And a decision was made to declare in Brisbane a state of emergency. There were hundreds of protesters against the Springboks. And Joe had this sort of genius, maybe perhaps accidental, flash that he should employ the Queensland police in substantial numbers to counter the radical ruffians who were protesting this sporting tour. Hundreds and hundreds of police with helmets and batons. There are famous photos, of course, beating back these protesters. And Joe learned a very, very critical lesson in his premiership here, and that was that he understood that he had what was essentially a private army at his own disposal, and that it was very, very powerful. And not only that, the Queensland people actually, the show of strength was very popular with the Queensland electorate. So that in essence changed his premiership.
0: That's that popularity that he received from that, as far as that was concerned. Was there also a pushback on that at the same time?
4: Well, it was the start of a almost two decade pushback, yeah, so to speak. You know, in those early years when this clicked for Joe, something else happened, I think, and this may be my own observation historically, but I think there's something in it, and you may indeed understand this, Trevor, coming from Western Australia, a smaller but vast state. In Queensland, I find with Joe, what Joe understood through the Springboks and decisions onward in terms of his attitude to trade unions and other things through the two decades, Queenslanders seem to want or indeed approve of a big daddy or a father figure. Later it would, of course, become mother figures with female premiers. But in the Joe period in the early years, another thing he understood was that Queenslanders liked, and I mean this in the best possible way, being told what to do, to have a strong leader in the big chair at the top of the table. And he clued into that as well, which extended not only his popularity, but his tenure as premier.
0: Charlie Court would have been the same thing in Western Australia.
4: Exactly. So you have a vast state. You have an enormous amount of natural resources, and you need to have someone with that sort of simplistic view that will cut through bureaucracy in order to extract the values, be they physical, moral, whatever, of the people of your state.
0: Is it cutting through that red tape or through those bureaucracies that was also in later years one of the things that caused problems for him?
4: Oh my God, yes. So you know, for all the good things that, you know, people, I can still hear my own parents saying, well, you know, Joe was the one that got things done. You know, that was a catchphrase of his premiership, and on one hand, you can say that that's true. You can say that his obsession with the coal industry, for example, you know, brought great wealth to Queensland and created enormous numbers of jobs, and that's very true. But there was a cost to that, and that was on so many levels. A restriction of this is fascinating to me. You look at Donald Trump at the moment. Now, there was Trump before Trump, in many ways, with Joe Bjelke-Petersen. I mean, people are shocked to hear that, in fact, it was Joe Bjelke-Petersen in the 70s who first coined the phrase fake news. And so many other parallel things. You know, if Joe was alive and Premier today, he would have knighted Donald Trump not once but twice, I reckon. So, you know, there's that philosophy of, you know, don't bother me with your book learning and your education. You're tying up practical attitudes and practical solutions to problems, you know, if that makes sense.
0: The idea of also dealing with the media directly. I think that he coined the phrase feeding the chooks. He would have daily press conferences to be able to get his message out there and treat journalists in that way as well.
4: Well, he did. And you know, what's starkly similar to, I've noted, with that sort of Trumpian leadership style and Joe, was this use of litigation. You know, if anyone said anything, I remember as a young journalist in the mid 80s, there were court cases flying everywhere, or the threat of court cases. If anyone criticized a decision of the government or something that Joe said, or, you know, there were senior police officers, unheard of, suing members of the media for defamation and winning, mind you. The win rate was enormous. So you have a very, you know, fraught situation whereby you've got not just, you know, members of the government, but indeed members of your police force threatening to silence people. And all of these is an eerie parallel to the Trump era.
0: When you take a look at, because he had tax incentives and brought people to Queensland, there was the abolition of death duties and small business concessions as well. Did that draw people to Queensland, and did that help Queensland as far as a place to invest?
4: Oh, I think there was absolutely no doubt about that. And, you know, people were flocking to Queensland, but I'm not sure they understood, you know, on the road to paradise, I'm not sure they understood what they were getting when they arrived. Mm. And that was an entirely compromised community, or set of communities, the entire state, in fact, in terms of police corruption. Now, you know, I've written many, many hundreds of thousands of words on this topic, and one of the most common questions I've received after publishing these books over the last 15 years is two versions of the same question. Mm. Please don't tell me Joe was corrupt, and was Joe corrupt? Now, you initially have to go to your own personal definition of corruption. Now, if corruption is the following, that the Premier of Queensland was told not once, twice, but three times in person and in private over a period of 10 years, that in fact his entire police force was compromised, that his commissioner was totally corrupt, that cancer of corruption had infected virtually every arm of government, every line of society and community. And I'm talking right down to the poor boxes in churches, mind you, that were emptied by corrupt police. That's the level it went to. If corruption is knowing about that and not doing anything, then Joe was 100% corrupt.
0: But if you take it on the other direction?
4: There is no if.
0: Yep.
4: That's the fact. And there's no way around that. He allowed it to occur. He was fully cognizant of it happening. It stemmed from the strength he understood he could achieve via the utilisation of the police during the Springbok tour. And it went to levels beyond human imagination, whereby it ultimately collapsed like a house of cards. Now, the problem with the collapse was that it left institutions in our society that we take for granted and accept as being strong and incorruptible, it left them in ashes. And, you know, to be honest, I think Queenslanders are still suffering the reverberations of those 20 years of his premiership.
0: Can we then relate that police corruption and then what was happening in government? So we talked before about what was happening as far as industry was concerned about coal and about attracting money to Queensland. What's the relationship between that corruption and the other arms of government and what was happening within Queensland?
4: It's an incredibly complicated, multi-headed question. Mm-hmm. At 4:40 in the morning, okay. I don't feel equipped to answer.
0: But was there a relationship there?
4: Absolutely. Because, again, we go back to, and many would applaud this and others would see the danger in this, and it goes back to Joe's, and many would think, well, why can't

0: going, you know, spending years in courts and tribunals and meeting after meeting. You know, there are famous stories from former cabinet ministers of Joe in the 70s. One of them told me, the great Mike Ahern, who would go on to become premier for a very short period after Joe Bjelke-Petersen was turfed out by his own party in late 1987 in the midst of the Fitzgerald inquiry. And Mike Ahern, who was as honest as the day is long and an incredibly fine human being, he recounted this hilarious story of, you know, up in his electorate, which was around sort of Caloundra, north of Brisbane. One day, Joe was there, and he met with a group of developers who thought it would be a fantastic idea. Well, probably wasn't even a bad idea. It happened later, but so it was a good idea in theory. And Joe met with these guys in this big vacant plot of land, and they shook hands. And Joe came up to Mike later and said, "What was that all about?" And Joe said, "Well, they want to build an airport here." And I said, "Oh, that's a great idea. Let's do it." And we shook hands, and that was that. Now, Joe did that 1,000 times, and what Mike then said happened was everybody then had to scurry and backtrack and work out, firstly, if it was feasible or practical or if the land was suitable or if entire suburbs had to be removed to make this deal happen. So you had a million practicalities that Joe would overlook because in that moment it was a brilliant idea. Let's think big. Shake my hand. The deal is done. And they had to scurry backwards to see if it actually would work.
1: We're joined this morning by Matthew Condon, journalist and author, who co-wrote the documentary Joe, the Last King of Queensland, which is streaming on Stan at the moment. And his books include the Three Crooked Kings trilogy about crime and corruption in Queensland. If you want to join us, you are more than welcome. Julian, thank you for your patience.
2: Good morning. Have you read his book? Don't you worry about that.
1: No, but I will.
2: Now, that's a good book. Now, I lived in Queensland in the 1970s. I went to school in Hervey Bay. Now, I also remember as a film employee when I came back to Melbourne that there were so many films. There was a controversy about the banning of a film called Pretty Baby by the Joe Bjelke-Petersen government. I think it was Russ Hinds with Brooke Shields was banned. And we had many films that were given a national censorship of M that were banned in Queensland or given an R rating. Do you remember? I think it was Russ Hinds, wasn't it?
1: Yes. Matthew?
0: I don't know about the specific film, but yes, you're right in terms of something getting an M or a PG south of the border would be strictly R or X north of Tweed Heads. But I'm sorry to be laughing about that, but you're absolutely right. And why I'm laughing is that if it was Russ Hinds, The irony is so grotesque. I mean, this was a man who was, you know, famously found in various states of undress in various houses of disrepute in Fortitude Valley in Brisbane and so on. I mean, the moral hypocrisy is so enormous. It's a good point you make in terms of the films, the bans on magazines and books, and you know, again, we're going back to an era in history that's terrifying to even recall when that was commonplace.
1: Matthew, there's a lot made of the gerrymandering. Can you just explain the success of gerrymandering and how he was actually able to put it into place?
0: It's again, you by chance raise another point that's unfolding as we speak in the United States leading up to the midterm elections in terms of shifting the pieces on the chessboard in order to electorally lead to your ultimate advantage, which is what Joe did, you know, in terms of these monstrous electorates that ran the length and breadth of Western Queensland and closer to the coast too, in terms of ensuring that the representation was, to put it mildly, imbalanced in the favour of the National Party. So, I mean, I talked about Russ Hinds before.

0: the gerrymandering wasn't only a successful method of ensuring total success in an election. Russ Hinds was firstly a councillor and then a member for what was once known as the South Coast, or you could safely say what is now the Gold Coast and leading up to the southern suburbs of Brisbane. And I spoke to a young woman who was employed at one of the dairy. There were several dairy farms there that became very successful dairy production facilities. And in the 70s, this young woman said she got her pay slip. Back in the days when you were paid with cash in those small envelopes. And it was leading up to a state election, and in there was a slip of paper that essentially said, this is who you are voting for on election day. And the implication was simple. If you don't vote for this person, you don't have a job. So that level of political aggression, and you could call it corruption with a lowercase c, I guess, went right down to that level, which is almost beyond belief, but it happened.
1: Matthew, what was the rest of his party thinking about what was happening at that time?
0: Look, that's a good question. I think, again, it was, you know, he was so... popular beyond, very similar to today, beyond Brisbane City, if you like, or the sophisticates in the urban regions. but his great popularity, you know, you can drive 2 hours north of Brisbane and you're in Joe Country, or an hour and a half west and you're in Joe Country. And that's when you see, even to this day, you will see billboards about Jesus and the Bible and come to God and go to church. And so, you know, he had enormous popularity at his peak, and that was not questioned. Mike Ahern, I mentioned earlier, he questioned many of Joe's decisions, and he was not, again, shoved to the back of the room and not promoted. You know, this was a man that would become premier. And, of course, it was a very similar dynamic, if you like, with the police force and Terry Lewis, whom I sat down with for 3 years and interviewed for this series of books. And there's this incredible, almost bizarre symmetry between of Joe Bjelke-Petersen's rise to power and Commissioner Terry Lewis's ascension to power. Terry took the job in November 1976 and held it for exactly 11 years. He married his wife Hazel within months of Joe Bjelke-Petersen marrying Flo. They had sympathy politically with each other. Lewis, when asked by Joe, you know, to jump, would say, "How high would you like me to jump?" Now, and Lewis planned to retire when Joe Bjelke-Petersen retired. So this sort of peculiar entwining of these two kites that sort of ultimately plummeted to earth together as well. But the police force too, there was no room at all for dissent. And if there was dissent, you were either pushed to the back of the room or you were ejected completely. So it did become in a way, and I use this word cautiously, dictatorial.
1: When you take a look at the opposition at that time, because Joe was premier for a very long time, which meant that the party was in power for a long time, was it a very ineffectual opposition?
0: Oh, look... I guess in some instances you could say yes, but then there were some incredible figures that really deserved the crown, if you like. There was Tom Burns, who was just an astonishing figure, you know, true Labour.

0: Labor Party figure back in the sense of true, as in a genuine representative of working class people back in the day when that meant something. aggressive in his attacks on Bjelke Petersen's corruption, on his style of premiership. You know, do not forget that, you know, and there are still to this day people, maybe of a certain age, who cling to the simplicity of and glory of Joe Bjelke Petersen's premiership, with time having sort of worn away all the atrocities that entailed back in the day. I mean, you tend to forget over time. You know, you remember what you want to remember, and that is that Joe was a strong leader, and you know, there was no crap with Joe, and he got things done, and all these simplistic little tropes that we end up with. They're still to some degree, they're still around. But what accompanied those simplicities was, to be frank, the further we move away from it and the further we can look at it with genuine hindsight, some of it was utterly appalling.
1: When you take a look at the work that was done by Chris Masters and Phil Dickey, how much affected that story have by Four Corners, taking a look at the corruption, have to do with the downfall of the government?
0: Well, I'm glad you mentioned that, because it was not only the Moonlight State on Four Corners by Chris Masters was an absolutely standing on its own, an astonishing piece of television journalism. But Chris Masters will tell you this himself, the thunderclap that delivered was in fact a combination of a number of things, the perfect storm, if you like, happening at that critical moment. It was released in May 1987, and the enormity was instantaneous. It was no accident that show went to air on that date. I think it was May 11, 1987. No accident whatsoever, because one of Masters' sources in the federal police and others understood that Bjelke Petersen would be out of the country on a trade trip, if you like. I think, in fact, he was in Disneyland, which brings to mind a grotesque irony. But to get maximum impact, everybody understood that, well, if Joe's not around, even briefly for the night that it's being aired, it might have an even greater impact, which is what happened. And the next morning, to his enormous and eternal credit, Deputy Premier and Police Minister Bill Gunn called a Royal Commission or inquiry, if you like, to be headed by Tony Fitzgerald. And that changed the game overnight with hindsight. It was an extraordinary event. And, you know, I think too, and maybe you as a West Australian would understand this too, perhaps better than other states and Queenslanders, the Fitzgerald inquiry went for 2 years. Now, that's an enormously long time to have open-heart surgery on your society. Not just a month, not 2 months, not 6 months, 2 years of every element of your life or your landscape being poked and prodded and eviscerated. And, you know, it changes generational attitudes. Queenslanders are still very, I think, gun-shy about any prospect of that sort of wholesale corruption. There's still, we're not going to go back there, if you like. And I think that's a very good thing, but it can also make them on hyper alert to even the remotest stench of any Bjelke Petersen style, monocultural leadership, if you like.
1: How did Joe respond to, firstly, to that Chris Masters story, but also to what happened as far as the government was concerned afterwards?
0: Well, he was, of course, on the surface, outraged, privately, terrified that everything was going to go down the drain, which it did very, very quickly. I mean, there were certainly attempts in concert with his buddy, Terry Lewis, the head of the police. There were all sorts of shenanigans which the public did not see that were going on in terms of, Guns now call this inquiry. Okay, we'll make sure it lasts 4 to 6 weeks, and that'll be it. Who do we choose? The choice of Tony Fitzgerald. That to my understanding from Lewis and Co, that there was another Tony Fitzgerald who was favourable to the government, and they mixed up the Tony Fitzgeralds. Everybody associated with the incoming inquiry was, and this is an age-old practice of the corrupt Queensland Police, going all the way back to Frank Bischoff in the 1950s, and the establishment of the Rat Pack of corrupt police, of which Terry Lewis was one of them, as a young officer. If something was coming that you didn't like, then you went and discredited the figures who were to be a part of what you didn't like. And that would mean going and probing into people's private lives, trying to dig up dirt, creating dirt files on those individuals. All these shenanigans were going on, behind the scenes in the lead up to Fitzgerald's commission of inquiry. But through fate, providence, whatever you might like to call it, everybody held firm. And once the doors opened to that inquiry, the cards fell so quickly, it's almost difficult to believe.
1: Matthew, we didn't even cover taking a look at Joe for Prime Minister as well. It's been great talking to you about him and a bit of his life this morning. Thank you.
0: My pleasure. Thank you, Trevor.
1: Matthew Condon, journalist and the author who co-wrote the documentary Joe, the Last King of Queensland, which is streaming on Stan. It's news time.
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0: Good morning, this is ABC News with David Rowlands. Annie Burnham, the man touted as a likely replacement for UK Prime Minister Keir Starmer, has been sworn in as a Member of Parliament at Westminster following his victory in last week's Makerfield by-election. The former Mayor of Manchester has been the only candidate so far to declare he will enter the leadership contest following Sir Keir's resignation on Monday. Responding to a question from a journalist upon his arrival in London by train, Mr. Burnham said he stands by his previously disclosed ambitions.
1: I made my statement, obviously, praising the Prime Minister's dedication, service, and confirmed that I will put myself forward in the process that will soon be underway.
0: Qatar's energy minister says a blast that tore through Qatar's largest gas facility is not being seen as suspicious. At least 13 people have been killed and 66 injured after an explosion at the Ras Laffan port, an artificial harbour that was targeted by Iranian strikes earlier this year. The blast could cause further chaos in global energy markets, as Qatar remains one of the world's top natural gas producers. Minister Saeed Shahid Al-Kabi says the incident was an industrial accident.
2: There was an explosion and fire at the Barzan local gas supply facility at Ras Laffan Industrial City, which was operated by Qatar Energy LNG. I would like to emphasize that this was an accident and not sabotage or hostile in nature.
0: The Western Australian Agriculture and Food Minister says a housing order may be put in place for commercial poultry farms if an outbreak of the H5 strain of bird flu is declared. Two cases of the virus have been confirmed in wildlife, and samples from another 9 dead birds have been sent for testing. Some poultry farms in the state have implemented their own biosecurity controls. Jackie Jarvis says that if a national committee declares an outbreak, a voluntary housing order may be issued.
3: That will allow free-range producers to bring their animals inside to be housed. If we make that housing order, that allows those farms to retain their free-range accreditation.
0: Staying in WA, where it's been revealed more prisoners in the state are on wait lists for rehabilitation programs than are participating in them. Overcrowding and staff shortages have been placing increasing pressure on Western Australia's prisons. During budget estimates yesterday, Justice Department officials were unable to say how many prisoners are participating in rehabilitation programs, only that it was fewer than the number waiting. Corrective Services Commissioner Brad Royce told Parliament that staff shortages are not the only factors impacting access.
4: We are in the biggest jurisdiction in the world, and programs are only run where we have sufficient numbers. So there'll be times where we have to move prisoners around to meet the program requirements, or we will have accommodation pressures where we need to use the rooms that would ordinarily be used for those programs for another type of programs.
0: A former New South Wales police detective believes it may be time for Australia to try other methods of fighting the war against hard drugs. Authorities say they're still unsure who's behind Australia's largest ever cocaine shipment, in which nearly 3 tonnes of the drug were found stashed under shipping containers at Londonderry in Sydney's west last Friday. Ex-detective Duncan McNabb says that legislation should be considered.
5: I think it's a sensible argument. We've been fighting the battle against drugs for well over 100 years now, and we're still way behind. And the drug dealers are capable. They operate globally. We're fighting a really big battle, and we're not winning it. So I think we have to reconsider how we're fighting this war. The old-fashioned policing method just isn't working.
0: Australia remains the world's highest consumer of cocaine per capita. A court's heard that a Wagga Wagga businessman who agreed to employ a Chinese national as part of an alleged fraudulent visa scheme linked to former MP Darryl Maguire never met or worked with the staffer. Melinda Hayter explains.
6: Mr. Maguire's pleaded not guilty to conspiracy to commit an offence over his alleged involvement in the scheme between 2013 and 2015. Creative Business Furniture and Joinery Director Peter Wood told the New South Wales District Court yesterday he received a phone call in 2013 from Mr. Maguire, who he'd known for 30 years, about potentially hiring a Chinese national. The court heard an associate of Mr. Maguire's told him he'd be paid $30,000 for the arrangement. Mr. Wood told the court he never met the person, nor did they ever work at his business.
7: ABC Radio weather update. The weather forecast for the capital for Tuesday, the 23rd day of June. Morning frost and fog, then a sunny day with a top of 13 degrees. On Wednesday, some frost about, then a mostly sunny day with a top of 16. Partly cloudy on Thursday, heading for 14. Partly cloudy on Friday, also heading for 14 degrees. 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Some chase the story.
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12: Good morning, 6 minutes past five, 6 minutes past three in Western Australia, 24 minutes to five in South Australia and in the Northern Territory. Kate Mead, ABC reporter, joining us shortly to take a look at some of the stories that we'll hear more about today. But before we do any of that, Mike Girardi joins us, independent financial consultant in New York, to take a look at what's happening in finance. Hello, Mike.
13: Very good morning to you, Trevor. How are you?
12: Have you become a supporter of national soccer?
13: You know, I am normally not a soccer fan, and, you know, I like American football. You know, I love to play golf, but I could not take my eyes off that riveting game between Australia and America. Hmm. And obviously the better team won, but I don't know anything about soccer. You know, I'm kidding. I know nothing about it.
12: I just love the fact. It's same here, like, because many of us, we do like and follow soccer a little bit, but as soon as your country starts playing for it and being involved, then you become very interested.
13: Well, that's what happens. I mean, that's what happened. I mean, I'm not normally an NBA basketball fan. I like college basketball. But when the New York Knicks were in the finals, I mean, everybody became a fan. So, you know, even I watched those.

0: games.
1: How good was that, though?
0: It was a great, oh my God, the last couple of games were fantastic, really fantastic.
1: Did New York go bonkers?
0: Oh my God, yeah, they went too bonkers. I mean, what I don't understand is why do people get aggressive when their teams win? Mm. You know what I mean? Like breaking into things, doing things like that. I mean, that just drives me crazy. I don't get that. We had a little bit of violence. We had a little bit of violence, but most of it was tame. Most of it was good. Most of it was clean fun. But we did get a little bit of violence, and that was a little upsetting.
1: It is a bit weird. Let's have a look at what's happening in finance, yeah. Please, Mike.
0: Sure. U.S. stocks are mixed to lower today as trading resumed from the three-day weekend. The tech-heavy NASDAQ at one point today was up 1.5%, boosted by massive resurgence in the semiconductor and AI stocks. But, you know, midday came and they all turned lower. Major tech names like Alphabet, Amazon, Meta, Microsoft, they're all dragging the index lower now on the day. Causing some volatility today is the institutional rebalancing of portfolios as certain names have been added to the S&P 500. And we have the highly anticipated quarterly rebalancing of the NASDAQ 100. So it's really causing a lot of volatility and cross currents in the market today. Oil is down today. That did some relief for the markets early on today. The Dow Jones Industrial Average is being helped, I think, mainly by Caterpillar Tractor. I think it's up 3.5% today. So the only index that's up is the Dow Jones Industrial Average. Notably, SpaceX is a laggard today. That's falling 10% for its third straight daily decline. We didn't have any real economic news to speak of, and investors will be watching inflation data due out Thursday with the release of May's Personal Consumption Index, or the PCE, which has been the Fed's preferred inflation gauge. So stay tuned for that. After a mixed European close, we have the Dow Jones Industrial Average here at 3 o'clock, up 62 points to 51,626, or just 0.14%. The S&P is down 0.5%, and the tech-heavy NASDAQ is down 1.25%. Crude oil is down $1.84 at the moment to $74.01 a barrel. Gold is down $36.70 to $42.09.20 the ounce. Silver's down 80 cents to $65.53, and copper's down 2.2 cents to $6.3634. The Aussie is essentially flat in our market, trading at 7.001. And looking ahead, your market's poised to open a little bit higher, up about 30 points.
1: I will point out that someone sent a text in just also saying that we kicked one of your goals anyway.
0: Oh, this is true. I know, but it is true.
1: Mike, great talking to you. We'll talk again soon.
0: All right, Trevor, have a great week.
1: See you, mate. Mike Girardi, independent color consultant in New York. This is Overnights on ABC Radio. Kate Mead coming up shortly to take a look at some of the stories that we'll hear about today. Mike Girardi is right. Soccer violence is real. That's why I'll never support and be a real fan. Oh, yeah. I guess so, but I guess that's also calmed down a lot in recent times as well. And you don't tend to see it as much in the World Cup, I don't think. Anyway, Kate Mead here, ABC reporter, to take a look at some of the stories we will hear about today. Hello, Kate.
2: Good morning, Trevor. How much do you love having your eggs on toast?
1: Love it.
2: Love it. Yeah, we're the same. We would eat so many eggs at our house. I think when you grow up with them, it just becomes a staple. Well, with eyes on potential what's going on with the bird flu outbreak, it's not an outbreak, I'm sorry for saying that just then, but we're just keeping an eye on what's going on in WA. And
1: true.
2: Again, reminding people that if you see a sick bird, to not touch it, but to report to authorities. Our eyes are turning today to our love of free-range eggs and knowing that more than 45% of eggs sold in Australia are free-range, meaning that they get out there and they live their lives and, you know, are quite happy.
1: Mm.
2: But what we need to remember is that back in 24, 25, 1.8 million birds were culled when bird flu really took hold of the industry. And so it's something that is just that reminder to all, when our experts are telling us, if you see a sick bird, do not touch it, report it to authorities, it means do it swiftly.
1: Yep.
2: So it's part of that, while the industry is doing everything they can, that's the one thing we can do. That's the one thing. And just be mindful, as we may or may not see some changes, you know, to our eggs on the shelves and things like that. Just to be prepared that, you know, may be a possibility.
1: I didn't even think of that with the free range, because they're talking about how there's going to be a lot of quarantining of chickens and birds during this period of time, and that a lot of that's happening in Western Australia now. But as far as free range is concerned, how they manage to be able to do that quarantining and whether or not they can do it as efficiently as well.
2: Everything is being looked at. Mm. Transport, what trucks are being used to move the birds from one farm to another. Maybe no movement is happening, obviously, at the moment. So yeah, all of those things are being looked at as well. But it is great to hear that those states and territories and local councils are really engaged in it. It's a national conversation within the industry.
1: And just how much that preparation is now being put into place. It's been there for the last couple of years.
2: Now, Kids Helpline, you know, it's been part of Australia for many, many years. There's also the Indigenous Children's Helpline. Now, we've got some latest reporting that's come out, and you know, it's looking at the First Nations children. This report is saying that the First Nations children are overrepresented among those seeking support. 9% of all people that make contact with the Children's Helpline are from a First Nations background. And what this report also looks at, so you'll see it and hear it in your news, is that there's been a 350% increase in children reaching out to the helpline when they are at crisis point. So it's one, I remember back even in primary school and being given the magnet and, you know, booklets and things like that. And I mean, I'm not the marketing expert, but it when I saw that figure, a 350% increase in children, so they wait until their world is falling apart before they reach out, that seems like the gap to me. That's the gap where we have to go, hey, kids, you know that little magnet that you've got, or that little sticker, or that little something, you know, they're here to help you, big and small. It doesn't have to be the big stuff. You know, it can be, you know, having a bit of a hard time, you need someone to talk about it. So we'll be seeing a little bit of that in the news today. So two concerning things to come out of that, the high number of First Nations children needing to use that service, and the fact that children are waiting until they are falling apart before they do so.
1: True. And overnight, UK Prime Minister resigned.
2: Yes, he has. Sir Keir Starmer has handed in his resignation. Look, you are going to hear that everywhere you go today. There will not be a TV screen that you turn on. It will be unpacked, his impacts that he's had. What could we learn? What are they going to do moving forward? But I tell you now, you will not hear about Larry. You will not hear, you know, you're looking at me strangely. Please ask me, who is Larry?
1: Who's Larry? But then, you know how I was thinking, if I ask who Larry was, then that makes me appear that I don't know what I'm talking
2: Trust
1: about.
2: Trust me, you can come with me on this. Now, Larry is a cat that has outlasted six of the prime ministers. He lives at 10 Downing Street and he has been and is being appointed the chief mousier since 2011 when David Cameron was prime minister. So, yes, I could have come in to you this morning, Trevor, I know, and I could have talked about his resignation and what it means for the country and its impacts on the relationship with the US. But I think it's important to take a moment. I didn't know they had a cat. I didn't know that it had such an important role to, you know, keep things under wrap at the building. But he actually has some official duties.
1: And
2: they are greeting guests, even if he does not like them, inspecting security defences and testing antique furniture for napping quality. That's the official statement.
1: A look at the number of prime ministers that have been in England over the last little while, you would think that the cat is probably the one solid fixture that there is within 10 Downing Street.
2: Now, he has seen, let me see here, I want to say it's seven prime ministers during his time. You know, if the cat is outlasting the prime minister,
1: it's true.
2: I mean, again, Just like I'm not a marketing expert, also not a political expert. I have to wonder.
1: That's so true. Kate Mead with us. We're going to find out next what's happening as far as the Socceroos are concerned. Actually, speaking of Socceroos, because we were talking about the names of our national sporting teams and how Socceroos is a really good one. And we're wanting to ask people this morning, what are the other good names that there are for our teams and the nicknames associated with those teams? Because Socceroos is a cracker.
2: Yeah, and marketable. And now, marketable. Well,
1: you're into marketing this morning.
2: Oh, I am. But no. But also, you know, what we love is those country football clubs that have like had a play on their name in some capacity. So, you know, even how we've done it with the Socceroos, Kangaroos,
1: yeah.
2: Soccer, makes sense, obviously, to us. I mean, not many others have done it, have they?
1: And the Wallaroos.
2: Oh, the
1: And the Gillaroos.
2: Oh, my gosh.
1: The Gillaroos is another one. And there are the Ollieroos, which are the under-17 men's team. So there are so many out there. So 1-300-800-222. What are some of the names for our national teams that you like?
2: Oh, I don't have a national team, but can I give you a little local one?
1: Of course you can.
2: Sorry.
1: No.
2: There's a town in regional Victoria called Ararat, and they are the Rats.
1: Perfect.
2: The football club. Come on, the Rats.
1: There is just that ring to it, isn't it? Especially if it has a con with it, which is just perfect.
2: We can do the con. Yeah, like my marketing, you can see the rat on top. Anyway, we won't go there.
1: We will. 1-300-800-222. Text us on 0437-774-774. The joys of the nicknames that are given to Australian sides, the Socceroos being a really good one. 1-300-800-222. Text us on 0437-774-774. Let's find out what's happening as far as the Socceroos are concerned. David Mark, ABC National Sports Reporter in Berkeley with us. Hello, David.
3: Hello, how are you?
1: Do you think Socceroos is a really good name?
3: It's a really interesting one, isn't it? Because it sort of came around, the name sort of has been around for quite a while, but then we sort of had that push from the likes of Johnny Warren and Les Murray that we stopped calling the game soccer and we start calling it football. And then there was this feeling that somehow that the Socceroos were a little bit anachronistic, you know. But I think we've sort of come back again and, you know, it's okay to be called the Socceroos and it's okay to call the game soccer. It is, after all, an English word, soccer, even though they insist on calling it football, but the word was invented by the English. So I find that a really interesting one. It's a good one. And I also think, like, you know, thinking creatively, this is going back a while now too, but I actually think the Matildas is a really good name as well for a national team. So, yeah. The Steel Rollers for the wheelchair basketball team's not bad either.
2: Of course. So we love the Steel. Well, don't they call themselves the Steelers?
1: Yeah.
2: Argentina, Messi, can we talk about this goal? The goal scorer that he is, yes.
3: It was just like, just incredible. So just to bring sort of people up to date, Argentina played Austria, very good European team. The game's just finished and it was 2-0 to Argentina. It was 2-0 to Lionel Messi, to be honest. So he, remember, going into this game was equal in the World Cup goal scorers all-time list with 16. He actually had a penalty early in the game, but unbelievably hit it wide. I mean, it was just so extraordinary, but almost kind of the right result, because you wouldn't want Messi breaking the all-time World Cup goal-scoring record with a penalty. It just didn't seem right. But he made up for it just later in the half, where he got onto a cross. It was a first-time shot, and it was brilliantly placed. And that gave him 17 World Cup goals. The match was in Dallas. The place went absolutely nuts. And then just in the last couple of minutes before, in the extra time, about 4 or 5 minutes into extra time, he got on the end of another ball. He controlled it beautifully. He had to use a back heel to control it, made a jinking run through the box, had a shot, it was blocked, had another shot, went nutmegged one of the defenders and went into the goals. And so that gave him 18 World Cup goals, which was just extraordinary. He was mobbed. He even had a shot, you know, with the last shot of the day, literally. It was a free kick from just outside the penalty area, but he missed. But yeah, he was just amazing. And he now stands above everybody, and it's fitting. You know, he's in his sixth World Cup and, you know, he's the best.
1: I gotta say, I don't know how long has he been playing World Cup for? Because it seems like we've been talking about Messi for years, which we literally have.
3: Well, 20, right? Yeah. So, like, this is his sixth World Cup. So, you know, 20 years between the first and the last. And just interestingly, tomorrow is his 39th birthday. And he also scored these goals today on the 40th anniversary of Maradona's famous Hand of God goal. So, you know, there's a kind of a lot sort of happening here. So it's pretty cool.
2: David, actually, I have a nervous question to ask you. You've said he's basically the GOAT. You know, that's how I'm hearing you talk about him this morning. Would I be terrible in saying, like, where would he stack up against a Beckham? So as me in my 40s that grew up with Beckham, are we not allowed to compare the two in any capacity? We just put them both up there now or
3: is... Beckham is trailing so far in his wake, it's not funny.
2: Okay. And I'm
3: Beckham
2: sorry
3: Beckham probably
2: to...
3: wasn't even the... No, that's absolutely fine. Like, Beckham was sort of... He was a lot of things. I mean, I think, you know, not only was he was a good football player and a brilliant sort of taker of set shots. I mean, he was brilliant from a dead ball position, but arguably possibly wasn't even the best player in the English team at that time. They had a very strong side, but, you know, obviously he was a star for Manchester United, massively handsome, hugely marketable and all those sorts of things. But I think, you know, that goes without question. But so, like, I think, you know, his reputation in, you know, I understand why everyone knew him because he was everywhere. But it's really, I mean, obviously it's so hard. How do you compare Pelé, you know, George Best, Maradona? These are the sort of the names I think we're talking about. And, you know, Pelé and Maradona are probably the standouts. And you'd have to say Messi's up there with them. I mean, just to play six World Cups is just extraordinary at 39. I mean, obviously, Ronaldo's doing it, Cristiano Ronaldo's doing it, but he was poor the other day. And Messi looks as good as he's ever been. And that's what makes this so incredible.
1: Let's take a look at if we make it through to the 32, the likelihood of who will play. Because if we draw and if we don't, and if we draw or win, it's pretty good. But if we don't, we could be up against some very good players or some good teams.
3: Yeah, that's right. I was scrambling around because I was looking at the New York Times this morning actually, and they have sort of the percentages of where Australia could go and so on. But let's just start with the basics. Australia's playing Paraguay Friday Australian time in San Jose, so which is good news for the team because it's just down the road. It's at the sort of the bottom of the San Francisco Bay Area, so it's just a 1-hour drive. They don't have to fly. So if they draw or win that game against Paraguay, they will finish second in Group D. And if that happens, they will play the team that is second in Group G, and that'll be in Dallas on July the 3rd, so July the 4th in Australia. Now, that group is very even. So we're talking Egypt, Iran, Belgium, New Zealand. And at the moment, the team that's sitting in second is Iran. They played two games and they've had two draws. So there's a lot to sort of play out. That group could completely sort of shift on its head. So we sort of... That's probably the most likely, you know, if you want percentage numbers. Mm-hmm. I think the New York Times was giving Australia 54% and they were giving Paraguay 46%. Now, if Australia loses, they're almost certainly through. But the question is to where. And the most likely, they'll go through as one of the best third-place teams because 8 of the 12 third-place teams go through. And that really just depends on other results. It's most likely they'll play in Boston, but if that happens, there are some other options which are sort of unlikely. But we really just have to wait and see how the sort of the groups play out over the next, you know, the rest of this round two games and the round three games before we know who they'd be up against.
2: Now, David, do the Socceroos have a secret or are they being secretive? What's going on?
3: There's a bit of both. I mean, I was just saying to Maddie and your producer that, you know, Tony Popovich likes a closed session, and I don't know why, because the media are allowed to film the first 15 minutes of training. And that's normally the time when, you know, the players come out, they do some warm-ups, they do some stretching, they do some light jogging around, kick the ball, you know, just do some very light drills sort of thing, but nothing sort of tactical.
4: skeptical. And so that's normally when, you know, you're feeding the chooks, basically. The television stations get a chance to film some footage for overlay, and we can use that, you know, in our packages that we send back to Australia. But today it's a closed session, so we don't even get to see them stretching and having just light jogging around kicking the ball. So it's a funny one, and he's done that a few times. It's not really clear why. It doesn't sort of make a huge amount of sense to me, because the rest of the session is always closed anyway. Popovich is, you know, he has a reputation of sort of not enjoying the media or not giving the media much. I've got to say, during this World Cup, he's been great. He's been sort of quite open and so on. But, you know, obviously they like to keep things close to their chest. They don't want to give anything away. You know, and there's a bit of spin as well. So I think that's just how he operates. It's a bit different. I mean, every coach is probably like that to a certain extent. Graham Arnold was a little bit more open with the media when he was the Socceroos coach. But, you know, I think at this level, Popovich in particular is known for his attention to detail. And I think, you know, arguably that's what we're seeing now, possibly even too much attention.
1: Yeah, but journalists can keep a secret.
2: well, I didn't mean to laugh, but yes.
3: 9-4, yeah.
2: It's a tricky spot for him, though, in terms of if just for a moment, it's not his job to think about fans, but that's all we want now. At the moment, you know, we care about this conversation. How are they going to go? What are they looking like? All those types of things. But you're our voice to that. You're our eyes and our ears. And it is a byproduct of what they do, unfortunately. But as fans, we just want something. Are they looking okay? Are they happy? Are they playing? Are, you know, is there anything we need to know of? Because we're one-eyed at the moment. We only need a little bit. We don't want the whole thing. It's all right. Just a little bit.
4: Yeah, look, I mean, I actually think that is part of his job. I mean, I think, you know, like, I think bringing the Australian public, they talk all the time about the Australian public and the support they get from the Australian public and the support they get from, you know, the travelling fans, because there are, you know, there's been about sort of 10, 12, 15,000 Australian fans at every game. So I actually think that is part of his job. You know, like, I think it is important that, you know, you keep the media informed, because, as you say, we're the, you know, the conduit to the rest of the Australian public. So, you know, that stuff is important. I do think that is part of his job, and he knows that. You know, I think he's done a hell of a lot more media than he's sort of done, you know, in previous coaching stints, say when he was in the A-League and so on. And he knows that that's part of the job. And they've got a media team here who are, you know, doing their best to try to you know, give us stuff. So, yeah, it's an interesting situation, but you know, it is what it is, and we try and work with what we've got.
1: And you do brilliantly at that, David. We look forward to getting more information off you tomorrow. Catch you soon.
4: Yeah, no worries. Cheers. Thanks, guys.
1: David Mark, ABC National Sports Reporter in Berkeley. Kate Mead, thanks for joining us.
2: Thanks for having me, Trevor.
1: I'll talk to you again tomorrow.
2: Sounds great.
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5: Good morning, Robert Baird with ABC News. Andy Burnham has been sworn in as a member of British Parliament amid speculation he'll succeed Prime Minister Sir Keir Starmer, who resigned yesterday. Here's Patricia Tiano.
6: The former mayor of Manchester was met by huge cheers from the Labour benches as he stepped into the House of Commons after winning last week's Makerfield by-election. It comes after Mr. Starmer announced he would stand down from the top job, making way for Britain to have its seventh Prime Minister in just over a decade. Sir Keir won a landslide victory in the 2024 general election, but a series of missteps have since badly damaged his credibility. He will remain as a caretaker PM until a replacement is chosen. So far, Mr. Burnham has been the only candidate to confirm he will enter the leadership contest, with nominations due by mid-July.
5: The states and territories have agreed to help fund the federal government's reduced fuel excise, with the discount reduced from 32 cents to 16 to remain in place until August. Stephanie Boris has the details.
7: The majority of this cost is covered by the federal government, but there is an element that the states have to pitch in with as well. So National Cabinet was held between the Prime Minister and the leaders of all the different states and territories. No surprises, all did agree to this extension, albeit a little bit lower. So that is going to come into place. It's lasting until the beginning of August. Then, of course, governments at both the state and federal level will reassess the situation at the time.
5: WA's Agriculture Minister has thanked the community for their efforts in helping detect if any other birds have been infected with the deadly strain of avian influenza after two were confirmed. Brianna Shepherd has more.
8: The federal government yesterday confirmed a second bird was infected with the H5N1.
9: With the right marketing.
5: An aviation expert says he's optimistic about the longevity of Virgin's new Canberra to Bali service. The airline's first flight to Denpasar took off yesterday afternoon. The service will operate three times a week. In 2024, Batik Air suspended its Canberra to Bali flights just 4 months after launch. International aviation consultant Neil Hansford says Virgin offers a much more viable service.
9: With the right marketing and the airport behind it, I'm sure this has got every chance to work. My only question would be, is 3 days enough?
5: The Australian War Memorial's Anzac Hall will officially be opened in Canberra today. Former soldier and Victoria Cross recipient Ben Robert Smith, who's facing five counts of war crime murder, has had his bail conditions varied to attend this evening's event. The new hall is part of the memorial's $550 million redevelopment. It focuses on Australia's involvement in the Middle East, Afghanistan, and peacekeeping operations. Federal Parliament will adjourn early for the event. To the NRL, South Sydney's Rabbitohs star Latrell Mitchell won't play in the State of Origin decider. Mitchell is recovering from a bulging disc and had only returned to training on Monday. He was due to play against the Eels on Thursday and put himself in contention for an Origin recall. However, scans have revealed he has a small tear in his calf. The fullback is likely to be out for a minimum of 2 weeks. Lionel Messi has become the all-time leading goalscorer at soccer's World Cup. The historic moment came in the 38th minute of Argentina's Group J game against Austria as Messi scored with a first-time left-footed strike. The goal was especially dramatic because he'd missed a penalty kick earlier in the game. That goal meant Messi has surpassed Germany's Miroslav Klose's record of 16 goals, bringing his all-time tournament tally to 17. But the record didn't last long. He then took the tally to 18 goals with a last-minute strike as Argentina beat Austria 2-0. Looking at Canberra's weather for today, a chilly start to the morning. It's some frost and patchy fog expected across the city, mostly sunny this afternoon. We're heading for a top of 13 in the city. It's currently sitting on about zero at the airport, minus two in Tuggeranong, and out at Cooma, it's minus four. Looking ahead to tomorrow, more frost and fog on the way, mostly sunny again, heading for a top of 16 degrees. That's the latest from the ABC Newsroom. It's coming up to 5:30. There'll be another update on the way in half an hour.
10: Yuma, this is Shane Halloran on ABC Radio Canberra Wiradjuri. I'm speaking the Ngunnawal language. On behalf of my elders, I say, Yuma, Yumalundi, Yangul Galanyi Nalawiri Ngunnawal Dara. Hello and welcome. Today we're all here on Ngunnawal country.
11: ABC Canberra acknowledges the Ngunnawal people as traditional custodians of the land we broadcast from, and we recognise any other people or families with connection to the lands of the ACT and region. 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We acknowledge and welcome other Aboriginal and Torres Strait Islander people who are listening.
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13: Last week, we had a couple of days where we were embracing the love of dad jokes. And gee, it went well. Ian Richardson says, I bet Saskia was cheering on the Netherlands on the weekend.
14: Woohoo! Yes, indeed.
13: Very good win. Very good win for the men in
14: I'm
13: orange.
14: Wishing I got them in the sweep, Ross.
13: Yeah, I'm sorry, Sask. I know it's been a very mild start.
15: Oh, yeah.
13: All throughout the East Coast, hasn't it? Like, people have been complaining that it's been too warm. Everyone's got their sort of winter jammies on, Helen, and they're waking up at 2 o'clock in the morning absolutely sweating. There was a guy, and a listener will help us out, there was a guy who, they called him, the Foghorn or something, but he used to be at Raiders game. My memory's a bit hazy on this, but he used to pretend he was the siren. He used to make the noise, and he was so loud that, you know, sometimes play would stop.
14: Oh, my gosh.
13: Because he was so... I can't remember, though. A listener will have to fill in the blanks on that one. The Washington Post has compiled a list of their favourite dad jokes of all time. Here are a couple to think about for you two. Look at those cows. They are outstanding in their field. Thank you, Kate. David from Hawker says, I think the person you're referring to is the Phantom Siren, who in the early noughties used to mimic the sound of the full-time siren in the NRL. He would time these sirens to be a few minutes before actual full-time, and chaos ensued. Yes, I remember it. And what do musicians do in a cemetery? They decompose.

0: Thank you. I'm here all week, everybody.
1: 666 ABC Canberra. Breakfast with Ross Solly.
0: Actually, I don't know why I said that with such confidence, because you never know in this job. You never, ever know. But anyway, I'm here for another day. I'm here for Tuesday. Good morning, buggers and bludgers. Welcome to your Tuesday morning edition of the ABC Canberra Breakfast Show with me, Ross Solly. It is great to be with you this morning. It is a cold one. Let me tell you this right now. And I'm not telling you this so you can use this as an excuse to go, oh, Ross just told me the apparent temperature is -3, so I'm going to stay in bed a little bit longer. Do not use me as an excuse, folks, but I will tell you the apparent, I'm going to give you apparent temperatures right now, because I think that's, for me, I think that's important, because you want to know what it is going to actually feel like. So at the airport at the moment, -3. In Tuggeranong, -4.5. Braidwood at the moment, -5.4. Cooma, -7.4. Goulburn, you are sweltering at the moment at 0.6. That's your apparent temperature. So, yes, the apparent temperature is very, very fresh today, and we're only going to get to a top of 13. This is winter, isn't it? This is what we love about this region. Tomorrow, the Bureau's telling us it's going to get down to -3 tomorrow morning. Poor old Kate Armstrong, I was sitting there in the office, and I was thinking, where's bloody Kate? She's always here on time. Where is she? Next minute, I got a text message from her. It was just a picture of her windscreen. Well, I think it was. It could have been taken from the new Antarctica exhibition, which opens very, very soon at the National Museum of Australia. But in fact, it was her windscreen. So there's a lot of ice about on windscreens this morning. So tomorrow morning, -3 to 16. And then Thursday, 2 to 15. Good morning, Joe of Tuggers. Joe, thank you for your text messages. I'm going to read that out a little bit later on this morning. He's got a task there for Mary Good, roving reporter Mary Good, which is a beauty, and I'll read it out a little bit later on this morning. On the show today, I promised yesterday that we would keep pushing and pushing and pushing to get someone from the government to come on and talk about the Phillip Pool and the Auditor General's report. Yvette Berry will join us today. She's promised to step up and have a chat to us. And Marisa Patterson will also join us to talk about the staffing at the Alexander McConachie Centre and also the problems on the weekend when all those ambulance places were shut down. James O'Loughlin's going to join us a little bit later on. James has written a book about his battle to get justice for Mr. Fluffy victims here in the ACT, and it's a fascinating read. It's a bit sad in parts, but James O'Loughlin, a true friend of the ABC. In fact, he's one of us. He's part of the ABC family, as you all are as well, by the way. The ABC family is very, very large, and I consider you all to be part of the ABC family. If you want to be part of the show today, you just need to somehow get your hands out from under the blankets. Or if you're walking around, might be a bit tricky, actually. We need to think about this, about a way that would make it easier for people to text when they're wearing big, thick gloves. Because it does provide some challenges, I would imagine. If you're brave enough to pull your hand out of your glove to send us a text today on 0467 922 666, or even call us on 1300 681 666, 1300 681 666. And if you'd like to use my word of the day today, my word of the day is beleaguered. Beleaguered. Now, not Belagured, which I've never heard anybody say it, but if you looked at the word, you'd think, oh, that looks an interesting word. It must be pronounced Belagured. No, it's beleaguered. And I say that because a lot of democracy-loving, everyday Australian buggers pondering whether everyday British values extend to respect for office were stopping me in the street yesterday and saying, is there a more pointless job in the world, Ross, than Prime Minister of Great Britain? Because you sort of seem to get in there, and all you do then is once you get in there, people just throw rocks at you the whole time. And you stick your bonce up to say something and someone throws a rock at you. And then you just go about doing your business. Seven prime ministers in 10 years. Seven prime ministers in 10 years. Because yesterday, last night, Keir Starmer said, blow this for a joke, I'm out of here. So he's picked up his swag and he's heading out of town. And can you blame the bloke? I mean, seriously. Whoa, who would want that job? I mean, they should do talk back on that in the morning. Like, instead of giving away beanie and gloves, they should give away a job of Prime Minister of Great Britain. Like, 12th caller who can answer this question becomes Prime Minister of Great Britain. You know, the question is, who is Noddy's friend? No, I mean, that's just how stupid it is. By the way, the answer is, I'm not going to tell you who Noddy's friend is. Anyway, I'll look at that in just a moment. That's not the quiz question, by the way, who Noddy's

0: who Noddy's friend is? Because it's Big Ears. He was Noddy's friend. Early morning quiz for this morning. Early morning quiz at 18 minutes to 6. By the way, a couple of big people, big movers and shakers have died overnight. We'll pay a bit of tribute to them in just a moment. Early morning quiz. On this day in 1991, a new game was launched. A new game was launched, and let me tell you, it went gangbusters. Do you recognise this? Ah, God, that's not going to get annoying, is it? Let's really solve that quiz very quickly, if that's okay with you folk. This game that was launched on this day, 1991... Yeah, that is not annoying at all, that music. What was that game launched on this day, 1991? And the second audio quiz for you this morning talk about a little bit of a lineup of history. This bloke.
1: Across the world, people have been watching the choice that Britain has made. I would reassure those markets and investors that Britain's economy is fundamentally strong.
0: Yeah, another momentous day in British history. This wasn't yesterday, by the way. This was a while back. I can tell you it's David Cameron. What's he talking about?
1: Across the world, people have been watching the choice that Britain has made. I would reassure those markets and investors that Britain's economy is fundamentally strong.
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0: Good morning, Mike from Hawker. Good early use of my word of the day, Mike. Well done, Mike. He says, Ross, I am beleaguered by autocorrect, clashing with autocomplete when trying to text you, barely awake. Thank you, Mike. this is Doc, who says, the way the Raiders are playing, they should be beleaguered. Beleagued, yes. Dead right. Tell you what, I heard a bit of chat around the place yesterday that, I mean, it is, who would want to be a coach, but I heard a bit of chat the other day, yesterday. People were stopping on the street and saying, what about Ricky Stewart? Is it time that he had a break? God, that's a bit harsh. Hey, good day, Tony.
4: Hello there, Mr. Solly. Now, quick question.
0: Yes, my friend.
4: Are you actually moonlighting in the Geelong, on the Geelong wind space, masquerading as Ollie Dempsey? I just had a look at your mugshot on the 666 website.
0: Yeah.
4: Yeah, and you've got prime position, sir.
0: Yeah, yeah.
4: Your eyes always go to the left. Now,
0: as you would do on the ABC, of course.
4: Go forward about 60 years. No, sorry, about 40 years.
0: Mate,
4: something.
0: Give me a break. No, probably 25 years, Tony.
4: Oh, you're a young'un.
0: No, I'm just... No, actually, you're probably right. 40 years. Let's say 40 amongst friends.
4: Look, pride in your 60s and your 70s. I'm nearly 70.
0: I'm going to just, while you're talking about this, I'm going to get Ollie Dempsey up on my page here and see if he looks like me when I was that age. Let me have
4: He's got an unkempt but very charming hairstyle.
0: Yeah.
4: Gee, he can play, though. Wow.
0: He's a great player. I don't know that that's what I, because I had a central part. Oh, he's got a central part there in one picture.
4: You haven't seen his whole profile, mate.
0: He's a very, very good foot. Where are you, Tony? You out and about? Have you stuck the bonts outside this morning? You're still in the warmth of the kitchen or the bedroom?
4: I've lived in a public housing unit for 10 years and I've never turned a heater on because I fast metabolism plus just a blankie over the leaf.
0: Isn't that nice? Are you feeling the chill this morning though, or you're okay?
4: No, not at all. Because I'm warm because I'm communicating with the best institution in Australia, apart from you. You're just the mouthpiece at the moment. The ABC, have you heard about that?
0: Yeah, apparently they're all right. So we're keeping you warm this morning, Tony, are we?
4: Look, every time I communicate on radio with ABC, number one, you get a really relatively very intelligent audience for starters.
0: Yeah, spot on.
4: And secondarily, the quality of presenter and the range of issues that are covered and the talking points, etc. I could blather on, but you've got to get home by midnight.
0: Is this you, Kim Williams? Is this you calling it? Is this you?

0: Kim Williams calling in? No, it's
1: no. Is he still the head?
0: Yes. Well, he was. He was when I went to bed last night. So no, I'm assuming yeah, so. Tony, lovely.
1: Like, hang on, I haven't finished.
0: Oh, sorry, mate. Sorry.
1: No, that's okay. The Cats are beleaguered without Ollie Dempsey or yourself. Now, move them right along. If, for example, Nigel Farage and his mob of ex-Tory wannabes, masquerading as, you know, the saviours, if they get in for PM, my son's studying at Oxford first-year theology.
0: Oh, wow.
1: I'm going to move him back to Australia.
0: Yeah. Really? Yeah. Look, I don't think it's going to happen, just quietly. I think it'll be, he'll win a lot of seats. Yeah, I can't see him becoming Prime Minister. But who would know? Who would want the job, to be honest, at the moment, Tony? To be fair.
1: Oh, totally.
0: Good on you, mate. Lovely to hear from you, Tony. Lovely to hear from you. Have a good morning. Thanks, mate.
1: Yeah, you too, Catman.
0: Bye, Tony. Yes. Thank you, Tony. Wasn't that lovely? What a lovely chat. Now, we're talking about Keir Starmer. And he was a bit emotional at times last night, but this is the announcement that he made outside the front of 10 Downing Street.
2: The question my party is asking now is whether I am best placed to lead us into the next general election. I have heard the answer of my parliamentary party to that question, and I accept that answer with good grace. Every decision I've taken has been about putting the country I love first. That is why I will resign as leader of the Labour Party.
0: Yeah, and then he got a bit emotional.
2: And when I leave the biggest job in the country, I shall spend more time on the most important job, being the best husband I can to my fantastic wife, Vic, who has been a rock by my side through good times and bad, and being the best dad I can to my beautiful children, who are my pride and my joy. Thank you very much.
0: Yeah,

0: Yeah, a bit emotional. So how did it go over with the opposition? Well, let's have a listen to Kemi Badenoch, the leader of the Tories, and the leader of Reform UK, Nigel Farage.
1: What are we waiting for? There are critical decisions that need to be made, and the Prime Minister is setting out his farewell tour while Andy Burnham wants a summer holiday. It's really, really important that we ensure that the country is being governed. Keir Starmer has had to resign because his defence secretary said he was not looking after national security. Whatever happens now, we need to make sure that national security is the number one agenda.
2: Whoever becomes the Prime Minister will not have been voted for by the British public. And if the next Prime Minister is the new MP for Makerfield, Andy Burnham, he didn't even stand at the last election on any manifesto at all. And I really do think that my call for there to be a general election as soon as is possible, I think you'll find a lot of support for that.
0: Well, yeah, not sure that people like going to elections. But anyway, Nigel Farage, not Farage, just joking, everybody, before you start texting and saying, dickhead Ross, it's Farage. So this... What was that, the theme to a brand new game that began on this day in 1991? Mick from O'Connor's got it right, and he says this is the reason it took an extra year to finish university because of this game. And this, now this is not David Cameron announcing his resignation, it's something else significant that happened.
3: Across the world, people have been watching the choice that Britain has made. I would reassure those markets and investors that Britain's economy is fundamentally strong.
0: Yeah, what's he talking about? What is he talking about? 1-300-681-666, or you can send me a text on 0467-922-666. One of the two big names that have passed away overnight is Clive Davis, the famed US music industry executive, record producer. He was 94. He, in his time, signed some of the biggest names in music, and, well, where would the music industry be without him? Here's the BBC's Tom Dewsbury.
4: Clive Davis first started working at Columbia Records as a lawyer in the 60s, but it wasn't long before he became the label's president and signed plenty of now big names. Bruce Springsteen and Aerosmith. You mentioned Clive Davis on No Surprise. Clive Davis founded Arista Records in 1974, which introduced Whitney Houston to the world. Later on, Clive Davis also supported LaFace Records, which included Outkast, and Pink. In 2000, Clive Davis was inducted into the Rock and Roll Hall of Fame.
0: Which I think gives me an excuse to play a bit of Cracking Bruce.

0: Yeah, that's the boss, Bruce Springsteen. I played that because Clive Davis, who did a lot of work to get him recognised, has died at the age of 94. Whitney Houston, Barry Manilow, there's a whole heap of people who he discovered. The other person who's died overnight is Alan Greenspan. Now, you remember Alan Greenspan? Like, he was the bloke who basically, for decades, ran the Reserve Bank and had control of a few big moments. Here's Alan Walker.
1: The US had the technology boom and bust, and then, in the following decade, the housing and credit boom and the financial crisis that followed. Some blamed him, at least in part, for keeping interest rates too low and being too resistant to financial regulation. He was confronted with this criticism by a congressional committee investigating the crisis, chaired by Congressman Henry Waxman.
2: Over and over again, ideology trumped governance. Our regulators became enablers rather than enforcers. Their trust in the wisdom of the markets was infinite. The mantra became, government regulation is wrong, the market is infallible.
1: Mr. Greenspan acknowledged that he had got some things wrong.
3: I made a mistake in presuming that the self-interest of organizations, specifically banks and others, was such as that they were best capable of protecting their own shareholders.
4: Yeah, sure.
3: Those of us who have looked to the self-interest of lending institutions to protect shareholders' equity, myself especially, are in a state of shocked disbelief.
0: That's Alan Greenspan, dead at the age of 100. Well done at 1 minute to 6. Kestrel, Trish, Richard 2602, Lisa Lucky, Farm Girl, Jack Frost, Jeff 2650, Mick from O'Connor, Stu 2622, Harry and Everett, Greg and Philip, Evan in Wright, Suzanne 2620. This? Thankfully, that's the last time you'll need to hear that this morning. That's Sonic the Hedgehog, launched on this day, 1991, and this...
5: Across the world, people have been watching the choice that Britain has made.
0: Was David Cameron talking about Brexit, the vote that got passed, which happened 10 years ago today. Our three clues to the news. Three songs there. Do you recognise any of them? Give us a call, send us a text. It's 6 o'clock.
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0: Andy Burnham is poised to become the seventh Prime Minister in a decade after incumbent Sir Keir Starmer resigned. Here's Europe correspondent Elias Kluwer.
1: After Sir Keir Starmer declared he'd stepped down from his role as Prime Minister, he's shown a side of himself voters have rarely seen.
2: To my fantastic wife, Vic, who has been a rock by my side through good times and bad.
1: After Sir Keir's resignation announcement, former Mayor of Manchester Andy Burnham, who won a by-election in the north of England last week, was sworn into Parliament. Mr Burnham has said he will stand for the leadership. His most likely rival, former Health Secretary Wes Streeting, says he won't be contesting. So far, no other Labour MPs have said they'll challenge Mr Burnham, clearing the path for the 56-year-old to become the UK's new Prime Minister.
0: ACT Senator David Pocock says the Senate has not been given enough time to properly review Labour's budget bill on capital gains tax and negative gearing. The Albanese government is intent on passing legislation this sitting fortnight and appears closer to reaching a deal with the Greens. Senator Pocock says while he supports some elements of the bill, there are other issues that require scrutiny.
3: I find big omnibus bills like this really frustrating because clearly there's some measures that are really important and I think long overdue. And we've had a whole Senate inquiry into CGT and negative gearing when it comes to property. But then there's a whole bunch of other things which really haven't been looked into and are complex.
0: Meanwhile, Parliament will finish early today for the official opening of an extension of the Australian War Memorial. Political reporter Lexi Junewick has the details.
4: Parliament's chambers will adjourn at 5:30pm today instead of 8pm to allow politicians to attend the official opening of the Australian War Memorial's new Anzac Hall and Atrium. Prime Minister Anthony Albanese will deliver a speech at the event, which is also expected to be attended by Ben Robert Smith, after his bail conditions over war crime charges were varied in a Sydney court last week. The War Memorial redevelopment has faced controversy since former Prime Minister Scott Morrison said the government would award the Canberra institution almost $500 million in 2018 before a business case into the project was finished.
0: An aviation expert says Virgin Australia's new Canberra to Bali flights could help unlock more international services. The airline's first flight to Denpasar took off yesterday. Virgin will operate three return flights from Canberra to the island per week, adding up to about 40,000 seats a year. International aviation consultant Neil Hansford says pressure needs to be put on Canberra Airport to continue the momentum.
5: To encourage Virgin to extend on from Bali on to, say, Singapore, to give Canberra a much more direct connection through to Europe and Asia than what it's got now. And to me, this is a building block.
0: To sport now, seven Canberrans have been named in the Australian athletics team for the upcoming Commonwealth Games in Glasgow. Mile runner Cameron Myers and sprinter Edward Orsay-Nakia are among 86 athletes competing across able-bodied and para events. Canberra wheelchair racer Eliza Alt-Connell has also qualified for the 400 and 1500 metre T54 events.
6: Absolutely delighted to be named on my fourth Com Games team. Bit of a surprise comeback, as you can appreciate, being 44 years old, and this is, you know, third time round.
0: At the FIFA World Cup, Cabo Verde are a step closer to qualifying for the knockout stage following a 2-2 draw with Uruguay in Miami. Coming off a draw against Spain, the tiny nation off the coast of Africa made the game just as difficult for their more fancied South American opponents. They now sit third in Group H with a match still to come against Saudi Arabia. Defender Roberto Lopez says there's no reason they can't reach the next stage.
7: We got a good opportunity of reaching the next phase, which would be amazing for our group. As I say, it's something that we wanted. It was part of our goals and just to show that we deserve to be at this level.
0: In other results yesterday, Egypt claimed its first ever cup win, defeating New Zealand 3-1. Spain thrashed Saudi Arabia 4-0 and Belgium and Iran played a scoreless draw. To Canberra's weather, and it's been a chilly start to the morning so far. It's currently sitting on around zero at the airport and minus two in Tuggeranong. Some patchy fog on the way this morning. We're heading for a top of 13, mostly sunny this afternoon. 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
8: Good morning. Welcome to AM. I'm Melissa Clark in Canberra, coming to you from Ngunnawal Country and acknowledging other custodians. The United Kingdom will soon have a new Prime Minister, its seventh in a decade, after Sir Keir Starmer announced he's resigning from the top job. Former Mayor of Manchester, Andy Burnham, appears poised to replace Sir Keir, with Labour colleagues hoping the newly elected MP will reverse the party's declining popularity. Europe correspondent Elias Kluwer reports.
1: Sir Keir Starmer emerged from his residence at 10 Downing Street to applause. The curtain was about to fall on his time as UK Prime Minister.
9: Thank you.
1: He appeared nervous and he composed himself before announcing that he was resigning.
9: The question my party is asking now is whether I am best placed to lead us into the next general election. I have heard the answer and I accept that answer with good grace. That is why I will resign as leader of the Labour Party.
1: As his five-minute speech was about to come to an end, the former lawyer and civil servant, who often presents a stoic public face, showed a side of him voters have rarely seen, emotion.
9: And when I leave the biggest job in the country, I shall spend more time on the most important job, being the best husband I can to my fantastic wife, Vic, who has been a rock by my side through good times and bad, and being the best dad I can to my beautiful children, who are my pride and my joy. Thank you very much.
1: Dan Bloom, a journalist at Politico, watched Sir Keir's speech from the press area on Downing Street.
10: This has been deeply, deeply personal for him, and you could really feel that, and he's been kind of dragged out by his fingernails.
1: 2 years ago, Sir Keir Starmer won a general election in a landslide, becoming just the fifth UK Labour leader to win government from opposition. But a series of policy missteps and backflips and an inability to cut through with messaging saw his popularity within the electorate plummet and his support among his colleagues collapse. Shortly after Sir Keir announced his resignation, a flustered Andy Burnham, surrounded by reporters and cameras, was boarding a train from Manchester to London.
11: How are you feeling today? All right.
12: It's the honour to be sworn in as the mayor, the new MP for Makerfield, and that's my focus today.
1: Mr Burnham won the Makerfield by-election last week, leaving his role as Mayor of Manchester to re-enter British Parliament so he could challenge for the Labour leadership. He's confirmed again that he will stand, and he now appears to have a clear path to number 10. His most likely rival, Wes Streeting, says he'll now throw his support behind Mr Burnham.
13: We could spend the next few weeks, we could spend the summer splitting hairs on small differences, or we can pull together and we can unite.
1: Political journalist Dan Bloom says rumours are rife in Westminster.
10: The big question today is Wes Streeting doing a deal with Andy Burnham?
1: Andy Burnham has become one of Labour's most popular politicians, making gains on local issues. But how he'll lead a country remains unclear. This is Elias Kluwer in London, reporting for AM.
8: The first day of high-level negotiations between the US and Iran in Switzerland have wrapped up, with mediators saying a good foundation has been laid. The head of the US delegation, Vice President J.D. Vance, says Tehran has agreed to let UN nuclear inspectors back into the country, though Iran's foreign minister says no new commitments have been made. Major hurdles remain on the Strait of Hormuz and the conflict in Lebanon, as Bridget Rollison reports from Jerusalem.
14: Hello, everybody, and good morning to everybody back in the United States.
15: After 18 hours of tense talks between the US and Iran, Vice President J.D. Vance says amid the friction, they found a way forward.
14: There was a little bit of threatening, there was a little bit of whining, but at the end of the day, the talks continued and we made great progress.
15: The biggest breakthrough, he says, is Tehran agreeing to let UN inspectors back into the country to monitor its nuclear sites to ensure the program is peaceful.
14: That is a major milestone for the American people and the first step in permanently denuclearizing or permanently ending a nuclear weapons program in Iran.
15: Inspections were a key part of the 2015 Obama-era nuclear deal that US President Donald Trump tore up in 2018. Since then, Iran's restricted access and then last year all but ended inspections after US and Israeli strikes on its nuclear sites.
14: We laid a very good foundation for a successful final deal.
15: But there's a lot that stands in the way. Tensions over the conflict in Lebanon and control over the Strait of Hormuz have threatened to derail the negotiations. To try to mitigate that, a direct communication line will be set up to avoid clashes in the key shipping route, while a separate hotline will report suspected ceasefire violations between Israel and the Iran-backed militant group Hezbollah to try to stop them spiralling into wider conflict. But Israel's been left out of the negotiations, and in its communities on the border with Lebanon, there's anger that Washington is trying to dictate what happens next.
16: They are not here in the region, so they don't really know.
17: While the American president is dictating the policy of the Americans, let the Israeli dictate the policy of the Israelis. You cannot force ceasefire.
15: The US is trying to hold up its end of the deal with Iran, which includes a commitment to end fighting on all fronts, including in Lebanon, by pressuring one of its closest allies to pull back. But Israel's Prime Minister, Benjamin Netanyahu, has reiterated his forces will not be leaving the region.
18: Our fighters in southern Lebanon have full freedom of action to thwart any direct or emerging threat against them or against the residents of the north. I firmly insist that we remain in the security zone in southern Lebanon for as long as necessary in order to protect the residents of the north and all citizens of the state.
15: The senior US and Iranian delegations have now left Switzerland, but technical talks will continue this week as negotiators try to turn this fragile 60-day pause in fighting into long-lasting peace. This is Bridget Rollison in Jerusalem, reporting for AM.
19: Back home, with the national auction clearance rate at its lowest level since the start of the COVID-19 pandemic, there are questions about how a housing market slowdown might influence other parts of the economy. Reduced demand for housing spells falling housing prices, and that could have flow-on effects to consumer spending, as Rachel Hayter reports.
20: Fewer than half of homes at auction are being sold. And retiree Philip Scott is in two minds about that.
21: A bit of a slowdown in the market is a good thing for the younger ones. But on the other side of the fence, many retirees, they may be relying on the value in their property to be able to fund some of the things they may wish to do during retirement.
20: Cotality data shows the national auction clearance rate has dipped to 47%, the first time it's dropped below 50% since April 2020. And reduced demand for housing means cheaper houses. But Mr. Scott, who's the president of the Sydney St. George branch of the Australian Independent Retirees Association, says members are worried about the declining value of their biggest financial asset.
21: For some of those who perhaps are on pensions, they rely on the value in the property to be able to buy their position in retirement village.
20: It's a concern that can play out in the economy through reduced consumer spending in a phenomenon called the wealth effect, as Deputy Chief Economist at AMP Diana Messina explains.
22: When your wealth declines, you normally tend to see reduction spending. Now, it's quite a theoretical concept. There is some evidence of a wealth effect. Probably depends on what else is going on in the economy at the time, like the labour market, wages growth. But that's what people worry about, that lower wealth in the housing market means that consumption takes a bit of a hit.
20: Apart from a potential consumer spending downturn, falling house prices could impact other areas of the economy too, because Australians have so much money tied up in the great Australian dream.
22: Housing is an incredibly large sector of the economy, about 13% on my calculation in terms of how much it supplies to the economy.
20: Diana Messina says the majority of that 13% is made up of mortgages, but also
22: things like real estate services, residential construction, and the slowing in property prices could mean that those areas soften a little bit.
20: But not by much.
22: Our forecast is for a pretty shallow decline in prices. A 5% drop is not that large in the scheme of other property price downturns that we've had.
20: AMP's expectation is that as prices fall into early next year, homes will start to be seen as more affordable, which will see a return in demand.
19: Rachel Hayter. And that's early AM for today. Just briefly in finance, oil's lower, Brent crude trading at $78.31 US a barrel, and the Aussie dollar's lower, buying 70 US cents. I'm Melissa Clark. It's now 6:15.

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1: Good day, everybody. Welcome to your Tuesday morning edition of The Brekkie Show. My name is Ross Solly. It is great to be with you on a cold morning where the apparent temperature across the city at the moment is around -3. We are going to get to 13 eventually today, and then tomorrow -3 to 16, Thursday 2 to 15. You might be saying that to yourself now as you head out for your morning walk, and you might be thinking, get back to bed, that's where I belong. No, just push on, soldier on. On the text line, good morning Kent from Bruce. Kent says, good morning, Ross and team. 60 years today, watched by Clip Clop, two bulldozer drivers and a Canberra Times reporter, Doug Anthony climbed onto a bulldozer, pushed around some dirt on what would become the Aranda playing fields and declared Belconnen inaugurated. Truth, justice and the Belconnen way, he shouted above the rumble of the dozer. Kent says, I did make that bit up. Anthony was no fan of the Superman TV series. Happy birthday, Belconnen. Indeed. Good morning, Belconnen, and happy birthday to you. Also on the text line, thank you to H, who's not allowing dad jokes to pass without further mention. Ross, regarding your Noddy and Big Ears quiz, which wasn't really a quiz, but I don't know how we got talking about Noddy. H says, I'll combine with a dad joke. Why do elephants have big ears? Because Noddy wouldn't pay the ransom. Brilliant. Isn't that clever? God, that's funny. Laugh out loud. Thank you very much, H. Good morning to Roy Girl. Good morning, Ross. I'm sure Sir Keir will see the bright side soon. He won't have to deal with the orange buffoon anymore. That's a huge bonus. Thank you for your attention to this matter. Which is the way that Roy Girl is now signing off her texts, Donald Trump style. And Paul says, good morning, Ross. Regarding the replacement of a Prime Minister, I can't think of an example of that in recent times where it has been a success for the incumbent party. Maybe someone can show me one. Maybe it's a fault of the Westminster system. I think the public don't like it happening. It's a slippery slope and evokes the quote from Bob Hawke about not being able to govern themselves, says Paul. Good point, Paul. And Joe from Tuggers, I did promise that I would read this out. Joe's got a task for Mary Good. Good morning, Ross. Monday, 11:45 p.m. I wondered if wonderful roving reporter Mary Good, that's her, that is her full job title, actually, wonderful roving reporter Mary Good, could take a trip down to Mawson Shops to investigate why the abandoned and long neglected large areas of land of the former Serbian club is still unused. The Serbian club has been knocked down for at least 10 years now, and I always wondered why this land hasn't been used for the community. I believe that the Serbian club only paid a peppercorn rent to the ACT government for this land originally. If Mary stands in front of the Mawson News Agency and looks straight across the road and car park, she will see this long abandoned large area of prime land. Many thanks, Joe of Tuggers. Thank you, Joe. And that does sound like a task for Mary Good, who can go down and find out. But if a listener can help us out this morning, if they know more about what's happening with that site, does anybody know the history and when it was knocked down, what they promised? Maybe they promised to put a big splash there or an ice rink. Who knows? You can never know what's going on. If anybody has any more information, then can you let us know, please? 19 minutes past 6 on The Breakfast Show. Coming up a little bit later, Yvette Berry will join us. I did promise yesterday that we would continue to push to get a minister on to talk about the Auditor General's report into the Phillip Pool, and Yvette Berry will join us a little bit later on to talk about that. And James O'Loughlin is also going to join us to talk about his fight to get justice for Mr. Fluffy victims here in the ACT. My word of the day today is beleaguered. Beleaguered. If you'd like to try and use that in a sentence, go right ahead, because I tell you what, there's a few beleaguered people around, especially in the UK at the moment. They're all feeling a bit beleaguered. Our three clues to the news. Well done, Pat Worthy. Alison from Conda already on to at least one of those two songs. Give us a call, send us a text.
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0: Yes, and my bungarungas are here with me this morning. Kate Armstrong, good morning to you, Kate.
1: Good morning, Ross.
0: And Grace O'Day. Good morning, Grace O'Day.
2: Morning, Ross.
0: You both would be of the Sonic the Hedgehog generation or not? Were you Sonic the Hedgehog players?
2: Not the game itself, but when it was that character was put into other games, I definitely used him. Yeah,
0: you've played a bit of Hedgehog.
2: Yeah, because he's in a few other games in the universe.
0: He spread his wings, so he spread his whatever they are that hedgehogs have. He's spread his spikes.
2: Exactly, and then they created a movie.
0: There's been a couple of movies.
3: I was going to say we're probably a bit too old for the movies, but the character itself was definitely in and amongst games of our generation.
2: Yes, some on the
0: Sonic the Hedgehog was launched on this day, 1991, and I did promise that I wouldn't play it again. But do you know what? Just because everybody said, God, I love that sound, Ross. It's so good early in the morning. Yep, happy birthday, Sonic the Hedgehog, who turns, 91, 35 today.
2: Yeah, same age as Lorella.
0: Same age as what?
2: Same age as my brother.
3: Oh.
2: 1991.
0: That's useful information for everybody this morning. Great work. Thank you very much for that, Grace O'Day. Now, I've got a quick question for both of you. So as you know, I'm sure you both do know, the Football World Cup is on at the moment.
3: What?
0: Yes, it is. And of course, this Friday, Australia is playing Paraguay and there'll be a live site down in the centre of Canberra, which is very exciting. Now, England, unlike Australia, probably going to win the World Cup. Well, I'll go very, very close to winning the World Cup. And as people who love sport, they know that English fans love a sing-along and they love just getting amongst it. After the game, their first game, which was the other day against Croatia, and they won it very, very well, the fans stayed behind and the players went over and joined them. And they had it. They picked a song and the fans and the players all started singing it together. And, of course, it was
2: today.
0: That wasn't Noel Gallagher, by the way, folks. That was Grace O'Day. And now the push is on for this to become the official theme song for the 2026 World Cup for England. They want this to be their official anthem.

0: Can I just say personally, this is my most annoying Oasis song.
1: Yeah, it's overplayed.
0: And I don't like it a lot. I love Oasis, this song really. But anyway, exactly. That's not the Gallagher brothers again, folks. That's Grace O'Day playing the role of the Gallagher brothers. So normally Sweet Caroline is a big one that the English fans sing a lot of, but now they're saying for this World Cup, we want one. And apparently Noel Gallagher's come out overnight and said he fully endorses it. And of course he would. I mean, can you? Why wouldn't you? But he's saying, yeah, what a great idea. It's so English. And
1: they also really like Freed from Desire, which the Matildas kind of used during their World Cup time.
0: Yes, they did.
2: It's a great song.
1: I don't know. I feel like we needed an Australian.
0: This was going to be. Thank you, Grace. God, you and I, we've been working together for so long. We're in each other's heads. Get out of my head, Grace O'Day. There's not enough room in there for the two of us. That was going to be my thing because I think Australia needs to adopt just a song for this World Cup. I've been fortunate enough to go to a few events where Australia have been competing, and this is the song that quite often many Australians will break out and start singing, which is, I mean, you can't get more Australian than this. But I'm just wondering whether there's another iconic Australian song or something that people...
1: Well,

0: breakfast. And she said, do you come from a land down under?
1: The thing is, when I've been at events when people, it's a great song, the crowd, and everyone gets into the Vegemite stuff and they...
2: On the Vegemite stuff,
1: you better
2: New Zealanders
1: cover.
2: Changed the word to Marmite sandwich.
1: Oh, that's pathetic. Are we allowing that to happen?
2: Well, it's what happens. When I was in a pub in New Zealand, it was competing. There was Australians in there and there was Kiwis, and some of us were singing Vegemite sandwich. Some of us, well, the Kiwis were singing Marmite.
1: Do New Zealanders like Marmite, do they?
2: Yeah, they don't like Vegemite.
1: But do they like Marmite?
2: Apparently.
1: Oh, that's ridiculous. How can you not like Vegemite and like Marmite? That's just...
2: So, you know, a bunch of weirdos. This song could be co-opted by the Kiwis, so we do need
1: it. No, it couldn't be because it's Australian. And Colin Hay is Australian, and I'm sorry. So, New Zealanders, find you. Just go back and sing that Dave Dobbin song that you guys sing all the time.
2: Like how Russell Crowe is Australian.
1: Yeah. Go and sing that Dave Dobbin song, which, by the way, is a great song. Anyway... I'd like the listener to help us out because Tony Popovich has been in touch with me overnight. He's saying, Ross, when you next time you're walking down the street and people are stopping you, can you get some ideas for songs that the Australian fans should be singing? And maybe we can sing it on Friday in Civic when the Socceroos are taking on Paraguay.
2: I think also there needs to be a collaboration with the players, which is kind of what I liked with the Matildas in the World Cup.
1: And England with
2: Strawberry Kisses and Free From Desire became very big with the players and also the fans at the World Cup.
1: Yep.
2: So is there a song that the Socceroos are listening to in the rooms?
1: In the rooms.
2: That gets them going.
1: Gets them going, yeah.
2: Then the fans can use.
1: Yep, but it's got to be Australian.
2: The Veronica's Untouched.
1: No, not the Veronica's Untouched.
3: I like that song.
1: I reckon there's about two chances the Socceroos are singing the Veronica's Untouched before they run out to play. Maybe they were singing that on Saturday and that's why they're all over the shop. Because they
2: couldn't get near anyone.
1: Exactly. They're too busy. They're yelling out, what's the third line in the second verse? Go again. And next minute, boom, oops, the USA scored a goal.
2: Maybe a Kylie Minogue song?
3: Oh, yeah.
2: An ACD song?
1: Yes.
2: Thunderstruck?
3: Oh.
1: What's the one?
2: Highway to
1: Which
2: Hell?
1: One is it?
3: Thunderstruck.
1: Is that Thunderstruck?
3: It's what the Dallas Cowboys cheerleaders
1: use. By the way, folks, that's not Bon Scott, that's Kate Armstrong.
2: All right,
4: hang on a minute.
2: But on fans, did you see that the Scottish fans went to a baseball game post their, you know, soccer outing?
1: Yeah.
2: And they just turned the whole baseball stadium into a party. They just kept singing Proclaimers, I'm Going to Be.
1: So, you know, that's Scottish. That is so Scottish. I'm Going to Be 500 miles. That is just...
2: Because they played it in the stadium and after the song finished, they just kept going in the stands.
3: Yep. That's
2: and
3: beautiful.
2: The US commentators were like, look at these Scottish people.
3: Just look at them go.
2: Yeah. You know, bring actual atmosphere to American sports games.
1: I think we've got a winner, and I don't know why I didn't think of this because we did it last week. This is Stephen from Womboy. And Ross, what about this?
2: Oh, so true.
3: Of course.
1: I mean, I don't know, though, that the Americans would like it when the Australians start singing the No Way.
2: I think they'd be confused by the call and response. Okay.
1: And the Americans do have very, very strong rules about that. We've got about a minute to go. Kate, quickly.
3: Ross, they've released a new version of Vegemite on our Vegemite chat, and it's Vegemite Kids. It's the first new Vegemite in 6 years. And
1: is it new Vegemite or is it just the new name?
3: No, it's new Vegemite and it's 50% less salt and it's removed one of the artificial colours. And Ross, I'm just going to pass this over to you. Does this look like the colour of Vegemite to you?
1: No, it does not. It looks like something I picked up last night when I took the dog for a walk.
2: Yeah, kids these days. What's wrong with normal Vegemite?
1: Exactly right.
3: Isn't Vegemite
1: Isn't that made us who we are? Yeah. Isn't that made Australians, everyday Australians, struggling to find Australian values, brought up on Vegemite? Rigidid Vegemite. That's ridiculous. Get over yourselves. Vegemite, have a good, long, hard look at yourselves. Thank you both. It's 6:30.
5: Good morning, Robert Baird with ABC News. The former

0: Mayor of Manchester, Andy Burnham, is in a good position to become the UK's new Prime Minister following Sir Keir Starmer's resignation. Here's Europe correspondent Elias Clure.
1: Sir Keir Starmer has acknowledged that his party has lost confidence in him and confirmed he'll be resigning. His most likely successor is Andy Burnham, who last week won a by-election in the north of England and was sworn into Parliament just hours after Sir Keir announced he'd be stepping down. Mr. Burnham's most likely rival for the leadership has said he won't be contesting, which means the 56-year-old could be elevated to the Labour leadership unopposed. Labour MPs moved to oust the sitting PM after bad polling and a terrible showing at the last council elections, where right-wing populist party Reform made huge gains in traditional Labour heartland.
0: Independent Senator David Pocock has labelled Labour's rush to legislate its tax overhaul farcical. The Albanese government is negotiating with the Greens as it seeks support for the bill to wind back capital gains tax and negative gearing. After a snap two-day inquiry into the CGT changes last week, the Prime Minister announced carve-outs for small businesses and start-ups. Senator Pocock, who was part of that inquiry, has lamented the process.
2: It's farcical to think that you can look at a bill this size and actually get it right in 2 days. The Senate is the house of review, and I think we should be doing our jobs. And so we have to get it right when it comes to startups and capital going into them and how we actually keep startups here in Australia as they grow.
0: In Western Australia, authorities are awaiting more bird flu test results after two confirmed H5 cases near Esperance in the state's south. Andrew Chounding has more.
3: The two birds were found in the Cape Legrand National Park. And this part of the country is well known to be sort of something like a seabird nesting ground superhighway. A lot of birds come here to nest. The archipelago of the Ryeshay behind me is well known nesting ground for birds. And there are wetlands right along the coast of Esperance where these seabirds come to nest also. So to people and to bird watchers and to local vets, it wasn't a huge surprise that the H5 virus landed here just because so many birds come here and there are so many nesting grounds that exist along the coastline here.
0: Overseas again, the US Vice President J.D. Vance is hailing the latest round of talks with Iran in Switzerland as a success, saying Tehran agreed to let UN nuclear inspectors back into the country. Bridget Rollison reports.
4: After 18 hours of negotiations, Vice President J.D. Vance says the biggest breakthrough is Iran agreeing to invite nuclear inspectors back to monitor its nuclear sites to ensure the program is peaceful. Inspections were a key part of the 2015 Obama-era nuclear deal the US President Donald Trump tore up in 2018. The US has also announced measures on the Strait of Hormuz and the conflict in Lebanon. Direct communication lines will be set up to avoid clashes in the key shipping route and to report suspected ceasefire violations between Israel and Hezbollah to try to stop tensions escalating.
0: To sport now, a Canberra wheelchair racer says she's excited to be making a comeback at next month's Commonwealth Games in Glasgow. Seven Canberrans have been named in the 86-strong Australian athletics team, and they include star mile runner Cameron Myers and sprinter Edward Orsay-Nakia. 44-year-old para-athlete Eliza Alt-Connell says the opportunity is not lost on her.
5: Coming back for a third time and just as excited, I think, being named in this team as I was named in my first international teams back in 2002. And actually, my second international event was the Manchester Com Games. And the Com Games movement is just such a special thing to be a part of.
0: And in the AFL, the league's bosses are discussing radical changes to the competition structure ahead of Tasmania's entry as the 19th team in 2028. At their annual CEOs summit on the Gold Coast, club executives are looking at four different ways the league might run with 19 teams. And the proposals include a normal home and away season plus a separate three-week tournament, a 20-game schedule split by a cup competition, a 22-game single round-robin season with no gather-round, or an expanded 24-game season with specific extra games. To Canberra's weather, a chilly start to the morning. Looking at the current temperatures, it's around zero at the airport and it's -2 at Tuggeranong. ABC News.
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1: Yes, it is a chilly one, as Robert was just telling us. Your apparent temperature's around minus... Well, God blimey, it's, your apparent temperature in Tuggeranong at the moment is minus 5... I just had to do a double check. Minus 5.5... Minus 3.5 at the airport as we climb up towards a top today of 13 degrees. Getting some good suggestions coming in for what could be the song adopted by the Socceroos to be their official song, well, the sing-along song for the crowd and supporters during their 2026 campaign, just to give them a bit of a lift. This is off the back of the English football team and English supporters wanting to adopt Wonderwall as their song for the 2026 World Cup. And I don't know that the Socceroos actually have a song. So a couple of people have already texted in some suggestions, including Harry and Everett, who says that this possibly should be our theme song or the Socceroos theme song. Of course, that is The Horses by Daryl Braithwaite. Also, a couple of suggestions for this. Thunderstruck by AC/DC. Tim2905 reckons it could be this.

Yeah, keep your suggestions coming and we'll forward all the suggestions to the Socceroos and get them to have a bit of a think about it and then they can come back with us. We need an answer by Friday, those Socceroos. If you've got nothing else to do, just come up with a song suggestion by Friday. That'll be really cool so that we know what to tell people to sing. Jill says, Ross, if we need a crowd sing-along, surely it's got to be Love Is In The Air by John Paul Young. Yes. Certainly not Yesterday's Hero. Don't want that because we're not Yesterday's Hero. We're Tomorrow's Hero. We'll Ever See Your Face Again. That's been suggested by a couple of people as well. Stephen from Womboyne says, am I ever going to see your face again? If we win, the chant back would be appropriate, says Stephen. Keep those suggestions coming. 1-300-681-666 or 0467-922-666, 22 to 7. Our three clues to the news this morning. That first one I think is going to be a tricky one, actually, now that I look back at it. We don't have any takers for that. We've got some good takers for the song number two and song number three. If you can help us out with any of those three songs, 1-300-681-666, 0467-922-666. A couple of people now texted in saying, am I ever going to see your face again? So you've got to imagine yourself sitting in the stands in, actually, I don't even know where the game is this Friday. Let's just say, for argument's sake, Seattle. Don't think it is, but anyway. And you've got to imagine the Australian fans bursting into song with the Socceroos at the end of the game. What do you want to hear them sing? And what would you like to hear sung down at Garema Place on the big screen for the live broadcast on Friday? A good song just to sort of uplift everybody's spirits, to get everybody going. 1-300-681-666. Michelle in Hawker says, what about me by Moving Pictures, isn't it? Yes. What about me? That's a good one. Ken from Bruce, the Australian National Anthem sung to Working Class Man by Jimmy Barnes. Rose Tattoos, We Can't Be Beaten. Well, now that's, I mean, the message there is everywhere, isn't it? That is the message we want to put out there. Keep those thoughts coming. 21 minutes to 7 on ABC Canberra Breakfast. Now, fans of The Smiths, of which I am one, and there might be a few more out there, will be interested to know that Johnny Marr, one of the co-creators, songwriter, guitarist with The Smiths, has decided to put his

0: is guitars, all these guitars up for sale, if you'd like to get hold of one of them. Here is Mark Savage telling us why.
1: For £100,000, you could be the new owner of the cherry red Gibson that Johnny Marr used to write this. Heaven knows I'm miserable now. A more reasonable £8,000 would get you the Fender played here. No time to die. Marr says he's selling the instruments to ensure they keep being used.
2: I don't like the idea of my studio space becoming a museum. And the idea of someone in Belfast, Dundee or, you know, Tokyo or whatever, coming down to breakfast in the morning and really loving one of these guitars for the rest of their lives and really cherishing it, I thought it was much, much more appealing.
1: The auction takes place at Christie's in September.
0: And given the events in the UK last night, this is probably a good song.

Yeah, that's the Smiths. If you want to get hold of one of Johnny Marr's guitars, they're up for sale. What a great conversation starter that would be. 17 to 7. Our three clues to the news. Well done.

0: Yeah, give us a call, send us a text if you can help us out with any of those. For our three clues to the news, it's currently minus... I'm going to go halfway between what it is in Tuggeranong at the airport. And these are apparent temperatures. It's minus 4.5. The temperature, official temperature, is minus 1 at the airport, minus 2.5 at Tuggeranong.
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0: So if you were combing over the finer details of the ACT budget recently, you might have seen some money which had been once again set aside for victims, for Mr. Fluffy victims, which is an ongoing thing and it's going to be going on for some time. Now, do you know one of the people, and he won't take the entire credit for it, but one of the people who campaigned incredibly hard to get this even up and running is longtime friend of the ABC, longtime ABC stalwart, and former Canberran James O'Loughlin. And he's just written a book. It's called The Missing Piece, which is about his very good friend Jum, who died as a result of mesothelioma that he contracted because he grew up in a Mr. Fluffy house. James O'Loughlin joins us on The Brekkie Show. G'day, James.
3: G'day, Ross.
0: Did you know there's money in the budget this year, the ACT budget, ongoing money for victims?
3: And so there should be. There wouldn't have been prior to my buddy Jum getting sick in 2020, but after our campaign there will be, and unfortunately that money is likely to be needed for the next few decades because there will be more, sadly, Mr. Fluffy victims.
0: Yeah, you campaign. I mean, for you, this was a whole new area for you. Of course, obviously, you'd been in the media, you'd had a public profile. Yet, so I was a bit surprised to find, and I hope, don't take this the wrong way, James, but you were a bit naive in terms of using your name and your voice to get some action in this area.
3: I had no idea what I was doing. When my friend Jum got sick, he grew up in a Mr. Fluffy house. He was diagnosed with mesothelioma, fatal, incurable, average lifespan 11 months in 2020. He found out that while all workers affected by asbestos diseases were entitled to compensation or financial support, Mr. Fluffy victims were not. They got nothing. He wanted to change that. I helped him, and if I was Hugh Jackman, I think that might have helped, but being James O'Loughlin, it didn't. Like, I wanted to do anything to help him succeed before he died, help him. He wanted to make sure his family were taken care of, but also all the other victims to come were taken care of and their families. And I worked really hard to help him succeed in his campaign to get the Barr government and the Morrison government both to come to the table to support victims. But just being me didn't help much.
0: Well, I think you're underselling your role there because I think you did get some doors opened. And in the end, it came through literally days before Jum unfortunately died. James, you've also been very open in the book about emotionally the toll it took on you. And interesting that for a previous close friend, you had chickened out of, I guess, getting too close to them and spending time with them. But for Jum, you sort of put yourself in there front and centre and you were very much there through the highs and the lows. And you know, you talk about a playlist that you put together to get you through the tough times, et cetera, et cetera. What did you learn about yourself, James, with just doing that, dealing with death and dealing with somebody really, really close to you who every time you saw him, every time he opened the door when you came down to Canberra to visit was just looking that little bit worse.
3: Or a lot worse sometimes.
0: Yeah.
3: I learned that it's hard dealing with a dying friend, and unlike with family, we often have a choice about whether to lean in or lean out. And having lent out once before, I learned that it's much, much better to lean in. It's tough, it's confronting, it's scary because you're worried about saying the same thing. If it's a friend, you might never have talked to, you might have been friends for 40 years and never talked about emotions at all, particularly if you're male. So it is scary and difficult, but it's also worth it. It was certainly, I felt I had two parts of my brain. Campaigner, how could I, you know, use what was happening with his health to try and push the governments to act more quickly, but also friend. And it was the first time I'd had a close peer who'd died, and it's hard to lean in, but it's better. It's rewarding.
0: And James, you know, in your position as a radio presenter, and that, you know, barely a day goes by that you haven't got

0: somebody on the show who's campaigning for something, trying to get support for something. And I guess this gives you a first-hand perspective of what it takes and how difficult it can be.
1: We learn an enormous amount doing this, going from having no idea to being successful really quickly. And we did it not by shouting, but by trying to make it not a fight. Everyone always talks about we're fighting the government. We didn't want to fight them. They've got an army. You know, we were three guys. we wanted to try and say, look, mistakes were made in the past, not by any of us. Why don't we work together, you two governments and us representing the victims, to try and fix it? We wanted to stop standing in our own shoes and say, you have to do, like so many campaigns do, you have to do this, and if you don't, you're a bad person. That's not going to work. You've got to put yourself in the decision maker's shoes, in Greg Hunt's shoes and Andrew Barr's shoes, and think, what's going to make them devote some of their scarce money? You know, the federal health minister has pitched really good ideas every day, probably about 20 of them. Mm. Why should he pick ours and try and think about it strategically and tactically?
0: Yeah, I really enjoyed the book. It's got your trademark humour in there, James, alongside, you know, some very, very moving moments throughout the whole campaign. It's called The Missing Piece, How I Became an Accidental Activist. James is actually coming to Canberra, folks, so get your diary out. Pencil in the 7th of July. It's at the ANU for a Meet the Author. In fact, two legends of the ABC, James O'Loughlin, in conversation with Alex Sloan. What a duo. Congratulations on the book, The Missing Piece. Looking forward to you in Canberra, 7th of July at the ANU. Thank you, James.
1: Thanks so much, Ross. 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
0: On the text line, someone just said, simply, thank you so much, James. Yes, I don't think we can underestimate the power of what he managed to achieve. He and a few friends, but most importantly, their good friend Jum, who only just made it to seeing the laws changed and the help being implemented. But what a campaign it was. It's all in a book that James has written, and he is coming to town if you want to go and say hello. A lot of good suggestions coming in for songs that could be the official anthem for the Socceroos for the 2026. This is Chris. Tongue in cheek. What about Let's Get Physical by Olivia Newton-John? Something So Strong by Crowded House. Or, that's sort of New Zealand though, but or can we claim it as our own? Or Throw Your Arms Around Me by The Hunters. Paul from McKellar says, how about 2 out of 3 by Meatloaf as the song for the Socceroos? True Blue by John Williamson, but what's wrong with Waltzing Matilda, someone asks. James from Gemma Cumbine says, given the wonderful multiculturalism of the Socceroos, perhaps the crowd could erupt into Joe Dolce's Shut Up Your Face. Pub Feed by The Chats. Don't know that one. I know The Chats, but I don't. I think it's got a lot of swearing in it, hasn't it? Which would be good. Tim2905. How about True Blue by John Williamson for the Socceroos theme song? Kel Blagg says, Ross, why is the UK the nation which bangs on about a level playing field but which sends more than one football team to compete for the World Cup? Good question, Kel. And Test2604 says, the benefit of Thunderstruck is all the Yanks will also sing it. A Yank mate of mine thought AC/DC were American because they play so many concerts there. Extra fans is a benefit, says Tess. Oh, I'm conflicted now because I was going to play, I wanted to play one of the songs suggested and I can't because there's a lot of people saying Down Under and a few people saying Thunderstruck. Oh, just give me a moment to think about it. Our three clues to the news. DK from Flory, Kerri-Anne from Theodore, who has all three songs and the story. Lisa Lucky, Daz from Tuggers, Alison from Conda, Matt from Canberra, Sarah, JM from Hughes, who also has the story. Suzanne, the travelling granny, has the story. H, Ned from Holt, Emma from Chifley, Ellie from Kayleen, Smacko from Gunners, Hicko from Bungendore, Fran in the city, Rick from Canberra, Kirsten from Canberra, and a few others. I'll tell you all in just a moment. But I think we should enjoy, just to get you in the mood, ahead of the Socceroos. It's in San Francisco, by the way. Thank you, Texter. This Friday. And wouldn't it be great if you had this going and then afterwards everybody just started banging out a bit of Thunderstruck.

0: this.
1: Yeah, I mean, if that can't get a crowd going, if that can't get a team going, I don't know what could. By no means do I want to influence the decision, but someone else says Waltzing Matilda, that's the best inclusive choice. John Farnham, yes, You're the Voice. That's actually getting quite a few. People think that could be the song as well. Actually, a couple of people now saying Down Under's overdone, so maybe it's not the song. It's interesting. Jill says, by the way, Ross, it was Katie Gallagher as ACT Chief Minister who oversaw the $1 billion buyback and demolition of Mr. Fluffy Homes. She took on a problem that had been kicked down the road for decades. When you want to talk about making the tough decisions, is there anything tougher than deciding that people need to move out of their homes? Good point, Jill. And I'll say this, having read James's book, that Katie Gallagher does come out of it well in the book. And James, I think, is full of praise for the way that Katie Gallagher and Zetsa Selger, by the way, also worked very, very hard to try and get some sort of help for Mr. Fluffy victims on ABC Canberra Breakfast. Okay, our three clues to the news this morning. Let's put this to bed. If you got All the Small Things by Blink-182, if you got Solid Rock by Goanna, if you got Day Tripper by the Beatles, good on you. And if you also worked out that the story is those small rocks that have become a trip hazard down in Garema Place, then well done to you. And more than a few of you worked that out. God, you're clever, folks. Well done, everybody. So if you're wondering this morning, who's responsible for these frosty conditions and for the fact I've got to scrape ice off my windscreen, it's Casey McCarthy is the duty forecaster at the Weather Bureau. Good morning to you, Casey.
2: 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Morning to all your listeners.
1: Yes, it's a bit chilly this morning here in the National Capital.
2: Yeah, that's right. We've dipped below freezing this morning, so down to about -1 so far this morning, and we've seen some widespread fog as well. So there is, we do have a road weather alert out for Canberra suburbs today, so urging to sort of take caution and care on the roads today. Fairly cool, but expecting a top of 13 degrees today and clear if we see the sun later.
1: Is it going to take us a while to get to that 13, Casey, because it's pretty blooming cold at the moment?
2: Yeah, exactly. It's quite cold at the moment. We're seeing some fog, and we're expecting that to take a few hours into the morning at least to clear before we do see the sun and that temperature rise up to about 13 degrees.
1: And then what can we expect over the coming days? I see we've got another cold run forecast for tomorrow morning.
2: Yeah, we expect to see temperatures drop even below what we saw this morning to about -3, -4 across the ACT. So that comes with it the risk of some areas of frost and again, another foggy morning expected tomorrow. But usually that's a sign of a sunny afternoon. And so temperatures even up towards 15 or 16 for tomorrow across the ACT.
1: Has there been any snow at all down in the snowfields, Casey? Because the snow season's underway. I can imagine it's been so mild that it'd be pretty limited, if anything at all.
2: Yeah, unfortunately, it's quite limited. We did see some natural snowfall on some higher elevations over the weekend, but really only at dusting. And unfortunately, it has been a pretty lean start to the ski season with some little natural snow cover at the moment. Look, it's not an indicator of a poor season ahead. It only really takes one or two systems
1: exactly
2: to turn the tide on the season. But over the next week or so, we're still unfortunately not seeing too much in the way of snowfall coming for the Snowy Mountains.
1: School holidays up soon as well, and that would probably be the boom time for the ski field. So hopefully, fingers crossed, they'll get something in the next 10 days or so. Good on you, Casey. Have a great day.
2: You too. Cheers.
1: Bye, mate. Was from Gowrie. Ross, Holy Grail by Hunters and Collectors. KB says, how about the theme from Skippy, the bush kangaroo? After the news, I promised you that we'd try and get a minister on to talk about the Philip Poole decision. Yvette Berry will join us to discuss what happened and how we ended up where we are. 7 o'clock.

0: The UK to get its seventh leader since Brexit after Sir Keir Starmer resigns. The US claims significant progress in talks with Iran. And Ben Roberts-Smith expected to join a VIP crowd tonight at the War Memorial for the opening of the Anzac Hall. This is ABC News. Good morning. I'm Robert Baird. Andy Burnham is poised to become the seventh UK Prime Minister in a decade after the incumbent Sir Keir Starmer resigned. Here's Europe correspondent Elias Clure.
1: After Sir Keir Starmer declared he'd stepped down from his role as Prime Minister, he's shown a side of himself voters have rarely seen.
2: To my fantastic wife, Vic, who has been a rock by my side through good times and bad.
1: After Sir Keir's resignation announcement, former Mayor of Manchester Andy Burnham, who won a by-election in the north of England last week, was sworn into Parliament. Mr Burnham has said he will stand for the leadership. His most likely rival, former Health Secretary Wes Streeting, says he won't be contesting. So far, no other Labour MPs have said they'll challenge Mr Burnham, clearing the path for the 56-year-old to become the UK's new Prime Minister.
0: The Australian War Memorial will officially open its new Anzac Hall today as part of the institution's $550 million redevelopment. Lily Nothling reports.
3: Anzac Hall focuses on Australia's involvement in the Middle East, Afghanistan and peacekeeping operations. Former soldier and Victoria Cross recipient Ben Roberts-Smith, who's facing five counts of war crime murder, has had his bail conditions varied to attend this evening's opening event. The War Memorial says it's standard practice to invite VC recipients, but some are concerned the veterans' attendance will overshadow the opening. Parliament will adjourn early for the occasion, and Prime Minister Anthony Albanese will make a speech.
0: An aviation expert says he's optimistic about the longevity of Virgin Australia's new Canberra to Bali service. The airline's first flight to Denpasar took off yesterday. The service will operate three times a week. In 2024, Bartik Air suspended its Canberra to Bali flights after just 4 months from launch. International aviation consultant Neil Hansford says Virgin offers a much more viable service.
4: With the right marketing and the airport behind it, I'm sure this has got every chance to work. My only question would be, is 3 days enough?
0: The ACT government says it supports the Commonwealth's decision to extend fuel excise relief for another month. The discount was due to end next week, but will continue in July at a reduced rate of 16 cents per litre instead of 32 cents. National Cabinet met yesterday for the sixth time since the Middle East conflict began, with state and territory leaders agreeing to continue contributing to the discount. Chief Minister Andrew Barr says tapering the relief is the right call and will avoid any sudden price shock. ACT Senator David Pocock says the Senate hasn't been given enough time to properly review Labor's budget bill on capital gains tax and negative gearing. The Albanese government is intent on passing legislation this sitting fortnight and appears closer to reaching a deal with the Greens. Senator Pocock says while he supports some elements of the bill, there are other issues that require scrutiny.
5: I find big omnibus bills like this really frustrating because clearly there's some measures that are really important and I think long overdue. And we've had a whole Senate inquiry into CGT and negative gearing when it comes to property. But then there's a whole bunch of other things which really haven't been looked into and are complex.
0: A former police detective believes it may be time for Australia to try other methods of fighting the war against hard drugs. Authorities say they're still unsure who is behind Australia's largest ever cocaine shipment, in which nearly 3 tonnes of the drug were found stashed under shipping containers in Sydney's west last Friday. Former New South Wales detective Duncan McNabb says that legislation should be considered.
6: The regionalist.
7: I think it's a sensible argument. We've been fighting the battle against drugs for well over 100 years now, and we're still way behind. And the drug dealers are capable. They operate globally. We're fighting a really big battle, and we're not winning it. So I think we have to reconsider how we're fighting this war. The old-fashioned policing method just isn't working.
0: The rate at which capital city dwellers are moving to the regions is at its highest level since records began. And for the first time, the data shows a net outflow from Canberra. Laura Pezzett reports.
6: The Regional Australia Institute started tracking the migratory shift at the height of the COVID pandemic in 2021, with the latest index up 20% on the previous quarter. The March quarter results show capital city residents moving to the regions outnumbered those moving in the opposite direction by nearly 30%. 55% are coming from Sydney and 36% from Melbourne, with the Sunshine Coast in Queensland attracting the biggest share of capital to regional migration, followed by Greater Geelong and Moorabool in Victoria.
0: Cybersecurity agencies across the Five Eyes countries have issued a joint statement warning of the rapidly growing security threat posed by artificial intelligence. Defence and National Security correspondent Tom Lowry has more.
8: The rare joint warning is blunt. Rapid advancement in AI capability poses an imminent cyber threat to governments and businesses that are not prepared. It warns that AI will make cyber attacks easier to launch, larger in scale, and more difficult to counter. The security agencies in Australia, the United States, the United Kingdom, Canada, and New Zealand urge leaders to address weaknesses in their security systems and take systems that don't need to be online offline. And they are argue that while AI is the threat, it is also the solution, with AI tools providing the most comprehensive form of cyber defence.
0: Returning overseas, US Vice President J.D. Vance is hailing the latest round of talks with Iran in Switzerland as a success, saying Tehran agreed to let UN nuclear inspectors back into the country. Bridget Rollison reports.
9: After 18 hours of negotiations, Vice President J.D. Vance says the biggest breakthrough is Iran agreeing to invite nuclear inspectors back to monitor its nuclear sites to ensure the program is peaceful. Inspections were a key part of the 2015 Obama-era nuclear deal the US President Donald Trump tore up in 2018. The US has also announced measures on the Strait of Hormuz and the conflict in Lebanon. Direct communication lines will be set up to avoid clashes in the key shipping route and to report suspected ceasefire violations between Israel and Hezbollah to try to stop tensions escalating.
0: To sport now, Argentina superstar Lionel Messi has broken the record for the most men's World Cup soccer games in his side's 2-0 win over Austria. ABC Sports' Amanda Shalala reports from Dallas Stadium.
10: This was a Lionel Messi masterclass, scoring two superb goals to go clear of Miroslav Klose and hold the record for men's World Cup goals at 18, all on his own. The first goal was a sumptuous left foot put away in the first half. The second came in stoppage time after plenty of persistence and resilience, helping Argentina to a 2-0 win over Austria and putting them in an excellent position to go all the way once again at this World Cup.
0: And with more sport, here's Chris Mitchell.
11: The South Sydney's Rabbitohs NRL star Latrell Mitchell won't be playing for New South Wales in the final State of Origin game. Mitchell, who only returned to training on Monday, having been out since round 11 with a bulging disc in his back, was hoping to play against the Eels on Thursday and put himself in contention for an Origin recall. However, scans have revealed that he has a small tear in his calf. Teammate Lachlan Hubner says for him at least, the news is a double-edged sword.
12: I think he'd probably go straight back into that side if he was fit, but as a Queenslander, happy days.
11: Mitchell is likely to be out for a minimum of 2 weeks. And the former Wimbledon tennis champion Marketa Vondrousova has been banned for 4 years for refusing an anti-doping test. Vondrousova was charged by the International Tennis Integrity Agency after denying a doping control officer entry to her home to conduct a test in December 2025. The Czech player said in April she feared for her safety when the officer called and claimed they failed to follow protocol.
0: To finance, Wall Street stocks have ended mixed as investors assess developments in the US-Iran negotiations. The Dow Jones rose 0.33%, but the broad S&P 500 lost 0.33%. While the tech-heavy Nasdaq lost more than 1%. The Australian share market is set to open higher later this morning, and the Australian dollar is buying 70 US cents. To Canberra's weather, a chilly start to the morning here. It's currently 0 at the airport and -2 at Tuggeranong. Some frost and patchy fog on the way, mostly sunny this afternoon. 13 is the forecast top. The Bureau has issued a road weather alert saying the fog will reduce visibility for motorists throughout the morning. Looking ahead to tomorrow's, more frost and fog, mostly sunny again, 16. That's the latest from the ABC Newsroom.
13: This is 666 ABC Canberra. Welcome to Breakfast with Ross Solly.
14: They picked the song and the fans and the players all started singing it together. And, of course, it was...
15: Hooray!
14: That wasn't Noel Gallagher, by the way, folks. That was Grace O'Day. And now the push is on for this to become the official theme song for the 2026 World Cup for England. My word of the day is beleaguered. I think Australia needs to adopt just a song for this World Cup. Yep, but it's got to be Australian.
15: Maybe the Veronica's Untouched.
14: No, not the Veronica's Untouched.
16: Oh, I like that song.
14: I reckon there's about two chances the Socceroos are singing the Veronica's Untouched before they run out to play. Maybe they were singing that on Saturday and that's why they're all over the shop. Because they
15: couldn't get near anyone.
14: No. Exactly. Good early use of my word of the day, Mike. Well done, Mike. He says, Ross, I am beleaguered by autocorrect, clashing with autocomplete when trying to text you, barely awake.
17: I'm warm because I'm communicating with the best institution in Australia. Apart from you, you're just the mouthpiece at the moment. You know, the ABC, have you heard about them?
14: Yeah, apparently they're all right.
15: An ACD song?
14: Yes.
15: Thunderstruck?
14: What's the one?
15: Highway to
14: Which
15: Hell?
14: One is it? Na, na, na, na.
16: Yeah, Thunderstruck.
14: Is that Thunderstruck?
16: It's what the Dallas Cowboys cheerleaders
14: By the way, folks, that's not Bon Scott, that's Kate Armstrong. This is Doc, who says, the way the Raiders are playing, they should be leagued. Yes, you're right. I think we've got a winner. This is Stephen from Womboy. And Ross, what about this?
16: Oh, so true. Of course.
14: I mean, I don't know, though, that the Americans would like it when the Australians start singing the... No way.
15: I think they'd be confused by the call and response.
13: 666 ABC Canberra. Breakfast with Ross Solly.
14: And, of course, the last thing we want to do is confuse Americans. That's for sure, because, I mean, they've got enough on their plate already. Good morning, everybody. It is The Breakfast Show with me, Ross Solly. Great to have your company this morning. It is a cold one, as Robert Baird was just telling us, still in the minuses. And there is some fog about, although looking out the window here, in fact, I'm looking over Kate Armstrong's head at the moment, and it's not too foggy here, but there are some parts of our listening area where there's quite a bit of fog this morning, so do take it easy, won't you? Now, on the text line, this is from Vince from Strathnairn, who says, Ross, I can tell you on good authority, as I worked with the Socceroos for 7 years, that the official anthem played in the change room is Land Down Under. I mean, I've been to a couple of Socceroos games as well, and the crowd have broken out into song with Land Down Under. And we're just wondering this morning, because the Brits are trying to, or England, are making Wonderwall their song of the 2026 World Cup campaign. And I'm just wondering what the Socceroos song should be for the 2026 campaign, because I thought it would be good if we could all sing it on Friday when we all gather down in Civic at the new live site to cheer on the Socceroos versus Paraguay. A lot of people suggesting Thunderstruck, Horses by Daryl Braithwaite, Down Under, a couple of Hunters and Collectors songs in there as well. Not a lot of love for the Veronicas besides Grace and Kate, which is a little bit not surprising. 13 past 7 on The Breakfast Show. Coming up later this hour, we will be having a chat with Yvette Berry about this report, the auditor report into what happened at Phillip Pool. But last night there was a big meeting held with parents and friends at Radford College. Now, you will know that there's been some argy-bargy going on there for the last couple of years with financial situation, parents very unhappy. The school decided to jack up fees by a lot, by up to 18% to cover what turned out to be a significant shortfall in their budget. Now, we've put a request in to speak to the chair of the Radford Council, but unfortunately at this stage, she's not available, but we will continue. I've cleared some space on the show if she wants to call in, if she wants to come on and explain why the Radford College is in the situation it's in. So last night they were told, the people who attended the meeting were told that in fact it's been a good year financially, and there's been an improvement from a deficit of around $840,000 to a deficit of around $500,000. So did that make parents happier? Did they all walk away saying, great job, we really, really endorse what the council's doing and what the school's doing? Andrew was one of the parents who was at the meeting. Good morning to you, Andrew.
18: Good morning, Ross. Thanks for having me on.
14: No, thank you for joining us. So did people walk away happy with that?
18: Oh, I think that would be a stretch, Ross. I don't think happy would be the word that that anyone would use. I think the parents did appreciate that the chair made herself available and talked through the financial statements. I mean, the school's congratulating itself on that transparency. Actually, what happened was that the financial statements were made available on the ACNC website and we're all able to see them, but the chair phoned it up and took us through the numbers. But at the end of that, happy was not the word I'd use to describe anyone's reaction.
14: So what was upsetting people? Because the turnaround is underway by the look of things, Andrew. If you compare the figures this year with where you were 12 months ago, actually they look like they're heading in the right direction.
18: Well, I think the problem that people actually perceive, Ross, is that there was never the crisis that was outlined in the first place. As it turns out, and as you say, last year, before interest costs and depreciation, the school made a $7.5 million surplus. So when you took off depreciation, which is obviously not a cash item for the accountants out there, and interest, there was a small deficit. Now, the parents aren't suggesting that the school can run in deficit the entire time. But what we are suggesting is that there was no need last year to put the fees up by 20%, drive a whole lot of children out of the school, split the community in half, only to find out that, in fact, you know, there was a small deficit that is, in fact, being turned around. So that's the issue here, is not that the financials were disastrous in the first place, was that a sledgehammer was used to crack what turned out to be a nut.
14: There was a lot of talk, Andrew, about the government, the board and the school spending a lot of money on new buildings, on infrastructure, et cetera, et cetera. Was that necessary? And I mean, is this something that can't be avoided at the school? And as a result, can you blame them for doing that?
18: Well, it's true that a lot of building has gone on, and anyone who's driven out past the college will have seen it going on for years. Last year, in the face of this crisis, the school spent $9 million on buildings. Mm. Most of that was borrowed money. So, you know, does the school need to be refreshed? Of course. And I should say that parents recognise, Ross, that a private education is a privilege. No one's here is looking for sympathy. What is the fact is that the parents, a lot of whom make a lot of sacrifices to send their children to the school, expect that the board balances capital expenditure on facilities, which is necessary, that it balances spending on teacher salaries, which is important because that's what people are paying for. They balance that prudently with the effect that it has on the community. And the effect that it had on the community last year was that this $9 million of capital spending, most of which was funded by debt, has caused the board to decide it needed to lift the fees by 20%, which has split the community, driven children out of the school, and caused a whole bunch of, as it turns out, unnecessary angst. So that's the complaint that's made. Not that there shouldn't be facilities or quality teachers, or that there should never be any borrowing.
14: I mean,
18: it's the action that was taken in response that's the problem.
14: I mean, the thing is, I guess, Andrew, if parents start seeing buildings that are falling apart or things that aren't working, toilets that are busted and all that sort of stuff, they're going to be the first to complain. So a school has to. A private school has to provide those facilities, but they've got to be paid for.
18: Well, that's right, and it isn't the toilets that are falling apart. It's the broadcast quality lighting, the electronic scoreboards, the grandstands, and the enormous shiny facilities that have been built that are what's being described here. It isn't that Radford, and anyone who's done a tour or driven past it will know. The school is not crumbling. But again, we don't argue that capital expenditure needs to be made. The school has to grow. It has to evolve. It's 40 years old. That's not at issue. The issue is how it was done, the pace at which it was done, the borrowing that was undertaken to do it, the fact that the majority of the capital expenditure went on facilities that weren't on the master plan and that parents weren't consulted. So, is that
14: at the heart of the issue there, Andrew, the lack of consultation? I mean, if that had all been put out at the start of the financial year and said, this is what our goals are, this is what we need to spend money on, would that have made it easier for people?
18: Well, of course it would, because it would allow people to understand what was being planned and to make those considerations inside their own family budgets. So if there'd been a master plan, if that master plan had said we're going to build grandstands and scoreboards and broadcast quality lighting on the Oval, and in order to do that we're going to borrow $10 million and that will increase your fees by 20%, people might have been able to make a choice as to whether or not they enrolled their children at that school in the first place or whether they were able to afford to keep them there. Mm. The problem partly was also in relation to their communication about this. And the board, to be fair, has apologised for that and reflected on that and acknowledged that they will do more consultation in future. But in the end, these fees were dropped on November last year after it was too late for most people to make a decision. And, you know, it has had a huge effect on people's budgets and on their children. And that is the thing that the parents are complaining about.
14: You mentioned a couple couple of times, Andrew, that parents have taken their kids out. Have there been lot of people who've moved to different schools as a result of this?
18: Look, I think it's ongoing. There were a number that left at the end of last year, some of mine included. There have been some that have left through the year. There are more that I'm aware are leaving this year. The school appears to think that that's okay because their waiting list is long enough to be able to replace those children with richer children. But again, that's the issue that goes to culture. Kids have been there for many years in some cases and have had well-established friend groups, as anyone who has children at any school would know. And a number of those have been blasted out by this fee increase, and that has... That has been also part of the thing, the impact on the children. As we've said, this is a war of choice on the children. It's not something that had to be done. It was something the board chose to do, and that's the problem we're railing against.
14: And you mentioned that Vicky Williams, the chair, did front up and explained it all. Did she take questions? And from all of that, do you think that most of you walked away with confidence that she and the board are the right people to be turning it around? Andrew?
18: She did front up and she did take questions. And again, I think the parents respected that. It wasn't an easy room for the chair. And, you know, the chair is a business professional with long experience, and nobody is personalising, you know, this against the volunteer board of Radford College. I want to make that clear. People have stepped up to serve on this board, you know, of their own free will. They're not paid for it. And so we thank them for that. But we are suggesting that leadership change needs to be made. It's not up to the parents to make that leadership change. Actually, the board and management ultimately are appointed via the bishop of the Anglican Diocese. The bishop has commissioned a review into the financial decisions that were taken last year. Mm. And, you know, and the bishop in council has in their hands the ability to make a change to leadership. And that is what the parents think is needed to reset the relationship between the management and the board and the community.
14: Yeah, we understand that review has been finished. I don't think anyone's seen it besides... Have you seen it, Andrew? You haven't seen the review?
18: No, it's not proposed that the parents will see it. It's been done, you know, behind the scenes, and it's been provided, I think, to the school, but we don't expect as parents to see it. But as it turns out, you know, the school has had to publish the financial statements on the ACNC website, and Canberra being Canberra, many of the parents are auditors and lawyers and business executives, and we've pulled those things apart, and we know what the numbers say, and I'm sure the report says the same as what I just told you, that the deficit was caused by the borrowing of $9 million last year, rather, was spent on capital expenditure, most of which was borrowed. That's what the report will say.
14: But that's in many ways, that's the way business operate. I know you can't speak for all parents of that, but are you saying that you would like the bishop to maybe step in here and start again with regard to the board?
18: Well, That's certainly what I think the general consensus is. And it isn't just me. We do have numbers. There was, you know, as I think you would know from last year's reporting, Ross, there was within a couple of days of this decision being taken, there were more than 1,000 parents in a WhatsApp group. A town hall was held off campus because the school wouldn't facilitate it on the school, with hundreds of parents at it. At the end of that, 99% of the attendees of the town hall voted that no confidence in the board and management and asked the bishop to make a change. So, you know, there are large numbers of people who would like to see that change.
14: Andrew, really appreciate your time and for bringing us up to speed with what happened last night. Thank you.
18: Thank you, Ross. Appreciate you having me on.
14: You're welcome. We did put in a request, by the way, for Bishop Mark Short, but we were told he was unavailable this week, but we will continue to push for that. We also put in a request for the chair of Radford.

0: Also not available, but we're hoping Vicky Williams will at some stage. On the text line, this listener says, this is a recurrent theme. Businesses putting prices way and above beyond costs. That's why we have a business drive cost of living crisis. They need to be pulled into line. There are no excuses, says this listener. This Bruce of Bruce says, if this is this new stadium at Radford a potential option for the Raiders, Brumbies and football teams? Not sure it's that big. All right. Now, Mary Good is out and about this morning in the cold. Good morning, Mary.
1: Good morning, Ross. Yes, I'm in the shade of the She Oaks on Red Hill this morning. I can see the golden sun rising, getting a little bit of splatter of the sun through the trees and the leaves this morning. Now, the reason I'm here is because I'm here to look at the Callistemons, Ross. The Callistemons that are planted on Red Hill, that was part of Walter Griffin's plan, and they were planted by Charles Weston. But they are at risk unless they get some much-needed help. That's according to the Red Hill Regenerators, and I'm joined by Wayne Fletcher this morning. Good morning, Wayne. Just explain what's special about these Callistemons, these plantings here.
2: Well, the story of these plantings involves the three key figures in the development of Canberra: Walter Burley Griffin, Marion Mahoney Griffin, and Charles Weston. And when we look at the slopes of Red Hill today, they're now covered in trees and shrubs. But this wasn't the case in the early 1900s. When Walter and Marion first looked at the hills, large parts of the slope were bare of vegetation due to timber harvesting, clearing and grazing of livestock. And this was the case with many other hill slopes in Canberra. And the Griffins came up with an imaginative plan to revegetate these denuded areas. And their vision for reforesting these areas was to plant carefully chosen plant species to paint the hills of Canberra. Red was chosen for Red Hill, taking into consideration the red-coloured rocks that gave the location its name. Mount Pleasant was to be purple, Mount Mugga was to be white, Mount Ainslie pink, and Black Mountain yellow. The trial plantings on Red Hill, Mount Pleasant and Mount Mugga were completed, but not on the other hills. Between 1917 and 1920, Charles Weston and his gang planted over 5,000 red-flowering plants on Red Hill.
1: Wayne, we're just standing by the Callistemons here at the moment. Just explain what's the problem, because you just pointed them out to me before. It looks like some are missing. Can you explain what the problem is here?
2: Well, the plantings are really in need of urgent protection. The plants are being damaged due to they're being lost due to the incursion of an array of weeds into the plantation areas. There's black berries, thistles, privets and cotoneasters coming into the plants. And then in addition, we've got an incursion of native trees and shrubs into the area. So the heritage values of the plantings are being impacted. And in addition, the Callistemons need horticultural care. If they're pruned and looked after, they'll be strong and healthier and they'll live a lot longer life.
1: Oh, Wayne, do you think it's important that they're kept? Can they just die off? And why is it important that we look after them or you look after them?
2: It's important because it's an important historical link back to the development of Canberra, but the plants themselves serve a purpose for the environment. They're a good habitat for birds and insects and that. So, yes, they serve an environmental purpose also.
1: So what needs to be done? Have you reached out to anyone to get help on helping with these Callistemons and keeping Walter Burley Griffin's plan alive here on Red Hill?
2: Yes, we've been working with the Parks and Conservation Service, who actually own the plantation as a part of Red Hill Nature Reserve. We've also been working with the heritage area in the government to try and get a heritage grant. And we've also been working with the Walter Burley Griffin Society to try and get some action on the matter.
1: So what do you need to happen here to help here?
2: Well, what's really required is that we need to develop a detailed maintenance plan which will deal with the threats to the plantings and lay out what horticultural care is required. Urgent maintenance needs to be undertaken then to deal with the worst of the weeds. There's some very large weeds, as you can see in the area, 4 to 5 metres high, and they need to be taken out because they're often growing out of the middle of the Callistemons and destroying them. And then urgent horticultural care needs to be undertaken to prevent any further plants being damaged or lost.
1: Do you need some financial help for that?
2: Yes, we do need financial help for all of those.

0: those things. Also, we've also, part of our plan is to basically put another 200 to 300 plants back into the area. They'd be plants that would be propagated from the cuttings, and that would help prepare the damage so that the shape of the formation of the plantation would be able to be put back and the heritage values basically restored.
1: There we go. Ross from Red Hill Reserve. The plantings of the Callistemons, currently as they stand, we can see them. They're a lot missing. They're at risk.
2: Well, it sounds like they've got someone decent in their corner, though, fighting the good fight, Mary, with Wayne Fletcher and the Red Hill Regenerators Group. All power to them. Good on you. Thank you, Mary. Good on you, Wayne. Thanks for coming out in the nice cold.
0: Okay, thank you.
2: I hope you've got good gloves on, or at least a decent beanie, Wayne.
0: It's lovely out here.
2: Yeah, good, good. I'm not convinced, but thank you. Thanks, guys. Mary and Wayne there at on the side of Red Hill on ABC Canberra Breakfast. This texter, this is Matt, says, Ross, $9 million was spent by Radford on buildings, with a bunch of that borrowed in the same year that the school board chair assured parents that it was all being funded by donations. We've got a couple of other texts on this as well, which I'll come back to after the news. And Yvette Berry is also going to join us to talk about the Phillip Pool decision. It is 7:30.
3: Good morning, Robert Baird with ABC News. Kids Helpline says new figures show growing numbers of children and young people across the nation are waiting until breaking point before seeking support. The helpline recorded a 350% increase in so-called crisis interventions in just 7 years. More from Jean Kennedy.
4: Kids Helpline's latest report shows its counsellors carried out more than 5,000 crisis interventions last year. That's where a child or young person is assessed as being at serious risk of harm and emergency services or child protection authorities are called in. Most of the interventions happen late at night or in the early hours, with the majority involving suicide attempts, child abuse and acute mental health episodes. Indigenous young people are vastly overrepresented, making up 9% of helpline calls, a figure that's more than double their proportion of the Australian population.
3: Federal Agriculture Minister Julie Collins says there's no evidence that the deadly H5 variant of bird flu has made its way into poultry farms in Australia. The first two cases of the disease have been confirmed, found on migratory birds in Western Australia. Poultry farm Ingham's have put their Western Australian operations into lockdown, but Ms Collins says those are just precautionary measures.
5: The industry has been developing plans, as have farmers right across the country, in terms of biosecurity and what they would need to do should it become established in Australia. But I would reiterate that at this stage there is no evidence in our poultry or our agricultural systems.
3: The Regional Australia Institute says its latest Movers Index shows the trend of Australians leaving capital cities for the regions is not a post-COVID blip. March quarter results show the index at its highest level in 8 years of records. More than half of the capital city migration is coming out of Sydney, while some 3% is from Canberra, marking the first net outflows from the ACT. The Institute's chief executive, Liz Ritchie, says it shows a long-term trend that policymakers need to take seriously.
6: It's putting pressure on the regions, which is why this tool is so important. And it's why we as a nation need to get serious about appropriate population planning and projections.
3: Overseas, US President Donald Trump has issued renewed threats to Iran if it doesn't stick to its side of the ceasefire agreement. The comments come after Washington and Tehran wrapped up a lengthy round of initial talks in Switzerland aimed at solidifying a permanent end to the war. Both sides, along with mediators Pakistan and Qatar, say initial progress has been made, with the negotiations now moving into lower-level technical discussions. Mr. Trump says he hopes Iran will hold up its end of the bargain.
7: If Iran doesn't live up to their agreement, or if they're not behaving, I will do what I have to do.
8: Does that give them leverage over you, Mr. President?
7: Say it?
8: Does that give them leverage, the Iranians' leverage over you?
7: Oh, you're so leverage. You know...
3: Meanwhile, Washington, D.C.'s key tourist attraction is now attracting tourists for all the wrong reasons, thanks to a trouble-plagued renovation by President Trump. North America correspondent Lauren Day explains.
9: Donald Trump launched a multi-million dollar renovation to turn the Lincoln Memorial reflecting pool American flag blue as part of his plans to beautify DC for the 250th anniversary of the country's founding. But that reno has now backfired. Shortly after the new pool was unveiled, it pretty quickly turned green thanks to a massive algae bloom. Workers treated it with chemicals to kill the algae, including hydrogen peroxide, but after that, the paint lining the bottom began to peel off. Donald Trump is now claiming, without evidence, that vandals have caused the damage and threatened anyone caught vandalising the pool with years in jail. Lauren Day, ABC News, Washington.
3: And the Australian War Memorial's Anzac Hall will be officially opened in Canberra today. Former soldier and Victoria Cross recipient Ben Robert Smith, who's facing five counts of war crime murder, has had his bail conditions varied to attend this evening's event. The new hall is part of the memorial's $550 million redevelopment. It focuses on Australia's involvement in the Middle East, Afghanistan, and peacekeeping operations. Parliament will adjourn early for the event. To Canberra's weather now, and it's been a very chilly start to the morning. It's currently sitting just below zero at the airport and minus two in Tuggeranong. At Cooma, it's minus three. Some frost and patchy fog on the way, a top of 13 this afternoon. 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
11: Hi, I'm Melissa Clark. On AM after 8, Sir Keir Starmer announces his resignation. Andy Burnham likely to be the UK's 7th PM in a decade. And how retirees could be affected by falling house prices.
12: Wangarali Majinu, Ross Solly, Breakfast, ABC Radio Canberra, Ngunnawalwadi, Canberra, Wurundjeri.
2: Yes, great to have your company this morning on a cold Tuesday morning. There is a bit of frost and frog. Anna Vito, where are you when I need you? Frost and fog around this morning. A bit of ice on windscreens as well might delay your trip to wherever you're going this morning. We are hoping to get to a top of 13 today. It feels like a long, long way at the moment from where we are. Just a few texts coming in. By the way, in the football at the moment, it's France 1, Iraq zippity-doo-dah. That is at the 36th minute mark of the first half. So 36 minutes in, France 1, Kylian Mbappe scoring the goal for France, and Iraq 0, nil, nothing, diddly squat at the moment. Just on the Radford College stuff, this is Anne. It wasn't just financial decisions last year, it was financial decisions made over the past 20 years knowing that infrastructure upgrades were coming, which is perhaps a warning sign to parents that their kids won't have solid budgeting skills by the time they graduate, says Anne. Jill says, don't let it slip past that we are all indirectly chipping in for the building works at Radford College. The Radford College Building Fund, managed by the Radford College Foundation, collects fully tax-deductible donations to fund their major campus infrastructure projects. It's right up there with negative gearing as a tax loophole that benefits the wealthy, says Jill. And just on something totally unrelated and some positive news this morning, thank you, Robert 2603, who says, Ross, I was walking through Civic yesterday. I noticed that new lighting has been erected and mature trees planted on London Circuit between Bailey Arcade and Commonwealth Avenue. This is a positive step for the revitalisation of the area. Excellent news, and I love it when we have some good news stories and people are letting me know about great things that are happening in our city.
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2: It's a 23 to 8. Now, if you are a concession holder for travel in the ACT, if you've got a My Way card, then you need to be aware that your card might be expiring very, very soon. What does that mean? How do you make sure that you're not going to miss out and that you can keep the card working or that you can keep travelling using concession fares? Sarah Taylor-Dayas is the Executive Branch Manager at Transport Canberra and joins us this morning. Sarah, good morning to you.
18: Good morning, Ross, and thank you for the invitation.
2: No, you are more than welcome. So who exactly needs to be aware of this?
18: Absolutely. So all concession holders apart from seniors. So it's really important that our ACT seniors understand that they have a three-year concession, so this does not apply to them. They continue to travel as normal. And all of the concession holders will be expiring next week on the 30th of June. So it's really important that people do take action if they wish to continue to travel on a concession.
2: So why is it expiring, just out of interest?
18: This isn't a new process. Under My Way, we did have expiring concessions. It's just to make sure that everybody's travelling on the right concession and then they have opportunities to update information and keep us on informed if concession entitlements change.
2: Okay, so this would be what, students? Who else would fall under this?
18: That's right. So tertiary students, secondary students, anybody who travels on a concession other than seniors. So there's quite a broad spectrum of people that this would apply to.
2: So how do they go about? Do they have to have a My Way Plus account? So can they do it without a My Way Plus account?
18: They can, but the simplest way is actually for people to register. So customers that already have a My Way Plus registered account, it's a really simple process. They just log in and there's an opportunity to reattest their entitlement. So very simple, would take a couple of minutes. If people travel on an unregistered My Way Plus card where a concession was applied at the time of purchase, they cannot update the concession on that existing card unless they link it to a My Way Plus account.
2: Okay, yeah.
18: And really important to be aware is that the My Way Plus retail outlets cannot adjust or reapply a concession on an existing card. So we strongly recommend customers to register for My Way Plus accounts, and then they can link that existing card. This is the simplest way to reattest, and they also then get the benefits of having that registered account.
2: So you've got to be able to access a computer, you've got to be able to use a computer to be able to do this, do you? You can't walk into your outlet, as you say, where they sell the cards and get them to do it for you.
18: That's right. If somebody wanted to continue with that methodology, they would need to purchase a new card and show their proof of concession at that point.
2: Okay, so they can't update it, but they can. If you want to start afresh, they can just get a new card at a concession rate.
18: That's right. They just show their proof of concession, and then the retail agent can actually sell them a new card.
2: And then, so Sarah, from next week, what day next week, by the way? It's the end of the month, is it?
18: Tuesday.
2: Okay.
18: Tuesday the 30th of June.
2: So on Wednesday, if they go out and catch public transport, if they haven't updated it, they'll find themselves paying full fare, will they?
18: That's absolutely correct, yes. So the card will still function, will still work, and they can still travel, but the concession will no longer be on that card.
2: Okay. Are you contacting people personally to tell them they need to update? Are they getting emails? Are they getting text messages? Because this is going to shock you, Sarah, but apparently there are people here in the ACT who don't listen to The Breakfast Show. I can hear you're as shocked as I am. I'm just worried how they're going to find out if they're going to get some sort of a message.
18: Absolutely. So anybody with a registered account, we obviously hold email addresses for that, so they will have received an alert. We've also been out doing an awful lot of communication in different forums to make people aware. So we've gone to our advocacy groups that we have through Transport Canberra. We've also done video ads on YouTube, Google Demand Generation, through Gmail. And there's physical posters and retail screens on display. So we've tried to reach out to all aspects to get this communication out.
2: And I'm assuming, Sarah, most people, if they've gone through the initial process, they know what's required. But what sort of information do they need to do to prove? Do they just need their student cards, or depending what concession they're applying for, do they need to provide any of that proof? Or if they're just redoing it, is it just a matter of ticking a box?
18: Yeah, so if you have a registered account, it is as simple as that. It is very, very straightforward process. You log in and you'll be prompted for your reattestation, and it is literally a tick box. For those that travel anonymously and want to continue without a registered account, they will have to take their proof of concession, which, as you say, could be a student ID card, take that into the retail outlet and purchase that new card, and they will apply the concession.
2: A listener asks, it's a good question, why do seniors' cards expire after 3 years? It's not as though they're getting younger. It's a good question, actually. You don't all of a sudden become not a senior anymore.
14: No, it is all about making sure that we've got up-to-date and accurate information. So that reattestation is just for people to go on, check all their details are correct, and they're still applying that concession. My way also had the reattestation process.
2: Okay, and a couple of questions from Anne. Where are the new cards available for purchase, and can a senior just plan to travel on a bus and pay with a bank card?
14: Yeah, so if a senior wanted to use...

0: Yeah, so if Athena wanted to use a bank card and they registered for an account, they would just link that card to their account and then they would travel on their bank card and still receive the concession. That's one of the great benefits of actually registering for an account, is that you can register your bank card and your concession is applied.
1: Okay, Judith once says, does this apply to seniors cards? No, it's 3 years. And Judith just got a new one a couple of months ago. And this listener asks, my child is 12, so doesn't have an email address and hence no MyWay Plus account. Is the option to buy a new concession card? Asks this listener.
0: Yes, that is the option. If you want to continue travelling anonymously, which is without that registered account, the option is to go into a retail outlet agent and purchase a new card with the concession.
1: All right. I hope that all makes sense to people. And this listener says, we've not heard this info before. I suggest you also send it through the schools. Are you doing that, Sarah? Are you contacting the schools?
0: We have.
1: Yep.
0: Yeah, so Transport Canberra does have a school liaison stakeholder group, and communication has gone out through that mechanism through to schools.
1: Okay, makes a lot of sense. Good stuff. Thank you, Sarah. Thanks for bringing us up to speed on that. Really appreciate it.
0: Thank you.
1: Sarah Taylor-Dayas, who's with Transport Canberra. If you've got any more questions, I suggest you go to the ACT Transport website. But basically, if you've got a seniors card, nothing to worry about. But if you have any other form of concession card, then you need to do something about it. Marion says, seniors, Ross, do we have to do anything? I have a MyWay Plus card. No, not for you're fine, Marion, for a couple of years. Scott from Tuggers says, if it's just a tick box, how ridiculous is this? And another texter says, I'm not on a concession, but I did catch 6 buses yesterday. There wasn't a single poster or notice about this. Classic government communications. You've got to advertise where the users are. Well, that's interesting, because I would have thought maybe sticking them up on light rail and on the buses, just a little poster or something, maybe at the bus stations. If anyone's listening at a bus station at the moment, can you let us know? Is there any signage, anything up there to tell people they need to refresh their concession cards? Let me know. Les from Yarralumla says, until this morning, I haven't heard a thing about the changes for concession holders using MyWay. Okay, well, this is interesting. So we've just been told that apparently they have been communicating with everyone one way or another, but more than a few people now contacting me to say this is the first they've heard of it today, 1 week out. Let me know what your situation is. 1-300-681-666 or 0467-922-666. Saskia in just a moment, but let's go to Helen. Good morning, Helen.
2: Good morning, Ross. How are you doing?
1: Yeah, good, thanks. Helen, how are you this morning?
2: I'm very well, thank you, on this very freezing morning.
1: It's a lovely morning, isn't it? This is the national capital at its very, very best.
2: Winter is here.
1: Yes.
2: I was thinking about Mary Good's conversation with the lovely conservation man up on Red Hill. What about if they ran a working bee to get rid of all the weeds? I would love to participate in something like that, and I'm sure there'd be any other number of people in Canberra that would come along and help.
1: Love a good working bee. It's good for lifting the spirits of the community as well, Helen.
2: Exactly right. Like, they could just provide some water and maybe a small snack or something, and everyone could get in and they could run it over a couple of days or over 2 weekends or something, and the weeds would be gone in no time.
1: Exactly. And you know what? You could multitask, because while you're there, you could count the number of kangaroos as well.
2: Exactly,
1: and just
2: right.
1: And help out the government on that as well. See? Brilliant. It's a good idea, Helen. And maybe we'll get Mary to find out whether they've thought of going down that path. Thank you, Helen.
2: No worries. Have a great day.
1: Bye-bye. Ben from Garran. You must register for an account. This is a joke. The MyWay Plus registration site never, ever works on my phone. Someone else says, this sounds like another Transport Canberra stuff-up. Laura says, unconcession holders, often vulnerable people. What plans are there to account for that, to support them? And Pirate of Noir Hill says, Ross, why does the Barr government make MyWay Plus so hard? It's a friggin' transport system. It should be easy. Way up north. In the football, it's still France 1, Iraq. Zippity-doo-dah, Saskia Mabin, good morning to you.
3: Good morning, Ross Solly.
1: A little bit earlier today because we're waiting for Yvette Berry to join us.
3: So no problem.
1: Thanks for popping in early.
3: Happy to come by any time.
1: I love the shouting bloke.
3: Which shouting bloke?
1: Yesterday.
3: Yeah. Joseph. He is our town crier. He's Queanbeyan's town crier as well.
1: But he was on the telly this morning. I think the TV picked him up.
3: Oh, he's everywhere. He's got the world's loudest shout. And he has the Guinness World Record for that.
1: Yep.
3: So, we got him to do it in the studio, actually. It was louder than I was expecting.
1: It was

0: Very loud.
1: You pulled the faders down a little bit more.
0: It was loud. It doesn't need a megaphone, that's for sure.
1: No, I've never been able to be that loud. And I was watching him to try and understand how he did it. And I think a lot of it is the way you stand and the way you breathe.
0: Oh, it's all in the diaphragm.
1: I think so. Yeah. And the confidence as well. Yeah. The belief that you can do it.
0: When I started in the media, and I was working for a TV network, a TV station, and they kindly suggested that I should go and have elocution, voice lessons. And I had an opera singer.
1: Really?
0: Who taught me, who told me at the time that I could, if I wasn't such a bloody good TV journalist, that I could have been a baritone singer, which I think she was bull dusting on two fronts.
1: Wait, what did they think was wrong with your voice to start
0: no,
1: with?
0: No, nothing. I just, like that texter said a couple of weeks ago, I sound a bit like Kermit the Frog. But you can't change that.
1: Kermit the Frog is
0: made a lot of money. Made a lot of money.
1: Maybe you should lean into it.
0: Kermit's got a lot of money and everybody loves him all around the world.
1: You've got nothing on. I had a university lecturer who actually did sound exactly like Kermit the Frog and he knew it as well he leant into
0: it. He leaned into it.
1: Yeah. You've got to. Yeah. Today we've got another performer coming on the show. It is Canberra-based saxophonist Tom Fell. Have you ever played the saxophone?
0: No, I haven't, but you'll need to do some research on this. When I was doing some research for today's show, I think today is the anniversary, I'll need to look it up, of the saxophone first being patented.
1: Really?
0: I think so. Check that out.
1: That's a lucky coincidence.
0: Okay, I think it is. Check it out. Yep.
1: Yeah, he'll be in to perform some songs from his debut album, Mantra, which was recorded at the ANU School of Music. So I'm very much looking forward to having him along. And if you are someone who has moved to the regions, you've sought out a tree change, perhaps you moved from a capital city to seek out a quieter life, I want to hear from you about why you did that and how it's going. The release of the Regional Movers Index today.
0: Index.
1: They've been doing this since COVID because, you know, a lot of people left the cap cities.
0: Are you on that?
1: Because
0: you're a mover and shaker. Are you on that list or not?
1: I don't know if, like, I left Sydney and went to the regions. So, yes, I'd say. Yeah.
0: But I think generally just as a mover and shaker, you should be on that.
1: The Regional Movers Index.
0: That's you. That is you.
1: I don't think that's what they're measuring, but we'll talk about that on the show as well.
0: What a great show it's going to be. After 9 o'clock, Saskia Maben with the morning's program. Thank you, Sass. It's 9 to 8 on The Breakfast Show. Yes, yesterday we were talking extensively about the Auditor General's report into Philip Poole, and basically it found a lot of shortcomings. In a nutshell, it confirmed that the government was relying on advice which wasn't really there to mount the case for why the pool should be reduced from 50 metres to 25 metres. Now, Yvette Berry wasn't the minister at the time when the initial analysis was allegedly done, but has been involved since, of course, and joins us this morning. Yvette Berry, good morning to you.
2: Morning.
0: So, is it fair to say that at some stage the government, of which you were part of, was misled by public servants?
2: Look, I wouldn't put it that way. I think that the public servants needed to do a job and they needed to do an analysis, particularly on the Woden Aquatic Centre.
0: They didn't do it, though, did they?
2: They didn't do that. No, they didn't.
0: They told the government, they sort of alluded to the government that they had done and they provided information which wasn't there.
2: Well, they said that they had done an analysis and they had provided advice based on their expert opinions, I guess. And so you take that advice from public servants generally in most cases anyway. I would say that on this occasion, yes, there was an expectation from the community that would be a more detailed analysis and that didn't happen. Mm. So I understand the community being feeling like they were being let down there.
0: Because as a result, Minister, you and others often quoted the fact that you were reflecting a report that the community would be happy with this outcome, the 50-metre pool replaced by 25 metres, which was based on nothing, basically.
2: Well, no, I wouldn't say it was based on nothing, but it wasn't a more detailed report that the community had expected. That's what I would say. So, I mean, I think the public servants who were in the public service at the time have recognised that and they know that they've let the government down. So,
0: yeah, and I just wonder why someone didn't come forward. Did anyone come forward at any stage, Yvette Berry, from the public service and say, hey, ministers, I know you're quoting this report, but actually the report doesn't say that, or maybe we didn't ask those questions. Did anyone say, you know, you're providing information out there which doesn't stack up?
2: No.
0: Nobody. So they were happy for you to go out there and basically quote a report which alleged findings that weren't there.
2: I probably wouldn't couch it in that way. I'm not going to, like, throw the public service under the bus, because most of the time they get it right. On this occasion, the Auditor General has found that they hadn't done the job they were expected to do. And so now the report makes some recommendations. The government will accept those recommendations and, you know, will respond to the report in more detail. I read the report yesterday and I was, the government didn't do anything wrong as far as trying to trick the community or anything like that. We were doing what we were doing based on the advice of the government.
0: You're doing on the advice of the government, of the minister, of the public service.
2: Public service, yeah.
0: Yeah. Well, yes, okay. But then nobody actually went back and asked, and I think Mark Parton made this point yesterday, that maybe the government didn't ask enough questions about the public service just to back up what they were telling you.
2: Well, that's easy to say from opposition and in hindsight,
0: So the government was just happy to accept at face value what they were being told.
2: You know, the public service have a range of different expertise, and we rely very heavily on their advice around a range of different issues. Some of that includes providing detailed reports around recommendations. Some of it is, based on their expertise and their profession that they're in. So, and so you do put a lot of confidence in the public service. On this occasion, they didn't do the report that they were required to do. I think they've recognised that and that they've let the government down.
0: The other issue which came out of the report is the whole decision to change the territory plan for the Phillip Pool, which basically short-circuited another review that was being done into what was best for the community. So late October 2022, your government decided to change the territory plan for Phillip Pool. The following month or 2 months later, Geocon took over ownership, and one of the conditions was that one of the things that they could do was they didn't have to build the 50-metre pool. They didn't need the 50-metre pool anymore. Is that just a coincidence, or did Geocon actually come? And this is what wasn't detailed in the report, and I think a question that a lot of people are still asking. Did Geocon come to the government or to the public service and say, we want to get rid of the 50 metre pool, we want to build a 25 metre pool, can you change the rules so we can do that?
2: I'm not aware of any meeting of that kind occurring. I certainly didn't meet with Geocon back in those days. I have met with Geocon more recently, but that'll come out in diary disclosures and everything anyway, about the ice skating rink and the Phillip Pool more generally and their timeframes. But I'm not aware of them meeting with the government. I don't know about the public service, so I couldn't say yes or no.
0: Because it just seems the dates seem very strange, that in October 2022, the government decided that, yes, we're going to go and change the territory plan for the Phillip Pool, which will allow some development to happen there. And then lo and behold, you know, a month or two later, Geocon come in and they're going to benefit directly from this because they only need to build a 25-metre pool. The thing is, Yvette Berry, a lot of people are saying that this is an example of the government listening to developers rather than the community.
2: I understand that, and I completely understand people thinking that would be the case. I'm not aware of any meetings occurring with Geocon and the government or the public service.
0: Have you have you asked the public servants? Have you asked
2: within my area? Yes, certainly none in my areas of the public service that I work with. And surprised.
0: Okay, and at a cabinet level, what about your colleagues? I mean, has anybody, you must have discussed this about the whole timing of it all and how it looks.
2: I don't believe anybody from the public service, well, certainly I can confirm in my areas, and I certainly didn't. I would find it very difficult to believe that any cabinet minister did at the time. However, that would be easily identified in the diary disclosures, because cabinet ministers are required to, you know, show their diary. So.
0: Louise from Save Phillip Pool says, could you ask Minister Berry if you will pause any development on the Phillip Pool site until a real needs analysis and genuine community consultation is completed in good faith, including transparent cost-benefit analysis of keeping the existing Phillip Pool or building a new 50-metre outdoor pool within the town centre? That's from Louise. Will you do that, Minister?
2: No, we don't. The government doesn't have that kind of power to be able to stop a development in the way that Louise is suggesting, and I'm sorry that that might not be the answer that she's after, obviously. However, the government has committed to build a new outdoor 50-metre pool or a pool at Phillip, as well as the indoor pool that the Geocon will include in their development. And we're developing a strategy as well, and we've already been deep in consultation with the community about the terms of reference for the consultant as we deliver that strategy. That will go into quite significant detail, like I imagine. I expect that that's what the community requires. So that's a good one. I know it doesn't make up for what's happened in the past, but it is something.
0: All right. Yvette Berry, sadly we have to leave it there. We're up against the news.
2: No
0: appreciate
2: worries.
0: Your time this morning. Thank you.
2: Thanks, Ross. Bye.
0: Yes, sadly we are out of time. That was Yvette Berry, the Minister. It's 8 o'clock.
3: Good morning, Robert Baird with ABC News. Deputy Prime Minister Richard Marles has wished Keir Starmer the best after he was pushed to resign as Prime Minister of the United Kingdom. Mr. Marles said Mr. Starmer had been a great partner to Australia and says he feels for him in what must be a difficult time. He says Australia has a strong relationship with the UK and he's not concerned about the future of AUKUS under a new Prime Minister.
4: We're very confident about the relationship across its breadth, but specifically in relation to AUKUS. I was in the UK the week before last with our foreign minister. AUKUS continues to happen at a pace, so we're really comfortable with the way in which that is proceeding.
3: Federal Parliament will finish early today for the official opening of an extension of the Australian War Memorial. Prime Minister Anthony Albanese will address the unveiling of the new Anzac Hall and Atrium, part of a $550 million redevelopment of the War Memorial. Parliament's chambers are set to adjourn at 5:30 to allow politicians to attend the event, which is also expected to be attended by Ben Roberts-Smith after his bail conditions over war crime charges were varied in a court last week. Green groups have stepped up their attack on the Queensland government over its recent decision to approve a massive Bowen Basin coal mine expansion. Activists claim the authorisation for the Saraji East underground project comes despite official findings the operator's climate plan is inadequate. The decision also allows the BHP-Mitsubishi Alliance to clear critical koala habitat. Maggie McEwen from Lock the Gate Alliance claims authorities are letting the mining giant sidestep essential emissions protections.
5: The Saraji East coal mine would dig into creeks in central Queensland. It could drain billions of litres of water and potentially pollute those waterways that head to the Great Barrier Reef. And it would clear 1,100 hectares of koala and greater glider habitat.
3: Turning overseas, two people have been killed in a shooting in the Canadian city of Montreal, among them a police officer and a civilian. The shooting began in a busy part of Côte de Neige, which has historically had a large Jewish population. Authorities say a male suspect has been fatally shot while another officer was injured and taken to hospital. It marks the first time in 24 years that a local police officer has been killed in the line of duty. A new poll from the Lowy Institute shows Australia's faith in the United States has plunged to a record low under the Trump administration. Here's Foreign Affairs reporter Stephen Jejetz.
6: The Lowy Institute's poll has found only 31% of Australians trust that the US will act responsibly in the world, only just ahead of China at 28%. Australians are also warming to China, with 61% saying they see Beijing as more of an economic partner than as a security threat. But despite that, support for the US alliance remains quite strong, with 73% of Australians saying it's important to the nation's security.
3: At the FIFA World Cup, Argentina's Lionel Messi has claimed several records in his country's 2-0 win over Austria, which sees them progress to the round of 32. Tom Wildey has more from California.
7: Messi scored twice to move two goals clear of former Germany striker Miroslav Klose as the World Cup's all-time scorer. The 38-year-old has now scored 18 times at the tournament. He has also scored all five of Argentina's goals in the 2026 World Cup. His first goal also meant he has scored in six consecutive World Cup games, a feat only achieved twice before. No player has ever scored in seven straight games. Messi will have a chance to set that record when Argentina plays Jordan on Saturday local time.
3: And in tennis, the former Wimbledon champion Markéta Vondrousova has been banned for 4 years for refusing an anti-doping test. Vondrousova was charged by the International Tennis Integrity Agency after denying a doping control officer entry to her home to conduct the test last December. The Czech player said in April she had feared for her safety when the officer called and claimed they failed to follow protocol, but a tribunal determined she provided no compelling justification for refusing the test. In a statement, Vondrousova wrote that she had never doped and had never returned a positive result. To Canberra's weather, some frost and patchy fog about today. Mostly sunny this afternoon, though, heading for a top of 13 degrees. It's still around zero at the airport. In Tuggeranong, it's -1. And down in Cooma, it's -2. That's the latest from the ABC Newsroom.
8: Good morning. Welcome to AM. I'm Melissa Clark in Canberra, coming to you from Ngunnawal country and acknowledging other custodians. On today's program, mediators in the US-Iran peace talks say a good foundation has been laid, but a major stumbling block remains, Israel's offensive in Lebanon, and the unintended consequences of falling house prices.
9: Many retirees, they may be relying on the value in their property to be able to fund some of the things they may wish to do during retirement.
8: But first, the United Kingdom will soon have a new Prime Minister, its seventh in a decade, after Sir Keir Starmer announced he is resigning from the top job. Former Mayor of Manchester, Andy Burnham, appears poised to replace Sir Keir, with Labour colleagues hoping the newly elected MP will reverse the party's declining popularity. Europe correspondent Elias Kluwer reports.
10: Sir Keir Starmer emerged from his residence at 10 Downing Street to applause. The curtain was about to fall on his time as UK Prime Minister.
11: Thank you.
10: He appeared nervous and he composed himself before announcing that he was resigning.
11: The question my party is asking now is whether I am best placed to lead us into the next general election. I have heard the answer and I accept that answer with good grace. That is why I will resign as leader of the Labour Party.
10: As his five-minute speech was about to come to an end, the former lawyer and civil servant, who often presents a stoic public face, showed a side of him voters have rarely seen, emotion.
11: And when I leave the biggest job in the country, I shall spend more time on the most important job, being the best husband I can to my fantastic wife, Vic, who has been a rock by my side through good times and bad, and being the best dad I can to my beautiful children, who are my pride and my joy. Thank you very much.
10: Dan Bloom, a journalist at Politico, watched Sir Keir's speech from the press area on Downing Street.
12: This has been deeply, deeply personal for him, and you could really feel that, and he's been kind of dragged out by his fingernails.
10: 2 years ago, Sir Keir Starmer won a general election in a landslide, becoming just the fifth UK Labour leader to win government from opposition. The series of policy missteps and backflips and an inability to cut through with messaging saw his popularity within the electorate plummet and his support among his colleagues collapse. Shortly after Sir Keir announced his resignation, a flustered Andy Burnham, surrounded by reporters and cameras, was boarding a train from Manchester to London.
13: How are you feeling today? All right?
14: It's the honour to be sworn in as the mayor, the new MP for Makerfield, and that's my focus today.
10: Mr Burnham won the Makerfield by-election last week, leaving his role as Mayor of Manchester to re-enter British Parliament so he could challenge for the Labour leadership. He's confirmed again that he will stand, and he now appears to have a clear path to number 10. His most likely rival, Wes Streeting, says he'll now throw his support behind Mr Burnham.
15: We could spend the next few weeks, we could spend the summer splitting hairs on small differences, or we can pull together
16: and we can unite.
10: Political journalist Dan Bloom says rumours are rife in Westminster.
12: The big question today is Wes Streeting doing a deal with Andy Burnham?
10: Andy Burnham has become one of Labor's most popular politicians, making gains on local issues. But how he'll lead a country remains unclear. This is Elias Kluwer in London, reporting for AM.
8: And several world leaders have offered up praise for the outgoing British PM. The Ukrainian President Volodymyr Zelensky has written on social media thanking Sir Keir for his cooperation, support and the joint decisions they made together, saying it had, quote, helped make our Europe and our protection of life stronger. Last night, Prime Minister Anthony Albanese posted that he considered the outgoing Prime Minister a friend and that he was thinking of him on what must be a very tough day. And US President Donald Trump has said something of a mixed message on his platform, Truth Social, saying Sir Keir, quote, failed badly on two very important subjects, immigration and energy, end quote, but then added that he wished him well. In other news, the first day of high-level negotiations between the US and Iran in Switzerland has wrapped up, with mediators saying a good foundation has been laid. The head of the US delegation, Vice President J.D. Vance, says Tehran has agreed to let UN nuclear inspectors back into the country, though Iran's foreign minister says no new commitments have been made. Major hurdles remain on the Strait of Hormuz and the conflict in Lebanon, as Israel's prime minister says his troops will remain in the region with full freedom of action. Bridget Rollison reports from Jerusalem.
17: Hello, everybody, and good morning to everybody back in the United States.
18: After 18 hours of tense talks between the US and Iran, Vice President J.D. Vance says amid the friction, they found a way forward.
17: There was a little bit of threatening, there was a little bit of whining, but at the end of the day, the talks continued and we made great progress.
18: The biggest breakthrough, he says, is Tehran agreeing to let UN inspectors back into the country to monitor its nuclear sites to ensure the program is peaceful.
17: That is a major milestone for the American people and the first step in permanently denuclearizing or permanently ending a nuclear weapons program in Iran.
18: Inspections were a key part of the 2015 Obama-era nuclear deal that US President Donald Trump tore up in 2018. Since then, Iran's restricted access and then last year all but ended inspections after US and Israeli strikes on its nuclear sites.
17: We laid a very good foundation for a successful final deal.
18: But there's a lot that stands in the way. Tensions over the conflict in Lebanon and control over the Strait of Hormuz have threatened to derail the negotiations. To try to mitigate that, a direct communication line will be set up to avoid clashes in the key shipping route, while a separate hotline will report suspected ceasefire violations between Israel and the Iran-backed militant group Hezbollah to try to stop them spiralling into wider conflict. But Israel's been left out of the negotiations, and in its community on the border with Lebanon, there's anger that Washington is trying to dictate what happens next.
19: They are not here in the region, so they don't really know.
20: While the American president is dictating the policy of the Americans, let the Israeli dictate the policy of the Israelis. You cannot force ceasefire.
18: The US is trying to hold up its end of the deal with Iran, which includes a commitment to end fighting on all fronts, including in Lebanon, by pressuring one of its closest allies to pull back. But Israel's Prime Minister, Benjamin Netanyahu, has reiterated his forces will not be leaving the region.
21: Our fighters in southern Lebanon have full freedom of action to thwart any direct or emerging threat against them or against the residents of the north. I firmly insist that we remain in the security zone in southern Lebanon for as long as necessary in order to protect the residents of the north and all citizens of the state.
18: The senior US and Iranian delegations have now left Switzerland, but technical talks will continue this week as negotiators try to turn this fragile 60-day pause in fighting into long-lasting peace. This is Bridget Rollison in Jerusalem, reporting for AM.
8: Cyber intelligence agencies in Australia, the US, Canada, the UK and New Zealand have issued a joint warning on the threats posed by artificial intelligence. The agencies from the Five Eyes intelligence sharing nations are warning leaders must act swiftly as AI increases the speed, scale and sophistication of cyber threats. I spoke to the ABC's defence and national security correspondent, Tom Lowry, a short time ago. Tom, it's rare to hear from these sorts of intelligence agencies. What are they saying?
1: Yeah, Mel, it is becoming a little more common, though, hearing from agencies, in this case, like the Australian Signals Directorate here in Australia, plus their Five Eyes counterparts in New Zealand, Canada, the US and the UK. They're essentially warning that artificial intelligence is providing bad actors, they say, so think of states or sort of foreign criminals, with rapidly advancing tools that make it much easier to launch cyber attacks and make those cyber attacks much more powerful, much more potent. AI is sort of inflating the capacity of these actors to launch cyber attacks. The agencies are saying that leaders, both government and corporate, need to be acting now. The time for waiting and seeing is very much over. And they warn that the security settings in place in plenty of corporations and plenty of governments as well are just built for a completely different world. They're saying you need to be going through and finding that old computer that's still running Windows 2007 and just pulling it offline altogether if need be. Find out what systems need to be online and what systems don't, and pull those that don't offline because those are vulnerabilities. They're saying also the best defense to AI-powered cyber attacks is actually AI itself, that artificial intelligence can be the most potent tool to find vulnerabilities in your systems. Use that, look for those weaknesses, and then address them. Turn to AI as the solution. Don't just view it as the problem.
8: It's a really strong warning from the agencies. It's not the first warning along these lines that we've heard, though, is it?
1: No, and these warnings are becoming more common, also most loudly from the industry itself. Anthropic, the AI giant, has been making these sorts of warnings very loudly for some time now, calling for guardrails to be put in place on the sector because of the capacity for AI to be used as this kind of tool, even warning that AI will soon be able to teach itself and will be able to rapidly advance its capacity to launch cyber attacks like this. It's issued this kind of warning about its own Mythos product, one of its own AI models. It recently allowed early access to that product to a number of Australian government agencies and businesses as well before that product became released to the public, which hasn't happened yet, saying that it simply was too dangerous to, its use in this kind of setting was too clear a risk to be allowed to go public before, you know, major agencies had the chance to use this tool to protect themselves. Days later, however, Anthropic was forced to pull its latest model from the market altogether by the Trump administration, which is an early sign that the governments are listening to these kinds of warnings. Probably not the intervention that Anthropic was looking for, but a sign that these warnings are being heeded.
8: Tom Lowry, you're listening to AM, where it's 16 minutes past 8. With the national auction clearance rate at its lowest level since the start of the COVID-19 pandemic, there are questions about how a housing market slowdown might influence other parts of the economy. Reduced demand for housing spells falling house prices, and that could have flow-on effects to consumer spending, as Rachel Hayter reports.
16: Fewer than half of homes at auction are being sold, and retiree Philip Scott is in two minds about that.
22: A bit of a slowdown in the market is a good thing for the younger ones, but on the other side of the fence, many retirees, they may be relying on the value in their property to be able to fund some of the things they may wish to do during retirement.
16: Cotality data shows the national auction clearance rate has dipped to 47%, the first time it's dropped below 50% since April 2020. And reduced demand for housing means cheaper houses. But Mr. Scott, who's the president of the Sydney St. George branch of the Australian Independent Retirees Association, says members are worried about the declining value of their biggest financial asset.
22: For some of those who perhaps are on pensions, they rely on the value in that property to be able to buy their position in retirement village. The loss of value in a property, particularly if they were about to sell and maybe downsize, or perhaps move into a retirement village, that loss of property value may be a great concern to them.
16: It's a concern that can play out in the economy through reduced consumer spending in a phenomenon called the wealth effect, as Deputy Chief Economist at AMP, Diana Messina, explains.
23: When your wealth declines, you normally tend to see reduction spending. Now, it's quite a theoretical concept. There is some evidence of a wealth effect. Probably depends on what else is going on in the economy at the time, like the labour market, wages growth, broader income growth. But that's what people worry about, that lower wealth in the housing market means that consumption takes a bit of a hit.
16: Apart from a potential consumer spending downturn, falling house prices
23: of a wealth effect probably depends on what else is going on in the economy at the time, like the labour market, wages growth, broader income growth. But that's what people worry about, that lower wealth in the housing market means that consumption takes a bit of a hit.
16: Apart from a potential consumer spending downturn, falling house prices could impact

0: affect other areas of the economy too, because Australians have so much money tied up in the great Australian dream.
1: Housing is an incredibly large sector of the economy, about 13% on my calculation in terms of how much it supplies to the economy.
0: Deanna Messina says the majority of that 13% is made up of mortgages, but also
1: things like real estate services, residential construction. And the slowing in property prices could mean that those areas soften a little bit.
0: But not by much.
1: Our forecast is for a pretty shallow decline in prices. A 5% drop is not that large in the scheme of other property price downturns that we've had. It's actually kind of in the middle of the range.
0: AMP's expectation is that as prices fall into early next year, homes will start to be seen as more affordable, which will see a return in demand.
2: Rachel Hayter reporting. Labor appears to be inching closer towards a deal with the Greens that would provide crucial support in the Senate for its bill to overhaul capital gains tax and negative gearing. The Senate began debating the tax changes yesterday as the government moves to legislate in the next 2 weeks. Here's political reporter Pablo Viñales.
3: By the government's own admission, it's lost political paint from the centrepiece of its May budget. Nonetheless, Labor is moving with haste, intent on legislating core parts of its tax overhaul this sitting fortnight, much to the frustration of Deputy Liberal leader Jane Hume.
4: That this Senate should be reduced to a rubber stamp on a lie, told to the Australian public by the Labor Party, that makes a mockery of our commitment to transparency as a place to protect Australians from government overreach.
3: It was a similar sentiment from One Nation Senator Sean Bell in the chamber last night.
5: You know, what we're dealing with is legislation that has been rushed. The government admits they botched it, and we are still waiting to see what amendments are coming before the Senate.
3: After fierce backlash, Labor last week announced a carve-out for small businesses and startups from changes to the capital gains tax discount. It means founders, employees and early investors in startups will get the generous concession. Treasurer Jim Chalmers defended those changes in Question Time yesterday.
6: 98% of all active businesses will be able to access concessions and carve-outs when it comes to the CGT system.
3: Labor is open to delaying its overhaul of the National Disability Insurance Scheme to get crucial support in the Senate from the Greens on the tax reforms. It's understood the minor party is hopeful an agreement can be reached this week. Greens Senator Nick McKim says for too long the tax system has been unfair.
7: If you go to work as a cleaner, or you go to work in hospitality, or you go to work as a nurse, or you go to work as a carpenter, you are paying your fair share of tax. Why shouldn't the billionaires pay their fair share of tax? Why shouldn't the 1%?
3: Independent Senator David Pocock was on the snap two-day inquiry into the proposed tax changes held last week. He's lamented the process.
8: No, it's farcical to think that you can look at a bill this size and actually get it right in 2 days. The Senate is the house of review, and I think we should be doing our job.
3: Are you at a point where you won't let the perfect be the enemy of the good?
8: Yeah, I don't think we should make perfect the enemy of the good. But the Senate should also be able to do its job and make sure that we're looking at the finer details and making changes that really go to the intent of the bill.
3: That debate in the Senate and negotiations in the back rooms will continue today.
2: Pablo Viñales. To outback New South Wales, where hundreds of millions of litres of additional water is being released from the Menindee Lake system each day to help Murray cod populations. It follows repeated fish kills in recent years, which have decimated the Murray cod and other native species along the Darling River. But some locals have questioned the decision, asking what impact this will have on the area come summer. Bill Ormond has more.
9: At full capacity, the Menindee Lakes hold more than three times the volume of Sydney Harbour, but at the moment they're sitting at around 32% and dropping. And a recent decision by the Commonwealth Environmental Water Holder to double releases from 200 megalitres a day to 400 has locals up in arms.
10: It was pretty disappointing, the increase in flows, and I think it shows a little bit of arrogance from the environmental water holder who have ordered it. They haven't had to live through a river going dry, and we're worried that they're pulling a bit too hard on the drought reserve that we have up there.
9: That's Farmer and South West Water Users Vice Chair

0: Rachel Strawn. She lives along the Lower Darling, hours south of where the water is being released. Ms Strawn says with minimal flows forecast in the coming months into the Menindee storage system, keeping water there will be critical come spring and summer.
1: They try to keep 250 gigs of active storage in the top lakes, Pumamaru and Wetherill, and that's purely to try and keep the river running for at least 18 months down on the Lower Darling and that, because we can go up to 18 months or in history a lot longer without any inflows, and that would mean a dry river. So it's really, really critical we have that drought reserve maintained in the top lakes.
0: Menindee resident Graeme McCrabb shares her concerns.
2: And they talk about using local knowledge in some of those decision-making. Well, we certainly weren't consulted. We were just told this was going to happen the other week. I think they were surprised that we were pushing back.
0: Commonwealth Environmental Water Holder Dr Simon Banks says the water flowing out of the lakes has been recovered from what was irrigation licences made available through voluntary purchase programs.
3: It's extra water in Menindee that would not otherwise have been there, and then it's really about using that water to get the best environmental results we can from it.
0: He says the decision was made to help a small number of Murray cod and golden perch found during recent surveys along the Lower Darling. The hope is sending water down the river will help fish thrive, something needed to rebuild their numbers following reoccurring mass fish kills.
3: Which means there's more habitat and more sustained habitat. There's better water quality and you know, as a result of that, more food and other things that will support those juvenile Murray cod to survive through the winter months and hopefully get to a size where they can survive long term.
0: Griffith University Professor Fran Sheldon says the role of the environmental water holder is challenging, having to balance helping fish populations grow with community interests like maintaining drought reserves.
4: You do have to weigh up things that you're not sure about happening in the future. So use the water now, and then everybody will be saying, oh, you shouldn't have used it if it gets really dry. But at the same time, if they don't use it, hold it there, and it just evaporates over the summer and then there's massive deaths and we have poor fish recruitment, again, it would have been a poor decision.
0: With an El Niño forecast on top of low flows into the lakes and locals like Rachel Strawn spotting plenty of cod in the Lower Darling, some river residents would prefer that water be saved rather than spent.
5: Bill Ormond. Can we now call him the greatest of all time? Argentina's Lionel Messi has become the highest ever goal scorer in World Cup history today. He scored twice in a victory over Austria, taking his tally to 18 goals, surpassing German legend Miroslav Klose. ABC Sports' Amanda Shalala is in Dallas where the match was played. She joined me earlier. Amanda, so can we call him the greatest ever now?
6: Well, Mel, if you're talking to anyone around here where I am at Dallas Stadium, they would emphatically say yes. We'll wait and see. Ronaldo gets his turn to get back onto the stage tomorrow in that debate for the greatest of all time. But this is something truly unbelievable that we have witnessed here today, Mel. Messi is undoubtedly one of the greatest ever, if not the best ever, to have played this game. He has done everything in his career. Until 4 years ago, a World Cup was missing. He achieved that. Big tick for him, leading Argentina to victory. Then now to surpass Germany's Miroslav Klose with his 17th and 18th men's World Cup goals. That's just taking him into another stratosphere. The way he is still able to control a game, the way he can just dance magically with the ball at his feet at nearly 39 years of age is something truly spectacular to watch. And I think maybe we've taken it for granted, having witnessed his career for such a long time, that his level doesn't drop. He just keeps staying there. And both of the goals he scored today, they were excellent goals too, Mel. He had a penalty that he took early on and he missed that. But I think that was a good thing because it shook out his nerves and it allowed him to take the record in a more emphatic way, in more messy fashion. The first one, a beautiful strike off that left foot that we've seen so much joy from. And then the second one came in stoppage time where he was just weaving through defenders and somehow got the ball through. I don't know how, but he managed to do it. And the feeling in here when that happened, both of those goals, was just absolutely spine-tingling, and it reminds you of how sport can be so powerful, how watching a small man achieve big feats on the field can unite and inspire so many people.
5: Well, speaking of uniting and inspiring for Australia, I think all eyes are on the match against Paraguay this Friday. How are preparations going for that?
6: The

0: Socceroos are really talking a good game. They've shaken off the loss to the USA. It wasn't their best performance. They've acknowledged that. They've admitted that. They had a day off training. They've got time to really get their head back in the game. And they have to, because they need to get a draw or a win against Paraguay on Friday to ensure that they will be in the knockout stage, the round of 32. Really, they will be wanting the win, though. They want to finish as high as possible in the group to then get a better crossover in the knockout stage. They've also said, you know what, we're sick of talking about the changes that we made for the second game, where the goal scorers from the first game, Connor Metcalf and Nestori Urnkunda, were benched. That was quite controversial. Tony Popovich, the coach, criticised for that. But the message out of Socceroos camp is, let's leave that to a side. Let's move on. We're ready to do what we need to do now against Paraguay.
1: Amanda Shalala in Dallas there. And in finance, Wall Street stocks have drifted through a bit of a mixed day of trading. We've had oil prices easing and falling big tech stocks weighing on the market. Investors also looking at developments in the US-Iran negotiations. Brent crude has finished trading at $78.31 US a barrel. And that's AM for today. I'm Melissa Clark. It's 8:30.
2: This is 666 ABC Canberra. Welcome to Breakfast with Ross Solly.
3: A couple of people have already texted in some suggestions, including Harry and Everett, who says that this possibly should be our theme song, or the Socceroos theme song. Of course, that is The Horses by Daryl Braithwaite. Go to My Way Card, then you need to be aware that your card might be expiring very, very soon.
4: So all concession holders apart from seniors will be expiring next week on the 30th of June. So it's really important that people do take action if they wish to continue to travel on a concession.
3: Also, a couple of suggestions for this. Thunderstruck by AC/DC.
5: The Bishop has commissioned a review into the financial decisions that were taken last year. And, you know, and the Bishop in Council has in their hands the ability to make a change to leadership. And that is what the parents think is needed to reset the relationship between the management and the board and the community.
6: I'm not aware of any meetings occurring with Geocon and the government or the public service.
3: Have you asked your public servants within my area?
6: Yes, certainly none in my areas of the public service that I work with.
3: Tim2905 reckons it could be this. And then we have another suggestion saying it's an oldie but a goodie. How about this?
7: I came upon the prison ship, bowed down by iron chains.
3: Yeah, keep your suggestions coming and we'll forward all the suggestions to the Socceroos.
2: 666 ABC Canberra, Breakfast with Ross Solly.
3: Yes, and in fact, I think Tony Popovich waiting eagerly to find out what ABC Canberra Breakfast listeners are suggesting should be the Socceroos theme song for their 2026 campaign. I know you're all saying, oh, Ross, they've already played two games, you buffoon. What's the point of doing it now? Well, I think momentum is just building. And now is the time. Now is the time. It is a very foggy, and few people contact us to say they can't even see where they're going at the moment. It's very foggy in parts of our listening area this morning. So take it easy on the roads. Turn your lights on. As I always say, you should have them on all the time anyway. But turn your lights on and take it easy. No accidents to report about at this stage, but if you come across anything, can you let us know? Just off the back of my chat this morning about the request for people to update their concession cards for MyWay Plus, more than a few people have now contacted us to say it's not working for them and they're very frustrated. This listener, I'm trying to create a MyWay Plus account and it has frozen twice. And it's still frozen on the submit screen. I don't have time for this. This listener, I get plenty of MyWay Plus email notifications for account top-ups for my children, but not once have I had an email about the need to verify concession status. What a debacle. Again. And then I had another listener contact me to say that they're actually on a bus because someone said, well, why aren't they putting up signs on the buses and on light rail telling people that they need to update their concession information by the end of this month? A texter contacted me to say they're on the bus and there was no signage, nothing on the bus to tell them that they needed to update their concession card. So it seems, from what we're hearing, that there's a bit of frustration out there with the information that people are getting or not getting. Quite a few texts coming off my chat with Yvette Berry as well. I'll get to some of those in just a moment. But let's get some news headlines. Good morning again to Robert Baird. Good morning, Robert.
8: Good morning, Ross. Making news this morning, Sports Minister

0: Vet Berry says she understands Canberrans feel let down after a critical Auditor-General report into the Phillip swimming pool redevelopment. AJ Sharma last week found a detailed needs analysis was never completed. The government had publicly cited the non-existent analysis in defending the project against locals unhappy with plans to replace the pool with a 25-metre facility. Ms Berry says the government was led to believe public servants had completed the work. UK Labour member Andy Burnham is shaping as a likely replacement for outgoing Prime Minister Keir Starmer, who resigned yesterday. Leadership rival Wes Streeting is now publicly backing Mr Burnham for the job. Following months of pressure, Sir Keir yesterday conceded he's not the best person to lead the country into the next election. Prime Minister Anthony Albanese and Victoria Cross recipient Ben Roberts-Smith are expected to be among a VIP crowd when the War Memorial officially opens its Anzac Hall and Atrium tonight. The hall focuses on Australia's involvement in peacekeeping and contemporary conflicts, including Afghanistan. Roberts-Smith, who's defending war crime murder charges, has had his bail amended in order to attend the event. And seven Canberrans have been named in the 86-strong Australian athletics team to compete at next month's Commonwealth Games in Glasgow. And Ross, as you mentioned, plenty of fog about Canberra this morning. Should be clearing to a mostly sunny afternoon, top of 13.
1: How's the boy from Darwin going, by the way, with -3 this morning? You going all right, Darwin boy?
0: It's a bit much.
1: Yeah? Because you, finally, you sold your very, very big, heavy, warm jacket.
0: Oh, he remembers this, yeah.
1: Just days before you came to Canberra.
0: I had a great peacoat and I had a great gown. And yep. Both of them, at some point last year, I decided, what am I doing carrying these around for?
1: Just yeah, I'm going to Canberra. I won't need them there.
0: Well, this is before I realised I was coming to Canberra. I thought they're gathering dust. I'll hand them over to somebody more worthy. There was a very...
1: Somebody more worthy who's living in Darwin.
0: Yeah, well, I don't remember who bought it in the end, but they were not living in Darwin. It was a number of years ago now, but I remember my first winter in Canberra. And I got to say, if this forecast proves to be true, it's going to be one of my favourite days.
1: Yep.
0: Icy cold, foggy, bit of sun in the afternoon, not terribly cold. As long as there's not a bitter wind, it can be a magical time.
1: Absolutely magical time. You've got a straight face as well. You actually are looking forward to it.
0: Oh, I am, yeah. That's... Although in the afternoon, I have to admit, I mostly just catch up on sleep with this routine.
1: Yeah. Do you find yourself looking through the wardrobe trying to find that missing coat that you sold off? Maybe you could reach out to them and just say, hey, my circumstances have changed. Can I have my very warm coat?
0: Well, I'll sell it for a profit. It's an appreciating pea coat.
1: Yeah. No, good luck with that. Thank you, Robert.
0: Thank you.
1: That's Robert Baird, the boy from Darwin, who's down. He's very much enjoying being in Canberra at the moment, especially because he sold off his big coat before he came here. Just on my chat with Yvette Berry about Phillip Pool, Marion Campbell says, we now have a public service that gives the Labor government advice it wants, not what it should hear, says Murray, and says, so if the minister relies on the department and doesn't read the report, the head of department should be held responsible, surely. Once again, we're faced with piecemeal, isolated planning decisions that continue to dismantle the vision of this capital city that has an international profile. This listener says there should be consequences for those who misled the government. Yvette Berry avoided in-depth questioning by delaying her interview till just before the news. Pathetic. Well, I will say on that we are often told that that's the only time that ministers are available, just before the news. It's frustrating for us as well. Very frustrating. But I guess my question to you, listener, is should we just say no in future, or should we still get them on even though we know that we're going to be time constrained? I mean, you tell me what you think. On ABC Canberra Breakfast, 1300 681 666 is our phone number. 0467 922 666 is our text number.
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1: I'll give Dr. Marisa Patterson credit where credit's due. She never, ever says, I'll just come on just before the news. Always available to chat to us. And this morning at an appropriate time of 8:38 in the morning on a cold Canberra morning, Dr. Marisa Patterson, good morning to you.
3: Good morning, Ross.
1: So a couple of issues to talk about. Let's talk about the ambulance station closures on the weekend. There was Friday and Saturday night twice. There were three stations closed at various times. I know that this is an ongoing battle, and I know you've said that you're out there trying to get more staff.

0: But we must be getting to a stage, Dr. Patterson, where we are actually seriously in danger of something very bad happening.
1: So what we're doing currently is the public reporting on the station closures, which our first report was a couple of months ago, and that report was tabled in the Legislative Assembly. We have our next report coming up in July, which what I have been briefed on is, to date, there has been a reduction in the number of station closures across the territory over this current 3-month period.
0: Mm.
1: But what we really want to do is assure the community that it's really not about stations. So our paramedics aren't sitting at stations necessarily. They're mostly out and about on the road. So we want to assure the community that if they do require assistance, that they should call 000 and assistance will be there to help them. We have not seen an impact on priority times and calls for assistance, but we do know, and this has been something we've talked about many times, is there has been year-on-year increases in demand for our ambulance service over the past few years, and we have also a new rostering system which has a change staffing
0: yeah.
1: profile.
0: And I know it's a struggle, but yesterday Matt Smith, who was the acting chief officer, he did say, look, you know, obviously this is not an ideal situation. You've got all these stations that are closed. You have to then call in or let other emergency services know that they might need to step in and pick up the slack. I guess, again, my question, Dr. Patterson, is horrible to say this, but we must be getting very close to something going wrong when we have, because only half the team that was supposed to be on Friday night and Saturday night were actually on.
1: So this is why we've been working with ACTAS through the budget process to secure more funding for new positions. So we secured 32 new positions for ACTAS, which is an uplift of around 10% of the service. So recruitment for those positions will happen over this year. We've also, the chief officer has worked really hard to ensure we have our full staffing profile. So there has been ongoing recruitment both through graduates and also lateral recruitment. So we're continuing, the service is under pressure, and we're continuing to work consistently and hard to improve that. The chief officer also released his workforce plan, and there will be subsequent yearly action plans under that to work to support our staff out there. And
0: why can't we get people to come here to Canberra to take up these jobs? Because you've been trying for some time. I mean, are the conditions not sexy enough? Or because we've also got this report from the Auditor General about staffing at the Alexander McConachie Centre, which is also dreadfully understaffed, and, you know, whole services are being scrapped for days here and there because they don't have enough staff to do it. I know you're going to tell me you're trying to recruit the staff, but we're not. Why can't we attract people to these jobs?
1: Well, we can, and we do.
0: It's taking a long time to fill them.
1: Well, the part of the budget process was to secure 32 new positions. So these are additional positions. Ambulance service is a very attractive place to work and service to work in across Australia. Our roster system is very enviable amongst other ambulance services. And we have, you know, a great community, a great service with amazing leadership. And I do think people do want to come and work in the ACT as a paramedic. And, you know, it's exciting to be able to offer these new positions and to bring new people into the service. On corrections, yes, we've had the Auditor General's report that was released on Friday, and that was to look at the rostering system there. And corrections is presented with multiple challenges on a daily basis, and it is a very challenging workplace to work in, and I really commend the staff and the work that they do out there every single day. The roster overview, I mean, I guess it's not new information to corrections. This has been an ongoing issue and challenge.
0: Which in itself is a concern. It's not new. We know this has been existing for some time. We know this is a problem. And unfortunately, vulnerable people, and you had reports, Dr. Patterson, telling you that we're turning people out of the prisons in worse state than when they went in there because they're not getting enough activity to keep them busy. They're not getting enough chances. How can we do that if we're not actually providing the staff to provide those services?
1: What the review really looks at is the rostering model, so how we allocate staffing across the centre. And this has been, as I said, ongoing. So this was a recommendation out of the Blueprint for Change report in 2021. It was then agreed as part of the current enterprise agreement that there would be a roster review. That process started in 2022 and went on for 2 years. There was a very significant amount of work by corrective services and by the union to develop a new rostering system that went to a vote to staff, and that vote, it was not supported, the new roster. So ultimately, that means the current roster has remained and corrective services...
0: And it's not fit for purpose, is it?
1: No, and I think everyone recognises that, but I think...
0: Well, why wouldn't the union change it then? Why wouldn't, if it's so bad and it's not working, why are the members wanting to stick with it?
1: Yeah, look, I think there was a range of issues at the time and it just ultimately was not able to get over the line. And so their current enterprise bargaining is happening now. And I think, you know, we will continue to have a conversation.

0: I think, we will continue to have a conversation about rostering. There has been work that's been done. There's a new implementation of a central management system for staff to be able to see. It's an electronic system where they can see their rosters, they can put in their leave, they can change their shifts. It also provides corrective services with a real overview of the staffing profile of the centre ongoing, which is something that wasn't in place when the auditor did his work. So we'll continue to, work on these recommendations. They're very valuable recommendations, and we'll continue to work with staff around what an appropriate rostering model would be into the future.
1: And a quick question from a listener, Andrew in Gungahlin. Could you ask Dr. Patterson whether graduating paramedic students at ACU Canberra this year will be guaranteed jobs with ACTAS? They are highly qualified students who have spent 4 years becoming dual registered nurses and paramedics. Are you able to provide that sort of guarantee, Minister?
0: I don't believe there's a guarantee, but I'll have to take that on notice. I think there is application rounds for graduates that everyone can apply equally. I don't think there's a guaranteed pathway, to my knowledge. If that is incorrect, I'll correct the
1: Yeah,
0: record.
1: just let us know. Yes,
0: Yeah.
1: that'd be good. And just while I have you, you're actually out at an event this morning, which is involving launching a new flood table. What is that exactly, a flood table, Marissa Battison?
0: Well, look, I'm on my way to actually go and see it, so I haven't laid eyes on it. So I think Mary Good might be in a better position to be able to describe.
1: Roving reporter Mary Good is actually now going out to suss it all out for us. She's got her
0: Yes.
1: learned eyes on it. Yes.
0: Exactly. But really what it is it's a flood table that's been built by the Belconnen Men's Shed in conjunction with the ACT SES. And really it's a demonstration table to really demonstrate how floods work
1: Okay.
0: and how flood hazards exist in the environment and how you might respond to a flood in an emergency. So this was funding through the Disaster Ready Fund round two, so a couple of years ago. And it's really great to see this table, which our SES will be able to take around and present at local shopping centres or at schools, community events, to be able to demonstrate to the community how a flood works.
1: All right, very much worthwhile. I'm going to leave you with a couple of texts, just food for thought for
0: Okay.
1: you. A positive one, I have regular contact with ambulance officers at the coalface and they do an excellent job. But this texter,
0: They
1: the
0: do.
1: shortage of staff is a big concern. The knowledge that this shortage exists makes some people decide not to call for help, but wait and assess for themselves. I'm one who decided not to even ring 000. And this texter says, this is Claire in Campbell, I've heard from recent paramedic graduates that the ACT doesn't take new graduates, so it's hard to keep people in Canberra or get them back once they get jobs elsewhere. So that's from Claire in Campbell. That might be something you might want to check out, Minister.
0: Yeah, I'll ask those questions, but I do want to assure your listeners, if they are experiencing a health emergency, that they do call 000.
1: Indeed.
0: Yeah,
1: Yeah,
0: it's really important.
1: exactly. I mean, the consequences are not good. Dr.
0: Yes.
1: Marissa Patterson, appreciate your time this morning. Thank you.
0: Thank you very much, Ross.
1: That's our Dr. Marissa Patterson, the Minister for Corrections, Minister for Police, Fire and Emergency Services. 12 to 9 on the Brekkie Show. At the Football World Cup, it's France 1, Iraq 0. And for the first time at this World Cup, they've actually suspended a game because of the weather. So apparently the weather there is really bad. I'm not sure where they're playing that game, but the weather's so bad that they've actually not come back out on the pitch after half time. So there you go. What are they doing having the bloody Football World Cup in America, huh? Am I right? 12 to 9. As you would be aware, there's an inquiry going on into changes to the National Disability Insurance Scheme. And there are more than a few in the community who are a little bit concerned about where this is going and where we might end up. One of them is the Ombudsman, Ian Anderson, who has joined us in the studio this morning. Ian, good morning to you and thanks so much for coming in.
2: Good morning, Ross.
1: So I've read your submission and there's some issues there that I think are very concerning for a lot of people. First of all, though, the thing that jumped off the page is that you received more complaints than about the NDIA and the way it operates than just about any other department in the past year.
2: They're the second most complained about Commonwealth agency in our jurisdictions.
1: Yeah, and what are most of the complaints about?
2: Look, the complaints are about a range of things. Plan issues are the most complained about issue. Then we have service delivery. We have issues with providers. We have issues with access to the scheme. And then we have issues with internal review processes within the NDIA.

0: So you would be, I'm sure, very hopeful that the changes that the government is proposing is going to make life easier and much more clearer for people. However, judging by your submission, well, first of all, the thing that I think has also caught attention is you're worried that this might set up another robo-debt type situation. God blimey, surely not.
1: Well, look, I mean, it's a worthwhile aim to make the NDIS more efficient and more sustainable.
0: And this is using automated decision-making is what they're talking about.
1: That's
0: doing.
1: One of the measures. My concern is that moving to increase efficiency, if it's not paired with integrity, runs risk that you get short-term efficiency gains that then have to be undone subsequently at significant cost and significant negative impact to people. So integrity in terms of fairness and compliance with the law has to be built in right at the outset.
0: And from what you've seen, Ian Anderson, on the way that the law is structured and the changes are structured, are there the safeguards in place at this stage to make sure that the two will work together, or is there a danger that they could go too far down the efficient side without looking at the integrity side?
1: Well, Ross, my concern is that there are safeguards built into the bill, and that's good, but legislation alone doesn't comply that things will, in fact, be operationalised in a way that delivers that fairness and that compliance with the law. That actually needs really careful thought, robust planning, building in assurance and oversight, and not making any assumptions as to how systems will work, ensuring that there's really clear communication well in advance to all the participants as well who live in a particular world, and assumptions can't be made about a theoretical circumstances of a participant who's perfectly informed.
0: Right. So the automated decision-making process that they want to introduce, or the support measures they're going to put in place, that will basically allow, what, at the push of a button for a CEO to determine whether somebody should still be entitled to the support they're receiving?
1: Look, there's a range of different decision-making processes that are proposed to be operationalised as automated decisions. But as I said, legislation alone doesn't mean that that's necessarily going to be safe. You need to have... It needs to comply with privacy and human rights obligations. It needs to be consistent in terms of the decision-making. It needs to be reviewable. These are all the sorts of concerns that I have about automation. We've published a best practice guide on automating decisions. I'm not opposed to automation necessarily. I just think it needs to be done really carefully with these safeguards really strongly built in.
0: Yeah, because if we've learnt anything from robo-debt, it's all well and good. But there still needs to be some sort of human involvement. You can't just leave it completely to an automated system, surely.
1: That's absolutely the case, Ross. Individual circumstances can vary significantly, so discretion needs to involve human decision makers.
0: You've also raised in your submission some concerns around the parameters they're introducing about what is reasonable and necessary to fund in a participant's plan. Do you see some potential shortcomings there, Ian Anderson?
1: Look, I do, Ross, and this is another example of where I think it's going to be very important that the NDIA communicates very clearly to participants well in advance how they're going to assess what's reasonable and necessary to fund.
0: Yeah, because otherwise?
1: Because otherwise people might be caught by surprise as to what the NDIA itself believes is reasonable and necessary. Mm. Reasonable is a subjective concept and it's not defined in the legislation, so I think it's important that the NDIA sets out what test are they going to apply to define what's reasonable and necessary when they're considering particular individual circumstances.
0: And what about amendments regarding reasonable attempts to contact participants? Because the bill will give the CEOs power to suspend totally a participant's plan when they've made reasonable attempts to contact the participant. Now, is the wording around what is a reasonable attempt, is that clear enough?
1: Look, I don't think so, Ross. Again, I think... And I will say, it's great that this is going to be a reviewable decision in the bill. That's important. But again, the NDIA will need to communicate very clearly, well in advance, what sort of steps it's going to take and how it will come to that view as to what's actually sufficient and reasonable when they're trying to communicate someone and before they get to a suspension decision. Given the impact of a suspension decision on a participant is very significant.
0: The measures are also going to expand the NDIA's debt-raising powers, which always fills me with concern that, okay, give people the power to do this sort of stuff, and then you've got to make sure that the safeguards are in place to ensure that it isn't abused.
1: Yes, the ability to raise debts is particularly linked to a situation where a participant doesn't have sufficient records in relation to payments, and that payment can in fact be made a debt owed by the participant. Now, that's a very blunt way of actually trying to drive better

0: Record keeping, and I absolutely agree that records should be kept. There have been issues and concerns raised about the integrity of some provider services and that have been paid for. But we know also that legislative requirements for agencies to keep good records have been around for years, yet I keep finding agencies themselves failing to keep good records. So that just reminds us that legislating something isn't enough to actually ensure that people comply. It needs to be properly operationalised, and there's going to need to be discretion as well, and potentially the ability to waive debts or write off debts if, in fact, a participant should not be penalised for a failure for a record keeper, for a provider to keep good records.
1: I have to ask you, Ian Anderson, given that you've had a good look at this, you've made a detailed submission, is the bill, as it's currently framed, the National Disability Insurance Scheme Amendment Bill, is it fit for purpose or does it need a bit of reworking?
0: Look, ultimately, that's a question for Parliament. I think there are some good measures in there, but the test is going to be how is it operationalised, because the bill itself is not going to be sufficient to guarantee that these changes will operate fairly.
1: So you would be concerned if this bill in its current form was foisted upon those on the NDIS scheme at the moment?
0: No, that's not what I'm saying, Ross. What I'm saying is it's going to be imperative that the NDIA itself demonstrates that it is going to apply these very well. It's going to communicate clearly as to how it's going to apply them. It's going to use discretion. There's going to be humans making decisions.
1: All right. We had expected to see the results of this inquiry very, very soon. Thank you so much for coming in this morning, Ian.
0: Pleasure, Ross.
1: That's our Commonwealth Ombudsman, Ian Anderson, with his concerns about these amendments. It's 4 minutes away from nine. Now, we've also been talking on this program for a little while about the changes to the library opening hours, and I know many of you were very upset about this. There's now a petition underway, and the principal petitioner is David Still. He's a resident and user of the Kippax Library. Good morning to you, David.
2: Good morning. How are you?
1: Good. You must really love your library to go to the extent to start a petition. What frustrates you most about the changes, David?
2: Yeah, so reading through the changes, it was just a bit of a shock to me that we're making reductions in the weekend opening hours for our public libraries when for a lot of families in Canberra, those are going to be the only accessible hours that they can use. And some of these changes are also going to reduce the opening hours specifically of the regional, the neighbourhood libraries in Canberra like Kippax, which means that for people who can still access libraries at the weekend but need to use public transport, it's going to massively extend the time investment required to do that. I think this is pretty tragic, and it's a pretty poor way to try and save some money in your budget.
1: What would you like? What are you asking for in your petition?
2: The petition's pretty simple. The first ask is really the key one. It's just that asking the ACT government to invest in their libraries. This is a change that they're supporting with some stats from a recent report into ACT libraries usage. But I guess my point is that libraries aren't a factory. They're not designed to be high throughput. They just need to be accessible on there. So we're asking that they maintain the weekend opening hours that already exist. There's a second one. There's a program called Giggle and Wiggle, which some young parents in Canberra might be aware of.
1: Sorry, what's it called, David? Just say that again. What's it called?
2: Giggle and Wiggle.
1: Oh, Giggle and Wiggle. Okay.
2: Yeah. So that's a fairly popular program that does run at Kippax and other libraries. It's for children 0 to 3 to be a social group both for them and for their parents, about building up socialization skills and language skills. And they do run on a Saturday and would have their hours reduced by these changes. So we're asking specifically for that kind of program to be retained. And the third ask is just that if the government wants to reduce opening hours, they need to make the case by releasing the visitation data that they're using to support it, so that you can make an informed engagement with it.
1: Here we go again, David, getting the government to provide the information which formed the basis of their decision. Been down this path a few times before. The petition only started yesterday and you're already up to close to 100 signatures. Do you feel you're touching on something that you've heard in the community is a genuine concern?
2: Yeah, look, I actually first became aware of this when it was mentioned on Reddit, and the reaction there and the comments was wildly negative. And since I've put this up, I only put this up at like 6 p.m. last night. Yeah. I've already had two separate friends independently contact me to say that their individual use of the library would be constrained by these changes. One of them runs a monthly just quiet reading event at one of the local libraries just on a Sunday, which would be gone. And another one of my oldest friends did access Giggle and Wiggle, and people are fairly upset about losing access to these.
1: Let's see how many signatures you end up with. David, appreciate your time this morning. Thank you.
2: Absolutely, and thank you so much.
1: That's David Steele. He's begun this petition into the new library opening hours. It's been a busy morning. Thank you, everybody, for your company. My thanks to Kate, to Grace, to Mary, and to Robert in the newsroom. See you tomorrow morning. It's 9 o'clock.
3: Good morning, Robert Baird with ABC News. The ACT's sports minister says she understands Canberrans feel let down after a critical Auditor-General report into the redevelopment of the Phillip swimming pool. AJ Sharma last week found a detailed needs analysis, which would have backed up the government's decision to allow Geocon to demolish the pool, was never completed. The government publicly cited the non-existent analysis in defending the project against locals unhappy with plans to replace the pool with a 25-metre facility. Yvette Berry says the government was led to believe that the public servants had completed the work.
4: I would say that on this occasion, yes, there was an expectation from the community that would be a more detailed analysis, and that didn't happen. So I understand the community being feeling like they were being let down there.
3: One Nation leader Pauline Hanson says she's looking forward to catching up with Ben Roberts-Smith at tonight's opening of the extension of the Australian War Memorial. A court has varied Victoria Cross recipient Robert Smith's bail conditions so he can attend the event as he faces 5 counts of war crime. Ms Hanson says she sees no problem with him attending.
5: Why shouldn't he? He hasn't been convicted. He may have been charged. He's still innocent till he's been proven guilty. And I'll be going, and I'm hoping to actually, catch up with him, say hello to him, give him my support.
3: A group of passengers on board a cruise ship at the centre of the deadly hantavirus outbreak have been released from a WA quarantine facility. Lauren Smith reports.
6: After 42 days in isolation, 6 people who were on board the hantavirus-stricken MV Hondius cruise ship have been cleared to return to their homes. The 4 Australian citizens, 1 permanent resident and 1 New Zealander had been in quarantine at the Centre for National Resilience in Bullsbrook since the 15th of May. They left the centre earlier this morning. The virus was first detected on the cruise ship in April, killing 3 people. Health officials say all 6 passengers remain well and consistently tested negative for the virus. The federal government says it's assisting the Australian citizens to return to their home states today.
3: Australia's mood is becoming more cautious, with a new Lowy Institute poll finding a record 55% of people believe migration is too high. The poll suggests concerns about the cost of living and the economy are shaping attitudes on a range of issues, including migration and cultural diversity. Author and research fellow Charles Lyons-Jones says economic uncertainty is driving much of the shift.
7: 6 in 10 Australians say they are pessimistic about Australia's economic performance over the next 5 years, and that's translating to anxiety about an array of social issues, including the introduction of artificial intelligence into the economy and indeed support for cultural diversity.
3: The newly elected MP for Makerfield in Northern England, Andy Burnham, is the favourite to replace outgoing British Prime Minister Keir Starmer. So Keir has resigned as the UK Labour leader, accepting that his party does not believe he's best placed to lead the country into the next general election. Britain's former Health Secretary Wes Streeting had previously said he would challenge any leadership contest, but he's now backed Mr Burnham. Political journalist Dan Bloom watched Sir Keir's resignation speech on Downing Street. He says rumours are rife in Westminster that Mr Streeting has cut a deal with Mr Burnham.
8: The big question today is Wes Streeting doing a deal with Andy Burnham? Because there is plenty of chatter across the street in Parliament that he will be.
3: And music mogul Clive Davis has passed away, aged 94. His family told the New York Times that he died in his Manhattan apartment. The record company lawyer is best known for launching or resurrecting the careers of superstars like Janis Joplin, Whitney Houston, Aretha Franklin, and Alicia Keys. At the Men's FIFA World Cup, the match between France and Iraq is expected to resume shortly after torrential rain disrupted the second half in Philadelphia. Rain engulfed Philadelphia Stadium as the players went off for half-time. France are leading by 1-0 thanks to a Kylian Mbappe strike. In nearby New Jersey, rain had briefly cleared the stadium ahead of a Norway-Senegal match, but that's expected to go ahead as planned. To Canberra's weather, some fog clearing to a mostly sunny afternoon, 13 degrees the expected top. Currently in Canberra at the airport, it's 2, and in Tuggeranong, it's 2 degrees also. That's the latest from the ABC Newsroom.
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12: Good morning and welcome. Did you find it a little bit difficult to get out of bed this morning? A very cold start to the day here in Canberra. Still, we're not at 2 degrees even. It's at 1.7, according to the Bureau. Feels like negative 1.5. Very cold start to the day, but that is what we would expect at this time of year, so perhaps it's a good thing. I do hope your morning is off to an excellent start. Thanks for tuning in to 666. That match, that World Cup match between France and Iraq, I've seen that they might be taking back to the field in about 5 minutes' time. And you heard there Robert Baird saying the players were taken off because of bad weather, torrential rain. I think they're heading back on, so we'll keep you posted on that. Are you still riding the high of the World Cup fever? Are you doing a sweep? Who do you think will win this year? Are you with the German economist who says it's the Netherlands? I'm certainly not biased at all there. I hope it's the Netherlands, but I also hope it's Colombia because that's who I've got in the sweep. And, of course, the Socceroos. I mean, come on, we want to see the Socceroos do magnificently well. This morning we're running a poll. I'm asking you, do you think multiculturalism is good for the country, good for Australia? It's a simple yes or no answer. The reason I'm asking you this is because this is a question that is posed to the more than 2,000 Australians who fill out the annual Lowy Institute poll, which sort of takes the temperature on how Australians are feeling about the world and our place in it. The latest results are in. And this time around, 73% said yes, multiculturalism is good for the country. That is the majority, 73%. However, this is down from 90% who said yes, multiculturalism is good for the country when this poll was conducted in 2024. It's the largest movement on any societal question in the poll's 22-year history. So I thought, let's do our own poll. What do the ABC Canberra Mornings listeners think? Is multiculturalism good for the country? Yes or no is all you have to text for your vote to count to 0467 922666. After 9:30 this morning, we are going to be chatting to Charles Lyons-Jones. You heard a little bit from him in the news there with Robert Baird. He's a research fellow at Lowy and we'll be chatting about their findings in about half an hour's time or slightly more than that. After 10 o'clock this morning, I have a treat coming your way. Saxophonist, Canberra saxophonist, Tom Fell is celebrating the release of his debut album, Mantra, with a performance at The Street. I've got a double pass to give away to see his show. Here's a little bit of a preview of what you're going to hear after 10 o'clock when he comes into the studio to play some live music for us with his bassist as well, Chris Pound. Perfect music for a day like today, I think. Absolutely brilliant to get you into the mood. Yep, more of that coming your way after 10 o'clock with some live music and a chance to see it yourself with a double pass to give away. Coming up next, are you considering a tree change? Perhaps you've already made the shift and you escaped a big city for the quieter life in the country. The number of capital city dwellers moving to the regions is on the rise. We're chatting about that next.
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12: Lots of text already coming in to participate in our poll this morning. It's a simple question. Is multiculturalism good for the country? Yes or no? From what I can see looking at the text line, the large majority of you are saying yes. But please do participate in this poll. I'll give you updates as we get your votes coming in. Taking a look at the roads, it is all clear according to police. No accidents to report at the moment. It does look, however, though, like there is a little bit of something happening at Glenlock Interchange, looking slow around there. Police have not told us that's because of any accident. From what we can tell, it just looks a little bit congested. Also slow on Barry Drive in Turner and Parks Way heading into the city. That's pretty normal as well. If you're at the Glenlock Interchange and you can tell us if something's happening, please do, but only if it's safe to do so. It is 10 minutes past 10, and have you left a big city and moved to a quieter area to enjoy the trees, to enjoy a slower pace of life? The rate at which capital city dwellers are moving to the regions is at its highest level since records began. Liz Ritchie is the CEO of the Regional Australia Institute, which tracks population movements. Good morning and welcome to you, Liz.
15: Oh, good morning.
12: This is very interesting because I think we all heard about this happening during the pandemic. Lots of people wanted to get out of the cities for very understandable reasons. But your data shows this was not a blip. This is something that is still happening.
15: Absolutely. So, I mean, we release quarterly the Regional Movers Index, which is a partnership that we've had with the Commonwealth Bank. And what we've continued to see is this appetite to move to regional Australia. In fact, that sentiment is so high that our most recent survey actually told us one in three city dwellers want to make that move.
12: Wow. But what are the reasons why?
15: Yeah, well, it's in some ways not surprising because we know one and two reasons are cost of living and housing. And the three, four and five is about lifestyle and connection to community, connection to the environment and that ability to have time and space in your life. This idea that city living, congestion, it isn't what people want for their future. And I think we're forever changed as a society from living through COVID. Mm. And so I call this shift a societal shift that we are experiencing. But unfortunately, we're simply in some ways sleepwalking into the future because we're just not doing the planning that we need to be doing to accommodate the demand. And here we see the largest movement on record. This is telling us something. So we need to stand up and listen.
12: Yeah, because if everyone wants the quieter life, then it's not going to be a quieter life, is it, Liz? What are some of the pressures that are on regional Australia as a result of this movement?
15: Yeah, well, look, when you don't plan for growth, then obviously you experience what we call growing pains. And many of the regions that I know are your listeners surrounding Canberra region and beyond down to the New South Wales South Coast, which is where I live, up to, you know, Gundaroo and Batemans Bay and the like, these are what we would call lifestyle communities. And they're incredibly popular. And so what we know is that it means that the pressure on the medical system, the pressure on the childcare system, education system, and all those community services that we rely upon are squeezed, and they simply don't have the resources and funding that they need to accommodate the demand. So it's really one of these you know, difficult situations in terms of how you find the right balance, which is why we as an institute led and spearheaded what's called the Regionalisation Ambition, which is really essentially a 10-year plan with 25 targets that looks at all of these factors that make up the good life in regional Australia. And so we take a kind of barometer on, are we progressing? Are we getting the medical practitioners that we need? Are we increasing in our childcare capacity? Mm-hmm. Are we increasing in our housing capacity? And so, you know, this is something that we need to be doing. But sitting above that work is a really important national and population settlement plan, which enables us to really spatially look across the country and say, okay, if growth is happening in all of these locations, but there's further trend and sentiment to grow in other locations, and the investment pipeline is, you know, X, Y, Z, we can do the numbers that tell us how many jobs, how many teachers we'll need, how many doctors we'll need, and how many new homes we need.
12: So your projections are showing that this will continue, that this movement to the regions is not going to slow down?
15: Yes, yes. We're not seeing it slow down. The quarterly reports are, you know, they're cyclical in nature, but what we know is March quarter is always one of the largest quarters. So, but what this is a 5% increase on March quarter a year ago and a 20% increase on the last quarter in December. So this is, as I say, record growth that we've seen, and it's not abating.
12: My guest is Liz Ritchie, who is the CEO of Regional Australia Institute. They, together with the CommBank, track population movements, and they release this data. We've got the latest data, which is what we're talking about now. Interestingly, more than half of the capital city migration is coming out of Sydney. I suppose that's not really surprising. A fair chunk of it, 36%, is coming from Melburnians fleeing that city. There is 3% coming from Canberra. This is the first time net outflows from the ACT has been measured, so more people leaving than coming in. Where are these people, where are these Canberrans going?
15: Look, the report doesn't go into exactly where that 3% is moving to. But what you can see more broadly is that the majority of movement out of the capitals, as we'd call it, is moving into a combination of regional New South Wales with 34%, Queensland 20%, and Victoria 26%. The other thing that's interesting about the kind of state outflows is that we are seeing, I guess, a growing diversification across other states that previously had little outflow or inflow, should I say. Mm-hmm. So what we're seeing, what that means is that it's more dispersed. So instead of just those larger states taking the lion's share, we'll start to see more and more dispersed regional living, particularly places like Western Australia have increased in recent times. Even Queensland's increased in recent times. South Australia, Tasmania, right across the board. So it's an interesting story.
12: Yeah, it is. I know some of the real hotspots in the regions that people are moving to are the Sunshine Coast. That's not surprising. Greater Geelong is also really popular. Are any of these hotspots in our region, places like Yass, Murrumbateman, Bateman, Bungendore, Braidwood, Queanbeyan?
15: Yeah, look, I mean, there's obviously, you know, a couple of thousand towns across regional New South Wales. So if you're looking at, you know, that net internal migration, it does tend to be those larger regional centres or regional cities that we see. But when you start getting into the annual growth, it brings up, I guess, a lot more diversity in terms of where people are moving to. In this particular quarter, we haven't got any of this region's in the top five. But if I look beyond the top five, places like the Bega Valley are consistently in at least the sort of top 10 to 20 location in New South Wales. Yass has been there previously. So, you know, we've been running this report for over 5 years. So it's really exciting to see the different towns that are coming through when we look at that percentage growth. And I think we're going to start to see more and more diversity in those results.
12: Yeah. You said earlier that you live on the South Coast. Liz, was your move there motivated by wanting to get out of a big city, or have you been there for a long time?
15: Yeah, look, I'm one of the lucky people who grew up in regional Australia in a beautiful town called Deniliquin in the Riverina. And I guess in some ways it's been a kind of lifelong vocation and dream to have the career that I have and live and work in regional Australia. So I've been advocating for this for many, many years. And so as the CEO of the Regional Australia Institute, I have the pleasure of leading this organisation from a remote location of beautiful Bega Valley.
12: Yeah, so beautiful part of the world.
15: This is a trend. Yeah, and this is a growing trend and something that we, the Institute, are very supportive of. Notwithstanding, you know, there can be challenges at times with remote and flexible work, but it is the future. No matter how many larger corporations around the country call back workers to the office, we still see a pretty consistent trend of almost 40% of workers across the country looking at remote and hybrid work. So again, it's one of those features of modern life, and we need to adapt and adopt these policies that are provide inclusion and provide choice.
12: Yeah. Liz, thank you so much for your time this morning. Really interesting chatting with you.
15: Thank you.
12: Liz Ritchie there, the CEO of the Regional Australia Institute. Yeah, have you decided on a tree change? Liz on the text line says, I've moved recently from the inner north to Yass. It's been a wonderful tree change to a warm and welcoming small community, says Liz. Thanks for your text. Also on this, Brendan in Canberra says, we've seen wealthy friends recently move to the coast, but also two low-income families move as their retail jobs don't pay them enough to live in even a small basic Tuggeranong home, says Brendan in Canberra. Yeah, it's not always because you want a quieter life. Sometimes it is, as Liz pointed out as well, because of cost of living drivers pushing people out of big cities. 0467 922 666 is the number to text if you've got a story to share. And if you'd like to participate in our poll this morning, I'm asking you a simple question. Is multiculturalism good for the country? Yes or no? I'm asking you this because this was a question that was included in the annual Lowy Institute poll. We're talking about the results of their poll after 9:30 this morning. Simply vote yes or no to our text line, and we'll put some more flesh on the bone with what the people who responded to this survey said after 9:30 this morning. But first, it's time to check in with our roving reporter, Mary Good, out and about on a particularly cold Canberra day. Hello, Mary.
16: Hello, Saskia. Yes, I've just put my gloves on, actually, because the cold was really getting to those fingertips. It's very foggy here in Belconnen.
12: Well, I just refreshed my page here, the Bureau of Meteorology page, and it's 2 degrees now. It feels like -0.8, though.
16: Yes, I'm going with the feels like. That's what my fingertips are saying. But I'm here in Belconnen. I'm actually standing outside the Belconnen Community Men's Shed because a new flood table has been launched today. It's been revealed.
12: What is a flood table?
16: Well, you're about to find out, because it was built and designed by volunteers here at the Belconnen Community Men's Shed. And the table demonstrates flooding. So it has toy houses and cars. And the idea is to help communicate flooding risks to the community. And I've had a close-up look of it. It's really just like a big table, and it's got layers of land and hills, and then it's got water running through it and little toy houses and toy cars to help communicate about riverine flooding risks. But I did speak to Steve Forbes, Chief Officer of the ACT SES, just to explain a little bit more about it.
17: Hello, Steve Forbes, the Chief Officer of the ACT State Emergency Service.
16: Steve, we're literally standing by a water table. Just explain what this is.
17: Oh, we're so excited about this, Mary. So, as you know, our volunteers spend a lot of time in the community educating people on how to prepare for emergencies. And one of the things that we spend a lot of time talking about, of course, is flooding. And riverine flooding in Canberra is not a common thing. I think we're all very familiar with flash flooding. You know, everyone can sort of picture that time around their community when that's happened in a severe storm. But riverine flooding sometimes takes longer. It's like an emergency in slow motion sometimes. The people of Queanbeyan will be very familiar with riverine flooding on the Queanbeyan River. So we've designed a prop to allow us to talk to families and members of the community about riverine flooding.
16: We're standing right by here. Can you explain how it works, and how does this help educate people?
17: So what we're doing here is, and using real water, showing the flow of water down through the topography. So We've got some houses which we can actually move and relocate, so you can demonstrate where a poor location might be to build a house. That's a really good way to educate children on floodplains and floodplain planning and the sort of planning that governments various go in and get involved with to make sure that we don't put people at risk. But also you'll see there's some roads in here and some bridges, so we can talk about, you know, not, never drive, walk, ride, play through floodwaters, and so we can use this prop to actually demonstrate each of those small elements and to why that might be dangerous. And whilst this might be in a fun way and you know, no one's going to die today, it actually helps us, you know, visually demonstrate how that all works, because, you know, most people around are visual learners.
16: It's literally a table, and you've got green, you know, mountains and hills, and then you've got water from a tap running through. That's the riverine flooding that you're talking about.
17: Yeah, that's it. We can, thanks to the awesome design of the men's shed — how good are the men's shed here, by the way — that have put this together for us to demonstrate to the community, we can actually control that flow of water. We can flood this plane out too. We can put it into a decent-sized flood by restricting the outlet of the water and making the water rise, you know, which would open and close a road or put houses at risk. But we can also demonstrate those extreme events. And people would be familiar in Australia, of course, places like Lismore that have had way beyond what was expected flooding. So we can demonstrate that with this table as well, because it's got contours and we can sort of flood that out at various levels.
16: I mean, what's the need for something like this? What's the need for education? Is, you say that people don't understand riverine flooding as much as they probably could in Canberra, but is it a real risk?
17: It is a real risk. Canberra, like most large urban environments, is a place that has flash flooding a lot. You know, we've got those concrete spoons right throughout Canberra. They come up in heavy rainfalls. We had one of those back on the 7th of February in the Woden Valley, actually, that created a lot of damage down the back of Curtin. That's something we're familiar with. But riverine flooding, Canberrans travel everywhere, right? You know, we go away on holidays. Maybe you'll move locations later in years. Understanding the risks associated with this through visual demonstration is really important to us, so that when we're talking about in warnings, on a warning day where we're issuing warnings to the community, hopefully people that have come through this can visualise what we're talking about.
16: Just explain how this was built. It was built by the men's shed here where we're standing at the moment in Belconnen. Was it a long process?
17: The Belconnen men's shed have been fantastic. Yeah, we came across this flood table with New South Wales SES up in Sydney. Some volunteers had built it up there. You know, because it was built by volunteers, we were trying to find a way that we could do it here. And we partnered up with the Belconnen men's shed, who are just fantastic. They had designers, they had engineers, they had people that work with wood and with paint. You can see how stable this is, and like, it actually flows properly. It's got adjustable legs, it's easy to transport, so we can take it to our events. And most importantly for the men's shed, it's given them a project that they really enjoy doing, which gives back to the community, which is what we're all about at the SES too. So we're both like-minded organisations that love to give back to community.
16: And my last question is, where are people going to see this in the community, the water table? Will you be carting it around to events?
17: Oh, yeah, you're going to see this out there. It'll be everywhere. Maybe even in a drought year, we'll get it out in summer. Of course, the Emergency Services Agency is a multi-hazard agency, and we talk about all hazards. At the SES, we do have a focus on storms and hail and flooding and those sort of things. So, yes, you'll see it at our event. So when you see people at Orange at your next big event, go over and suss it out if you see the flood table there and learn all about it.
12: That is Mary Good there speaking to Steve Forbes, who is the SES chief here in the ACT. Mary, I heard Steve a few times shout out the work of the men's shed in helping to build this flood table. I believe you've spoken to someone from the men's shed as well.
16: Yes, I have. And I'd have to say, Saskia, I was outside, but Ian from the men's shed has just brought me inside. He was feeling a bit sorry for me being in the cold. So I'm now inside the men's shed, nice and warm. But I did speak to President Gordon Cooper from the men's shed a little earlier.
18: Hello, Gordon Cooper.
16: And Gordon, you're involved with the Belconnen Community Men's Shed here. You won the Healthy Shed Award earlier this year. What makes this shed so successful?
18: I believe this shed is so successful because we just give back to our community. Community is in our name, and the men that come here work back for their community. The community around us, the nursing homes, the Canberra Neonatal Clinic, preschools. And we've made over 6,000 palm crosses for rescue chaplains, the hospice. So we do a lot of work back to our community.
16: Steve Forbes was just saying that when they came to you to help build the water table, you had designers here, you had builders, you had all sorts of people here to help build it. You've got a variety of people here working at the men's shed.
18: Oh, incredible variety of people. And the skills that they've got and that they come out, you know, the people that can design these things and cut them out on the flood tables, cut out with paper first, and then they work out how to lay that on the ply to get the maximum use out of the ply, used laser cutters, 3D printers to get it all done. And then, you know, the building skills of the men here, we teach. A lot of people come with no skills and we actually train them and teach them in what they need to do.
16: How long did it take to build that water table?
18: We've probably started that in February, I suppose. We did a lot of planning before that. It's taken a while because they're all volunteers and there's only probably five or six men in the shed that have been actively involved in it. But when we need a hand with it, the men just step up.
16: I mean, it looks very professional. It's been professionally done and you work on a lot of projects here in the men's shed. You were just pointing out a table here as well.
18: Yeah, we've got a lot of engineers here. We've got a lot of men who've got very good skills that they've acquired over a lifetime of work. We've got the machinery that enables us to work to very tight tolerances. It's just amazing the men that come and what we do.
12: Mary Good, I've been told that you might need to be wearing a party hat in Belconnen today. Apparently it's Belconnen's birthday, 60 years old.
16: There we go, Saskia. You're teaching me something new. Maybe I'll go and sing happy birthday to Belconnen.
12: That actually came to us a tip from Kent from Bruce. Thank you, Kent, for your text. And thank you, Mary, for your report. Nat on the text line says, no wonder Mary is putting gloves on. I'm in Holt and Weather Zone says the feels like temperature is -19.1. That can't be right. Silly Weather Zone, says Nat. Nat, stay warm out there. It is 29 minutes to 10. Let's get the headlines from Robert Baird.
3: Good morning, Saskia. Making news this morning, the ACT's sports minister says suspending a proposed apartment development on the site of the Phillip swimming pool until a community needs analysis is completed is not being considered. The Auditor General last week found that analysis was never completed prior to the government approving plans to demolish the 50-metre swimming pool. Yvette Berry says halting the development now is not within the government's powers, but it has committed to replacing the pool within the Woden Valley. The Territory's Emergency Services Minister, meanwhile, says the number of temporary ambulance station closures in the ACT is on the decline. Marissa Patterson has cited figures showing the situation is improving and that ongoing recruitment will help. Australians are losing confidence in the world's two biggest superpowers. The latest Lowy Institute survey finds confidence in the US has fallen to a record low under the Trump administration, while trust in China remains even weaker. At the FIFA Men's World Cup, France leads Iraq 1-0 at halftime in their match in Philadelphia. Play was suspended due to torrential rain. Striker Kylian Mbappe scored the match's only goal. FIFA says another match in nearby New Jersey between Norway and Senegal is due to kick off at 10 o'clock Australian Eastern Time as planned. And Sydney Swans midfielder Taylor Adams has retired from the AFL, effective immediately. And New South Wales will be without Rabbitohs star Latrell Mitchell for the State of Origin decider next month. Scans have revealed he's sustained a calf tear. And as you probably noticed, Saskia, a lot of fog about the Canberra region today. It is expected to clear to a mostly sunny day, a top of 13.
12: When is that going to happen? I can see only fog outside these windows here.
3: Give it till the afternoon, maybe.
12: Do you know, apparently, according to Channel 9, while there is the delay in the France-Iraq game, Fox Sports in the US is replaying coverage of their win over Australia, their 2-0 win. I mean, as if we needed them to rub salt into the wound.
3: Yeah, who are they batting for here?
12: It's pretty obvious.
3: It wasn't the best thing to watch. I'm glad I missed the first half, actually.
12: Apparently the SBS is just showing highlight packs and analysis from SBS's panel. So, yeah, I'd be watching that instead of having to relive that loss. Thank you, Rob. Rob is back with more news at 10 o'clock. That's about 25 minutes time. I'm asking you this morning, is multiculturalism good for the country, yes or no? You would know if you were listening to Rob's news headlines. That is because that is a question that is asked in the annual Lowy Institute poll. They poll more than 2,000 Australians to get a sense of how they feel about life in Australia and our position in the world. The results from that survey found 73% said yes, multiculturalism is good for the country. That is the majority, but it is significantly lower than the 2024 poll result when 90% of respondents said yes, multiculturalism is good for the country. So we're running our own poll this morning of the ABC Canberra Mornings listeners. At the moment, it is pretty overwhelming. 94% of you are saying yes, multiculturalism is good for the country. It makes me proud, says this listener. Another texter said, where is this? This is, I'm not sure who it's from, but you say, my coffee was ready thanks to my lovely Indian servo manager. Peter in Cook says, diverse culture adds ingenuity and resilience. Gated communities are inherently weaker and break down in the long term, from Peter. Thank you for your texts coming through on this. If you'd like your vote to count to the poll, simply yes or no is all you have to include in your message. Apparently, Brian is telling us in Latham, the website WeatherZone is also saying the feels like temperature is minus 19.1. Is that true? Is that how cold it feels in Latham at the moment? Or is this a fault in the system? Is the decimal point in the wrong place? It is sunny in Queanbeyan, says this texter. What fog? Beautiful sun in Queanbeyan. Well, perhaps this explains why people are flocking to the regions, because you've got beautiful sun in Queanbeyan. I'd like some of that. Please send it our way.
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12: It's time to get cryptic with Caroline O'Brien. Hello, Caroline.
21: Good morning, Alaska.
12: How are you this morning?
21: I'm very well. How are you?
12: Yeah, I'm good. I'm good. Very cold start to the day.
21: Oh, my gosh. I was lying in bed this morning, having just found the most comfy spot, and was thinking about Lionel Messi and how, as a kid, he had growth hormone challenges and was a really tiny kid, and his parents couldn't afford the medical measures he needed. And then finally a club signed him on as the tiniest player and paid for his medical procedures. And now we have Lionel Messi.
12: Were you watching the game?
21: I was not. I was in
12: bed. You were just thinking about
21: him. Thinking about this. And I thought, this is just like me. I'm in the comfy spot in the bed. I can feel the cold on my nose and I'm going to have to get up anyway. Everyone has a hero's journey.
12: You do have to overcome your challenges. Yes. He's now the leading goal scorer in World Cup history after this morning's game against Austria, 2-0.
21: Well, Mbappe is breathing down his neck.
12: It's true. Maybe he won't hold that for very long, but good on him. Well done. Let's celebrate Messi.
21: Yeah, absolutely.
12: Yeah, absolutely remarkable. Now, what is our cryptic clue for this morning, Caroline?
21: An explosive clue today, Sass.
12: Explosive?
21: What am I? I'm not something you want in your carry-on luggage. I am celebrated in a territorial manner. And whilst I overlap with croc country in some aspects, I am not a croc. Though I may be about as good for your extremities. In Canberra, though, through hard graves, I was buried, declared dead as a personal pursuit. Possibly to the joy of medics who work in an urgent manner, canines, and enthusiasts of the identified and personal cousin of UFOs. Go north. There you will find my fund is lawless and may leave you with less options to go digital. Chatting to my friend Richard Martin this morning, Sass, here's how he described it. Thank you, Richard. Occasionally, I go by the name Catherine. Known for outgunning the annual ruckus of the year before, I am synonymous with a 24-hour period of the territorial ones north of the southern ones, a guy with a plot, Diwali, yearly getting international eyes on a coat hanger over Sharkey waters, annually setting the Earth's roof ablaze here in Canberra, moon-based celebrations with horses and tigers and dragons, oh my, and Justin Trudeau's astronautical partner. If the clue, Saskia, has you feeling like a petroleum-based carrying device, just own the cryptic clue, like the fourth day of the sixth month is due, and know, with a knowing smirk, you know it's a...
12: Fill in the rest of the rhyme. Ever since you added the rhyme to the clue, I feel it's so much more achievable.
21: Yes.
12: Because you can feel completely befuddled for quite a long time, and then suddenly at the last second when you think you're going to get...

0: give up. It all makes sense.
1: Little limerick trick.
0: A little limerick trick indeed.
1: And you can text in your answer BTR before the rhyme or ATR after the rhyme.
0: Because do you get to feel extra smug if you got it BTR?
1: No, it just means you're more poetic if you're ATR.
0: Oh, see, that's a very nice way to answer that question. But if you would like to say when it first occurred to you, then yes, you can do that in your answer. Ellie from Kayleen, you're the first person with the right guess this morning. Very closely followed by Suzanne in Queanbeyan. Well done to you both. Ellie put a question mark in her guess. Wasn't quite sure, but absolutely nailed it.
1: Ellie might also be a friend of Richard's.
0: Are you, Ellie? Claire in Campbell, yes, well done. Who else here? Gus. Yes, Gus has it. And Gus has, I think, a song suggestion as well that you might have referenced in the clue.
1: Oh.
0: Which I can't play yet because it would absolutely give it away.
1: Fly me to the moon, Gus.
0: Thank you, Caroline. Do you know what she's describing this morning in the cryptic clue? Send us a text 0467 922 666. More of your thoughts coming through on multiculturalism. This texter says, my family would not exist without multiculturalism. Across four generations from 1950, refugees' arrival in Australia, we are a mixture of Dutch, Polish, Greek, Scottish, Serbian, Filipino, Irish and New Zealand. Thank you very much for your text. This is Jen, who says a multicultural society is good. What's not good is people who think one nation will solve our housing issues. Racism instills fear, even if unfounded. It solves nothing, says Jen. Joan from Macquarie says multiculturalism, yes. Even gung-ho football fanatics must concede that teams perform better with migrants or migrants' kids. Rugby league's jammed with Pacifica, AFL has Irish Gaelic football players, and our Socceroos have many refugees on the team. Thank you, Joan, for your text. Mary from Braidwood says, yes to multiculturalism, it's so bloomin' obvious. If you'd like to participate in our poll this morning, it is a simple yes or no to the question, is multiculturalism good for the country? We're talking a little bit more about that this half hour. Let's have some music, shall we? This is Warm Ride.

warm ride. I want to feel a bit warmer this morning. Some weather sites are telling people it feels like negative 19 degrees, which I'm sure is incorrect. This texter says, having lived in British Columbia and Alberta in Canada and enduring the winters there, I can assure you that no matter anywhere else in Canberra today does not feel like much.

0: like temperature for Canberra is 0.4 degrees, but it is actually 3.3 at the moment. Yes, I'm asking you this morning, is multiculturalism good for the country? This texter says yes, irrefutably yes. So pleased that Australia is decades steeped in wonderful cultural diversity that it is too late to roll it back ever. Ignore the noisy minority, says this listener. An update on the World Cup, if you've been paying attention this morning. France and Iraq, that game was paused because of some pretty bad weather, some torrential rain. The update is that the game will resume at 9:50. So that's 5 minutes time from now for the second half. Meanwhile, I think already there's a warm-up happening between Norway and Senegal. That game is supposed to start at 10 o'clock and it looks as though the little bit of rain there will not stop that game from going ahead. The rain is not that bad where that game is being played compared to Philadelphia this morning, and the teams are out getting ready. I can see them on the TV warming up. Right now, though, I'm asking you, what does a composer, a comedian, a nature lover, a Paralympian and a flautist all have in common? Well, they were all successful applicants to become ABC content creators for International Day of People with Disability. If you are over 18 years old, you live with a disability, and you've got a burning story that you've always wanted to research and explore, then you could join this cast of content creators. Alexandra Neal joins me now from the ABC, from the team coordinating this. Hello, Alex.
1: Hi, thanks for having me.
0: Thanks so much for your time this morning. Tell me a little bit about what you're looking for.
1: Yeah, so we're basically looking for emerging content makers, people who maybe have a little bit of experience in making content, whether or writing or video, could be pretty much everything, anything, social media. So either people who have had a bit of a dabble or really interested in and live with a disability and interested in exploring issues relating to people with disability, but also that really broadly. So not trying to box people in just the stories about disability. So basically keen to encourage people to throw their hat in the ring and maybe work with an ABC team to create some really great pieces of content.
0: Also on the line with us is Madeline Stewart, who is a comedian, a disability advocate. And we spoke to you, Madeline, before your episode of Compass went to air not too long ago. I think that was only last month. Hello again.
2: Yeah. Hello. It's great to be here again.
0: So this is how your relationship with the ABC began, through applying for this opportunity. Is that right?
2: Yes, that's totally right. I received it a few years ago and I got to work with a wonderful Compass team, which led to being able to present my own episode. So who knows where these opportunities can lead you.
0: What did you put in your application? If someone's listening and they would love to do what you have, can you give us some tips about how to construct a winning application?
2: Oh, completely. My application was just the idea that I've noticed that people with disability struggle to get married because of the DSP, the Disability Support Pension. And I said, isn't that interesting? Nobody's really talking about this except our community. And so I popped it in and it was nice and broad. I didn't specifically apply for any particular show or area of the ABC. I just said, it's an idea and the rest is history. So I kept it nice and broad. And nice and interesting, of course.
0: And what was the experience like for you putting together an episode of Compass?
2: Oh my goodness. Well, the Compass came later. It was lovely and gentle because I got to work with Compass while creating the social media reels. And so I kind of learned how they made the episodes as well as how to make the social media reels. And then, it just kind of led into another where I kind of expressed that I was interested if they ever had opportunity. And then they did, and they asked me to come back. So it was just, it was like a lovely collaboration. And I think just a bit of hard work and dedication, and you show the team what you're capable of. And that's it. It's a foot in the door for you to shine.
0: Yeah. Now, Lex, people need to get their applications in. What is the criteria around it? You have to be over 18 and living with a disability. Is there anything else?
1: Yeah, as I said, the only other thing is having some interest or experience in creating media. So we are looking for people who are interested in, I guess, getting their hands dirty and being part of the process. But that's really it. It's really broad. It's a

0: really simple application process, and we really encourage people to just sort of, as Maddie said, pitch us their best idea and tell us a little bit about themselves, and our team will be in touch and look at where in the ABC might be a good fit for successful applicants.
1: Do you remember how many applicants you got last time around?
0: We do get quite a lot of applications, I will say. It's a really popular program, but I wouldn't say that to discourage people from throwing their hat in the ring. We read every single thing that comes through, and even though we only have a limited number of places, we do often find that we're able to hook people up with other opportunities within the org. Like if someone from the ABC is looking for someone to talk about a certain issue, they'll often come to us and we'll dig through those applications. So if people are interested in being hooked up with other opportunities, it's another great way for us to have your details and know a little bit about you, just in case other stuff comes up as well.
1: How wonderful. What a great opportunity. If you are listening and this is you, you want to put your hat in the ring, send us a message and we can send you the link as to where you need to put your application to make things nice and easy for you. Maddie, thanks so much for joining us again. Really nice to hear from you, and great to have you on the show this morning too, Lex.
0: Thanks so much.
1: Maddie Stewart there, comedian and disability advocate, and Alexandra Neal from the ABC team that is coordinating this for International Day of People with a Disability. If you are interested in putting your application forward, you could create some content for the ABC, then send us a message and we will put you in touch with the team so you know where to submit your application. Right now it is 9 minutes to 10. I'm asking you this morning, is multiculturalism good for the country, yes or no? The majority of you so far are saying yes. I'll give you an update on the poll in just a second, but I am getting lots of texts as well with your opinions. Kiki says, yes, yes, yes, multiculturalism is so important. We are one colour, one race, yet each of us has different temperament and personality. So every single one of us matters. Help each other, understand each other, be of one's heart. If we cannot unite, are we really going to let computers or AI replace us? Says Kiki. You say, I will always support multiculturalism. It is a strength for the family, for the nation, and for ourselves. Thank you, Kiki, for your text. Rob from Garran here says, I am all for monoculture, provided the central tenet of that culture is acceptance, tolerance, and celebration of people from everywhere and of any belief that does not claim to be the only belief system. Thank you, Rob, for your thoughts. The reason we're talking about this morning is because the results from the annual Lowy Institute poll are out. This is a poll that looks at Australians' opinions of the world and our place in it. It is the longest running survey in Australia looking into this. And interestingly, this year, 73% of Australians said they believed multiculturalism is good for the country. That is a pretty big drop, pretty steep drop from the result in 2024, when 90% of Australians said they believed multiculturalism was good for the country. Joining us is Charles Lyons-Jones, Research Fellow at Lowy Institute. Good morning. Welcome to you, Charles.
2: Good morning, Saskia. It's a pleasure to be with you.
1: This question, I think, has become the headline item because this is the largest single movement on any societal question in the history of this poll, isn't it?
2: It is indeed. But one thing I would mention is that the proportion of Australians who do say that cultural diversity has been good or mostly good for the country remains high. It's still 3/4 of Australians, and Australians are growing anxious about societal change in general, not cultural diversity in particular. For instance, a clear majority of Australians also say the risks of artificial intelligence outweigh the benefits.
1: Do people have to explain their answer, Charles? You know, if you've someone who previously said you thought multiculturalism was good for the country and you changed your answer this time around, is there any indication as to why?
2: Well, we are an opinion poll, so we do not ask follow-up questions in that regard. But what we do offer is a snapshot of community sentiment at a moment in time. And this year's Lowy Institute poll offers quite a striking portrait of how Australians think about the world today. For the first time in the history of the Lowy Institute poll, a majority of Australians say they feel unsafe when thinking about world events. and looking to the superpowers, the United States and China, they're not sure who to trust. Only 31% of Australians say trust the United States to act responsibly in the world, and a mere 28% of Australians trust China to do the same.
1: And it's interesting because previously trust in the US was much higher than that. I think when Biden was president in 2022, 65% of respondents to your poll said they believed the US would act responsibly on the world stage.
2: That's true. Confidence in President Trump has cratered in this year's poll. 60% of Australians have no confidence at all in the President of the United States to do the right thing in world affairs. That said, support for the alliance, Australia's alliance with the United States, remains robust. Nearly three quarters of Australians say it remains important to Australia's security. That is higher than the previous low recorded in the final years of the Bush administration.
1: Yeah, and your mention of China fascinates me as well, because there's not a lot separating China and the US when you asked Australians how they felt and whether they trusted these superpowers. China has actually gained popularity from your previous poll. What was the movement there?
2: Well, that's an interesting point. A majority of Australians say, well, a greater proportion of Australians say that our relationship with China is more important than our relationship with the United States. That said, an even stronger majority of Australians say that China is likely to pose a military threat to Australia in 20 years' time. That shows the view on China is complex. Australians support our trading relationship with China, but remain clear-eyed about the security challenges it poses.
1: How conflicting. That's really fascinating. My guest is Charles Lyons-Jones, Research Fellow at Lowy Institute. We're discussing the results of their latest annual poll. More than 2,000 people take place or participate in this survey. It is the country's longest running survey of Australians' opinions of the world and their place in it. Overall, Charles, the picture seems to be a relatively pessimistic one with regards to a few measures, particularly our economic future. That was one that people seemed to feel very pessimistic about. You mentioned technology and the rise of AI, and we've also been speaking about society and multiculture. Do you think overwhelmingly this is a pessimistic result?
2: I think, sadly, it is. When Australians look at the world today, they don't like what they see. Conflict in the Middle East, shocking energy markets, inflation never quite going away, alliances once steady now being shaken up. So economic pessimism in this year's poll has taken hold. 6 in 10 Australians say they are pessimistic about Australia's economic performance over the next 5 years. That's a record higher than at any point in the history of our polling, including during the COVID-19 pandemic and the global financial crisis.
1: Ooh, yeah, that's really interesting times, Charles. Thank you so much for your time this morning to speak us through your results.
2: No problem. My pleasure. Thank you very much.
1: Bye-bye. Charles Lyons-Jones there. He's a research fellow at the Lowy Institute. We are running our own poll. Multiculturalism. Do you think it is good for the country? Yes or no? If you'd like to send more information to share your opinion with us, then please do. But all you need to have your vote count to our poll is text the word yes or no. After 10 o'clock, I have a treat coming your way. More of this type of music. Very beautiful saxophonist Tom Fell is debuting his album Mantra. He's going to give us a little bit of a sneak peek. Right now, it's 10 o'clock.
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5: 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An Auditor General's report published last week